0: September next election.
1: Carers ACT is welcoming a report into the implementation of the ACT Carers Recognition Act. The Act will better help how carers are recognised and supported across Canberra. CEO Kane Beckett says it's a step in the right direction.
2: Still confusion in some parts of the system about the role of carers and how they should be recognised and supported and how we need to include them in systems and processes. So we feel the Act is a really important step forward and support the recommendations.
1: And the Mother's Day Classic is celebrating its 20th year in Canberra. This year's course will begin at Lennox Gardens and pass under Commonwealth Bridge due to light rail construction. Leanne Turner, president of the Mother's Day Classic, says the foundation has raised over $50 million nationally.
3: We've had over nearly 2 million people have participated. Critically, we've donated over $50 million has been donated. And then in 2024, we added a second beneficiary, the ovarian cancer.
4: Sports update.
1: An assistant coach to the new Perth Bears side says plenty is happening behind the scenes to get the club ready to join in the NRL next year. The PNG Chiefs, joining a year later, have already locked in marquee signing Jerome Luai for 2028. Amid concerns Perth is at a disadvantage when it comes to recruitment, Ben Gardner has told Sports Today there is a lot of hard work underway.
5: Everyone can have their opinion at the end of the day, but one thing I know that's happening with the Bears and with my involvement is things are happening behind the scenes. Opportunities have been set up, the WACA's been set up and the training ground's been set up. So there's a lot going on over there.
1: And for just the second time, Arsenal is through to the Champions League final after beating Atletico Madrid 1-0. And that's the latest from the Capital Radio newsroom.
4: 2CC weather, Alexander Watson Insulation. Canberra's cold. Your house doesn't have to be.
1: Mostly sunny today and 18 the top, 12 tomorrow and a shower or two, partly cloudy and 15 degrees on Friday, then a mostly sunny day after a morning frost and 17 on Saturday. 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
12: Hip Pocket!
0: across Australia. This is Mornings with Mark Levy.
12: It's been a busy morning so far. The number to call, 131873. You can have your say for Amaysim. 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Tell your pricey telco where to go. And as you can appreciate, there is a lot of horrified, unhappy and angry people touching base with us here on 2GB Mornings in relation to this news that has broken in the last 15 minutes, that a group of Australian women with ties to former Islamic State fighters is expected to arrive in Australia tomorrow. One group to arrive in Sydney, the other group to arrive in Melbourne. A senior New South Wales police source has told The Telegraph that they are providing support for the arrival of the brides. Now, during the news, I've attempted to make contact with some of my police sources, and I just need to stress these are unconfirmed reports, but it's been indicated to me that New South Wales police will be there tomorrow to arrest the people that arrive in Sydney. So as far as my sources are telling me in New South Wales police, they have indicated to me, and again, these are unconfirmed reports. I can only tell you what I'm being told by some of the contacts I've made with the New South Wales Police. They have indicated to me that they will be there to arrest these women tomorrow morning when they arrive at Sydney Airport. Let me bring in the Shadow Home Affairs Minister, John O'Dunham, who's been very strong on this issue. He joins me on the line right now. John, good morning to you.
13: Good morning, Mark. Thanks for having me.
12: We feared this was coming, and it's now a reality. These terrorists, as I call them, are arriving in Sydney and Melbourne tomorrow. What's your reaction to this news?
13: Well, I've got one big question. Is the Australian government, this Labor government, in charge of who comes into this country or not? Now, we are having these women and their children come back to Australia because the government are allowing them to. They are not stopping them. They could revoke their passports. They could revoke their travel documents. They could put the temporary travel bans on these individuals at the very least to keep them out of the country. The fact that there are reports now that these women who went to Syria to join their ISIS fighter husbands, and your listeners, just to remind them, ISIS is a death cult. They're a listed terrorist organisation. They hate Australia. They hate Western values, they hate democracy, they treat women like dirt, and they went there to join that. The fact that there are reports that these individuals are going to be arrested on their return, at least in the case of the New South Wales contingent, why on earth would you let people back in that you're going to arrest anyway? They're better off outside, and our country needs to have its security maintained. By letting them back in, which is what Labor is doing, we are breaching that security.
12: What I don't understand, Jono, and you've been in politics long enough, I would have thought there's been an opportunity for the Australian government to send a very clear message. Rather than, and I quote here from Tony Burke's statement that's come out a short time ago, as we have said many times, any members of this cohort who have committed crimes can expect to face the full force of the law. Why not turn that into, if these women and children arrive in Australia, they will be arrested and they will be locked up for supporting a terrorist group? What's so difficult for the government to make clear and send a deterrent to these women that we do not want them back here in Australia?
13: Well, it's exactly right. Why not be unequivocal about this? That's because they are playing both sides here. Oh, you know, we're sympathetic to their needs and their wants, and there's a community out there that support this group, would you believe? I cannot understand how it's possible, but there are people in this country that think it is right to bring back ISIS brides into Australia. I think they need their heads read, frankly. But the point is, Mark, that, frankly, I think they should be stronger than that, and they should find every measure possible to prevent them from coming in, because God only knows what risk is presented. Our courts will let them out on a good behaviour bond. Let's make no mistake about it. We are not going to be safe when they're back, and goodness knows how much it'll cost us.
12: I'll bring the listeners some of Tony Burke, who's addressing the media right now. He's just started his press conference, Jono, not by addressing this issue with ISIS brides, but instead continuing with a planned announcement that the government will provide $74 million to the Counter-Terrorism Online Centre over 2 years. Given the response I've had on the open line, the text line and via email since reporting this breaking news about 20 minutes ago, I have got email after email after email, message after message after message, including this one here from Wendy. Let me read this to you. Wendy says, I feel sick. We've just had a Bondi Beach terrorist attack where 15 innocent people lost their lives because these radicalised gunmen allegedly went to Bondi. We need to be careful. One's before the courts, the other's dead. Why are we allowing and risking and compromising our security and sovereignty by allowing these people into the country? I think they're fair questions, aren't they, Jono?
13: Yeah, that's exactly the question. If the government's number one job is to keep Australians safe and to keep it secure, then how on earth is it within that job description to let these people in? It makes no sense. And the idea that today they're announcing $74 million for some counter-terror de-radicalisation unit or whatever it is they're announcing, I haven't seen the details of it yet, but this in no way, it's pouring money into an effort like that when you're letting in people who went to join and support and do the work of a terrorist organisation makes no sense. It is all lip service. And so Wendy is right to feel sick because the government is letting all of us down by letting these people in, and they need to stop them. There's no two ways about it.
12: Jono, I just want to pick up something again in this statement. The government has not and will not provide any assistance to this group, which consists of 4 women and 9 children. By providing the documentation to these women and children to return to Australia, is that not helping them?
13: Of course it is. And the government's argument is, well, and Tony Burke himself said, well, getting a passport's just like getting a Medicare card. No, I'm sorry, it's not. There are no national security threat checks done on issuing a Medicare card for Australian citizens. But there is a capacity to refuse someone a passport or a travel document if they are a threat to national security. And I would argue, and I reckon most of your listeners would agree with this point, these people are a threat to national security. I can say that. I haven't gone and done any checks or intelligence background checks or anything like that. But, you know, I dare say the action of leaving Australia and joining a group of people that hate Australia and what we stand for as a country is a pretty big threat to our national security. So why are you giving passports? I have no idea.
12: I haven't heard this yet, Jono, but I just want to play something. I've just been told by my team who's been listening to this announcement from Tony Burke, and given the statement that's been put out and the wide reporting now by The Telegraph and others, that these ISIS-linked women are going to arrive in Australia. As I mentioned, Tony Burke started his press conference talking about a funding announcement for counter-terrorism and the like. This is all he said about the arrival of these ISIS-linked women and children. Have a listen.
14: Now, because he's seeking a deal with Iran. Let's go live to the White House, Operation Epic Fury.
12: No, that's not the one. We'll come back to that. We got the wrong one there, but we'll see what we can. We'll see if we can come back to it. I've just got the wrong one there, but I'll come back to that in a sec. I just wanted to ask you one last one. Mariam Raad, are you familiar with this woman? She's an ISIS-linked woman who was charged back in 2022. With willingly entering Syria to be with her Islamic State militant husband. Now, she was charged, she pleaded guilty. And I think it's a bit rich for the government to talk here about facing the full force of the law. Do you know how long this woman spent in jail after she pleaded guilty? Not one
13: day.
12: She was released.
13: Yeah.
12: Zero. So exactly. How can the government prosecute this case that these women will be dealt with under the full force of the law when we've had an example in the past of a woman charged with willingly entering Syria to be with her Islamic State militant husband and she doesn't cop jail time? How does that pass the pub test?
13: Well, I would struggle to find a pub anywhere in this country that has a test that this outcome would pass. It just wouldn't. It's ridiculous. So you've got someone who went and joined a terrorist organisation willingly and they get slapped with, I think this is the one who got a good behaviour bond. This is the problem. Full force of the law, you might get arrested. One, as I've said already, they shouldn't be coming back in, but you might get arrested. But secondly, the courts, who are renowned for applying the limp-wristed, wet lettuce leaf approach to law, sadly, will not go hard on these people. They will hear these, they were coerced into going and blackmailed and dragged into it. I'm sorry, I do not buy it. And there is too much at risk when it comes to the safety of our community and our people just to hope for the best. Which streets are these people going to be living in? Which communities are they going to be a part of? Because your listeners and I and everyone else across the country want to know if they're going to be in our neighbourhoods, what protections are going to be in place, and again, what costs are we going to be looking at to protect ourselves from these people that Labor is letting back into the country?
12: Jono, apologies for that audio. I'm trying to tee it up now, but I'm sure you're going to go off and have a listen to what Tony Burke had to say. I'm sort of flying by the seat of my pants here, but good on you for your strong words. Given the response I'm getting from listeners here, people are just in a state of shock and rightfully angry, and we'll continue to voice our opinions on this because we should not be letting terror supporters, terrorists, back into this country, and it shouldn't matter whether they're an Australian citizen or not. They made a choice to turn their backs on a Western democracy, to go over and join a cult that wants to destroy Western democracies, and in my opinion, that's where they forfeit the right to return to Australia. Good on you, mate. I appreciate your time.
13: Good on you. Thank you very much. Take care.
12: That's John O'Donoghue, Shadow Home Affairs Minister. Now, I think we've got this audio linked up here, queued up, of Tony Burke. Let's have a listen.
15: There are further details that I've already put out there in a statement with respect to ISIS families. Can I simply add to what's already in the statement by saying the following? The government is not repatriating and will not repatriate. The government is not assisting and will not assist these individuals. They made an appalling, disgraceful decision. If any of these individuals find their way back to Australia, if they have committed crimes, they can expect to face the full force of the law without exception. I'll now hand over.
12: All right, well, leave it there. That's all he said. Now there's a question and answer of the AFP Commissioner, the ASIO boss, Mike Burgess, and I'm sure there will be some more questions put to Tony Burke. But what do you think people are going to be talking about today, having heard this news that these ISIS-linked women and children arrive tomorrow? Are they going to be sitting there talking about the announcement of the funding that's going into the Counter-Terrorism Online Centre over 2 years? Or are they going to be talking about the fact that we are letting terror supporters into this country? I'm honestly sitting here stunned. Stunned. Let me share a few of these messages. Mark, we're a disgrace. How the hell are we allowing these people into the country? And what does face the full force of the law even mean? I'm so angry. There's another one here. I'm furious. Now our tax dollars will fund their arrest, appearance at court, their incarceration. Labor has gone mad. I am furious. And this is the thing, right? So they arrive here tomorrow, Sydney and Melbourne. If the reports are true that these women will be arrested by New South Wales police, don't know what's going to happen in Victoria, but New South Wales police are there to arrest these women. What happens to the children? The children that have grown up and only know one way of thinking, which is that of a terrorist group. Kids that have held severed heads. Do they just get put into emergency housing and foster care? We really need to have a good hard look at ourselves, ladies and gentlemen. But most importantly, we need to have a very good hard look at who is governing this country. I think it's a bit rich for Tony Burke, the Home Affairs Minister, to say, we are not repatriating, we are not assisting these women and children. Well, you know what, Tony Burke? What you won't say is we're not preventing them from coming back to Australia. That's what you should be saying if your main responsibility is the security of this country. We've just seen the results of the worst terror attack to ever take place on our shores. 15 innocent people killed in cold blood at Bondi Beach by those who allegedly harbour the same ideology of those who fly to Syria and join a death cult. And we're now throwing the doors open to them? Extraordinary. We'll take a break at 21 past 10 and come back with more.
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12: All right, I'm going to... You've heard what I think about it. You've heard the opposition. It's over to you, folks. 131 873 is the number. I can just picture you driving along in your cars at the moment. You might be sitting at home having a cup of tea just thinking, Mark, what... what is going on? I want you, please, folks, to give me a ring right now. 131873. What do you want to say in response to the news that has broken this morning that 13 people, four women, the rest children, will arrive in Sydney and Melbourne tomorrow from Syria after leaving this country to join a death cult, a terrorist group? I've run out of words. And I never thought I'd be able to say that, given what I do for a living. I never thought I would be speechless, but I am. And I have no idea how we can look to these so-called political leaders and say, with hand on heart, that they are protecting our national security and our safety. Don't they take an oath when they're sworn into Parliament to do just that? Speechless. I am speechless. 131873 is the number. Michael is at 5, Doc. Michael, good morning.
21: Morning, Mark. How you doing?
12: I'm sitting here in a state of shock, Michael. I was encouraged earlier this week when I read a report that these ISIS-linked women and children were having second thoughts about coming home. I thought, okay, well, we're getting something here. And then now the news breaks that they're arriving tomorrow. How do you feel about it, mate?
21: Disgusted. Very disgusted. This is all a part of the Labor agenda. This is what they want. This is instilling fear in Sydney siders and Melburnians. Arresting them when they come, they're just going to get released on bail. It's not going to make a change. It's not going to make a difference. Why are they coming back here? If they're involved in ISIS stuff, where we had on December a terrorist attack linked, well, allegedly linked to Islamic State. Why are we bringing these people in? It is ridiculous. The Labor government needs to stop what they are doing and think twice, because this is getting out of hand. It's enough.
12: It certainly is, mate. It certainly is, Michael. Thank you for calling in, mate. Let me keep... The board's lit up like a Christmas tree here, folks. 131873, if you want to have your say. I'm going to clear the decks and I'm going to make as much time as I can to speak to you this morning, because I think it's important for you to be able to express how you're feeling. You've heard what I've said. You've heard what the John O'Dunnion, the Shadow Home Affairs Minister, has had to say. It's just, I'm gobsmacked. I really am. I'm gobsmacked. Tanya is next. Morning, Tanya.
2: Hi, Mark. Just quickly on this situation that we have here. We have people in this country who are thinking about how they're going to feed their family tomorrow. Working Australians have been paying their taxes all their life, not entitled to a cent from the government. Now, suddenly we're going to bring these people back. For what reason? Who's going to feed these people? And why should these people be entitled to every free service, well, free to them, but a taxpayer's bill that we have to pick up, free to them? And what's happened in this country? Yes, they might be innocent people, but at the end of the day, they represent something else. As you said, their children don't know anything better. They will be resentful for coming into this country, leaving their friends, and they will grow up to be people that hate this country in general.
12: You're right, Tanya. You're right. It's all about sowing division. Thanks for calling in, Tanya. Caroline's next at Glebe. Caroline, good morning.
3: Good morning. My name's Caroline, and I make a very simple comment. Do you recall his election promise? That is Mr. Albanese's election promise. We will make a better Australia for you.
12: Hmm.
3: Well, I leave it there. I let people think about that and make up their own mind. I don't think we've got a better Australia yet. So that's where I'm going to leave it.
12: Caroline, okay? I think you've said enough. And I remember clearly. I remember exactly what he said. Didn't he also say, we're going to do politics differently and be more respectful? Amazing. Rhonda's at Camden. Morning, Rhonda.
22: Oh, good morning. I just wanted to say, firstly, I'm disgusted, and I think it's time for Albanese to go and also Mr. Burke to go. We don't want them in our country. It's so unsafe at the moment. They're bringing these people in. And I'd like to know, our taxpayers' money, now who paid for their flights to come to Australia for a start? I mean, the money has to come from somewhere for, 13 people to arrive in Australia, and you see them with their sunglasses and things like that. So somebody's funding them somewhere. They've already given them passports. So, you know, as far as I'm concerned, they're involved when they say that they weren't. Mm. There was supposed to have been a private meeting at one stage with the ISIS bride, which I think Mr. Burke denied. And the other thing is, our taxpayers' money, is that going to be paying their cent, you know, if Centrelink are going to be paying their payments? And we've already got people living in cars and on the street, and, you know, they can't even get a home. So where are these people going to stay? And also,
12: Rhonda, I'll tell you why you're right, and I'll tell you why they'll be receiving welfare is, put yourselves in the shoes of any employer. One of these women comes in for a job interview. They sit down and old mate employer, boss says to the woman, so what have you been up to recently? Oh, I've been living in Syria. What have you been doing in Syria? Oh, I flew over there to support my husband and ISIS. Do you reckon they're going to get a job? Who would employ them? Thanks, Rhonda. Dan's at Woolooware. Morning, Dan.
23: Morning, Libby. Not good morning. Mate, I'm disgusted. Why do we come off the back of remembering our fallen in a day like Anzac Day, and yet we roll out the red carpet for these treasonous people that go away to support, you know, and yet, you know, support the opposition, and yet, you know, we go and throw one of our own in front of the courts and drag his name through the mud. I mean, this has got to be the most idiotic bloody decision I've ever heard. I'm absolutely gutted.
12: I think there's a lot of people who feel the same way, Dan. There's a lot of people who feel the same way. There's a lot of people writing to me as well, Mark. We spend $300 million going after a war hero like Ben Robert Smith. And look, I need to be careful. It's before the courts. He's entitled to the presumption of innocence and he's entitled to his day in court. But $300 million to go after a Victoria Cross recipient, and there's no guarantee that the charges will stick as far as a conviction is concerned. I'll just leave that one there, and we don't want to get into dangerous territory, but I just want to acknowledge that there are a lot of people saying exactly the same thing. Dan, I thank you for your call, mate. You know, I just think we as a country and the government needs to be better than, as we have said many times, any members of this cohort who have committed crimes can expect to face the full force of the law. What does that mean? What does that mean? As John O'Dunham said, and I agree with him, there needs to be an unequivocal message to those who turn their backs on Australia to join these death cults. You want to come home, that's fine. But you'll end up in handcuffs and you'll end up in a jail cell. You send that clear message to those women and those people that have turned their backs on Western democracies to go and join terror groups that want to destroy Western democracies. And they might second guess and they might start rethinking the fact that they're going to get on a plane and come back to Australia. The last line is what gets me of Tony Burke's statement. The priority of the government, as always, is the safety of the Australian community. We'll take a break, back with more of your calls right after this.
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2: 2C. 131 873 is the number, 2GB.com. Now, look, the Home Affairs Minister Tony Burke has been asked if the government has attempted to delay or block the return of these ISIS brides to Australia. Here's his response.
3: There are very serious limits on what can be done with respect to preventing a citizen of a country returning to their country. The legal threshold that we have is with respect to temporary exclusion orders. I have received advice in one instance so far of that threshold having been met. And when I received that advice, I acted immediately and that exclusion order remains in place.
2: The AFP Commissioner Chrissy Barrett spoke about the investigation her team has done on the returning ISIS brides or linked women and their children.
4: That evidence and information was to determine whether Australians who travelled to Syria may have committed Commonwealth offences, including terrorism offences such as entering or remaining in declared areas, and crimes against humanity offences such as engaging in slave trading. I will not flag how many individuals will be arrested or when they will be arrested to protect a number of our investigations. However, I will confirm these points. Some individuals will be arrested and charged. Some will face continued investigations when they arrive in Australia. And children who return in the cohort will be asked to undergo community integration programs, therapeutic support, and countering violent extremism programs.
2: Community integration programs. The Commissioner also said that Australians must know that law enforcement are doing everything they can to keep the public safe. Individuals will be held to account for their actions. ASIO Director General Mike Burgess has said he's not immediately concerned by the impending return of ISIS-linked Australians from Syria, but has ensured they will be monitored by his organisation once they arrive on Australian soil. The same organisation that was supposed to be monitoring the two gunmen that went to Bondi and allegedly opened fire, killing 15 people. 131873 is the number. Look, I just wanted to remind myself, I asked John O'Dunham about a woman by the name of Mariam Raad, a returned ISIS wife, as she was described. Now, she travelled to Islamic State-controlled Syria back in 2014 to be with her husband, Mohammed Zaheb, who is believed to have been a high-ranking member of the terrorist organisation. It's believed he was killed in 2018. So she came home. She was charged with willingly entering Syria to be with her Islamic State fighter husband. She was arrested in 2023, charged with entering a region controlled by a terrorist organisation. She pleaded guilty to the charge, yet she received no conviction and was discharged conditionally, meaning she needed to display good behaviour for the next 25 months. What was that about facing the full force of the law? Nick's in Sydney. Morning, Nick.
5: Yeah, mate, how are you?
2: I'm all right, mate.
5: I'll tell you how rubbish this is. A couple of weeks ago, I moved back to Australia. I've got a legitimate wife that I married overseas. We've got a son. It cost me, we paid $1,000 at first to apply for a 12-month holiday so we could organise her permanent residency and everything here and my son. They knocked it back, give us 1 month, cost me $13,000 then to do the rest of it, and I did it myself, otherwise it would have been $20,000 or $25,000 through a lawyer. And with us, we brought our best mate who fought in Iraq with Aussies, and he applied for a 12-month holiday visa here, and as of yesterday, they knocked it back and said, you have no real reason to be here because we're his only sort of family. So maybe one of your listeners is a smarter person and works as a lawyer or something that can help us out, because hearing that rubbish that they're going on with and the crap we've been through, mate, is a joke.
2: It is, mate. It is. And I'm sorry for what you've been through, mate. I really do. But you're here, and that's the main thing. Judy's at Wollstonecraft. Judy, good morning.
6: Good morning, Mark. It's nice to speak to you. Mark, I think these people that are being shipped back, these ISIS brides, should be put up in the lodge and all over Canberra, leave Sydney and Melbourne alone, and defrock their faces.
2: Well, Judy, at the end of the day, I mean, it's government housing, isn't it? Why not? I understand where you're coming from, Judy. Thanks so much. Tony is on the Central Coast. Morning, Tony.
7: Yeah, good morning, Lou. Yeah, my wife passed away from stage 4 lung cancer approximately a month ago. We got 5 young children from 11 to 3 years old. I'm battling in a glass factory just to keep my head above water. I pay taxes. I employ other Aussies. And we're just lucky enough to have her sister come over 2 weeks before he passed away to help us with the family, to raise so I could just go to work. Now that she's passed away, we have seen to get a visa, see if she can stay over here and get a pathway to residency or citizenship, and there's nothing. I've rang the local politician, nothing. That's Labor politician, of course, up in Gosford. I've rang the immigration agents, 2 in Gosford. Once again, they said no. There's just no pathway for residency or citizenship. And it's just a kick in the teeth when I hear these people come into the country, and as I said, if they wanted to blow up somebody in Australia or they hate Australia, would that be okay?
2: Yeah.
7: To get a visa?
2: Well, I totally understand what you're saying, Tony. Mate, can I firstly say my condolences to you and your family, and, mate, you're a remarkable man. You've got to stay strong for your 5 kids. You're doing the right thing. I'm just going to pop you back to Chelsea and Tom. We'll get some details, and I'll just find out a bit more about that, because if you're in need of help and you've got a legitimate person there that can help you, surely we can provide you with some assistance there. Just stay there, Tony. I'll get some more details off you off the air. Gwen's at Epping. Morning, Gwen.
8: Oh, good morning. Hi, Mark. I just wanted to ring up about these ISIS cohorts that are coming back into this lovely country of ours. They went overseas with their ideals and beliefs. They're no different from those 2 men that actually put it into action in Bondi. Their children will grow up. It's been ingrained in them, no matter how they separate them, how they try to, you know, get this idea out of their heads that they hate the Western people, they hate their way of life, they need to be killed. It won't help. We are footing the bill, Mark. Mm. If you have an Australian passport and you come from overseas, you're a drug dealer or murderer, you come in this country, you're arrested and chucked into jail.
2: Yep.
8: Now, they'll come here, they'll arrest them, but guess what? We'll be pocketing all their expenses, and then it'll all blow over, the court will let them out, and we'll all go back feeling happy.
2: You know, it's interesting, Gwen, just listening to you speak there, and I go back to something I was talking about a couple of weeks ago, and that is the lack of support for our veterans, you know, people that have fought for this country, people that have fought for the freedoms that we enjoy in this country, not in Syria, but in Australia. There are people who have fought for this country. I took a call from a veteran who broke his back in Afghanistan. He's still waiting for help. Not only physical, but mental help as well. Yet tomorrow, these ISIS-linked women and children are going to wander back into Australia. Some of them will be arrested, as has been said by the AFP commissioner. Others will just form part of an investigation. As for the children, they'll have to go into a community engagement program. What the hell does that mean? I just think that we are just all over the place at the moment. And I'll say it again. We've spent 200 years creating a modern Australia, but the last 20 years we have absolutely destroyed this joint. It's 14 to 11.
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6: Now, as we welcome you back, I'm just getting some pictures through from the news chopper at the moment of this blue car being lifted out of the Audley Weir. As you would have heard with Ben this morning, police divers have joined a multi-agency search operation for a man believed to be inside a submerged car. Emergency services called to the weir in the national park at about 1:15 this morning following reports a car had gone into the water with two people inside. Now, I'm just having a look here at the moment. There's an older gentleman walking along with police, and I can see one of the deceased bodies there at the moment. Whether there's a second person, I don't know. I can only tell you what I'm seeing at the moment, but what I can also see is that there are scuba divers in the water right now as well. So this police operation continues, but what I can tell you is that they have lifted this blue car out of the water. So we know that one person is dead, and the search continues for a second person. 131873 is the number. These phone calls to the open line are very powerful this morning, ladies and gentlemen. I've had quite a number of people text my mobile phone saying, Mark, I literally can't concentrate on anything as I'm so intently listening to your program and the outrage from your listeners. So that's exactly what's happening there. 131873 is the number. Michael is at Windsor. Michael wants to have you say. Morning, Michael.
7: Morning, Levy. How are you, mate?
6: Good, buddy.
7: Mate, just want to say, like, the Australian people are the ones to blame. They're the ones that voted in government in. You know, like, they lie and that, but we're the people that voted them in.
6: Well, we've got to start. It's exactly what I said at the start of the show, Michael. We've got to highlight the lies, the blatant lies that are being told. That way more and more Australians will wake up. But at the moment, two-party preferred, they're in again. So, you know, that there's the rise of One Nation. There's, you know, the coalition that have now got a new leader of both the Liberals and Nationals. You know, it's all well and good for them to say, oh, we've got time. Well, you better pull your bloody finger out. Otherwise, we're going to get stuck with this mob for even longer. We've got them for another 2 years. Imagine the damage that can be done in the next 2 years. Thanks for calling in, mate. I appreciate it. Brett's at Liverpool. Morning, Brett.
8: Yeah, g'day, Mark. Hey, thanks for taking the call, mate. I'm an ex-serviceman, and I can tell you right now, I'm at work and I'm shaking with fury. Not only has Albanese, Burke, and his government, not only are they spitting in the face of diggers,

0: They're spitting in the face of ex-servicemen. They're spitting in the face of the people serving to give us and provide our freedom right now. They are spitting in the face of the safety of children in schools when those children decide to enter school. Who would want that child sitting next to yours? Another one is, well, why do we have to provide such freedom, give them free stuff for the rest of their lives? And as you read out before, they're going to go to court. They're going to be let go. They're going to be, you know, I'm just so infuriated. And if nothing, these parties that aren't in government need to come together and tell us how to vote in order to get them out. They have to go. We cannot have this. Everything this government touches turns to mud. Everything's a tragedy and everything's a lie. And I don't know why people keep believing the Labor government, but they have to go. This is, for me, I look at the Bondi massacre. That were, my heart was broken. Those people are still suffering, the families, the community, the Jewish people are still copping stuff. Like, this is just, for me, this is the end of the line. This is the stepping over the line bit. Yeah. If it didn't happen in December, it's definitely happened now, and we need to come together as a community, as a country, and vote these people out, because I've got one word for them, treason.
1: Yeah, good on you, Brett. And, mate, thank you for your service too, for what you've done for the country, mate. And I can hear the passion and the anger in your voice, mate. 131873, the number. And, look, the irony of all of this is that at the moment we have a Royal Commission into anti-Semitism and social cohesion. There are public hearings underway. Some of the evidence given yesterday was quite chilling. Wouldn't it be nice if, under the terms of reference, Virginia Bell, the Royal Commissioner, would look into this current decision that is allowing terror supporters back into the country? Does that not fall under the terms of reference when it comes to social cohesion? I just find it quite ironic that we are at the moment having an inquiry that is supposed to address how we've reached a point where we have not only seen over 300% rise in anti-Semitism, but we are frayed as far as our social cohesion is concerned. If we want to know why, look at what's going to happen tomorrow. Terror supporters will fly into Australia, some will be arrested, others will be put into community programs, and all the government can say is they'll be dealt with under the full force of the law. What does that mean? 131873, the number. 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
5: I haven't seen the open line at 2GB light up like that for a long, long time, such as the outrage at the arrival of these ISIS-linked women and children tomorrow. The Prime Minister speaking to the media at the moment in Sydney. We'll bring you what he has to say after the news. I'll also be joined in the studio by Tommy Herschel from Find Your Feet and NRL superstar Nicho Hynes to have an important conversation around the need for people to speak up if they're struggling.
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7: It's 14 degrees in Canberra, sunny today and a top of 18. From the Capital Radio Newsroom, good morning. I'm Tia Priest-Willamott. To breaking news first, a cohort of 13 ISIS brides and their children are expected to arrive in Australia tomorrow. The Albanese government has confirmed the four women and nine children have made plans to travel to Australia. Home Affairs Minister Tony Burke says they are not and will not be helped, though.
8: The government is not repatriating and will not repatriate. The government is not assisting and will not assist these individuals. They made an appalling, disgraceful decision. If any of these individuals find their way back to Australia, if they have committed crimes, they can expect to face the full force of the law without exception.
7: The Federal Treasurer says he's not commenting on hypothetical spending proposals amid claims workers will be given a one-off $300 payment. Jim Chalmers would not confirm if the measure will be part of next Tuesday's budget. The Reserve Bank is warning the government not to add fiscal stimulus into the economy, arguing it could put further pressure on inflation. A review into three assaults at the Alexander McConachie Centre has prompted calls for broader systemic reform. The ACT Inspector of Custodial Services has made four recommendations, all aimed at addressing the increasing number of incel assaults. Inspector Rebecca Minty recommends an existing rule surrounding CCTV coverage be properly enforced.
9: Not appropriate to have cameras everywhere, but certainly with the lack of purposeful activity and the number of people mingling around the unit during the day with not a lot to do, what we're seeing is that these assaults are actually occurring in people's cells where out of CCTV camera view. So it is concerning.
7: The ACT Greens are calling for the government to make career guidance a right for all high school students. A petition with almost 1,000 signatures will be tabled in the Legislative Assembly by Greens MLA Laura Nuttall, put forward jointly by the ACT Careers Association and the Career Development Association of Australia. Ms Nuttall says most high school students don't have access to a careers advisor.
10: A lot of people are surprised that it currently isn't a right, but for three in every five high school students don't have access to a career advisor. So if you're in year 7 to 10, you're more likely than not to actually not have access to career advice.
7: Meanwhile, the party has welcomed the government's confirmed route for light rail Stage 2B. This week's announcement outlined that the extension will travel from Commonwealth Avenue through the National Triangle, along the eastern side of State Circle, onto Adelaide Avenue and through to Woden. ACT Greens Transport spokesperson Andrew Braddock says it's still a long way away.
11: Still a process of obtaining the Federal Parliament's approval of the environmental impact statement, and there also is the detailed design step that needs to be taken. So there's still further work to go, and unfortunately we're not likely to see the trains actually operational until 2033.
7: And researchers are examining if mindfulness can improve the health of people living with diabetes. The disease can often lead to chronic stress, raising cortisol levels and in turn affecting blood glucose levels. James Cook University's Dr. Wendy Lee says they're looking into whether mindfulness can help people.
12: Sports update.
7: World number one Aryna Sabalenka has warned she's ready to boycott the major tennis tournaments if needed as part of a fight for a better share of prize money. And Broncos star Ben Hunt says he's an outside shot to run out for the team against the Sea Eagles on Saturday. The veteran half is in line to return from a knee injury as Brisbane battle a growing casualty ward. Hunt insists he'll be careful not to rush back before he's ready. And that's the latest from the Capital Radio Newsroom.
4: 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Canberra's cold. Your house doesn't have to be.
7: Mostly sunny today and 18 the top, 12 tomorrow and a shower or two, partly cloudy and 15 degrees on Friday, then a mostly sunny day after a morning frost and 17 on Saturday. 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
18: This is Mornings with Mark Levy, right across Australia.
5: Well, welcome back. Nicko Hines and Tommy Herschel join me in the studio this hour. Looking forward to catching up with the boys. In the meantime, the Prime Minister is speaking to the media at the moment to announce a fuel package which will assist with the overall expansion of Australia's onshore fuel reserves, ensuring at least 50 days of diesel and aviation fuel supply and storage. Interesting that it's 50 days. James O'Doherty, you remember in the election campaign, the Prime Minister turned it back on him and said, "I've told you 50 times we will not be touching negative gearing." Well, James has turned up to the press conference with the Prime Minister today because, guess what? They're touching negative gearing in the budget on Tuesday. Have a listen to James's question that he's just put to the Prime Minister.
19: Michelle Bullock and the government's handouts to households will not dampen demand or make tackling inflation harder.
5: So this press conference continuing. So we then go to James's question. And as you can understand, James is thinking to himself, well, righto, here's my chance. And he asked this.
20: Prime Minister, 13 months ago, you ruled out changes to negative gearing and capital gains tax for what you said was the 50th time. Does that mean that you lied 50 times to voters? And can you at least be honest to the Australian people that you're going back on a promise that you made, considering that even now you're saying, well, you're not confirming that these changes will be in the budget?
21: Well, the budget will be on Tuesday and you'll have every opportunity. You'll have every opportunity. Your publication has done things like that before and made those comments and I've seen similar things. You know, people will have the opportunity to examine the budget going forward with all of it there. I can confirm that I maintain the position that the key to housing policy is supply.
20: But PM, do you maintain the position that you ruled out, that you made at the election, in the election campaign, ruling out changes to negative gearing and capital gains tax concessions?
21: I maintain that there will be a budget next Tuesday. You will have the opportunity to examine the budget. And I note that over the period of time, I have seen a number of contradictory statements suggesting what is in the budget. It will be handed down on Tuesday. What we are doing in advance is putting forward a pretty serious thing that's front and centre of where your readers are interested in today, which is fuel security.
5: Oh, dear, oh, dear. If they weren't going to touch negative gearing, you know what the Prime Minister would have said in response? We are not touching negative gearing. So the fact that we get the, you know, the word salad that Anthony Albanese likes to dish up, that would indicate, ladies and gentlemen, that guess what? He has lied and he is going to touch negative gearing. Past 11, a couple of special guests joining me in the studio right after this.
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5: Well, I've got a couple of good-looking roosters in the studio with me this morning, and we're about to have a very important conversation, something that I alluded to off the top of the show, and that is the need for us to speak up when we're struggling. And I've spoken publicly about the night that I phoned Lifeline because I blamed myself for one of my friends who took their own life. And I'll never forget the woman's voice on the other end of the phone. And I've had people say to me, Mark, you're very brave talking about that. I don't think it's brave at all. I think by dropping that barrier and encouraging people to say that if Mark Levy can speak out, if the two people alongside me can speak out, well, we need to normalise these things. Now, let me introduce you to them. Tommy Herschel's a good friend of the radio station. You hear him speaking to Ben from time to time. I've had a chat to him over the years as well, and he's a terrific fella, a great Australian, and he's set up an organisation called Find Your Feet, doing incredible work in our schools. And the other bloke, well, he plies his trade, Nico Hines, in front of millions and millions of people every weekend. He's a pretty handy playmaker, just quietly, coming off a 50-point win with the Sharkies. They're here in the studio with me, Tommy, Nico, good morning to you.
8: Good morning.
26: Thank you, Leaves. Yeah, appreciate it.
8: Nice introduction.
5: Nice to see you, boys. Thanks for getting up early and coming into the studio. We'll get to some footy a little bit later on, but I think every day's Are You OK Day, so I wanted to start this conversation by asking you both, how you going? Tommy, how you doing, mate?
26: Yeah, it's a good question, Leaves, straight off the bat, and I'm grateful that I got one of my best mates next to me, Nico, because he holds me accountable, mate. I put my hand up probably Tuesday, actually, after a heavy 2 weeks on the road and said, hey, look, I probably need to get in the water and have a bit of a swim and look after myself. So, mate, I'm good. If I was looking, I use a saying, mate, above the line or below the line. I'm probably on about a 5 or a 6 at the moment. So, mate, I'm good. Yeah, I'm working towards looking, getting back to that 8 or 9.
5: Well, you got plenty of people around you to pick you up, haven't you?
26: Mate, that's it. Yeah, and plenty of people around me, mate, I call them a pit crew, that hold me accountable, that know when I need my bum kicked. This bloke next to me is very, very good at that. And, yeah, so, mate, I'm strong. Yeah, really
5: good on you,
26: mate.
5: Good on you, mate. How you going, Nico?
8: I'm well, thank you. I'm well. I much better after coming off a win. It was a couple dour 2 weeks there with some losses, and I take losses pretty bad. So, but no, I'm doing much better. And I went out for a surf this morning before coming in here, and it was a beautiful morning. Sun was shining, and plenty of people out in the surf, so it was really nice to get out in the water.
5: I've got to congratulate you too. You're engaged now as well, mate.
8: I'm engaged, yeah. Thank you
5: all
8: very
5: the
8: much.
5: Talk in the Sutherland Shire.
8: Yeah.
5: Our great mate Paul Gallen, he said Nico's off the market, leaving. Mate, congratulations first and foremost. How did you blokes come together? Tommy, when did you sort of meet Nico first and foremost?
26: Yeah, mate, I was watching, my oldies were watching Face to Face with Matty Johns, and I showed up home the next day and then said hello to them. They said, hey, you got to check out this bloke, Nico Hines, and I watched a little bit of it and messaged Nico on the Instagram, social media, and he wrote back within dead set 90 seconds and said, mate, whatever I can do, however I can help, let me know. And then, mate, COVID kicked in. I was up in Queensland. He was down here in Sydney. COVID kicked in. I didn't get an opportunity to meet him for 3 years. And in that 3 years, I would message Nico and go, mate, I've got a young bloke who's battling. I've got a young girl who needs this. I've got a young, you know, and he'd say, mate, what can I do? And I'd say, mate, can you put a video together for him? And, you know, you're thinking a 30-second, a minute video. Nico will do 5, 6, 7-minute videos to these young people. And the one thing that Nico does really well is he'd give them a little bit of his story and then, you know, give them a few words. But, mate, that's how we met, on the back of Nico being solid enough to go, mate, can I get involved? And, yeah, so, mate, very, very grateful. He's made the organisation what it is simply by saying, mate, I want to get behind you.
5: Mm. Well, it's interesting you talk about that face-to-face with Matty Johns, and we're not going to go into, you know, what you've already opened up on today, Nico, but I remember sitting there watching that story thinking, this bloke has such a powerful story to tell. And in my, like, I've been covering the game for nearly 20 years, right, and I've met some blokes with egos. There's no ego about you, and I don't know you that well. I just think you're a remarkable young bloke who's living your dream playing first-grade football as a professional athlete. But you know what impresses me about you? Not what you do on the football field, what you do off it. And I think to be the complete package in this day and age, it's not only what you do in sport, it's what you do away from it as well. And the fact that you're partnering with this bloke, mate, you should be enormously proud of yourself. What's Tommy done for you, and what does it mean to you to be sort of partnering with Find Your Feet?
8: Yeah, I appreciate those words, Mark. That's really nice of you. And, yeah, look, I try to live by my values and my morals, and very authentic person, and that aligns well with what I do away from the field. And, yeah, like, I went through a bit of a tough time there at one stage in my life, and I'm lucky that I come out of it. And I just thought sharing my experience was a way to help the next generation coming through, or even someone in a similar path to me who was trying to crack it, or just trying to live their life how they wanted to. And unfortunately, some people go through hard times, and yeah, I just wanted to be someone they can listen to, and you know, if Nico Hines can get through it and end up getting to his dream career, then why can't I? So, but yeah, there's going to be a time where I want to share more of my story, maybe at the end of my career, and then hopefully change more lives. But the reason why I linked up with Tommy is because those things fill my cup up, and seeing what Tommy was about and who he was and what he was doing for people was something I really wanted to align myself with. And yeah, I know when I'm having a few down days, if I can go and help change other people's lives, and that fills my cup and makes me feel better about myself. And I just love what he's about, and I love rocking up to schools or footy clubs, or we even go to juvies, and just seeing some of these kids who are going through tough times, and if I can play a small role in helping them, then I feel like I've doing my part as a role model in society, and using my platform to the best way I can.
5: Good on you, mate. Tommy, I started the show today talking a lot about the financial pressures of people at the moment, and I know you're doing a lot of work with kids, which we'll get to in just a sec, but we're broadcasting to a lot of people today, wealthy people, middle Australia, younger Australians, tradies, nurses, you name it. Life sucks sometimes, and at the end of the day, money issues really suck too. And there's a lot of people really battling at the moment, you know, cost of living pressures. We've just had another interest rate rise. What would you say to those people listening to us this morning who might be driving along in their ute, or they might be driving along with, you know, the supermarket to pick up some groceries, and they're thinking, you know what, I'm listening to Nico and Tommy and Levy talking about mental health, and you know what, I'm battling. What would you say to those people out there who might be struggling?
26: Yeah, mate, look, the bloke next to me, as you just heard from, he cares. All of our mates care, but we've got to find an opportunity for them to show that they care, but we've got to let them in. Mate, I use an analogy in and around, you know, a Coke bottle. Everything we got, the pressures we got in our lives, we jam into a Coke bottle and we throw it in the back of the fridge and we don't let anyone in on it. But those pressures build up. The pressure builds up in that Coke bottle, and if we don't deal with it in a healthy way, that Coke bottle, when we go to take the lid off, it'll explode. Mate, we've got to be able to say to a mate, hey, how you going? What's happening? But we've as well got to be able to go, what's a way that I can take the lid off that Coke bottle? And it might be simply, you're sitting in your car right now when you finish listening up to us. Yeah, take an opportunity to text a mate. And I always say, let a mate in. So I always say, hey, how's your head and your heart? Because I'm a bit knackered at the minute. Mm. You know, and straight away, there's a shoo-in for your mate to go, yeah, mate, I'm beaten for pace as well. Mm. And use a bit of humour. But yeah, the ability, I guess, to leaves to know who that pit crew is, because you're going to get some mates that aren't going to know how to deal with that, and they're going to struggle. And then, you know, you've taken a risk and there's a bit of fear. Geez, I won't go and do that again because that bloke didn't answer, or there was, without thinking, hey, what's going on for that person? So it's that bloke that's going to hold you accountable, or that girl, and say, yeah, mate, look, we're here for a yarn. Let's go and have a cuppa. Yeah, mate, that's it. Working out healthy ways to deal with the pressure of that Coke bottle.
5: Can you tell the listeners, give us an idea of how these workshops sort of roll out, mate? Because I remember there was a couple of years ago, you rang me one day and you said, Leaves, I've just met a young bloke in one of my workshops who's getting bullied. He has a dream of being a sports commentator. He said, what can we do for him? And I said, well, let's take him out to the footy and come into the commentary box. I'll never forget him standing next to me. I was calling a Sharks game, actually. You couldn't take the smile off his face. And they tell me now he's now the popular kid at school because he's been on the radio and he's living his dream. To go from being bullied and struggling with his mental health to now seeing who the young man has become, I mean, that's all down to the work that you're doing. So how do these workshops operate?
26: Yeah, well, look, I mean, they roll out across the country in schools. We're now working with the NRL, which has been great, NRLW, you know, corporate organisations. Mate, they operate. What we do is we give people a platform to tell their story and listen to others, skills to own their stuff and empathise with others, and then the tools to leave a workshop and know that, hey, you don't need to have 100 mates, but what we need to be able to do is respect that bloke in the yard or the workplace, and get around him and show that we care. Mate, for that young fella that you're talking about, how does what I just said then fit with him? Well, went into his school, you know, and he's a Sharkies man and one of Nico's fans, there's many out there. And, mate, he wanted to be a broadcaster. That's what he wanted to be. Now, to be a broadcaster, as you know, mate, you're putting yourself out there, literally, on the airways every day. And that's what he was doing with himself in the schoolyard. Now, anyone that puts themselves out there, unfortunately, in Australia, we've got that tall pop. We want to knock him down.
5: Yep.
26: And, you know, he was trying his best to be him, but every day getting flogged for it. Now, the day that he stood up, what he did was he eliminated all of those Muppets around him. Because they were sitting there going, hey, we could probably never, ever do this. But what he also did was he showed some emotion, and people show emotion in these workshops, and they're doing that by telling their story. And then the second thing that people were able to do is they were able to empathise with him and understand him and understand, hey, that's why he wants to do that. And now not 100% of those blokes are going to get it and be kind to that fella. But what he does, that bloke, after getting up and telling his story, and people that get up and tell their stories, people empathise with him. Mm. They understand him. And then what happens is he gets to leave that workshop and he gets to go, you know what, I'm going to be a broadcaster and I don't give a monkeys about these Muppets because they're probably going to continue on doing that.
5: Yep.
26: And I know the man that I need to be. And he'll have, out of, you know, 100 blokes, he might only have 10 that get around him, but they're his pit crew and they're what allow him to be that person. So, mate, the workshop, yeah, it eliminates this need that we feel to have 100 and sit safe in a group. What it does, it sets us up to be able to do what Nico, you know, with his story, the ability to go, hey, I've got a dream, I've got a goal, I'm going to lose a few people along the way that say this or say that or can't come with me, but I've got to take after it and I've got to go after it.
8: Also on that, I think one thing that's really powerful with Tommy's workshops, you know, I speak to a few of the boys after or some of my teammates who have done it, is they really love it because they get seen and heard without even speaking sometimes because all you have to do is stand up and sit down to the things that get shown on the board that Tommy would say, hey, find your feet if you've felt this before. And for the people who don't really like using their voice in the group settings, they still get to stand up and look around and see who's struggling with them. So they can be heard by not even speaking, and that might create a conversation for after the workshop with one of us or one of their mates and say, hey, look, you're feeling like that too. So was I seen you stand for that, but, you know, they might not have been talking about in the group setting, but afterwards they might go talk about it.
5: That must be pretty powerful to sit there and watch, Nico, like while Tommy's doing his thing, just to be an observer and then to play an important part afterwards as well. That's pretty powerful, isn't it?
8: It is. It's huge. Like, I love it. Like I said before, I love going to the workshops and seeing what they're going through and being able to maybe relate or give some advice or even just haven't given them an ear to listen to. And it's super powerful. You see some of the crew walk in and you see that some of the smart asses of the crew will walk around thinking they're all funny, and but by the end you see like their shoulders are dropped and they're all invested and they're like, far out, this is serious, and we love this, you know. So it's like good to see their reaction when they first walk into after. It's like, yeah, it's chalk and cheese.
5: I want to float something with you two in a second. I've got to get to a break. But Tommy, you were telling me a few weeks back, you said one of the most powerful things you've ever seen was, and Nico mentioned it, you're going into the juvenile justice centres when you're walking in and talking to kids that have sort of gone off the the tracks and gone off the rails, and you sort of need to get them back on the straight and narrow. Can you shed a bit of light on that for us?
26: Yeah, mate, for sure. And look, I'll be honest, Lees, I reckon a lot of these kids, they've never had a track to be on, you know, and they're starting behind the blocks, these legends. And one of the most powerful moments I've had in my life, I reckon, and I mean that, was, you know, we're at a juvenile justice centre and had a young fella who was really battling. And Nico and I were in the classroom, and we heard that the crew were going over to see this boy in his cell, and we said, can we come with him? And we went and did that, and I sat off to the side, and Nico went in and did something, mate, that's so, so simple and cost us nothing, and he just showed how much he cares. And Nico went and sat about 3 or 4 metres away from this boy and didn't say many words. But this young fella went from making a lot of noise and being pretty irate and upset and angry to simply being calm. And I remember just sitting there, and we sat there for a good half an hour, 45 minutes, just thinking, wow, this young man's got this bloke who, yeah, like you said at the start, plays in front of millions. He's achieved his dream. He's, you know, he's an amazing halfback and an athlete. And I want young blokes out there and young girls out there wanting to kick and play and be like Nico in the backyard. You know, I'm Nico Hines. But what I saw that day was that young man, you know, he saw a Nico Hines that not many of us get to see, and that's one that, you know, is open, is vulnerable, is real. And that young fella, he leaves that institution, that place, going, you know, that person cared about me that day, that person connected with me. So, yeah, mate, that's, again, you know, the beauty of having someone like Nico in the workshop. You know, kids can leave going, I want to kick like him, I want to play like him. But they leave going, I want to care like him. I want to be honest like him. I want to be vulnerable like him. And I want to be real.
5: Well, the thing like about him. That too, Tommy, just while you were talking about it, I'm thinking about it. You know, after a football game, I look down from the commentary box and they're lined 10 deep just to have a photo or a selfie with Nico. That young bloke will never, ever forget the day that he got to meet you. That's extraordinary, isn't it? And is that like a pinch yourself moment, thinking, you know, you grew up in the Central Coast, you wanted to play in the NRL, but now people are desperately wanting to meet you? That must be pretty cool.
8: Yeah, it is a bit of a pinch me moment. Like, I often reflect on it. Probably in the moment, I don't know how big it really is and how much it means into me, probably until like a few days after, or even like the times at the juvie when I'm driving home in the car from wherever we are down back to the Cronulla. Like, I have a bit of silence and just think about it and how much it really does mean to me and how awesome those moments are. And it's something that I do reflect on a fair bit, and it's a really nice feeling at times.
5: Good on you, mate. I'm going to take a quick break, boys, and then I want to float something with you. I also want to talk about, Nico, you're a driving force behind something pretty special at the Sharks around this mental health issue. So we'll take a quick break, and we'll come back with more with Tommy Herschel and Nico Hines.
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5: Well, my special guests here in the studio, Nico Hines from the Cronulla Sharks and Tommy Herschel from Find Your Feet. Gents, last week I floated the idea of the major sports coming together for a dedicated round, one weekend where we're not raising money, we're simply raising awareness around what we're talking about today. Given you're at the coalface of this and you guys are talking about it, Nico, you've been a driving force behind a really special thing the Sharks are doing around mental health. Can you see the merits in what I've floated, and do you think this would make a difference? What do you think, boys?
8: Yeah, I think for sure. I've been sort of screaming out for this for a while now, ever since I probably come to the Sharks. I sort of told my story at the Storm, and then a couple of years in at the Sharks, I sort of was like, man, I'm such a mental health advocate and I'm driving this, but need something to happen. And the Sharks sort of floated by as like, well, we need to be better for you, and let's have our own round. And so we got a mental health round now. I think it's my third year now. But I've been wanting the whole competition to do it for a long time now. And hopefully, you know, your idea sounds great. And even like seeing the AFL a couple of weeks ago, I think it was Elijah Holland from Carlton. What happened with him, and I've seen AFL, I think, post an Instagram post saying the AFL are going to mandate having a psychologist at every club now. And I'm thinking, like, why is it taking this now to mandate? I think every professional organisation, no matter what sport, should have a sports psych or an actual psych there. It should just be mandatory all the time, not just because something's happened, you know? So it's like, see, these things are still happening, and now all our sports still don't have a round, or we don't have enough awareness, you know, so I feel
5: Well, Nico, the reason I'm really driving this and I'm going to jump on board and support you is I had a conversation with those in at the NRL, the hierarchy, and I said, look, I'm going to float the idea of off the back of what's happening in the AFL and off the back of, you know, some of the stories and the struggles out there, the idea of the sports coming together for a round, one weekend, or dedicated to awareness. You know what the response from the National Rugby League was? Oh, we do enough in that space. We're not thinking about a dedicated round. And I thought, what? So I'm like a dog with a bone. I just keep going, right? So it just makes me want to go harder and harder. So, mate, anything you need from me, Nico, I'm on board. Tell me, what do you think? Would it make a difference?
26: Mate, it makes a huge difference. I mean, the number one thing that I see in workshops, Leaves, is, you know, Nico said before, people don't have to speak. They can simply stand up, right, and say, when I say, hey, find your feet if you've experienced anxiety, you get 30 blokes stand up. And the bloke who's never spoken about it is looking over at his mates. You know, he's like a deer in the headlights, and he's got this sense of relief. He shared his weight. So imagine if you've got all of our athletes, all of our, you know, our codes, rugby league, rugby union, we've got soccer, we've got the A-League, we've got cricket, we've got, you know, AFL. Imagine if we get an opportunity for all of those people to stand up. And like I said before, to reinforce the fact that, you know what, Nico is a hero on the field, but look how much more of a hero he is off the field, and the ability to go, you know, one of my heroes experiences anxiety as well. So, yeah, it's a ticket, mate, for everyone to speak.
0: I don't want to surprise you with this, but I thought I'd send a text message to a few people I know in other sports just to see if they're going to get on board with what we're floating today. I want to bring in a former Wallabies captain, Nick Farr-Jones, who's a regular listener to the show. I've got him on the line. Morning, Nick.
18: Yeah, g'day, Mark. How are you, mate?
0: Mate, really well. You've had a fair bit to do with Nico. You're like me. You think he's a remarkable young bloke.
18: Yeah, look, no doubt. G'day, Tommy. Hi, Nico.
26: Hey,
18: my wife co-founded a big event for mental health for basically students. It's called Stand Tall, and I think it was about 5 years ago, Nico. Correct me if I'm wrong, but we got Nico along, and I had a half an hour chat to him, and he was absolutely fantastic. The kids loved him, but his message was powerful. And Nico, I called you and asked you if you'd consider that when I think I was watching you win the Paul Green medal after the Medal Awareness Week Sharks versus Cowboys from memory. And you're asked a question in the interview, you know, what do you think of Are You OK Day? And you spontaneously said, yeah, it's fantastic for mental health issues, but we should have it every day. And that's spot on, and it's exactly the way you live your life and the way you care about people. And Levy, go hard, mate. Don't give up. Dog with a bone. Get this up. And I think all other sports, as Tommy said, should jump on board, particularly the football code.
0: Nick, given your influence in the game and what you did for the 15-man code, is this something you'd be prepared to make representations on our behalf to the hierarchy of Rugby Australia, who you know well?
18: Oh, without doubt, Mark. You know, whether it's a test round, but probably more suitable for a Super Rugby round. There is administration and a chief executive of Super Rugby, but you know, I can run it past David Kirk, a long and very good friend. He's chairman of New Zealand Rugby. I'm sure, you know, Phil Waugh will jump on board. I had a quick chat to Jeff Miller, who's chief executive of Drua over in Fiji, one of my old teammates, and he thinks it's a fantastic idea.
0: Fantastic. Nice Nick, work, thanks, Nick. Thanks for jumping Nick. On the line, mate. Nick Farr-Jones, a former Wallaby. Well, from rugby, let's go to soccer, the round ball code. They don't like it when they call it soccer. Football.
26: Mate, well, I was one of the great left midfielders. So
0: oh, hang on.
26: Looking
0: forward
26: to this.
0: We're going to talk about your sporting career, are we? Let's bring in Mark Bosnich. Morning, Bozza.
21: Good morning to you, Mark. Good morning, everybody. How are you all?
0: Mate, very, very well. Look, we've just been having a conversation around mental health and the importance of people speaking out and the power of all the sporting codes coming together for one dedicated weekend to raise awareness around this mental health. Is it something the A-League would look at doing, do you think, Bosch?
21: Oh, I think they definitely will. So I've taken upon myself after hearing from you, Mark, to speak to the new A-League chief, Steve Rosich, who's now based in Sydney. Now, my understanding from speaking to him is that next season's all their dates are all taken up, but the following season they're more than keen and happy to go along with this. It's very, very important, I think. And I've played with players before who, you know, say back in the 90s or that, who couldn't train. And a lot of, you know, the rest of the players were sort of looking and saying, well, like, what's wrong with him? And because there was such a stigma attached to somebody coming out and saying, well, my mind is not just right, they wouldn't say anything, and it developed a reputation and caused problems later on. This is so important, not just for sporting stars, but for everybody, because everybody reacts differently to it. And it's so important that, especially in this day and age, that we make it sure that there's no stigma attached. There's nothing wrong, and I say this to my kids, I say this to my wife, to all my family. There are some days that you just don't feel right for whatever reason that may be. And there's also got to be understanding from the other side as well. When I say the other side, the people that you're working for, in our case, it was our manager. Now, at that time, it wasn't so much understanding, but the more we know, the more we realize. And as I say to everybody as well, just to show how important the mind is, you can test in our sport, say, for example, your VO2 max. You can test your repeat sprint ability, all those type of things. You could go on for another hour or so. But what you can't test is how strong the mind is. And ironically, when we're talking about winning the big prizes, especially towards the end of the season, the one thing that always comes up is who's mentally stronger. Well, this is all encompasses that.
0: Yep.
21: So I think it would be absolutely fantastic to do.
0: You're a good man, Bozza. Thanks so much, mate. We'll keep in contact. Righto, so we've ticked off rugby. We've ticked off soccer. One of your dear friends is Simon Black from the AFL. I've got him on the line. Simon, good morning.
22: G'day, Mark. How are you?
0: Mate, really well. I've got Nico Hines and your great mate Tommy Herschel in here with me, mate. We're talking around, you know, all the codes coming together for a dedicated mental health awareness round. Nico was talking earlier about some of the challenges in the AFL at the moment. Do you think this has got merit, and is it something the AFL should look at doing?
22: Oh,
1: Absolutely, absolutely. I've been fortunate to be in a workshop with Tommy and find your feet, what he does to connect. I guess meet young people at a pretty vulnerable age that probably don't feel natural to open up. His ability to be able to do that and share how they're going in life and their personal challenges and to just to give of their heart was, I've never seen anything like it. It was actually unbelievable and in a real beautiful way that absolute compassion and care for each other and the way Tommy was able to just, yeah, make everyone feel comfortable and honestly, I feel like changed lives. It was a incredible couple of hours to be a part of.
26: Yeah,
0: tell Blackie. Us about Simon, mate.
26: Oh, mate, Blackie's an absolute legend. I mean, I was a big Lions man when we won three in a row back in the day, being a Queenslander, and to have someone like Simon Black in our room, like, mate, I got tears because that workshop was huge. A young man, you know, the boys had nicknamed FIFO, as in fly in, fly out worker, because he rarely showed up to school, and that was a joke until he stood up and told us about, you know, the fact that some days he can't come to school because there's no water or power, or, you know, some days, mate, he'd been, you know, he'd been, yeah, verbally abused so heavily at home that he was battling. And the boys got around him. His kid was, you know, 110-kilo front rower, and the boys got around him and they held him. But to have Blackie in the room, you know, a man who's done it all, and Simon didn't have to say anything, but just to show that Simon cares is something, mate, that I'll never, ever forget. And yeah, it was a beautiful moment. And again, mate, you use those words, you know, of care, and that's all we need to do.
0: Yeah.
26: Show that we care. And this round will do that. It'll show how much we care for each other. It's so, so important.
0: Good on you, Simon. Thanks for lending
26: Blackie.
0: Your support. This is pretty powerful stuff this morning, boys, I've got to say. I've done some remarkable things on radio, but to have you guys in here and be talking to other sporting codes, it's phenomenal. So rugby, yes. AFL, yes. A-League, yes. I haven't given up on cricket and the like, but I've got Bryony Akle, the New South Wales Swifts coach, on the line from netball. Bryony, good morning to you.
2: Good morning, guys.
0: Really, really important conversations happening morning, in here right Bryony. Now around mental health. How would you feel about a dedicated round with all the sports to talk about people being vulnerable and speaking up if they're struggling?
2: Yeah, what a fantastic idea for netball especially. I feel like we have a million participants in netball, so that's a lot of communities, that's a lot of conversations, that's a lot of influence. So to be able to join such an important issue, yeah, we'd be on board for sure.
0: I'm just thinking, you know, admittedly 75% of people who take their own life are men, but, you know, there's a lot of women, there's a lot of young girls who are struggling as well, those people that come along and watch the Swifts play every weekend.
2: Yeah, absolutely, and I feel like role models that can get the messaging out in women's sport is really, really important. And, you know, young people dropping out of sport early, that's an issue for us around body image, and those sort of conversations aren't just had in public. So to be able to spread the messages and use our girls as great mentors and get people talking, as you guys were talking about before, is really, really important to me and the Swiss community and the netball community.
0: Good on you, Bryony. Thanks for lending your support. Bryony Akle,
26: thanks,
0: the coach
26: Bryony.
0: Of the New South Wales Swifts. All right, well, we got everyone on board. We'll keep having these conversations. And you know what, Nico and Tommy? Off the back of this, I might go back to the NRL and find out what they've got to say now that we've had a half-hour conversation on a radio that's got a fair big reach
8: across
0: the country.
8: You're a man on a mission. I love it.
0: Mate, I don't give up.
8: You've done well.
0: One thing you'll learn about me, Nico, I do not give up. And, mate, I want to make you a promise. Anything you need from me, I'll give you my number. You just ring me straight away. If you want to jump on and have a conversation about what you're doing or there's a story that you need to share, the same goes for you, Tommy. Open invitation. We've got to keep having these conversations. I lost too many of my mates to suicide, and I've got a determination and a passion for this because I don't want to see any more people lose their lives. So, Tommy, you are a remarkable bloke, mate, and just keep powering and keep doing what you're doing, all right?
26: Mate, appreciate it, Leaves. Yeah, I want to finish on that. This young man next to me, Nico, is a great mate. He's saving lives by being him. All of us can be us, and it's simply by being honest. And I'll tell you the power of being honest. A workshop months ago, a young fella stuck around after and he was shaking like a leaf. I said, "What's going on for you?" And a trigger warning on this, but he said, "I was actually on my way home to take my own life. I tried 2 weeks ago and I was going to try again this afternoon." I said, "What's stopping you?" And he said, "The fact that my mates have said where they're at, the fact that they've been honest," and he said, "they've stopped the bullshit," excuse the language, "they've stopped the bullshit and they've been real." He said, "I now feel like I can step up," and he said, "I'm excited about my journey now." So all of us, be vulnerable, be real, and get behind this cause. I really appreciate it, Leaves. You're a ripper.
0: And if you're struggling out there, folks, 13 11 14 is the number for Lifeline. There's no shame. You can call, you can text these days as well. And Nico, for you, mate, little birdie tells me it's your 100th game for the Sharks this weekend.
8: Yes, it
0: but
8: is.
0: But you're up against my bunny, so don't play too well, okay?
8: Yes, it is my 100th Sharks game. It's been a quite a nice journey and, you know, challenging journey, but I'm really grateful that the Sharks, they gave me a chance and an opportunity to come here and own a team and wear the number 7 for their club. So, you know, hopefully I'm repaying the faith that they gave in me, and play another 100 games for the club would be nice. But hopefully the fans turn up at down at Acor this weekend.
0: Hey, mate, thank you for giving up some time to come in here. I know you're a busy man. You've got training. You've got commitments here, there and everywhere. To spare some time to come in for a really powerful conversation this morning, it means the world, I'm sure, to the listeners. And we're going to make a difference, mate. You should be enormously proud of yourself and keep talking passionately, openly and honestly because, mate, I'll guarantee you're saving lives. So well done.
8: I appreciate it. And just like to touch on something that Tommy was saying there, like I feel like everyone still goes through mental health days and it's okay to have a bad mental health day, but I feel like you got to be active with it and not reactive. And, you know, I still see a psychologist only because I want to get on top of it and I don't want to get to a point again where I do have a

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1: 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And to those of you over at the NRL, if this isn't powerful, if this isn't the change and positive change we can make, well, I must be in the wrong gig, because I think we're going to make a difference with our conversation this morning. 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
1: Some amazing feedback coming through. Well done on a great piece of radio, Mark. Absolutely sensational to hear the stories and passion of these guys. Keep up the great work and go the Bunnies. Mark, I wasn't a Nico fan until now. What a guy. From Steve at Milperra. Inspirational stuff, Levy. Thank you. Thank you for making such a positive contribution this morning with Nico and Tommy. The way the morning started with our woeful government to how you've turned this to positive energy is to be congratulated. Sue, thank you. Yeah, it was a pretty heavy start to the program, but to have that important conversation over the last half hour, that's what we need to continue to seize on. I just wanted to make mention, just an update for you on something Ben mentioned this morning. One of our listeners got into a flap over flags flying in a Sydney pub. They thought the Coogee Bay Hotel was flying various flags, but not the Australian flag. I think I heard Ben say, you know, Ben made the point, I find it hard to believe, like, why wouldn't they fly an Australian flag?

0: because God love the Coogee Bay Hotel, they've got several Australian flags. Well, they've actually sent through just an update. The Coogee Bay Hotel proudly flying 7 flags from its rooftop, including 3 Australian national flags, alongside the Torres Strait Islander flag, the Aboriginal flag, a Coogee Bay Hotel flag, and the Pride flag. So, yes, there definitely is Australian flags on top of the Coogee Bay Hotel, and I've spent many a times down there, although, given my consumption of alcohol, I can't remember seeing the flags on the way out of the pub. But just an update for you, a clarification on something that was said earlier, and thank you to the Coogee Bay Hotel for letting us know. We've got some problems on the diversion for the Great Western Highway. Chifley Road at Scenic Hill, there's a truck broken down. Guess what? The road's closed. And I'm told it's adding an extra hour either way to your travel if you're needing to get out to the central or west or back to Sydney. So that's going to cause some big, big problems. We'll keep you across that in our traffic reports and again this afternoon as well. So some problems on the Great Western Highway. And I wanted to give a shout out as well. I received an email from Danielle Hoist. Or Hulst, one of our senior business managers here at 2GB. She said, Mark, I attended my best friend's mum's 80th on the weekend and got talking to a beautiful lady who just loves 2GB and is really enjoying listening to Mark of a morning. I said, he's my fave too. I thought it would be lovely to ask Mark for a shout-out. Well, I'm glad I've received the email, Danielle, because I'm delighted to be able to do this. To Ruth Bianchi, 94 years of age, living on the Central Coast at Copacabana. You might be Albo's neighbour soon. She's been listening to 2GB since 1956. Well, Ruth, on behalf of everyone here at 2GB, and from myself, happy 94th birthday. And a quick shout-out to you as well. Thank you very much for listening. The 80th. Let me get that straight. She was at her best friend's mum's 80th. But Ruth was there as well. She's 94. Right, I've got that straight. So, Ruth, thank you for your support. Thank you for listening. And to Danielle's best friend's mum, happy 80th. I think I got that right eventually. Thank you very much. Coming up with Michael, Martin Stirling, CEO of the Master Grocers Australia. Chook, of course, with the footy tips. Blake from Pretzel Finance and Pretzel Wealth. And Don Rothwell, Professor of International Law, where the law stands on the return of these ISIS-linked women and children. 4:30 to midday.
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0: Well, it has been a chaotic morning, and I've got a bit more breaking news before I go. Remember the anti-Semitic social media influencer we touched on yesterday, Sneeko, that was exclusively reported by Shari Markson at Sky News? Shari's just let me know that Tony Burke has cancelled his visa and kicked Sneeko out of the country. Good. Thank you very much for your company. Michael McLaren's up after the news at midday. I'll be back with you tomorrow. I'll see you around the roundabout. Bye-bye.
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15: It's 15 degrees in Canberra, sunny with light winds and a top of 18 today. From the Capital Radio Newsroom, good afternoon. I'm Tia Priest-Willamott. The federal government claims it has limited powers to stop the return of the ISIS-linked women and children to Australia. A group of four women and nine children are expected to arrive in Sydney and Melbourne tomorrow. Labor maintains it's not assisting the cohort on their journey home. Home Affairs Minister Tony Burke says any member of the group that has broken the law will be punished.
16: They made an appalling, disgraceful decision. If any of these individuals find their way back to Australia, if they have committed crimes, they can expect to face the full force of the law without exception.
15: The AFP Commissioner has indicated some individuals will be arrested and charged. The US President says he has now paused the latest operation to guide ships through the Strait of Hormuz less than 48 hours after it started. Donald Trump says the change has been made at the request of Pakistan and other countries to see if an agreement can be finalised. The Canberra Liberals have called on the government to freeze construction changes that could cost home builders. James Wybrow has more.
17: The ACT government announced it was adopting the National Construction Code 2025 in April, which sets the minimum requirements for safety, accessibility and sustainability in new buildings across Australia. However, the Liberals have called for any changes that would increase the cost or complexity of building a new home to be frozen over fears of higher costs. Shadow Minister for Home Ownership and Housing Affordability, Deborah Morris, said Canberra's housing crisis should be front of mind before any new regulatory burden is imposed on builders and home buyers. James Wybrow, Capital Radio News.
15: Research has found the international charity and aid systems are failing women globally. The Lowy Institute says just over 2% of global foreign aid is being spent on ensuring all women have things like healthcare and shelter. Spokesperson Grace Stanhope says it's partly due to United States changes in foreign aid.
18: The US has instigated a few new rules around their spending where they are refusing to fund things like reproductive healthcare, for example, and they are punishing agencies who take money even from other donors to fulfill that kind of program.
15: New safety measures have been put in place at the Canberra Hospital following an incident last month where a man threatened staff with a knife. Health Minister Rachel Stephen-Smith told the Legislative Assembly yesterday that all patients entering the Behavioural Assessment Unit will be screened with metal detection wands. The action plan also requires police to call the hospital and notify staff in advance before they bring a complex patient in for treatment. Ms. Stephen-Smith says building work would also be done to address the lack of a rear exit from the staff station out of the Behavioural Assessment Unit. And sections of the ACT's nature reserves will be temporarily closed as a thermal-assisted aerial control program gets underway. Parts of Namadgi National Park, Tidbinbilla Nature Reserve, the Murrumbidgee River Corridor and the Molonglo River Reserve will be off-limits between May 11th and June 12th. ACT Parks and Conservation Services Dr. Rosie Cooney says it's the best method for population control.
19: We believe this is the most humane option. Animal welfare is a really important consideration for us, and we involve the government vet, and we follow all the nationally relevant codes of practice to ensure that animals are dying quickly and painlessly as far as humanly possible.
15: In the news ahead, the Mother's Day Classic is back this Sunday, raising money for life-saving breast and ovarian cancer research. And applications are now open for the Parliament House Artist in Residence program. 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
15: From today, Link Airways is launching direct flights between Canberra and Launceston, operating 4 days a week and strengthening the link to Tasmania. The new service makes getting to northern Tasmania quicker and easier. It also opens the door for more Tasmanian visitors to discover Canberra. The Mother's Day Classic is back this Sunday. Raising money for life-saving breast and ovarian cancer research, the event features 5K walk and runs as well as a 10K run. Leanne Turner, president of the Mother's Day Classic, says the foundation has raised over $50 million nationally.
22: We've had over, nearly 2 million people have participated. Critically, we've donated over $50 million has been donated. And then in 2024, we added a second beneficiary, the ovarian cancer.
15: And applications are now open for the Parliament House Artist in Residence program. The Artist in Residence program provides an artist fee for the research stage of $10,000, an additional commission fee for new work of up to $30,000, and travel and accommodation allowance of up to $15,000. Artists from any stage of their career and from anywhere in the country are encouraged to apply. Expressions of interest close on June 16th.
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15: The ASX 200 is up 86 points at 8,766. Gold is selling at $4,621 an ounce, and one Australian dollar is buying 72.23 US cents.
24: Sports update.
15: The Canberra Raiders have named their side for a tough showdown with the Panthers. The squad is strengthened by the return of Hudson Young from suspension, along with Ethan Strange, who's recovered from an ankle injury. Dane Laurie has been included on the bench, while Joe Roddy misses out after suffering a broken hand. The Green Machine will host the match on Sunday at 4:05 p.m. The women's world number one believes players will have to boycott the Grand Slam tournaments if their calls for a greater share of prize money aren't going to be taken seriously. Some players are concerned the total prize pool for the upcoming French Open is less than 15% of the estimated 400 million euros the tournament will generate. Arina Sabalenka says without the players, there is no tournament.
2: I feel like that's going to be the only way to kind of like fight for our rights.
15: The AFL is being accused of putting a band-aid over bigger issues after Carlton was fined $75,000 for bringing the game into disrepute. All 18 clubs will now have to appoint psychologists and soft cap spending will be reviewed following the Elijah Holland saga. The league was warned 4 years ago there'd be consequences to cutting the soft cap. And the Perth Bears insist plenty is happening behind the scenes to get the club ready to join the NRL next year. The PNG Chiefs joining a year later have already locked in marquee signing Jerome Luai for 2028. Bears assistant coach Ben Gardner says there is a lot of hard work underway. And that's the latest from the Capital Radio newsroom.
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15: Mostly sunny today and 18 the top, 12 tomorrow and a shower or two, partly cloudy and 15 degrees on Friday, then a mostly sunny day after a morning frost and 17 on Saturday. 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
0: It is. Thank you for being with us. Wednesday, May 6, 2026. Good to have your company today. Hope you've had a good day so far. It's certainly been a pretty jam-packed news morning. Poor Mark was run off his feet, covering magnificently as he did all of these breaking stories that came through between 9am and midday today. The big one, of course, being this report. It's a report at this stage, although no one seems to be denying it, that four ISIS brides and nine of their children are en route to Australia due to touchdown tomorrow. The AFP confirming multiple women will be arrested. The Australian reporting that one of those flying into Sydney will be arrested for questioning upon landing. They've spoken with the AFP Commissioner Chrissy Barrett, who said that a number of the ISIS-affiliated Australians returning from Syria will face prosecution. In fact, she said, and I quote, "Some individuals will be arrested and charged. Some will face continued investigations when they arrive in Australia," end quote. We are led to believe that investigations into members of the cohort had in fact been underway since 2015. That's 11 years of investigations. And some of that evidence that's been collated, no doubt, will be brought to bear. Now, it's important to note not all of the individuals returning will be charged because a number of them are children. And this is where this matter gets particularly complicated. The fact that they are Australian citizens adds to the complication. I will later in the program speak with Don Rothwell. Now, Don is a professor of international law at ANU. He's well respected in these sort of matters. What I want to get a sense... No one wants these people here, right? Now, I've advocated that we should bring them back through a controlled mechanism on the predication, of course, that when they get here, we put them in the slammer and that's the end of it. But no one that I know,
1: except perhaps some of their family members, want any of these people back here? You know, in a purely simplistic world, it's an open and shut case. You went over there, whether you were coerced or whether you went on your own free will or whatever it was, you went over there, we believe in a prescribed area, to hang around with terrorists, and in some cases you had their kids, and now because you're lost, you want to come back. Sorry, we pulled up the drawbridge, the gate's closed. I mean, yeah, the average Australian would think like that, and no doubt the average politician would wish the law operated like that, but it does not. And this is where it gets complicated, and what I want to get out of Professor Rothwell is what the law says, if it would be possible to change the law in any way. I mean, maybe the horse has bolted, but going forward, to fully and completely prescribe Australian citizens the right to return should they entertain terrorist sympathies or go and join terrorist organisations, go to prescribed areas, hang out with listed entities, whatever the case might be. And then as for all this talk about, well, look, some are going to come back here and face the quote-unquote full force of the law, well, what does that look like in practice? Because there's a lot of examples from the past where we've been told, oh, look, your ex is coming back, but don't worry, you know, full force of the law, you know, and the full force of the law looks like a wet piece of lettuce. So the law in that respect doesn't dovetail neatly into the expectations of your average Australian adult. So it's messy, and I'll try to clean some of that mess with Don Rothwell later in the program. Senator Andrew Bragg will be with us. He wants to come on and have a chat about the government's proposals for housing, negative gearing, capital gains tax discount reductions and the rest of it. I note that the Prime Minister was again saying to journalists at a press conference this morning, look, it'll all be in the budget. Don't ask me questions about it now. Yeah, I know I said in the past, and in fact he said to James O'Doherty, I said it 50 times, that there'll be no changes in this space. Clearly changes are coming. They've been flying the kites. We see exactly what's happening. It's just the specifics of those changes which are going to be revealed. Changes to negative gearing and capital gains tax discounts are coming. And they'll be announced next Tuesday night. But what all of that means for the area of the economy this is all meant to apparently help, which is housing supply, is a very open question because, as Senator Bragg points out, point to me anything that you tax more and end up getting more of. I mean, if you were to go and tax chocolate biscuits more than they're taxed today, if you were to say the GST on Tim Tams was to be 40%, not 10%, I mean, I can bet you London to a brick on, even though we love our Tim Tams, Australians would buy fewer of them. Now, if you go and start removing some of the tax advantageous discounts that apply to property investment, you are going to get less property investment. You are going to get less properties being built because the demand will retreat. Certainly you'll have less rental properties. So whether the government are actually going to solve the problem or create a new one, you know my thoughts on that. But I think a lot of this is, as I've been saying for a couple of weeks now, all this intergenerational equity claptrap, I think a lot of this is simply about trying to balance the books. It's a revenue-raising mechanism from Jim Chalmers, and he's using the inexperience of younger voters to justify it. So we'll speak to Andrew Bragg about that. After 1 o'clock, we're going to go to Victoria. I mean, the place is a basket case. I mean, yeah, if you want an example of incompetence, you just go to Victoria. They can run a sporting event, but that's about it. The rest of the place is a mess, riddled with crime, social division everywhere. They're broke, as yesterday's state budget proved. They've got nothing. Absolutely a mess. The fact that the Liberal opposition are rating about 25% of the polls shows that they're part of the mess as well. But there's another front, it seems, opening up in the crime wars, which seem to be incubating in Melbourne. The tobacco thing started in Melbourne. A whole lot of problems have started in Melbourne. And now it looks like we've got organised crime moving in on the alcohol trade. Now, I guess if that is happening, to be fair to Melbourne, the state government down there might tax the becrikey out of their businesses, but they don't, from as far as I know, have specific alcohol-related taxes. That's a federal government issue. That's excise, Commonwealth responsibility. And just like with cigarettes, we have been warned for a while that the more you increase the excise on legitimate alcohol, the more likely you are to open the door to the bootleggers. Now, I mean, it all sounds like Al Capone 1920s America. No one's prohibiting booze. But if you make it so prohibitively expensive to either distill alcohol in this country or to buy and sell it, which the federal government is doing, then you entice the criminal elements to go and bring the knockoff stuff in. And if they want to get their market share up, they throw a bit of weight around, they hire the kids or they bring the bikies in or whatever it is, and they then start to try to knock out the clubs and the pubs and to get their product in. And it looks like that might be happening in Melbourne. I'll speak to the CEO of the Master Grocers Australia about that. He was quoted in the ABC yesterday. There was a piece on 7:30 last night as well about this. Very, very concerning. Look, Chuck will be here with his footy tips. Blake will be here from Pretzel Finance. So we've got a lot to get through. Let's get cracking, shall we? 131873. Almost 12:18. Look, a week from now, Jim Chalmers is going to stand at that dispatch box and he'll deliver what is his fifth budget. Now, we already know what some of the big ticket items are likely to be. We've just discussed that. The Prime Minister, the Treasurer, a bevy of cabinet colleagues rediscovering their childhoods lately. They've been flying a lot of kites, seeing which way the winds of public opinion are blowing. Now, under what has to be described as increasingly gloomy economic skies, down at Intergenerational Fairness Park, the winds of change have started to pick up. And so the whole gang are down there busy unfurling kites in the shape of CGT discount reductions, changes to negative gearing, one-off so-called earned income offsets, all of that. But not wanting to miss out on all the pre-budget fun, there's the Transport Minister, Catherine King, yesterday joining in with a kite of her own, designed to flag some pretty big changes to what is the problem-plagued inland rail project. Now, we've spoken about this thing before. Announced by the Coalition over a decade ago, the idea was to build a dedicated freight line linking Melbourne and Brisbane via major agricultural and resource hubs throughout central Victoria, New South Wales and Queensland. The grand vision meant that the track would then connect with the line to Adelaide and Perth, allowing the efficient movement of goods across the continent that would otherwise need to be carried either on trucks or by ship. So the new track component was to be roughly 1,700 kilometres long. So a massive undertaking by any measure. However, it's been plagued with problems from the start. And an independent review in 2023 found, and I quote, immature preliminary designs and approval requirements, skill shortages and supply chain issues. The report also found governance issues and criticised the board of the Australian Rail Track Corporation for lacking what they said were the adequate skills to deliver a project of this scale, and they concluded a massive cost blowout was inevitable. And what a blowout it's turned out to be. You might recall the initial cost estimate for inland rail was a tad under $5 billion. Now, that was back in 2008, and people just sort of talking about this saying, you know, back of the envelope, $5 billion. Well, by the time we got the business case, that was 2015, the cost estimate had doubled to around $10 billion. Then by 2020, we were looking at $16.4 billion. And then came, as I mentioned, Kerry Schott's report that thought $31.4 billion would do the job. And, of course, don't forget, all the while, the timeline to complete this thing continued to be extended from 2027 to at least 2036. I mean, it's like Snowy 2.0 all over again. And a bit like a reverse of the tactics used by the Persian rug dealer in the bazaar, the latest, best and final offer for inland rail was received yesterday, coming in at a whopping $45 billion, or four times the official business case estimate. Well, the end result, the Albanese government want to cut and run, perhaps understandably, and yesterday they announced the budget would reflect their new modified scope for the project, scrapping the northern stretch of the corridor from Narromine to Brisbane. So only the southern component, that's from Stock and Bingle in the Riverina down to Beveridge, will be completed. Beveridge is on the outskirts of Melbourne. Now, look, no doubt the savings will be in the billions, but whether the billions already spent to build half a vision will actually deliver value for money, let alone deliver anything like the original vision, well, that's highly uncertain. In other words, the taxpayer, you and me, might be about to get the worst of both worlds here.
5: But I say all of this by way of a warning as we count down to the budget. See, next Tuesday night, we're going to hear a lot about fiscal responsibility. We're going to hear about banking the proceeds of the mining boom, paying down debt. We'll be treated to a wave of figures and projections, modelling and business cases. And look, they're all going to sound very official and serious. But recent history tells us that as serious as all of those numbers may sound, as robustly rooted in economic theory and modelling as they're presented to be, they will almost certainly also be completely wrong and wide of the mark. And in a fiscal environment where Australia's federal debt is about to crash through the trillion-dollar threshold and state debts are on course to do the same, overly optimistic business cases and overly ambitious government projects really do start to matter, because the monetary buffers to bail out a bit of sloppy forecasting are no longer there. And if the money has to be borrowed to get a project over the line, well, the interest now being charged on that debt is growing, it seems, by the month. Of course, on top of that, Australian government bonds are also becoming less attractive in the international market, and so the interest rate being applied to entice investors to purchase these is now significantly higher than their American equivalent. In other words, Australia is in no position to afford another inland rail fiasco. And yet, behind the scenes, we have this high-speed rail authority ploughing ahead with the Prime Minister's magnum opus, a monumental vision of dedicated high-speed track linking Brisbane all the way to Melbourne. In many ways, actually, what Albo wants to do here is the high-speed equivalent of what Barnaby Joyce envisaged on the other side of the Great Divide with inland rail, which makes me question just how likely it is that high-speed rail is going to come in on target, no matter how robust the so-called business case. And look, I doubt Tuesday's budget's going to have much to say about high-speed rail. There'll probably be a few million more hidden here or there for additional scoping studies or geotechnical reports, you know, that sort of thing. But no serious money yet for track or rolling stock or infrastructure. All of that is yet to come. But let's just consider what we've been told about this thing so far and how likely it is that the forecasts are accurate, given, dare I say it, the track record of other recent nation-building projects. You remember the recently released business case for the Sydney to Newcastle section of high-speed rail alone, Sydney to Newcastle, was going to be $93 billion. But look, whilst that figure was made public, many of the inputs that informed it were not, including forecasts of the ultimate potential cost due to geotechnical risks, unforeseen construction costs and project delays. All of those redacted. So, assuming something goes wrong, which I think is highly likely to the point of being a certainty, the $93 billion figure already looks optimistic. And then, of course, you look at the other recent government-backed big build projects and you start to get a picture of where this thing's going to end up. As discussed, inland rail, now four times over budget. But what about Snowy 2.0? That was originally forecast to cost $2 billion. Now figures 10 times that amount are being bounced around. And then there's Sydney's Metro West, 125% above government forecasts. Or what about Melbourne's version of that, the suburban rail loop? It was initially forecast to cost about $50 billion. Now they reckon it's going to cost closer to, wait for it, $216 billion. I mean, the list and the warnings go on and on and on and on. Now, in closing, I just repeat my warning from a moment ago. When the Treasurer delivers his budget on Tuesday night, take all the numbers with a big, big grain of salt. And if you're looking in the budget papers for any certainty, you'll find it in the fact that any program outlined or policy announced will not come in on budget. Now, that's not to suggest that Canberra simply abandon nation-building projects because Treasury can't forecast very well, but it is to suggest that we only undertake projects that are necessary, essential, and genuinely nation-building. There are big questions as to whether the Prime Minister's high-speed rail vision fits any of those criteria.
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15: A new poll shows support for the Prime Minister has stabilised as the government prepares to hand down its budget.
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5: Yeah, the feedback's pouring in. Thank you for that. You can get in touch on the open line, of course, 131873. Have your say about some of the big issues today. You might want to talk about the Inland Rail project, although imagine in large parts of our listening area, that's sort of out of sight and out of mind. But if you're in Lithgow or you're listening to us in Orange or Dubbo or Bathurst or Parkes or wherever you might happen to be, or in anywhere regionally in Victoria, New South Wales or Queensland, this is probably far more significant for you than any discussion about high-speed rail might be for people living in the city and on the East Coast. Now, interesting note here from Vince Ree, Inland Rail. He says this is the sort of project that the nation really needs because it will build productivity, boost infrastructure that allows the economy to grow quicker without stoking inflation that we desperately need, particularly to escape stagflation that we face today. He said, meanwhile, Malcolm Turnbull's Snowy 2.0, well, unbelievable overruns, questionable benefits, ploughs on regardless. It's a valid point. You know, the federal government's continuing to prop up Snowy 2.0, in large part, no doubt, because it's a big battery and it dovetails beautifully into their renewable agenda and so on and so forth. You know, it doesn't matter what the cost, get it done, you know. And yet the Inland Rail, which actually does have quite a lot of, dare I put it this way, carbon abatement benefits when you consider that, you know, they're either going to be running things on train rail, or they're going to be putting things on very heavy diesel using ships or the motor fleet. Last time I checked, no trucks using big batteries yet. there is an environmental case to be made in favour of inland rail and there's efficiency and so on and so forth. And yet, okay, you know, the better part of half of the track will now no longer go ahead. So it's inland rail to the point of Parkes to Melbourne. But if you want to go from Parkes to Brisbane, which is part of the story, part of the vision, let alone you want to get some product by track from southeast Queensland or regional Queensland to, say, Perth, well, this was going to be part of the grand vision. Won't be doing that now. So it's about prioritising capital, although the point of raising it wasn't to criticise the project per se, it was to point out that is chump change compared to what will happen if we persist with high-speed rail. And the Prime Minister we have at the moment has two big visions. Yeah, the Albanese legacy, as it were. He wants universal childcare and he wants East Coast high-speed rail. They're the two nation-building legacies that he's passionate about. Virtually free childcare for everyone, irrespective of their income, and high-speed rail up and down the East Coast, Brisbane to Melbourne. First bit, Sydney to Newcastle, and then building off that. You know, if you think $40 billion or whatever for inland rail is crazy money and the business case is shaky, wait till you see the price, Brisbane to Melbourne high-speed rail. I mean, as I said, Sydney to Newcastle, complicated by the tunnelling that would be required, but there'd be tunnelling required into Brisbane, in and out of Melbourne. I mean, yeah, be tunnelling required in many places. They reckon it'd be about $100 billion. Sydney to Newcastle, $100 billion. Now, I'm here to tell you that'll be closer to $200 billion. Easy. So then, what price Brisbane to Melbourne? $1.1 trillion. I mean, it's insane. It's insane. You wouldn't get your money's worth. You couldn't. What would the ticket prices be? It'd be unbelievable, astronomical. And yet they're ploughing ahead with this. Now, as I said, won't be much in the budget about it, but they want it. Believe you me. 131873. Pete's at Lithgow. G'day, Pete. He says, all of this reminds me of that old joke. How do you start a small business with our esteemed treasurer? Well, how do you start a big business? He says, well, you give him a small... let me try that again. He said, how would you start a small business with our esteemed treasurer? He says, give him a big one and let him take it from there. Brett on the text says, even thinking of high-speed rail is incomprehensible. Even spending on studies is a waste of public money. This government's a bubble isolated from reality. On the alleged ISIS brides, I don't like that term because it sort of implies that they were travellers or victims or, you know, hangers-on. I think what we will find out is that a number of women who went to Syria to join the menfolk were ardent believers in the cause. Not all. We know from international experience some were trafficked and, well, okay. But there were plenty that said, I want to go. This caliphate thing, you beaut. You know, this is the real way the world should operate. You know, they weren't just brides, jilted at the altar of reality. They were ardent believers, a number of these people, from around the world. Okay, so ISIS brides sanitizes the motivations of some. But as Anthony says, and you may not agree with this, but we'll speak to a lawyer later, but he said, you know, I reckon this is a good outcome because leaving them with the Kurds was dodging our responsibility. He said every other country, Britain, you name it, took citizen terrorists back. And he's right. And this is the point I've been making all along. I don't want them here. But just leaving people in the boondocks of Syria somewhere and saying to, well, yeah, the Kurds who didn't even have a nation state, you've got a nascent sort of political arrangement. You don't really have a treasury. I mean, the Americans are probably funding you behind the scenes or something, but yeah, you look after them. Yeah. I mean, that's not a position that a first world nation should take. We should have laws in place that mean we can repatriate when safe to do so, people with these ideologies, and prosecute them and put them away for good. I mean, that's what a sensible, sovereign, Western, wealthy nation should be able to do. Because, of course, the risk was, as I've been warning about for years, that the situation in Syria would change, that the control of the camp would change, and that there'd be a breakout. And that's what happened. That's what happened. And so there are probably, I don't know about Australians, but there are other international ISIS sympathisers now running around the Middle East somewhere. I mean, who knows where they're going to end up, taking a potential dangerous ideology with them. It's crazy. So the Americans take people back, and I don't know, maybe they take them to Guantanamo Bay, I don't know what they, but the Americans take them back. The Europeans have been taking many of theirs back, where possible. They've been jailing them. Some have not been allowed to return. I think Shamima Begum is a name that rings true. I think she was a Bangladeshi Brit, and I don't know where she is at the moment, Syria, I think, but she was denied re-entry to Britain. The British effectively, if I'm not mistaken, cancelled her passport. So she hasn't come back to Britain, deemed a high security threat, I guess. But what does the Australian law allow our government to do? Could they do that? Well, as I said, I don't know, but I'll speak to Don Rothwell later in the program and try to find out. 131873, more after this.
13: 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Federal Treasurer pushes back against RBA bosses' inflation claims, and Lime e-scooter powered couch caught on video in Kaleen. 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
5: Good to be with you. 18 minutes to 1, 131 873. Okay, so I've just got a statement here released by the AFP Commissioner, Chrissy Barrett. This is concerning what they call Operation Kurrajong. Operation Kurrajong has been an operation involving ASIO, the AFP, state and territory law enforcement partners, been basically underway since 2015, looking into the potential return of ISIS affiliates. So it says here, I want to provide community reassurance to every Australian because it is important they know how advanced and thorough the investigations are into individuals who are alleged to have travelled to Syria during the ISIS caliphate. She goes on to say, operational planning for the return of these individuals started in 2015 and then were formalised under an overarching coordination operation, as I said, named Kurrajong. ASIO, the AFP and state and territory law enforcement partners have been working together on this operation through the joint counter-terrorism teams. It goes on to say, for more than a decade, investigators, when possible, have been collecting evidence and information in Syria. I think it's important to highlight the when possible bit because, as they do say here, a lot of that time Syria was a war zone. There was no functioning government. If crimes have been committed, it's not just a very large crime scene, but the ability to gather the evidence to make a successful prosecution is obviously very, very difficult. Very, very difficult. So this is part of the concern is when people come back, we suspect we know what they were up to or who they were hanging around with, but you've got to have the evidence, right? And not always easy, given these circumstances. Anyway, the statement goes on to say that evidence and information was to determine whether Australians who travelled to Syria may have committed Commonwealth offences, including terrorism offences such as entering or remaining in declared areas, and crimes against humanity offences such as engaging in slave trading. Now, the Commissioner says, and I quote, I will not flag how many individuals will be arrested or when they will be arrested to protect a number of investigations. However, I will confirm these points. One, some individuals will be arrested and charged. Two, some will face continued investigations if they arrive in Australia. And three, this concerns the children. She says children who return in the cohort will be asked to undergo community integration programs, therapeutic support, and countering violent extremism programs. The statement concludes by saying, I won't comment any further, only to say the AFP and our partners, where possible, will provide updates at the appropriate times for two reasons. Australians need to know law enforcement and security agencies are doing everything they can to keep them safe and that individuals are held to account for their actions. Okay. So some are going to be arrested. Some will face continued investigations if their feet touch the ground here. As for the children, they're not going to be arrested, so I wouldn't imagine so. So they're going to undergo these community integration programs, de-radicalisation programs. Now, I looked at that in some detail last year, and I'll be charitable and say there is mixed evidence about the success of de-radicalisation programs around the world. I mean, it has been empirically studied, and for some individuals, they work, or they seem to work. For others, they pass with flying colours, and then they reveal their true colours when the freedoms that they gave up are returned. And there are some cases in the United Kingdom where people have undergone de-radicalisation programs to only then go on and commit offences. Some very high-profile cases. So they are not a guaranteed panacea. And this brings up the question of ongoing costs, and as we discovered in the interim report into anti-Semitism and social cohesion, record funds have been sent in the general direction of law enforcement over the last decade or so, but counter-terrorism funding has gone backwards, and this is at a time where the cohort that the agencies need to monitor is growing. The actual number of people of interest to the ASIOs of this world is getting larger. And yet there are legitimate questions as to whether they have enough resources to keep a close eye on these people all of the time. You bring more in from the Middle East, you know, ISIS, whatever you want to call them. It's a greater demand again on the manpower of our agencies. Do they have the manpower to cope? Do they have the budget to cope? Legitimate questions. I'd imagine the opposition will prosecute that next time Parliament sits. So that's the latest from the AFP Commissioner Chrissy Barrett. I mean, it's designed to give us, as she says here, reassurance. Does it reassure you? You can tell me. You're the public she's speaking to. 131873, it's 12 to 1.
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2: Now, Treasurer Jim Chalmers addressed the RBA's decision claiming Aussies were being pummeled in their hip pocket by the Middle East. But then in the next breath, it was revealed that Labor is looking at a multi-billion dollar cost of living relief package to give every Australian an income offset worth hundreds of dollars each. And economists are already warning potentially that could impact the inflation problem that we have.
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4: It's 9 to 1. Couple of calls off here about some police matters taking place in some of the suburbs. People whizzing around in the eastern suburbs. So we're trying to get some details about that. I will bring those to you as shortly as I possibly can, see what's happening there. Now, I wonder what you make of this. I've never been to a soccer World Cup. I'm not a real big soccer follower. I mean, if someone said, do you want to go to the final? Yeah, sure, I'll go. But it's not something I've travelled overseas to be a part of. Now, look, I think when it comes to most big sporting events, there's a markup of some sort everywhere, be it in the food or the transportation or the accommodation or, you know, this surge pricing, supply and demand. That's what free markets and capitalism sort of thrive off. And so, you know, up go the prices a little bit. A bit like New Year's Eve, you want to get a hotel room that from the Shangri-La or whatever that overlooks the harbour. Okay, you're going to be paying a lot more on the last night of the year than you're going to be paying in the middle of winter. Okay, just... Well, actually, come to think of it, Vivid's on there, but you know what I mean. So that's normal, but there's a surge and then there's a rip-off. And there was an interesting piece in the Fin Review about what's happening in America. Now, we're only a few weeks out from the 2026 Men's Football World Cup. It's going to be taking place in the United States. And it says here that two US host cities are being accused of exploiting fans over sky-high transit fares. They are the fares for ferrying people to and from the games. Now, we've heard all about the sky-high ticket prices, but if you've managed to somehow mortgage the house to get a ticket to go and watch one team play another team, you've still got to get from the train station or whatever to the ground and back, unless you're particularly athletic, and so you've got to get some sort of transit fee. Now, New Jersey is one of these two places. Transport system in that state has set a price of $150 US for round-trip tickets for match ticket holders from New York's Penn Station to the MetLife Stadium. Now, there's going to be 8 games played there. So just the transport to and from the station to the ground and back, $150 US. That's over 200 Australian dollars. Now, you'd be thinking for that sort of price, you're getting one of those Hughes limousines. No. But the fare... It's a very normal trip on American sporting occasions. The fare is normally $12.90 US. So, you know, they've got concerts there and other sporting events all the time. Normally $12.90 or about 18 Australian dollars for that sort of thing. But because it's the Soccer World Cup, it's $150 US. Over 200 Australian for exact same journey. But not being left out, Boston. They've raised the price, it says here, of train tickets to Boston Stadium. It's otherwise known as Gillette Stadium, from the normal $20 fare to $80. They put it up 4 times the original price for tournament matches. Now, some people are saying you're just having a lend of them. I mean, a lot of these are international.

0: Alternatives, you're just fleecing them. So there are arguments for and against. I saw that the New Jersey governor, a bloke called, oh, I think it's a bloke, Mickey Sherrill, blamed FIFA for New Jersey's transit high fares. He said, said we inherited an agreement where FIFA is providing $0 for transport to the World Cup. And while NJ Transit is stuck with a $48 million bill to safely get fans to and from the games, FIFA is making $11 billion. Well, that's probably right. I don't know. But does that justify the price hike? I mean, I'm sort of thinking back to the Sydney Olympics. I mean, were we... I was had my first job there, working spotless down in the tennis centre. And I used to get dropped at Lidcombe Station, and then I'd take the train in, swing it into Olympic Park and so on and so forth. And I don't remember paying for tickets on public transport. I've got a feeling it was free. Although that might have been if you had a work pass, which we had these lanyons around. I should have kept it. I got rid of it, which was stupid. But maybe if you had a lanyon, there was a barcode. I can't quite remember. So many years ago. 26 years ago, can you believe it? Certainly the public transport worked efficiently. Whether we paid for our tickets, I don't remember. If you're a volunteer and maybe you worked there, maybe it was free and people who were just going to the matches paid. Maybe it was part of the ticket. I don't remember. I don't think we paid. I thought it was free. You can remind me, 131873, but it's a far cry, whatever it was, from what they're doing in the United States with the FIFA World Cup. I mean, look, FIFA World Cups are always known for being a bit of a money bleeder, you know, Dracula in charge of the blood bank. But charging people the better part of $200 for a transport to and from the game to the train station, which is normally $20 on any other day of the week, looks like extortion to me.
1: 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Today on Canberra Live, renewed calls for ANU Chancellor Julie Bishop to step down. Federal Treasurer pushes back against RBA bosses' inflation claims, and Lime e-scooter-powered couch caught on video in Kayleen. Canberra Live from 3 on 2CC.
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0: What a bizarre little piece of music in the background. Okay, it's time for the 1 o'clock news. We'll come back a stack more, very busy second hour, including what's happening in Melbourne with organised crime.
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14: Sunny in Canberra today, 18 is the max. From the Capital Radio newsroom, good afternoon. I'm Jeff Tyler. The Federal Police Commissioner says some Australians with links to members of the Islamic State group could face arrest upon returning home. Authorities have been notified that four women and nine children have booked flights from Syria back to Australia. Commissioner Christy Barrett says police have spent more than a decade gathering evidence on Australians in Syria.
15: I will not flag how many individuals will be arrested or when they will be arrested to protect a number of our investigations. However, I will confirm these points. Some individuals will be arrested and charged. Some will face continued investigations when they arrive in Australia.
14: The federal government has unveiled a $10 billion package to secure Australia's fuel and fertiliser supplies. The plan would see diesel and jet fuel reserves increase to 50 days. The government will also work with the states to look at the feasibility of establishing another oil refinery. Prime Minister Anthony Albanese says the Iran war shows we need to improve our fuel resilience.
16: This is aimed at making sure that Australians can have more confidence in protecting our energy sovereignty, not just during this crisis, but going forward as well.
14: New safety measures have been put in place at the Canberra Hospital following an incident last month where a man threatened staff with a knife. Health Minister Rachel Stephen-Smith told the Legislative Assembly yesterday that all patients entering the behavioural assessment unit will be screened with metal detection wands. The action plan also requires police to call the hospital and notify staff in advance before they bring a complex patient in for treatment. Ms. Stephen-Smith says building work would also be done to address the lack of rear exit from the staff station out of the behavioural assessment unit. The Canberra Liberals have called on the government to freeze construction changes that could cost home builders. James Wybrow has more.
17: The ACT government announced it was adopting the National Construction Code 2025 in April, which sets the minimum requirements for safety, accessibility and sustainability in new buildings across Australia. However, the Liberals have called for any changes that would increase the cost or complexity of building a new home to be frozen over fears of higher costs. Shadow Minister for Home Ownership and Housing Affordability, Deborah Morris, said Canberra's housing crisis should be front of mind before any new regulatory burden is imposed on builders and home buyers. James Wybrow, Capital Radio News.
14: And a former Liberal MLA is urging Canberrans to venture across the border to Queanbeyan. Businesses along Monaro Street are doing it tough as the street receives a makeover. Nicole Lauder says it's short-term pain for a long-term gain.
18: Well, it's really tough for the businesses along the main street there. It's been closed for I think, a minimum of 6 months for the construction. Now, obviously, it's going to be major changes, you know, upgrading the infrastructure underneath the roads, and it's going to look nicer in the end. That doesn't take away from the impact on the small businesses.
19: Sports update.
14: Sharks star Nicho Hynes is urging the NRL and other sporting codes to follow the lead of the AFL when it comes to mental health reforms. A full-time psychologist will be mandatory for all AFL teams in the wake of a review into Elijah Holland's mental health episode. Hynes says it shouldn't take a high-profile incident to spark change.
20: I'm thinking, like, why is it taking this now to mandate? I think every professional organisation, no matter what sport, should have a sports psych or an actual psych there.
14: And that's the latest from the Capital Radio Newsroom.
21: 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Your house doesn't have to be.
14: Mostly sunny today, a max of 18 degrees. An overnight low of 3, possible showers tomorrow, 12. 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
0: Okay, back into it. Thank you for your company on this Wednesday, middle of the working week. A busy news day today, 131873. It's been a bit of a busy day also for the media department at the Australian Federal Police. I've got this one now saying that an Indian national scheduled to appear in Brisbane Magistrates Court on the 26th of June charged with allegedly profiting from illicit tobacco sales while providing fraudulent immigration information and documentation to public officials. The AFP will allege the 33-year-old man is part of an illicit tobacco syndicate and has facilitated the movement of more than $7 million from illicit tobacco sales through his bank account. It'll be alleged the tobacco sales came from multiple outlets in Brisbane's outer suburbs. He goes on to say it will also be alleged the man is living in Australia unlawfully. He wouldn't be the only one. and provided false information to Australian immigration officials as part of sustained efforts to obtain permanent residency. On and on it goes. Okay, so that's just out from the AFP. Interesting, perhaps we could segue from that, because I don't know if you've been following the string of violence erupting in Melbourne's nightclub industry over the past few weeks. To their credit, the ABC have been looking at this very, very well. There have now been more than 20 alleged violent incidents on nightclubs in Melbourne reported in just over 2 months. Now, this isn't patrons sort of punching on after a drink or having a dispute over who's dancing with which girl or whatever. This is what appears to be firebombings, drive-by shootings, even attempted kidnappings, or so the allegations suggest. And the most recent one happened in the early hours of Tuesday morning. A nightclub in Melbourne CBD was, I'm told, set alight. Just the latest in a string of suspicious fires and threatening messages sent to venues that police in Melbourne are now investigating. In fact, they've got a strike force on all of this. Now, we know that Melbourne was not just the catalyst, but the epicentre, probably still is, for the intersection of organised crime and illicit tobacco. Fire bombings going on. There's over 100 of them, I think, from memory, in Greater Victoria over the last so many years at these tobacconists and other businesses which are believed to be selling illicit tobacco. Some of that has now seeped over into other state jurisdictions. But the focus of this latest eruption of violence in Melbourne is potentially not around cigarettes, but alcohol. A lot of the focus has turned toward what some are calling a growing black market booze crisis. And if that's the case, are we just watching the criminal cartels pivot? Well, one person warning the situation could spiral further is a man called Martin Stirling. Martin is the CEO of Master Grocers Australia. He's with me on the line. Martin, I appreciate your time. Thank you.
1: Thanks for having me on the program.
0: All right. Now, I mean, what are some of your members saying about what's going on in Melbourne? I mean, it seems to be a lawless, crazy place at the best of times at the moment, but black market booze and organised crime getting involved, is that what you're hearing?
1: Yes, it certainly is. And our members and retailers are watching with alarm. This is deeply triggering for them. They've spent years having to cope with violence associated with illicit tobacco on their doorsteps, and now they're seeing firebombings on their doorsteps as well. And the indications are pointing that this is a new war that is erupting with illicit liquor. So they're dealing not just with tobacco, but now liquor on top of that as well.
0: I guess before we get into some of the details as to why that might be happening, I mean, you're there with the Master Grocers. I mean, I'm reading a lot here about nightclubs and strip clubs and these sort of places that have been targeted. I'd imagine you don't represent them. So what's the front line for you guys, and how are you being involved, I should say, in this?
1: Well, that's an excellent question. Master Grocers represents thousands of independent retailers in the grocery, liquor, timber and hardware sectors. So we represent stores like IGAs and Foodworks and Celebrations. And it's usually the independents that start to sense that there's something going wrong in our economy and also in the crime space first. They are smaller businesses, mum and dad businesses usually, and sometimes they're seen as easy victims and soft targets. Now, Our liquor retailers are watching this development with increasing concern. It's nightclubs today, it's bars today, but the common link between all of those venues is alcohol. And black market booze seems to be making its way towards some of those venues, or at least the organised crime networks seem to be trying to put their product there, that poisonous product there. And our retailers are fearful that they could be victims in this war that's erupting around them.
0: The next line of victims.
1: Well, let's not forget that a lot of liquor stores are sometimes co-located near some of these bars and clubs. And we've seen that when organised crime attacks venues, then sometimes retail is collateral damage.
0: Well, this is it. I mean, some people say, okay, strip clubs, nightclubs, these sort of things. Well, it could be drugs. It could be turf wars. But as the ABC reported, go back to April the 23rd, there was an alcohol company, 80 Proof, I think they're called, destroyed in an arson attack, $4.5 million of damage, according to what I'm reading here in the ABC. I think 7:30 did a report on all of this last night, if I'm not mistaken. So, again, there's that commonality with alcohol being involved.
1: Yes, it does seem that alcohol is the link. And organised crime might be thinking, well, they've now got a very significant share of tobacco. They've got a monopoly on illegal drugs. They have a monopoly on other horrendous crimes like kidnappings and human trafficking. And it's reasonable to think that they would be looking to spread into other business ventures. And it seems like alcohol is what's next.
0: Okay. Now, getting political for a moment, as I said, Victoria seems to be the epicenter. New South Wales and, you know, I suppose Adelaide and places in Queensland would have isolated cases, I'm sure. But the bulk, the concentration seems to be Melbourne. It seems to be Victoria. There's a crime problem that's undisputable in Victoria. What is it about that state and Melbourne as a city that seems to be the incubator for this? Why is it always Melbourne in recent history? Do you know?
1: Well, regrettably, it seems that Melbourne and perhaps Victoria has been slower to act than other states when these problems emerge. When states started to clamp down on illicit tobacco, New South Wales and Queensland and South Australia were some of the first states to put in special laws to try to control that crisis. And Victoria has made an announcement, but we're still waiting for those laws to be put into place, even though that is where the illicit tobacco crisis most likely had its roots. And so we need governments to act really quickly, especially at the state level. But we also need to have other conversations at other levels of government. Alcohol, just like tobacco, is regulated at the federal level. There's excise taxes that are applied on these products. Mm-hmm. And we need to have a mature discussion about whether these high excise taxes on alcohol inadvertently incentivizing a profitable market for organised crime.
0: Wanted to ask you about that because I was going to say we are now at least having, speaking of conversations, a long overdue conversation about the role of excise in the explosion of illicit tobacco. The federal government have an opportunity to do something about that on Tuesday night next week. They won't, but they have that opportunity. There are growing calls from people in the economics field and the policing field all over the place saying, listen, guys, you've got to reduce excise because you are creating a black market. Alcohol, of course, is also heavily taxed twice a year. You know, this is something that is going to create the same environment as tobacco, is it not?
1: Well, it well may, and that's what we're warning governments need to start thinking about right now, and we need urgent action to make sure that organised crime does not get a foothold in the supply of black market booze. Because if they do, then we know organised crime doesn't care about quality standards. And if they start supplying alcohol in dodgy black market shops at prices that are far lower than the legitimate product, we don't know what's in that product. It could be incredibly dangerous. We've heard of tragic cases of young Australians getting poisoned by methanol.
0: Yep.
1: And if organised crime is involved in the manufacture, distribution and retail of alcohol products, then who knows what people are consuming? Who knows what poisons might be in those drinks?
0: Do we have a sense? I note that there's now a strike force that's been set up in Victoria, Operation Eclipse, I think it is, launched last week, tasked with uncovering the organised crime syndicates that allegedly behind or may well be behind some of these attacks. I've seen reports of text messages going out to a whole bunch of bar owners and strip club owners basically saying, look, if you get this message, we're after you, your family, your business, homes and souls. We'll take it by force. I mean, it's all very confronting. Are we getting a sense of what might actually be going on below the surface here? Is it that this is a turf war, saying to people, listen, you stop buying the legitimate alcohol from, you know, some of your members, for example, or wholesalers, you buy stuff from us, otherwise we'll crush your toes. I mean, is that what we think is happening here? The, you know, things going through the door is a bit of a warning, saying that you stop buying from them, you buy from us?
1: Well, that certainly seems to be what we've seen in media reports, and it's absolutely terrifying. And some of the independent grocers within our network have directly experienced that kind of extortion, particularly with illicit tobacco, where they have received threats that they need to start talking to some of these organised crime groups. And when they've done the right thing on police advice and resisted, what has happened is that they've had cars driven through their shop fronts and had their businesses destroyed because they chose to do what they should be doing, which is to follow the law. We need to get on top of this to make sure that lawlessness doesn't become entrenched and the nightmare scenario of extortion attempts spreading to all business types ends up being a model that these groups start to follow.
0: I'm speaking here with the CEO of the Master Grocers of Australia, Martin Stirling. Just finally, Martin, thank you for your time. You've been generous. You said earlier, often it's your members that are the first to notice changes in the market or the infiltration of organised crime into markets. Have they noticed in the alcohol trade anything particular? I mean, are there some statistics, you know, legitimate alcohol sales are down above what one might expect considering inflation or these sort of things? I mean, are there signs that people are buying from somewhere else?
1: Well, MGA retailers are responsible in their communities and they are not involved in these organised crime networks and they never will be. Our retailers understand that they need to comply within the law. They are properly licensed, so they are inspected regularly, and they take those responsibilities very seriously. I'm not aware that MGA retailers have been approached yet, but this is why it is so important that we put the warnings out there and we make sure that the community understands the risks that we are now having to confront and that government listens to these warnings and doesn't repeat the same mistakes as they did around the country with illicit tobacco.
0: I think that's an important point. Let's leave it at that. We'll keep in touch. Thanks, Martin. I appreciate your insight.
1: Thank you.
0: Martin Stirling, CEO of Master Grocers Australia. It's concerning. Now, we know the criminal elements have a monopoly when it comes to illicit drugs. Okay. I don't want the government getting involved in illicit drugs, so that's always the case. They now seem to have a majority stake in tobacco, and that's come about because of government, because of excise, nothing else, nothing else. Government made cigarettes so expensive that they created the environment for criminal entities to come in and find a very lucrative market. $5 billion in their... Now, they've got to invest that $5 billion somewhere. They can't put that through slot machines in pubs and clubs all over the country and legitimately clean it. Can't do it. So they're putting money all over the place. Be interesting to try to track down where some of that money goes. But now, the rumble out of Melbourne is that they're now starting to muscle in on the alcohol trade. No doubt it's the same reason. Excise, tax, whatever you want to call it, too high. You know, the alcohol producers, the distillers, the traders have been warning for years that we are making ourselves uncompetitive when it comes to, you know, legitimate international trade. We've got wonderful products and we can make all sorts of spirits and beer and wine as good, if not better, than most places around the world. But we struggle to sell it because it's so damn expensive. So it's a lot cheaper to just import stuff from the United States or from Europe or whatever it is, even if there are a few tariffs. Often there's not got free trade agreements. So it's easier and cheaper to bring it in and not buy the Australian product, even in Australia, because the local guys tax so high here compared to the imported product. But even the imported product is taxed highly when it comes to excise. You know, every nip, every glass, whatever, it's taxed. And so we've now got a situation where those taxes mean it appears, it's alleged, creating an opportunity for the criminals to get involved in the trade of booze. Now, again, as I say, budget Tuesday night. The perfect opportunity for the government and the Treasurer to recognise this and do something about it. Yeah, okay, it'll cost the government. But the cost will be nowhere near as big as it would have been 30 years ago because the government is getting fewer and fewer dollars in excise because people aren't paying tax. They're still smoking. In fact, they're starting to smoke more. But it's because it's so damn cheap now because they're not paying any tax on the cigarettes that they buy. You lower the excise, okay, short-term hit, maybe long-term tax revenue growth, because if people say, look, I can pay $20 for a legitimate packet or $16 because of the war in Iran for the illegitimate, well, for $4, I want to stay on the right side of the law. I don't want to get the tap on the shoulder from Constable Blodd. I'll go and buy the legitimate one. Okay, ka-ching, government gets some money. If it's a question of $44 for a legitimate packet or $15 for the, well, that's a different scenario, and very, very few people are paying the $44. Are we going to get to that same position with alcohol? Watch this space. 131873.
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0: Thanks for those that are confirming, the public transport at Sydney Olympics, it was free. I've got a note here. This is a piece from The Conversation back in 2012, but it was looking back at what happened in the year 2000, 26 years ago. It was a hell of a time, wasn't it? I mean, this city really did hum. It had a pep in its step. They say here, on the day of the opening ceremony, trains carried over 55,000 spectators up until 4 p.m. The ceremony kicked off at 7, you'll remember. Buses carried 15,000. At the conclusion of the evening, over 90,000 spectators left Olympic Park by train. And on the first full day of the Games, over 900 train services passed through Olympic Park Station, bringing in 75,423 spectators by mid-afternoon. Friday, September 22, was the busiest day. By 5 p.m, over 307,000 people had been transported to the stadium. Almost 218,000 of them by train. You know, it's, we had our Swiss moment. We made it work. Now, you know, we've got a reasonable network, all things considered, but it's, you know, it's not world-leading. But for the first time in my life, I got on the metro last night. And, geez, that's impressive. I mean, I'm late to the party. I know people have been telling you how good it is. I've just never had any need to use it. But last night I had to get toward Marrickville, and so got the light rail from here around to Central, and then the metro gets you to Sydenham. And I'm, I'll do walk from the rest. And you've got, yeah, everyone gets out and takes buses, obviously, while they're converting that line. But my goodness, that's impressive. Geez, it moves. Crikey. I don't know what the speed is, 80 kilometres an hour, I don't know, but obviously in that confined tunnel with the lights going boom, boom, boom, boom, it feels very fast. Jeez, it's efficient though. You know, a network in time that's more like that will be one heck of an asset to a city like this. But it comes at great cost. It's very expensive. And, you know, these are the sort of things that the Minns government are going to have to commit to going forward. You know, more metros, not just delivering the existing infrastructure backlog from the coalition, but starting new projects of their own. If they can do it, it will make this place far more productive. No doubt about that. 131873. G'day, Todd. Hello, Todd.
7: Good, Michael, how are you?
0: Good, mate, thank you.
7: Yeah, we're talking, look, I'm a very plain person in regards to cigarettes. I don't smoke, I don't drink, I don't do anything, basically. But the cigarette industry problem we have at the moment, why did the government turn around? This is why I think the government should turn around, bite the bullet, go back to the point where you pay $25 for cigarettes, so we go under the market, so get rid of the black market as well, and go back to normal reality and start looking at it in a plain Jane way. At the moment, we've got a situation now where if the black market gets folded by the cops and everything else, what is the people going to alternatively go to? The alternatives, they go to drugs.
0: Yep.
7: If you can't smoke, you're going to go to drugs. And I've seen it from my point of view. I've been in over 15 years in the health system, and I've seen what drugs do to people compared to what cigarettes do. And I can assure you, I would rather have a person smoking cigarettes than having somebody on drugs for the rest of their lives.
0: Oh, well, I agree with that. Absolutely. And one of the problems is, of course, you know, some of these people, the nefarious actors in the illicit space, they will effectively cross-subsidise the drugs, I would imagine, to get people hooked. So if they've got the finger in the cigarette pie and maybe the knockoff tobacco, the alcohol story, and they're probably also dealing in meth or amphetamine or cocaine or whatever it is, and they think, well, look, yeah, long term, that's highly addictive, more productive. Let's undersell the price for a bit, get them hooked, and then up she goes. These people will stop at nothing. They'll stop at nothing. But equally, the government will stop at nothing to keep pumping excise up. So you know, we're fighting a losing fight on more than one front. I mean, the government have to act. They've just got to move on this. And I've been saying for, 8 years, the old catchphrase, excise is becoming extortion. It's catching on now. But if they'd done something about it 8 years ago, certainly well before the explosion in the black market, the now dominance of the black market in cigarette usage in this country, we'd be in a far better position than we are now to try to turn the ship back to port. Todd, I appreciate your call. Thank you very much. 131873. Well, that means we better go up the hall to Maddie. Maddie McNeil sitting there for us. Hi, Maddie.
9: Good afternoon, Michael. Detectives are looking into the possibility a car which became submerged at Audley Weir had been involved in a street race. The driver managed to escape, but the body of his passenger has been pulled from the vehicle. A man has been moved on from outside the Bondi Royal Commission for allegedly wearing a shirt with a slogan described as anti-Semitic. Police are warning they will charge some of the so-called ISIS brides who are expected to arrive in Australia tomorrow night over their links to the terrorist organisation. And the federal government has released a $10 billion fuel security package designed to increase the nation's reserve to 50 days. In sport, former Wallaby Morgan Turinui believes there's a disconnect between Waratahs coach Dan McKellar and his players. Turinui says last week's loss to the Force was the meekest performance he's seen from a McKellar coach team. Thanks, Michael. There'll be more news and sport at 2.
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0: Sydney today, partly cloudy in town. Looks all right out there at the moment. Top of 23. Penrith will get to 24. Terry Hills just 21. 23 for Campbelltown and Parramatta. Bondi 22 today. Bit of wind around tomorrow, though. A bit of cloud as well. Top of just 19. And then a sunny 22. On Friday, Canberra today, good to have you there through 2CC. Sunny in 18, Tuggeranong the same. Tomorrow, possible shower, 12, and then up to about 15 on Friday. Bit of morning frost, bit of cloud, but should be dry. As for Lithgow, today sunny in 18, orange 17, but mudgy 22. The sun's out in Bathurst, top of 20 today, 17 for Katoomba. Touch of cloud lower down at Springwood, 22. Cloud clearing tomorrow, but 9 the maximum in Lithgow. Bit of morning frost, cold one to start, minus 1 on Friday. Bit of warm up to about 11. Partly cloudy day on Friday. That's Lithgow. And then for Queanbeyan today, g'day all of our listeners there. Sunny and 17 for you, 19 for Goulburn, and sunny and 17 today in Yass. 131873. We've got a busy final hour coming up with guests, so we're going to juggle things around a little bit. The Chookster, he's still on fire with his footy tips. He'll be with us straight after this.
13: 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Today on Canberra Live, renewed calls for ANU Chancellor Julie Bishop to step down. Federal Treasurer pushes back against RBA bosses' inflation claims, and Lime e-scooter powered couch caught on video in Kayleen. 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
0: We'll get to Blake Went and Pretzel in just a moment. We'll whip through these footy tips with Chook today. Chook, good afternoon.
19: Good afternoon, Mr. McLaren. How are we?
0: Very well. We're still four clear at the top of the ladder, so you are delivering beautifully for us, Chook. We doff our cap to you, sir.
19: Thank you very much. Well, let's go again and let's see what we can do. Let's shake the tree.
0: Let's do it. Hey, tomorrow night, Dolphins and Dogs, 11 plays 12.
19: Yeah, interesting game. I'm tipping the Dolphins, Michael. There's no changes to their starting side that had that win against the Storm. And on the bench, to make it worse for the Bulldogs, they get Cody Nikorima back and Jeremy Marshall-King for his first game. On the Bulldogs side, Cameron Serraldo has stuck solid with the same. Give them a bit of redemption for their loss to the Cowboys. But Dolphins for mine, Michael.
0: All right, yep. Okay, now, I assume you're going to take Easts over the Titans. I guess the question is by how much?
19: Well, yes, but we do have a few injuries. I mean, Angus Crichton has been named, certainly despite suffering the medial ligament injury to him. Cody Ramsey, what a great story that is. He replaces Mark Nwanganeta-Wassey on the wing due to his syndesmosis. And Spencer Lenu starts in the place of Lindsay Collins, who's out with concussion. On Titans, they've had a couple of shake-ups there. Josh Hannay has shaken up the halves. He's handing an NRL debut to an emerging halfback by the name of Zane Harrison, which shifts Jaden Campbell to 5'8". And up front, he's starting with Cleese Haas. Hooker Oliver Pascoe and Lock Cooper Bye all start after coming off the bench last week. Cock-a-doodle-doo, Michael. You know what that means.
0: Roosters. Now.
19: The joke.
0: Jockey. Cowboys and Eels.
19: Yeah, Michael, I'm going the Cowboys here. Sam McIntyre replaces Jeremiah Nenai, unfortunately for him, with a shoulder. That's the only change to beat the Dogs on the Eels. They've got Talon De Silva starting at hooker. He's replacing Riley Smith, who's out with a sternum. Will Pennicini also out, with Jordan Samrami to replace him and to start. Jason Ryle sticks solid with Mitchell Moses and with Ronald Volkman in the halves, despite Jonah Pezzett making a successful return from injury in the New South Wales Cup. But the Cowboys for mine up there, Michael.
0: Okay, yeah, I agree with that. Home for them. Okay, now, look, I think the Knights will beat the Dragons. I mean, I think most would. But Dragons, they're at home at Wollongong. They're taking on Newcastle.
19: King Gutho returns from a hammy injury, which means that Tyrell Sloan goes to the bench. Dylan Egan named in the back row for his first NRL game since tearing his ACL last year. He replaces the suspended Luciano Leilua. So he's out. But hard to pick against the Knights. That was a cracker game. I saw all that, Michael, last week between them and South. And I tell you what, if Kalen Ponga, if he keeps performing the way that he did last week, it's when they get rolling, they roll. They really roll. And it was a wonderful game. But the Knights for mine, Michael.
0: I agree. Okay, this could be the match of the round, actually. Rabbits and Sharks.
19: Yeah, and the Rabbitohs have got they've got a few people sort of coming in and sort of one out. There's a backline shake-up. Ashton Ward comes in for Jamie Humphreys, who's been relegated to the bench. I think loss of a bit of form. But they've also lost Jack White, and as everyone knows, he broke his arm last week. So that sees Campbell Graham tie in his position at centre. Ed Cossey, the former Warrior, then comes onto the wing to replace Campbell Graham. And Jai Gray is back from his shoulder injury, and Matt Dufty goes to the bench. So they lose nothing there whatsoever. And Keon Kolomatangi is in the front row, and Ewan Aiken joins the starting lineup in the back row. To the Sharks, there's no changes to their big win over your Tigers, yeah. Michael. We'll keep that. We'll keep that a little bit dark. But I'm going the Rabbitohs. I just think Wayne Bennett's got them playing really, really well. And I have to be honest, they almost got the chocolates against the Knights last week in a thriller, as I said.
0: Good match. Yeah. Okay, Manly and Brisbane.
19: Yeah, I'm going to see Eagles here for two reasons. Four Pines Park and the Broncos are depleted. Jamal Fogarty comes back in at halfback. Young gun Joey Walsh, who made a statement last week. He was a breath of fresh air and a wonderful replacement for him, but he goes back to the bench. Ethan Bullimore to start in the place of Kobe Hetherington, who suffered a head knock last week for the Broncos. Tom Duffy to replace Adam Reynolds, out with another head knock against my beloved Chooks. Jesse Arthurs replaces Katoni Staggs. Thanks for that, Katoni. Your head snap last week. It was really, really wonderful, mate. Thanks again. So you're out suspended. And the young gun, Antonio Verhoeven, steps in for Dean Mariner, who's out with that leg injury everyone knows. The Sea Eagles.
0: Okay. Now, Storm are 16th, Tigers are 5th. The Tigers have half the team out, I think. Melbourne, they're going to win at some point. I hate to say it, but I'd be tipping Melbourne.
19: Well, Michael, and you read me well. I'm tipping Melbourne as well. They have to win at some point. Unfortunately for the Tigers, they've got so many people out. Heath Mason starting at fullback, which sends Tarriva back to the wing. Patrick Herbert in. Jock Madden at halfback. Adam Dewey's out for about 6 weeks. But they do get quite piss poor back in the back row from concussion. But the Storm, the big in for them is Jerome Hughes, back from his head knock, and I think Storm will win and win quite well at home.
0: And just finally, Canberra taking on Penrith. This is in Canberra. Who's going to win?
19: Mm-hmm. Canberra. I'm going the Green Machine.
0: Whoa. Okay. Really?
19: You heard it here first. Green Machine.
0: Wow. All right. Well, if we get that one, that'll be the roughie. Good on you, Chook. Thank you, mate. Who am I to doubt you? You've been delivering something special. All the best. We'll watch the footy with great intent.
19: See you, Michael.
0: Thank you, mate. There he is. So Dolphins, Roosters and Cowboys, Knights, Rabbits, Sea Eagles, Melbourne, and then Canberra, Raiders to beat the Panthers. The Warriors have the bye.
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0: Well, here he is, Blake, who took copious notes during all the football tipping there.
8: Impressive.
0: I don't know if you agree with all those tips. You've analysed this deeply.
8: No, I don't know. Is Chucky a professional?
0: Pretty much.
8: Geez, good on him. Yeah. Good on him. Very, very good.
0: Very, very professional. That's why we're leading the comp. Now, a lot happening in the world of finance. Just want to start with some questions. Mm. This is from Frank. It's just come in saying, just general question on super. My daughter's 22. She's working full-time and studying.
8: Yep.
0: Should she be on a high-growth strategy or a more conservative one?
8: Okay, so the textbook says for a 22-year-old, you're young, you've got plenty of time in front of you. If it's money sitting in super, she doesn't have access to this for 40 years. 60 years of age, she'll be able to access it. So the textbook really just says, okay, if you've got a long time horizon, you be aggressive. But really, it comes down to the individual. Are you comfortable seeing the ups and the downs? Can you weather the storm? Are you going to make are you going to react? I suppose to market volatility. So, you see your portfolio go down 10%. Are you just going to sell it all, go to cash and just sort of sit on the sidelines for years? So really it depends on the individual, but textbook says, look, be aggressive. Long term, you'll be rewarded. And just stay, weather the storm effectively. If there is noise about, just continue to put money into it, continue to invest, and it should come out the other end quite well.
0: At her age, time's on her side.
8: Time's on her side. So we've got 40 years of investing. You can take some risk at that age.
0: Okay. Now, end of financial year, it'll be upon us before we know. What about those with balances below 500,000, speaking of super?
8: Yeah, so it's just a good reminder that as we are heading towards the end of the financial year, there are opportunities around contributing to super. And if at the start of this financial year, so July 2025, if we had a balance below $500,000, now that's total balances, you might have a few super funds, if they all add up to less than $500,000, we can look back five financial years and potentially put more into super and get larger tax deductions. So we're going back to the 2020, 2021 financial year. There's a lot of 20s there.
0: Yeah.
8: and we can go back and look at anything that hasn't gone into super as a concessional contribution up to the limits. So going back to that particular year, it was $25,000, then it became $27,500 and so forth. You might have some space available. To check that space, you go to MyGov, you go to the ATO services section, you'll then go to super information and you'll find it there under carry forward contributions. What we could use this for is if you've sold an investment property, there's a capital gain that may have been realised. Maybe we want to use that as a tax deduction, reduce our tax liability. If you're going into the new financial year and you're thinking, well, I'm going to sell that property next financial year and I want the tax deduction then, well, you wouldn't do any of this. You'd just hold out and do your larger contribution next year. But for those with balances below $500,000, there's a unique opportunity to look back, get larger tax deductions, and it may make sense to get some advice around this because it could be to your benefit.
0: Okay, Pete on the text says, Blake, re-super, I'm turning 60 in 2 years' time, so he's 58. Mm-hmm. I'm in the building industry. I've been told conflicting stories about if I can take out $100,000 when I turn 60, or is it $20,000 per year up until I'm 67?
8: Okay, so it really depends on your account balance and your work status. So at 60, you've met your preservation age, so you've got access to super in some form.

0: once you get to 65, you've got full access anyway. So the 67 years of age, that's not relevant here. 65 is the relevant age.
1: Okay, 65. All right, there you go. I hope that helps. Okay, we'll take a break. Blake Went here. If you've got a question, 131873, get in quick and we'll pop you to air.
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1: 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Ashney has a question. Hello.
12: Hello, Blake. Can you hear me?
0: Yes. How can I help?
12: Okay. We've got some shares. My husband's already retired, and I'm heading into retirement. And I suggested last night to my husband that we sell the shares now before the capital gains tax changes so that we get the 50%. And he thought it was already too late, is it?
0: It's not, well, it's not too late. So what can happen is on budget night, they announced that from tonight where we're effectively enacting this change. It still has to go through and get legislated, of course, but they can always backdate it to that date of the announcement. So it's not too late. I just would caution going out there and acting on something without having the clarity or the actual outcome of what gets announced. I know we're hearing rumours that they go back to the indexation method and changes to how things get calculated. I'd sort of look at it and say, well, maybe you speak to your accountant and say, can you just quickly calculate what the difference would be in this situation? But acting on something without it being confirmed can be a little bit of a risk that, you know, we miss out. And, you know, they could announce on budget night that they'll do it

0: from 1 July. So, okay, we've got time then. We don't know. That's the problem. And so that's why a lot of people are getting a little bit antsy and thinking, oh, geez, do I have to do something now? Is it too late?
1: And if the market goes on a roller because peace is declared in Iran, you exactly. might have missed out on some capital, right?
0: Exactly. So, yeah, maybe the shares go up in value, and that well and truly covers any tax liability. So I'd maybe have a chat with the accountant, work out the two scenarios. They can calculate that and then take action from there with whatever you're comfortable with. But at the end of the day, just feel comfortable with the decision that you're making.
1: Okay, I've got 60 seconds. Todd, what's your question?
2: Yes, how are you, Blake? With superannuation, you got your employer contributions and you also got personal contributions.
0: Yep.
2: I've got some money saved away. How much per year can I put into super? And correct me if I'm wrong, did I hear something about the government will match your contribution into your super, or is that
1: what do you reckon, Blake?
0: Yeah, so so the contribution limit, if you're trying to get a tax deduction, all contributions, $30,000 is our cap. So that's employer, any salary sacrifice, personal deductible contributions, 30 grand. When you're trying to match or get the government to give you a bit of money, you have to have income of less than, I think it's $37,500. It could be $40,000, but you put $1,000 into super, they'll give you $500. So that's where you don't get a tax deduction for it, but you get a bit of a uplift by the government. But 30 grand is your number, employer and salary sacrifice.
1: All right. Thank you, Blake.
0: Thank you.
1: We'll speak again next week.
0: See you there.
1: Post-budget. There'll be a lot to talk about.
0: Exciting.
1: Yeah, you'll hear it here first with Blake. We'll take a break and wrap the hour up.
3: 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Today on Canberra Live, renewed calls for ANU Chancellor Julie Bishop to step down. Federal Treasurer pushes back against RBA bosses' inflation claims, and Lime e-scooter-powered couch caught on video in Kayleen. 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
1: All right, the big issue of the day, the potential return of the ISIS brides and their children. A lot of reports they'll be landing tomorrow. And I will speak after the news to Don Rothwell, Professor of International Law at ANU, about what the law says about these people, what might be able to be done, and what the punishments could be.
19: 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Keep your home cool with Rinnai Air Conditioning.
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20: A sunny day in Canberra, 18 is the max. From the Capital Radio Newsroom, good afternoon. I'm Jeff Tyler. The opposition claims more could have been done to prevent a group of ISIS brides from returning to the country. Four women and nine children are currently making their way home and are expected to land in Sydney and Melbourne tomorrow. The federal government maintains it has limited powers to block their return. Shadow Home Affairs Minister John O'Dunham argues Labor has not explored all available options.
21: We are having these women and their children come back to Australia because the government are allowing them to. They are not stopping them. They could revoke their passports, they could revoke their travel documents, they could put the temporary travel bans on these individuals at the very least.
20: The ACT Legislative Assembly have backed the Greens' plan to secure comprehensive fuel relief for Canberrans. Tia Priest-Willamott has the details.
22: Canberrans can expect to see pop-up cycle lanes trialled across some of the Territory's busiest transport corridors, creating safer, more accessible routes for cyclists. It's thanks to the ACT Greens, who secured a commitment from the government to do more to actively encourage and support people to choose e-bikes and e-scooters as their transport of choice more regularly. The Sustainable Household Scheme will also be expanded to include bikes with increased storage space aimed at helping more people access a low-cost alternative to driving. Tia Priest-Willamott, Capital Radio News.
20: A 53-year-old woman has been charged after she allegedly made 20 nuisance calls to police in 3 hours yesterday afternoon, despite being instructed by police communications staff to only call for a genuine emergency. She continued to call 000. Around 9:45 p.m. police attended her home in O'Connor and she was arrested while she was on the phone to 000. The public is reminded that it's an offence under ACT and Commonwealth legislation to make a false report to police. An action plan has been put in place in response to what the Health Minister has described as a confronting and distressing incident at the Canberra Hospital. Last month saw staff forced to shelter in a secure room for 3 hours after a man pulled a knife. The plan will now see all patients entering the behavioural assessment unit screened with metal detection wands and building works carried out to address the lack of rear exit doors from the staff station out of the unit. And from today, Link Airways is launching direct flights between Canberra and Launceston, operating 4 days a week and strengthening our connection with Tasmania. The new service makes getting to northern Tasmania quicker and easier, whether you're travelling for work, short break or to see family. It also opens the door for more Tasmanians to discover the nation's capital.
11: Sports update.
20: Broncos star Ben Hunt says he's only an outside chance of playing against the Seagulls on Saturday night. The veteran half is striving to overcome a knee injury in a bid to bolster a depleted Broncos lineup. Hunt insists he'll be careful not to rush back early.
23: Yeah, no, look, I definitely won't be going too soon, but I've got a fitness test today to get through, you know, some wrestling contact and a few different drills, and if I pass through all that, then I'll be right to play, but I'd still say it's a bit of an outside shot.
20: Meantime, the Raiders are training today ahead of a day off the track tomorrow in preparation for Sunday's clash against Penrith. The Green Machine will be looking to consolidate last weekend's victory against the Titans on the Gold Coast. It'll be 13th versus 1st. And Western Bulldogs superstar Marcus Bontempelli has been declared fit to play against Port Adelaide on Friday, despite the revelation of another injury concern. And that's the latest from the Capital Radio newsroom.
0: 2CC weather. Alexander Watson Insulation. Canberra's cold. Your house doesn't have to be.
20: Mostly sunny today, a max of 18 degrees. An overnight low of 3, possible showers tomorrow, 12. 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
1: All right, into hour number 3. Thank you for being with us on this Wednesday. Very quick, fast-moving news day today. No doubt about it. The analysis only just starting, 131873. Just before I speak to Professor Donald Rothwell about the so-called ISIS brides and their children returning, had a note earlier from Hugh. This is a pronunciation issue, but it's one I've come across in the past. He said, can you just advise your traffic reporter, that's a.k.a. Stephen Superman Carline, that I would call it Beecham Road, Maroubra, but Hugh says, no, it's not pronounced Beecham, it's pronounced Beauchamp. Beauchamp. Now, if you look at it phonetically, it's Beauchamp. But my grandmother always told us, that's pronounced Beecham in English. But Hugh's telling me it's Beauchamp. I mean, it's not the big story of the day, but if you are in that part of the world, can you clarify this for me? These things just bug me after all. I want to know the answer, right? 131873. Okay. Maroubra. I'd say it's Beecham Road, but Hugh, I think, as a local, says it's Beauchamp. I don't know. You tell me. Is that a local dialect thing in Maroubra? I don't know. 131. See, there's the Beecham Hotel somewhere in Paddington, I think, isn't it? That's not the Beauchamp Hotel or the Beauchamp, is it? I would have said that. Who cares? 131873, the number. All right, it's 9 minutes past two. Look, as you've heard this morning, it's been confirmed that four ISIS brides and their nine children will be landing in Australia tomorrow. Excuse me. This has been expected for some time. Reports emerging last week that the American government had been involved in trying to negotiate the return of these women to Australia during this Iranian ceasefire, because the ceasefire has offered a window for their safe removal. Or so the argument goes. The Americans have a diplomatic presence in neighbouring Iraq, so on and so forth. So the Australian newspaper reporting last week, in fact, that there had been, quote, high-level diplomatic pressure from the United States State Department, the UN and even the Red Cross, despite the federal government insisting it was not pursuing repatriation, end quote. However, today we heard the AFP Commissioner Chrissy Barrett, well, she released a statement anyway, seemingly confirming the imminent arrival, saying, quote, I will not flag how many individuals will be arrested or when they will be arrested to protect a number of investigations. However, she said, I'll confirm these points, and we read those earlier, saying some will be arrested and charged, some will face continued investigations if they arrive in Australia. And as for the children who returned as part of this cohort, she said, well, they'll be asked to undergo community interrogation programs, therapeutic support and countering violent extremism programs. I mean, to ask is a verb. I think they'll be told, but we will see. Anyway, interestingly, the statement also said operational planning for the return of these individuals started in 2015. So there's been 11 years of planning and, no doubt, where possible, evidence gathering. But as I said earlier, although none of us, I think, would want to see these women return to Australia, perhaps a few of their family do, but the average Australian doesn't want them here. I don't think the average politician does either. You're not going to win votes by saying we're bringing back ISIS brides. But we are nonetheless, in an economy, in a nation like ours, and rightly so, confined by the law. We're not a lawless Wild West. We operate under the rule of law. And just what the law says in this regard is complicated. So I wanted to delve into it, and I thought we'd speak to Don Rothwell. Don, as you know, Professor of International Law at ANU. He's with me on the line. Professor, thank you for your time. I do appreciate it.
5: Good afternoon. Nice to speak to you.
1: Okay, so let's assume that tomorrow at some point, I think it's four adults, women, and I think nine children, the numbers being bounced around, they land in Australia. As I said, I don't think too many people want them back here, including the Prime Minister down. They don't want them here. But what does the law say are our obligations for that?
5: Well, the basic position that we've known for some time is that these women and children have a right to return to Australia, but that right extends to them being able to physically cross the border at whichever airport they use when they return. As soon as they cross the border, they can be subject to arrest. And this is a point that the government's been making now for a number of months. And as per your introductory comments, that's really being confirmed by the AFP Commissioner. And of course, they've always been subject to Australian law as it applies overseas and internationally. They are, of course, then subject to very particular laws that exist only within Australia. But the laws that are most relevant here relate to any offences that they may have committed while they were in Syria. And, of course, that's principally with respect to the four women in the group.
1: Yeah, OK. So they have the right to return to Australia. Is that, I assume, because they are an Australian citizen or a dual national?
5: That's correct. Now, of course, we know that one of the women in this group was identified previously by the Minister, Tony Burke, as being subject to a temporary exclusion order. Now, it doesn't appear that any member of this particular cohort who's returning is subject to a temporary exclusion order, otherwise they wouldn't be seeking to return. But that's a very limited exception and requires a very high threshold to be met before the minister can make such an order.
1: Okay, so temporary exclusion orders offer the government the ability to deny people what would otherwise be their constitutional right to return, but you say it's limited. What limits that, just for the edification of myself and my listeners, you know, how are these things applied? I assume there's a court order, is that right?
5: It really relates to principally a security assessment being made by the Commonwealth's security agencies, which would include the AFP and ASIO. And they very much relate to whether or not there's any intelligence that an Australian citizen is returning to Australia with the intention of committing a terrorist offence, or otherwise they pose a significant risk to the Australian community that they should not be permitted to return. So I think we can work on the basis that, as you said, the Australian Security Intelligence Agencies have been collecting a lot of information on the women in this group for over 10 years now, that a lot is known about them, and that only one of that cohort, the original cohort who were going to return en masse back in February, has been subject to such a temporary exclusion order. So at face value, none of the four women in this group expected to return tomorrow are subject to such an order.
1: Okay. We hear about the pub test. I don't really, it's not a scientific measurement, but I put to you, Professor, that the pub test would suggest the average person listening now would say, well, look, irrespective of whether some people are likely to commit a terrorist act or not, the ideology that they have incubated or have been exposed to does pose a threat to the Australian community should it arrive on our shores. So are there thresholds that legally must be met behind the scenes for a temporary exclusion order to be applied? And if that's the case, these are limited, but just how limited? I mean, can they continue to be rolled over provided that the evidence suggests that they should be?
5: Yeah, there are some very limited circumstances under which they can be rolled over. But I think that Tony Burke, the minister, was quite candid in interviews that he gave precisely on this question back in February, in which he acknowledged that as the minister, he has to be satisfied that the very high threshold has been met in terms of a temporary exclusion order being issued. So there could be some argument as to whether or not the legal threshold should be modified or lowered. Mm. Interestingly, the opposition, which was very vocal about these issues back in February, didn't really come forward with a proposal that the relevant Commonwealth legislation be amended, but that's something that could be looked into by the Parliament, no doubt.
1: Okay, so you're saying legally we could lower the threshold to make it easier, less evidence, less extreme evidence, to temporarily exclude citizens from return to Australia. That would require legislation. But am I right in thinking that that could be tested in court? There could be someone or some group want to challenge that based off other constitutional provisions?
5: Yes, very much so. And it needs to be acknowledged that this is an absolutely exceptional right that exists. It's used sparingly. We had some other examples of a similar type of right being applied during the middle of COVID. You might recall that in the first phase of COVID in 2020, that certain Australians that were in India at the time
1: Yep.
5: were precluded from returning to Australia under very temporary exclusion orders, under a different set of laws, but under the biosecurity legislation at the time. So I guess the general point to be made is that any application of a Commonwealth law which prohibits an Australian citizen who hasn't been convicted of an offence to actually physically return and cross the border is really quite exceptional.
1: Yeah, I think people understand that. Mind you, when we talk about high thresholds, I mean, some would say, I mean, for goodness sake, surely these women are allegedly ISIS terrorist sympathisers. You know, they might have married ISIS fighters. They may have chosen off their own volition to go and join the caliphate. In the average person's mind, you wouldn't want someone that with that sort of an ideology living next door. I don't know anyone who would. That's a pretty high threshold in a lot of average Australian voters' minds. The law doesn't see it the same way?
5: Well, I guess what we can say is that this is not the first group of women and children who've returned
1: Yes.
5: From Syria. Only one of the women who's previously returned under previous repatriation arrangements initiated by the Morrison government and previously assisted by the Albanese government has actually been subject to any criminal charges and has actually been convicted. So I think we can take some comfort from the fact that notwithstanding the known history and the background and all of the circumstances that you quite rightly identified, there's only been one instance to date in which one of those women have been considered to be of such a serious security threat that they've actually been charged with an offence.
1: Okay. I think it's right to assume they'll land tomorrow, they'll step out. We're told some may well be arrested and charged. Do we have a sense of what they might be charged with? Because, I mean, travelling to a proscribed area, I believe, is punishable by up to 10 years in prison. I have a feeling that the part of Syria that they've been in was the proscribed area in question. I might be wrong.
5: No, you're quite correct there. And that, in fact, was the basis upon which the individual that I referred to, Marian Raad, was charged and ultimately convicted in 2023 for precisely that offence under the Commonwealth Criminal Code. So that's the most obvious law under which the women in particular could be charged. There are some other terrorism charges that could be applied, but you're right, we just don't have a clear sense at the moment as to the thinking of the Australian Federal Police in terms of any charges that might be laid.
1: No, I can appreciate we're not going to find out publicly either before a case, but mind you, my understanding again is that you can only be charged with offences in the jurisdiction in which you committed them. So as an example for our listeners, let's say an Australian citizen goes to California and is given a speeding fine. They can't be charged in Australia for speeding in California. It has to take place in the United States. Now, there's an exception for extraterritorial operations. So this is where child sex offences and terrorism are involved, right? So terrorism-related offences will most probably be where this could go legally. But then, nonetheless, you can't just say, well, look, you were over there, we think we know what you were doing, so we're going to put cuffs on you. You've got to have the evidence for an Australian-based trial to have a successful prosecution. And getting evidence out of Syria for the last 15 years has not been an easy undertaking, right?
5: Correct. And can I just congratulate you on your legal analysis? That was a very good basic explanation. So you're right. The two core issues are, does Australia have a law in place that applies to an Australian in relation to any terror-related offences that they may have committed in Syria? And then secondly, has it been possible for the Australian Federal Police and the security agencies to gather together the evidence that could be the basis for a prosecution before an Australian court? And we have a not dissimilar issue at the moment, of course, with a very high-profile war crimes case ultimately going before the Australian courts, which raises not dissimilar issues in terms of gathering together foreign evidence and ultimately putting that before an Australian court and meeting Australian legal thresholds.
1: Okay. I'm on the record, and I'm not popular for saying this, but I'm on the record for a long time, Professor, saying we should have, where safe for our authorities or military personnel to do so, organise the repatriation of these people, because the Rafferty's rules, which is now unfolding, is a mess. And not just with our citizens, but others who have obviously left camps that have had fences broken down and the transition in Syria. I mean, some of these people, no one knows where they are. So they could be taking crazy ideologies all over the place, out of sight and out of mind. I mean, it's a mess. But I've always said that we should do it. As long as, when they arrive back in Australia, we have a robust legal system that can prosecute them for being where they've allegedly been and doing what they've allegedly done, and preferably their feet don't touch the ground. They just go straight to Silverwater or whatever, and we say, all right, well, there you go. It's not that simple, is it? And the issue here, we keep being told by government, look, if people come back, the full force of the law, the book will be thrown at them. Well, what's in that book that we're about to allegedly throw at some of these people? I mean, how long could people be in jail? I mean, what are we talking about here from a punishment point of view? Because, you know, let's be honest, we've got a lot of people listening to us now that are very worried that we don't know where any of these people are going to go, how they're going to be monitored. ASIO, we know, are already stretched. There are risks involved when this arrives.
5: Well, just on the point of penalties, we talked earlier about the possibility of charges under the so-called declared area offences under the Commonwealth Criminal Code, and the penalty for that is up to 10 years.
1: Yep.
5: But in addition to the other legal avenues that are open, we also need to be mindful that the Commonwealth has available to it the issuing of control orders over any Australian citizen, no matter who they are or where they've been, who might be suspected of engaging in activities which could lead to terrorist activities in Australia. That legislation was laws enacted by the Howard government. It's gone through a variety of amendments and adjustments, but that is the other option that's open to the Commonwealth government to seek control orders, especially on the adult women, which would allow for some ability to quite closely monitor their movements within Australia.
1: With your legal knowledge, Professor, look, tell me if you've got to run. I'm picking your brain here, and I know lawyers don't come cheap, so tell me if you've got a skedaddle. But with your legal knowledge, we believe a number of women have children. Could the plight of the child, you know, not wanting to be separated from its maternal parent, could that be considered in any trial or any punishment that a court may wish to hand out?
5: Well, it's certainly a factor that's taken into account, and so one of the obvious issues that's going to arise here is that with these women returning to Australia with their children, the welfare of the children, the best interests of the children, are there other family members in Australia who will take care and responsibility? Plus, of course, the point that you made in your introduction about how those children will be rehabilitated and brought back into the Australian community, mindful that some of them have lived their whole lives in Syria or in the detention camps, so they have very little knowledge, actually, of Australian life. But look, I do have to go. My charge time has run out, but it's been a pleasure to speak with you.
1: Well, with you too, I picked your brain quite enough. I thank you. It's been most interesting to speak. Professor Donald Rothwell from ANU, a conversation that we can continue at another time. He's been generous with his time, of course. Just getting a bit of the legal background. There's a lot of emotion for obvious reasons. I share your emotions, but the law is often emotionless. We operate under the law. Purpose of that conversation to understand what the law says before anyone arrives, whether they can arrive, what will happen when they do arrive or could happen, so on and so forth. I think we've got a bit of a clearer understanding now about the parameters involved, and it'll be up to the Parliament if they want to shift those parameters. They have legislative ability to do it, but they've also got to do it in such a way that the court, maybe even the High Court, don't overrule them. It's not simple. Despite in an ideal world, this looking terribly morally clear. In the real world, it ain't simple. 131873. Stack of calls. We'll get to those in a sec.
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7: Pig's trying to work out how to plug his computer in to utilise the two screens. 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
1: Okay, good to have you with us, 131 873. We'll get to the news in just a moment, but back to the Beach and Bosham debate. Can you believe we're talking about it? Hello, Robin.
16: Oh, yes. Hello, Michael. Lovely to speak to you. Definitely Beecham.
1: Definitely Beecham.
16: I'm a Maroubra girl from back 1940, the same as your grandmother, probably.
1: Yeah. Mind you, she wasn't a Maroubra girl, but yeah.
16: Oh, she wasn't. No. Well, she knew it. She knew it.
1: Okay.
16: And thank you very much for your intellect, Michael. Very, very good.
1: Well, thanks for calling. I appreciate it. So you back me, Beecham. Well, I'm backing my grandmother, but I've had a few people say, no, it's definitely Bosham. Paul at Rose Bay. G'day, Paul.
17: Yes.
1: Yeah, hi, mate.
17: Hello, Michael.
1: Yeah.
17: First, I want to say how I really like your thoughts on everything. I mean, TGB is in general pretty good.
1: Thanks, Paul.
17: But I like your opinion. I just wanted to say that several decades ago, when I was living in London, my wife and I drove to an area, I think it was Chelsea, around there, where there was a street with that name. And having studied French at school, I thought, well, you pronounce it Beauchamp. So I asked people, you know, there was no GPS then in those days. Mm-hmm. So I asked people on the road, excuse me, where's Beauchamp Street? They didn't know what I was talking about. It took me about 10 or 15 people. I was getting really frustrated until somebody said, oh, you mean Beecham. Oh, is it? Oh, okay. And then there was no problem. So, and I believe the one in Maroubra is Beecham as well.
1: Well, I think so. Mind you, I mean, if they're calling it Beecham in Chelsea, who are we to, you know, ask otherwise?
17: That's right. That's right. We're taking the English route instead of the French one.
1: Yeah.
17: You know, I suppose.
1: There's a few examples of that, I think, in the way that we pronounce French words. I mean, I don't think most people go around saying croissant. Yeah, they'll say, I'll have a croissant. Now, you know, I mean, Beauchamp, Beecham, it's just the anglicised version, right? But we live in an anglicised country. So, you know, I guess that's the way it is. How they pronounce London in southern regions of France, I've got no idea, but I'm probably sure they don't say London. They'd say something else, I would think. Someone made a good point here on the text while we're talking about these very important issues. Thank you, Paul. Appreciate your call. This is from Denise. She says, just on street pronunciations, Michael, when did Delhi Road, as in New Delhi, become Delhi Road? Just annoys me, she says. That's from Denise. Yeah, well, it is spelt D-E-L-H-I. And when you go to India, not that I have been, but I assume when you do, you don't go to New Delhi. Well, I don't think you do. I thought you would have gone to New Delhi. But yes, you drive between Chatswood and Epping Highway, and apparently a lot of people say, oh, I'm just taking Delhi Road. Again, you know, first world problems, but it does dovetail into the same thing. Bob's at Lithgow. G'day, Bob.
18: Hey, g'day, Michael. How you doing?
1: Good, mate. Thank you.
18: There was a show on TV called Keeping Up Appearances.
1: Mm-hmm.
18: Now, the latest name on that was spelt B-U-C-K-E-T, and people would call her Mrs. Bucket, and she would turn around and say, bouquet.
1: Yes.
18: It's the same as where, it depends where you were born. Yeah. It's either or either, neither or neither.
1: Yes, well, that's quite right. In Lithgow, what is it, Bob? Neither or neither?
18: I'm a bit different, so it's neither.
1: Why not? Stand out from the crowd. Good on you, Bob. Yes, at the bouquet residence, lady of the house. Sheridan was the son. Was he designed dresses or something? It's a wonderful show. I always enjoyed that. Let's get the latest news. With Madeline McNeil. Hi, Maddie.
2: Good afternoon, Michael. Two drivers are in police custody following a fatal crash in the Royal National Park. Detectives are investigating whether they were involved in a street race before one vehicle ended up in the water at Audley Weir, killing a passenger. Three child protection workers in the Northern Territory have been stood down following an investigation into the home circumstances of Kumanjai little baby before her alleged murder. Federal police say charges will be laid against some of the ISIS brides returning to Australia from northern Syria tomorrow, and their children will undergo a de-radicalisation program. And Health Minister Ryan Park has launched a review to make sure the state's doing all it can to manage the effects of bed block while delays for older patients are addressed federally. In sport, women's world number one tennis player Aryna Sabalenka believes players will at some point boycott a Grand Slam because of the ongoing dispute over prize money. Players are demanding a higher percentage of the revenue generated by the four majors. Thanks, Michael. There'll be more news and sport at 3.
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1: Well, here's a man that dabbles in finance rather than finance. He's done rather well for himself. Scott Phillips from The Motley Fool. 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When you've made it like you have, you can pronounce it however you like, Scott. Our favourite tech company, I'm told that's Canva, by the way, they've been hit with a near $1 million fine, have they?
11: If we're going to call it finance, we probably should call it Canva, I suppose. But I'll call it Canva like you do, because I reckon that's probably better. $792,000, if you don't mind. I mean, this is a multi-billion dollar company. They're not going to notice it. But here's the weird thing. For filing their accounts late, and they say, look, yeah, they've realized they've made a mistake. They're now up to date. They've strengthened their reporting systems. And on one level, I kind of go, okay, fair enough. They've grown phenomenally quickly. And I guess it makes some degree of sense that when you're growing that fast, things are going to break, you're going to miss things, things are going to fall over. On the other hand, if you've got someone in charge of finance, surely the first question is, what subsidiaries do we have and have they paid their bills? Have they lodged their accounts on time? Is everything, you know, tickety-boo? The answer was it wasn't. And so quite a few of the Canva subsidiaries were very late in filing those accounts. As I said, like, it doesn't change a lot about the company. It certainly is in the past. So maybe we give them a bit of rope and say, look, you know, mistakes happen. They were a growing company. And, I mean, we're all pretty proud of large Australian success stories. And Canva seems to be that. Possibly valued up to $60 billion, if you don't mind. So, you know, again, one of those stories. That being said, $792,000 for not doing the right thing at the right time. If that doesn't make some other company sit up and take notice and make sure they're at least asking a couple of questions in the next finance meeting, I'd be very, very surprised. Hopefully still, Canva going to IPO pretty soon. We hope all hope it's going to be a big success, but we'll have to wait and see.
1: Yeah, okay. Now, markets, dollar, and that oil price.
11: Good, good, and good. I'm pleased to be able to say, Michael. It's not very often I can do that. The oil was up 1%, almost exactly 8,993 points. Also higher is the Aussie dollar. We generally see the dollar jump when the oil price drops and drop when the oil price jumps, and that's been the case today. So 1.1% higher, 72.47 US cents. Good news on oil for a change, down 1.7% on Brent crude, $108 US. West Texas down a bit further, 1.8% lower, $100.50 almost back into double figures again. A brave person to say this is going to continue for more than any length of time, so we'll wait and see what happens tomorrow, but also we'll take the wins when we can get them. A bit of a drop from where it was, much higher earlier this week and late last week, so that's a win.
1: That's it. Good on you, Scott. Thank you. We'll speak tomorrow. Scott Phillips here from The Motley Fool, fool.com.au.
19: 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Federal Treasurer pushes back against RBA boss's inflation claims, and Lime e-scooter powered couch caught on video in Kaleen. 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
1: Clinton, after 3 o'clock, we'll have the Health Minister for New South Wales, Ryan Park, with him. They'll be speaking about elderly patients in hospitals. We've heard of plenty of stories about all of that. Police with the latest on the Audley Weir death. The McKell Institute, a spokesman from them, they'll have a chat with Clinton about their plan to have a road user charge for all drivers. I mean, that sort of thing's going to happen. It's just a matter of when and how. And of course, being Wednesday, the great Lucy Zelich will be with Clinton as his straight shooter. And I think we're up to number 8 now on the never-ending 10-to-1 countdown of the greatest Australian. I mean, this thing's going on so long that the winner might actually not be with us by the time it's announced. It could be a posthumous award. I mean, anything's possible. So there you go, 131-873, the open line number. Now, look, several weeks ago, we spoke with the Liberal Senator Andrew Bragg about his call for the Coalition to stick with its free market small government origins. But small government, I guess, couldn't be further from the approach the Albanese government is taking, certainly with this upcoming budget. Their fingers are all through it. It has been widely reported. The Reserve Bank Governor, Michelle Bullock, just yesterday, as the interest rates went up, warned the Treasurer, probably in the most direct language she's used yet, and the states, that extra spending in their budgets are going to make it harder for the central bank to reduce surging inflation. Well, of course, the Victorians didn't get the memo. We'll find out on Tuesday if the Canberra set did. But what I really want to speak with Andrew Bragg about today is this changes to housing policy, particularly tax. I mean, the salient point is this. When in history have you taxed something more to get more of it? I can't think of a time it's happened, other than revenue to government, of course. So we've got the government now saying we're going to make the tax discounts less advantageous. Okay, we're going to tax property investors more. And apparently this is going to help liberate the housing market for those that are yet to enter it. I'm not sure it's going to happen that way. I think Senator Bragg shares my scepticism. He's on the line. Andrew, always nice to speak with you.
6: Hi, Michael. How are you?
1: I'm well. I mean, that's basically it in a nutshell, isn't it? You tax something more, you get less of it, not more of it. Well, so basic economic theory says.
6: Look, I hate to do the political thing, but unfortunately the government have had a terrible record on housing supply. We're getting 30,000 fewer dwellings each year under this government, and they're spending $80 billion on housing. So, like, it's been a disaster. This is just going to further shock the supply side, and you will see even fewer dwellings. So, like, I don't see really how any formulation of a tax increase could get you more houses.
1: Okay, this is all being cloaked in this veneer of intergenerational equity. So the government is saying to our least experienced voters, who, they're doing it tough. I mean, no one pretends it's easy buying a house now. It's probably never been harder. But they're saying to them, look, we can just tweak the tax arrangements that your parents and the grandparents have enjoyed to accumulate a bit of wealth. We tweak that, and all of a sudden you're going to have a better chance of getting in the property. We're not going to guarantee you a home, but you're going to have a better chance of getting into the property market. Are they wrong in that assumption?
6: Well, it just won't work, but it shows how poor the leadership has been in this country, that the government are formulating their policy based on what they think are going to be popular social media reels. But, like, there's no formulation of a higher tax that's going to solve the housing crisis. So if they want to go ahead with this, they'll have to declare, this is the Prime Minister and the Treasurer, that their tax policy will fix housing or substantially make it better. Otherwise, why would you do it? I mean, I think within 3 to 6 months of this budget, this will be declared as the worst budget in this century. If they go ahead with this proposal, because what you will see is even fewer dwellings being approved and even fewer dwellings being completed.
1: Well, especially if the negative gearing changes that are being mooted come in.
6: Well, that's right. But, I mean, the capital gains thing is actually broader than just housing, because if they reduce the discount, it will also be a massive hit to small business, because if people want to sell a small business, for example, they'll have to pay a higher tax. So, I mean, you're going to have more taxes on small businesses, more taxes on housing. So, and meanwhile, the Reserve Bank are using their monetary policy to tell Canberra to stop spending. So, unfortunately for your listeners, I think we're in for terrible economic times ahead. I think things are going to get much worse before they get better.
1: Well, I don't disagree. To answer your question, why will they do it? Well, I think they'll do it because it raises revenue for them. It doesn't matter about what happens to the young people. They just need to schmooze them to get their vote. But what it does is bring in some more money. How many billion per annum, we don't know, but for the Treasury, and then they can then go and spend that, of course, on their pet projects like universal childcare, where everybody gets huge subsidies no matter what they earn, so on and so on, or high-speed rail, you know, that sort of thing. So I suspect that's why they're going to do it. Do you agree?
6: Well, they're refusing to cut spending in any serious way, and so therefore they need more taxes. It's as simple as that. So the trouble is, though, with these taxes, they're going to hit it really, where it really hurts, because half the cost of a new house already goes in taxes, fees and charges. So putting more tax on something we really need more of is going to be just a dire situation.
1: Okay. Where they are spending tax dollars on housing at the moment, though, is in the form of subsidies. State and federal governments, Liberals have done this as well, first home buyer grants, this sort of thing. I've yet to see any evidence that brings down housing prices, thus making it easier for low-income families to do what we'd like them to do, and that is buy a property and get their foot on the ladder and live the dream and all that sort of stuff. I mean, is it time that the opposition comes out and says something like, well, look, not only are all these tinkerings ridiculous, because they're not reform, they're just money grabs, it's an abuse of the term reform, but equally, we want to go further. We're going to get rid of all of these grants and all of these schemes which, at the end of the day, only inflate the value of real estate rather than make it more affordable, which is the stated aim.
6: Well, I think they've deliberately pump-primed the market here. I mean, Claire O'Neill has said in the past, who's the housing minister, that she doesn't think the house prices are too high. I can tell you, as shadow housing minister, I think house prices are too high, particularly at the entry level, and they should come down because it's unfair for young people to have to look at house prices, which are so many multiples of their salary. And so this 5% deposit scheme has been a disaster. It's not means tested. It's available to anyone. I can say to you very clearly that we would look to means test policies like that, because why should taxpayers be funding a free-for-all subsidy for people who don't need it? But the broader point is that, I mean, this has been a government of sound bites. They've had three housing policies. There've been three gimmicks. The housing fund that doesn't build houses, the 5% deposits, which have been a disaster, and now this tax fiddle, which is also not going to solve the problem. So they don't seem to be interested in doing anything substantial.
1: No, and yet they're in front of the polls.
6: Which shows you how bad we've been, frankly, and how disappointing we have been to the millions of Australians that rely on us. So that's why we've got an opportunity.

0: January, State of the Union address took place in Washington. It was Ronald Reagan. Right. And he said of deficits, he said, and I quote, "We don't have deficits because people are taxed too little. We have deficits because big government spends too much." Ronald Reagan had the crystal ball out looking in this part of the world back in 1987, was he?
1: Well, I don't know. I mean, I think that's the time that Paul Keating was talking about his banana republic as well, which is what I thought you were going to refer to. But look, we're about to hit $1 trillion in debt. I think that's going to be a penny-dropping moment for Australians, because they're going to realise then that the high taxes they're paying are connected to this eye-watering debt, which we haven't had in the past. So that's why I think this is a really important opportunity for us to develop an alternative platform. I think we've had way too much me-tooism in Australian politics. So this is the moment.
0: Well, next Thursday night will be the chance to have a lot less me-tooism. People will be watching. Thanks for your time, Andrew. Appreciate it. That's as right. Always.
1: Thanks, Michael. Cheers.
0: All the best, Senator Andrew Bragg. We'll do Track of the Day after this.
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0: 873 on 2CC. I just got a note here from someone saying big police operation looks like it's happening around the Dundas Valley. Riot squad, land cruisers, the whole thing. We'll get some details on that and we may not have time, but Clinton certainly will after 3 o'clock. Just speaking of emergency services, a listener called in to report multiple fire trucks heading to a fire in Londonderry. New South Wales RFS tell us emergency services were called there at about quarter to two, 1:48 p.m. to be precise, this afternoon, following reports of a crash between a car and a truck leading to a fire. That was on the corner of Carrington Street and Bowman Street in Londonderry. Upon arrival, the 9 fire trucks, which included 36 firefighters, found an LPG tanker on the back of the truck in flames. Okay, so firefighters.

is trying to cool the tanker as well as controlling a grass fire in the area. Both drivers are out of their vehicles. They're being assessed by paramedics. All right, track of the day before we go. You want a beautiful Mr. Rose's box of Oriental lilies and roses for mum, delivered to your door ahead of Mother's Day? Well, I want to help you with that. 131873. Now, answer me this today. Former UK Prime Minister has a birthday, 73. Famously used this song during his campaign. What's the bloke's name? 131873, the number.

0: Right, so which UK PM used that as his soundtrack when he beat the Tories in 1995, I think it might have been? 131873.
1: 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Today on Canberra Live, renewed calls for ANU Chancellor Julie Bishop to step down. Federal Treasurer pushes back against RBA bosses' inflation claims, and Lime e-scooter-powered couch caught on video in Kayleen. Canberra Live from 3 on 2CC.
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0: Good on you, Georgia Blakehurst. Mr. Rose's pack coming your way. The answer, of course, was Tony Blair. If you missed Chook's footy tips, we did him a bit earlier. Here they are. Dolphins, Roosters, Cowboys, Knights, Rabbitohs, Sea Eagles, Storm and Raiders. Clinton is next.
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15: A sunny day in Canberra, a top of 18 degrees from the Capital Radio Newsroom. Good afternoon, I'm Jeff Tyler. The opposition claims the federal government's fuel security package is too little, too late. $10 billion will be set aside in next Tuesday's budget to boost petrol, diesel and jet fuel reserves to 50 days. Separately, the government would directly own a billion-litre fuel stockpile. Liberal leader Angus Taylor says the plan is a weaker version of what the coalition proposed last week.
7: This is too little, too late. The government needs to get on with it. They're not going that far, and that's disappointing. They're going to compete in the market with the private sector. This is what this government... This government always thinks that the government is the entire answer. We want to work with the private sector.
15: Meantime, Australia is preparing for the return of four ISIS brides and nine children who are expected to land in Melbourne and Sydney tomorrow. The coalition says every possible avenue should be explored to stop them entering the country after 7 years in Syria. But Home Affairs Minister Tony Burke insists the federal government has limited powers to prevent their return.
10: There are very serious limits on what can be done with respect to preventing a citizen of a country returning to their country.
15: As Canberrans brace themselves ahead of next week's budget, attention is also turning to the upcoming federal by-election in the seat of Farrer, left vacant by Susan Lee. Lee chose to step away from a party where she was no longer seen as welcome. ANU Australian Studies Institute Professor Mark Kenny says the contest is shaping up to be interesting and is tipping One Nation's David Farley.
16: He's moved around a bit himself, apparently being a member or a supporter of the Labor Party in the past. I think he was a donor to Michelle Millthorpe, the independent you just mentioned, the community independent, at the last election, but now he is the candidate for One Nation. I think he's probably the favourite to win this election.
15: And best-selling books by Craig Sylvie will be permanently banned in public schools in Western Australia after the author pleaded guilty to possessing and distributing child exploitation material. WA's Education Minister confirmed Sylvie's novels will be stripped from the school curriculum entirely.
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15: And checking petrol prices around town, we've got unleaded $1.76 at the Coles in Gungahlin. It's $1.73 at the Metro in Fishwick and $1.72 at the United in Canberra.
17: Sports update.
15: The Eels face a daunting assignment when they head to Townsville to take on the Cowboys Friday night. The match will be a celebration for forward Jason Taumalolo, who goes past Jonathan Thurston as the most capped Cowboys player of all time. Coach Todd Payton calling on North Queensland fans to fill the stadium.
18: I'll watch the way they play closely. They're running hard, they're competing hard. The back five are really strong and they've got some big bodies through the middle. And, you know, Kalen's coming back will add some confidence to the rest of their group.
15: And to Super Rugby, Alan Alaalatoa will return to the ACT Brumbies for the clash against Western Force at Canberra Stadium this Saturday. The front rower didn't play in the side's 30-21 loss to the North Queensland Reds after playing the previous round in his return from back injury. Meantime, Chris Mickelson is on the brink of a dream debut after leading the Uni North Owls to a long-awaited premiership. He's now one step away from pulling on a Brumbies jersey for the first time. That's the latest from the Capital Radio newsroom.
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20: Now your latest Canberra traffic. The Majura Parkway at Tambreed Street cleared of a lunchtime accident. Meantime, Greenway's Drakeford Drive near Isabella Drive at the roundabout. A slow build-up of traffic at times. Watch for an accident from this past half hour. The Kings Avenue Bridge moving smoothly at the moment both ways above Lake Burley Griffin between Parliament House and Parks Way, Russell. Steady traffic as well on Cornwall and Theodore's Flower Drive past Lawrence Wackett Crescent. 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If you see any troubles, 1300 545 082.
19: 2CC weather. Alexander Watson Insulation. Canberra's cold. Your house doesn't have to be.
15: Got an overnight low of 3 degrees, then sunny tomorrow and a top of 12. Friday morning frost, partly cloudy, a top of 15 degrees. Saturday morning frost, then a sunny day in Canberra, 17. Sunday morning frost, more sun on the cards, but a little warmer, 20.
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24: Well, good afternoon and how the devil are you? Great to have your company today. Leon Delaney here with you. It's Canberra Live on 2CC, and that's your chance to have your say. Any topic, any time, whatever it is you'd like to talk about, all you need to do is get on the phone, call me up, 62551206, send a text to 0488 266 266, or email by going to the 2CC website, click on the feedback link, and tell me what's on your mind, Canberra. Well, ANU staff and ACT politicians are rallying around the interim vice-chancellor at the ANU, Professor Rebecca Brown, after reports of internal divisions within the ANU Governing Council and alleged attempts to remove Professor Brown. Former council member Dr. Liz Allen said the ANU community knows where the rot lies and it is not Professor Rebecca Brown. Independent ACT Senator David Pocock has indicated the focus must be on the actions of the Chancellor and the Council, and the National Tertiary Education Union ACT Secretary Dr. Lachlan Clossie said, "We're concerned that if Rebecca Brown is gone, then job cuts are back on the table." Meanwhile, the countdown is on until next Tuesday night's federal budget speech by Treasurer Jim Chalmers amid growing concern that the government is not doing enough to rein in spending and help curb inflation. After yesterday's Reserve Bank Board decision to increase interest rates, the Treasurer has rejected comments by the Reserve Bank Governor, Michelle Bullock, about the government's spending as speculation in response to a hypothetical question. Nothing hypothetical about inflation, let me tell you that. And after recent concerns about the poor behaviour of some people riding e-scooters for hire, a video has gone viral showing some inventive young people riding through the streets of Kaleen on a couch propelled by a pair of Lime e-scooters. Well, the video has attracted plenty of comments about how funny it is and how many of us might have been tempted to do something similar in our younger days if we'd had the opportunity. The fact is, of course, the action is not only illegal, it is also dangerous. And you can have your say, whatever it is you'd like to talk about. This is the place for you.
19: Call now, 62551206. Canberra Live with Leon Delaney on 2CC.
24: Well, it's about 10 minutes past three now. There have been reports emerging from the Australian National University in recent days that there are continuing tensions that are not only simmering away but seem to be approaching the boil. And it has been suggested that the Chancellor, Julie Bishop, has been seeking legal advice in relation to matters that could potentially indicate there's a move, a push, for some members of the ANU Governing Council to remove the interim Vice-Chancellor, Professor Rebecca Brown. It's a situation which obviously can't continue, but at the same time, the staff at the ANU and the ACT politicians and, of course, the National Tertiary Education Union have all rallied around Professor Brown and suggested that the problem is most definitely not her. The problem is the Chancellor and the Governing Council. ACT Division Secretary of the National Tertiary Education Union, Dr. Lachlan Clossie, good afternoon.
2: Good afternoon.
24: I might as well install a permanent seat in the studio for you because we keep coming back to these matters time and time again. And just when you think things have been resolved and things are moving in a forward direction, these stories over the last couple of days emerge indicating that there seems to be an ongoing battle raging inside the Governing Council to not only dispose of the interim Vice-Chancellor, but also to bring back the cost-cutting program that was so controversial. What's really going on?
2: Yeah, well, firstly, I'll say, look, it's lovely to talk to you, Leon. So, yeah, sure, we do it often. That's probably a reflection of the state of the university sector at the moment. So I wish it were less frequent, but not because I don't love talking to you.
24: Well, I agree completely. I agree completely. Obviously, the reason we have to keep coming back to you is because things are not well, are they?
2: Yeah, and that's at UT too, and we can talk about that. But it's ANU, it is basically as you describe. We're concerned about attempts by the Chancellor and Council, what appear to be attempts to remove the interim Vice-Chancellor. Look, the ANU community, and it's part of the reason we've been talking, the ANU community has been through so much over the last 2 years. There's been hundreds of redundancies, an incredibly traumatic sort of process of restructuring, and that's led to the unprecedented resignation of a Vice-Chancellor in all of that, which has to be an admission in some way by the governing body that they got it wrong. So Rebecca Brown's been instrumental in trying to calm the situation, has committed to no forced redundancies, has continued that commitment, and from our point of view, is doing a pretty good job. And I guess, how often do you hear a union on the radio sort of sticking up, in a sense, for a Vice-Chancellor, interim or otherwise? So I think that just reflects the depth of concern at the ANU that we could be plunged right back into those renewing new years.
24: The other issue, of course, is that we're still waiting the outcome of several investigations into the underlying matters here, and most particularly an examination of the finances of the ANU, where the preliminary evidence seems to indicate that the financial position was not as desperate as previously claimed, and some of the cost-cutting, perhaps even all of the cost-cutting, wasn't even necessary.
2: Well, it's really clear on ANU's own numbers that they overestimated the underlying deficit by $65 million in 2024 and then by $60 million again in 2025. They quietly paid down $100 million of debt in the last couple of years. And that's not what someone does, you know, when you're in a financial crisis. So there are a lot of questions there. But those reports, I mean, there's an internal ANU one. There's the Australian National Audit Office. There's also text for the Higher Education Regulator. Now, I want to be really clear. Those reports are going to be looking at the role of the Chancellor and ANU Council and how they've acted. So that leads to a lot of suspicion that these latest sort of events are incredibly destabilising, but they're really an attempt to obfuscate, to distract, to shift blame from the accountability that is going to be coming for ANU Council and the Chancellor, we think, in those reports. You look at the Higher Education Regulator, TEXA, I mean, their intervention in the selection process for the next Chancellor seems to demonstrate that they've almost completely lost confidence in the Council as a governing body.
24: That was what we spoke about last time we caught up. That was the agreement to have an independent panel engaged to assist in the selection process of the next Vice-Chancellor. Now, it's my understanding that, the next Chancellor.
2: So there we go. Julie Bishop's replacement.
24: Yeah, now Julie Bishop, I'm led to believe, will be completing her term of office later this year. Is that right?
2: Yep, 31st of December.
24: Okay. Although it is possible, it's open to her to put her hand up again, to go around again, if she should so desire. But she'd be subjected to that new selection process, would she?
2: Yeah, well, I think every indication that Julie Bishop has given is that she wouldn't put her hand up to go again. And, you know, there's plenty of people, I think, that were hoping to sort of wait out the rest of Julie Bishop's term as Chancellor with no further damage to the ANU community. But unfortunately, as we've seen in the last week, more than 4,000 people now That's the staff at the ANU are plunged right back into that situation of grave uncertainty and concern for our national university and their jobs and their livelihoods that they've been suffering for the last 2 years. So 7 or 8 months or whatever it is still time in which a lot of damage can be done.
24: Now, you and others have called for the Chancellor and the Council to resign their posts, but of course there's no mechanism to force that to happen, is there?
2: Not really. I mean, you'd have to legislate over the top of it, I think. It's all governed by the ANU Act, which is a Commonwealth piece of legislation. So that sits with the Minister, Jason Clare. Now, understandably, the Minister is wary about exercising a lot of ministerial intervention, but there does seem to be a point where enough is enough and there has to be some sort of intervention, temporary or otherwise. A lot of the problems in the short term are the personnel, but the problems in the longer term are the structure of how ANU is governed.
24: Now, one of the more vocal supporters of Rebecca Brown has turned out to be Liz Allen, who, of course, levelled those most serious accusations against Julie Bishop. The investigation into those allegations remains ongoing. It's not yet concluded either. Mm-hmm. But it does indicate that there are significant schisms within the council as it's currently constituted, doesn't it?
2: Yeah, and I think a lot of that has to do with the appointed council members. So a lot of those are sort of, in one sense, a self-selecting clique. They're sort of flown in together. None of them live in Canberra. They're flown in together, stay at the hotel together, have breakfast together, exercise together. And it's that sort of clique that we've got the most sort of concerns about. And that includes Julie Bishop, obviously, as Chancellor. The cultural problems that were the subject of allegations from Liz Allen in the Senate in August last year, unfortunately, seem consistent with reporting this year about the treatment of Rebecca Brown as the interim vice-chancellor, being yelled at and aggressively pointed at and asked to leave meetings. I mean, it suggests that the cultural problems that you're in council as a microcosm that they've overseen through Christine Nixon's report, obviously wider cultural problems. It seems that none of those have been addressed.
24: Meanwhile, by sheer coincidence, yesterday, staff at the University of Canberra walked off the job. What's going on there?
2: Yeah, so we're in the middle of bargaining, enterprise bargaining. So you mentioned in your lead-up that there's nothing hypothetical about inflation, and that's certainly being felt by staff at the University of Canberra, who haven't had, pay rises that have kept up with inflation over the last, 5-10 years. So that's something that they're after. That's fair salaries, but the other part of it is that there were significant redundancies at the University of Canberra. They've come about, and we've seen this from the ACT Auditor's Office. The Auditor General sort of pointed the finger at a previous executive and council as responsible for the decisions which led to those around 200 odd redundancies. Now, I can tell you that on campus, the feeling is certainly that the people have gone, but the work hasn't, and the people are just spread more thinly between that work. So we are hearing a lot of reports of excessive work. Staff at the University of Canberra need healthy workloads that prevent stress, that prevent burnout, and actually allow them to deliver the student experience that UC students deserve as well.
24: Indeed. Lachlan, thanks very much for chatting today.
2: Thank you.
24: Dr. Lachlan Clossie, the ACT Division Secretary, the National Tertiary Education Union, and sadly all is not well in our universities, but I suspect that's only a symptom of a broader malaise across the nation, given the underfunding of universities by the Commonwealth government over a period of time. I know the Commonwealth is not responsible for all universities, but at the end of the day, it plays a significant role. And the question about student debt and the implementation of the Scott Morrison policy, job-ready degrees or whatever it was called, that's been a debacle. It has absolutely been a debacle, and it has not left universities better off, and it certainly unequivocally left several students, several cadres of students, worse off. It's been a mess, and it needs to be sorted out. 20 past 3 on 2CC.
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20: Now your latest Canberra traffic. Accident towed from Greenway, brake the drive at Isabella Drive, but at Hindmarsh Drive and Melrose Drive through Chifley and Phillip, some busy traffic every which way. Looking okay so far on the Commonwealth Avenue Bridge above Lake Burley Griffin through the light rail stage 2A works between the City and Parliament House and further upstream on the Kings Avenue Bridge as well. 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
14: 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Thanks to Bloomer's Lawyers, this is Canberra Live with Leon Delaney on 2CC.
24: Well, it's about 16 degrees outside at the moment. It's a rather nice-looking sunny day with blue skies, a bit of a breeze out there, but the air is a little bit on the fresh side. The Bureau says it will continue to be sunny throughout the rest of today. It will be partly cloudy tomorrow and a possible shower turning up, but the significant thing about tomorrow is the arrival of a cold front. The maximum tomorrow is now forecast to be about 12 degrees after an overnight low of 3. An even fresher start on Friday with an overnight low of 0 in some morning frost and a top on Friday of 15 degrees. We've received reports of a widespread power outage in North Canberra and Gungahlin. At the moment, when you attempt to log on to the Evo Energy website to check the outage map, the website, well, at least in our experience, is not loading. So clearly there's a lot of traffic there for people trying to find out what's going on. We will attempt to, get in touch with Evo Energy to find out if there's more information available. It's about 24 past 3 now. Today is National Family Violence Remembrance Day, and to mark the occasion, there will be a candlelight vigil at 6 o'clock this afternoon. Joining me now, the CEO of the Domestic Violence Crisis Service, Sue Webbeck. Good afternoon.
25: Thanks for having me, Leon.
24: Well, thanks for joining us today. Obviously, it's a very serious topic and in many respects quite a depressing one, but it is important that we keep talking about it, isn't it?
25: It certainly is. And I think across the country on the first Wednesday of May each year, people come together to honour and remember those whose lives have been lost to domestic and family violence, but also to steel ourselves for the work still to come and the work very much still needed in our communities.
24: Now, family and domestic violence can affect anyone, man or woman, child or adult, but overwhelmingly the majority of victims are women and the majority of perpetrators are men. What do we need to do to change the pattern, to break that pattern?
25: I think it's important to recognise tonight that we will be holding a candle to shine a light on the experience for LGBTIQA plus community members in domestic and family violence, and that it is important that we understand that it is a gendered crime, meaning exactly what you have said around the over-representation of women as victims and survivors, and men as perpetrators, but actually that the power and control that sits behind that and the gender drivers impact across all of our community's experience of violence, because it is rooted in power and control. And the dominant narrative we have in our culture and our community, our media channels, our social media, everything we consume, is about power sitting with a particular type of man, and that power can be used against everybody else who is, you know, seen as having less power. We really need to highlight the examples of positive masculinity. We've ascribed this kind of idea about any time we're talking about masculinity, we're talking about the toxicity of it. That's not true, because the idea of toxic masculinity actually doesn't work for most men and most men's exampling of masculinity. We need to highlight that. We need to highlight people in our community who are leading by example, people in our community who are choosing to heal themselves rather than punish people around them. We need to make sure that we're getting good early intervention support services for people who may be unpacking their experiences of violence and their experiences of power and control. And we need to be responding to those that are impacted by people's use of violence all the time, every time. They shouldn't be waiting in queues or for services that are absolutely inundated. We need to be tackling this across all fronts in terms of prevention, handling response better, but also highlighting the very valuable role that men and masculinity does play in our society. But it is not this version that everyone talks about that is incredibly toxic and actually harms men as well.
7: Well, it certainly does. And this narrative, or this perspective of power and control, I think it's important to reflect that the people that have a tendency to display power and control in those fashions, they're the people that are expressing some deep-seated insecurity. They're somehow frightened that they don't have power and control, and they seek to exert it in this way. People who are genuinely strong don't need to go around beating up other people.
25: Well, I also think that we exist in a society built on power and control, right? Our institutions are about power and control, the way that we engage with children in education settings. It's as simple as children having to put their hand up to be given permission or not to go to the bathroom. Like, yes, that's a form of safety and crowd control, but when you have people that abuse that and say no just because they want to cause distress or harm to somebody, that, you know, creates this kind of environment of power and control as well. And I think that, you know, we have many people in our community who sit with significant power who don't seek to use that to control, harm, undermine, or treat people poorly. But we don't have a good national conversation about how do you acknowledge the power that you have and use it for good rather than use it for harm.
7: It's an interesting example you raised there about children in a classroom raising their hand. Now, it's perfectly okay to raise your hand and say, I need to go to the bathroom, because it's only common courtesy to excuse yourself from a group activity. But for a teacher in a position of authority to deny or withhold that permission, that's an entirely inappropriate exercise of power, isn't it?
25: Well, and, you know, I think it's an example that is useful because the majority of teachers would be aghast at that idea. But actually, these points of power and control that happen in all of our lives that go unquestioned and may be spoken about around kind of civil order or, you know, courtesy or safety or whatever it might be, but it's actually not necessarily the act of requiring that of somebody. It's about the person who has the power, how they respond to that situation. And we all have many of those examples in all of our days where that starts to socialize and ingrain a trend where we are watching people be able to hold power over other people, that we are being socialized to experience that and not question it. But also we have other people in our community who are watching that going, when my turn comes, like, this is actually acceptable.
7: Yeah, you've certainly given us a lot to think about there, Sue. I'm going to run out of time. In fact, I already have, but I need to just cover what's happening at 6 p.m. today.
25: 6 p.m. at the main hall at Borman House, we will be gathering to light candles and to remember and reflect the 105 women and men and the 7 children who've been murdered since 1988 in DVCS's records, as well as 170 children who've been left without a loving, protective parent, while also forging, along with our colleagues, what happens tomorrow and how do we actually end violence in our community. Everybody is welcome to join us. Official parts of the event will start at 6 p.m.
7: Sue, thanks very much for your time today.
25: Thanks, Leon.
7: Thank you. Sue Webbeck, the CEO of the Domestic Violence Crisis Service here in Canberra. It's 29 to 4, time for a news update.
10: Sunny day in Canberra, a top of 18 degrees from the Capital Radio newsroom. Good afternoon, I'm Jeff Tyler. The opposition claims the federal government's fuel security package is too little, too late. $10 billion will be set aside in next Tuesday's budget to boost petrol, diesel and jet fuel reserves to 50 days. Separately, the government would directly own a billion-litre fuel stockpile. Liberal leader Angus Taylor says the plan is a weaker version of what the coalition proposed last week.
13: This is too little, too late. The government needs to get on with it. They're not going that far, and that's disappointing. They're going to compete in the market with the private sector. This is what this government always thinks that the government is the entire answer. We want to work with the private sector.
10: Meantime, Australia is preparing for the return of 4 ISIS brides and 9 children who are expected to land in Melbourne and Sydney tomorrow. The coalition says every possible avenue should be explored to stop them entering the country after 7 years in Syria. But Home Affairs Minister Tony Burke insists the federal government has limited powers to prevent their return.
15: There are very serious limits on what can be done with respect to preventing a citizen of a country returning to their country.
10: As Canberrans brace themselves ahead of next week's budget, attention is also turning to the upcoming federal by-election in the seat of Farrer, left vacant by Susan Lee. Lee chose to step away from a party where she was no longer seen as welcome. ANU Australian Studies Institute Professor Mark Kenny says the contest is shaping up to be interesting and is tipping One Nation's David Farley.
16: He's moved around a bit himself, apparently being a member or a supporter of the Labor Party in the past. I think he was a donor to Michelle Millthorpe, the independent you just mentioned, the community independent, at the last election, but now he is the candidate for One Nation. I think he's probably the favourite to win this election.
10: And best-selling books by Craig Sylvie will be permanently banned in public schools in Western Australia after the author pleaded guilty to possessing and distributing child exploitation material. WA's Education Minister confirmed Sylvie's novels will be stripped from the school curriculum entirely. And in breaking news, road closures are in place after a serious crash reported at the intersection of the Majura Parkway and Tambreet Street.
17: Sports update.
10: The Eels face a daunting assignment when they head to Townsville to take on the Cowboys Friday night. The match will be a celebration for forward Jason Taumalolo, who goes past Jonathan Thurston as the most capped Cowboys player of all time. Coach Todd Payton calling on North Queensland fans to fill the stadium.
18: I'll watch the way they play closely. They're running hard, they're competing hard. The back five are really strong.
10: And to Super Rugby, Alan Alaalatoa will return to the ACT Brumbies for the clash against Western Force at Canberra Stadium this Saturday. The front rower didn't play in the side's 30-21 loss to the North Queensland Reds after playing the previous round in his return from back injury. Meantime, Chris Mickelson is on the brink of a dream debut after leading the Uni North Owls to a long-awaited premiership. He's now one step away from pulling on a Brumbies jersey for the first time. That's the latest from the Capital Radio newsroom.
26: 2CC weather. Alexander Watson Insulation. Canberra's cold. Your house doesn't have to be.
10: Got an overnight low of 3 degrees, then sunny tomorrow and a top of 12. Friday morning frost, partly cloudy, a top of 15 degrees. Saturday morning frost, then a sunny day in Canberra, 17. Sunday morning frost, more sun on the cards, but a little warmer, 20.
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7: The Australian share market is up strongly today, more than 1%. We'll have a full report of all the day's finance news coming up a little bit later on in the program. We have reached out to Evo Energy, and at this point, Evo Energy have confirmed, yes, there is a power outage. But no further details have been made available yet. What we've been told by listeners calling in is that it is impacting parts of North Canberra and Gungahlin and is a pretty widespread power outage. The other unfortunate fact, of course, is that when you try to get onto the Evo Energy website to get further information, the website is not responding. It's impossible to get through. And I suspect that's either because there are so many people trying to get onto the website at the one time, it's been overwhelmed, or maybe there's an even deeper problem happening at Evo Energy. We just don't know. At this point, we are all, if you'll pardon the expression, in the dark.
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7: It's around about 22 minutes to four. Amy Burr from Bloomer's Lawyers joins me in the studio today. Good afternoon.
21: Oh, good afternoon.
7: Did you like that terrible pun?
21: Our eyes are rolling back in our heads for me and Aidan.
7: Yeah. Dad jokes.
21: It was a good one.
7: Can't resist them. We're all in the dark. Okay. The reason we're here, of course, is you're here to answer people's legal questions. Yeah. If you have any kind of legal question, call us up on 6255 1206. If you'd rather not speak on the radio, that's also fine. You can send your question via text message to 0488 266 266, or email by going to the 2CC website, click on the feedback link and send us an email with your question. Best question of the day will win a $50 voucher to spend at the Capital Region Farmers Market every Saturday morning at Epic from 7 a.m. So get cracking. If you have a question, get on the phone, get on the text or get on the email and let us know what it is. First up today, there's been an interesting issue raised in relation to the custody of pets in the case of a family breakup. Now, I haven't really thought about this very much, but apparently pet custody is becoming more complex with disputes now covering a range of issues and rights. If my partner and I break up, who gets custody of the dog?
21: Well, hopefully you can work that out civilly, in a civil fashion. But I suppose it's a lot like other property because as far as my understanding goes, and it's pretty limited in family law, I'll be honest.
7: Is this cattle. Even covered in family law as such? They're possessions. They're not members of the family.
21: It's like any other property settlement part of the property settlement.
7: Now, I know pet owners out there are going to hate me having said that.
21: Yes, me
7: because
21: too.
7: Because they are members of the family and they are people too.
21: Fur babies
7: exactly
21: and all
7: those things. Exactly right. Sure, but as far as the law is concerned, not quite.
21: No, but they are becoming, there's talk about them, it's a bit like, if you're handing over your child for an access visit. You meet at Macca's car park and all those sorts of arrangements. People are doing that with the dog or the cat. Oh, I don't know. Yeah. It sounds terribly fraught with stress and angst. And I guess you can get another pet. That's part of my frank advice to someone might be if that's what's holding all these things up in your life and getting on with it, perhaps you might consider getting another pet whom you will also love and care for.
7: Well, yes, perhaps. But, you know, apparently there have been instances of warring parties attempting to use pet issues as leverage in their dispute, which, of course, is also not very nice.
21: No, and I think, frankly, expensive.
7: The only winners are the lawyers.
21: Yeah, look, truly, move on, I think, would be my brutal advice to someone if they were in that camp and couldn't find their way out of it, because that's ultimately, you know, what a lawyer's advice has to be. It has to be frank and fearless.
7: Well, that's right. Yeah. The other factor that comes into play here too is often disputes over who gets to pay for the bills, because obviously owning a pet can be an expensive proposition, particularly if they need to see the vet fairly frequently.
21: Yeah, well, I think that would be like child maintenance, really. There has to be some arrangement about the cost of raising said children, animals, whatever they are. So, sensibly, you would have to come up with some sort of arrangement or have an insurance policy to cover vet bills and things like that. Yeah.
7: A lawyer who was talking about this said people may fight harder over the dog than the dining table. Pets are family. For many people, they are children.
21: Well, you know,
7: and that's the summary of what the issue is, isn't it?
21: And this brought to mind for me the scene in Legally Blonde where Paulette wants the dog back.
7: Right.
21: And Elle goes along to the trailer park with her to get the dog back. And I just thought that, you know.
7: Now, that movie came out how long ago?
21: Oh, quite a while now.
7: What, 25 years
21: yes,
7: or something?
21: I think so, something like that.
7: And it's been about that long since I've seen it.
21: Oh, you've got to rewatch it. It's still held up quite well.
7: I think I've seen everything now. An actual lawyer citing Legally Blonde as a precedent.
21: But, you know.
7: Can you bring that one up in court?
21: I'd love to. Yeah. I have a fluffy pink pen, Leon, I'll confess. I've never used it in court. I'm waiting for the day where I can feel brave enough.
7: By sheer coincidence, there was a story in the Sydney Morning Herald. Recently, they conducted a poll of both experts and the public for the 50 best Australian movies. And according to the public, the best Australian movie is The Castle.
21: Absolutely. Hands down.
7: and absolutely. And Rob Sitch wrote an article today. He was the director of the movie why it's been so successful and how they've been so lucky to have been embraced by the Australian audience who love the film. Mm. And in particular, the performance of Tyrell Mora as Dennis DeNutto, the lawyer in that show. And the lawyer is so far out of his depth.
21: It's amazing.
7: And that's where we get this reference to the vibe.
21: The vibe.
7: Yes.
21: The vibe. And the jamming up of the printer.
7: Have you ever been tempted to raise the vibe in court?
21: Oh, probably.
7: It's your vibe, Your Honour.
21: So there you go.
7: I think if you did, everybody would get the gag.
21: They'd have to.
7: They would, absolutely. It's about 16 to 4 on 2CC. Amy Burr from Bloomer's Lawyers is with us in the studio today. If you have a legal question, get on the phone, 62551206, and ask away. Send a text if you'd prefer, 0488 266 266, or go to the 2CC website, click on the feedback link to send an email with your question. Best question of the day will win a $50 voucher to spend at the Capital Region Farmers Market, which is on every Saturday morning at Epic from 7 a.m. Back with more in just a moment.
0: John Stanley.
3: The budget, cash splash between $200 and $300 for up to 10 million people. Is that something that can turn votes?
5: One of the problems with treating the cost of living crisis with more and more government handouts is it's giving with one hand and taking with the other. That bill has to be paid at some stage, and we're seeing it with more government spending leading to higher aggregate demand, leading to the Reserve Bank with no other choice than to raise the cash rate.
0: John Stanley. Weeknights from 8 on 2CC.
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6: Here's your latest Canberra traffic in Hawker this afternoon. Busy northbound traffic on William Hubble Drive to Drake Brockman Drive. Gungarland Drive between the Barton Highway and Sanford Street. Mitchell, watch for an accident reported. And Braddon's Kooyong Street to Ainslie Avenue outbound filling up quickly. Jack's Tyres and Auto do more than just tyres. From servicing to brakes and batteries, it's all taken care of in one place. Search Jack's today. Peace of mind driving. If you see any problems on the roads, 1300 545 082.
7: 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Thanks to Bloomer's Lawyers. 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
8: Well, we have finally been able to get access to the Evo Energy website, and the information from Evo Energy is that, yes, there is a widespread power outage affecting the following suburbs. Are you ready for this? This is alphabetical order. Amaroo, Bonner, Canberra, Casey, Ford, Franklin, Gungarland, Harrison, Jacka, Jerrabombra, Kenny, Cowan, Majura, Mitchell, Moncrief, Ngunnawal, Nichols, Palmerston, Sutton, Taylor, and Throsby. The outage began just before 3 p.m. this afternoon. The expected time for restoration of service is later this evening at around about 7 p.m. The total number of affected customers so far appears to be 36,787. Now, looking at the map on the Evo Energy website, the shaded area that indicates the area of the outage doesn't quite extend down into North Canberra and Canberra. So I'm not quite sure why Canberra is on the list. The city of Canberra is not one of the areas affected, apparently. But Kenny is most definitely affected, as is Harrison, Crace, Palmerston, and so forth. A big chunk of the Gungarland district. And in fact, the outage affects parts of town only just a few metres up the road from where we are here in Crace. Thankfully, we've not been affected, but 36,787 customers. If you're listening and you were wondering about what's going on with the electricity, that's the best we can do for you at the moment. We've asked even

0: and Farmers Market every Saturday morning at Epic from 7 a.m. Here's a terrific story about why you should always make sure you have a will, which clearly spells out your intentions and is a valid will.
1: Valid will, yes.
0: Absolutely.
1: And hope that your friends don't do otherwise and make up
0: here's the thing. The New South Wales Supreme Court has been adjudicating in a case which goes back all the way to 2013 when a fellow called Andrew bumped into a fellow called Michael at a Salvation Army rehab clinic, and they had both arrived at that rehab clinic with significant backgrounds in terms of drug and alcohol misuse and some criminal offending as well. But the two struck up a friendship there, which became quite an enduring friendship. And after leaving the rehab centre, they actually shared a house together. Andrew owned the house. This was not any kind of romantic relationship, just good mates, cohabitating. But in the course of Andrew's life, he had told friends that Michael was like a brother to him, or perhaps a son or nephew, because there was an age difference.
1: Yes, about 20 years, yes.
0: So, unfortunately, Andrew died.
1: Yes.
0: And there was a will.
1: There was, from 2010, which is before they met. But then this new
0: Which named Andrew's six cousins as joint beneficiaries.
1: That's right.
0: But there was a later will, which was apparently signed only a short time before Andrew passed away.
1: Yes, like two
0: days, in fact, signed in the hospital.
1: Yes.
0: And this has caused the dispute to arise, where the cousins have taken action in the New South Wales court to try to stake their claim for the estate. What's involved in the estate is the house, which is, it's a house, it's worth something.
1: A bedroom in Morisset on the Central Coast, $1.15 million.
0: Yep, and a few other assets as well.
1: Yeah.
0: So there's a fair bit of money at stake here. The issue, of course, is that in the evidence that came out in court, apparently there were questions about whether or not that late will was actually valid.
1: And it was not, the court found. Two people had signed affidavits to say they'd been there when it was signed in the hospital. And that was found to not be true.
0: They lied about
1: they
0: it.
1: They lied and then admitted in court that they'd lied, yes.
0: Right.
1: Also, a handwriting expert was engaged by the cousins, and her evidence was that the signature was not that of the deceased. It had too many loops.
0: Okay.
1: And that's important. Remember how many loops the one you're trying to fake looks like. So it was found that it was not a will signed by the deceased. So the original will then became the valid will. But...
0: yeah, this is interesting. The judge said, okay, that will is not valid.
1: Yeah.
0: However, because Michael legitimately was active in contributing to the household and in caring for Andrew while he was ill, he still deserved to get something.
1: That's right. Under the family provision legislation, which allows for such things. So... in the end, the court awarded Michael the value of him having been able to stay in the home for the last 5 years. So basically rent, it was sort of written off as a debt to the estate, to the tune of somewhere around $170,000. He also then received a cash payment out of the estate of about $350,000, meaning there was $800,000 left.
0: For the cousins.
1: For the cousins. Mm. But the clanger, again, I'll talk about it, Leon.
0: Yeah, costs. This is it.
1: Costs, legal costs. These things are so hard fought and so expensive. And this went on for, let me tell you, about 10 days of hearing and then many days after. Legal costs are about $600,000. So
0: more than half of the total amount of money has been swallowed up by legal costs.
1: Which is a huge problem for these sorts of matters, and common sense has to prevail, basically.
0: Yes. All right. Yes, that's why it's important to have a valid, up-to-date will. Hello, David. You have a question also about wills, I believe.
2: Yes. Question for Amy, please.
1: Hi, David.
2: Hi. The... don't have a big family, how do you specify in your will

0: Well, that if, well, you're killed in a car accident, it goes to, you know, if we're all killed, then it goes to, you know, I don't know, last resort type charity or something.
1: Oh, yeah, you can do that. You can say, if they should not survive me, then it goes to such and such. So you can have alternatives and backups, you know, up to a point. Like, it can get a bit ridiculous if you went on for too long. But if it is a charity or somebody at the end of the line, then hopefully they're still in existence too. So, yeah, it is possible. It's just got to be worded in a way that doesn't cause confusion, because sometimes in a car accident people don't all die at exactly the same time, for instance. Things like that can become a bit of a question. So it has to be worded appropriately, basically.
0: Because it goes to the youngest, or goes to the youngest relative, doesn't it?
2: No.
1: Not necessarily, no. No.
2: It might do, but it might not.
1: It might not, that's right.
2: all right, it's an important question, and we will run out of time shortly, but this is another reason why it's a really good idea to get your lawyer, get your will drawn up by an appropriate lawyer who specialises in wills and family estate planning.
1: Yes.
2: Because these are the exact issues that can cause problems if you write your own will or use one of those kits or whatever. Always best to get a lawyer to do the job properly for you. Raise these concerns with your lawyer, and hopefully if you've got a good lawyer, they can actually address all of these issues.
1: And courts will try really hard to understand what the wishes were, and, you know, we'll make some leaps to make it make sense. But,
2: Be as clear as possible.
1: Yes, be helpful.
2: Absolutely. Hopefully that helps you, David.
1: Yeah, thanks for your call.
0: Thank you very much.
2: Well done. Hold on there, David, because as our only caller today, I suspect you're the winner of the $50 voucher. Amy, thanks very much.
1: Thanks for having me.
2: Thanks, and we'll catch you again next time. News is next.
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15: Got an overnight low of 3, possible showers tomorrow and a top of 12. From the Capital Radio Newsroom, good afternoon. I'm Jeff Tyler. Road closures are still in place and will be for some time, according to emergency services, after serious crash at the intersection of the Majura Parkway and Tambreet Street. Police are at the scene and have closed the on and off ramps from the parkway leading to Tambreet Street. An ACT police spokesperson said police and emergency services were called to the scene just before midday. Meantime, Evo Energy has confirmed that there is a power outage affecting the majority of the suburbs in the Gungahlin area. A spokesperson confirming crews are on site working on restoration. In other news, federal police have confirmed some women with links to Islamic State will be charged upon their return to Australia. Four women and nine children are expected to land in Sydney and Melbourne tomorrow. The Albanese government maintains it has not provided any assistance to the group on their journey home. AFP Commissioner Christy Barrett says some members of the cohort will be prosecuted.
16: Some individuals will be arrested and charged. Some will face continued investigations when they arrive in Australia. And children who return in the cohort will be asked to undergo community integration programs and countering violent extremism programs.
15: Australia will have a government-owned fuel stockpile for the first time since World War II. It's part of a $10 billion fuel security plan, which will see the Commonwealth own 1 billion litres of diesel and aviation fuel. The Canberra Liberals have called on the government to freeze construction changes that could cost home builders. James Wybrow has more.
17: The ACT government announced it was adopting the National Construction Code 2025 in April, which sets the minimum requirements for safety, accessibility and sustainability in new buildings across Australia. However, the Liberals have called for any changes that would increase the cost or complexity of building a new home to be frozen over fears of higher costs. Shadow Minister for Home Ownership and Housing Affordability, Deborah Morris, said Canberra's housing crisis should be front of mind before any new regulatory burden is imposed on builders and home buyers. James Wybrow, Capital Radio News.
15: And a former Liberal MLA is urging Canberrans to venture across the border to Queanbeyan. Businesses along Monaro Street are doing it tough as the street receives a makeover.
18: Well, it's really tough for the businesses along the main street there. It's been closed for, I think, a minimum of 6 months for the construction. Now, obviously, it's going to be major changes, you know, upgrading the infrastructure underneath the roads, and it's going to look nicer in the end.
15: Nicole Lauder.
19: The latest finance report.
15: And the ASX is up 92 points to 8,772. Gold is selling at $4,651 an ounce. And one Aussie dollar is buying 72.45 US cents.
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15: Shark star Nico Hines is urging the NRL and other sporting codes to follow the lead of the AFL when it comes to mental health reforms. A full-time psychologist will be mandatory for all our AFL teams in the wake of the review into the Elijah Holland's mental health episode. Hines says it shouldn't take a high-profile incident to spark change.
20: I'm thinking, like, why is it taking this now to mandate? I think every professional organisation, no matter what sport, should have a sports psych or an actual psych there.
15: Meantime, the Raiders are training today ahead of a day off the track tomorrow in preparation for Sunday's clash against Penrith. That's the latest from the Capital Radio newsroom.
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22: Now your latest Canberra traffic on the Majura Parkway. An earlier serious accident. There's been some roadworks in the Tambreet Street area. Still take care in the area this afternoon. Busy traffic past Canberra Hospital on Yamba Drive towards Hindmarsh Drive to and from O'Malley this afternoon. And some steady Canberra traffic on Drakeford Drive from Sulwood Drive and O'Halloran Circuit. 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
21: 2CC weather. Alexander Watson Insulation. Canberra's cold. Your house doesn't have to be.
15: Got an overnight low of 3 degrees, then sunny tomorrow and a top of 12. Friday morning frost, partly cloudy, a top of 15 degrees. Saturday morning frost, then a sunny day in Canberra, 17. Sunday morning frost, more sun on the cards, but a little warmer, 20.
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0: Well, good afternoon, and how the devil are you? Great to have you company today. Leon Delaney here with you. It's Canberra Live on 2CC, and that's your chance to have your say. Whatever it is you'd like to talk about, just get on the phone and call me up, 6255-1206. Send a text if you'd like, 0488-266-266, or email by going to the 2CC website, click on the feedback link, and tell me what's on your mind, Canberra. Well, astounding news. Apparently, the widespread electricity outage that was previously reported has now been restored. Now, Evo Energy, when we were finally able to get onto their website, did indicate that there was more than 36,000 customers affected across a big chunk of Gungahlin, and it was not expected that the outage would be restored until 7 p.m. However, a short time ago, the website was updated indicating that the outage had been concluded shortly before 4 p.m. And weirdly, if you go to the website now, there's nothing there. Normally, you would have restored unplanned outages indicated, but no, it's as if nothing ever happened in the first place. Curiouser and curiouser, as Alice said. Now, we'll still try to follow up with Evo Energy to get an explanation for what actually happened, because I'm curious. I'd really like to know. They did tell us they would provide a statement, but we haven't seen any sign of that as yet, but we will hassle them to get that statement, because I really want to know. 36,000 is not a small event, okay? So whatever it was, you know, and it's been restored so quickly, that's good. But what happened? Did somebody trip over the extension cord or something? It seems weird. There's more to that story, and I can't wait to find out what it is. 4:09. Research from a firm called Primera? I don't know. I've never heard of it before. But that research firm has decided to let us know that it is more expensive to build a standalone home, a house, in the ACT than any other jurisdiction in Australia. Yep, the most expensive place in Australia to build a standalone house. Executive Director of the Property Council of the ACT, Ashley Berry, good afternoon.
1: Good afternoon, Leon.
0: Thanks for joining us today. In some respects, that's not exactly surprising, is it?
1: It's not. I wish that I was saying I was absolutely shocked and that's not our experience, but you and I have spoken about the cost of construction many times. It's impacting what we can deliver. It's impacting how quickly we can deliver things, and that needs to change, because it impacts the price and it means that more and more people cannot afford to buy the homes that they want, let alone buy anything. So it's a challenge, because at the end of the day, when the private sector is building a house and then selling it, they need to make a margin. They need to pay back the banks. They need to cover their costs. They need to take into account that, you know, it can take 2 years plus to actually get an approval, and in that meantime they're paying mortgages and paying staff and have all these holding costs. So that needs to get taken into account. And at the moment it all takes too long and it costs too much. It's not good enough.
0: And we know, and have known for quite some time here in the ACT, there's quite a big price gap between standalone houses and everything else, apartments, units, high-rise, what have you. There's a huge gap between those two different categories. But your very good friends across the road at the Master Builders of the ACT have pointed out that in Canberra, the typical floor area of a standalone house in Canberra is actually significantly bigger than the rest of Australia. Almost 300 square metres on average for the ACT, compared to a national average of 241.5 square metres. So on a square metre, on the cost per square metre basis, in fact, we're not as expensive as some other places.
1: Yeah, it's interesting. I haven't seen that research, but I've obviously seen the article, and it's interesting that we're building bigger homes, so naturally, it is going to be
0: more expensive,
1: a little bit more expensive. And I think in part that is because of the block sizes, because of the way that our land is released, and we do have a push towards more of that urban infill and medium density rather than standard single homes and single blocks. People are building bigger homes to try and maximize their investment. And that might work for them, but ultimately it's putting up the price because, as you said, on a square meter basis, we're pretty much middle of the road.
0: Yeah.
1: And, you know, it costs more to build in New South Wales. No surprises in a way that it costs more to build in Tassie and the Northern Territory because they are more remote and it is harder to get things in there. There's maybe a little bit of less competition. But ultimately, you know, that means do we need to look at the size of what we're building? Do we need to look at the typology? All of these things, you know, should factor in. But at the end of the day, it's how long things take to get approved. It's our skills. It's the fact that we've got taxes and charges coming at us left, right and centre. That all gets put into how much it costs to build. It's not just sheer labour, although that's quite high as well, and the cost of materials. It's the whole package that is just putting this price up.
0: I am a little bit surprised by that average floor area figure, though, because so many blocks in the ACT are only not much bigger than 300 square metres.
1: It is very interesting, given that you're right, a lot of the new land, particularly in the newer suburbs that's released, you'd be lucky to get a block bigger than 350 or 400 metres. So there's obviously not a lot of that outdoor space, or perhaps that's taking into account two-storey where maybe there is a little bit of outside space, but it's interesting, and it means that we just need to look at what are we actually delivering and are we delivering for the people that are here and what they want to buy and what they can afford to buy. I think that's the key question for, you know, for my members, for investors, for developers. Are we building what people want? And if not, then we need government to work with us to make sure that the land and the tax settings are right to actually deliver for the people here.
0: Now, today the Canberra Liberals announced their intention to put forward a motion in the Legislative Assembly calling on the ACT government to freeze the adoption of any National Construction Code 2025 changes that would increase the cost or complexity of building new homes in the ACT. The Canberra Liberals said Canberra cannot afford higher costs and more red tape on new homes. Apparently, Ashley, you're across this and you've got the latest update on this. Apparently, that motion was not successful.
1: That's correct. I've been watching Question Time for my sins.
0: Somebody
1: has to bring you the breaking news, Leon. It has been defeated, and it was only the Liberals that voted in favour of that motion. We, you know, reading through the motion, it talks about the NCC becoming more and more complex. It does talk about the growing regulatory burden and putting costs up. We don't disagree with that. We do have some reservations about supporting a freeze. And certainly, you know, the changes to the construction code this time around, it's on every 3 years they do a big review. The changes in 2025 are not as significant for housing as what they were in 2022. So in 2022, there's huge changes around energy efficiency and accessibility, which ultimately changed the designs needed for every single house that was built. And, you know, I remember being it was pretty catastrophic given that the industry was coming out of COVID. There were already higher costs, skills problems. Like it was really tough. This 2025 change is really focused on commercial buildings, and there are some things still that apply to homes, but the large and the complex changes are on commercial. We know that the Productivity Commission nationally is looking at the construction code. You know, it's thousands of pages with so many, sometimes conflicting sections. So it's not fit for purpose anymore. We need to do something about it. But freezing it right now at a time when New South Wales has given a 12-month transition period and we've actually aligned with New South Wales for once, I think is the wrong move. So, you know, we push pretty hard for a 12-month transition, which is what the government has implemented with some more generous provisions than what we've ever had. And given that it aligns with New South Wales, I think that's the right move for now. But that doesn't mean that we should just keep these changes happening. We need to do a review, and that is underway nationally, and that's a good thing. We need to make it easier to build without reducing quality and without reducing safety.
0: Fantastic. Thanks very much for chatting today.
1: Thanks, Leon.
0: Thank you. Ashley Berry, the Executive Director at the Property Council of the ACT. 17 past four now on 2CC. It's Canberra Live.
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0: Now your latest Canberra traffic into Palmerston this afternoon. Busy Gungahlin Drive traffic to Gundaroo Drive. Ford and Amaru, Horse Park Drive near Mulligan's Flat Road and Gungahlin's Anthony Rolfe Avenue. Some busy traffic as well, along with Harrison's Well Station Drive. Take care on the Majura Parkway following a serious lunchtime accident at Tambreet Street. The cleanup continues. 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That's Canberra traffic.
2: The latest news and opinion that matters. Thanks to Bloomer's Lawyers. 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
0: The Australian share market is finished solidly in the green today. The ASX 200 up by 1.3%. The All Ordinary is almost as much, up by 1.27%. We'll have a full report of all the day's finance news coming up a little bit later on in the program. 21 past four now. I've got to say, Nancy, I'm sorry we didn't get to your email before during the lawyer segment. Something weird seems to have happened with our email. I see that you sent the email around a quarter to four, but it's only just popped up in the inbox now. So we will come back to your question next Wednesday when we have a lawyer from Bloomers back in the studio with us once again. Don't fret, we will put that aside and we will have it in the queue for next Wednesday's legal segment, which of course does prompt me to suggest if you think of a legal question between now and next Wednesday, you can send an email into the studio anytime you like And when we find it, we'll print it out and we will save it up for next Wednesday's legal segment. 22 minutes past four now on 2CC. Earlier this week, I caught up with the president of the Canberra E-Scooter Club, David Hine, who had concerns about young people in particular misusing higher e-scooters, particularly in the hours after midnight. And lo and behold, merely days later, a video has spread across social media displaying a couple of youngsters riding on board a couch, which apparently is propelled by two Lime e-scooters on the streets of Kayleen. Now, the response on social media has been, that's hilarious and that's ingenious, but unfortunately, it's also illegal, not to mention dangerous. David Hine, thanks for joining us again.
13: Thanks, Liam. How are you going, mate? Look,
0: I'm well, but were you surprised by this viral video, or did you realise it was only inevitable and it was only a matter of time until somebody tried it?
13: I thought it was only inevitable too, because there's just so many scooters around that they're very accessible. And the young people are coming up with new ideas on how to use them, so...
0: Yeah. In some respects, though, this reflects what you were telling me earlier this week about the inability of authorities to actually properly regulate the behaviour of drivers.
13: That's right, yeah. That incident, it might be quite hilarious to some people, but it is very, very serious, because those two fellows could have really been involved in a serious collision. The person who was following them, I think, caught them. But, you know, like it was sort of like if they turned a corner or something like that, they might have done a head-on with a car, and that would have been very very distressing for those people. And, you know, a bit of a wake-up call too, you know. This.
0: What do you think Lime should do about this? Because it was their scooters.
13: That's right. Well, I suppose you're supposed to report them. Their call centre is in the Philippines. So I haven't seen any Lime personnel out on the streets at all, actually, so I don't know how many they do have. Somebody needed to pull those kids over and give them a good talking to, I reckon.
0: Yeah. Well, absolutely. And, of course, the rules as they exist mean that you're not supposed to ride the scooters on the roadway anyway unless there's no available pathway.
13: That's right, yes, yeah.
0: Okay.
13: I don't know what their parents are doing.
0: Well, that is also a good question. I don't know what time of night that video was shot, but it was clearly nighttime, wasn't it?
13: That's right, yeah. So, I don't know. Somebody's got to be giving them a credit card to actually register. And who's doing that? Are parents giving them a credit card to register and become a Lime rider?
0: I don't know, but do we know exactly how old the individuals involved were? Because, I mean, they've been described in media reports as you know, young people, but that could mean anything, couldn't it?
13: Yeah, I'd be saying around about, you know, 12, 13, 14, maybe, yeah.
0: Well, if that's the case, then, yeah, that does raise other issues about how they were able to access the scooters in the first place. Ultimately, the reality is that these scooters do present a significant health and safety risk to the community in general. But, of course, when we've got people of that age misusing them, it's only asking for trouble, isn't it?
13: It is indeed, yeah. And I just hate to see them being involved in an accident, because with these scooters, because they have a different centre of gravity, you go over the handlebars when you have an accident, and that's just sort of propelled, and you can end up anywhere on the road. So yeah, it does end up with pretty bad injuries for people. So
0: yeah. And while riding on a couch might seem to be hilarious, the reality is, of course, a couch doesn't have seat belts, and the individuals were not wearing helmets. They were extremely vulnerable, weren't they?
13: They were extremely vulnerable too. And let's face it, it's not a joke. Okay, you know, most people making jokes are just as ridiculous. We as a Canberra community need to come together and basically call out that behaviour, really.
0: And, of course, you're speaking as an e-scooter user. The difference, of course, being a private user generally tends to be, for whatever reason, a more responsible rider. They tend more often to actually follow the rules, unlike the people using the hire scooters, who apparently don't feel that same obligation for some reason.
13: That's right, yeah. Well, we all use motorbike helmets, even though we're going only 25 kilometres an hour, because, you know, when you do have an accident, as I said, you're propelled over the handlebars, and then you have problems with maybe chin injuries, facial injuries, but with a full-face motorbike helmet, you're protected. And that's why we all wear them.
0: Absolutely. David, thanks very much for chatting today.
13: No worries. Leon, cheers, mate.
0: Thank you. David Hine, the president of the Canberra E-Scooter Club. 28 past four now.
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18: Got an overnight low of 3, possible showers tomorrow and a top of 12. From the Capital Radio Newsroom, good afternoon, I'm Jeff Tyler. Road closures are still in place and will be for some time, according to emergency services, after serious crash at the intersection of the Majura Parkway and Tambreet Street. Police are at the scene and have closed the on and off ramps from the parkway leading to Tambreet Street. An ACT police spokesperson said police and emergency services were called to the scene just before midday. Meantime, Evo Energy has confirmed that there is a power outage affecting the majority of the suburbs in the Gungahlin area. A spokesperson confirming crews are on site working on restoration. In other news, federal police have confirmed some women with links to Islamic State will be charged upon their return to Australia. 4 women and 9 children are expected to land in Sydney and Melbourne tomorrow. The Albanese government maintains it has not provided any assistance to the group on their journey home. AFP Commissioner Christy Barrett says some members of the cohort will be prosecuted.
19: Some individuals will be arrested and charged. Some will face continued investigations when they arrive in Australia. And children who return in the cohort will be asked to undergo community integration programs and countering violent extremism programs.
18: Australia will have a government-owned fuel stockpile for the first time since World War II. It's part of a $10 billion fuel security plan, which will see the Commonwealth own 1 billion litres of diesel and aviation fuel. The Canberra Liberals have called on the government to freeze construction changes that could cost home builders. James Wybrow has more.
20: The ACT government announced it was adopting the National Construction Code 2025 in April, which sets the minimum requirements for safety, accessibility and sustainability in new buildings across Australia. However, the Liberals have called for any changes that would increase the cost or complexity of building a new home to be frozen over fears of higher costs. Shadow Minister for Home Ownership and Housing Affordability, Deborah Morris, said Canberra's housing crisis should be front of mind before any new regulatory burden is imposed on builders and home buyers. James Wybrow, Capital Radio News.
18: And a former Liberal MLA is urging Canberrans to venture across the border to Queanbeyan. Businesses along Monaro Street are doing it tough as the street receives a makeover.
21: Well, it's really tough for the businesses along the main street there. It's been closed for, I think, a minimum of 6 months for the construction. Now, obviously, it's going to be major changes, you know, upgrading the infrastructure underneath the roads, and it's going to look nicer in the end.
18: Nicole Lauder.
22: Sports update.
18: Shark star Nico Hines is urging the NRL and other sporting codes to follow the lead of the AFL when it comes to mental health reforms. A full-time psychologist will be mandatory for all our AFL teams in the wake of the review into the Elijah Holland's mental health episode. Hines says it shouldn't take a high-profile incident to spark change.
23: I'm thinking, like, why is it taking this now to mandate? I think every professional organisation, no matter what sport, should have a sports psych or an actual psych there.
18: Meantime, the Raiders are training today ahead of a day off the track tomorrow in preparation for Sunday's clash against Penrith. That's the latest from the Capital Radio newsroom.
24: 2CC weather. Alexander Watson Insulation. Canberra's cold. Your house doesn't have to be.
18: Got an overnight low of 3 degrees, then sunny tomorrow and a top of 12. Friday morning frost, partly cloudy, a top of 15 degrees. Saturday morning frost, then a sunny day in Canberra, 17. Sunday morning frost, more sun on the cards, but a little warmer, 20.
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24: 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Thanks to Bloomer's Lawyers. 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
0: 15 degrees outside at the moment and the Bureau says it will remain clear for the rest of today. Tomorrow, however, it will become partly cloudy. There's the chance of some showers tomorrow as well. But more significantly, it will be quite a bit cooler tomorrow. An expected maximum of 12 degrees after an overnight low of 3. Then on Friday, slightly warmer with a top of 15 and a partly cloudy day. Warming up a bit more for the weekend with Saturday a top of 18 and a sunny day, sunny for Sunday as well with a top of 20. The early morning temperatures are going to get frosty, though. Friday and Saturday both expected to have minimums of 0 degrees, and you can expect a bit of frost about and maybe some fog as well. 23 minutes to 5 on 2CC. It's Canberra Live. Call and have your say anytime you like. There's plenty going on in federal politics at the moment. Joining me now, federal politics reporter at the Australian Associated Press, Zach De Silva. Good afternoon.
1: Good afternoon, Leon. Good to be with you.
0: There's so much going on, it's hard to know where to begin, of course. But I suppose we should start with yesterday's Reserve Bank decision, which appears to have shown up the Treasurer, Dr. Jim Chalmers, to be a little bit fragile, because today he's been reported to have responded to comments by the Governor, Michelle Bullock, relating to the impact of federal government spending on inflation. And Dr. Jim Chalmers was rather testy in his response that, no, that was a speculative answer to a hypothetical question. He's a bit thin-shelled, isn't he?
1: Yeah, well, this goes back to Michelle Bullock's press conference yesterday after the Reserve Bank hiked interest rates, where the governor of the Reserve Bank warned that any kind of additional stimulus that governments may pour into the economy to help people deal with the current cost of living crisis driven by the Middle East war would only make it harder to fight inflation. These are pretty striking comments from the governor of the Reserve Bank. The RBA is normally pretty conservative with these kinds of things. They don't like to get into a fight with the government unless they have to. But as you say, Jim Chalmers, as you would expect, really, is kind of defending the government on this, saying, well, look, government spending is not the reason that rates went up. And as you say, you know, talking about there are hypothetical questions about what the government's going to do in the budget, not wanting to confirm anything there, but trying to make the point that the inflation at the moment is not driven by government spending as much as it is by the war in the Middle East. Of course, the real question here is what the government does in the budget. And the government has been saying over and over again that there will be more saving measures than spending measures in the budget next week. We obviously have to wait until next Tuesday to get the details of exactly what that looks like. But it's clear the government doesn't want to be accused of stoking inflation, right? They never do. And so these are comments that I can't imagine would have been particularly welcome inside the government, these comments from Michelle Bullock. But equally, if what the government is preparing is a relatively austere, kind of pared-back budget with not much spending, this does in some way give the government license to potentially spend less because they can point to this warning from Michelle Bullock that any additional spending could drive up inflation.
0: And yet there are persistent rumours that the budget next week will include some sort of tax offset or tax bonus, particularly for wage earners at the lower end of the spectrum, worth maybe $300 per taxpayer. That would obviously be stimulatory, wouldn't it?
1: Well, I mean, I'm not an economist. You know, an economist would be better placed to give you an answer on that. But you would assume so, yes. There is this report that the government's considering a $300 one-off payment in the budget. Whether that's true or not, I mean, you know, there's always kite flying at this time. This is always the way. Whether this is something that makes it into the budget or not, we'll find out pretty soon. To be honest, I'm not sure at this point. You're right, it would kind of go against a lot of what the government's saying. Anthony Albanese has previously said a lot of the speculation about the budget is wrong. So I guess we're going to have to wait and see on that one. But it goes to this broader point about, you know, how much is the government willing to do to protect people and shield people from the economic impacts of this war in the Middle East? And that's what we're going to find out next Tuesday night, whether the government is willing to go and pour a whole lot of extra money into the economy and find savings elsewhere. You know, yeah, is there going to be a lot more money into the economy and, say, offset by cuts to the NDIS or other things, which the government has already flagged, Or is it going to be a more balanced budget where the government isn't trying to, you know, ramp up spending massively and finding offsets for it? That's the question that we'll get the answer to next week.
0: Indeed. Well, the government has more or less confirmed that there will be changes to the capital gains tax arrangements, the negative gearing arrangements and the taxation of family trusts. We just don't know the detail of those changes yet. So they could be far-reaching or they could be quite modest. Only time will tell. Meanwhile, the National Cabinet met today, and one of the things that came out of that is a commitment to increase Australia's capacity to store fuel reserves onshore, which is obviously a big turnaround from where we were a couple of years ago.
1: Yes, this is a significant step in terms of bolstering our fuel reserves. They'll be expanded to at least 50 days. At the moment, it's about 30 days, the minimum obligation. These will be expanded to 50 days. And as part of this as well, there will be a government-owned reserve of fuel. At the moment, the government requires fuel companies to keep reserves of fuel, requires them to keep about 30 days of supply on hand for a fuel crisis like the one we're in at the moment. And then the government's been slowly freeing up some of that fuel and allowing it to flow into the market. But ultimately, those reserves aren't owned by Australian taxpayers. They're owned by private companies. So now what the government is considering is a government-owned store, or not considering, they've announced they're going to do it, a government-owned storage facility. It'll store about a billion litres of fuel. It'll cost about $3.2 billion. This will all be in the budget. And in addition to that, the minimum obligation for these fuel companies will also be increased. So this is an increase on the private sector side. It's an increase in terms of the government's stock holdings of fuel as well. This is not going to happen straight away, right? This is not going to, we're not going to snap our fingers and in 3 months' time we're going to have all this extra fuel. It's going to take time to build these things and plan them out. But this is the government trying to say, look, you know, we're taking this seriously. We're taking resilience seriously. We should have acted sooner. Both sides should have acted sooner. And you know, now we're finally doing something to improve our fuel security situation.
0: And to some extent, it sort of neutralises Angus Taylor's promise to double the fuel reserve capacity should he be elected to office from 30 to 60 days. Well, 50 is almost 60, isn't it?
1: Yeah, well, the Coalition's promise was slightly different. The Coalition's promise, I believe, I'd have to go back and check the numbers, but I believe would have cost less than what the government is currently proposing, but a much greater burden would have been borne by the taxpayer. Under the Coalition's plan, they would have poured some... Sorry, would have been borne by the fuel company. So under the Coalition's plan, they would have poured some money into this. They would have put a certain amount of money into improving Australia's fuel security. And then they would have increased these minimum obligations on the petrol companies. But the petrol companies would have had to do a lot of this work themselves. The government would have done some of it, but a lot of it would have fallen on the private sector. The policy announced today is a lot more interventionist in terms of the government stepping in. So it's kind of two different approaches to the same issue. They both do a similar thing. Angus Taylor goes, well, ours would have done more and it's cheaper, which is true, but by his own admission, it also would have pushed up petrol prices slightly. He says by about 1 cent a litre. So, you know, I guess swings and roundabouts on these two policies, but it gives Labor an easy counter when they're asked about these kinds of things now.
0: Now, the other hot issue that's getting a bit of coverage today, of course, is that it is anticipated now that there are 13 Australians expected to arrive back in Australia tomorrow from Syria, with that being made up of 4 women and 9 children. This has been very controversial from the very beginning of the issue. But at the end of the day, they're Australian citizens and they have a God-given right to return to their own country of origin, and no government can actually stop them, can they?
1: Well, this is the kind of political battle over this at the moment. You are right. This group of people, 4 women, 9 children, are Australian citizens. These are women who followed their partners to the Middle East when the men, their partners, wanted to fight for ISIS, Islamic State, when it was on the rise. Islamic State has since been all but demolished by mostly the US and other forces in the Middle East. And these women and their children who again, we have to reiterate, are Australian citizens, have been living in refugee camps, prison camps in Syria. There have been group by group, they've been coming home. There was quite a large group of them. The ones that are left in Syria now are kind of the most complicated cases. These are ones that neither government has really wanted to deal with. The current Albanese government says it's doing nothing to help them come home. It has issued them passports, but that is, the government says, effectively an obligation. They are citizens. They are allowed to have passports. The government has to issue them to them. It can't say, no, we're not going to issue you a passport. Now, of this group, one has been issued a temporary exclusion order. This is a quite extraordinary step that a government can take to deny an Australian citizen entry to Australia if there are fears about national security. But the rest of the group, these steps have not been taken. The opposition believes the government should be doing more to try and keep them out. It wants to see more temporary exclusion orders issued. The government says at the moment, on the advice it's got, it can only issue the one. And this is a legally quite dicey area, given I remember at the time when this first exclusion order was issued, speaking to a constitutional law expert who goes, well, this is ripe for a challenge in the High Court because there are certain elements of the Constitution that require the government to allow Australian citizens back home. So this is kind of the current state of play. This group will arrive tomorrow evening. The government has said some of them will be arrested when they arrive in Australia. We don't know exactly what the crimes are, but there are a raft of offences that you can imagine under the terrorism laws that you can imagine would be applicable here. That will be determined by police. And then the question is, what happens with the women who aren't arrested and their children? Some of these children who don't know life in Australia, don't know life in a safe country. You know, these camps that they've been living in, I've spoken to people who've worked with these women over the years, are horrific places. So there will have to be a whole effort to attempt. Some of these children may be, radicalised, some may not, but there's going to have to be an effort to help rehabituate them in Australia. In a time where this is being very heavily politicised, right? There are people saying, no, they shouldn't be here. There are people who say, no, we should welcome them. So this is an incredibly vexed issue. They're coming home now, and so the government is going to have to, both, and this will be at a state level and a federal level, kind of deal with this and support these people as best they can to reintegrate into Australian society.
0: Going to be a massive challenge, and there's so much more we haven't even touched upon yet, but we've run out of time. Zach, thanks very much for chatting today.
1: It's always the way. Thanks, Leon.
0: Thank you. Zach De Silva, federal politics reporter at the Australian Associated Press, 10 to 5 now.
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0: well. And the Majura Parkway's been in the wars this afternoon. It started with the lunchtime serious crash, now heavy traffic northbound approaching the Federal Highway. ACT Policing is now recruiting. 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That's Canberra traffic.
1: 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Thanks to Bloomer's Lawyers. Canberra Live with Leon Delaney on 2CC.
2: Well, it's about 9 minutes to five now. Plans for a new convention and entertainment precinct in Canberra have received widespread support from both the tourism and community sector. Joining me now, the CEO of the Canberra Convention Bureau, Michael Matthews. Good afternoon.
3: Hi, Leon. Nice to talk to you again.
2: Well, thanks very much for joining us today. This has been sort of simmering away on the back burner for quite a while, hasn't it?
3: Yeah. It's coming along, is my understanding. I think the ACT government is using the money received from the federal government to do all the design and planning work. And last time I spoke to them, they said that is well underway.
2: This is the plans for the site currently occupied by Civic Pool, right? And of course, the idea is that there will be a new convention centre, but also more broadly, a precinct of entertainment venues as well. What does that plan look like?
3: Well, the first thing I understand they're doing is getting the pool up and running in Commonwealth Park. And I think just from a general tourism perspective and for locals, I think that'll be a really good asset. You know, great use of Commonwealth Park. But the convention centre is solving some problems that we've got here in the ACT, in that we've got a convention centre that is just not big enough for the sort of things we see Canberra being popular for. So that's conferences, business events, and also community events.
2: So obviously you've been chatting with your friends and colleagues at groups like the Canberra Region Tourism Forum, the Australian Hotels Association, the Canberra Business Chamber, Canberra Airport Group. This is an idea that's got quite a lot of support, isn't it?
3: Yeah, and look, you might expect all those groups to be interested because it is a really good economic benefit for tourism. But what got my interest is we were chatting with the CEO of Ronald McDonald House, and they just had their function at the convention centre, and it was very successful. And the numbers that they generated through the generosity of Canberrans was pretty significant. And it got me thinking and talking to them, and they said, well, look, if we had a bigger space, we could generate more revenue and deliver more benefit for locals. So my understanding is Ronald McDonald House delivers spaces for families in need, over 4,000 beds a year. So pretty important. And to do that, they host a charity dinner at the convention centre and they raise a lot of money. And their limitations these days are they would raise more money if they had more space.
2: So hence the need for a bigger convention centre, not only for conventions, but of course there's all sorts of events and activities that could be staged at a bigger and better convention centre, aren't they?
3: Yeah, the high schools and the colleges, they have their graduations. ADFA does their big graduations there, sometimes over multiple days, because if they had more space, they could do it in one go. So there's lots of things like that, that Canberra's just a little bit bigger these days. And our convention centre was built in 1989, and it remains the only one in Australia since it was built. I think it was first or second, that hasn't been expanded on since it opened. So we've grown since 1989, and the demands for a community facility and a convention centre have grown as well.
2: It's also been suggested, of course, that a new improved convention centre would be able to service not only Canberra but the broader region and provide for activities involving people from quite some distance away.
3: Yeah, look, Canberra will always be a small place, and a lot of the people who will come will be from somewhere else, and that is indeed the point. So they stay in hotels, they eat and drink, and I think that's where the region really benefits, because we offer a lot of local products, so whether it's from farms or wineries and breweries, they're eating and drinking local region products, and I think that's really good for the region. But it's also community benefit for the region in other ways.

0: if we're going to have all the flights that we want out of Canberra Airport, you need to have demand drivers. So you need people coming here who wouldn't come here otherwise. So that's really good for Canberra, and it's also good for people in the region to have an airport really maximising the number of air routes to both domestically and also internationally.
1: When we talk about a convention and entertainment precinct, what other sort of facilities do you envisage surrounding your convention centre?
0: Well, I wish it was my convention centre, but it is Canberra's convention centre, and the things that will naturally come, and we use Adelaide as a great example, is just more hotels, improved hotel stock, you know, great quality hotels that would come, and then the food and beverage, the bars would come as well. But, you know, we've got a good number of restaurants and bars, and what they really need right now is that demand midweek to support the businesses that we've got already. I think that's probably a more important thing, because we have a really good tourism offer here, and I think they're feeling it a little bit with all the stuff that's in the news, and having a demand driver like a convention centre would be really good for the city.
1: Indeed. Michael, thanks very much for chatting today.
0: Yeah, thanks for your interest, Leon.
1: Thank you. Michael Matthews, the CEO at the Canberra Convention Bureau on 2CC. It's 3 minutes to five now. All the latest news is coming up in just a few minutes.
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11: Got an overnight low of 3 degrees, partly cloudy tomorrow, and a top of 12. From the Capital Radio Newsroom, good afternoon. I'm Jeff Tyler. A 68-year-old man has died after his car was involved in a single-vehicle collision on Tambreach Street, Majura. Just before midday, police and emergency services responded to reports that a vehicle had collided with a wall at the underpass under the Majura Parkway. Members of the AFP who came upon the scene commenced first aid until ambulance services arrived. ACT Road Policing's Major Collision Team is investigating the circumstances. The opposition claims more could have been done to prevent a group of ISIS brides from returning to Australia. Four women and nine children are currently making their way home after and are expected to land in Sydney and Melbourne tomorrow. The federal government maintains it has limited powers to block their return. Shadow Home Affairs Minister John O'Dunham argues Labor has not explored all available options.
7: We are having these women and their children come back to Australia because the government are allowing them to. They are not stopping them. They could revoke their passports. They could revoke their travel documents. They could put the temporary travel bans on these individuals at the very least.
11: The ACT Legislative Assembly have backed the Greens' plan to secure comprehensive fuel relief for Canberrans. Tia Priest-Willamott has the details.
12: Canberrans can expect to see pop-up cycle lanes trialled across some of the Territory's busiest transport corridors, creating safer, more accessible routes for cyclists. It's thanks to the ACT Greens who secured a commitment from the government to do more to actively encourage and support people to choose e-bikes and e-scooters as their transport of choice more regularly. The Sustainable Household Scheme will also be expanded to include bikes with increased storage space aimed at helping more people access a low-cost alternative to driving.
11: An action plan has been put in place in response to what the Health Minister has described as a confronting and distressing incident at the Canberra Hospital. Last month saw staff forced to shelter in a secure room for 3 hours after a man pulled a knife. The plan will now see all patients entering the behavioural assessment unit screened with metal detection wands and building works carried out to address the lack of rear exit doors from the staff station out of the unit. And from today, Link Airways is launching direct flights between Canberra and Launceston, operating 4 days a week and strengthening our connection with Tasmania. The new service makes getting to northern Tasmania quicker and easier, whether you're travelling for work, a short break, or to see family. It also opens the door for more Tasmanians to discover the nation's capital.
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11: The ASX 200 is up 113 points to 8,793. Gold is selling at $4,666 an ounce. And one Aussie dollar is buying 72.47 US cents.
10: Sports update.
11: Broncos star Ben Hunt says he's only an outside chance of playing against the Seagulls on Saturday. The veteran half is striving to overcome a knee injury in a bid to bolster a depleted Broncos lineup. Hunt insists he'll be careful not to rush back.
13: I definitely won't be going too soon, but I've got a fitness test today to get through, you know, some wrestling contact and a few different drills. And if I pass through all that, then I'll be right to play.
11: Meantime, the Raiders trained today ahead of a day off tomorrow in preparation for Sunday's clash against Penrith. The Green Machine will be looking to consolidate last weekend's victory against the Titans on the Gold Coast. That's the latest from the Capital Radio newsroom.
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15: Let's look again at your latest Canberra traffic. It's been a challenging afternoon since about lunchtime on the Majura Parkway, starting out with a serious accident at Tambreed Street. Now we've got the customary heavy traffic northbound approaching the Federal Highway. It just won't quit through Hawker northbound on William Hovell Drive approaching Drake Brockman Drive. Today only, KFC's serving up hot, crispy, juicy, wicked wings for just $1. 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That's Canberra traffic.
14: 2CC weather. Alexander Watson Insulation. Canberra's cold. Your house doesn't have to be.
11: Got an overnight low of 3, partly cloudy tomorrow, a top of 12. Friday morning frost, partly cloudy, 15 degrees. On Saturday morning frost, sunny and a top of 18. Sunday morning frost again, another sunny day and a top of 20 degrees.
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0: Well, good afternoon and how the devil are you? Great to have your company today. Leon Delaney here with you. It's Canberra Live on 2CC and that's your chance to have your say. Any topic, any time. 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Click on the feedback link and send me an email and tell me what's on your mind, Canberra. Well, thanks to Transport Canberra and City Services, a little bit of road work tonight at Ngunnawal, Wanganeen Avenue from I know the street well, too. From Jabbanunga Avenue to Garang Avenue, the road will be closed from 8 p.m. tonight through until 6 a.m. tomorrow morning. Also, from tomorrow night until 6 a.m. on Friday morning as well. Although I had been led to believe by the roadside signage that it would be finished by then. But anyway, we'll see how it goes. In Waniasa tonight, Sulwood Drive will have a road closure from Athlon Drive to Erindale Drive between 8 p.m. and 6 a.m. And then tomorrow during the daytime in Gungahlin, Anthony Rolfe Avenue will have a road closure westbound from Peters Street to Rasp Street between 9 a.m. and 3 p.m. The road work on Gundaroo Drive near Anthony Rolfe, near Horse Park Drive, that was previously advertised for this week is now going to happen next week, starting on Monday. We'll talk more about that when we get to it. 9 minutes past five now on 2CC, it's Canberra Live. Another very hectic day in the ACT Legislative Assembly. Joining me now, the Deputy Leader of the ACT Greens. Good afternoon, Joe Clay.
1: Hello, Leon. How are you?
0: Really well. Thanks very much for joining us today. I believe your leader, Shane Rattenbury, will be giving his farewell speech tomorrow.
1: Yes, he will be.
0: Oh, you sound almost dejected.
1: Yeah, it's Leon, it's a big loss for us in the Greens. We've had Shane for 17 years and he's held the balance of power the whole time. He's taught a whole lot of us how to take forward the movement and we're going to miss him.
0: Well, I look forward to hearing what he has to say tomorrow. And, of course, after that, you'll become leader.
1: Yes, I'll be leader. And then the Greens have a process where we run a ballot. So our members get to pick the next, hopefully, long-term leader. So I'll be leader for a while, but we're still in the process of working out who will be our next leader after that.
0: So technically, would it be more correct to say interim leader?
1: That would be fine, yes.
0: All right. Now, there's been a lot going on, but over recent days, there's been increasing information emerging about the recruitment process that led to the appointment as CEO of the CIT of Dr. Margot McNeil. There seems to be a lot of conflicting information around this as well, doesn't there?
1: Yeah, there is. And the evidence from the committee itself also conflicted. Now, I sat on that committee, and yesterday the committee tabled our report, and I gave a pretty detailed speech in the chamber. There's a couple of things that really stood out to me from the evidence in the committee. Dr. McNeil misled her board. She didn't disclose that there were misconduct findings against her and she actively misled them when she was asked. That's a problem. And the committee had to do things like summons her to attend. A parliamentary committee in the ACT has never, ever had to summons a public official to attend a parliamentary committee and answer questions about their job before.
0: Okay, there's so much associated with this story, but there's a follow-up now to your committee's report from yesterday, and there are now calls or moves towards establishing an inquiry into your inquiry to see whether or not Margot McNeil had actually deliberately misled or lied to your inquiry.
1: Yeah, that's right. Today, the Assembly has set up a privileges committee hearing. These don't happen very often. And my colleague, Andrew Braddock, will be sitting on that one. And that will be trying to establish whether Dr. McNeil lied to our committee and also making sure that some of the evidence that our committee asked for and did not receive, some of that evidence actually does get lodged and does get examined.
0: This is disturbing, to say the least, isn't it? Because if it turns out that Dr. McNeil has deliberately misled or lied to the committee, it does call into question everything that she said, doesn't it?
1: It absolutely does. And look, I'll be careful with my words, Leon, because we have someone who's got a bit of a track record of litigation here, but the Greens have called for Dr. McNeil to resign, and the Greens have also called on the CIT board to go and have a look at all of this evidence and have a look at all of this information and decide whether they think Dr. McNeil is still a fit and proper person to be the CEO, and explain to the community and the minister why they think she is, if they think in fact she is. I'll certainly be watching the results of the next committee hearing with interest, and I'll be very interested to see what evidence comes out in the next round.
0: One of the factors that does need to be clarified is that at various times, Dr. McNeil, I think, claimed that she was subject to a non-disclosure order from New South Wales TAFE in relation to the circumstances around the investigation into the allegations of inappropriate conduct. Now we are questioning whether or not that was the case, because apparently I've seen reports that New South Wales TAFE have indicated that there was no non-disclosure order made. Again, we don't really know for sure who to believe at this point, do we?
1: I won't weigh in on speculation there. I've seen the same media reports you have about the statements that TAFE New South Wales has made. What we put in our committee report, the evidence we saw, was that from June 2025, TAFE New South Wales certainly said that Dr. McNeil could have told CIT board about misconduct findings against her, and Dr. McNeil didn't do that. So I definitely know that that's true. That was evidence that we got in our committee hearing. I think those claims are one of the reasons that parliamentary committee has been formed, and it'll be interesting to see what comes out in that next round of inquiries.
0: Indeed. Now, there was another independent review of the recruitment process conducted by Carmel McGregor, which essentially found that the board and the chair did everything they could to conduct the process appropriately, and in fact, in some aspects, exceeded the requirements of good practice. Does that finding also come into question now, because we still are uncertain about what actually happened?
1: Yeah, it's interesting. I've been asked before, what's the difference with what our committee looked at and what that independent review looked at? That independent review had a really narrow scope. It was really just looking at the recruitment process for Dr. McNeil. Our committee looked at the recruitment process and any other relevant matter. So we actually looked at things that happened after her recruitment. And a lot of the findings and recommendations in the report are about things that happened after the recruitment. I think it will be quite interesting to see when we get the balance of all three reports, and hopefully people will be able to put together from that what they think actually happened.
0: Okay. Should the board and the – well, there's a new chair that has only recently taken up the position, but do they need further scrutiny?
1: The Greens have called on the minister to hold the board to account. I'll leave it up to the minister to decide what measures – he thinks to do. I'm certain the CIT board will be looking pretty carefully at the report that was tabled yesterday. They'll be looking very carefully at claims made in the minister, made in the media, and I imagine they'll be, you know, considering what steps they need to take. But it really is up to the minister to make sure that board is doing the best job it can of governance. Canberrans are pretty upset about this, Leon. This is now the second issue we've had with the CEO of CIT in, you know, the space of a few years, and it's simply not good enough. It's not. CIT is not performing the role it should. We are tired of seeing so many failures of governance in our higher education sector.
0: If nothing else, it's extremely embarrassing, isn't it?
1: Yeah, it is, but it's actually quite harmful too. It means the staff and the students of CIT and the community just aren't getting the services they need from CIT. And we're seeing problems with ANU and with UC as well. So we've obviously got some problems with the way our higher education sector is being governed at the moment.
0: Indeed. Now, yesterday, your colleague Andrew Braddock distributed a media release, Lock, Stock and Barrel, ACT Greens Secure Win on Comprehensive Fuel Relief Plan. What has occurred in the Legislative Assembly that will provide some relief to the long-suffering motorists of Canberra?
1: Yeah, this was a great one. Andrew Braddock brought forward some really tangible steps to help people with fuel costs in the Greens. We're really worried that we're this dependent on fossil fuel. This is a real problem, and foreign fossil fuel, like, the costs just are making people suffer at the bowser. So he's put together a package of measures, and government's agreed with them, where we'll see things like pop-up cycle lanes that will give us better cycle ways. We'll see e-bikes and cargo bikes, more support for those, and cargo bikes will be in the sustainable household scheme, so people can get a loan if they want to and use those. We'll see more EV charging and more EV chargers around Canberra, So a whole lot of help for Canberrans to get into transport that isn't going to cost them at the Bowser.
0: Okay, and finally, I see that the independent member Thomas Emerson has been quizzing the City Services Minister Tara Chain about when construction of a particular length of cycle path will begin, because apparently the Chief Minister posted on social media, construction has commenced. In fact, it had not.
1: Yeah, no, we saw that one too, and well done for Tom Emerson on documenting that. We were chasing up that same cycleway last term. We were a bit frustrated that this 12-kilometre cycleway needed federal funding and then was taking years and years to build. It's a great piece of infrastructure, but the delays, the length of time it takes to put in a few kilometres of a really necessary cycleway is pretty unfortunate.
0: And once again, embarrassing, isn't it? When the chief minister of the ACT doesn't even realise that he's been given incorrect information.
1: Well, it's almost as if he doesn't really believe bikes are a good way to get around Canberra. And
0: oh, hush your mouth, Joe. Can't believe you would say such a thing. I mean, he's so anti-car, I don't understand. Anyway, let's save that discussion for another day, shall we? Thanks very much for chatting today.
1: Thanks for having me on.
0: Thank you. Joe Clay, the ACT Greens deputy leader. It's 18 past five now. From the 2CC newsroom, Jeff Tyler, good afternoon.
2: Hello, Leon. Starting with some sad news, unfortunately, the ACT road toll has risen to 9 after the death of a 68-year-old man after his car was involved in a single-vehicle collision at the intersection of Tambreet Street and the Majura Parkway underpass. So this happened just before midday today when police and emergency services responded to reports that a vehicle had collided with a wall. Members of the AFP arrived first, commencing first aid until ambulance service paramedics arrived and took over. Despite all efforts, the 68-year-old male driver was pronounced dead at the scene. The major collision team is investigating the circumstances and a report will be prepared for the coroner.
0: Yeah, sad news.
2: In other news, more than 36,000 homes in the Gungahlin area were without power for a couple of hours this afternoon. It was actually about an hour and a half. Now, kids in the area were quite upset because they were calling their fathers here at the office.
0: Is that right?
2: All two of them.
0: All right.
2: Saying, Dad, why isn't my computer working?
0: Oh, dear.
2: Yeah, so there's the kick-on effect. Now, we're yet to hear what the actual issue was.
0: Oh, have you been told? Because we haven't been told yet. No. Now, Aidan has been pestering Evo Energy all afternoon for an official explanation of what actually happened. Not a whisper.
2: I've received exactly the same text message as Aidan, and it says that it started at 2:59 and it was restored at 4:49, and the issue is being investigated. More than 36,000 homes were affected. That's a lot of humans.
0: That's a very large area to be impacted by an outage of that nature, and it's even, I guess, a little bit more alarming to get the realisation that they don't understand what went wrong.
2: Unless it's something that is sinister.
0: I don't know.
2: Yeah. Vandalism, sometimes these things take time if it's vandalism, for example. I'm not saying it was.
0: I know. We don't know. This is the thing.
2: No, we don't know.
0: If you'll pardon the pun, we're all in the dark.
2: We are. And from today, Link Airways is launching direct flights between Canberra and Launceston, operating 4 days a week and strengthening our connection with Tassie. 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
0: Beautiful.
2: Whether you're travelling for work, a short break, or to see your family. It also opens the door for more Tasmanians to discover the nation's capital.
0: I might have to book a weekend in Launceston.
2: Yeah. How much do you reckon you'd pay?
0: I've no idea.
2: I reckon it's about mid-200s.
0: You reckon?
2: Yeah.
0: You better go and find out. You're an investigative journalist, damn it. Get to the bottom of the story.
2: Well, that's on a good day, but it's going to be between 400 and 600.
0: Ooh.
2: Obviously, I think it will take time before the actual costs
0: settle down, yeah.
2: Settle down.
0: Yeah.
2: But I think you'll be looking at around 450, 500, and down the track you'll be about mid-200s.
0: Yeah. Oh, well, that's bad at all.
2: No, it's cheaper than driving there.
0: Well, absolutely. yes, good luck driving across the Bass Strait.
2: Yeah. Well, there is a ferry.
0: There's a ferry, I know.
2: But you've got to get to Geelong.
0: Yeah. Thanks very much.
2: Well, cheers.
0: That's Jeff Tyler from the 2CC Newsroom, 22 minutes past five now.
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8: Taking time out to check your latest Canberra traffic now in Weston on Cotter Road near the Tuggeranong Parkway. Watch for a reported crash. Continuing heavy traffic northbound on the Majura Parkway to the Federal Highway. Hindmarsh Drive, Melrose Drive through Chifley and Phillip. Busy traffic there and a lot of traffic across the Commonwealth Avenue Bridge through the light rail stage 2A works. Score yourself a deal at Amart with 22.50% off all lounges, sofas and recliners. That's right, 22.50% off all lounges, sofas and recliners. Rush into Amart too. And C's apply. That's Canberra traffic.
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0: Well, it's about 24 past five.
3: On Canberra Live with Leon Delaney. Canberra's weather.
0: At the Bureau with all the details. G1 Park, good afternoon.
9: Good afternoon, Leon.
0: Well, not a bad looking afternoon today. Sunny, blue skies, a little bit fresh though.
9: Yes, that's right. We certainly had some moderate northwesterly breezes in Canberra, but it wasn't really that strong. But tomorrow we'll see a bit worse conditions than today in terms of winds, and also it will certainly be bad in terms of temperatures because we expect a strong cold front to cross the ACT in the morning, and this system will bring cold and wintry conditions. So with that, today Canberra had a maximum 18 degrees and for both the Tuggeranong and the Canberra airport, and tomorrow's maximum will be dropping down to 12 degrees after the passage of this cold front. And wind will be certainly fresh and gusty with a mean wind speed up to 35 k per hour, and the gust may go up to something like 50 to 70 k per hour. So this will certainly add wind chill factors. And so, and also there is some chance of gusty showers and maybe possible small hail, but probably not much rainfall because of the fast movement of the system. And also, snow may be seen to low level. So currently, we are anticipating about a snow level down to about something like 800 meters for Canberra and the ACT. So we may see few centimeters of snow on the ACT ranges, and there may be some possible snow flurries on the hills of Canberra City, like Black Mountains. But the overall depth of snow probably wouldn't be much because of the lack of moisture associated with this cold front. And after this cold front, nevertheless, it will certainly be followed by a chilly, frosty morning with sub-zero minimum temperatures. So there may be a risk of black ice on Friday. So in summary, put your winter jackets on and keep yourself warm.
0: Absolutely. Thanks very much for the update.
9: My pleasure.
0: G1 Park at the Bureau with the very latest on the weather.
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0: Well, it's about 26 past five now. A Canberra mum has created a new digital platform which aims to make life easier for families who need to interact with Australia's disability support services. It's called Accessi Life. I think I've said that correctly. And the founder of Accessi Life is Maria Jerez. Good afternoon.
10: Hello, how are you?
0: Pretty well. Thanks for joining us today. So, Accessi Life, what is it and how will it help?
10: So, Sure. Well, AccessiLife is an online platform that's been built from my lived experience, and it aims to bring together disability providers, products and events in one central place. And its purpose is essentially to help make life easier for families that are navigating disability support.
0: What prompted you to embark upon this endeavour?
10: Well, like I said, it's all been built on lived experience. I have a 14-year-old son who suffered a brain injury at birth, and as a result of that, he lives with a range of disabilities, including severe cerebral palsy and epilepsy. He needs 24/7 care. He's nonverbal, non-mobile. And I realised really early on that it was difficult for me to find everything that he needed. And because he needs support with every aspect of his life, there was a lot that we needed. And it just really prompted the question of why is it so hard to find these things? You know, where can I look? And I really couldn't believe there wasn't one central place that brought everything together, and that's what my purpose is.
0: It certainly sounds like one of those ideas where we would all just assume that it's already something that somebody's done, but apparently not.
10: Not in my experience. And what I've found is that there is actually a lot of support out there. There obviously are a range of number of providers that provide this support. There's also a lot of community organisations. But it's difficult to find that information, and especially if you don't know where to look. It's actually quite fragmented. And part of that is because the NDIS supports that providers can be registered and unregistered. And it's those unregistered providers, which are 90% of the providers nowadays, they're really hard to find because there isn't one place that you can find them all.
0: So that means it must also be a rather challenging project to put them all together in one place.
10: It is, and that's why I'm here today to ask for everyone's support, and you know, hope that they will join the cause and hop on AccessiLife and register and list their business there. It isn't easy to gather all this information, but I'm giving it a go and hoping that the community gets behind us.
0: So what you're looking for at the moment is for disability support service providers to list their services on your website.
10: Yes, that's one of the goals, definitely. Because the more comprehensive that it is, the more useful it will be for the families that are looking for this support. But I would also love for families to join and follow us. Obviously, we already have a number of providers that are listed on the platform, and it isn't just a directory of providers. There's also a marketplace where families can list any of their pre-loved items for sale or to donate to other families. And there's also a community board where you can list any events. So we're really hoping for the community as a whole, inviting everyone to get on board so that we can help the families that are needing this support and information.
0: Okay. So how do people access AccessiLife?
10: So it's an online platform. So you just need to visit our website. It's accessilife.com.au. And you'll find all the information there. We also have a Facebook group and an Instagram account.
0: Fantastic. Thanks very much for chatting today.
10: Thank you so much for having us. Thank you.
0: That's quite all right. Maria Jerez, the founder of AccessiLife. It's 5:30. A news update is coming up shortly.
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2: Got an overnight low of 3 degrees, partly cloudy tomorrow and a top of 12. From the Capital Radio newsroom, good afternoon. I'm Jeff Tyler. A 68-year-old man has died after his car was involved in a single-vehicle collision on Tambreach Street, Majura. Just before midday, police and emergency services responded to reports that a vehicle had collided with a wall at the underpass under the Majura Parkway. Members of the AFP who came upon the scene commenced first aid until ambulance services arrived. ACT Road Policing's major collision team is investigating the circumstances. The opposition claims more could have been done to prevent a group of ISIS brides from returning to Australia. Four women and nine children are currently making their way home and are expected to land in Sydney and Melbourne tomorrow. The federal government maintains it has limited powers to block their return. Shadow Home Affairs Minister John O'Dunham argues Labor has not explored all available options.
3: We are having these women and their children come back to Australia because the government are allowing them to. They are not stopping them. They could revoke their passports, they could revoke their travel documents, they could put the temporary travel bans on these individuals at the very least.
2: The ACT Legislative Assembly have backed the Greens' plan to secure comprehensive fuel relief for Canberrans. Tia Priest-Willamott has the details.
4: Canberrans can expect to see pop-up cycle lanes trialled across some of the Territory's busiest transport corridors, creating safer, more accessible routes for cyclists. It's thanks to the ACT Greens who secured a commitment from the government to do more to actively encourage and support people to choose e-bikes and e-scooters as their transport of choice more regularly. The Sustainable Household Scheme will also be expanded to include bikes with increased storage space aimed at helping more people access a low-cost alternative to driving.
2: An action plan has been put in place in response to what the Health Minister has described as a confronting and distressing incident at the Canberra Hospital. Last month saw staff forced to shelter in a secure room for 3 hours after a man pulled a knife. The plan will now see all patients entering the behavioural assessment unit screened with metal detection wands and building works carried out to address the lack of rear exit doors from the staff station out of the unit. And from today, Link Airways is launching direct flights between Canberra and Launceston, operating 4 days a week and strengthening our connection with Tasmania. The new service makes getting to northern Tasmania quicker and easier, whether you're travelling for work, a short break or to see family. It also opens the door for more Tasmanians to discover the nation's capital.
5: Sports update.
2: Broncos star Ben Hunt says he's only an outside chance of playing against the Sea Eagles on Saturday. The veteran half is striving to overcome a knee injury in a bid to bolster a depleted Broncos lineup. Hunt insists he'll be careful not to rush back.
6: I definitely won't be going too soon, but I've got a fitness test today to get through, you know, some wrestling contact and a few different drills, and if I pass through all that, then I'll be right to play.
2: Meantime, the Raiders trained today ahead of a day off tomorrow in preparation for Sunday's clash against Penrith. The Green Machine will be looking to consolidate last weekend's victory against the Titans on the Gold Coast. That's the latest from the Capital Radio newsroom.
7: 2CC weather. Alexander Watson Insulation. Canberra's cold. Your house doesn't have to be.
2: Got an overnight low of 3, partly cloudy tomorrow, a top of 12. Friday morning frost, partly cloudy, 15 degrees. On Saturday morning frost, sunny and a top of 18. Sunday morning frost again, another sunny day and a top of 20 degrees.
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13: Well, it's about 23-6, and the man on the other end of the phone is no doubt smiling like the Cheshire Cat. Scott Phillips, good afternoon.
14: Good afternoon, Leon. How are you?
13: Very well, thank you. Now, we've had a very good day on the share market today. That's why the smile, right?
14: Best day in the ASX for quite a while. I think it was 4 weeks since we've had a gain of this sort of magnitude, that being 1.30% for the ASX 200 and 1.27% just behind for the All Ordinaries. Finish on a high for the day too. We kind of topped out about 12:30 and lost a bit of ground in the early afternoon, but some renewed optimism and probably the US futures trading in our afternoon really did help the market. So yeah, close on the high for the day for both the indices. Always a good reason to smile. 9,016 points was the finishing point for the All Ords.
13: All righty, so who are the biggest winners today?
14: Infratil gained 15%, IGO up 6.6%, a 6.3% increase for Liontown, Sims gained 5.5%, and Downer EDI up 4.7%.
13: On such a positive day as today, surely there weren't any losers, were there?
14: Oh, man. You know what? It's always bad to lose money. When the market's up and you lose, it feels even worse. Unfortunately, that's going to be true for Magellan Financial shareholders. Those shares down 8.9%, meaning more than 10% differential for the market. JB Hi-Fi lost 6.3%, a 5.9% drop for Life 360, 4D Medical down 5.5%, and a 5% fall for the Lottery Corporation.
13: Oh, really? The Lottery Corporation? Hang on a minute. They've got a license to print money, haven't they?
14: They absolutely do. Comes down to valuation, I suspect. And also an announcement overnight in Victoria that the Victorian government had received $1.14 billion to extend the Lottery Corporation's lottery license running Victorian lotteries for another 40 years. Investors deciding it was a good deal for the Victorian government, not so good for the Lottery Corporation, is the only thing we can deduce from the share price fall today.
13: That's confusing to me, Scott. Meanwhile, in offshore news, apparently James Murdoch, who was, of course, booted out of the family business along with his sisters in that massive family dispute not so long ago, apparently he wants to get back into the media sector and he's aiming to buy some assets.
14: It's going to be fascinating. So Vox Media is the business he's looking to buy into. Not the whole business, most of the business. $415 million, if you don't mind, $300 million US dollars. It's going to be a really interesting business. This is obviously gives him the opportunity to re-enter, as you say, the media landscape. In New York, too, or America more generally, the New York Magazine, the Vox podcast as well. So it's an interesting part. I mean, look, it's what he knows best. That makes a whole lot of sense. It obviously does still talk about the fact that we know that, you know, he obviously wants to be in that media space. But choosing to go back there, choosing to go back to the Murdoch heartland of New York is a fascinating decision. Whether or not there's any family animosity involved, maybe he's got a point to prove, or whether he just sees it as an attractive asset and a good opportunity for him to go and make some money, I suppose only time will tell. But it'll be a fascinating thing to watch. See whether they can kind of, you know, ignore each other, whether they have pot shots at each other, or whether this thing just goes under the radar. We'll have to wait and see.
13: Yeah, well, I suspect, though, alongside News Limited, $300 million US dollars is not very much anyway.
14: That's all right.
13: New York Magazine, incidentally, I read today, was actually once owned by Rupert Murdoch between 1976 and 1991.
14: It's a funny ass. I mean, it's an amazing story. Those who've seen Succession might see some parallels too, just quietly. It's an amazing kind of story. And Murdoch's obviously bought and sold lots of things over time. And it is something of a homecoming. Again, it's hard to wonder. I mean, it's so easy to speculate, right? But maybe there's something in James Murdoch thumbing the nose of the old man. Maybe it's entirely unrelated. What Murdoch believes is the case is also going to be a fascinating conversation. I don't even know if the two men are on speaking terms. Certainly, as you say, James was kicked out of the family business, paid handsomely to leave, by the way. But certainly the idea was, nope, we don't want you around anymore. Thank you very much. And James Murdoch's been pretty critical of the old man and older brother Lachlan as well. So we'll see how that kind of nets out in time. But yeah, it's one of those sagas that you're kind of just waiting for something to happen, and we'll have to keep a close eye on it.
13: Indeed we will. And in meanwhile, I just have to bring this up. Apparently Australia Post has announced that you can now buy Bluey dollar bucks at Australia Post. A standard uncirculated Bluey dollar buck $2 coin you can purchase for $20. It's highway robbery, I tell you. It's only worth two.
14: It's almost like they figure that Pest of Power will work on parents, and I am shocked personally that they would ever think such a thing. Luckily, my kids are too old to buy Bluey dollar bucks. Hopefully, I won't mention if you don't. Hopefully I'll get away with that one, but plenty of kids will want them, I'm sure. Australia Post is a funny old business these days, isn't it? It's in that realm of kind of collectible slash newsagent almost, it kind of feels like, right? All those things you find in Australia Post shop, if you go into one these days, I generally only go in if I have a parcel delivered that the delivery guy pretends I'm not home and I have to go and pick it up from the post office. But yeah, plenty of stuff you can buy on the way. Whether Bluey dollar bucks brings people into the shop or not might be an open question. Interestingly enough, too, remember Woolies did a deal with the Mint to have specific Australian $2 coins that only they were going to distribute. So I guess there's money in that sort of merchandising. Bluey will be very happy, I'm sure, to be part of Australia Post.
13: Absolutely. How's the Aussie dollar? Not the Bluey dollar buck, but the Aussie dollar.
14: the real one, or maybe it's the fake one, I'm not sure which. They're doing very, very well. The oil price coming down, hope of some sort of resolution in the US has pushed the US dollar down, the Australian dollar up. We're up 1.2%, 72.37 US cents.
13: Thank you so much. We'll have another discussion tomorrow.
14: We will. Look forward to it. Thanks, Leo.
13: Thank you. Scott Phillips, Chief Investment Officer at The Motley Fool, with all today's finance.
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13: It's about 17 to 6 now. The giant charity Lego sale is back this weekend. In fact, it's on Saturday at Thoroughbred Park. That's right. It's a new venue for the charity Lego sale, and it will be raising funds for local charity Roundabout, where the acting CEO and general manager is Miranda Phillips. Good afternoon.
15: Hello. Thank you for having me on.
13: Well, thanks for joining us today. Lego just keeps on becoming more and more popular, doesn't it? Why do you think that is?
15: It definitely does. It's something that children have been playing with for decades, and it lasts and lasts and lasts, which is why we have so much Lego to sell on Saturday.
13: All right. It is something that's actually quite valuable, isn't it? Why do people make donations of Lego that they, I don't know, couldn't they sell them on Marketplace or something and make a few dollars?
15: Well, I think for a lot of Canberrans, they know that they can donate it to us, and that we can raise some funds for families that really need our support at the moment.
13: And of course,
15: and sometimes it's just easier to clean out your house and pass it on to us.
13: Yeah, absolutely.
15: People aren't looking.
13: Absolutely. And of course, for families that want to buy some Lego, this is a tremendous opportunity, isn't it?
15: It is. So whether you want some loose bricks and want to dig through our lots and lots of clamshells of loose Lego, or whether you're trying to find a set of Duplo or Lego, or even build your own minifigs, we have so much Lego and different options for everyone, depending on what you're looking for.
13: Now, it is, of course, a charity fundraiser, and Roundabout is a pretty well-known local charity, but what are you going to do with the money that you raise?
15: So the money that we're raising is going directly to local families in our community. So for some of it, it's just going to buying the basic things that our families need, which is nappies, wipes, to the bigger items like car seats and cots. So it's really helping us keep up with demand. We're seeing about a 28% increase in demand this year alone for families that really need support.
13: So there's a lot of people out there in the community who are struggling to make ends meet and need a little bit of help to get through. But the charity Lego sale is a terrific way that we can help out and at the same time get a hold of some Lego, which of course is always very popular. Now this year it's happening at Thoroughbred Park for some reason.
15: Yes, so we are going to a bigger venue so that we can put more Lego out, and also allows us a little bit more room to move around. We were outgrowing our spot at Albert Hall, and Albert Hall is also getting some renovations done. So it was a great opportunity for us to move it to a larger venue this year.
13: Yes, well, there's plenty of room at Thoroughbred Park, so hopefully you'll get plenty of people showing up on the weekend as well. So what's happening on Saturday? It starts at 10 a.m. and goes through until 3 p.m.
15: That's correct. So we'll be opening the gates at 8 a.m. because we know that people like to queue up for some of our rarer sets. So we'll have the gates open at 8 a.m. We've obviously got free parking and plenty of it at Thoroughbred, as well as you've got light rail access. And we will be there with our barbecue from 8 a.m. as well. And then doors are open at 10 a.m. when you can come in and buy all your Lego.
13: Fantastic. Thanks very much for chatting today.
15: That's okay. Thanks so much.
13: Thank you, Miranda Phillips, the acting CEO and general manager at Roundabout Canberra. It's all happening Saturday at Thoroughbred Park from 10 a.m. It's around about 13 to 6 now, 2CC.
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28: We check out again your latest Canberra traffic. Connor Road cleared of an accident at the Tuggeranong Parkway. The Majura Parkway, famous for its afternoon heavy traffic, is living up to its promise. Northbound towards the Federal Highway, Ngunnawal Wanganeen Avenue roadworks tonight from 8. And right now, Bungendore Kings Highway roadworks continuing for another 15 minutes. ACT Public School enrolments for 2027 are now open for students from preschool to year 12. 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That's Canberra traffic.
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13: 10 to 6 now, I noticed Warren calling it Wanganeen Avenue. I always said Wanganeen. Now, can somebody tell me which one's right? It looks like Wanganeen, but he's saying Wanganeen. I'm confused. Anyway, roadworks from 8 p.m. tonight on Wanganeen Avenue. It is the 6th of May. Today it is the birthday of former UK Prime Minister Tony Blair, who turns 73 today. It is also the birthday of Hollywood actor George Clooney, born on this date in Lexington, Kentucky in 1961. George Clooney turns 65 today. It's another important birthday today as well. I can tell you that it's the birthday of Aussie actor and comedian Gina Riley, born in Melbourne, also in 1961, also turning 65 today. Can't quite place the name? Well, I'll tell you who it is. Gina Riley.

I woke last night to the sound of thunder. How far off, I sat and wondered. Started humming a song from 1962. Ain't it funny how the night moves, when you just don't seem to have as much to lose.

Bob Seger. Night Moves. Bob Seger, born in Dearborn, Michigan, on this date in 1945. Bob turns 81 today. And so many great hit songs over the years. Happy birthday, Bob. There we go. I guess his biggest hit in Australia was Old Time Rock and Roll, but we've heard that a million times, haven't we? Haven't heard Night Moves for a while. But they were all great. Absolutely every single one of them. That's about it from me today. Sports Today is coming up next. All being well, I'll be back here once again to keep you company at the usual time tomorrow after the 3 o'clock news. Hopefully you can join me then. Until then, look after yourself, but more importantly, let's remember to look after each other. In the end, that's all we ever really have.

0: on you.
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9: Got an overnight low of 3 degrees, partly cloudy tomorrow and a top of 12. From the Capital Radio Newsroom, good evening. I'm Jeff Tyler. A 68-year-old man has died after his car was involved in a single-vehicle collision on Tambreach Street, Majura. Just before midday, police and emergency services responded to reports that a vehicle had collided with a wall at the underpass under the Majura Parkway. ACT Road Policing's major collision team is investigating the circumstances. The road toll has risen to 9. The opposition claims the federal government's fuel security package is too little too late. $10 billion will be set aside in next Tuesday's budget to boost petrol, diesel and jet fuel reserves to 50 days. Separately, the government would directly own a 1 billion litre fuel stockpile. Liberal leader Angus Taylor says the plan is a weaker version of what the coalition proposed last week.
10: This is too little. Too late, the government needs to get on with it. They're not going that far, and that's disappointing. They're going to compete in the market with the private sector. This is what this government always thinks that the government is the entire answer. We want to work with the private sector.
9: Meantime, Australia is preparing for the return of 4 ISIS brides and 9 children who are expected to land in Melbourne and Sydney tomorrow. The coalition says every possible avenue should be explored to stop them entering the country after 7 years in Syria. But Home Affairs Minister Tony Burke insists the federal government has limited powers to prevent their return.
11: There are very serious limits on what can be done with respect to preventing a citizen of a country returning to their country.
9: As Canberrans brace themselves ahead of next week's budget, attention is also turning to the upcoming federal by-election in the seat of Farah, left vacant by Susan Lee. Lee chose to step away from the party where she was no longer seen as welcome. ANU Australian Studies Institute Professor Mark Kenny says the contest is shaping up to be interesting and he's tipping One Nation's David Farley.
12: He's moved around a bit himself, apparently being a member or a supporter
0: supporter of the Labor Party in the past. I think he was a donor to Michelle Millthorpe, the independent you just mentioned, the community independent, at the last election, but now he is the candidate for One Nation. I think he's probably the favourite.
9: And best-selling books by Craig Sylvie will be permanently banned in public schools in WA after the author pleaded guilty to possessing and distributing child exploitation material. WA's Education Minister confirming Sylvie's novels will be stripped from the school curriculum entirely.
8: Sports update.
9: Well, the Eels face a daunting assignment when they head to Townsville to take on the Cowboys on Friday night. The match will be a celebration for forward Jason Taumalolo, who goes past Jonathan Thurston as the most capped Cowboy player of all time. Coach Todd Payton calling on North Queensland fans to fill the stadium.
12: Watch the way they play closely. They're running hard, they're competing hard. The back five are really strong, and they've got some big bodies through the middle.
9: And to Super Rugby, Alan Ala'ala'atoa will return to the ACT Brumbies for the clash against Western Force at Canberra Stadium this Saturday. The front rower didn't play in the side's 30-21 loss to the Queensland Reds after playing the previous week in his return from a back injury. Meantime, Chris Mickelson is on the brink of a dream debut after leading the Uni North Owls to a long-awaited premiership. He's now one step away from pulling on a Brumbies jersey for the first time. That's the latest from the Capital Radio newsroom.
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13: Checking out your latest Canberra traffic. Coulter Drive, Cook from Redfern Street to William Hovell Drive, heavy going. Also loads of traffic across the Kings Avenue Bridge to Parksway and into Campbell Lakeside. A lot of traffic as well. Past an accident reported at the Tuggeranong Parkway onto Cotter Road and nighttime roadworks from 8 o'clock on Ngunnawal's Wanganeen Avenue. It's always Sushi Hub time and always a good time with Sushi Hub party platters when you can order them online for pickup. 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
8: 2CC weather. Alexander Watson Insulation. Canberra's cold. Your house doesn't have to be.
9: Got an overnight live 3, partly cloudy tomorrow, a top of 12. Friday morning frost, partly cloudy, 15 degrees. On Saturday morning frost, sunny and a top of 18. Sunday morning frost again, another sunny day and a top of 20 degrees.
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19: And it is great to have your company on Sports Today. Josh Morris will be along shortly as co-host, and we'd love to hear from you as well this Wednesday evening. 131873 is the number to call. 0460873873 is the text line where you can get us through the websites at 2GB and 4BC. Well, after last week's false start, the Chiefs have officially confirmed the signing of Alex Johnston. And the Rabbitohs star has actually delivered a mea culpa for media reports last week that he was the Chiefs' first signing and not Jerome Luai.
22: Well, there's no intent to sabotage anything. I genuinely thought I'd signed, and I was at a party with my family, so I told them the day before I'm signing, and the next morning walked in and told the guys in the locker room after training, told Wayne and Solly, and I think, yeah, didn't really realise that it wasn't official yet. So that was just obviously me being premature and going off early. And yeah, I did. I called Chamis and Lorna and just, yeah, apologised for that, and just said, look, I really want to go. I don't mind being the second signing.
19: Okay, so Jerome Luai is number one signing. That has been cleared up. We'll talk more about that with J-Moz. Also, Val Holmes, extraordinary admission. He says he doesn't deserve to keep his place in the Queensland State of Origin team for the series opener later this month. GWS Giants, they want to change their name. What would you go with? And we'll also talk about the little West Tigers fan crying on national TV. My heart broke for this little guy. You just see the tears welling in his eyes as the Sharks ran in try after try. I want to hear about the times you at home have cried for your footy team. Have the floodgates open watching your team getting dismantled on national TV. Let me know, or at the ground, of course. We're also going to have a chat to Manly and Blues Origin legend Steve Beaver Menzies. Plus, we'll have the lowest tipping lowdown, and Jay Moz will give us his player in the spotlight. Adam Hawes with you this Wednesday, the 6th of May. Welcome to Sports Today. And it is a warm welcome to Josh Morris. Hey, Jay Moz.
23: Evening, Horsey. How are we?
19: I'm good, mate. You look trim.
23: Yeah, getting there, mate. On a health journey at the moment, trying to lose a bit of weight, but it's going well.
19: Is this related to the tax-free dollars on offer at the PNG Chiefs? Yeah. Could there be a comeback?
23: Yeah, yeah. Well, I couldn't get the media manager gig. That's already been taken. So maybe if I drop a couple more kilos and get that speed back, who knows?
19: You're a chance. Speaking of the Chiefs, Alex Johnston has signed officially with the Chiefs. Unfortunately, everyone jumped the gun last week, of course, but it is a great signing, isn't it? For me, it's a fitting way for him to end his career in 2028, a homecoming of sorts, because the country is of his family's heritage.
23: Yeah, and he's a national hero there already. He's played a lot of test football for the Kummels, and look, he's a winger, so number two signing makes sense. Number two is the wing number. He can let Jerome have one. He can be the second official signing.
19: That sounds good. That's a good plan. A question for you. The Chiefs have signed two players.
23: Yep.
19: Jerome Luai, Alex Johnston. And we've seen two big media conferences where they've spoken about signing with the Chiefs. The Perth Bears have signed 17 players. I can't recall any press conferences with those players have spoken about their love of Perth, etc. So this is what Paul Gallen was speaking about on 100% Footy the other night. I think the Bears might have missed a trick here. Speak to the players' current clubs and say, can we just put them up in front of the media, explain their decision to sign with us and how excited they are, and then we just get on with things.
23: Yeah, but you've got to realise as well, in PNG, rugby league is their national sport. Like, they live and breathe rugby league. So any signing is an opportunity to parade their new shiny toy. And that's what they are doing. And they're just doing it better at the moment.
19: They are doing it better. And the Bears need to lift their PR stakes in this battle, because at the moment the Chiefs are winning. There's no doubt about it. Now, I touched on this in the opener. By now you would have all seen the vision of little five-year-old Noah, who is a mad West Tigers fan. He was left in tears, a little bloke, as the Sharks smashed his team 52-10. Thanks, Nico. To make it worse, his big sister was with him, and she's a Sharks tragic, so she was giving it to him. Oh, I've got to say, J-Mos, my heart melted for this little bloke.
23: Yeah, I mean, they're so young and innocent at that stage, but they do love their footy. I know one of my son's mates, he cries when the Sharkies get beaten as well. He throws his toys out of the cot and loses it and goes to bed early if they're on the end of a hiding. So, but
19: that's
23: yeah.
19: Clinton Maynard, isn't it?
23: Yeah, it might be Clinton. He would have been very happy. He probably tipped against them again this week, no doubt. Yeah.
19: But it was a terrific story in the Herald today by Christian Nicolussi. So he's got hold of the family. Noah's his dad, Corey. He explained why his son loves the Tigers so much. What about this for a quote? I kept showing Noah replays of the 2005 Grand Final. He'd watch that game every week, which is why he loves Benji Marshall so much. He was under the impression the Tigers won every week. I didn't have the heart to show him some of their other games.
23: Yeah.
19: So that game's on a loop.
23: Yeah, there was some people, well, especially the younger kids, they haven't seen a West Tigers be this successful to start a season. So they jumped on the bandwagon. And, yeah, it was a tough watch on Sunday. I mean, they lost Adam Dewey in scoring that try, and the way that he started this season, he was mentioned for bench spot on the Blues side, and then Samuel Afenu as well. They had Buller, Api Korosau, and Kai Pearce-Paul missing. Like, I thought they were going to get beaten, but it was pretty comprehensive.
19: But it can happen in this game, can't it? You can really have points put on you in a hurry. But just with Noah, I want to tell Noah, we stand with you, because we've all been in your shoes, mate. Tonight, I want everyone to tell us about the time your team drove you to tears. 131-873. I'd love to hear your memories. 0460-873-873 is the text line. The first half of the 2001 Grand Final, Parramatta Newcastle, stands out to me. Although I don't know if I cried. I think I was in shock.
23: Yeah,
19: I was just numb.
23: Think most people were in shock. I still remember that. That was no one saw that coming.
19: What about you,
23: mate? 99 Grand Final. I was a Dragons fan, St. George Illawarra Dragons fan, and thought we had it in the bag, and then obviously the kick across the last play, and yeah, after that I was inconsolable for a long while.
19: Well, you're up 14-0.
23: Yeah.
19: Up 14-0, yeah. Chelsea in the control room says 2022 Grand Final for me. Another Parramatta debacle and the big one. Cried taking the decorations down. Well, you don't put decorations up. That is a mock, putting the decorations up. Hey, I spoke to Tigers CEO Sean Meiklecamp this afternoon. He says Noah and his family will be given a full game day experience at one of the Tigers' upcoming home games. He's going to run out with the team. That's going to be awesome.
23: Oh, that's
19: so good,
23: awesome.
19: Good work there from the Tigers. We want to hear the times you cried. Let us know. I can see a stack of texts coming in as we speak. Let's talk a little bit of Origin now. Val Holmes was speaking at Dragons training today, and, of course, he was asked about his chances of playing for the Maroons. He's a regular. He's been such a great player for the Maroons over the years, of course, but he's been down on form. We know that. We've spoken about it on this very program. And here he is today, Val, talking about his Origin selection chances for Queensland.
1: A few years ago, when I was a bit younger, I probably would be playing a fair bit on my mind, but being an older head in the team, and I've been fortunate enough to play in the Origin arena a fair bit, and being under Billy, it's one thing he's always said, no matter how many times you've worn the jersey, you've got to earn it, and I haven't earned it this year, so it's definitely not, it just is what it is. If we're not playing great footy, I'm not playing great, so I need to be... The selectors want to be, selecting players who are playing good and playing confidently.
23: Well, if you go by that, then Harry Grant and Cameron Munster don't play either, do they? I mean, because they've been a bit out of form with this Storm side. But no, he has been out of form this year, and I think I called for it after the South game. He probably should have spent a week in reserves. I think he missed 10 tackles in that one game. And, yeah, he's just down on confidence at the moment. I know that Origin can turn that around very quickly, and when you get into that environment, being around like high performance players, you do lift to that standard. But I think he's his own harshest critic, and if he doesn't think he's up to it, well then I think he's right in his assessment.
19: Yeah, well, you've got to admire his honesty. Most players of the time here are begging and pleading to be in the team, but Val's sort of gone the other way. 22 Origins for the Maroons, 13 tries. He always delivers. So it's one of those times, does Billy Slater say, I'm going to trust you to do the job again?
23: Yeah, well, that's what it comes down to. It's going to come down to Billy, and if he gives him faith, it's like he's played centre and wing, and in both positions has excelled in Origin. So he knows what he's capable of. Yes, he is a bit of an elder statesman, but he still has got the job done, and Queensland have been loyal in the past, so it's up to Billy in the end.
19: All right, a couple of selection poses going into Origin 1. We won't go through the whole teams here, but one of the most contentious for the Blues is the winger.
23: Yeah.
19: Because we lost Zach Lomax to Rugby Union. Of course, he's off with the Western Force at the moment. Brian Toto, we're locking him in, aren't we?
23: Yeah, he's a lock.
19: Yeah.
23: He's
19: so
23: a lock.
19: What about the other wing? Who are you looking at there?
23: Yeah, there's probably three or four that I'm looking at. Probably someone like a Josh Adokar, who has experienced Origin as well. A Campbell Graham, he's been playing wing for South. He's a big body. If Stephen Crichton doesn't play in the centres for me, then I think he should be on the wing as well. Another big body, he has played on the wing before.
19: Why wouldn't he be in the centres?
23: Well, Katoni and Latrell could potentially be the centres.
19: Okay. So, you're liking the look of Katoni Staggs?
23: Yeah, well, I think he's been the informed centre on that right edge all year. You know, he had his brain snap on the weekend, which has cost him 2 weeks. But yeah, and then another one is Daniel Tupou. I'm not sure if he's retired from rep footy or not, but you know, you need big wingers, you need big aerial threats as well. And you know, I think if Crichton misses out on the centres, he's more than capable of playing on the wing as well.
19: Yeah, Daniel Tupou on the wing, he hasn't had a mention at all, but he wouldn't let anyone down.
23: He's never let anyone down.
19: Mm.
23: So
19: the other ones, I'm not sure if you mentioned that Tom Jenkins, Milky's been tossed up. Casey McLean from the Panthers. So there's plenty of options there. Maroons, fullback. I mean, they've got plenty of riches to choose from.
23: Well, I think it's not that 4VC listeners care to my opinion because I'm a blue, but I think it's between Walsh and Ponga.
19: Who would you go for? Who's wearing number one?
23: Well, look, they've both had injury stints this year, so I would probably go with Walsh. I think his speed out the back, you saw it in the second half against the Roosters, the way he was able to get on the outside of the halfback and just create havoc and came up with a couple of try assists there. And then Kalen has to be on the bench if Walsh is fullback. And they've used him in the past coming off the bench and playing around that middle and that lock role and looking very dangerous. But who would want to listen to me about Queensland anyway?
19: Oh, so. Plenty of people, mate. They love you. Ponga's no slouch, though, is he either?
23: They both could play it quite easily. So
19: yeah.
23: That's one of the good headaches that Billy has.
19: So Hamiso Tabuai-Fido is actually the incumbent number one for Queensland, but I'd be moving him to a wing. Murray Tuolungi's had injury issues. I think he might be out.
23: Hammer can play in the centres as well.
19: Yeah.
23: So
19: I don't mind the look of Jackson Purdue from the Cowboys. A little bolter on the wing, maybe.
23: I like both the centres for the Cowboys.
19: Tom Chester
23: and Jackson Purdue. I think they have a big future ahead of them.
19: All right, there you go. J-Mod's talking about Queensland. Who would have thought? Hey, I've got a heap of texts coming in about the day your team drove you to tears. We want to hear it, so get on the open line, 131873. We've got a heap of texts as well, which we'll get to on the other side of this, 0460 873 873. 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
13: Checking out again your latest Canberra traffic. The Tuggeranong Parkway has been a bit of a challenge this past half hour. Northbound, basically, accident activity reported around Cotter Road. Also still heavy on Coulter Drive towards William Hovell Drive from Redfern Street, Cook. Waniasa, Sulwood Drive, Erindale Drive roadworks unpacking at 8 o'clock tonight. 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
27: For the chance to be in the spotlight.
26: Jay Mozzers, player in the spotlight.
23: Yeah, my player in the spotlight this week is none other than Cody Ramsey. Now, we saw him come off the bench last week. He hadn't played a game since 2022. He's replacing the injured Marky Mark. So he'll get a decent stint there. And it's just a wonderful story. It really is. What he's had to go through the past 4 years to get himself back on the field. He was playing in the New South Wales Cup under Brett as the coach, and Brett said he was doing some great things down there and was ready for first grade. He got his shot, and just to see his post-match interview, just the emotion, and it's a huge wrap for not only him but for the Dragons for looking after him. Then the Roosters for taking him on board. He's had to change pretty much his whole life after his diagnosis. And I'm really looking forward to watching him play this week. And hopefully he can score just as many tries as what Marky Mark's been scoring.
19: Yeah, and look, it hasn't just been inspiring for people watching the game. Nico Hines from the Sharks, he said yesterday that Cody Ramsey is inspiring for him to see what he's gone through and come out the other side. Having said all that, great story, but there'll be no favours from the Gold Coast Titans on Friday night. They'll be looking at him thinking, right, oh, he hasn't played much NRL lately. We have to go after him.
23: Yeah, well, the Titans, they're going to need all the help they can get at the moment.
19: We've got the lowest tipping lowdown coming up. I reckon we're going to lock that in for a Roosters victory by the sound of that. Let's have a look at some of these text messages. I asked you, when did your team drive you to tears? Because a little Tigers kid who we all felt so desperately sorry for, Noah, we spoke about him earlier. Let's go to Dave the bus driver. Horsey away from footy. Oscar's way to starting grid of the 2026 Australia Formula One Grand Prix. I'm still crying. Dave, you're not alone. Everyone there.
23: Yeah, they were devastated when he bowed out.
19: The local hero. Yeah. Didn't even get the starting grid. Amazing. Daniel from Bargo. Hi, Horsey and Josh. My teary moment is the dodgy six again. The Raiders received in the 2019 grand final. I'm still not over it. Dan, you're not alone there. That's for sure. Plenty of Raiders fans feel your pain. Neil says, hi, Adam. Supporters crying when their team is losing. Hate to say this, but maybe you should get poor old John Stanley on and ask him. Shouldn't really put the boot in while he's down. Well, you just did. Although Maynard will be laughing about it on his way home. Thank you, Neil, for that one. James says, I cried when Todd Payton scored the final try in the 2005 grand final. So James is obviously a Cowboys fan. Toddy Payton, he wasn't crying. He was very, very happy. Robert says, this is like a riddle. Robert says, who am I? I've been crying every year since 2006, and my tears have become heavier since 2022, 23, and 24. You know what he's talking about?
23: No, well, the Storm lost in six. Did they lose in 22, 23, and 24? I don't think
19: so. They lost in 24.
23: Yeah.
19: And 25. This is interesting. If anyone can answer Robert's riddle, let us know. JG says, I've been crying since Doust didn't sign Bennett for 3 years in 2011 to Saints. Mm. He offered one. Saints haven't got a 50-50 call since. JG, thank you. Scotty says, hi, Adam and J-Moz. Remember I was telling you guys that I was going that bad in the tipping. I filled out the whole rest of the season. Since I've done it, I've jumped from 42nd to 36th. It may just work. Lol. I'll give you another update in a few weeks. Thank you, Scotty. Or was he J-Moz? As a Carlton supporter, I've been crying since 1995. Mm. Even more so this year with poor second halves. Thankfully, I'm also a Chook Paul from Paddo. Yeah, Carlton in the news for all the wrong reasons at the moment. Mark says, I don't think I have ever cried when my team was getting flogged. I might have got angry, but I bawled my eyes out with joy when the Bunnies won the comp in 2014. Was born in 1970 and was starting to wonder if I would ever see them win a comp. Cheers, Mark. Mark, I know exactly where you're coming from. Parramatta's just clocked up 40 years. Jason,
23: well, they beat us in the grand final too, South. So
19: thanks for that memory. You want to talk more about that?
23: Nah, it's all right.
19: Sure? Okay.
23: Yeah.
19: Jason says, Adam, mine would be the 2015 grand final Broncos-Cowboys and then 2023 Broncos-Panthers. Jason, two grand finals potentially in the bag for Brisbane.
23: Yep.
19: Mm.
23: Well, they won last year.
19: Yeah, but he was still upset at the time. Okay.
23: He's got to move on. They've won one.
19: Jason, move on, says J-Moz. Hey, Josh and Adam, Canterbury have brought me to tears since 2016, except 24 and 25, but every other year, especially 2021. Mm. Christian in Mortdale. Thank you, Christian. What about 2012? That would have been a bit upsetting too, wouldn't it? You don't want to talk about that?
23: What? Mate, just because your parasite's going bad, don't deflect. All right?
19: Oh, okay, let's move along to Jakey Dravojevic, one of the game's great guys, a real gentleman, bleeds maroon and white. He was spoken to today by the media because it's his 250th game coming up, which is great. Well done, Jake. But the question came inevitably to Kieran Foran as interim coach. Should he get the coaching gig full-time? Here is what Gerbo had to say.
9: Oh, look, it doesn't worry us when they make the decision, but I want it to be Foz, yeah, like I do. He's been great. I can't explain how good it's been the last 5 weeks. I've loved it. I've always got along with him, right? So I've been good mates with him. So I played with him when I was young and then when he come back to Manly, so got great respect there, and then just watching him as a leader, it's phenomenal, right? You just get behind him, the whole community gets behind him, the whole crowd. He's really turned us around. It's been everyone's loving it.
23: Glowing endorsement, wasn't it? 250 this week, and he's just pretty much said that Kieran Foran is the man.
19: Yeah,
23: rubber stamp him.
19: I want to see how they back up from their first loss under Foran.
23: Well, look, for me, I gave him a pass, Mark. I thought if they got within 12 of Penrith, well, then that's a pass mark for me in only his fifth game of coaching. And if Kohler stays on the field and Cogger goes off for the 10 minutes in the bin, I think they win that game.
19: Yeah.
23: I do. I think Kohler's got that impact with, you know, playing fullback at the moment. He could have skinned them with a 3-on-2 and gone over, but yeah, I was really surprised. And you can see the players are listening to him. They're buying in on everything that he's saying. I mean, it's a great audition that he's put forward so far in just 5 weeks.
19: But, yeah, I want to see how they back up after defeat.
23: Yep.
19: And they've got the Broncos who are depleted, and I would expect them to beat the Broncos. Milestone game for Jake Trbojevic at home, sellout crowd. Brisbane missing a lot of their stars.
23: Yep.
19: They should win this one. So let's just wait and see. Jamal Fogarty set out training today, so he might miss another game with that groin injury. But, gee, Joey Walsh, he showed he's very, very comfortable at that level, so he would come in. Just a reminder, Steve Beaver Menzies, speaking of the Seagulls, he's coming up on the show very, very shortly. Mark has answered Robert's riddle. So what was Robert's riddle again? It was the fact that he's been sad.
23: 06, 22, 23, 24.
19: Yeah, so Mark says he is a Tiger supporter. Okay, because if they won in 05 and there's been no joy since, and it particularly hit rock bottom in those 3 years because they got the wooden spoon.
23: There you go.
19: Mark, you're a genius. Thank you so much for that one. We have to get to a break here on Sports Today. Plenty more to come, including the Beaver.
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19: Horsey and Jay Moz with you this Wednesday evening. It is 25 to 7 o'clock. Quickly to the text line. More stories of teams driving their fans to tears. Reg says South 1989 minor premiers. Bang, bang. Still hurts. Yeah, they went out the back door, South. The poor old Rabbitohs. Another one here from Grant. 1999 South Sydney grand final qualifier against Canberra. Steve Maven knocked the ball on three times. Bill Harrigan hated us. We went from minor premiers to crashing out and not even seeing the grand final. Thank you, Grant from Brookvale. Steve from Milperra. Evening, boys. Been crying since 86. Eels for life. Let's move on from that one. Mark says, hey, Adam, sad day. Here we go again. Sad day for me when the Newtown. Oh, this is Newtown. When Newtown lost to Parramatta in 1981 and left the comp a year later, followed Parra ever since. But a 40-year wait for a premiership is a long wait. Bring back the Jets. Mark, you're the curse. You're the mock, Mark. I'm sorry to hear that. So he's a Newtown fan.
23: Yeah.
19: And well, they went out the back door. Then he got on Parramatta and won since.
23: I was born in 86. They haven't won since I've been born.
19: So you're the mock?
23: Yep.
19: Well, I'm trying to find out who is the actual mock because they've got a lot to answer for. Rise of the Young Guns. I want to talk about some of the young kids coming through, which I think is very, very exciting.
23: Yep.
19: Zane Harrison gets his chance for the Titans this week. A lot of raps on him, the halfback. Lachie Ilias dropped to the bench. Cade Reid, we've seen for the Dragons. Joey Walsh from Manly, we've already spoken about. They're not big blokes. Like, no. Alfie Langer springs to mind from back in the day. Is that because, J-Moz, the defence is not as ferocious this year?
23: Yeah, and look, the speed of the game. I think there's not as many big shots in the game nowadays because blokes are just struggling to get on side at stages, and then they're just going into to make the tackle rather than put some force into the tackle. And, you know, the game has been more suited to, you know, the smaller front rowers now coming back into the game, and the smaller halves, they're now reaping the benefits. But one thing I will say, though, is their defence for these young fellas, it's got to be their best part of their game. Like, everyone in the NRL can attack. That's why you're playing first grade. But not everyone can defend. So you got to measure them off how they get their body in front. And if they're willing to embrace the contact of making tackles on these big back rowers and outside backs, and then if they're good in that facet of the game, well, then their game will thrive.
19: Yep. Okay. All right. Well, it got me thinking, who was the best kid you ever saw burst on the scene?
23: Well, there were three come to mind when I played, and two of them went on to have pretty good careers. The first was Jordan Rankin. He was about 16, I think, when he came into first grade with the Gold Coast
19: That's
23: Titans.
19: Right, yeah. Yep.
23: Chris Lawrence was another one,
19: yeah.
23: And he went on to play for Australia, had a really great career with the West Tigers. And the other one was Wade Graham. I played in his debut game, yep, when I was at the Dragons, and he was
19: Penrith.
23: Playing for Penrith. Mm. And yeah, he obviously went on to captain the Sharkies. He won a grand final and played for Australian Origin too.
19: Wow,
23: so
19: good names there.
23: Yeah. So they're the ones that come to mind for me.
19: Well, if you can think of any, let us know. 131-873 is the number. 0460-873-873. Who's the best kid you've ever seen burst into first grade? I can think of one. Brad Fittler, 1989. A lot of hype about him, and he lived up to it against Wes out of Campbelltown. He put a sidestep on Ellery Hanley, of all players, and he carved up, and he'll tell you about it too, Freddie, if you ask him. And the other one was Jared Hayne in 2006.
23: Yep.
19: He was a kid, 18, and he just came in and brained him. So.
23: Was Kalen Ponga still at school when he debuted, or Jason Taumalolo?
19: Yeah, maybe. Well, Taumalolo's been around forever.
23: Yeah.
19: I want to talk about him shortly, but right now we need to do this. Well, Jake Trbojevic plays his 250th game for the Seagulls when they host the Broncos Saturday night at Four Pines Park. It'll be pumping. One man who will be cheering loudly from the grandstand is Manly legend Steve Menzies. He's on the line now. Hey, Beaver, Adam Hawes and J-Moz with you. Welcome to the show.
0: G'day, boys. Thanks for having me.
19: Pleasure, mate. Pleasure. J-Moz is raring to go, mate, but I've got one first. Jakey Trbojevic, 250 games. How would you describe him? I know it's a cliche, but surely he bleeds maroon and white.
0: Look, it's to see someone like that, local junior, come through, play 250, heart and soul of a club for so long, to tick those milestones off. It's great to see for the club. He'll have huge support, and when you play in those games, you want to do it for the guy. There's so many, like, all the team members have huge respect for Jake. Such a nice guy. Anyone that's ever played with him, what a great guy. Plays hard, fair, and yeah, they'll be doing everything they can to get a win for him.
23: Yeah, Beaver, I'd like to get your thoughts on Kieran Foran so far in 5 weeks into his coaching tenure, and who you would like to see in the job. Would it be someone like Kieran or Matty Ballon? Just your thoughts on the situation.
0: It's hard to say. It's tough, you know. Like, someone like Foz has come straight in, doing an amazing job. The boys are obviously, like, Foz is talking. These guys either have played with him or against him last year. And he's that type of player as well, like a Jake, like, just passionate, gritty. People want to play with him. People don't want to play for him. So he's doing an amazing job. And then the other side is that, well, it's a big ask. He's only early in his, you know, coaching career. Is that too much to say you've got a full-time job, we'll sign you for 3 years? It's the one thing I do know is I'm glad I'm not making the call. And then obviously Matty Ballon on the other side, he's done amazing things, won a comp and his assistant. Like, it's a tough call, and that's why I don't get paid the big bucks, because I don't have to make it.
19: Just going back to the tally of games for the Seagulls. So, Jakey, 250. You've got 280 for the Seagulls. But, Beaver, I reckon you've been ripped off because you played, you know about this, J-Moz, you played 69 games for the Northern Eagles. So that should be 349 games. You should be just behind DCE's 352.
0: But in my mind, it's 349. It wasn't something I wanted to leave the Seagulls. I don't know whether I signed any other contracts other than Seagull contracts. I only played with the Seagulls. That's the only club I played for. Whatever the stats say, it is what it is. But it's in my mind, I play for the Seagulls. And look, numbers are numbers. I'm comfortable with whatever happens. But I know what I did and why I did it. And I suppose me and the fans, and that's all that matters.
23: Well, you're a numbers man now, aren't you, mate? But anyway, thoughts on Hamoli Olakau'atu? Do you think he should be playing in a starting back rower jersey for the Blues?
0: Look, again, tough call. He's, from what I've seen the last 5 weeks, he's capable of doing it. It's I suppose, what criteria Laurie wants to do and what they want to take. He has the skill set to play in that arena. I'd love to see him out there. I probably don't watch enough footy to say who's the leading contenders for that position, but he definitely has the game. If he can play like he has for the last 4 weeks, keep that for the next couple of weeks, I'm sure his name will get tossed up around.
19: And Beaver, you're a former Blues back rower, of course, yourself. Mate, are all the stories from Spud Carroll true? I mean, he said to me that when the Blues put out the cattle dog call to start a stink, you'd be in the scrum and say, oh, no, not the cattle dog.
0: Well, that is a famous Tommy Radonica story. Tommy used to love... He said that I put my head up, no, not the cattle dog, which is not true. I was telling the trainers, get Tommy to put the cattle dog on. I was sending the trainers back to Tommy saying, can you put this stink on, please? And that's my version, and I'm sticking to it.
19: Oh, so you're a fighter, not a lover, because I thought it was the other way around.
0: Well, I get, if fights are on, I'm a lover, and vice versa. Now, I can't fight, and I'm not going to pretend to fight, because I don't need this nose getting squashed, right? So everyone's got their skill sets, and, that's... that's not what I'm wanting.
19: You're in good company here. I can't throw him to save myself. You had a good fight with Brett once, didn't you?
23: Yeah, well, that was a muck around one, but as the older brother, I wouldn't have lost that.
19: Hey, tell us about this kick challenge at halftime for the new sponsor, Vault X. This is going to be at Four Pints Park. How does this work?
0: Yeah, Vault X, come on board, new back of shirt sponsor. So they're going to select a punter to come, and it's a crossbar kick challenge. I'm sure you've seen it all over social media. There's plenty of things that, so I'm not sure if they're going to do a drop kick, as in like a punt or off a tee, but from certain distance, you've got to kick it. I think you get 3 attempts, hit the crossbar, and then I think you win a VIP Seagulls prize. And so myself and Cliffy, two of the great kickers of the rugby league football, are going to show the fans how it's done. So we're expecting we'll probably hit it 2 or 3 times each.
19: Is Cliffy off the durries? He used to have him at halftime, didn't he?
23: I'm more worried about a torn hamstring.
0: Unfortunately, I don't think he smoked for 15 years, which is sad to say. That's sad, but that's that was part of his persona when he played, and I have vivid memories of we're going to a semi final. I think it's mid 90s, and Cliffy's up the back smoking on the bus like we're in year 9 or something. I'm like, mate, we better go play semi finals. Like, and he's up the back smoking. A true story.
19: Oh, Cliffy, ring in if that is not true. Beaver, this is going to be a great night. We're looking forward to this one. You're a legend for the Blues, the Kangaroos, the Seagulls, and the Northern Eagles. Great to have you on the show, and enjoy Saturday night.
0: Will do. Thanks for having me, boys.
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1: Now, Treasurer Jim Chalmers addressed the RBA's decision claiming Aussies were being pummeled in their hip pocket by the Middle East. But then in the next breath, it was revealed that Labor is looking at a multi-billion dollar cost of living relief package to give every Australian an income offset worth hundreds of dollars each. And economists are already warning potentially that could impact the inflation problem that we have.
32: Money News, weeknights from 7 on 2CC.
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19: Okay, Lowe's Tipping Lowdown. Let's get stuck into it. Tomorrow night it kicks off round 10. Dolphins v Bulldogs at Suncorp Stadium.
23: Dolphins.
19: Roosters, Titans, you've already said Roosters. Big day for Jason Taumalolo. Record-breaking night for him. Cowboys v Parramatta at Townsville.
23: Cowboys.
19: Dragons, Knights. Dragons, first win coming up.
23: No, they'll have to wait another week. Knights with their full strength side.
19: Another week, I think it's Penrith. Are you going to beat Penrith, is that right? You heard it here first. J-Mon's tipping Dragons, roll the Panthers. Rabbitohs v Sharks.
23: I've gone the Rabbits.
19: That's a tricky one.
23: Yeah, I think that's going to be the game of the round.
19: Yeah. Seagulls versus Broncos.
23: Manly should win considering the Broncos have got pretty much a whole side out.
19: Yep. Storm v Tigers. Storm facing 8 losses in a row. Can you believe it?
23: I think they'll break it. And I think purely off the back of their mounting injury concerns for the Tigers.
19: And it wraps up with the Raiders hosting the Panthers on Sunday afternoon in Canberra.
23: Yeah, Raiders do have a good record against Penrith, but I've stuck with Penrith.
19: Yeah, they're going too good at the moment. Some

0: so much for that, Trent.
1: Miss.
0: I remember that game. Parramatta led 14-6 at half time. They brought Lockyer on 60-14. 54 points in one half.
1: That's good defence.
0: I won't sleep tonight. Thank you for that memory. Wonderful stuff. Taumalolo, we mentioned him.
1: Yep.
0: Jason Taumalolo, 295 games. Goes past Jonathan Thurston on Friday night against Parramatta. Congratulations to JT, this version of JT. What are your memories of playing against Jason Taumalolo?
1: I was hoping that he wouldn't run at me off a kickoff. No, he's been a hell of a player for the Cowboys. He probably had a couple of quiet years there, and I think this year he's back to playing some of his best football that we know that he has in him. You know, he for a while there, he was 80-minute player, knocking out between 250 and 300 metres a game, just a phenomenal motor, big body, quick, athletic, had the offload, had everything. So, yeah, it goes past the other JT. And then in 5 weeks' time, he'll be the first Cowboy ever to play 300 games.
0: Yeah.
1: So, yeah, it's massive. And, you know, he's been at that club since he was 16 years old. Yeah, he's had offers to go elsewhere, and they signed him on that record-breaking contract.
0: Well, no wonder he got a 10-year deal, mate. He had, he had footwork, pace, size, and stamina.
1: Yeah, and I think the fact that probably he hasn't played a whole heap of minutes probably the past 2 or 3 years has actually helped him to where he is now. Like he's now, it seems his body is really, really in a good place, and he's just absolutely playing some of the best footy he has for a long time. And off the back of that, his back of his go forward, a bloke like Scott Drinkwater is playing some of the best football we've seen him play ever as well.
0: Yeah, someone who's not playing their best footy, not necessarily his fault, is Stephen Crichton at the Bulldogs, and his coach Cameron Serrato has defended him today ahead of tomorrow night's match against the Dolphins. Here's what he had to say.
2: Yeah, well, Critter got injured, I think around 3 or 4, and rushed himself back from injury for the betterment of the team, and we were short of numbers, and he's put himself in the firing line there, and that's to be commended. So yeah, he might be a little below his best, but he's working really hard for the team. He's working really hard on his leadership, and we're grateful he's out there.
0: And great news for the Bulldogs. They all turn up on their flight to Brisbane. Isn't that great news? Four of them missed it. Actually, Serrato, he did defend the guys staying back because one of the boys was sick. And you missed a lot of flights, didn't you?
1: No, well, I didn't miss a lot of flights, but I went close to missing a lot. I mean, it's quite easy to do when you're playing cards with the boys and you don't listen to the PA. I remember being the last on the plane a few times, much to the
0: don't you have a mobile phone?
1: Delight of the other. Yeah, you'd normally get the text, hurry up, we're leaving in 5 minutes.
0: Hey, just quickly, I mentioned this off the top. The Giants, the GWS Giants are considering a name change because I don't think the Greater Western Sydney resonates with their fan base. So I'm thinking East Coast Giants. What about the East Coast Giants? You like that?
1: Nah, surely something else. Well, like what
0: about Sydney Giants? Take on the Swans. Sydney Giants.
1: Yeah. What's out west maybe more than
0: Parramatta Giants?
1: Maybe a redback spider or something.
0: Oh, you want to get ditched the Giants? Yeah. No, I think they like the Giants.
1: Well, they like the Giants.
0: Yeah, maybe they just go with Giants.
1: Yeah, we'll just go Sydney Giants.
0: Yeah.
1: Sydney Giants, Sydney Swans.
0: Problem solved. Thank you very much. You're welcome, GWS. All right, we get to a break. We'll wrap things up on the other side.
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7: Yeah, one last text on the subject of did your team drive you to tears? And it comes from our Knights host, John Stanlin. He says he wasn't much older than the Tigers boy. On September 9, 1967, standing on the Paddington Hill in tears, as St George lost the prelim final to the Berries, Canterbury Berries, as they were known, 12-11, to end the record premiership run of 11 straight titles. That's right. Good choice. Thank you, John. Thank you, J-Moz, for your efforts tonight. Thank you for all your calls. And text up next is James Willis with Money News. Then it is Knights with the aforementioned John Stanley. And I'll catch you tomorrow.
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9: Good evening, I'm Jamel Wells. A group of women with links to Islamic State are making their way back to Australia after 7 years in a Syrian camp. Federal politics reporter Nelson Scott.
10: Four women and nine children are expected to land in Sydney and Melbourne tomorrow after fleeing to Syria with their husbands who were fighting for the terrorist group ISIS. Federal police have confirmed some of the women will be charged upon their return. Those who aren't will be monitored, while the children will participate in de-radicalisation programs. Home Affairs Minister Tony Burke insists he does not want the cohort in Australia, but cannot block their return as they are all citizens.
11: There are very serious limits on what can be done.
10: But the opposition's John O'Dunham claims the government should have kept them out.
12: They could revoke their passports, they could revoke their travel documents.
10: ASIO believes the women and children do not pose an immediate security threat. Nelson Scott, Canberra.
9: The Prime Minister says his $10 billion fuel package will give Australians confidence in our energy security. Most of the money will go to extra storage facilities to increase the amount of fuel and fertiliser in reserve. The government will also own 1 billion litres of diesel and aviation fuel. Anthony Albanese says it's the right call given global fuel challenges.
13: There is uncertainty about events in the Middle East, but what Australians can be certain of is that we are throwing everything at this to make a difference to protect the interests of Australians.
9: Police have seized over $2 million in cash and $1 million worth of drugs in Sydney's West. Three men have been arrested after raids in Wentworthville, St John's Park and Auburn. Victoria's Police Commissioner has confirmed organised crime syndicates are behind a spate of firebombings in Melbourne CBD. More than 20 hospitality venues have been targeted. A Gold Coast toddler remains in a serious condition after inhaling metallic dust used for decorating cakes. The 14-month-old inhaled the dust from a canister 5 days ago. It contains copper and zinc and is not meant for consumption. Soft plastic recycling bins are returning to supermarkets nationwide under a new recycling scheme. The initiative follows the collapse of REDcycle and ensures household packaging doesn't go to landfill. Woolworths Managing Director Rob McCartney says the service will be highly accessible.
2: We're now at the stage where we're super excited that customers can come back to 70% of households in Australia can come back to Woolworths and actually bring their plastics as part of their weekly shop.
9: In finance, one Australian dollar buying around 72 US cents.
14: For Canberra's best coverage of the NRL, join the Continuous Call team every Saturday and Sunday from 1 p.m. Now a sports update on 2CC.
9: The PNG Chiefs have confirmed the signing of NRL's record try scorer Alex Johnston. The Rabbitohs winger has signed a one-year deal for the club's debut in 2028. Jareem Buller has paid tribute to Benji Marshall after re-signing with the Tigers for another 4 years. The star fullback says the coach was a huge factor in his decision to reject other clubs.
15: He's done so much for me and he believed in me since the beginning. Coming off a train and trial deal, very grateful for everything that he's done for me and the confidence that he gives me each week.
9: Essendon coach Brad Scott has called out the AFL decision to look into the soft cap after the Elijah Hollands review. Scott says clubs are struggling to invest in healthcare due to soft cap cuts. The Bledisloe Cup series between the Wallabies and All Blacks will be extended. That's news and sport.
6: 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Alexander Watson Insulation. Canberra's cold. Your house doesn't have to be.
16: Got an overnight low of 3, partly cloudy tomorrow, a top of 12. Friday morning frost, partly cloudy, 15 degrees. On Saturday morning frost, sunny and a top of 18. Sunday morning frost again, another sunny day and a top of 20 degrees.
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23: Yes, good evening and welcome on Wednesday, May 6. My name's James Willis. Great to have your company on Money News across our network, including 3AW in Melbourne, 2GB Sydney, 4BC Brisbane, 6PR Perth, 2CC in Canberra and network stations across the country. My number is 131873. 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It's great to have you with us tonight. It's a big show. We've got a couple of really interesting topics on the agenda. One of them relates to the growing speculation that Labor is planning to abolish the 50% discount on capital gains tax, which has been in place since 1999. Now, the consequences of this probably haven't been discussed to such a great level because it's been done under the understanding that this was all about making it easier for young people to afford property. But the investments that this will impact are much wider, and we're going to talk tonight to one of Australia's most successful investors, Jeff Wilson, who has slammed the Albanese government as they hint to remove this 50% capital gains tax discount for all assets, not just property, but shares, for investment, for startups, for everything. Could be even farming. And Jeff Wilson has accused the government today in a range of tweets of, quote, destroying aspiration for young Australians. So we'll talk to Jeff about that in just a moment. We're also talking superannuation, and the industry is undergoing a very curious and significant transformation where Australians are ditching traditional funds, particularly industry funds, with a record $4.3 billion pulled out of industry funds last year, and replacing that money and moving that money into retail funds and also self-managed super funds, which are now holding record amounts. Younger Aussies are also turning to wrap platforms as well. So those details in a moment. We'll also wrap up what was a very positive day on the ASX 200, which was up by 113 points, up by more than 1%. That is the largest daily gain on the Aussie stock market in nearly a month. Five of the 11 sectors had positive days, and the Aussie dollar back above the level that we brought to you yesterday, which was the highest in 4 years, currently buying more than 72 US cents. Well, the federal budget is just days away on May 12, and the major question relates to the discount on the tax Australians pay on capital gains. The discount has been 50% for 27 years since 1999, but the Albanese government appears destined to wind that back to the old system where the discount was adjusted based on the rate of inflation. And all these reforms have been proposed under the guise of fixing Australia's property market and getting more young people into the property market for the first time, when in reality, the potential consequences are dramatic. Now, the Financial Review has put a story up tonight that says entrepreneurs, investors and tax experts have warned the Albanese government's plan to abolish the 50% discount on capital gains will be catastrophic for local startups and cause an exodus of talent from Australia. One of the people that agrees with this assessment is Jeff Wilson, who is the founder and chief investment officer of Wilson Asset Management. He joins me on the line tonight. Jeff, many thanks for your time.
24: Look, thanks, James.
23: You've created some headlines about this today and people saying you're one of the most successful investors, one of the wealthiest Australians, and people saying, well, how dare he make noise about this? I'm sure you would have seen some of the reaction to your comments. What do you make of them?
24: Like just a little bit of noise. it was really disappointing that the performance of the Prime Minister, who's meant to be running our country. You know, the sort of the snide comments that he made, not even answering the question when my prognosis was, he was questioned about it. This is a disaster for aspirational young Australians. Like, I've been fortunate. I'm 68. I'm a boomer. Yeah, so I've lived through a very good period. What the government is proposing is to change the tax so young Australians who are trying to get ahead, who might be investing in crypto or equities to build up their nest egg so they can get a deposit to buy a house, their opportunities for that will be destroyed if the government bring in this new legislation next Tuesday. So broadly, the tax is going from 23.5% to 47%, adjusted for inflation. But we know inflation is an irrelevance when you work with compounding. The Australian government is going to double the tax for anyone who's trying to build up some wealth in Australia. And for me, it's unbelievable that they could be so naive or short-sighted.
23: Yeah, we'll talk about the property market and the share market in just a moment. But surely, if we're removing the 50% capital gains tax discount in next week's budget, there must be a concern about what happens to the next generation of entrepreneurs in this country and whether they could be discouraged, if they could be hindered. And for people that want to start from scratch, invest their capital, their life savings in a business to try and grow and be successful and then sell it one day, I mean, what happens to them under this change?
24: Oh, like Australia's been known about giving people a fair go. This has just removed that. You are 100% correct. Like the Canvas, the success stories from Australia, the Atlassians, more recently the Firmuses, those investors, the people putting their high-risk capital into those businesses, instead of being taxed at 23.5%, going forward, they're going to be taxed at 47%. Back in September 1999, when this tax was changed, capital wasn't as mobile as it is today. A number of people have contacted me today, and anyone entrepreneurial, New Zealand, capital gains tax. They could go up to, is it Singapore or Hong Kong? No capital gains tax. Now they could go to America. They pay capital gains tax in total is around what we used to pay, around that 23-odd%. Why would you stay in Australia where nearly half of any money you make, you're going to lose in tax? And you've taken all the risk. To me, it's just whoever's put this together, they haven't thought through the unintended consequences of this. I understand what they're trying to do with property, and property is a non-productive asset. It's an investment, but actually destroying our capital. Or losing capital, or discouraging capital to invest in Australian companies, which pays tax in Australia and employ Australians, it's going to be incredibly disappointing.
23: Jeff, you've put up on your social media today an example of how this could work with someone that is making a modest investment every year. Just explain, if someone's investing $10,000 a year, how this change to the discount on capital gains discount would impact their wealth at the end of a 50-year period.
24: If when they're 18, they put $10,000 in the market, let's say the stock market, and the stock market over the last 50 years has gone up by about 11.5% a year. But let's say they spent a bit of time and they did a bit better than that. They were able to do 15%. Then that $10,000 compounding would be worth, and that's putting no more money in, but the benefit of the returns they're getting would be worth $10.8 million. Now, with the legislation that they're proposing, you know, the current legislation, before the budget, you only pay 23.5% tax. With the talking is going to happen in the budget, they'll be paying 47% tax, so double the tax. So half of that money will go in tax. They are indexing it, but the indexing is by inflation, and inflation sort of averages about 3%, and that over that 50 odd years will only be about $40,000. So it's pretty much irrelevant. So it's broadly, you'll be paying, you know, double the tax than you currently are. So effectively, they're kneecapping all the young aspirational Australians.
23: And all of this has been done under the guise of making it easier for young people to afford their first home, and the argument that people are using this discount plus negative gearing to flip properties and to hoard properties, and that is maybe making it too hard for young people to get into the housing market. Will this change make it easier for the next generation to buy their first home, do you think?
24: With property, we all know it's supply. Now, the fact that I think the immigration rate is running at over a million people coming to Australia over the last 12 months, you know, that's where the demand's coming from. Will these changes on property, will they create significantly more supply? I don't think they will.
23: What will it do to the share market overall if people suddenly can't claim this discount that has been in place? What's it going to do to the market, do you think?
24: It's negative for high risk, smaller company. In theory, your return, you're going to have to get a higher return than you got previously. People will probably look for more yield. They'll go away for growth. You know, why take the risk? What a lot of people will do, I think, the young people, they won't worry about owning assets for 12 months. The capital will become a lot more active. Now, if you're paying 47% and it's tax and it's only adjusted by a little bit of inflation over time, but most of your returns will be the capital growth, then you'll probably become a trader for tax purposes rather than an investor. And that's the capital you don't want. It's so strange that you've got a government that talks about improving productivity and talks about capital deepening and is bringing in policies that remove capital from the market.
23: Just lastly, how do you expect young people to react to this? Because, Jeff, the whole point of what Costello and Howard tried to do was to encourage and incentivise investment in Australia and also to grow your own personal wealth, so by the time you retired, you weren't as reliant on the government.
24: To me, you'll again probably focus back on superannuation.
23: Which, by the way, has already been, there's been tax changes at the top end of that as well, above the $3 million.
24: Yeah. To me, we were very supportive of those. You know, we're very vocal against taxing unrealised gains, but supportive of the people that have got more money in super, above $10 million, paying 40% tax. People will look at superannuation. They'll try to look at other ways. They'll become a lot more short-term orientated in terms of trading. Maybe there'll be more crypto and Bitcoin trading rather than trading in real businesses. Like you said before, buying an ETF which invests in Australian top companies.
23: So we're going to push people into unregulated parts of the investment market potentially.
24: People are going to try to work out, how do we get ahead? And if all of a sudden half of every dollar you make is going to get taxed, you've got to find other ways.
23: Jeff, this was a very interesting chat. We should talk again next week when the budget gets handed down on May 12. I really appreciate your time tonight.
24: Thanks, James.
23: That's Jeff Wilson, the founder and chief investment officer at Wilson Asset Management. Yes, and it was great to catch up with Jeff Wilson, who has almost 50 years experience in investment markets and held a variety of investment roles in Australia and overseas. He is the founder and the director and the chief of investment at wilsonassetmanagement.com.au. But this is an interesting one because, as I say, I think the key thing here is, and let's move the political aspect of this to one side for a moment, although you probably, some people won't be able to do that. But the Labor government promised repeatedly, including the Prime Minister during the last election campaign, that they would not be making any changes to capital gains tax and the discount applied to capital gains or the negative gearing market. And from basically everything we're hearing at this point in time, both of those options are on the table, and this will be sold to us as an idea to boost housing supply and make it easier for young people to buy their first homes. But nothing before today has been said about the fact that this is going to be abolished potentially entirely, and this discount will not just go for property, but also any investment that you've held for more than 12 months. And that is why the Financial Review has a story up today that says entrepreneurs, investors and tax experts have warned the Albanese government's plan to abolish the 50% discount on capital gains will be catastrophic for local startups and cause an exodus of talent from Australia. And you just heard Jeff Wilson say there are other countries near us and some of them that are our allies where they're not impacted by this tax at all. So the vacuum, the talent vacuum could be significant. And the example identified in this article relates to a startup company that would offer staff shares in the company, which are initially worth very, very little. And they say, look, we'll get you on board. We want to help you build this website or build this product, and we'll give you this many shares for 5 cents a share. And that allows the company to conserve cash with the promise of a life-changing payday if and when the company goes public or is acquired. And if the startup is successful, the capital gain can be massive. But then suddenly, if the discount that's been in place for 27 years goes away, well, then for all the risk and for all the investment and raising capital and all those things you have to do from the start, it's going to discourage people one way or another from growing and investing and trying new ideas in Australia. And the days of the Atlassians and the Canva may be harder to reach. And that's before you consider all the other taxes and regulation that are holding business back at the moment. So this is a problem. I'm keen to hear your views on it tonight. We'll talk to Scott Phillips later this hour as well from The Motley Fool, because he's got some views on it, which may be different to Jeff's. We'll go through that with Scott during the program tonight. But I'm keen to hear from you, 131-873. Paul's already saying the capital gains tax should be abolished altogether. 0460-873-873 is my text line, but give me a call, 131-873. This could be impacting you as a property investor, or it could be something where you've got money in shares, you could be indexing long-term, you might have grown a business, sold a business. This is potentially going to be gone altogether and not just be about property. 131-873 is my open line number on Money News.
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23: Yes, now in relation to CGT, capital gains tax and the discount applied and also negative gearing, which are both on the table and potentially on the chopping block ahead of the budget next Tuesday, May 12, which we'll have for you live on Money News across our network. Alan says, I'm a nice landlord, good long-term tenants are sometimes paying $150 to $200 per week below market rent. They will now need to be evicted. Then the new tenants will pay market plus another $100 or $200 extra per week to cover the upcoming CGT / negative gearing changes, because that will be needed to cover costs and to make it worthwhile. Is the government listening? Perhaps not yet. 0460 873 873. Marcus says, I just heard that interview with Jeff Wilson. If New Zealand is such a great place to invest because of no capital gains tax, how come so many New Zealand business people want to move to Australia? Last time I looked, New Zealand was still an economic backwater. Thank you, Marcus. 0460 873 873. Quick call from Michael before we move on. Hi, Michael.
28: G'day, how are you? I listened to your show on the way home from work, and I was listening to Jeff Wilson, and I thought, that man is absolutely so spot on, it's not funny. What they're trying to do with this, I can understand the concept, but they completely stuffed it up. The government is so stupid doing this, because they're destroying initiative. They're kneecapping young people who want to have a crack and have a go. Like, it's just completely nuts.
23: Yeah, I've just had a senior business figure in Sydney send me a message to say there are a million questions about this, whether they enforce it straight away, if it's grandfathered, if it's retroactive, will it be phased in over time? Is it just property or is it going to be shares or business? But for a lot of businesses, as this business leader says, it will send investment abroad. There is always going to be a risk of that if you increase the tax that is currently in place. Thank you, Michael.
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23: Now, the Aussie share market has rebounded after the RBA's latest rate hike yesterday. And there's obviously been some good news or some promising news or talk in relation to the Middle East and America and Iran as well. But the ASX 200 closed up by 113 points, ending the day at 8,793. That is the largest daily gain in nearly a month. Five of the 11 sectors finished higher. Financial was the strongest, led by the big four banks. And some issues for JB Hi-Fi as well, one of the big retailers. Scott Phillips is the Chief Investment Officer at the Motley Fool, fool.com.au. He's on the line for us tonight. Hello, Scott.
30: James, good evening.
23: What happened today in relation to the Middle East that had investors loving it?
30: The oil price fell, mate, and that's all we need for optimism to kind of reassert itself.
1: I tell you what, the last 4 weeks have been will it, won't it, right? Optimism, pessimism, hope, despair. That's been the story, and it's been ebbing and flowing for, well, for 6 weeks now almost. That's kind of the issue. The market is trying to guess daily what might come next. Is this good news? Is this bad news? Is the crisis over? Is it going to continue? And that's, I mean, the oil price has been the primary vehicle through which that's been done. But of course, when the oil price falls, the share market tends to respond. The currency markets too. The Aussie dollar was up 1.2% over the past 24 hours for exactly the same reason. So interestingly enough, though, to your point, the best result in 4 weeks or so, and yet only 5 of 11 sectors in positive territory. That is, the majority of the sectors were negative, but such is the strength of resources and financials in Australia. When those two sectors are negative, it almost doesn't matter what the rest of the market does. They are so dominant. I want to say more than half of the ASX by market weight is in those two sectors. And so when they do well, the ASX tends to do well, and that was the story today.
23: And among the winners today, Scott, is data centre company DigiCo. There are now rumours they'll expand the business to Australia. They're doing well, and data centres are flavour of the month.
1: This is fascinating because they sold a Chicago data centre for only 5% more than they paid for it back in 2024. So, which doesn't feel like it's a particularly big deal. The company, though, is saying they're going to bring the money effectively home, literally, to Australia, to Sydney in particular, and use that money to expand a Sydney data centre where they believe the returns are better, also potentially paying down debt, maybe a return to shareholders through a buyback or a special dividend or something else. So it's... financial engineering is too strong of a label to give it, and probably a little too cynical. But yeah, this is fascinating. Basically, the company doing what it should do. Yeah, I mean, it's a real estate investment trust by any other description, and it's simply saying we think if we take some money off the table in Chicago, redeploy it in Sydney, we can earn better returns overall. So that's what they're doing, and that's exactly what they should do. And the market loving that news today.
23: Scott, in relation to the discussion, oh, by the way, before we move on, just give our listeners a stock tip or two that you're keeping an eye on. This is general advice only, but given the rough ride that we've had, what are you liking at the moment in terms of stocks or our sectors?
1: So, mate, you mentioned JB Hi-Fi earlier. Not JB Hi-Fi, but Harvey Norman. It's trading on less than 11 times earnings based on recent numbers. Now, in the short term, and I'm a long-term investor, mate, you know that, your listeners know that. In the short term, I suspect Harvey Norman's failing into some pretty decent headwinds for all the reasons. This week, rates up. There's not a lot of spare cash going around. That's absolutely the case. In the long term, though, let's take a 5 and 10 year view. Is Harvey Norman a bigger and better business in 10 years than it is today? I think that's a very, very good chance it is. And if it is, and we look back in 2036 and say, you mean I could go to Harvey Norman in 2026 because of some short-term concerns for 10 or 11 times earnings? That's a very good deal. Now, I own shares for the record, so let me make that a full disclosure, but we recommended that to our members just recently. I think it's a really high-quality business. Mm. The share price is just dirt cheap. So, yeah, for me, Harvey Norman, HVN is the code on the ASX. You've got to have a cast iron stomach. As always, I'm a long-term investor, and I generally find opportunities where other people have ignored them because that's when the prices tend to be lowest, and I reckon Harvey Norman a good one.
23: Very well said. Hey, I just spoke to Jeff Wilson in relation to Labor's proposal. Inevitably, they're going to make changes to the discount on capital gains tax, which has been 50% since 1999. So much has been made of the property element of this, but the idea of this, Scott, not having carve-outs for shares or for startups, should investors be concerned? What impact do you think? Firstly, let's talk about stocks. What impact will it have on the Aussie share market, do you think, if that discount is removed altogether?
1: So the reality is it's very likely this adds to the tax burden for investors generally and share investors in particular. So it is axiomatically true. And discount is really tough. And it's a funny one. People kind of think, oh, my tax burden will be halved. And it's kind of true. But remember, indexation is not a case of just removing that discount, not replacing it with anything else at all. Mm. And so the way you should think about this is the rate of return needs to be effectively double that of the inflation rate to be ahead in that circumstance. If it's less than that, you actually should prefer indexation. Now, what does that mean? It means the big, big winners, the big growth returns. If you're buying something for a cent and selling it for $100, you are going to pay much, much more tax under indexation. If you're a shareholder in one of our big four banks, for example, over the past 10 years, you're probably almost better off under indexation than the 50% discount. Now, it depends on the circumstance and the price you pay. I don't want to over-egg the pudding here, but it really does matter. And it matters that the relationship between the return you earn and the inflation rate. The higher the inflation rate, by the way, the better you are with indexation. The higher your return, the better you are with the 50% discount. And so it really is horses for courses, and it really does matter. Overall, if you're a growth investor, you're going to prefer the 50% discount. If you're an income investor, if you're an investor who's got lower returns than average on your shares, you're actually going to prefer the indexation one. And even though it feels like they're taking away the discount, that's going to be the kind of the phrase, and it's true, the replacement of that discount by indexation, if it happens, really means you need to do the maths to work out which scenario you're better under. And I've got to say, I've got a lot of time for Jeff Wilson. He's done a really good job. He fought the good fight on franking credits back in 2019. So investors, he deserves a lot of praise, a lot of thanks for a lot of investors. I'm just simply less concerned than Jeff is about the impact here.
23: Yep.
1: He's absolutely highlighted perfectly the areas under which there will be a concern and there will be a greater disincentive. And so that's absolutely true. We've just got to do the maths and say, firstly, who was impacted by how much? And secondly, how much does it impact the overall financial circumstance of the federal government? And remember, of course, it's not them, it's us. We are the government, we are the country. So whatever debt or surplus the government has is effectively the responsibility or the opportunity for the Australian people.
23: Mm.
1: And so that's the key one. So here's the other thing I want people to think about. And again, I'm disagreeing with Jeff on this with absolute respect. When we changed this from indexation to the 50% discount in 1999, it wasn't like all of a sudden entrepreneurship bloomed, or there was some massive unveiling or unshackling of entrepreneurial spirit. And so I have to say, mate, having lived through that, I'm an old bloke, so that helps. Having lived through both of those, if there was no massive great boom at the time in 1999, 2000, we shouldn't fear too much some sort of reversal of that. If there'd been an enormous outpouring of entrepreneurial spirit, I would love, by the way, I'd love it if it was the case.
23: Yeah.
1: In 1999, 2000, you'd say, well, we're going to lose that again. But the reality is, I lived through, as I said, I've done the numbers. It just didn't happen. So Jeff's not wrong. There will be absolutely circumstances under which companies and individuals say, stuff this for a game of soldiers. I'm going to the US. I'm going to Hong Kong. I'm going to Singapore. Mm. Absolutely. 100% true. So I'm not for a second saying he's wrong. But net, are we better or worse off? I'm just not so sure we are meaningfully worse off under a indexation scenario as a country than we would be otherwise. Individual circumstances, absolutely.
23: Yeah.
1: Those entrepreneurs will pay absolutely more tax than they would have under the new scenario. Investors as a whole, far less certain that's the case.
23: Yeah, interesting. Hey, Scott, that was very well explained. I really appreciate your time tonight. Thank you.
1: Appreciate it. Thanks, James.
23: That's Scott Phillips from The Motley Fool. He is the Chief Investment Officer with themotleyfool.com.au with a great explanation of what is happening in relation to capital gains tax and the discount applied to that, and also potential around negative gearing. It does seem that obviously in the last, as Scott said, in the last 25 years, this has largely been seized on by property investors more than other elements and benefits. So that is something to watch with the budget on May 12. And by the way, you'll have full coverage of that right here on Money News.
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23: Look, we can never talk about superannuation enough, and there's been all sorts of interesting stories in recent weeks about people moving their money away from traditional industry funds and putting more money into retail funds, and also the rise of self-managed super funds, with a lot of young people seeming to be pushing this charge. And there is a lot of social media advertising talking about self-managed funds, but there are, of course, risks. Last week, we told you a record $4.3 billion had been pulled out of industry funds. That was just for last year, a record amount, and being moved into other spots. I want to chat to Andrew Inwood, who is the founder and principal of Core Data Research. They are a global market research consultancy. He's on the line for us tonight. Andrew, many thanks for your time.
18: Absolute pleasure to be with you, James. I always love the work that you do, and we do follow what you're talking about to kind of get the heartbeat of the nation on this thinking.
23: That's very kind of you, and I appreciate those kind words. I'm keen for you, firstly, to give us your thoughts on what you're seeing from the super industry at the moment, particularly the record amount that's been pulled out of industry funds over the last year, $4.3 billion.
18: The first thing to talk about is the Australian super sector globally is a cause of much envy around the world, because it is really sophisticated, and for the past 20 years has been extremely good at the process of accumulation, which is the point of people having their money compulsorily saved for them and compulsorily invested for them. And they've done a pretty good job. The challenge for them is that the flex has really occurred. The largest number of Australians turning 55 ever occurred either this year or last year. We don't really know. But it's at that point Australians really start paying attention to their superannuation and thinking that they just need a little bit more from their super fund. What they're looking for is this move from accumulation, which is done for whoever can do it cheapest and whoever can do it with the least friction, to decumulation. And they need to do that becomes really individual. And at the moment, many of the large super funds are very poor at servicing the individual. They'll get better, but it's going to take a long time. So that's what's really happening. People are engaging with it and thinking, this isn't for me, and shifting their funds away from the large not-for-profit sectors to people who will take a profit but provide excellent service.
23: It's interesting you say that, Andrew, because I know with my super fund, I now use the app to look at exactly where every dollar is invested, and you can sort of adjust that on the run. And I think people are far more switched on to where and how their money is being invested locally and overseas. What do you make, though, of the rise of the self-managed super fund overall?
18: So there's two drivers in the rise of the self-managed super fund, and I've just finished a very big piece of research on this. The first is people who are older. So let's talk people who are kind of 55-plus, who have higher balances, who are seeking greater control. And that means they're wanting to, you know, have their hands on the superannuation more and sort of focus on that. And when we talk about people, and I know that, you know, the industry funds and the not-for-profit sector say, you know, these are not-for-profit, and the people who run self-managed super funds will say, this is the place where all funds are returned to the member. I'm the member, I get everything, which is a big driver. But there's increasingly a very curious growth sector. That's people aged between 29 and 35 who are earning quite well. So they might have been in the workforce for a decade. They have about $250,000 in balances. And then leading to go into self-managed super to get more control over their assets, chase higher returns and more complicated investments. In some cases, that might be buying a property. In other cases, it might be investing in cryptocurrency or more aggressive assets. But what they're really seeking is higher engagement. The challenge with that and the really interesting part of that is it comes with two sectors. A lot of those are technically non-compliant because they haven't done all the paperwork that they should. And there doesn't seem to be much penalty for that. So the process is largely being ignored, or they're unbelievably ambitious. And there are funds out there who are serving them incredibly well. Easy to use, digital access, the presence, as you were talking about before, in their pocket so they can see what's going on. And they can make the choices themselves. The really interesting part about that is they're actually doing pretty well. They tend to mildly outperform the rest of the sector for the young people, but mildly underperform for the older people because they have higher balances in cash. But when you talk to them about their higher balances in cash, they're really happy to have those balances because they say, I feel really comfortable with that. So they're generally pretty satisfied.
23: You've obviously had some major issues in the super space with First Guardian, where a lot of investors lost money. There's ongoing investigations, but the government is trying to make the system better. But at the same time, people are worried about choice. Where do you think the balance is, and how far do you reckon the government should be intervening and protecting people, but also stopping them from having choice when it comes to superannuation?
18: This is a really vexed question. And I think you've hit the nail on the head here, James, because competition, which we've got in Australia between retail, industry fund and self-managed super, sharpens the output that we have. So it allows a lot of people to improve themselves and to sharpen themselves up. And some of the new platforms that are emerging, investment systems like Stake and Raise and the others, have really sharpened that up and are doing a very good job. The risk is inherent inside the system. The challenge with this, and there's kind of an argument for this sort of good and bad, that you can say we want to have a no-risk system, in which point the government takes on the responsibility for all of the superannuation. And they could kind of do that, right? They could put it inside the future fund and say we're going to administer everybody's money. Lots of good examples of that. The Norwegians do it, the Danish do it, and the Singaporeans do it. And it homogenizes the systems almost completely. So everyone kind of gets the same outcome and no choice. The other one is that there has to be some kind of inherent risk inside the system to allow people to choose and make decisions on their own. And if you compel people to remove all risk, then you do this thing where you force a kind of homogenization. Everyone gets the same returns, everyone gets the same cost, everyone gets the same outcomes, which clearly doesn't suit people. If you think about the structure in Australia, there's 4 million people who have what we call a trustee-directed outcome, which is they don't have huge amounts in their superannuation through life circumstances or education or whatever. They need a superannuation outcome which is directed by the government or by the trustee of the fund that they're in. There's about another 3 million people who need some advice and want some complexity and be able to make a few choices and make some investments and work in that space. And the other kind of 5 million people who remain absolutely need the ability to choose what to do with their money and to make decisions on their own and make their own choices. To compel everyone to have one outcome is clearly wrong. The other way, so the government can do that. They can compress choices and homogenize the outcome. The other thing that they can do is really work hard to educate the population about how risk works, what type of investments they should be making, and standing behind some outcomes. The people who do that in Australia, there's 2 bodies that work in that space, or 3 really. There's ASIC, there's APRA, and the tax department. And none of them are really taking, a great making a great push into that space. ASIC have recently done some good work in that space. But if you compare them to the English, who run very good advertising campaigns about how to choose, what risk looks like, how people engage, and they educate the population broadly, and that really reduces the risk of fraud by making people much more skeptical about what they invest in. They can do one or the other, but to not do either is problematic. And so they have to make a choice in that space. There's a really clear set of solutions that people should be leaning into. They should acknowledge that in every system there is some risk. And if people want to take risks with their own money in terms of the type of investments they should have, then that should be available to them. And it should be within a set of really well-policed guidelines and guide rails that are provided by the government. And those largely exist. They're not always policed, but they largely exist. The other one is to provide a system where the default is really well policed.

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11: Yes, we're running out of time, but very quickly, callers online want to have their say. 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
13: Michael McLaren. 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
8: Good evening, I'm Jamel Wells. More than $10 billion has been set aside in next Tuesday's budget to protect Australia's fuel supplies. Federal Politics editor Michael Packey.
9: Prime Minister Anthony Albanese has outlined his plan to improve fuel security in the wake of the Iran war. $7.5 billion will be spent on extra storage facilities to help the private sector boost fuel and fertiliser reserves. The government will also outlay $3 billion to buy 1 billion litres of diesel and aviation fuel, making it the first time since World War II we've had a publicly owned stockpile.
10: This is the biggest oil crisis that the world has ever seen.
9: Opposition leader Angus Taylor argues Labor has copied key parts of the coalition's plan but hasn't gone far enough.
11: This is too little, too late.
9: Federal and state governments will also work on a feasibility study to see if it's viable to expand our refining capacity. Michael Packey reporting.
8: Some members of the ISIS brides cohort will face charges when they arrive in Australia. Four women and nine children linked to Islamic State are expected to land in Sydney and Melbourne tomorrow. Police have not confirmed how many women will be charged, but they say the children will undergo anti-extremism programs. AFP Commissioner Chrissy Barrett says arrests could be made over several potential crimes.
12: To determine whether Australia who travelled to Syria may have committed Commonwealth offences, including terrorism offences such as entering or remaining in declared areas and crimes against humanity offences.
8: Three child protection workers in the Northern Territory have been stood down over their handling of reports relating to Kumanjai Little Baby before her alleged murder. The Territory's Minister for Children has flagged a full-scale investigation into her department. There's no suggestion of any wrongdoing by the five-year-old's family. A man's been charged with a hate crime offence after a protest outside Parliament House in Sydney last November. He was part of a group of 50 people assembled in Macquarie Street. A banner was unfurled with the words "Abolish the Jewish Lobby" on it, and speeches were made by participants in the public assembly. The 32-year-old has been granted bail. A man's been charged with profiting from illegal tobacco sales across Brisbane. The 33-year-old Indian national is also accused of using false immigration documents to live in Australia. In finance, one Australian dollar buying around 72 US cents.
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8: In AFL, Melbourne coach Stephen King insists his side is not distracted by the club's CEO change. The Demons sacked Paul Guerra last week, with Dan Taylor to become permanent chief in a few months. In NRL, the Chiefs' latest signing has rubbish security fears in Port Moresby. Rabbitohs star Alex Johnston, who is of PNG heritage, has visited the capital city many times. After signing a one-year deal to play in their 2028 season, he's been asked about safety concerns for players and families.
13: Safety's not my concern at all, particularly if you're a rugby league player over there. The only concern is if you're going to shake too many hands or get too many photos, your face is hurting at the end of the day.
8: Former Wallaby Morgan Tarinu believes there's a disconnect between Waratahs coach Dan McKellar and his players. You're up to date. That's the latest news and sport.
5: 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Alexander Watson Insulation. Canberra's cold. Your house doesn't have to be.
14: Got an overnight low of 3, partly cloudy tomorrow, a top of 12. Friday morning frost, partly cloudy, 15 degrees. On Saturday morning frost, sunny and a top of 18. Sunday morning frost again, another sunny day and a top of 20 degrees.
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1: Good evening, everyone. Welcome along at 7 minutes past eight here on this Wednesday night. We've got a big news hour coming up. We have had this announcement from Anthony Albanese today about fuel security. Some $10 billion will be spent in the budget next week to upgrade what we keep on shore. It is quite a U-turn, and I'll be speaking to the man who first blew the whistle on this problem going back some 13 years. We spoke with him when all of this blew up, and he's someone who's been talking about it consistently, and then he was joined by the likes of Jim Molan and others over a period of time, and both sides of politics were saying, no, we can't do this when they're in government. Finally, it is happening. So we'll find out how significant that might be. I also heard just our money news program tonight, the notion of changes to capital gains tax and negative gearing. And you do now find yourself in this situation where this presumption that something is going to happen. And if you read all of the stories from the so-called insiders writing about this from Canberra, they're saying, well, it's widely expected that there'll be these changes. They could be very extensive. And the bit that I think did bite was when you're talking about young entrepreneurs who may be investing in some of the startup techs, and that is reliant on a capital gain that they may make because they put all their money and their effort and they in return for shares. And I heard that argument, and I'm just wondering whether in a government that's trying to frame itself as doing everything to help younger people as opposed to the older people, that whether they're still looking at this, listening to what's being said, and maybe things can be changed, because we'll find out, of course, next Tuesday when all of this is finally unveiled, unless, and there is this possibility, if the capital gains tax changes, they may be released earlier, because they'll want everyone to talk about it and debate it, and maybe they'll have something else in the budget that they'll want us to focus on. But it is fascinating that so far they're not confirming this, and it just became bizarre today because Anthony Albanese, and you can find so many of these, where he said, no, we're not going to change capital gains tax or negative gearing. And the principle's always been, if you're going to do these things, you take them to an election, because they were taken to 2016, 2019 elections, and they lost those elections. So the view is you've got to do these things up front, put them to the people. The GST, John Howard, took it to that election in 1998. So the Telegraph, they found one of the classics where Anthony Albanese was insisting, no, nothing will happen here. And James O'Doherty, that works for the Telegraph, and a couple of people have asked me about this. And so today, he's gone to a news conference, James O'Doherty, and referenced the instance in 2025 when he was saying there'll be no changes, and tried to get him to say, well, didn't you tell a lie? Now, this is from that press conference. Have a listen to a little bit of that from earlier in the day.
2: Prime Minister, 13 months ago, you ruled out changes to negative gearing and capital gains tax, so what you said was the 50th time. Does that mean that you lied 50 times to voters? And can you at least be honest to the Australian people that you're going back on a promise that you made, considering that even now you're saying, well, you're not confirming that these changes will be in the budget?
3: Well, the budget will be on Tuesday, and you'll have every opportunity. You'll have every opportunity. Your publication has done things like that before and made those comments, and I've seen similar things. You know, people will have the opportunity to examine the budget going forward. With all of it there, I can confirm that I maintain the position that the key to housing policy is supply.
2: But PM, you maintain the position that you ruled out, that you made at the election, in the election campaign, ruling out changes to negative gearing and capital gains tax concessions.
3: I maintain that there will be a budget next Tuesday. You will have the opportunity to examine the budget. And I note that over the period of time, I have seen a number of contradictory statements suggesting what is in the budget. It will be handed down on Tuesday. What we are doing in advance is putting forward a pretty serious thing that's front and centre of where your readers are interested in today, which is fuel security.
1: Look, we'll get to fuel security shortly, but he's answering He's saying, I can confirm there'll be a budget next Tuesday. So, and then all of this stuff is being floated, and everyone knows how these things work. These things get floated, and in many instances they're floated to see what sort of reaction there'll be. And from what we just heard the last hour, we talk about the impact particularly on young people and young investors, and there's a call for them to be carved out of this, and then you can pull a few different stories together. So now we've got this, another of these very, very big data centres confirmed, and we're having data centres being built everywhere. And AGL, which has to power these places, they're saying the market is sharply underestimating demand for power from data centres. Risk of supply crunch amid a soaring needs of big tech companies and artificial intelligence developers. So the people who, if we want to keep them in this country, it's an evolving industry, and the tax arrangements are critical to keep them in the country. And then you've got whether we're going to be able to power the stuff. And they're saying here, to get any more growth in data centres, we're going to need to build more assets into the future. This is AGL, assets to generate power. He says a large pipeline of solar generation and battery storage was not going to solve this market's needs. And so that takes you to gas. And then, it's not as far away as people think, small modular nuclear, which, of course, we've got a moratorium on, which would need to be lifted in the first place. So that's where we stand on all of that one. Actually, hearing those answers, you just essentially say, listen, I'm just going to string out a whole spew of words for you to fill the space until you start going on to another subject. I mean, this was incredible, those answers that we just heard. Just incredible. There's also this inland rail. All of this has all happened against the background of this inland rail. It's been going this for over 25 years. It's something that John Howard started. And I just had a look. Everil Compton, he's 95 now. This is a visionary fellow who had this idea, a nation-building project, inland rail. And I've just had a look at his website, because he took the plan to John Howard and he proposed it. And he's talked about the stuff-ups involving governments and different governments and how the whole thing has been a debacle. And there are different reactions to all of this along the way. There are those who are saying, oh, it's a good idea. We're going to miss out on the National Party saying this is a tragedy. So you had, for instance, Bridget McKenzie today talking about the inland rail and the fact that they're not going to go ahead with it because it might cost $45 billion. Just have a listen to what she had to say.
4: It was Anthony Albanese who said that the inland rail was a nationally significant project that was critical to improving productivity of freight movements, removing 750,000 tonnes of CO2 every year from 2050 and getting over 200,000 big trucks off that freight route.
1: Yeah, and looking at some of the reaction to this today, there are some businesses that have set themselves up along the way and planning for all of this, and suddenly they've been left in the lurch. Some of the businesses, for instance, outside Toowoomba. And then you've got people in Ipswich who are saying they're very glad this has been cancelled because it was going to cause all sorts of problems going through prime farmland and going very close to Brisbane. You look at Everil Compton, he says, well, his idea was never meant to go near Brisbane, anywhere near Brisbane, because it would cost too much and be impractical. He wanted it to sweep up toward Gladstone. And so here you've got this nation-building project, and they've all said that's too hard. And when you look at the history of it, and you've got different people, various people commenting, such as the Gundawindi mayor, Lawrence Springbilg, of course, who was a former leader of the LNP, saying it's an example of how to do public infrastructure really badly. He says, our forebears in 1860s got a rail line from Grantchester to Ipswich in just under a year, Inglewood to Yellowbond in a year, including a rail bridge, another year to Gundawindi. Now we can't build a rail line that basically links the country together. And so maybe this one will go into the basket with some of the grand projects of the Bradfield scheme. And years later, people will look and say, what happened to that one? How did that get stuffed up so badly? And is this a bit like Snowy 2.0, where eventually they're going to have to say, we're going to pull the pin on this. It's not going to work. Can't throw good money after bad. Just wonder when that's going to happen. But this one, it just looks to me like an example of an absolute stuff up and an example of how we just can't get things done in this country anymore. Terrible. 17 minutes past 8 right now.
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1: 20 past 8 is the time. Lots of feedback coming in. Before we do that, though, I just want to get to this announcement today by the Prime Minister, and he was trying to move on to that when he was being questioned about some of the potential tax changes. And this was a decision that they'll be spending in total $10 billion to get a fuel stockpile up to 50 days of average use under this package that will be announced and confirmed in the budget next Tuesday. Now, of course, 90 days is the gold standard, as we understand. We've learned a lot about this in the last couple of months. And when the fuel crisis first emerged, I had on as my guest a man who blew the whistle on this all the way back in 2013. He wrote a report for the NRMA, we're talking 13 years ago, about the potential problem of our supply chains being disrupted, our problems with closing down refineries and where we might be left. And a few years later, we had the likes of Jim Molan, who was supported by my guest who wrote the report back in 2013. And we had others who were saying, we need to do something about this. Bill Shorten actually took a policy of the election in 2019 to actually have a fuel storage facility in Australia, which would hold up to 90 days. The then coalition government said, well, you don't need to do that because and it'll cost $20 billion. And then in the last few months, we've had the coalition saying, well, you should be doing this. And the government's been saying, well, it costs too much. Now the government's saying, well, we're going to bite the bullet and we are going to do it. We saw the coalition come up with its plan last week. So where does all this lie and what should we be doing as opposed to what we are doing? The man who knows this inside out is John Blackburn, who we spoke to about this couple of months ago. He wrote that report in 2013. He's actually in Europe at the moment, but he's keenly watched what's been happening here. John, good evening to you.
13: Good evening, John. Yes, I am watching it quite closely.
1: Yeah, because this has been your bread and butter for such a long time. So, I mean, 2013 it was. Here we are 13 years on. Everyone's scrambling to catch up with what you and the late Jim Molan and others were saying over those years. So, just on the announcement today, is it enough to deal with the situation we're in?
13: No, but look, better late than never, and I'm really pleased that Prime Minister's made this announcement. It's an important part of the solution, but it's a piece of it. And so yesterday, you know, with Angus Taylor, or last week, Angus Taylor took 60 days. Okay, fine. Now we're talking 50. Yes, stocks are really important, but I'm not sure either of them really understand what the role of stocks is. So when you've got a supply and then you've got demand and logistics chain connects the two, what stocks do, they allow you to take care of variations in supply and demand to make sure the flow is consistent in what you need in the country. So they're really important. And until Angus Taylor actually initiated, when he was energy minister, the mandated stock holdings that we currently have, about 32 days of diesel, we didn't have any at all in country. It was just whatever industry wanted. So Angus kicks it off, this government follows through, and now the Prime Minister has made this announcement. Great. We're in the middle of a crisis, he's reacting. But stocks are important, but not all of it. If you want, I can tell you what I think the three components are.
1: Yeah, sure.
13: That we should be addressing as well.
1: Because our listeners are trying to get hold of how we get fuel into this country and how we can do it in a better way.
13: Yeah. So imagine there's a barrel of supply, which all the oil and fuel comes into, and there's a barrel of demand, which we take it out, and half of what we consume, by the way, is diesel, and there's a logistics chain between it. So look, when you're looking at a problem like this overall, the first thing to do is how can we reduce demand? And electrification is being talked about a lot. I was at the electric freight truck conference recently, and that's going to be important. But electrification for Australia will take decades. You know, if we were to take, just for cars, for example, the rate of EV purchase in March was higher than it's been for years. It's very high. If we continue to buy EV cars at the rate we did in March, because we're in the middle of a crisis, it would take us 43 years to replace half the car fleet.
1: Half the fleet. Yeah. Okay. There you go.
13: And trucks are a challenge as well, but that needs to happen. It will take decades. So come across to the other side, the supply side. What we talked about here is you've got to substitute supply of what we bring in, because right now about 96% of all our transport fuels come from Australian oil through Australian refineries. And we're down to two refineries. So how can we substitute some of that with Australian controlled? Biofuels make a lot of sense, whether it's renewable diesel, sustainable aviation fuels, or ethanol. Yet we export a lot of bioenergy ingredients for fuels to other countries where they make it. We don't use the stuff we've got. So that's pretty important. Gas to liquids is something we should be looking at as well. That will take longer to get there. So our institute produced a paper with five options of what we could do right now. So we need to start, electrification. Let's really ramp up and support the biofuel sector and think about gas to liquids. But the other thing that no one's talking about is the logistics chain that connects it.
1: Yep.
13: So think of that logistics chain as an old man's artery and it's full of cholesterol. It works when things are normal. But when things started to go wrong and demand, people went out to buy more stocks, a bit of a panic when this first started, and we tried to draw between 50 and 100% more than we normally would through that supply chain. So we had little heart attacks, didn't we?
1: Yeah,
13: we ran out here, ran out there. And the government rightly used the stocks, some of the stocks we have, I think it's 5 days, released it into that same choked up artery to try and fill in the gaps. So even if we do electrification and we do biofuels, we need to pay attention to that logistics chain, because we don't control any of the shipping that moves it to Australia or around Australia.
1: Yeah.
13: We can't move it by rail, except for a very small bit between Esperance and Kalgoorlie. We're going to down to two refineries, and what happens after 2030, there's no plan for that. So that supply chain has been taken for granted.
1: Yeah.
13: So we need to address all three areas if we're going to address our risk.
1: Yeah, and there's a range of. I think last time we spoke, I think you were saying that there's oil on the Northwest Shelf that we could refine into diesel. But we don't have a refinery capable of doing. Yeah. Is that right?
13: So the Lightsweet crude is not the suitable oil for the way our current two refineries are configured. They could use part of it, but to do it, we'd have to ship it there, and we don't have the ships. The other thing is the reserves of that, I understand, are about 7 years.
1: Right.
13: So if we were going to try and do it at a large scale, then we'd have to find more Australian oil reserves. What refineries do give us is more diversity in sources in terms of oil from around the world than the diversity we get from importing refined fuel, which is primarily out of the Asian refineries. So we could use part of it. The amount of gas and condensate we produce, we should be looking at gas to liquids as well.
1: Yep.
13: Because it's potential to produce it in small distributed refineries. So there are options there that we should be getting involved with. But unfortunately, neither side of politics has really taken that on as an energy. Of course, until now, we've seen, holy cow, what a crisis we're in.
1: Yeah, and you looked at supply chains post-COVID and whether the problems with supply chains and you've also got, of course, a defence background where we talk about the idea that, if there was in a situation where we had a hostile power decided, we're going to stop all shipping coming into Australia, that shuts everything down. What in, 60 days?
13: Yeah, so if we import 90% of our medicines, a whole bunch of food components are imported. This is what we've done is outsource everything overseas. Now, you're not going to bring it all back in, but we've got to be honest with ourselves about our risks and see what we do, because it's not just fuel we're facing. We're now talking about fertilizers, but everything else that comes through that strait in terms of plastics and chemicals and sulfuric acid and even helium, these are all important components which will drive prices up. I saw a documentary the other day where people producing the plastic bottles for milk and juice and everything else, they can't get all the ingredients now because the world's lost a percentage of their supply of that because the strait's closed.
1: Yeah.
13: Now, we did all the scenarios on this in the military with the Strait of Hormuz, and those papers I wrote in 2013, we also did the scenarios on the Strait of Hormuz. Two things we missed. We were just looking at fuel. We didn't think about fertilizers or everything else, so because we were focused on fuel. And the other thing that we never conceived of, just completely beyond belief, that you would have a U.S. president who effectively went rogue, blew up the economy and the energy supply system without understanding.
1: Yep. Now, that line's just gone there. Can we just check that? I think he might have pushed a button there and put himself on hold. Can we just check that because there's an issue? Because I want to just go to this, and I've got people asking me questions about, say, brown coal to liquid fuel, some of the other things we can do, gas to liquid. John, your line just dropped out there for a moment. You were just talking there about the US president. Before we get to that, because I want to ask you about your view on where we're going with all of this, but with just with what we can do, are you talking, could we build one or two refineries here, specialised refineries? Could we build the capacity to build and manufacture some of the things that we now bring in and where the supply chain is at risk?
13: That would be very expensive, and what the case, the resilience piece comes two pieces. You could build a large-scale refinery to process that with chemicals, but you're still dependent on importing oil. Right now, of the refineries, they produce about 23-24% of our fuel, but only 4% that's Australian oil. So to improve resilience, and yes, if you had a refinery and Australian oil, and you could produce those chemicals and plastics, that would be important. But if it means you're still so dependent on imported oil, that's not going to benefit from just building a large refinery. If we can do some of this stuff out of condensate, and I certainly know with diesel and jet you can do condensate to liquid fuels, I'm not sure about the other chemicals, but this is what we need to look at, is what are the options. I know the previous government did look at a large-scale refinery as an option back in 2019-20.
1: Yeah.
13: But when they saw the scale of the cost of it and the fact we're still importing the oil for it, it didn't make sense in terms of an economic investment.
1: Yeah. Because people listening to us right now say, okay, well, should we, and again, it is costly, should we be drilling and finding new oil that we can then use in those refineries here?
13: I think we need to go and look at what potential there is for that. Now, I'll say that in the context that, I've done a lot of work in climate change. I was one of the co-founders of the Australian Security Leaders Climate Group as well. So I'm very conscious of the emissions issue. But if we run out of fuel, chemicals and fertilizers and all the suppliers sometime in the next 10 years, then, you know, I've got to tell you, we've got to address that as a very high priority. So the idea that we just get rid of fossil fuels tomorrow would completely wreck our society. So it's a transition period that will take decades. And John, the bottom line is we just got to face reality.
1: So you say, you know, because Matt Canavan's saying this, just go and have a look at what we've got. Because he says we might have the answer under our feet. You might have a different view and others on him in terms of climate change. But we all agree that we need to sort this problem out in terms of fuel security. And so he's saying, well, let's see what's underneath. At the very least, do some exploration to see what's there.
13: If we haven't explored the possibilities, if we haven't explored our risks and vulnerabilities, remember the last time we did a national energy security assessment was 2011. So we're not operating with a full set of information. And that's a pretty dumb thing to do. Do the risk assessment, look at what the options are, which of course will not appeal to quite parts of our population. But we really need to see all the options on the table and do this fairly rapidly. Just saying we're going to have a bit more stock is a good start, but it's not enough.
1: All right. Look, I really appreciate your perspective. Thank you so much. We will keep in touch. And just finally, because you've got the across supply chains and of course, the military background as well, it has been a bit of a fiasco, total fiasco, what's happened in the Middle East. And they seem to be saying now that it's all over. No one knows quite what's going on. So is it possible to make any judgment of when that strait might be open and when things might return to some sort of normality?
13: Well, what you can tell from what you're seeing around the world and the people with the expertise in this, even if that strait opened up tomorrow, it would take months for the supply chain to settle back down again, and it would take years for some of the energy production components in the Middle East there to get working, because they've blown up a bunch of them. So look, this would be, even if it all ended next week and Trump decided to go off and bomb Cuba or something, then what you'd have is a couple of months of disruption, and then the flow-through effects to markets and everything else would be quite difficult. But it's completely unpredictable because, you know, it changes every 5 minutes. And the economic damage that will flow out of this, and you know, interest rates, productivity, energy security, this is massive.
1: Yes.
13: And so we're going to wear the result of this for at least the next 6 months, probably a lot longer with the consequences. But here's the other thing, having been through it, and we face the reality we have to do something different, then we're going to have to invest in that ourselves. Because, you know, when I look at all these things, my bottom line is this: Australia doesn't have a knowledge problem on national resilience. It's got an action problem. We've been warned. Everything's documented. There's a question here, not whether Australia can afford to act, this will cost us, is whether we can can afford not to act. So we're at a point, we've got the information, we've just got to get on and do stuff.
1: Okay. Oh, one final one, without notice if I can, because I noticed tonight you've got the head of AGL, Energy Company, saying they just don't have the capacity to be able to provide the power for the number of data centres that are being set up here. This is investment in Australia, this is jobs, and they're saying there's not enough there in the pipeline of solar and wind and batteries. And, of course, so where's that power going to come from? Should be at the very least remove the moratorium and examine whether there are businesses willing to look at small modular nuclear reactors to provide the power for their data centres.
13: So back onto the data centre, I've now been involved with AI and agentic systems testing and developing them now for about 18 months, and I'm running a project looking on the impact of AI. What you've highlighted on the data centre issue is a really significant one. There are risks in our energy transition for our electricity system before you even start throwing data centres on top of it. In the longer term, in my view, and I've talked to academics and professionals, we should not discount the possibility of small modular reactors in the future when they prove economically feasible, because there's only about two in the world at the moment. But because nuclear has been turned into this political bun fight between left and right, it's almost like you can't have a sensible conversation. So the judgment I trust is a professor of energy at one of the major universities, I won't say his name, and we've had long talks, and he said, look, we have so much uranium resources in this country, when the technology of SMR makes sense, we need that as a baseload capacity. I'm not talking about the big, very expensive long-term nuclear reactors, but the SMRs, We need to consider that. Yeah. Why turn a blind eye to it? Yeah. Because of the politics.
1: All right. Look, I always appreciate speaking with you. Let's do it again soon. Thank you so much. We covered a lot there, and I think there are things we actually need to bite the bullet on, about three or four of them I've got on my list there. Thank you.
13: Right,
1: thank you so much. There he is, John Blackburn, who he works in this broad area of resilience. He's got a defence background. He's written papers on a whole range of things, and even that little line there about AI and nuclear and just biting the bullet and at least looking at what oil we might have that we might be able to use. Just find out what the options are at the very least. 22 minutes to 9 now.
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1: 20 minutes to 9 now. John Blackburn was the name of the fellow I just spoke to, and he did that report in 2013 for the NRMA on fuel security. You can go and read that if you like online and see how 13 years ago people were coming up with the answers to the issues we are talking about now. And his Institute for Integrated Economic Research, I mean, it's a long title. They've been doing reports on particularly our supply chains and what we need to do, and hopefully there are people listening to what he's just had to say. And thanks for the feedback on that. I'll get to that shortly. But given a lot of the news at the moment is a little bit grim, I thought we'd do a good news story, and this is a good news story. It's about a sport that most of you know very little about, because it's not a big sport in Australia, and it's the sport of baseball. But baseball, of course, they call it America's pastime. It's massive in America. The big MLB teams, they play 162 games a year. They play pretty well every day. The players that make it to that level are paid huge amounts of money, and there are hundreds of thousands of kids scrambling each year to try and get into any of these systems, let alone do what an Australian boy from Warunga, Travis Bazana, did He was actually the number one draft pick, and he's playing for the Cleveland Guardians. His whole family went over in the past week to watch him make his debut. He had his first hit, that is, hit the ball and managed to get on base. He's been going pretty well. His dad, Gary, is still there. I think the rest of the family's headed home, but I was watching him on TV, very excited fellow, Gary Brezina. So we caught up with him to just get his thoughts about his son and initially the triumph of actually making it to where he's got from where he came from.
2: Yeah, the odds of what Travis did in that regard are just astonishing and mind-blowing, really, in the fact that if you think about that, every kid who plays in their first team for their high school dreams about going to college, and there are figures, and Bay, for instance, says 5 or 7% of those kids actually make it to a Division One university and play at university. Everybody that's at university is dreaming about going into the professional draft, and maybe 10% of those players or less than that get drafted, and then every player who gets drafted dreams about playing in the major leagues. And there are so many levels in professional organisations that you have to work through typically to get to the first team, but only 5-10% of players who get drafted actually make it to play in a single major league game. So the odds of doing that in America from being in your high school team is something like me picking your PIN number in one shot, than to do it from Warringah, Australia.
1: What sort of questions have you been? I noticed that you were being interviewed at that first game, and they're always intrigued, and you get asked questions about cricket and how big baseball is in Australia. Were there any questions you were asked that were kind of a bit odd or out there?
2: No, not really. Again, people have been very fascinated with Travis's deep knowledge of the game. He kind of gets respect here because he thought of it in cricket terms. The Americans wear the cowboy hats, and they kind of think that sometimes people from other countries don't have a deep understanding of the game. But Travis has been studying every detail of the game on YouTube and online, and just delving into everything he could ever find from the age of 11 or 12.
1: The beauty in recent years is you can actually see it all. If you get the MLB app, you can watch every game. You can spend all day watching baseball, and the depth of what is involved in baseball, and the rich history of baseball, it can swallow you up, can't it?
2: It can, and the amount of information overload you can either deal with or you can't. Travis loves to have as much information as he can about opposing players and the pitching and the metrics and the analytics of the game. Where, again, some people just want to see it and hit it, which is the other thing that's a good thing, because if you're thinking too deeply, you can overload yourself and sort of freeze up a little bit. So, yeah, it's a fascinating sport, and the amount of people in the background that are on a professional team doing analytics and study and so on about their own players and then the opposition players is pretty.
1: And he's been drafted by the Cleveland Guardians. The beauty of the Guardians is they haven't won since the 1940s. So it's like one of these long droughts. When they win and he's part of the team, he'll become a hero.
2: Yeah, it is a unique opportunity. They think very fondly, people in Cleveland think very fondly of Matty Dellavedova, who played with the Cleveland team when LeBron James helped them to win the national championship. And again, I'm sure that they have a superstar in his team, a fella called Jose Ramirez, who is hit over 300 major league home runs and stolen 300 major league bases. They've kind of been praying that they'd get some young talent to come through and help him to win a championship before his long career goes unrewarded in that regard.
1: And the beauty is the way they do these things in divisions, so they're in the American League Central. The moment they're leading that, so if they can get through there, stay in that top position, probably have to get past the Yankees to make the World Series, anything's possible.
2: Yeah. That's it. It's anything's possible, and again, I guess in a lot of ways Travis has proven that with his journey so far that he can. One of the things he really wants to motivate young Australian kids to play the game and to believe, not just baseballers, all people in all walks of life, to believe that they can achieve more than they think they can. He's living proof of that at the moment.
1: You're not going to be able to come home, are you? I mean, you sound to me like you're going to have trouble leaving.
2: My family actually left. My wife and Travis's two brothers, and he had three aunties and uncles on tour with us, and he had one of his previous Little League coaches, Funky Phil Ardile, and some other people on tour with us. We had quite a party that tried to make it to his debut in Cleveland. So we'd been across to sort of Central America to Cleveland. We journeyed back to Sacramento, where the the Athletics play these days, which is formerly the Oakland A's, and they're in limbo on their way to a new stadium being built in Vegas. They're going to become the Vegas Athletics. So we saw that series at the end of that year, 24 hours ago. My family trekked home to get back to work, and I extended my trip, and I'm having 4 days. I'm currently speaking to you from Kansas City, where they're in a four-game series against the Kansas City Royals. Long story short, if I lost my passport and had to stay a couple of days, I wouldn't be disappointed. It's such an amazing experience to be seeing.
1: You are on a high. I can tell you're on an absolute high. So you need to stay till late. You'll have to stay a couple of months for them to play at Yankee Stadium, but that would be something. And, of course, the Japanese player that plays for the Dodgers is now regarded as potentially the greatest player to ever play the game. Travis played for Australia in the World Baseball Classic in Japan. He learned some Japanese in case he was on second base and Shohei Ohtani joined him on base. It did actually happen. And they had a conversation.
2: Yes, that's right. It's the World Baseball Classic, which is effectively the World Cup of baseball, where all the countries. It's really a growing tournament. It's had great interest this year, and many of the foreign players who play in America in the major leagues go back and represent the home countries, Venezuela and the Dominican Republic, and some of the big producers of players for the major leagues. They go back and represent their country with great pride. And Travis was really determined to be given permission, and he made it very clear in signing with the Cleveland Guardians that he wanted to be released from preseason training to represent Australia. Yeah, he got to play against Japan. It was an amazing night. He introduced himself with something along the lines of, "Hello, it's lovely. It's a pleasure to meet you. I really enjoy playing baseball in Japan," or something like that. And Ohtani, I think, responded in English, something like that, nice Japanese kid, and then said, Travis also had enough practice to have got out something along the lines of, "Do you think it's more exciting to be playing in the Tokyo Dome in front of a full house in the major league playoffs in America?" And he said something along the lines of, "Yeah, it's great. Both were exciting," or something like that.
1: Hey, Gary, it's such a pleasure to speak with you. And I'll just make this point, because anyone in Australia who's expecting Gary to be returning anytime soon, I don't think you're there. You sound to me like you're going to be there for the duration. You're having such a good time. I'm envious too. Fantastic.
2: Living the dream, John. And I appreciate the chance to speak with you.
1: I'm guessing you're hoping to be there when he hits his first home run. And will you be able to contain yourself if that happens?
2: We will be. It probably will make sense. We're hoping that when he does that, that'll trigger again. He's hoping that things like that will bring the word baseball to the media in Australia a little more than it gets mentioned in passing.
1: All right. Well, if you're there and he hits a home run and it goes near you, we get a defibrillator on standby. I'm a bit worried what might happen.
2: They may need one, John, yes.
1: Good on you, mate. Well done.
2: Thanks, John.
1: There he is, his very proud dad, Gary Bazzana. I did actually speak with him at the game when he did play his first game, and just Travis Bazzana himself actually spoke, just said very briefly what it meant to have the family at the game as part of their telecast. Here it is.
3: Yeah, I mean, it's everything. They drove me so many places, you know, put me on flights to the U.S. when I was young. 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
1: yeah. Very proud dad. And look, we're going to put this up on the website. It's a long conversation with a lot of baseball talk, but we've just given you the highlights there. And just a kid who's really doing phenomenally well, flying the flag for Australia, still wants to play for Australia, and a dad who is in seventh heaven. And why wouldn't he be? 9:10 now.
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2: 7 minutes to nine. Thanks for all the feedback. Just in relation to John Blackburn and his reports, I know a lot of our listeners like hearing the common sense that he brings because he's looked into all of this and researched all of it in relation to oil, fuel security, our supply lines, and then just in relation to AI as well and how much it's going to swallow up energy and how we're going to be able to power all of these data centres. Government needs to listen and learn from him. Too arrogant, narrow-minded, to have necessary debates. Well, he does provide, he's been doing this, he's been providing this information to governments over many, many years, and so they can't actually say that no one was telling them where the problems are. 131873 is the number. It's a Wednesday night. Now, in the next hour, we're doing cars as we normally do, and we will also, and we're going to look a bit at some of these movements in sales of cars, because there was one number John Blackburn brought out there. He was saying that we've had this big jump in sales of electric cars in the last few months, and last month in particular, but he was saying that if electric cars were sold and kept getting sold at that rate, it would take 43 years to just replace half the car fleet. So it's not going to happen overnight, next month, over the next few years. And so we are going to have to work out how at least half of the car fleet's going to be fueled if these supply chain disruptions do happen. So we'll talk about that in the next hour when we talk cars. And also, because we're changing things up a bit, Costa Car, which is they're a sponsor, advertiser with us, but they've been part of the Two Murray Show. For those of you who had Two Murrays over the weekends, over the summer, very popular segment where you can ring up, you can send us a message and get a valuation or idea of what a car might be worth or what you might have to pay for a car that you're looking at. So we're doing that in the next hour as well. Lots coming up here tonight, but just talking about the cost of fuel, and this is an ad for Bed Easy, which is another of our sponsors, because, of course, it is difficult and costly to go long distances to go to someone that might need that assistance. Now, the Bed Easy mattress lifter is something that does help people with that independence, particularly those who have difficulty moving, lifting the corner of the mattress. And I think this applies to a lot of people and just about anyone. It's hard lifting up the mattress to change the sheets. Well, the Bed Easy mattress lifter, Aussie invention, helps it because it's the bladder goes between the mattress and the bed base. 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
8: After the news, we are talking cars. And, of course, after 10 o'clock, it's our nostalgia night. We have Peter Ford with his bumper entertainment report, and we have some fantastic, wonderful, restored nostalgia from the golden days of radio for you. But right now, we've got the news.
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10: Good evening, I'm Jamel Wells. The federal government will provide Fiji with over $30 million to help combat rising fuel prices. Foreign Minister Penny Wong is in the Pacific nation hoping to strike a landmark security deal. Labor claims the funding will help provide relief amid high oil prices and mitigate concern about a potential shortfall. Senator Wong hopes it will give the Fijian people peace of mind.
11: We understand the extent to which this is being felt as a price shock in Fiji, and we want to provide our assistance.
10: Liberal Senator James Patterson has been involved in a confrontation with a One Nation volunteer in the federal seat of Farrer. Senator Patterson was on the hustings ahead of Saturday's by-election. He was highlighting the danger posed by One Nation. The altercation was filmed as Senator Patterson was confronted by a party member.
12: You, I had never assaulted anyone.
13: Yes, you did. You just grabbed my phone.
12: I grabbed your phone because you don't have permission to video it.
13: It's a public place.
12: No, you're a lying deceitful man.
13: That's an assault, mate.
12: You're a lying, deceitful man, and you're utilising as a defamation.
13: Alan, come on. Yeah, you're responsible for your conduct, mate.
10: Two drivers remain in custody as police investigate a fatal crash in the Royal National Park south of Sydney. Chris McCarthy reports.
14: Investigators are working to determine whether two cars were involved in a street race when a blue Audi plunged into the water at Audley Weir this morning. A 20-year-old driver was able to escape the vehicle, however his passenger could not be saved. Police divers locating the man's body this morning. The passenger of the second vehicle has voluntarily assisted police with their investigation. No charges have yet been laid on the driver of either car. Chris McCarthy, Sydney.
10: A driver's been charged with manslaughter after a fatal crash at Woodford in Queensland. Police say the 31-year-old was driving a stolen utility that collided head-on with another vehicle. The 60-year-old woman driving the other vehicle died at the scene. Victoria's Police Commissioner has confirmed organised crime syndicates are behind a spate of firebombings in Melbourne CBD. More than 20 hospitality venues have been targeted. Commissioner Mike Bush says investigations continue.
15: And what we must find out is who is orchestrating this crime scourge. Who is behind this? Who's pulling the string? But we are open to all possibilities and eventualities.
10: There's been an outbreak of diphtheria in regional WA. Around 60 cases have been confirmed since December. In finance, one Australian dollar buying around 72 US cents.
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10: Fremantle will be looking to reclaim top spot on the AFL ladder when they face Hawthorn at Optus Stadium tomorrow night. St Kilda forward Liam Ryan will miss Saturday's clash against Gold Coast in Darwin due to a corked hip. Storm halfback Jerome Hughes is vowing to bounce back from the worst game of his stellar NRL career. Hughes returns from a concussion break on Sunday to take on the Tigers. With his side facing eight straight losses, he says he learned valuable lessons in a big loss to South.
17: I probably went out of our system and tried to do things on my own, and that's when it just, you know, gets worse. And I probably had one of my worst, probably my worst game I've ever played in my career in that game. And I know it was because I was trying to do too much.
10: The PNG Chiefs have confirmed the signing of South Sydney's record try scorer Alex Johnston for their debut season in 2028. That's news and sport.
5: 2CC weather. Alexander Watson Insulation. Canberra's cold. Your house doesn't have to be.
18: Got an overnight low of 3, partly cloudy tomorrow, a top of 12. Friday morning frost, partly cloudy, 15 degrees. On Saturday morning frost, sunny and a top of 18. Sunday morning frost again, another sunny day and a top of 20 degrees.
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0: it's back to John Stanley right across Australia.
1: At 7 minutes past nine here on this Wednesday night, we talk cars in this hour, and in addition to our car hour with the people from Costa Car, and this is going to give you a chance actually to be able to actually get an idea of what your car's worth. And we've got a few people already sending us notes and asking, because at the moment it is most interesting. If you go back during the pandemic, wasn't it? The used car market went through the roof, and so it's really gravitated going back and forth the used car market over the last few years for different reasons. So that's all coming up a bit later. Don't forget, in the next hour we will have our nostalgia hour. We'll have Peter Ford, and we'll have tomorrow's headlines, of course, as well. In a couple of hours from now, the latest speculation about what's in the budget, because right now no one's actually sure. Everyone's talking in a vacuum, and you suspect the government might be manipulating a bit of this. So we'll have more to say about that a bit later in the program as well. But right now, let's get into cars. Here we go.
0: And now on Nights with John Stanley, Drive.
1: Yes, of course. So we talk cars, and we have my theme as well to make sure that everyone's accommodated. Here it is.

0: Yes, Sam Purcell from drive.com.au is with us again. Hello, Sam. How are you going?
1: Good evening, John. Always well, mate. I hope you're well.
0: Now, there's a couple of things to talk about, but just before we get into it, and plug-in hybrids, it's probably worth going through again the difference between a pure electric and a plug-in hybrid and an ordinary hybrid. We'll do that in just a moment, but I was just mentioning in the previous hour that on this trajectory, and this is a fellow who looks at resilience and does all the numbers, he was telling us that based on the numbers of cars of electric cars that are being sold, and we're seeing the increase in the proportion, if it keeps going at this rate, he reckons it'll take 43 years for half the car fleet to be electric. And he's someone who supports it. He's saying that's so in 43 years, if it continues at this rate, half the cars will be electric, the other half will still have to fuel them with diesel and petrol. So that's point one. But when we mentioned that, one of our listeners said here that the question is, say we have got huge numbers of electric cars, they come home, they put them on the charger, how is that going to affect the grid? Now, not everyone charges their car at the same time, but if everyone's got a 2,000-watt charger, you're telling me? That's, the one people often have at home. Is that the one?
1: Yeah, it might be like a 7-kilowatt charger or an 11-kilowatt charger. I think if you get it onto some stronger power, but it is quite a sizable amount. So you'll definitely notice that.
0: So everyone's got those on.
1: Consumption will go up.
0: Yeah, so everyone's got those on. Look, in my street, there's I reckon 1 in 10 houses has a little carport or a driveway. But in a lot of places, everyone will be putting their car on some sort of charger. And then then sucks more power out of the grid at the time when people have got their stoves on, and not everyone's got solar panels. So the question is, how are we going to be able to accommodate that? And particularly those more powerful chargers, that is a significant problem, isn't it?
1: I don't know a whole lot about this, but the upstream side of things, I mean, if you're asking too much of the grid, that can, of course, cause issues. I remember they used to talk about in the United Kingdom when a popular TV show would come on, everyone would go and turn their kettle on in the country to have a cup of tea while they watch TV.
0: That's right.
1: And it would cause this massive spike in the grid. So if that was happening from a few kettles going off, you can imagine electric cars, that is going to go up even more. So the grid needs to be stable and ready for that. Some people will have things like solar panels and batteries set up, so they've kind of got their own little power supply happening there, but we can't expect everyone to have that, especially in apartments and things like that. But it's something that needs to be considered, especially as electric car sales are, they're growing. Like you said, they're never going to be wholly and solely electric. I think everyone's talking about petrol and diesel still having a place. It's probably going to be hybrid just to improve emissions, but the volume of electric cars is going to keep going up, I think.
0: Yeah. And so for the last 2 days,
1: to grapple with.
0: There has been this conversation about the jump in the sales of electric cars, the proportion, and we have seen a drop in the sale of diesel vehicles as well. They've gone down in terms of the numbers. And I guess if you're actually in the market and you know we're going to be using diesel vehicles for a very long time, well, maybe this is the time to get in there and do a deal if they've got some pressures on there and there's not as much demand.
1: There could be an argument there for short-term pain, long-term gain. We don't know what's going to happen in the Strait of Hormuz. That's moving all the time, right, in terms of what diesel prices are doing. But, I mean, they probably won't stay up forever and ever. So whether they come down and where they come down, it's probably not a bad shout, really. But I think in terms of people who buy diesel-powered vehicles, sometimes you just have to have that sort of power for things like towing, long-distance driving, off-roading, that sort of thing. There isn't the perfect substitute for that as yet for some buyers. For other buyers, there are some hybrid utes that might be a good thing, and there's a new one coming out at a low price that might be appealing to some.
0: Yeah, let's talk about this one This is the JAC. It's one of these new brands that's coming. It's quite a big brand, this one, it's the Jack Hunter. This is a hybrid ute, and I think the thing that stands out with this one is the price.
1: That's right. That's right. So Jack has the T9, which is a turbo diesel ute. I'll be honest with you, it's a ute that's very cheap, but I wasn't very impressed with that thing when I first drove it. It sort of just felt a bit too cheap for my money. But we've got this Hunter. So it's based on the same vehicle, but it is a plug-in hybrid. So things like BYD Shark, there's a GWM Canon Alpha plug-in hybrid, and a Ford Ranger as well. But none of them can match this thing for price. We don't have full indications yet, but it's starts at under $50,000 plus on road. So it might be sort of low 50s by the time you're in the traffic. But you're getting a 31 kilowatt hour battery, which means maybe 70 or 80 k's of electric only range. You've still got a 915 kilo payload and a 3.5 ton towing capacity. So you're not getting too many shortcuts there in terms of the ute capability. We'll be able to talk a bit more about how this car drives and how it feels in a couple of days' time when the embargo lifts. But I mean, in terms of the price and the capability, those boxes are ticked. So it does have a pretty strong position, I suppose, especially while prices are still high for diesel.
0: Yeah, and the thing there, he's saying, so it's a ute. Say you're a tradie and you have this 75 k's with the electric motor, so that would probably get you to your job, get you back if you have to travel across town, maybe go and collect some gear, whatever it might be. So that could cover a day. You get home and you plug it in overnight, and overnight it's going to get that battery, because it's a smaller battery than the full electric cars. That'll be fully charged, so you can, if you're not travelling long distances, you can actually be electric all week, and then when you want to do a longer trip, you use the petrol motor.
1: Yeah, and compared to filling up with diesel, it would be literally cents to the dollar in terms of running costs if you're running it off electricity in those times. We'll have some question marks around what the driving range is like when this thing is actually loaded up. If you stick a big trailer on the back, that range might quite easily half. So if you're talking about 70 or 80, then we're talking 35 to 40, maybe not as appealing for some users. And we need to sort of really explore what this thing is like towing a big trailer, maybe for 200 Ks or something like that, to see if it can really put up with the arduous sort of conditions. But we'll answer all those as time goes. But it's another step, I suppose, in this electrification story of utes, because it's a tough nut to crack. But we're seeing a few different solutions of trying to figure it out.
0: So this is another brand. It's a Chinese brand, and it's kind of taking on the BYD Shark, I'm assuming. And so it's under 50 grand, you're saying. And the other thing about it, I'm assuming here, is these cars do seem to have reasonable warranties, do they?
1: Yeah, the Hunter has a 7-year unlimited kilometre warranty. And one thing they hang their hat on there is that's the same for retail or commercial buyers, which isn't the case often. So if you buy a vehicle for commercial use, sometimes that big, long consumer warranty drops back to 3 years and 200,000 Ks or something like that. But Jack has actually honoured the commercial side too. So if you're buying it for work, you still get that big, long warranty. That's a pretty good thing. It's one to definitely consider for people who are weighing up their options for the next ute.
0: Okay, got a couple of more to get through with you in just one moment. I've got a note from one of our listeners. You were mentioning this. I was watching a documentary, the famous Battersea Power Station in London, had double its output at halftime in football finals when people would turn the kettle on. And I've actually, I've got solar panels on my roof now, have for a few months, and I'm at home during the day. So if I think I put the toaster on and the kettle on, and I'm looking at the app, which is telling me how much power we're consuming. And I go, what? And then you realise how much power's just the toaster and the kettle.
1: Yeah, it's actually quite a lot. It's only on for a few minutes, right? But it's actually a massive drawdown of power for those couple of minutes.
0: Yep.
1: Absolutely.
0: Take a break. Come back in a moment. There's more to talk about here. We're talking cars here with Sam Purcell at 18 minutes past nine.
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0: Wednesday night, we talk cars on Wednesday. Sam Purcell's with us from drive.com.au. Of course, we saw those car sales figures this week, and the new RAV4 is now in the car sales figures, I think, Sam. So can we go to Andrew, who's called in? This is to do with the... Is this the new RAV4 you're talking about, Andrew?
14: Yeah, I've actually ordered one a while back, but I just read recently that there's no ANCAP rating. It's only going to come out or be tested at the towards the end of this year, which is in a few months' time. But whether I should actually take it when it does come in the next month or so, or is it a silly idea? It's not going to be unsafe, I know that, because it's going to have the same rating as the previous one, but would it be a silly idea from a rear safe point of view, or even maybe they tweak a few airbags, a few things? Should I wait?
1: Good question. So it could be a little bit of devil in the detail here. So what happened was when ANCAP,
0: this is the safety rating, isn't it, we're talking about. Is that right?
1: Yeah. So that, yeah, you can all the car makers strive for a 5-star ANCAP. Mm. That's sort of the gold standard. But the it gets harder and harder to hit every year or two. ANCAP ups the requirements effectively. And Toyota was just caught on the trot a little bit with this RAV4. They developed it for the current standards, but it's not going to meet the standards that are just around the corner effectively. So it's still a very safe car overall, to be honest with you. And I don't think there's going to be an issue really. In terms of resale, maybe very slightly, but I don't think it's going to be a big deal. The RAV4 is probably going to be one of the safest things for resale in the long run, similar to a lot of other Toyotas. So I don't think it's going to be too much of a big deal for you, to be honest.
0: Yeah, and it does. And it does. It looks pretty good. Looks good to me.
14: Yeah. They might tweak airbags, and that can't be retrofitted. Is that not a big deal, you think?
1: Yeah. No. I think that the crash structure of the car isn't going to change, so it's not like they're going to completely redesign the thing and make it a massively different. It's a few minor tweaks in the details to make it.
14: You would not pick it up.
1: Yeah, I would take the one that you're getting at the moment, I think, and enjoy it. And I think it would be okay from my point of view.
0: Yep. Okay.
14: Thank you.
0: I find that interesting, actually. So they're not going to have the rating until later in the year, but you're saying that basically the safety, I think, I'm only talking because I've got one myself, the Toyotas are generally...
1: Yep.
0: Got pretty high rating, haven't they? Safety ratings, have they?
1: Yeah. Generally speaking, they're all pretty good. You get a 5-star rating. I mean, even the truth of it is, like a 4-star car, It can be painted to be a bit of a failure, but the truth of it is it's actually still extremely safe. And it meets a very high standard. It's just the standard is getting higher and higher to meet all the time. Sometimes it's depending on how much active safety the car has in it, so not necessarily how well it crashes, but how it tries to avoid the crash. And that might gel with some buyers, it might not gel with others. There's a lot of detail in there, and it's actually, you can get into the weeds really, really quickly, to be honest with you. But if you're getting a 4 or 5 star car, generally speaking, in this day and age, it's still going to be quite safe.
0: And those of us who drove, 63 Volkswagens around the place, they'd be negative 5-star safety ratings now.
1: Yeah, that would be minus 20 or something like that. Yeah, they fold up like a tin can.
0: All right. Thanks, Andrew. Just GWM, because we get a lot of calls about whether there's going to be a diesel hybrid. So you have the diesel engine, but you have it supplemented by the electric motor, which doesn't have to be recharged like the RAV4 hybrids and the Toyota hybrids. They're coming out with one, are they? Mm-hmm. GWM.
1: Yeah. So I find this absolutely fascinating. You talk to some car companies and you say, why aren't you doing a diesel hybrid? And some of them say, it's not possible. We're not doing it. Doesn't make sense. Petrol all the way. But there's a car company called Chery from China. They're bringing out a diesel hybrid, and our GWM is saying the same thing. So it's something that promises, I suppose, a little bit more torque, a little bit more long-range driving capability, but a bit of benefit of that hybrid setup, which means lower emissions, better fuel consumption, and it's going to be more suitable with all of the NVES stuff that we're going to be wrangling around with in Australia in the coming years. So GWM's talking about it. They're going to do another hybrid ute as well that's going to probably compete more directly with this Jack Hunter we were talking about before, a little bit smaller, a little bit lower in price. So that area is heating up, but it's really fascinating to see diesel coming in here and seeing how that's going to play out, especially in the Aussie market.
0: Because we have had a lot of people asking about this, just in terms of the Chery and the when are they going to be around? People can test them out, you can test them out, when that's happening.
1: So the Chery one will be the first diesel hybrid here that they're currently doing a name the car competition. So they don't have a name for it in Australia yet, but they're actually running a competition. There's a short list online, I think, of all of the finalists, but they haven't picked out the name for it yet. I believe that car is, I think it might even be arriving by the end of this year, so it's not too far away. There are pictures of this car online on Drive. You can see what it looks like. It's not a bad-looking vehicle. I'm just fascinated to see what it drives like and how it performs, especially for things like towing, off-roading, areas where a hybrid maybe loses a few points. Maybe this will gain them back.
0: All right. And just, look, two quick ones if I can. Holden's former proving ground at Lang Lang's been sold. So this was the former Holden test track. Someone's bought it. What's it going to be?
1: So it's gone to a military contractor, in fact. So this is the proving ground that Holden pretty much used to develop every single Aussie-developed car, went through this proving ground. It's been sold to a couple of Chinese and Vietnamese car developers over the years. It's still been used to develop cars, but now it's gone to a defense contractor, effectively. So all the car brands will get kicked out of there, I think, and they're going to use it because it's good for secrecy, of course. It's sort of buried in the bush, so you can't see the future models being driven. Yep. But that obviously works for sensitive stuff like defense development. So it's the end of a chapter, very long and very important chapter in Australian automotive history, but it's a bit of an end there.
0: Yeah, it is. That's fascinating. Right. And look, and just one other, if I can just ask you here, one of our listeners want to buy an electric ute of some sort. Now, based on what I see here, they want to buy a hybrid because they can't park.
1: Yep.
0: They've got nowhere to charge at home. And where they go, they move around the city a lot, but they don't have anywhere to charge. So they want a hybrid ute, but not one you have to plug in. So can you get that?
1: Yeah, gotcha. Yes, you can, absolutely. So that would be a plug-in hybrid ute.
0: He doesn't want a plug-in. He wants a hybrid ute,
1: Wants a hybrid.
0: Because he says he's got nowhere to plug him in
1: at all. Okay, so that's a little bit more of a rare thing. The hybrids that are out there for a ute, they're very much a mild hybrid, so the benefits are very minor.
0: Yep.
1: Something like a Toyota Hilux has a 48-volt hybrid system. It doesn't do a lot to change the game, really. So just probably stick with your regular range of diesels, unfortunately, for the time being. And there is one GWM Canon Alpha hybrid. It's a petrol hybrid. I haven't actually driven one, so I can't speak to you about how good that may or may not be. But I would say if you don't want to plug a car in, then just stick with your regular diesels. Unfortunately, the price of fuel is high at the moment, I can't do much about that.
0: Yeah. Or you're saying, if there are options, and you're saying it's very mild, the Hilux has one and the GWM Canon Alpha, he can go and have a look at those and they would fit the bill of what he wants, but mightn't save him.
1: The GWM is the most hybrid. Yep.
0: Okay.
1: Yeah, that's right. That's right.
0: All right, Sam. Look, thank you. All of that stuff's on drive.com.au. We've covered all of that. So thank you so much. We should do this again. And I should just mention to you our friend and colleague, Clinton Maynard, who famously has never, ever, ever had shoes inside the Toyota 86 he's had for about 12 years. He's never had the shoes inside the car. Always puts them in a plastic bag in the boot. He's test driving a BMW at the moment. This is part of it.
1: Okay.
0: Yeah. And he came and said to me, I haven't been comfortable driving the car at all. And he realised why, because he hasn't driven for 12 years a car with shoes on. He always drives his car with socks. And he realised the reason he was feeling so uncomfortable, he didn't have shoes on. Because he had his shoes on.
1: There you go.
0: Unbelievable.
1: Wow.
0: Yeah. You talk about someone who's eccentric.
1: What he thinks about it.
0: He fits the bill. Hey, thank you, Sam.
1: How does he get from the car without his sock, without his shoes on, with the car, shoes in the boot?
0: Well, he gets out of the car and walks around. That's why, if it's raining, he has to sit in the car and wait for the footpath to dry, or he has to find somewhere where he's undercover so he doesn't get his socks wet. I'm not joking either.
1: There you go.
0: You think I'm joking?
1: Wow, that's impressive.
0: Sam, thank you very much, mate. Thanks.
1: Thank you, John.
0: Sam Purcell, talking cars there, drive.com.au. We're going to get into Costa Car shortly, and look, this is going to be fascinating because Sean's been doing Costa Car with the two Murrays on the weekend, and I don't think Sean realises there are some sensible programs on this. You know, we're not all lunatics here. So we're about to do that, and already got people with requests. So we're doing that straight after this at 29 and a half minutes to 10.
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2: At 27 minutes to 10. Now, of course, we talk cars in this hour, and a special treat because I've been hearing the people from Costa Car. They've been part of the Two Murrays program over the summer, and it's what they do is they just talk about cars. You hear about some fantastic old vehicles, but they will give you an idea of what your car's worth. And now it can't be. Let's find out because Sean Mackle's here. Hello, mate. How are you?
3: I'm very, very well, thank you.
2: Yeah, and look, I need to say, looking to buy or sell a car, get trusted, independent advice for your next vehicle purchase at costacar.com.au. So you go onto the website there. Yeah. But, of course, if we're doing this here, we've already got people with questions. But if you want to talk to Sean, get on the phone right now, 131873, if you want to talk about a car that you've got, or maybe you're looking for something and you're thinking, well, where can I find it? Mm-hmm. How do I go about finding it? How do I know I'm getting a good deal if people
4: basically anything cars, what we do. Impartial advice, we're basically there to help you guys, right? So I'm happy to value anything. Anything that's got four wheels and an engine is generally my specialty, but if it's a truck or something like that, I have a go at it as well. So there's really no wrong or right answer.
2: And even, because I've been listening, and they're always that, it's a bit like antiques and the show on Antiques Roadshow. People will come up and you go, have you got one of those? Because people have got extraordinary cars, haven't they?
4: Oh, the treasures that you find in people's garages is quite spectacular, right? The best one I found recently was an MG in complete boxes. They dismantled the car completely to bring it to Australia, right? And they just never got around to putting it together.
2: In boxes?
4: Literally. In boxes.
2: How
4: in
2: old
4: the
2: would
4: quarter
2: that be?
4: 1957, so it was sort of, you know, that MGB versions. So, look, it's amazing that car passion and culture that comes through and what people keep. And, you know, I have my dad's car and I had this car and that kind of tapestry that goes with it. You know, you kind of don't get that with anything else. You know, it's sort of, it's something that people get very passionate about, you know.
2: Yeah. Now, used car market, we touched on this a little bit earlier when I think the used car market took off during COVID. We saw, you know, huge increases in the value of just all, particularly, you know, low-K used cars, and now we've got electric cars, which are suddenly being looked at. The ones come off the lease, and they're going into places like Pickles and other places. They're all being snapped up.
4: So there was a massive spike in the electric used cars. You know, they were kind of electric used cars were a little bit hard to sell. They kind of stuck around yards for a little bit long. It kind of wasn't happening. And then I think as soon as sort of petrol hit $2.20 a litre, everyone went out and bought them. So, you know, an electric car in February that we were getting $30,000 for, in mid-March we were getting $38,000 for.
2: Right.
4: So it was a massive upswing. It will be interesting to see how that kind of stands up over the test of time, right? You know, petrol's now down to, what, $1.70, $1.80 a litre in some cases. So, you know, you guys would have talked about the new car market. There's been a massive swing to, you know, fully electric cars. So it'll be interesting to see what sort of happens and what effect that has on used cars going forward.
2: All right. And I'll ask you the question I asked before about new and used diesel cars. Because if the demand for diesel has dropped because of what's happened with prices, and that would apply across the board, is this the time to think, all right, well, I might be able to get myself a bargain here?
4: Look, I think the used car market is definitely depressed, right? Like last month was a very, very hard month for used cars because everyone went out to electric new cars, and you can see that by the numbers now. So, yeah, there are some pretty good bargains in terms of diesel and petrol cars. But I will say this, the number of V8s we sold last month was still quite a high percentage, right? There's still sort of a section of the community that's gone, oh, I don't really care, I'm going to spend $3 a litre and if it drinks petrol, it's kind of up to me.
2: Yeah. Before we go, I'm going to find out what your preference is, because everyone's got a preference with their cars, and it's a bit more sophisticated these days.
4: Once
2: it was Ford and Holden, wasn't it? And if you were there are those of us also used to drive Valiants around the place as well. So yeah. But look, I've got a couple of these already, evaluation. Yep. The Subaru Impreza, this is a 2017 2.0 IS. It's got 175,000 kilometres.
4: Yep.
2: It says it's Scooby Blue.
4: Yeah, yeah.
2: It's got service history, has the odd shopping centre scrape, but it's in great condition.
4: Yeah, which you'd expect. Right. So, look, if you were, that'd probably be a really good car to sell yourself because there's always people wanting their first cars, and those Subarus are perfect first cars. Look, retail on that is probably around the $13,000 to $15,000 mark. If you're trading at a dealer, I'd sort of suggest you'd be getting around that $8,000, $9,000 mark, depending on how many of those shopping trolley scratches and dents there are.
2: With that, though, if you think, all right, I'm going to trade it in, or I might try and sell it privately, you got the odd shopping centre scrape. If you spend a bit of money, because they come around now, they'll do it. They'll come to you and detail the car, fix those little scrapes for whatever you have to pay them. Are you going to get that back in the value of selling it?
4: In short, no. Right, so what a dealer is going to pay for doing that work versus what you're going to pay for doing that work, they're going to pay a lot less. So you're kind of going to, you're going to bear that expense. You're not going to see it back. And then the other thing that I find quite intriguing is there's a lot of people who would look at a mark or a scratch that I would look at and go, well, that's normal, that's reasonable, and they'll go and fix that before they trade the car, which is sort of money you're not going to get back. My only advice is when you're trading your car at a dealership, someone's going to get into your car. So get all the sort of stuff out of it and think about it from that point of view. So if you've, you know, got your Coke can in there from 5 days ago, maybe take that out. That's probably the biggest thing, right? You know, in terms of the scrapes and the marks, look, it is what it is, right?
2: Just on that though, if you're saying something's, you said $8,000 or $9,000 for a trade-in.
4: Yeah.
2: Or if you're selling it privately, say $13,000.
4: Yeah.
2: Now, the trade-in, if you're buying a new car, you're thinking, well, this is easy. I just drive the old one in, do the trade-in, drive the new one out. Selling it privately means you've got to dress it up, put the ads in. But there's a $4,000 or $5,000 difference there, isn't there?
4: You know, effort gets reward, right? So realistically, if you took your car to a car wash, spent $100 on getting it detailed inside and out, took photos from each. I think the biggest thing that people get wrong is the photos. You know, they'll take a photo with only half the car in it, take photos properly of it, and then, you know, put it on Facebook Marketplace, and you would be quite surprised, right?
2: Yeah.
4: Look, I think the other thing to mention, right, is also be conscious of all the scams that are going around. But, you know, it's 2 hours to get the car washed and take a photo of it and put it online, potentially for a $4,000 or $5,000 return. Like, it's quite a big return on investment, you know.
2: I'm going to ask you about some of the myths that maybe they are myths that I've heard over the years. Now, this one here, this is a 2015 Jeep Cherokee Trailhawk, 3.2 V6.
4: Yeah.
2: So I'd be using a V6, I assume, is pretty thirsty, but
4: they do like to drink those things.
2: A lot of people like them, don't they? 170,000 Ks.
4: Yeah.
2: All options, panoramic sunroof, inverter, tow bar, additional 1-inch suspension lift as well.
4: So obviously an off-roady kind of setup for it.
2: Good condition.
4: Again, that's probably around the $15,000, $16,000 mark retail. If you're trading it, a dealer's probably going to be a bit harder on it, around the $8,000 or $9,000 mark. Just Jeeps are a little bit harder work. And also, if you kind of got a car set up for four-wheel drive, there's a bit more reconditioning to do on it.
2: Yep. All right. 131873, if you want to have a chat to our man here, Sean, about any of the, you might have a vehicle, you just want to find out what it's worth. Because ultimately, and often people are at a point where they've had a car for 10 years, they like it, it's going well. So at what point does it really start to devalue? Because there's got to be a sweet spot, doesn't there, for when you sell a used car or not?
4: I think it's so cyclic, right? Like if you had have looked at an electric car in February versus what it was in March, you know, they're completely different values. Look, I think if you've got, for instance, you were saying, mentioned earlier, you've got a 10-year-old Corolla that your wife drives, right? That's something that is going to universally always be worth good value because it's a Corolla automatic Toyota that's really popular. It tends to kind of ebb and flow with the car and the brand. I think my kind of take on it is if you're going to buy or drive something, the more personalized you get it to you, the smaller market it's going to have, if that makes sense, right? Yeah. So if you go out and get a pink and purple polka dot car, You know, you're going to have to find that other person who really wants pink and purple polka dots.
2: That's right. And look, just we talk about this every week when we do this. We talk about the large number of new brands that are coming in. It's really hard to keep across.
4: It is.
2: So you've been in this business for a long time.
4: Yeah.
2: Wouldn't have had this many brands to deal with in the new market, and then they're starting to spill over into the used market, particularly with hybrids because there's a battery in those, and then the full electric cars. People are always asking, okay, at what point might I have to replace the battery?
4: So battery warranties on most cars are sort of 8 to 10 years now, right? So like they have got a long battery warranty. So it comes down to the car. There's obviously testing people that can check that for you, but most of the new electric cars now are going to have battery life sort of up to 8 years if they've been taken care of. The other thing, if you look at it, so, you know, when Toyota brought out hybrid and Prius, 25 years ago, everyone had the same conversations around batteries, whereas now you can get a replacement Toyota hybrid battery for sort of $1,500 fitted, right? And it's a reconditioned battery and it does everything you want. So it's sort of, I think by the time it becomes a real problem for people, there'll be enough volume about where it kind of won't be that expensive.
2: Yep. This is one. We've got the wife's car, a 2017 Kia Optima GT, 150,000 Ks, outside, inside. It's great condition. Only used it to drive to work and back. Back seats are practically new. See, you do see that. You notice that if they're really in good condition. Thoughts on what it might sell for. We want to upgrade to an SUV. Then there's the question of how long would it last if we decided to hang on to it? Say for another 10 years. He says he's got his 2009 Hilux with 400,000 Ks on it. I reckon it's built to last that long.
4: Look, I think anything like that will, you know, will last for 10, 15 years if it's doing low Ks and you're looking after it. My kind of rule of thumb is that you drive it until something major goes wrong and then you look at it from there. In terms of a value, how many of the Ks, what were the Ks again on the chart?
2: Yeah, this is, let me see, the 2017 Kia Optima GT. Yep. It's got 150,000 Ks. So
4: it's probably around the $13,000 or $14,000 mark retail, and a dealer's probably going to offer you anywhere from sort of $7,000 to $8,000 for it.
2: Okay, so if that doesn't satisfy you, you like it, the question then, could it last another 10 years if it's been serviced and looked after?
4: My kind of thing is if it goes through its roadworthy on an annual basis, right, every year it goes through its roadworthy, you put 12 months registration on it, you keep driving it, and when it maybe doesn't go through a roadworthy, because obviously you're going to get warned about that stuff quite often in advance, that's the time where you go, well, maybe I trade it into something else because I'm not going to spend $3,000 or $4,000 fixing it.
2: Because that's what he's asking, because he's got the Hilux, and we know those things are, keep going.
4: They can't kill them, right?
2: Let's take a break, come back in a moment. I've just noticed you've brought in information about a car. This is bizarre. A Hyundai. It's a Huawei. All right, we'll talk about this in a moment. At 14 minutes to 10.
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2: 11 minutes to 10. We are talking cars tonight. Sean Mackles here from Costa Car. Now, you go to their website, costacar.com.au. That's where you can actually find the information, put it in. You can ask them there through the website, looking to buy or sell a car. But we do it here manually. So we've got a couple here as well. A 2018 Corolla, so it's 47,000 Ks, auto, logbook. That's not a huge number of Ks for a 2018 car, I would have thought. How much to sell that one?
4: So depending on whether it's an Ascent Sport or SX, that's going to be 18 done 47 is going to be anywhere from 25 to 35, probably. Depending on it.
2: For a 2018 car.
4: Wow. 25, around that 25 to 30 grand mark, depending on the grade it is, and also whether it's a hatch or a sedan. So, they hold their value really, really well, a Corolla, right? Like, you can sell someone a Corolla and they're always going to talk to you afterwards because it's always going to go incredibly well.
2: Very good. 2011 Honda Civic, a VTIL Auto, metallic bronze, 72,000 Ks. So, again, that's not bad for 2011. Hardly used, scratches on the front bumper bar and slightly above, but excellent condition other than that. That's James from Cinnamon Park.
4: 11 Civic's probably around the 10 grand mark, either just over 10 or just under 10 retail. Dealer's probably going to offer you around the 4 or 5 grand mark for it.
2: Really? Yeah. Even with low mileage and good condition?
4: It's a 2011, right? So it's probably the age that pulls that car back. That would definitely be a car that I would sell myself because you can really kind of get some value out of the low cars.
2: Yep. And look, the one I was interested in, Dave was talking about they wanted to trade their Subaru on a RAV4 Toyota. He says he weren't interested in trade-ins or the place they were going to. So,
4: which seems like – so there is a bit of a thing going on at the moment where a lot of dealers are full of stock because it's a bit slower. But realistically, shop around, right? Like if they're based in Sydney, there's like 10 Toyota dealers to choose from. If that doesn't work, flick us the details on the car and we'll find a home for it, right? So there's lots and lots of avenues to have someone buy your car without having to trade it. Plus also if a dealer's not kind of working with you, because you've got to bear in mind you're giving them business, right? There's lots of other options.
2: You're giving people advice also on buying cars.
4: Yeah.
2: That principally, I guess it'd be used cars, but new cars with the new cars around the place.
4: Yeah.
2: Keep an eye on all of those as well, don't you?
4: Oh, look, we keep an eye on everything. So, I went through this week's offers and found there's three or four offers that I found quite interesting. Like Toyota just got 10 grand off the Tundra plus on road cost, which is about a 15 grand discount on the big size Ute. If you're a bit more into luxury and prestige, Audi's doing savings equal to LCT on Q5, Q7, Q6. And this is the other one, Mitsubishi Outlander EV. They've got a 10 grand cash buyback offer, which in today's market, an electric vehicle getting 10 grand cash off. So realistically, this is what I do on a daily basis. Seven days a week is talk to people about cars and look through it. So you know, we do also just provide a lot of advice if you want to bounce ideas
2: and
4: off.
2: And that's all on the website too. So people can say, like, we had that caller earlier was talking about because he says, I want a hybrid ute. He's got nowhere to park it, nowhere to charge it at home or at work. So, so the plug-in's no good for him. So he's limited to just the hybrid utes, and there's not that many, are there?
4: There aren't. I think the other thing is that sometimes, you know, it doesn't hurt to have a chat. Like if you're buying a house, you go and engage, you know, surveyors and all the rest of it, right? A car is one thing where people kind of roll up to their local car dealership on a Saturday afternoon and listen to a car salesperson, which, you know, no disrespect intended to my colleagues, are there for one thing and one thing only, and that's to basically extract money.

0: voice to text has scrambled that, has it?
1: I was going to say, I think he's got VRX would be a Holden normally, but not with a not with a diesel engine. So.
0: Richard, can you just maybe send that again? Maybe because it just I we're not sure. Maybe some of those, because we get these on our feedback line. We do get the we do get voice to text. So if you can send that through again, if we can, just on the Huawei company. So Huawei make a whole lot of things. So they've got headlights. Have they?
1: Yeah. So this this was a reading from the Chinese Motor Show this last week, right? So Huawei, who they do cell phones and they do all that kind of stuff, they've produced headlights that double as a projector. So basically, the headlights have got 1 million pixels in the headlight where they can beam full color. So you can basically, you know, you could be driving down the road and beam onto the back of the truck, a movie or whatever else like that. So it's really kind of developing into different things. Or a navigation turn, it will actually beam the left turn onto the road, right? So you kind of, they reckon that this is going to come out in some of the Chinese cars towards the end of the year. So we could see it here very quickly.
0: I'm trying to think about this. So you can beam a movie on the back of a truck as you're going along.
1: What happened? How good would that be on the M1, right? Going down there, you're sitting behind a Lin Fox truck. The only problem is you'd have passing another fox in the bottom of the movie.
0: I'm thinking you go camping and you put it up against the tent.
1: Exactly.
0: Listen, we've got, very quickly if we can, 2016 Kia Cerato hatchback, very good condition, 120,000 Ks.
1: Yeah.
0: Been in a not-at-fault accident but fully repaired under insurance.
1: Yeah.
0: Truck drove over the top and damaged only the front bumper. So look, thoughts there?
1: It's very, very honest of them. 2016 done 80 Ks. It's sort of, depending on the grade, it's probably around the sort of 20 to 25 grand mark.
0: All right. Okay. Very good. Look, people can get to your website, costacar.com.au. Yeah, quickly, it's a Pajero VR6 2014 NW diesel. It says with an M441 engine, so would that be right?
1: He's definitely a diesel four-wheel drive lover.
0: Yep.
1: So what was the year again?
0: Pajero, let me just see there. We had that a moment ago. Yeah, it's 2014, 85,000 Ks, full
1: great
0: service
1: Ks.
0: Books.
1: It's probably geared around that 89 grand.
0: Okay, all right. Okay, look. Thank you for coming in. We'll do it again next week. We'll throw this around. And people, look, you can call. If you've got something you've been thinking about, you might contemplate a car you've got in the garage, you want to know what it's worth. You might have an MG in boxes in the in the garage. That would be worth a bit.
1: Preferably if the car was together, that would be nice.
0: And I've got 10 seconds left. What's your preferred car? Come on, it's got to be a V8 or something like that. Come on,
1: anything with 8 cylinders and 4-wheel drive.
0: I knew it.
1: Well,
0: I knew it.
1: Company car, I don't pay for petrol, right?
0: I knew it.
1: I can afford to
0: fantastic.
1: Be
0: above, though. Sean Mackle, costacar.com.au. Thank you so much.
1: Pleasure. Thank
0: you. At 3:30 to 10 now.
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4: We have the news coming up. We've got the brain game and we're going down memory lane. Don't forget an hour from now, tomorrow's headlines tonight as well. News, though, is next.
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7: Good evening, I'm Jamel Wells. A group of women with links to Islamic State are making their way back to Australia after 7 years in a Syrian camp. Federal politics reporter Nelson Scott.
8: Four women and nine children are expected to land in Sydney and Melbourne tomorrow after fleeing to Syria with their husbands, who were fighting for the terrorist group ISIS. Federal police have confirmed some of the women will be charged upon their return. Those who aren't will be monitored, while the children will participate in de-radicalisation programs. Home Affairs Minister Tony Burke insists he does not want the cohort in Australia, but cannot block their return as they are all citizens.
9: There are very serious limits on what can be done.
8: But the opposition's John O'Dunham claims the government should have kept them out.
10: They could revoke their passports, they could revoke their travel documents.
8: ASIO believes the women and children do not pose an immediate security threat. Nelson Scott, Canberra.
7: The Prime Minister says his $10 billion fuel package will give Australians confidence in our energy security. Most of the money will go to extra storage facilities to increase the amount of fuel and fertiliser in reserve. The government will also own 1 billion litres of diesel and aviation fuel. Anthony Albanese says it's the right call given global fuel challenges.
11: There is uncertainty about events in the Middle East, but what Australians can be certain of is that we are throwing everything at this to make a difference, to protect the interests of Australians.
7: A man's been charged with wearing a shirt with an offensive symbol on it outside the Royal Commission into Anti-Semitism. The 68-year-old was moved on by police outside the building in the Sydney CBD this morning. A neo-Nazi who spoke at a rally outside New South Wales Parliament last November has been charged with a hate crime. Joel Davis was part of a group of 50 people who made anti-Jewish speeches and had a banner with the words "Abolish the Jewish Lobby" on it. The 32-year-old has been charged with publicly inciting racial hatred. A Gold Coast toddler remains in a serious condition after inhaling metallic dust used for decorating cakes. The 14-month-old inhaled the dust from a canister 5 days ago. The WA Premier says he supports the permanent removal of author Craig Silvey's books from the school curriculum. The award-winning author has pleaded guilty to child exploitation material possession. Roger Cook says the decision to make a temporary ban permanent is the right one.
12: Yeah, I support the very strong decision from the Minister for Education yesterday to remove the books from both the curriculum and the shelves of WA public schools. It is appropriate that we act in this manner.
7: In finance, one Australian dollar buying around 72 US cents.
13: 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Now a sports update on 2CC.
7: Jareem Buller has paid tribute to Benji Marshall after re-signing with the Tigers for another 4 years. The star fullback says the coach was a huge factor in his decision to reject other clubs.
14: He's done so much for me and he believed in me since the beginning. Coming off a training trial deal, very grateful for everything that he's done for me and the confidence that he gives me each week.
7: Essendon coach Brad Scott has called out the AFL decision to look into the soft cap after the Elijah Hollands review. Scott says clubs are struggling to invest in healthcare due to soft cap cuts. And the Bledisloe Cup series between the Wallabies and All Blacks will be extended. That's news and sport.
3: 2CC weather, Alexander Watson Insulation. Canberra's cold. Your house doesn't have to be.
15: Got an overnight low of 3, partly cloudy tomorrow, a top of 12. Friday morning frost, partly cloudy, 15 degrees. On Saturday morning frost, sunny and a top of 18. Sunday morning frost again, another sunny day and a top of 20 degrees.
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0: everyone. Welcome along. It is a Wednesday night. Don't forget, we're going to be doing this on a regular basis with the cars, and Costa Car will do that on a Wednesday night. So during the week, you think to yourself, well, you know, if we want to get an idea of what my car might be worth, or it might be you're in the market for a second-hand car and you're trying to work out what you actually should be paying for it. Sean will be able to help us with that each week, and you can go to their website, costacar.com.au. I just want to flag something because we keep talking about battery powered everything, cars, and we've got batteries in houses. I was, in fact, over the weekend doing what I'm supposed to do. And I've learnt from the fireys and others, particularly with lithium batteries and others, what you do is you don't throw them in the bin, you don't dispose of them. In fact, I went through the rigmarole that we are told we have to do, which is you have to cover each end, just put a bit of tape over each end. I've got them all in a box. I'm going to take them up to the recycling. Now, that'll be doing that over the weekend. And then I've had a look at one of the front pages. I'll give you the full details in an hour from now. But one of the front pages is suggesting, and you'll be shocked to hear this, that a lot of these batteries that were expected to be going into recycling may not actually be being recycled. Now, we've heard this story over a long period of time in terms of recycling programs where you expect you sort everything and you think, okay, I'm doing the right thing here, and then you discover it's all going into landfill or being dumped. So this is one in relation to batteries. I'll tell you more about that when we give you tomorrow's headlines in an hour from now. In this hour, we're going to have Brain Game shortly. We're going down memory lane. We have some absolutely sensational memories for you in this hour. And then Peter Ford with his bumper entertainment report. But right now, let's do this.
1: Now it's time for John Stanley's Brain Game. Call now, 131-873.
0: Yeah, some of the news that's broken tonight and will be talked about tomorrow concerns a battle, what's new, within the Liberal Party. This is time it's over the federal presidency of the Liberal Party. Tony Abbott wants to run. Alexander Downer's talking about running. And it seems that there's some tension over whether Tony Abbott's going to actually just be the president of the party or use it to promote his views. Anyway, that's part of the debate that's underway. And it got me thinking about a few of the former leaders over the recent years. In fact, next week, Scott Morrison will be turning 57. It says, or he'll be turning 58, actually, next week. So he's still, when you look at political leaders around the world, still a very young man, Scott Morrison. So he's about to turn 58, Scott Morrison. And I then harked back to, going back to 2004, he was in charge of Tourism Australia. Scott Morrison. He'd actually done the job over in New Zealand for a while, but he was in charge of Tourism Australia in 2004, and he was the one who signed off on one of the more memorable and controversial tourism campaigns, which featured a particular slogan, which I'm sure you'll remember. I'm sure you'll remember it. So all you need to do is remember that slogan, which was used. It was a young lady was using that slogan. I think it might have been a couple of countries that balked at some of the language as well. So I just need you to tell me what the slogan was. As easy as that, he signed off on it when he was in charge of Tourism Australia. Famously, a couple of years after that, he was sacked by the Liberal government and then went into Parliament, became Prime Minister. But it's the tourism slogan we want to identify tonight. All you got to do is call me, 131873. First person to call through and say that slogan. Or you can censor yourself. I don't think you need to. You'll get yourself a box of Mr. Rose's Oriental Lilies and Roses delivered to your door ahead of Mother's Day, of course, which comes up on Sunday. So that's the prize for our Brain Game tonight. Beautiful box of Oriental Lilies and Roses from Mr. Rose's for Mother's Day coming up this Sunday. Plus, you'll also get the John Stanley Mr. Magoo mug with the orange interior. They're our prizes, 131873. Hit the phones now at 12 past 10. I love

0: right for me.
1: Yes, all right, let's go. Lots of people obviously knew this. Matt, I think, was first cab off the rank. Hello, Matt.
2: How you going, John?
1: You remember it, don't you?
2: I do. Where the bloody hell are you?
1: So where the bloody hell are you? It was Lara Bingle, I think, at the time, then became Lara Worthington, of course, but Lara Bingle. So was, I'm not sure there's any work on whether that actually got more people coming to the country. And a few years after that, we had the global financial crisis. We know, of course, that the Paul Hogan campaign sparked a massive influx of tourists into Australia. So anyway, where the bloody hell are you? That's one of the things that Scott Morrison left us, among many other things as well. Thank you. Well done. Now, Mr. Roses, they are delivering beautiful flowers and gifts this Mother's Day. So just go to Mr. Roses. It's easy. Just Google Mr. Roses and you can get yourself, Oriental lilies and roses. How good would that be? You can send it to yourself or you can send it to someone for Mother's Day coming up this Sunday. 131873 is the number. John Stanley, Mr. Magoo Mug coming your way as well. At now, 14 minutes past 10.
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1: Yes, the radio industry's resident audiologist, Frank Houston, has been joining us every Wednesday night for a while. We've been going through memory lane, finding some amazing old clips of radio. But what they do is take us back to an era. We hear ads, we hear what people are talking about. So it gives you the flavour of the time as well.
18: Good time capsule.
1: And tonight we're going back. Let's start off tonight. Mike Jeffries, of course, well known on our network. Yep. This is going back to 1980 when FM radio first started.
0: That's right.
1: And in Melbourne, one of the first FM stations was called 3 Fox FM.
0: Yeah, well known as The Fox.
1: The Fox.
0: Sure, of course, yeah. And they were only on there a week after FM actually started. So what we're about to play is actually from August the 6th, only a week later. And this was with Mike, of course. And it was such a hit the last time we put it on air.
1: So he was an FM jock.
0: He was indeed. Yeah, you wouldn't believe it.
1: Here we go.
14: They're the carpenters and police, Mr. Postman. It's 7:08, and it's cool. I have to be frank with you if you're contemplating whether or not to actually make the, you know, the big move and get out of bed. It's pretty cold. It's 5 degrees. Or to coin a phrase, it's cold enough to freeze the walls off a bark humpy. Jesse, you swine. That's everybody's favourite poor little rich girl, Carly Simon. Backgammon is a fine, ancient and noble game, and one at which you can lose your shirt. But only if you gamble, and I'm sure the Victorian Backgammon Association wouldn't hold with that sort of thing. They do, however, hold evening sessions twice a week at Tatler's on Swanson Street in the city. They don't guarantee to make you another Omar Sharif. You probably need a plastic surgeon for that. But, meantime, at the George Payton Gallery Union House at Melbourne Uni, there's a display of photography by various Australian artists, you see, if you'd like to have a look at pictures of other people's faces. It runs through to August the 28th. For further information, what you have to do is call the Age Information Centre on 600-421 after office hours. You see, you can ring them 600-421. It's now 7:01.

0: It's now 1.5 minutes past seven. It's a rather chilly Wednesday, August 6th. Morning fog, clearing to a fine mild day. That's the weather situation. Some rain will develop later. At the moment, it's a cold 6 degrees. 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It's frightening moonlighting. That's Leo Sayer. He's a nice little guy, Leo Sayer. Totally unassuming. He's one of those performers who's never on when he's off. I went on a harbour cruise once with a lot of other media people and Leo Sayer. And every now and again, the media crowd would, you know, in between going, talk, talk, pose, pose, and, you know, did you hear what I said yesterday type conversation that they seem to go on with. Somebody would remember where was the guest of honour. And it's, oh, that's him over there, you know, in the plastic wind jacket. And other people said, no, don't be silly, that's a deckhand. But it was, in fact, Leo Sayer, a really likeable little chap, but quiet. And his wife is the same. They're almost exactly a matched pair. Anyway, that was Moonlighting by Leo Sayer. It's 7:20 on the Fox.
1: There it is. That's how they launched themselves in that first week. And well, they were doing community service announcements for backgammon.
2: Yeah, it's incredible, wasn't it? Yeah.
1: Yep. Okay.
2: All right. Don't have to hear that at the moment.
1: Now, look, coming up a bit later, because we have had people ask about the Love God. So we're going to have a bit of the Love God.
2: Yes.
1: And I can promise you it's not Paul Murray doing his Love God impersonation. It's actually the real Love God, I think.
2: Yes, it is.
1: But Frank, we did, a few weeks ago, we played some Ward Austin. He was a legendary wild man of radio in Sydney.
2: Yep.
1: He used to drive a big white car. He dressed up, he sort of thought he was a throwback to the Confederacy, and it was quite weird. But when we played him a few weeks ago, it was probably the tag end of his career.
2: Yeah.
1: So you've found some of him. This is from probably when he was at his height in the mid-60s.
2: Yeah, incredible. We're going back to 1965, this one, while he was on 2UW. This is actually the Coming Home from School Club. And I also must credit both Harry Mitchell and Barry Lake for presenting this audio as well. Harry for the amazing audio, of course, and also to Barry, who gave his blessing and allowed this audio for broadcast by us tonight. Barry actually features on this audio as Ward's guest all those years ago.
1: The Coming Home from School Club.
2: That's the one.
1: 1965. We're going to hear this right now.
2: We are indeed.

0: go with the Islas and the Water after coming home from school club, and I see John Thompson came in earlier just to hear the show today, that he didn't want to miss it by getting worried out there with his wife and Kitty yelling over the top of his, what do you call it, his record player that he has and his radio out there. He came in specially early, he's in here now, just to hear this show. I know that it's, you know, it's a big thing for you, Tomo, because I know you love this so much every week. And away we go on the Islas and Water after coming home from school club, and it's brought to you, of course, by AMCO, leaders in young men's fashions today, with the fabulous AMCO Fast Lady in denim Levi's, and of course the sensational new AMCO Drifters. And it gives me a great deal of pleasure to introduce to you right now, 400 in the club, Barry Lake of 104 Hopewood Crescent, Ferry Meadow. Hello, Barry.
1: Hello.
0: How are you today?
1: Well, Benny.
0: You've come all the way up from around Wollongong way, haven't you?
1: Yes, right.
0: Yeah, now, what's the name of the school that you're at?
1: Kira Boys High.
0: Kira Boys High. How many are in the school?
1: About 900.
0: Crazy. You've picked out an exceptionally good program. I think our listeners will agree on this. It's a beauty. Would you like to tell them what's the first record?
1: Righto. I Like It Like That, Dave Clark 5.
0: Right. Come on.
2: Come on. Let me show you where it is.
0: Places
2: I like it like that.
0: I like it like that. Oh, yeah, like it like that. Oh, they come on, don't they? On Epic Records for Dave Clark 5. Tell me, Barry Lake, out there at Kura Boys High School. Well, out of all the groups in England, who do you like this?
1: Oh, the old Beatles, eh?
0: You reckon you like the Beatles, but you haven't picked the Beatles in the entire program.
1: Well, I don't think they've got any good ones out right now.
0: I see. There goes the 5,000 IRA people all comes on. And how did you go about picking this program at the moment?
1: A few of the guys got together.
0: How many?
1: All these guys out here.
0: This is a good year. I see there's about three guys out there wearing poor old Warwick today. And they're standing there behaving themselves very well, as a matter of fact. But this is a cross-section of the guys. This is a guys' program, isn't it? Picked all by men.
1: That's right.
0: Yeah, no bird got into the act on this one, did they?
1: No, that's for sure.
0: Right. Yeah, well, guys going with the fingers, crazy, right? The Easy Beats on Parlor Home, one of my favourite groups, the Old Oak Tree. And that's two in the Islas and the Water after coming home from school club. The time now for you is 23 minutes to 2 o'clock, and it's Barry Lake from Kira Boys High School, 400 in the club, who's picked out the program with his friends, right? That got together, right? What's your favourite group in Australia?
1: At my men, the Easy Beats.
0: The Easy Beats, you reckon they're the best at the moment?
1: Sure.
0: Uh-huh. Righto, Warwick. Zoom, zoom. Yeah, hug full of soul by the Yardbirds. 6, and we've got 2 more to go. And the time is 9 minutes to 2 o'clock on 2UW, the new 2UW, wherever you are. Are you enjoying it out there? Temperatures drop back 58 degrees, but it's sunny and a beautiful day in the town. And away we go to the next one. The Animals. We'll pull this one out of the flashback box there, I'll tell you, Barry, because it stopped off our playlist. Who picked this one out of your friends?
1: I think it was Phil, I think.
0: Good on Phil. You've been there, Bradley. What is it then?
1: It's Bring It On Home to Me, the Animals.
0: Right. And it's 1 minute to, it's going on, half a minute to 2 o'clock right now.
3: Okay, so that's a recording of the program, which was done, I think, at home on a reel-to-reel.
4: Yeah.
3: But they held the microphone up to
4: the radio.
3: Yeah. Because you couldn't do it directly.
4: That was the only way you could do it.
3: And
4: in most
3: so for those who are listening, that you've restored it as best you can.
4: Pretty much.
3: Hear that.
4: That's the authenticity of it all.
3: And Barry said, gave you permission to play it.
4: He did indeed.
3: Wow.
4: Yeah.
3: What a memory.
4: It was terrific, yeah. But there was no way in hell we could not have put that to air.
3: What a memory. All right. Yeah. So, look, I've got people asking about how, in simple terms, you do digitise these things. So, we'll see if we can do that tonight. But we need a break. We're going to come back shortly at 26 minutes past 10.
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3: 10:30, we go down memory lane with Frank Houston, our resident audiologist, every Wednesday night. And look, we did have a couple of people ask how you, if you could explain how you digitise. I mean, you're putting these things on into a digital form, into a computer, onto a drive, whatever it might be. I think how you then extract the best sound out of a very old tape. We might go into some of that next week for people so they know. But there is that warning always, and you've always repeated it. If it's a very old cassette and it's got a little bit moist or it's been in a moist, a humid area, and you try and play it, the whole thing gets stripped off.
4: Cannot emphasise it enough, particularly if it's your only copy.
3: And you lose...
4: You'd lose all the information on it,
3: Last week... You gave a love song dedication yourself.
4: I did. It was to my lovely Christine. She's listening at the moment.
3: That's right. So, yes. And that, of course, reminded us of the love god, Richard Mercer, who was on, I think, did he start on TW or was it mixed?
4: It was always mixed.
3: All right, yeah, he'd do it at night and there were love song dedications. And
4: that's right.
3: So this is, and you're assuring me this is actually him, not our friend Paul Murray.
4: It is
3: does a wonderful
4: him.
3: Impersonation.
4: Oh, he did that for us a couple of years back. It was sensational.
3: Yeah, so let's... What have you got here?
4: Well, this is a call that was actually put together. Now, we're not sure if it was a real caller or if someone was actually doing this in-house as a demonstration tape.
3: Right.
4: So
3: okay.
4: Here it is anyway, so you decide while you're listening.
16: Well, Jules is on the love line thinking about Luke. And tell me about this special man of yours, Jules.
17: Luke, gorgeous. He's 23. He's amazing. He's from New Zealand and he loves Australia.
16: Does he love
17: he
16: you?
17: He loves me.
16: Ah. Bonus.
17: And yes, he's a very rare shining star in my universe.
16: A very rare shining star in your universe.
17: He's very rare. He's a very rare shining star in my universe.
16: Okay, so you don't meet many men like Luke by the sound of it.
17: Oh, no, not really. You know, he's got a lot to give. It's really nice to meet someone who's just very giving. You know?
16: And have you fallen in love with him, Jules?
17: Oh, well, love is a very strong word. I mean, I love him with all of my heart.
16: You've fallen in lust with him?
17: Well, we're only just getting to know each other.
16: Oh, okay.
17: So, hey, if I'm doing this, I must feel something about it. This isn't my kind of thing. So.
16: How long have you been getting to know him?
17: Just a little while. But the thing is for me, I don't usually go out with younger guys.
16: So is he younger than you?
17: Yes, I'm, I just turned 31 a couple of weeks ago.
16: Yeah.
17: So, and he's only 23. Okay. And one of my ex-boyfriends was 52.
16: But you wouldn't notice that about Luke.
17: There's a big scale,
16: Well, yeah. Well, I mean, once you're an adult, you're an adult.
17: I know, well...
16: Who knows? It could be a past life influence or anything.
17: It could be.
16: I mean, you just don't know.
17: It could be, who knows?
16: Life is one big jigsaw puzzle.
17: It is one of those things, though, when I am with him, I do feel like that. I just feel like our presence has been felt before.
16: Yeah, yeah.
17: He's very much like that,
16: Yeah.
17: When I touch him, it's a very familiar touch.
16: Yeah, yeah.
17: That's very sweet, It's very sweet and it's all really cute, I didn't get cute at 31,
16: I think this man has come along to tame you.
17: I'd say that. Ooh, evil men, they all think alike. Ooh, I know you. Goodness gracious me, what are you doing to me?
16: Oh dear. Well, listen, we're going to play a cute song for your cute man tonight.
17: It's just one of the cutest ones that I can remember.
16: Let's play Dilemma for your Luke tonight. And is there any little words of love you'd like to send him to encourage him even further?
17: Well, I wanted to really say was like, come and jump on me, Luke. Yeah. No, I'm just kidding.
16: Have fun.
17: Thank you.
3: Yeah, there it is. That's the love gods. You did manage to find some. You're wondering whether that was a demonstration.
4: Yeah, I do wonder about that one.
3: Maybe the real person's listening to us. She might be listening right now. She might want to call through. So anyway, that's that. I started to think about the tradition of kind of request radio. Mm-hmm. You go back to Midnight Matchmaker that was on 2GB and the Macquarie Network with Brian Wilshire. Then... where the late Christopher Kearns, who was Christopher John, he used to take requests at night as well.
4: Yeah, Jukebox Saturday Night with Pete Graham as well on
3: 2WS. All of that. Yeah. Now, all right, so all of that. I just wanted to play, can we hear a little bit, the legendary newsreader Jim Angel? A few people in the radio industry ever, I know a lot of you remember the great Jim Angel. This goes way back. Can we have a listen here, Jim Angel?
11: 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Bride-to-Be. 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

0: I thought we were just going to hear Jim Angel. We're going to hear a whole swag of a radio show, and Jim then comes and does the news. So the point is, a few people in the radio industry were actually wondering, because there was a horse that won a race at Ascot today called Jimmy Angel, and I had a look. It was by Harry Angel, and I reckon they've got no idea because they just changed the name. Nothing to do with the late Jimmy Angel. Anyway, the late newsreader. So there was that I wanted to play. Yep. And also we did a brain game question two nights ago, and the answer featured the song Respect. And I recalled that some years ago we pulled together a clip of all the people showing me no respect at all, actually right over the top. And I found it. So anyway, some of you might find this funny. Just have a listen.
1: The top of the home straight, Jimmy Angel about to be given its cue by O'Donnell.
0: That's not it. That's not what I just called for. What I want to hear is the. I want to hear Respect. Okay, that's what I want to hear right now. Ready? Here we go. I sent it to you a moment.
2: Why not, in honour of Boz, have an old ball joke?
3: I don't ever talk about your follically challenged head.
4: Look at John. Hair today, gone tomorrow.
3: At least if you sit behind me, you don't get blinded by the glare off the person's head.
5: Thunderstruck, it's what a magnificent piece of machinery. Will it grow hair?
6: Can I borrow your sunglasses? The glare from the cameras is bouncing off stanky
3: head.
0: Very good. All right, very funny.
3: I mean, you've seen the movie in double because it's shining on your bald spots.
7: R-E-S-P-E-C-T.
0: I'll bring my cat round.
8: The cat that claws over your bald head every time somebody opens a window.
9: A lot of bald men, they're not stupid.
0: Baldness. Is it the look of the millennium or not?
9: I don't know. It never was the look for me.
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10: Doctors have discovered men can suffer from PMS. Kind of like John Stanley suffering from dandruff.
9: If I was younger, I'd come and polish it for you.
0: It's not easy coming in here to work sometimes. Yeah, there it is. Anyway, we found it, and so even John Law's getting into it. How about that?
11: That's great.
0: Ball jokes. Anyway, that's some of what we've done, our trip down memory lane today. Sorry, but we're just trying to get that Jim Angel stuff on. Yeah. But fantastic, Frank.
11: Great, good
0: Next
11: stuff.
0: Next week we'll have more of this, and if people want to get stuff digitised, there are plenty of places that do it, but you do it. They contact you how?
11: It's through my email, which is frankhouston2, which is I-U-S-T-O-N, and the numeral 2 at gmail.com.
0: Okay, good on you, mate. We'll do it again next week.
11: Thanks,
0: at 22 minutes to 11.
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23: Good evening to you, John.
0: Now, the last 24, 48 hours, we've seen all the images coming out of this Met Gala, this big charity do where people dress up and try to show off in New York. I think it's a bit silly. It does raise a lot of money, but you've got an observation about Hugh Jackman, who was there.
23: Well, you're right. It is thoroughly silly. I mean, people just look so ridiculous. I mean, they have these crazy costumes that are supposedly to some theme. I think this year more than ever, nobody quite understood what the theme was. Art is fashion. And, you know, some of them can't even walk up the stairs. They've got to be carried up the stairs because their costumes won't allow them to actually walk. But, you know, you're right. It does raise a lot of money. Not for a really, you know, deserving kind of charity, if that's not the right word, but it's for the Metropolitan Museum of Art. So it's kind of going back into the art world, and look, it is what it is, and people pay top dollar to go and they want to make fools of themselves. Who's going to knock it? But to me, one of the interesting, well, two interesting things I'd noticed about Aussies who were there. Firstly, Nicole Kidman was there with her daughter Sunday Rose, and she's still 17, and you're meant to be 18 to actually go to it. That's the minimum age. But I guess because she's on the committee, they turned a blind eye and let her go. And she had to get up for school the next morning, so at 8 a.m. But the other one I thought was interesting was Hugh Jackman with his now partner, Sutton Foster, a very big Broadway star. And I thought for the two of them to go was really a strategic move, making a statement. There've certainly been photographs of them together. But to go to such a high-profile event as this was, I think, a very deliberate move to kind of tell people, you know, you better deal with it because we're going to get married. And certainly he put photographs of them together, looking very kind of, what's the thing they say, PDA, public displays of affection. And, you know, a lot of that he put up on his own social media, which he's never done before. So I think it is very much about saying to the world, you know, Deb Lee is old news, even though we used to go to this together. And it's now about Sutton and me.
0: Yeah. All right. Well, that does make some sense. Now, Neighbours getting a new lease of life in the UK. I'm going to keep up with this.
23: Kind of, sort of. It's not getting revived again. I mean, that if they did, and there's still really crazy fans who hope it still might happen in some way, shape or form, it'd be the fourth time that it's been revived. But what they have got now for the UK fans is they've done a massive deal where UK TV, one of the offshoots, has actually bought the library of the first 2 years of the show, which is now going back, you know, 42 years or something. So it's a long, long time ago. But it will give the show this whole new lease of life in the UK. And people will lap it up, and fans are already excited about it. Because a lot of people, so many people through the years have come and gone. But I guess in some ways, in those early years, where you did have Kylie and Jason and Guy Pearce, and even Russell Crowe was there for a second as well, you know, they will all be in that early bunch of shows. So that's going to be starting on UK TV in about 2 weeks' time. And it is a pretty massive deal. And I would imagine if it takes off, they will then go and try and buy the next few years as well.
0: Incredible. All right, now, the three-part Kylie documentary. You just have to say Kylie these days. We know exactly what we're talking about. When are we going to be seeing that?
23: Well, it could be Kylie Jenner, or it could be Kylie Gillies.
0: Oh, come on.
23: It could be. But in this case, it is Kylie Minogue. And yeah, they dropped the trailer today for this three-part series, which we knew was happening, and it's been talked about quite a lot. Then they officially put out a release a week ago, and then today they've actually put out the trailer for it, and it's a fantastic trailer. The odd part about Kylie's life and career is, of course, that there's not a lot of scandal involved. It's a very long career, but it's largely scandal-free. Apart from some dodgy boyfriends, there's not really been anything where she's got herself into any kind of crazy trouble or anything. But I guess in one sense, it's the longevity of the career that is the interesting thing. And the Minogue family actually gave full access to their own library of vision, going right back to, you know, holiday trips they did together as a family. Then they filmed a lot of stuff while Kylie was actually sick and dealing with breast cancer. So all of this has been handed over to Netflix, and it's the same producers who did the Beckham docos for Netflix as well. So you know it's going to be extremely well done. And it starts in 2 weeks' time. So it's a pretty quick turnaround. So for those who are wondering when, it's 2 weeks away on Netflix, three parts.
0: All right. Now, the Logies, when are the Logies? I know there's talk about the Logies now and the hosting, but when do they happen?
23: Well, there's no set time anymore. The belief is they will be August. I mean, right. We used to think the Logies as being kind of March, April, and they would be kind of honouring stuff that had gone in the year before. Obviously, if you're going into August, it's, you know, last year's a long time ago. So, but they will be held in August. We still don't know the location either. Of course, they, for so long, were in Melbourne. Then they went to the Gold Coast for a couple of years, and they came back to Sydney. So we don't know when. I think a lot of that will do with who wants to put up the money for underwriting and staging the event. But they don't have Sam Pang back by his own choice. And that's rare in the world of TV.
0: Yeah.
23: But he's done 3 years running, and I think he's probably wise. It is a poison chalice, and if you get it right once, you're lucky. If you get it right twice or three times, as he's done, you've done amazingly well. I mean, the only other person who has got anything like that is probably Bert, and that's going back a long time now. So he did 3 years so successfully. I think he would almost be on a hiding to nothing to go back for a fourth time. So he's decided to bow out. So they've got to find a new host. So I hope they, you know, look around. I mean, someone I think would be great would be Joel Creasy. I think he's, you know, he'd bring a younger audience in. He's very sharp. He's got a good team of writers, and that's what you need. You can't expect somebody to just do it on their own. And you've got to have good, sharp writers, which he's got. I hope they will look at him. They probably won't, only because he's tied to one radio network and Seven is now tied to another radio network, so that probably won't happen. But
0: I've got someone that could do it, and it would. I'll tell you what, old country be tuning in. Kyle Sanderlands.
23: Oh my God!
0: Could you imagine it? They announce it, he's going to host it, and they'd have to be on a 20-second delay, and he would. Yeah. But it would actually, at the beginning, have everyone talking about it, wouldn't it?
23: Well, it certainly would. I don't think that's going to happen.
0: No, but I'm saying if you wanted to really make a splash, anyway.
23: Well, they should think outside the box. You know, they should try and be a bit more radical. But it is a tough gig. You know, you really get slaughtered. And we've seen people through the years who've done it and they just get crucified. Yep. So it's a hard gig to do. So I hope they choose well. I mean, Sam was great because, you know, Sam, I thought, walked that line between treating it with a little bit of respect, yep, but at the same time, taking the proverbial out of it. Mm. And not a lot of people can do that. Some people will go too far. Like Ricky Gervais, for example, when he was hosting Gold Globes. I mean, I thought he was very funny, but he absolutely mocked the whole event.
0: Well, there's another one. You open the purse strings. He'd probably like to come out for a holiday tee off on everyone. You can imagine it, couldn't you?
23: Well, it would be great. I mean, I don't think any network would be brave enough to do it. But so the gig's up for grabs. So I wonder if your listeners have got any ideas on who they think would be a good host. And it is a really tough gig. You've got to be able to obviously work live. You have a script, but you've also got to be able to ad-lib. And a lot of people, even a lot of comedians these days, aren't great ad-libbers. They have their routine, but yeah. once they start, it's almost like a monologue. So, I think when Denton did it, he was able to almost do like Bert did and go with the flow. And yes. something happens, then play with it and have fun.
0: Yeah, very interesting. All right. I like my ideas the more I think about it. Anyway, we'll see what happens with that one, Pete. And I've had messages here saying Peter sounds quite different tonight, and that, because you're broadcasting from Queensland now. You know, it's got that Queensland sound, they're saying, because you've moved.
23: I might sound more relaxed and more chilled. But it is a big thing when you move. It really is. Yeah. When you're a certain age as well, and when you are a bit of a hoarder as well, and you haven't moved for 30 years, I think it's tired me out terribly. But so far, so good. I'm loving every minute of it. I feel relaxed. I feel happy. And most of all, I feel safe. And it's funny when you are living away from Melbourne. And don't get me wrong, I love Melbourne. You know, that's where I grew up. My history is all there. But I get so saddened every day when I hear these terrible things, you know, that are happening in Melbourne. I'm almost going to try and wean myself off trying to hear it, because I feel sad when I hear it. But so far, so good.
0: Stick with us north of the border. All right, Pete, as always, great to talk to you. We'll do it again next week. Thank you.
23: Thank you, John. See you
0: there. Is Peter Ford, our entertainment reporter, on this Wednesday night at 11:09 right now.
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3: 5.5 minutes to 11. We'll have tomorrow's headlines after the news. There's actually this comet that I'm just noticing that's going across the skies at the moment. I'm told, though, that you've best time to see it's after 9 p.m. at a certain angle. So I might discuss it with our celestial expert, Phil O'Neill, in the next hour because I'm in here, I'm not going to be able to see it. So I'll check on that one. We've got tomorrow's headlines, and I'll give you some details that I promised you on this story about batteries that we think are being recycled but that might just be being dumped. And very similar to the story we've had in the past over some of the recycling where people discover, having very carefully sorted their recycling, it's actually not being recycled at all. Also, just in our segment there, our nostalgia segment during the hour, we talked about Ward Austin, who was, of course, a big name during the 1960s. And we also talked about Jim Angel, who was a legendary newsreader. One of our listeners here says he lived in my street at Matraville, later known as a suburb of Chifley. So Janet's been listening for a long time and used to live near him. And I'm getting some questions about the late Jim's son, so I might try and find out about that as well. So it does get a bit personal during our nostalgia hour, and we'll have more of that, of course, on the program next week. It's 4 minutes to 11. We've got tomorrow's headlines coming up. I will say in the next hour, I'll give you a chance, because of Mother's Day coming up, to win a Spinal Ease pillow. So hang in there. Sometime in the next hour, I'll give you a chance to win that Spinal Ease pillow. But news coming up very soon. Mind hearing the whole of that, of course, that song which we features in Back to the Future. Now, look, if you've had that moment in the afternoon when your brain switches off, you're staring at the screen, coffee not working, you're thinking, what happened to my focus? If it does sound like you, the Herbs of Gold L-theanine. This is the 200 milligram L-theanine. 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At 3 to 11 now. Yes, our Money News program earlier tonight, and I'll be interested to see in the context of what might be in tomorrow's headlines, because what we've seen over the last few days, every day we seem to have some sort of leak or some sort of headline that suggests what might happen to capital gains tax or negative gearing. So I think at the beginning of the week, the talk was that it would be some sort of average over, say, a period of, for instance, 15 years. That's what the way the changes to capital gains tax would work. And then the changes to negative gearing, we've heard that you may have a limit on the number of properties that are negatively geared. Then we're hearing about the possibility that negative gearing would be restricted to new properties. Then there's the possibility that the capital gains tax discount might be removed for all kinds of investments, not just property. So you could probably, on a piece of paper, write out 10, 20, 30 different versions of what might happen to both the capital gains tax discount and negative gearing. There doesn't seem to be any denial that there'll be changes, and the government said there wouldn't be changes. So fundamentally, there is going to be a breach of promise, and that issue is going to continue in the days ahead. But ultimately, I hear people talking about the impact of this, and the one that did strike me, and you can hear this if you pick up the podcast of our Money News program, a warning about young entrepreneurs and people involved in tech startups who could be hit very, very hard by this, and as a result may decide, well, I'll do this somewhere else in a more favourable tax environment. Now, we're building all these

0: data centers. We're trying to build up an AI industry and encourage all of this. So my hunch is that government's looking very closely at this because they want to characterize this as moves to help young people. So as I say, there's a million different versions of what might happen on the tax front. If there are more versions in tomorrow's papers, I'll tell you straight after the news, which is coming up very, very soon. And we'll all be very relieved, well, at least on one level, when the budget is handed down next Tuesday and we can actually see exactly what we are talking about. Got the news coming up at 11. We'll also talk money-saving tips. We do it with Joel Gibson each week, repeating some of the things that you might like to do to try and save a bit of money if you have been hit by these increased mortgage costs. But the news is after this.
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3: Good evening, I'm Jamel Wells. More than $10 billion has been set aside in next Tuesday's budget to protect Australia's fuel supplies. Federal Politics editor Michael Packey.
4: Prime Minister Anthony Albanese has outlined his plan to improve fuel security in the wake of the Iran war. $7.5 billion will be spent on extra storage facilities to help the private sector boost fuel and fertiliser reserves. The government will also outlay $3 billion to buy 1 billion litres of diesel and aviation fuel, making it the first time since World War II we've had a publicly owned stockpile.
5: This is the biggest oil crisis that the world has ever seen.
4: Opposition leader Angus Taylor argues Labor has copied key parts of the coalition's plan but hasn't gone far enough.
6: This is too little, too late.
4: Federal and state governments will also work on a feasibility study to see if it's viable to expand our refining capacity. Michael Packey reporting.
3: Some members of the ISIS brides cohort will face charges once they arrive in Australia. Four women and nine children linked to Islamic State are expected to land in Sydney and Melbourne tomorrow. Police have not confirmed how many women will be charged, but say the children would take part in anti-extremism programs. AFP Commissioner Chrissy Barrett says arrests could be made over several crimes.
7: To determine whether Australians who travelled to Syria may have committed Commonwealth offences, including terrorism offences such as entering or remaining in declared areas, and crimes against humanity offences.
3: One Nation signs in support of Ben Robert Smith have been put up outside pre-polling booths across southern New South Wales ahead of the Farrer by-election. The signs have a photo of Mr. Robert Smith and the words, "He fought for us, One Nation stands with him." The decorated soldier is accused of war crimes, which he denies. A police subcontractor has been charged with domestic violence, assault and intimidation offences in Sydney's West. The 35-year-old man is accused of hitting a child with a toy before feeding the child chilli flakes. He's also accused of verbally threatening a woman who tried to intervene. A man's been charged with profiting from illegal tobacco sales across Brisbane. The 33-year-old Indian national is also accused of using false immigration documents to live in Australia. West Australian author Craig Silvey's books will be permanently banned from the state's public schools. The 43-year-old pleaded guilty on Tuesday to possessing child exploitation material. In finance, one Australian dollar buying around 72 US cents.
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3: In AFL, Melbourne coach Stephen King insists his side is not distracted by the club's CEO change. The Demons sacked Paul Guerra last week with Dan Taylor to become permanent chief. In NRL, the Chiefs' latest signing has rubbish security fears in Port Moresby. Rabbitohs star Alex Johnston, who is of PNG heritage, has visited the capital city many times. After signing a one-year deal to play in their 2028 debut season, he's been asked about safety concerns for players and their families. Former Wallaby Morgan Turini believes there's a disconnect between Waratahs coach Dan McKellar and his players. That's the latest news and sport.
9: 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Alexander Watson Insulation. Canberra's cold. Your house doesn't have to be.
10: Got an overnight low of 3, partly cloudy tomorrow, a top of 12. Friday morning frost, partly cloudy, 15 degrees. On Saturday morning frost, sunny and a top of 18. Sunday morning frost again, another sunny day and a top of 20 degrees.
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Evening, everyone. Welcome along. It is a Wednesday night, final hour of the show for tonight. Just a reminder to all the various segments on our show, you can find them on the website as a podcast. Our news hour tonight featured John Blackburn, who we've had on our program quite a few times over the last 2 months. But he goes back all the way to 2013. He was the person who wrote the first report talking about fuel security in this country, the problem with our supply chains and the vulnerability of it. You go back and read that. Extraordinary, really. And then he was working with Jim Molan in trying to blow the whistle on supply chains. So he's looked at all of this, the security of our supply chains post-COVID. And if you listen to that conversation, you'll hear what we should be doing. We're going a little way towards what should be doing with this announcement today, which, of course, now both sides of politics are shifting towards a local fuel storage facility that'll give us, they're now saying 50 or 60 days of fuel. But there are more things we can do, and he explains it all in the interview that you can hear on our website. And he also then talks about this other issue that we haven't heard that much about, because AGL was saying today that with the vast expansion of data centres, they're just not going to be able to power them. We've got to start to think about where the power is going to come from to power these data centres. And AGL's saying, well, the lineup of solar, and they're developing a lot of solar and wind and batteries, they're saying what they've got in the pipeline there is not going to be able to power what's coming down the pipeline in those data centres. So there's a few things to think about. You want to have a listen that was, I thought, illuminating. That's on our website. But right now, coming up to 10 past 11...

0: Now, of course, front page of the Courier Mail today. This is the Courier Mail in Brisbane. This is this ongoing story concerning the Chris Foley government and the Sports Minister Tim Mander and the Child Safety Minister Amanda Cam. Now, this is about the affair that they've had. This is now on the public record. But the headline says, Premier Court playing at cute over ministerial relationship. Integrity cover-up. An affair to forget, as opposed to an affair to remember. Two Chris Foley government ministers have contradicted the Premier's assurance he did not know about their affair until after the last state election. The Premier says he'd only been referring to their current relationship and not to their previous relationship. Two extraordinary press conferences late today, Tim Mander and Amanda Cam revealed they'd told Mr. Chris Foley in May 2024 of an affair, but that had ended. Both said today that they broke up before the October 2024 election and then rekindled their relationship in June of 2025. So this is the timeline everyone's looking at now. It's on the front page of the Courier Mail. Premier said he found out about it when it was disclosed in July 2025. But tonight, after the revelations, his office said he'd not been asked if the pair have ever been in a previous relationship. So he's saying that, in fact, he found out about it when it was disclosed, but he'd not been asked in the press conference where he said publicly, well, I didn't know about this relationship. But at the press conference, he wasn't asked, well, did you know about any previous relationship? Oh, yeah, I knew about that one. So it is actually, I think, a rather cute playing on words. So that's on the front page of the Courier Mail. Also got the man allegedly responsible for a crash that killed a nurse was on bail and supposed to be wearing a tracking device, with her devastated family saying the justice system had failed to protect her. Karen Scott died while driving to work after 31-year-old Rhys James allegedly crashed into her in a stolen car. He was facing 30 unrelated charges at the time. So once again, it's a case of the bail system and failure. And they've also got within the Courier Mail the story that was trumpeted today by Anthony Albanese, spending $10 billion to get an extra 10 days of petrol supply in this local storage facility. Telegraph in Sydney, we have the so-called ISIS brides returning to Australia. That'll be happening tomorrow. So they'll be going to different parts of the country. Telegraph is focusing on one particular bride. It says Burke's bridal party is the headline. ISIS bride who vowed never to return jets back into Sydney. They're referring to an ISIS bride who vowed never to return to Australia. Her 9-year-old son also believed to be a cohort of 13 women and children who will be confronted by police upon touching down in Sydney and Melbourne. So intriguing to see how this plays out, how visible the police presence will be when they arrive. And so that's going to be a story. No doubt something of a circus tomorrow when they do return to Australia. So that's the Telegraph in Sydney. They're also featuring across the Telegraph an image, a picture of Jerome Buller, the West Tigers fullback, looking very, very happy at Tigers headquarters. They say Buller at the gates. Tigers marquee signing, says he's dialed in and staying for the long haul. Well, he's signed a long contract, so of course he's staying for the long haul. He's there on the front page of the Telegraph in Sydney. Now, Sydney Morning Herald, they've got a story, just part of the, I guess, the ongoing conversation leading up to the budget. They're saying that Jim Chalmers will promise a modest reduction in deficit in next week's budget to counter accusations that the spending records pushed up interest rates. The Herald's confirmed he'll forecast an improvement to the budget bottom line over the next 4 years. But it says, here the slightly improved forecast is expected to be modest, according to sources familiar with the final stages of preparation of this document. It says in the mid-year update, which came after years of near-record spending under Labor, he forecast cumulative deficits of $143.3 billion between 2025-26 and 2028-29. They're expected to soar past $1 trillion later this year. They say some of the improvement will come from a decision to save most of the tax windfall raised by soaring commodity prices and inflation triggered by the war against Iran. So, look, they're going to be saying, well, we've reduced the deficit, but what it says here is a slightly improved forecast. So I guess that's something we can debate, and we'll be doing that from about 9 o'clock next Tuesday night. They've also got the identities of some of the so-called ISIS brides. They are, and the woman I'm assuming that they refer to on the front page of the Telegraph there is one of the women who in past interviews has said she didn't want to return to Australia. And that was an interview that was done by the ABC some years ago. But they're saying in the Herald, identities revealed. Australian Federal Police ready to arrest multiple women with links to Islamic State. Four women and 9 children expected to touch down in Sydney and Melbourne, travelling via Doha. Police will arrive, wait for their arrival at the airport. They're saying that the former health science student Janae Safar and her child were expected to arrive in Sydney, where the mother faces likely arrest. She left Australia in 2015 to travel to the Islamic State-occupied Syria. She was married to an Islamic State fighter who's believed to have died in 2017. And there have been reports some years ago that she'd said she didn't want to return to Australia. So that would be what the Telegraph's got on its front page. That's the identity of some of the people who are going to be in the spotlight tomorrow. The Herald also has a story here, and I alluded to this earlier, because we're all told we have to dispose of our batteries safely, lithium-ion batteries in particular. We're told not to put them in the bin. In fact, we are told to cover each end with tape and take it to a recycling centre. I've organised a whole lot of them to do this weekend. Then I read this. Are your batteries being recycled or burned? It says the recycling company that runs the national network of EcoBat battery collections at major retailers such as Coles, Woolworths, Aldi's and Bunnings is accused by former employees of dumping, stockpiling or burning millions of batteries instead of recycling them. They've got, for instance, one of the senior employees of the company EcoCycle, the nation's biggest battery recycler, saying it's systemic and routine. This person says they don't want to be named because they've been involved themselves in illegal dumping, but the Herald's done an investigation that the EcoCycle group of companies has been persistently evading the audits that would shed light on its battery processing claims. The Battery Stewardship Council administers the national B-Cycle scheme, conceded it had been unable to verify what's actually happened to the 10,000 tonnes of used batteries EcoCycle has collected. So now there's an investigation, and some of these former employees are saying, well, they've either been stockpiled, in some cases dumped, and in other cases they've been burned. So much for all the trouble we're told to take in getting these things recycled. And there's a company who's supposed to be doing this, so most interested to see the result of what will happen tomorrow when questions are being asked in a much broader sense. So that's the front page of the Sydney Morning Herald. And then you've got the Australian newspaper. I'm looking at this front page. It says loss and found. They're calling it a COVID fix. It says Jim Chalmers is planning to roll out a COVID-era business tax relief proposal, allowing companies to reduce their tax retrospectively in a move that aims to lift productivity growth and save investment from crashing as forecast by the Reserve Bank. They're saying that the government will offer 2 years of loss carryback under which businesses can reduce previous year's profits and the amount of tax they paid, leading to refunds from the tax office. The policy was used during the COVID era. The refunds were estimated to be as much as $5 billion. The story says it's likely that the costly move will help businesses cope during a forecast downturn in consumption and higher costs driven by the Middle East oil shock. They say they'll also try to increase minimum spending thresholds to be eligible for research and development subsidies and change the treatment of venture capital. Now, earlier today, people were talking about the changes to the capital gains tax discount affecting young entrepreneurs and affecting venture capital. So this, I don't know whether it's related to that, but there it is. This is a move that they say would assist a lot of businesses. So there's that one there. They're also saying that Anthony Albanese will further expand debt held in off-budget funds by vowing to pour more than $10.7 billion into bolstering fuel security in the May budget. That announcement made earlier today. And they are then listing here, they've got Anthony Albanese and Chris Bowen talking about the $10.7 billion on fuel security, $7.5 billion to establish fuel and fertiliser security, a facility for that, several billion to establish a government-owned fuel security reserve, and then they're talking about the impact of that. So you add all that up, that's about $20 billion, which is the amount of money that, well, going back 7 years, that Bill Shorten was told it would cost to establish a fuel security facility in Australia when he proposed it. And the then government said, well, it'll cost $20 billion. So there's the amount of money now being spent. That's the front page of the Australian newspaper. And I'll just jump across to the Financial Review. Again, they've been given this story. So this is the leak from the government on this. Research and development incentives, a boost to research and development tax breaks will be a key plank of the productivity package in the government's budget next week. Entrepreneurs and investors are warning plans to scrap the 50% capital gains tax discount will be catastrophic for the startup sector. So the government's put out this this story that the current $150 million cap in research and development expenses can be claimed in a move that'll help tech giants and others. But we still don't know what the story is in relation to the capital gains tax discount and whether it'll affect all investments. So whether we'll hear more in the days ahead. And then there's this one, which I think is important, where we've got AGL, which of course operates, provides energy in this country. So AGL Energy said the market's sharply underestimated the demand for power from data centres and is risking a supply crunch amid the soaring needs of major technology companies and artificial intelligence developers. So this is the CEO of AGL. So they're in the business of providing power. So they, if there are big data centres being built that will demand power, well, they would be thinking happy days. We can provide them with the power and sell it to them. But they're saying that more had to be spent on wind power generation to meet the demand that they're expecting. And based on present forecasts, there is not going to be enough coming out of wind and batteries and solar to power these data centres. So he says we're going to have to build more assets into the future. The large pipeline of solar and battery storage was not going to solve this market's needs. So do you go elsewhere? Or, for instance, as we mentioned earlier tonight, do you look at some of these companies are prepared to spend money to provide power for themselves. Modular nuclear reactors, there's a couple in the world. They're really starting to be developed. Is it something that we should at least talk about and maybe talk about removing the moratorium and see if any companies want to build one to provide power for themselves? So they're all questions we have to answer. I think that's a pretty important contribution there from AGL on these data centres. And that's some of what people will be talking about tomorrow. 23 past 11 right now.
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0: At 26 minutes past 11, let's go to the UK. Hannah Sinclair is in the bureau there, keeping an eye on this situation with this MV Hondius with the hantavirus outbreak. Hannah, what's the latest there?
13: Yeah, good evening to you, John. Well, the latest is that Swiss authorities have actually confirmed a new hantavirus case in Zurich. The patient there responding to an email from the ship's operator and presenting at a local hospital for treatment. That comes as three suspected patients have just been evacuated from the MV Hondius off the coast of Cape Verde. Medical teams in hazmat suits bringing them to shore by boat. They are now on a plane bound for the Netherlands. The patients include the ship's doctor and another crew member suffering acute symptoms and a passenger close to one of the people who sadly has died from this virus. Preparations are now underway for the cruise ship to set sail for the Canary Islands, which will take around 4 days to reach. There, nearly 150 people on board, including four Australians, will, it's expected they will be finally let off, but they will also face medical staff in hazmat suits. There, three people have now died, including a Dutch husband and wife, and health authorities believe there may be some rare human-to-human transmission of the rodent-borne virus happening, John, but say the overall public health risk remains low, but certainly concerning developments with that new case now, in Switzerland off the ship that has just been confirmed.
0: Yeah, okay. And so if you could lie for up to 8 weeks, that's just really scary, isn't it? Really scary.
13: Yeah, well, exactly. And this is why, you know, authorities are sort of remaining on high alert and probably doing a bit of background checking on all of any passengers that have come off this ship into different countries around the world, to make sure that anyone with symptoms is quarantined and, getting the medical treatment they need.
0: Yeah. Some of our listeners, of course, over the years I've been doing this and speaking to our London Bureau, talk about the weather and how in the next couple of weeks, going to start to cool down, particularly in the southern part of Australia. So has it started to warm up there? Because it can be very nice when it warms up, of course.
13: Oh, yes, definitely, John. No, we've had many, many sunny days recently and it's lovely and mild at the moment, and we've been having good bout of weather, plenty of sunny days. Yep. The golfers are back out on the green and, you know, happy days.
0: Enjoy it. Okay, Hannah, thank you for that. And, of course, that serious story, you'll be having all the latest on that on the Today Show and on Nine's bulletins tomorrow. Thank you. Hannah Sinclair there from the UK, where, of course, because we've spoken to a number of the different correspondents, and in the midst of winter in the UK, it's not all that pleasant. I think, Phil O'Neill, of course, you've lived there. God, 4 o'clock in the afternoon, so it gets dark, doesn't it?
8: Sometimes it doesn't even come up.
0: Then, you know, all day. Then you have a glorious, glorious summer day where it's still light.
8: At 10 or 11 10 at o'clock night. At night. Yeah, it's weird, isn't it, really?
0: It is beautiful. Now, I'm pretty excited because we're getting into Thursday morning, which is conspiracy morning, is it?
8: That's yours.
0: Yeah, I'm looking forward to this one.
8: It's Conspiracy Theory Thursday.
0: Well, there's a comet, isn't there, that's flying across the skies. You can watch it best at about 9 o'clock at night. And I guess the question for you is it really a comet, or is it something else up there where they're, you know...
8: That ties more into Paranormal Friday, so we won't do that. But I know that you're big on the conspiracy theories, which is why you wanted to do this segment. So tonight, weaponizing the weather... Is it possible for countries to weaponize the weather so that they can, you know, to their advantage in war and things like that? Chemtrails.
0: Oh, chemtrails.
8: Well, there's our favorite. 5G, is it secretly mind control?
0: Well, this is the point. 5G was taking us over, wasn't it? 5G. And so 5G would be, I think people, weren't people having chips put in them so that the 5G could control them? Is that what we heard?
8: Well, maybe they're not even putting the chips in them. We'll find out later with Conspiracy Theory Friday. Apparently, Thursday. Apparently, you don't need the chips, though. Apparently, it's just mind control via know, the 5G towers.
0: Oh, fantastic.
8: Yeah. Right? Yeah, I thought you'd like that.
0: I'm looking forward to this. Yeah. Terrific. Any others?
8: It's your segment. Well, yeah, there's other things. It's serious stuff. We'll be doing that. Luke Bonner will be coming in later. I've got MG to compare the footy tipping. I don't know if you know this, but Micmac, Michael McLaren, is using one of his listeners to give him his footy tipping. And it goes against everything that I believe in, because it's a footy tipping competition for all of the people.
0: You should be tipping yourself. That's right.
8: Exactly. And so I'm not very happy about that. And that's, I think, why, you know, and you do your own, which is why you're at the absolute bottom.
0: I've moved up about several people.
8: Oh, have you?
0: I have, actually.
8: So we're going to talk about that. And by the way, you're doing a lot of Instagram stuff, I've noticed.
0: A few bits of Instagram been going out,
8: Are you becoming an influencer?
0: Possibly.
8: What will be one of the first things you influence?
0: Influencer.
8: Restaurants, aftershave?
0: All sorts of stuff.
8: Yeah, kitchenware?
0: If anyone wants to give me something, and I'll put it up there on the Instagram page. And,
8: you should.
0: Isn't that how it works? You say, oh, I'll come and stay at your hotel, and I'll put it up on Instagram, and we can forget about payment. Isn't that how it works?
8: Apparently. I mean, I've only got about 3,000 on mine, so I'm nowhere near it. But you are well and truly on the map. You'll be TikToking next. Is there anything in particular that you'd like to plug? Or if anybody would like John Stanley. And he does also on his OnlyFans, you get the added bonus. But that's another story.
0: Let me just say quickly, John Stanley's OnlyFans, it's 10:30 Friday nights. Mm. There's actually a page where you can listen to the and see the interview with the likes of Ray Martin. Wendy Harbour was fantastic. So it's on the website. It's the John Stanley OnlyFans page. And these are rugby league fans talking about their fandom. Vince Sorrenti, Ray Martin. But the one on Friday night is with James Bracey, who is one of the most popular presenters on Channel 9, but he is a lifetime supporter of the North Sydney Bears. And the way he talks about the Bears, because now they're going to become the Perth Bears, and his passion for the Bears, because he started following them as a young bloke, and then suddenly the team was snatched away from him, and now they're coming back. But you should hear him talk about the Bears.
8: It's a great segment. It's a great idea, John. I take my hat off to you.
0: That's Friday night, 10:30, John Stanley. OnlyFans.
8: Yep.
0: It's James Bracey. If you're someone who followed the Bears and you're thinking, I wish I still had my team, well, they are coming back, and James, you'll love this interview
8: with
0: him.
8: Okay. And of course, if you've got the credit card for the OnlyFans.
0: No, I don't know anything about the OnlyFans, not the other one.
8: Okay.
0: I keep thinking, though, there'd be people actually looking at that, and going, and this isn't quite what I expected when they
8: go to our... What do your feet look like? Because there are foot fetishists, make a fortune, and you don't even have to show your face. Mm. And the people I don't know if there's much for men with, you know, old...
0: Let me clarify this. So you tell me you can make a lot of money by opening up an OnlyFans account and then people pay to see you... showing off your feet.
8: It's unbelievable, John. You think I'm making it up. I'm not.
0: What I'm wondering about, how you know about this?
8: It's a well-known thing, foot fetishes. The thing for old men like you and I, you know, we've got toenails that look like old seashells. No one would be interested in that. But if you've got sexy feet, then the world is your oyster.
0: Yep. Well, it's reminiscent of the famous episode of Seinfeld called the Puffy Shirt episode of Seinfeld, which of course had as one of its plot lines, because they always weave two or three in. Mm. When George Costanza discovers he has beautiful hands and could become a hand model.
8: Well, exactly. Everything is lived vicariously in your life through Seinfeld.
0: Yeah.
8: Believe the lie. It's true if you believe it, George.
0: All right. So, and again, I've said this before, and he's giving you the go-ahead. If you've got a wild conspiracy theory that you've been afraid to talk about, you're going to get laughed at,
8: call him and he'll
0: listen to it.
8: Yeah, thank you.
0: All right?
8: Yeah, thanks.
0: Seriously. 24 and a half minutes to 12.
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6: 21 to 12 every Wednesday we do Money Saving with Joel Gibson. I guess some of the stuff we'll talk about tonight's obvious. Joel, good evening.
7: Hello, John.
6: Well, of course, we've had interest rates go up, so people are calculating the impact on their mortgage. Maybe small business owners are looking at the impact on their loans. So what's your advice on what people should be doing in relation to this?
7: Yeah, absolutely. Look, we always see a spike in people looking to refinance after a rate hike, so I expect a lot of people will try and do that now, and they should absolutely if they haven't recently. Just looking at the lowest kind of rates around today without the added hike, you know, there were some rates below 5.5% as of, yesterday. And so they'll go up by 25 basis points. They'll end up at about 5.75%. So those are the lowest variable rates on the market probably after this hike. And that's got to be your benchmark. If you're paying something that starts with a 6 or, heaven forbid, a 7, then there's probably a much lower rate out there that you could switch to. It might be with a lender that you haven't heard of before. But, sometimes it's worth giving the challenges a go because they are offering some really red hot offers at the moment. Some of them are offering rates below 6% and $3,000 cash back to switch, for example. So it really is worth having a look at.
6: Yeah, and look, this advice is always there about shopping around, trying to get a better deal, see if you can get a better deal. So that's with mortgages. But we know, of course, the impact of a rate rise could affect people who are renting. It could affect business owners. And so that broad question of people finding things very, very tight, looking for savings in other areas. And so you look at things like insurance, health insurance, car insurance, all the rest of it. Have you got a few ideas there where the timing might be right to try and have a crack at it?
7: Yes, absolutely. They challenged me on the Today Show this morning to find, $1,000 in the average household budget, because that's roughly what the rate hike is going to add to an average mortgage. And I said that the first place I'd look, and it's often the first place I look, but particularly at the moment, is at your energy plan. And the reason I say that right now is that wholesale energy rates are down around 12% on the last quarter. So they're dropping. And that means that we're going to see retail rates or household plans start to get cheaper over the coming months. There have even been some predictions we might see prices drop by around 10% in July when they traditionally change the prices on our energy plans. So that'll be a gradual thing. And if you're switching in the next little while, you might start to see some cheaper rates. You might start to see some really attractive kind of offers to switch over. Like I've seen a couple just in the last couple of days offering $200 electricity credit for switching over, or $400 in electricity and internet credits if you switch both. So they really are ramping up those offers. And there's also those offers around at the moment with up to 4 hours of free power in the middle of the day, which can be really handy if you work from home or you retire, you've got an EV to charge or something like that. Yep. So there are some definitely some savings to be had for, you know, the average household on energy plans at the moment.
6: Yeah, and is it, again, I guess it takes a bit of time and we always talk about it, but I know I talk about it here and often don't do these things. You look across all the things that you're spending money on and they do add up, and it might be that, say, we talk about if you have streaming services, your tech, it might be your internet, whatever it might be, it's always worth checking to see whether there's a deal on at a particular time, because most of these things now don't subject themselves to contracts. So if you can jag a deal that's being offered at a particular moment, that can be a real saving.
7: Yeah, exit fees are largely a thing of the past. And, you know, almost industry uses what's called the front book, back book pricing model, which means that new customers get the best deals. And sometimes new customers get charged, you know, in insurance, it can be 25-30% less than an old loyal customer for a similar policy. Or, you know, banks, the banks are notorious for it with home loans as well, giving the best deals to new customers. If you're with the big banks, for example, a number of them have now what they call digital home loans, where you apply entirely online. So they've cut the kind of human costs out of the process, if you like. And some of those big bank digital home loans are among the cheapest on the market, even though they're with a big bank. So it does pay to be a new customer and to shop around and to move from time to time, because the golden rule is the longer you've left it, the longer since you've actually moved providers, chances are the more sort of fat there is in the price that you're paying.
6: Yep. All right. So all the messages we have, and I always, whenever I do this with you and I think how many people are actually doing what we talk about, because obviously there are plenty of people don't listen to us and don't see the Today Show and they aren't aware of what can be done. And it really struck me when we had the fuel crisis hit us, and I think the number still was, 50% of people were using the fuel apps where, you know, you can find the cheapest fuel. It's still only 50%.
7: Yeah, it surprises me every time I hear that. I mean, they've been around for years now, the fuel apps. They're free. You know, it takes a matter of seconds to find the cheapest fuel in your area. And yet still, you know, about half of people aren't using them. So they're potentially paying, especially at the moment, actually, prices are spiking again to $2.20,
6: yep,
7: from around $1.70 something. And so there's a 40 cents a litre saving or a 40 cents a litre premium if you pull into the wrong service station at the moment, and you can avoid doing that just by looking at a free app for about 10 seconds before you do it.
6: I think I've made this observation before, but it's true, isn't it, that if everyone in the entire country did all the things that you talk about, common sense ways to reduce what they're spending, then everywhere we're talking about insurance in particular, energy bills, the, you know, your mobile phone bills and all of that, well, those companies would suddenly find their profits had been trimmed because they're not collecting the extras from those who haven't been smart enough to get the cheaper deal. Probably everyone's prices have to go up, wouldn't they?
7: Yeah, they would, unfortunately.
6: Because the people who don't get the good deal are subsidising those that do.
7: That's right. That front book, back book pricing model I talked about only works if you've got a back book. So if everybody wised up, unfortunately, those of us who are shopping around wouldn't be able to get the deals that we get. But fortunately, businesses know that human nature is such that, you know, for a lot of people, this stuff is either boring or intimidating, or they just too busy to get to it. And
6: I'll get
7: and
6: to that tomorrow. I'll do that tomorrow. Yeah, actually, I'll do it tomorrow. Yeah,
7: that's right. But times like this do force a lot of us to have a look at these things when we, you know, might have seemed too hard before. But obviously, with three rate rises in the first 5 months of this year, there'll be plenty of households now going, okay, it's time to start paying closer attention to what's going out the door. We need to cut our costs.
6: Good on you, Joel. Great to talk to you. We'll do it again next week. And of course, your website is joelgibson.com.au. Thank you.
7: Thanks, John.
6: At 14 minutes to 12, we're going to close the lines now, so you give you about 20 seconds. So Aaron has a fair go here. If you're the third caller through on the open line, 131873, this open chance here to pick yourself up a spinal ease pillow for Mother's Day. So that's what we're going to do. Just hit the phone. Everyone gets an equal opportunity here, and we'll take the third caller through on the open line, 131873. A spinal ease pillow will be heading your way for Mum, premium award-winning spinal ease pillow designed for deeper sleep, pain-free mornings, spinaleze.com.au, 131873. Our little Mother's Day gift for you here late on a Wednesday night at 13 to 12.
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6: Yes, Debbie from Minto has won the Spinal Ease Pillow for Mother's Day. Well done. 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Have a look at the website there. But Debbie's got hers on the way. Well done. Now, at 10 to 12, let's go to the US. Lauren Tomasi's with us, having covered the Met Gala last night. She's back in business covering the torturous conversation about what's happening with the war, and it does seem there's some sort of a deal. Lauren, is there?
18: Oh, John, it feels like deja vu, doesn't it? I mean, we have heard this, but there is a little bit of hope, I guess you can say, this evening, Oz time, that there could be. There's this proposal put forward once again, but look, I mean, Donald Trump this morning issuing a bit of a declaration of both war and peace. It's rather confusing. He says if Iran agrees, then Operation Epic Fury is over. And if they don't, then we're back to the bombing.
6: Right. So we wait to see. There's some sort of 14.1 page memorandum. And so they'd stop the war and then start a period of negotiations. I guess people want to know what's going on with the Strait of Hormuz and getting the oil flowing again.
18: Oh, absolutely. And I mean, you've got both sides here who have continued to claim that they're the one in control, and a little bit of conflicting reports again, because Iran is saying that this proposal to end the war is a list of American wishes. So as to how far that gets, I know, you know, publicly Iran has continued to kind of push back on American demands regardless of negotiations behind the scenes. But when it comes to actually opening the Strait of Hormuz, which is what everyone wants to see, because we want the oil prices to go down, you know, it doesn't seem to be getting that much closer. Donald Trump had announced this Project Freedom mission where the US would guide vessels through the strait, and now he's put that on pause as well. So, you know, it's kind of back to the negotiating table, and it doesn't feel like we're getting any closer.
6: Yeah, all right. Well, you've got to try and sort through all of this. You've got to keep your phone open on Truth Social to see what comes next. So good luck with that, Lauren. Who knows how many twists and turns there'll be before tomorrow. You'll have it on the Today Show and on Nine News. Thank you so much.
18: Thanks, John.
6: Lauren Tomasi on all of that. That's about all you can report. Let's hope something finally comes about. Who knows? By tomorrow. 8 minutes to 12 now.
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4: Just a bit gruesome. People asking me about the child that held up the severed head in that image, that horrific image all those years ago. It was actually Khaled Sharif who'd gone to fight for ISIS, and it was his young son in that photo. Sharif and his wife were both killed, along with a couple of his sons. But five of the others actually were brought back to Australia by Scott Morrison back in 2019. So that's where that one stands. Those asking in the context of what's going to be a big story tomorrow with the return of the so-called ISIS brides. In the meantime, at 12:04, let's finish tonight with this.

0: I've got here from Phil. It says, the wilder, the wackier, the better. Oh, conspiracy theories. He wants them all. He's coming up next. Have a great Thursday.
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3: Hello, I'm Gabrielle Hodson. More than $10 billion has been set aside in next Tuesday's federal budget to protect Australia's fuel supplies. The PM's outlined his plan to improve fuel security and says $7.5 billion will be spent on extra storage facilities to help the private sector boost fuel and fertiliser reserves. The government will also outlay $3 billion to buy 1 billion litres of diesel and aviation fuel. Federal and state governments will also investigate if it's viable to expand our refining industry. Australia's foreign minister is in Fiji pushing for a new security agreement and economic cooperation. The partnership would also help both countries tackle shared challenges such as transnational crime. Penny Wong has also announced a $30 million support package to help the Pacific nation address its ongoing fuel crisis. Charges for an Indian national after a tobacco blitz. Georgina Winters in Brisbane.
4: Authorities allege he profited from illegal tobacco trade while using false immigration documents to live in Australia. Last month, federal police raided the man's Kurrabi home, seizing $70,000 in cash and keys to a commercial storage unit. Further investigations uncovered he's part of a sophisticated drug syndicate funneling more than $7 million from Brisbane retail outlets into his personal bank account. The 33-year-old faces multiple charges and is due to front court in late June. Georgina Winter, Brisbane.
3: Police in Melbourne's East want to hear from witnesses after a multiple vehicle crash. A stolen Honda Accord was driving erratically inbound on the Monash Freeway around 2:35 on Wednesday afternoon. It drove over the median strip before colliding with two cars stationary in outbound traffic, landing on its roof. Two 17-year-old boys are in hospital under police guard. A 14-year-old driver of a stolen Hyundai travelling in convoy has also been arrested. Swiss authorities have confirmed a hantavirus case has been confirmed in the city of Zurich. The man had been on a cruise ship in South America but returned a week ago. A further three patients have been taken off the ship at Cape Verde and will be treated for the rare rodent spread disease in the Netherlands. Three people have now died, including a Dutch couple. An AI tool developed by QIMI Berghofer is giving pathologists a better way to detect hidden genetic signs of cancer. The low-cost tech has proven to accurately identify breast, skin and kidney diseases. Professor Kwan Nguyen says it means early intervention.
5: This AI tool can be considered as a breakthrough tool. It helps the pathologist to detect cancer at early stage. As long as we know cancer at early stage, we know how to deal with the cancer. So be very beneficial to patients.
3: Finance and the Aussie dollar is buying 72.3 US cents.
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3: AFL ticket prices are being cut. Carolee Katsimbanis explains.
7: The AFL is cutting the price of general admission entry at the MCG and Marvel Stadium by between $3 and $15. The cost will be reduced for all matches between round 10 starting this weekend and round 15 in late June. It'll see the cost of an adult general admission ticket drop from $27 to $20. In a win for families, the cost for two adults and two children will drop to $40. It comes as average AFL crowds overall this year are up, but Victorian attendances are down. Carolee Katsimbanis, Melbourne.
3: And that's the latest in news and in sport.
2: 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Alexander Watson Insulation. Canberra's cold. Your house doesn't have to be.
8: Got an overnight live 3, partly cloudy tomorrow, a top of 12. Friday morning frost, partly cloudy, 15 degrees. On Saturday morning frost, sunny and a top of 18. Sunday, morning frost again, another sunny day and a top of 20 degrees.
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1: Morning, how are you? It is Thursday morning, and it is a conspiracy theory Thursday too, as suggested by John Stanley. Maybe a bit of conspiracy theory as well here in the studio as to why nothing was working. There was everybody running around behind the scenes up until about 60 seconds ago. It really didn't look like we were going to get on the air at all. But anyway, here we are now, so I hope that doesn't bode as to a direction that we might head in for the rest of the morning. 131-873 is the phone number, 0460-873-873 on the text, and overnights at 2gb.com if you want to send us an email. Well, it's the 20th lunar day, the waning moon, as you know now. We're like to start off by telling you what you need to do if in fact you're getting ready for your day, May 7, from a lunar perspective. It's going to be a bad day here for your peritoneum today. That's going to be very active, so pay attention to your backbone. That is if you actually have one. Hello, Albo. Take any food you want nutritionally today. You can eat anything you want, anything at all, except meat. Right. So you can't really eat anything you want today. I don't know what day we're up to here with the Iran war, I should say. It's day 68. But on the subject of Iraq, with the Iran war, I do believe that the Trump administration have got on the phone to Iraq and said, okay, we need your help. What are you going to do about it? Imagine the person in charge of that particular phone call would have gone, I'm sorry, who is this? America. And you want us to do what exactly? And also I noticed that North Korea are getting a little bit toey as well. Maybe there's a case with Kim Jong-un of feeling like he might have a little FOMO going on, because you've got all these things going on across the world at the moment, especially with Iran. You've got Russia as well. There are several little regional conflicts. You think Kim Jong-un might be sitting there thinking, well, I've got nothing going on my own. So he said he's quietly going to dash a decades-long campaign for peace. Well, that doesn't sound ominous for a second, does it? He's quietly erased one of the most symbolic ideas in the fractured history in the Constitution, marking renewed fears that the Hermit Kingdom, run by Kim Jong-un, will never return to the fold. So we'll talk about that throughout the morning as well. Remember we had that segment that we started a few weeks ago, and then I sort of dropped off on that. Things that can kill you today. We should have thrown that back in the mix, because we've got a few, including, incidentally, the hantavirus. Have you heard about this? So they've got three people so far that are on board this vessel, which is currently on its way to the Netherlands. And there's a really big risk of what's going on this particular boat at the moment. Three dead passengers and a German national as well has now been confirmed with this. Apparently it's some kind of rat disease, as opposed to your typical airborne bat disease, the hantavirus. And I've looked into it a little bit too, so I can tell you about this a bit later. But apparently this is a rat-borne disease. And on this ship, it's just, I've seen videos and photos, it looks terrifying. This is straight out of a horror movie. Everybody basically just boarding themselves up into the little cabins, closing the door, wrapping towels around it, and hoping to high heaven that everything will be okay. Getting back to the war, where are we at? Well, the strait is open, or is it closed, or are we negotiating? I read that apparently the White House is closing in on a deal, and there are ways and plans underway to end this war, and which will include apparently restarting the nuclear negotiations. So maybe Iran will come out of this looking better off than they were when they went into it in the first place. I'll get some more information about this, but there's just a report that's been released. It's a one-page memo to end the war. It's a bit of an exclusive because it's just been released, and I'll have a look through the basic forms of it. I've only just got this a second ago, to see what the outlines are in terms of actually ending the situation in Iran. And I'll talk to Terry Barnes about this a little bit later on as well, because trying to save face now isn't like trying to save face in a pre-internet era. Before the internet, you could do that and you wouldn't be mocked from the other side. And I think we can all think of one particular world leader, at least, that wouldn't be very happy with being mocked. So we'll talk about that with Terry Barnes a little bit later. But, you know, maybe we could, in fact, be close to an end of the Iran conflict. And I just looked up on the news and it says that on Sky News, Iran are reviewing the US proposal. So we'll bring you up to date on that. And I just noticed I was looking up at CNN as well. Ted Turner died. Is that a replay or something, or is that new news? We'll let you know throughout the morning. In terms of new news, by the way, the Home Affairs Minister, Tony Burke, said the government is not and will not assist the ISIS brides. So the story's back in the news.
2: The government is not repatriating and will not repatriate. The government is not assisting and will not assist these individuals. They made an appalling, disgraceful decision. If any of these individuals find their way back to Australia, if they have committed crimes, they can expect to face the full force of the law without exception.
1: Right. And also the Home Affairs Minister, Tony Burke, was asked if the government has attempted to delay or block the return of these ISIS brides to Australia. Here's what he had to say.
2: There are very serious limits on what can be done with respect to preventing a citizen of a country returning to their country. The legal threshold that we have is with respect to temporary exclusion orders. I have received advice in one instance so far of that threshold having been met. And when I received that advice, I acted immediately and that exclusion order remains in place.
1: Chris just sent me a text. Hello, Chris. How are you? No entry for ISIS brides, children, grandchildren. Those assisting them will need to be charged. ISIS preach ideology is worse than the Nazis. That was a part of a long text that Chris just sent me there as well. Well, here's the AFP Commissioner, Chrissy Barrett, talking about the investigations that the team have done on the returning ISIS brides.
3: That evidence and information was to determine whether Australians who travelled to Syria may have committed Commonwealth offences, including terrorism offences such as entering or remaining in declared areas, and crimes against humanity offences such as engaging in slave trading.
1: Right, we'll talk about that more throughout the morning as well as that information comes through. And this information has come through. Ted Turner, yes, it has been confirmed. The guy that pioneered cable TV news has just died at the age of 87. He was the man that founded CNN, which was pioneering back in the day, 24-hour news network that really revolutionised television news. We'll look back on that, maybe the beginning of CNN in just a moment for you. And former husband of Jane Fonda, but I don't think they're together anymore. Getting back to your daily news here in Australia, the state political editor of the Daily Telegraph, the journalist James O'Doherty, posted a video that proved the Prime Minister, Anthony Albanese, lied about capital gains tax charges, including audio of Albo on election day in previous years. Again, talking about that.
4: The rock-solid commitment Anthony Albanese made before the election on negative gearing and capital gains tax has now been exposed as a lie, and we have the video to prove it. On April 9 last year, on the banks of the Barron River in North Queensland, the PM insisted, for what he said was the 50th time, that he would not be making changes to either.
5: I've bounced around answers on this question before, but can you just be really clear? Can you rule out any changes to negative gearing and capital gains tax?
6: Yes. How hard is it for the 50th time?
4: And in answering my question, he went even further, ruling out using changes to the taxes as bargaining chips for votes on other legislation.
6: Just here.
5: With the Greens in horse trading.
6: To form a government?
5: No, in horse trading for votes on other matters.
6: Well, what are you talking about? Sorry.
1: See, this is the problem, you know, especially with YouTube and things like that. It's going to be recorded. And at some stage, somebody's going to play that back to you and go, well, you did say this once upon a time, Prime Minister. So if you're going to backtrack, you probably should realise that everything has been recorded and may come back to bite you. Or maybe you could use the whole defence of, I don't remember saying that. Could have happened, but I don't remember it. It was only recently, Prime Minister. Yeah, well, I don't remember recently what happened. Too busy running the country of Australia. All right, 17 minutes past midnight. What would you like to talk about? 131873 is the phone number. I'll have a look. I'm getting a few people sending in some texts about the hantavirus, and somebody said this was the one that killed Gene Hackman's wife. That was Anna that sent that through. Do you know any more about this? Please give me a ring. 131873 and anything else that you would like to talk about.
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7: You think hitting negative gearing hurts the rich? 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Landlords don't just absorb these costs. 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I would have thought it's basic economics. However, Labor is blinded by ideology. 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
1: 20 minutes past midnight. I've got some more information about this hantavirus, incidentally, and it looks pretty nasty. I wonder whether we are on the edge of another coronavirus. Or some kind of pandemic. I mean, I'm not trying to, you know, freak people out. I don't know. I'm just having a look at this and thinking, oh, this looks rather nasty. I'll tell you about that in a sec. 131873. Be good if you could ring as opposed to texting, as you know, because it's always great to have a chat with you. 131873 is the phone number. But on the text, let me get to a couple. Jackie says, Albo, for the 55th time, I'll say it to you again, liar, liar, pants on fire. Could you imagine if somebody responded during a report, an interview with the Prime Minister, and actually said that? I'm sorry, Prime Minister, but I'm just going to have to say this to you. Liar, liar, pants on fire. How do you respond to that? Well, the people of Australia don't necessarily think so. Dave, how are you, mate, in Cannon Hill? Mr. Burke actually thinks it's a problem with the dog in Downton Alley. It's Downton Abbey, isn't it? Bit of a voiced a text correction there. Richard said, with Albo, I wonder when we'll see a video of the election debate with Peter Dutton, saying that Albo has a problem with the truth. Dutton must be having a big laugh. I'll see if we can find that, incidentally. The video for that must be rolling around somewhere. Thank you for that, Richard. Hello, Wayne, how are you? Did you hear that the car is being manufactured with a coffee machine in it? Do you just want to create a new punchline for the morning? Is that what you're sending this through? It's called the Carpaccino. It is funny, though, that you mentioned that, Wayne, because back in the day, they were trying to put all kinds of conveniences inside cars that you didn't necessarily need. For example, they did have at one stage in the 50s in America a car that had a record player in it, because we're talking sort of the pre-radio days. Well, I guess a car radio probably existed, but not all of the other accoutrement that we would have down the track. So what you would do is in the middle section there, where the armrest is, the area is, you'd lift it up, the armrest, and then you'd put a record on while you were driving, and then you'd just drive along. Small problem here, the way that the record jumps whenever you hit a bump. I wonder if they found a way around that. I'm sure we can probably find the original audio of that too, the first car that had a record player. But it was, I think it was a VW I was reading about, or something like that. Might not have been a VW, because the engine's in the back. But they did also come up with the idea, Wayne, of having a kettle-type scenario in the back of the car. So, in the off chance that you may go, wouldn't mind a cup of tea right now, pull over on the side of the road, pick up the boot of the car, Bob's your uncle, got yourself a cup of tea or coffee. Yeah? I think that sometimes the greatest ideas are largely forgotten because people just don't believe in them enough. How are you, Sue? Sue says, I wouldn't believe a word that Burke says. These ISIS brides couldn't have got a passport without the help of the Australian government. Burke could have issued a temporary exclusion order to keep them out of the country. That's Sue that says that. And also, Phil, you're right about Ted Turner and Jane Fonda no longer being together. They divorced in 2001, 25 years ago. So as I mentioned, this is breaking news that's just happened. Ted Turner, who would be a bigger household name in America than he would be, obviously, in Australia. But the impacts of the vision that Ted Turner had are well and truly felt throughout the world now. The guy that ideated the idea was an absolute media maverick with this. He said, you know, let's put together a 24-hour TV network that would revolutionise television news. And everybody said to him, well, that's just crazy. That's never, ever going to work. People aren't going to have an appetite to watch news all the time. I mean, you've got your 6 o'clock news for 30 minutes, for goodness sake. Why would anybody want anything else? And he said, no, I've got an idea and I'm going to do it. So the first broadcast was on June the 1st, 1980. And this is how CNN went to air, June the 1st, 1980, with their very first broadcast.
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16: Stand by, ready three, take three, Mike Hewer. Three, start to slow zoom in a little bit. Roll tape, take three. Ready 13, full. Ready camera three, one center up.
18: Good evening, I'm David Walker.
19: And I'm Lois Hart. Now here's the news. President Carter has arrived in Fort Wayne, Indiana for a brief visit with civil rights leader Vernon Jordan. Jordan is in serious but stable condition now at Parkview Hospital. He is recuperating from the gunshot wound suffered early Thursday morning. Police still have no solid lead on who attempted to murder Jordan.
1: Do you know what's interesting about this? Looking at the vision, obviously you can't see that. But it was the first time as well that people who were in the background of a newsroom were actually caught wandering around, because we, you know, didn't see that back then. You would see the news desk. You wouldn't see people behind the scenes like you do now. And so there's one guy in particular who's got your typical 1980s moustache, and he's waving almost at the camera, behind the camera as he sits at his desk. And I bet you, well, this is probably pre-email, so I bet you somebody passed him a note going, mate, it's not an opportunity for you to showcase yourself. Also, this came in from Paul. Sorry to burst your bubble on this one, but with the coffee machine in the car, Suzuki made a car in the 90s called the Cappuccino. Is this trying to, are you jumping on the back of the punchline there, or did they actually do that? With Albo, the Prime Minister of Australia, Did you know that he also didn't fall off the back of the stage? Ask him and he'll tell you. Again, why would you deny that? Donald Trump had that too, didn't he, when they were rushing him off stage recently and that situation they had at the dinner where he said, I didn't fall over. Okay. But the same thing with Elbow when he fell down. No, I didn't fall. Why don't you just admit you fell over? Nobody's going to care. Why do you have to say no? I didn't fall over. I was walking down some stairs, and I tripped over the stairs, but I didn't fall down. I have an uncle named Bob many years ago. How did you know that, says David. Are we on a full moon tonight? Hey, Phil, please stop picking on Albo. He's an honest and caring and loving humanitarian, says Steve. And by the way, I'm the new King of England. And also more texts, and then I will definitely get to the phone. Anna, who seems to know a lot about the hantavirus, said there was a super spreader event at a birthday in Argentina in 2018. According to the New England Journal, there were 34 confirmed cases and 11 deaths. I've got the details about what that's actually all about, the hantavirus, so I'll tell you about that in just a moment as well. We can break down the severity of it. Morning, Paul. How are you?
20: Oh, not bad for an old fella. Yourself?
1: I'm okay for an old fella myself.
20: There we go. Hey, I was just thinking with these ISIS rides and how Tony Burke was telling us that, you know, there's difficulties in preventing people coming back to Australia who are Australian citizens and, you know, there's legal treaties and stuff. Here's a radical thought. What if we just said no?
1: That's good.
20: What are they going to do to us?
1: Well, does that carry as much weight as saying no to protests? Does that carry as much weight to all the other no's that were previously thrown out there? I mean, is it a no-no or is it a possible no? Or is it a to-be-advised no or a we'll get back to you once we've had a look at it no?
20: This is straight out no. You abandoned this country. You went and you supported and took up arms with a dreadful, insane death cult terrorist organization that murdered thousands of people in the most grotesque way. People who were fighting our Australian troops, I'd say you're no longer Australian. You have abandoned your Australian citizenship and connection if you go. I don't want you back. People don't want, only people who want you back are other ISIS supporters. Just say no. I mean, look around the world. Russia invades Ukraine. America snitches the Venezuelan leader. China, you know, goes on the rampage. If we dare talk about, you know, where did the COVID virus come from? There's like billions of dollars of penalties for terrorists on us. What are you going to do? If we just say no, no. Airline has refused permission, don't board them. The airlines aren't going to try to run the Royal Australian Air Force to get in. You know, just say no. And what would be the worst thing that could possibly happen to this country if we just said no? What, because the UN's going to write us a letter saying us how cross they are?
1: Can I give you one scenario, though, and that is there are kids involved?
20: Yeah, and women. And there's also a lot of kids who don't have a parent because of the actions of ISIS.
1: Yeah.
20: There's a lot more of those. And these kids weren't born here. That was their choice overseas. I'm sorry, though. We're still getting too close to this issue that this is our problem. They abandoned this country. When you abandon your country and you take up arms against our soldiers, I don't know why they're just not top-line charged with treason.
1: I agree with you. I'm just saying, in terms of if you've got kids in the equation, can you make an exception for the kids?
20: So, if you commit a crime in Australia, an indictable offence, and you get, I don't know, 10 years, 15, 20 years for something pretty serious like murder, I mean, is it fair to separate you from your kids?
1: No, I'm just talking about, I'm talking about, could the kids come in?
20: No, they're not Australian either.
1: Under no circumstances.
20: I don't know, like, where the middle ground is in just a flat out NO. There's no need for the government to go out and justify it or anything like that. I mean, who are we going to justify it to? You know, the people who are upset, you know, Iranian Republican guards, you know, Chinese central communists. I mean, who are we trying to impress here?
1: Mm.
20: And what are they going to do? They're going to put them on boats and they're going to invade the northern coast of Australia to drop them off?
1: The problem is, of course, you also need to have a government who are prepared to, you know, stand by their decisions, not as well, and be steadfast with their decision, and that's it. Like you say, no is no, but that's also requiring, you know, a leader to be strong in that particular case.
20: Well, what did John Howard do when the MV Tampa got told, no, you're not bringing people to Christmas Island? He said no, and they tried him. And next thing, the MV Tampa was being overrun with SAS. You remember that?
1: Mm. Yeah.
20: Yeah. Effective solution. You know what? That was the start of the solution to this whole people smuggling, boat people issue that was growing and growing and growing on us.
1: Yeah.
20: So many things could be achieved in this country if the government simply has the will to say no.
1: All right, good to talk to you. Thank you so much. 131-873. Thanks, Paul. It's 28 minutes to one. I've got more audio in just a sec of Dutton and Albanese with the debate lies. And I might have something for David, who's on the phone as well. 131-873 is our number.
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1: 24 minutes to one. Good to have you company. Let me get to a couple of texts, and I've got a lot of people on the phone too. And this one came in without a name. It's Audrey. Hello, Audrey. Good grief, Phil. Those kids are going to grow up to be big kids. All the best. Heaven help us. Rhonda says, another thing, when you've got the brides coming off in the head-to-toe outfits, take them off before they get on the plane. Dan says, at least the kids are at least Australian in that group. Again, when you're talking about kids, you know, you've got to add that to the equation. And I think that different rules apply, but you may disagree with me. William said, my understanding with the children of the ISIS brides is that they were born overseas. So most of them, in which case the parents would have to apply to Home Affairs to have the citizenship for those kids. So if they said no to that, then the parents would surely not be able to come back. Or certainly they could leave the kids. Steve says, I think we should show respect for the Prime Minister, Anthony Albanese, for the 50th time. He won't increase the GST tax, and technically he isn't a liar, and he won't increase the tax. Actually, he might worm his way out of that. I do have the audio here. I don't know how far into it, but this is something that we were talking about before with Peter Dutton and Anthony Albanese and the big debate lies. Let's have a listen, see what we've got here.
3: This is unbelievable.
4: You can go to abuse.
3: When we were in government and I was the health minister, hospital funding went up by 16%. And the Prime Minister stands here with a straight face and says what he knows not to be true. And I think, again, it'd be great to see him called out because he continues to repeat these mistruths, and Australians deserve better from their Prime Minister.
4: Well, it's just a fact that the budget papers in 2014 have line items there, $50 billion ripped out of health, $30 billion ripped out of education. That was the 2014 Abbott budget.
3: Education went from $13 to $25 billion, Prime Minister. What you're talking about is the growth. Your argument, and I'll pay you, you know, credit on this, your argument is that the growth should have been higher. And the growth was there every year. The funding went up every year. Surely you can see that. What you're saying is that it should have gone up by a bit more each year, and that's what you describe as a cut. But in actual fact, if you're telling the truth...
4: No, you described it as a cut.
3: If you're,
4: the 2014 budget described it as a cut, as a saving.
3: If you were being honest, you would admit that funding went up each
4: billion
3: in
4: health,
3: year, each
4: and
3: every
4: 30
3: year.
4: Billion in education.
3: Every
4: well,
3: year,
4: our
3: every
4: population
3: year
4: is increasing. You had the allocation that had been previously put in the budget prior to you coming to office. You ripped $80 billion out of those two items in 2014.
3: Prime Minister, you couldn't lie straight in bed, honestly. This is unbelievable.
4: You can go to abuse.
3: No, well, it's just the
4: reality.
3: You can
4: go to personal abuse. That's a sign of desperation, well, Peter, frankly.
3: As he's lying.
1: I wonder how Dutton would have gone, you know, if he had managed to win that election, what state the country would be in right now. David, good morning to you, my friend. Dave.
5: Hello. Oh, sorry. Sorry, Phil. How are you, mate?
1: I mean, I know that our listeners are either called Chris or Dave, but we have a couple of Waves as well.
5: That's right, yeah. How are you, mate? Look, we're starting to get a bit heavy already. I'm just lighten the mood a bit.
1: Of course.
5: Getting back to your first subject about the record player in the car, I see there's an advert, I think, currently running. I think it's from Honda. They've got a record player on the roof of the car.
1: How does that work? What, a new... Well, a new model?
5: It's a model with I think really all it is, mate, it's a record playing an album on top of the car, and I think really it's all it is to prove how smoothly the Honda runs.
1: Right, right. Because I found this. This is a 45 record player, so it played 45s. This goes back to a 1958 Del Rey. This goes down to where underneath the passenger seat at the front, so underneath the glove box, basically, you had no room for, you know, putting your feet anywhere because you had this thing that pops out. Let's have a listen to it very quickly and see what the quality was like in the on the record player that came in the 1958 Del Rey. So here we go. Let's have a listen to this. This is it being loaded into the actual player. Oh, here we go. That's actually not too bad. Actually, no, I spoke too soon. You wouldn't be able to hear that over the top of the engine noise.
5: After last night's topic,
1: yep.
5: There's not much room left for passengers in cars now.
1: No, that's exactly it.
5: We've got toilets.
1: Yeah.
5: We've got everything barring a seat for I see it for the wife next door.
1: Well, you know what, though? Having said that, we don't need a driver anymore because of these self-driving cars. So we've got rid of probably the one thing that we never thought we'd actually get rid of, the actual driver of the car.
5: Anyway, have a good show tonight, mate.
1: Yeah, thank you for being with us, mate. Really appreciate that. David, in Caboolture, saw you ringing before. How are you, mate? I'm okay. It sounds like you are either stuck in a bird cage or in a tunnel.
0: I was just going to say. Hello?
1: Yeah, I can hear you, but we're going to... Are you in a submarine?
0: No.
1: Do you have a bird on your shoulder?
0: No, there's no bird on my shoulder.
1: Then I have no explanation for that. But hang on, I'll wake you back to Francis and we will see if we can just clear up that line. Don't get me wrong, I'm desperately wanting to have a chat with you, David, and I know that you rang before as well. It's an unusual night tonight, which brings us to Bob from Kingston. So let's, if we can, veer away from ISIS brides, brand new coronaviruses and record players in cars to talk about what you've got for us here. Bob, tell everybody.
6: Hi. Look, I've come across some very interesting research done by the University of Bern in Europe. They've discovered that Mars was once a blue planet similar to Earth and had a massive ocean covering approximately half of the Martian surface. And apparently the ocean, it dates back to roughly 3 billion years ago, apparently the water level within what is called the Valles Marineris, which is the largest canyon system in the solar system on Mars, was once 1 kilometre deep. A very ancient ocean as large as the Arctic Ocean. And so the researchers have found that they've discovered that it has the canyon system has river deltas similar to those on Earth, which indicate the coastal sedimentary material on the ocean bed, which points to this ancient ocean. And apparently the Valles Marineris, as it's called, is the longest canyon system in the solar system. It's 4,000 kilometres long on the Martian surface. So there you go. There's a very interesting little
1: fact. I like that. What do you reckon happened to that then? Do you think that maybe there was a giant plug?
6: I think it got hit by what we don't want is a big celestial event which wiped out the entire planet. Like, you know, we've had the dinosaurs made extinct by comets and things like that hitting Earth. And I mean, you look at the moon. Apparently, the moon was once part of the Earth and broke away millions of years ago. And
1: I did not know that. Is that true?
6: Yes, and apparently when the Artemis II mission, which has just come back from there, the previous missions that have landed on the moon, they had soil samples and rock samples which are identical to those on Earth, and that's from the fact that apparently the moon was once a part of the Earth and it broke away millions of years ago and formed into a spherical object, and we sort of had a similar sort of thing, and so then because the moon's got no atmosphere and the surface temperature of the moon is like over 5,000 degrees Celsius, it gets pummeled by asteroids all the time, hence all the pocked surface of the moon. But over to Mars, very interesting thing there. Of course, what NASA is looking to do is establish a moon base there on the moon in the southern region, in the Arctic region, where apparently there is water being detected, and they can use that water to turn it into rocket fuel, apparently. It'll become a launching pad for missions to Mars and settlement in the next 100 years.
1: Yeah, well, that's what they're looking at now. We've talked about that too. Who owns the moon? Because they did have a treaty that went back to about 67, 68, but I think they tore that up. And now you've got entrepreneurs like Elon Musk. But Elon Musk now wants to spend $80 billion going to Mars. You know, there's a bit of money to be spent there. But it's funny because most of the Earth, if not all of the Earth, I think, was once all connected and it broke off, certainly parts thereof. So if you look at the map of the world, you can see where, if you joined it together, you pretty much got one. But incidentally, and on the subject of which, if you look at the outline of the Earth, all of the planets of the Earth, and you can do this on a flat map, and you draw an outline of all of the planet, all of the countries together, all of the continents, it is exactly the same shape as a cat.
6: Really?
1: Yeah.
6: Well, that's interesting.
1: Yeah, go and do that.
6: Talking about, you know, real estate on the moon, Michael Jackson, when he was alive, he bought a section of the moon from a New York real estate agency that specialized in moon real estate. And to this day, his estate owns a very interesting part of the moon, which is very useful for moon tourism. And he picked it because it was going to be very good for... Yeah. Having people go there and enjoy the moon.
1: You could do that. You could do that. I remember that was an 80s thing, I think, where you would buy part of the moon, you'd get a certificate, and then you could have that part of the moon. I don't know, really. I bet if you'd actually bought that as a novelty joke, and I wonder if anybody's got one, that, if they are now trying to colonize the moon or use it as a base, as a stepping stone, that's probably worth about $16 billion, even if it's only the size of a moonwalk.
6: Pretty good investment, hey?
1: Right? I mean, who would have thought of that? Hey, we're onto something, Bob. Let's see if we can go and find some shares in Mars now. I reckon if we bought something now, sure, it wouldn't be any good to us, but our great-great-grandkids could be millionaires.
6: Oh, absolutely. I think it's going to be interesting. Well, as you say, Elon Musk is going to spend $80 billion launching out of the moon base with NASA out to Mars. And he sees Mars as making the human race a multi-planetary species.
1: That's exactly right. Hey, listen, it's great to talk to you, Bob. Don't forget, it is, by the way, Conspiracy Theory Thursday, as suggested by a good friend, John Stanley. I'll get to that later, but we've got loads of people on the phone, including another David, Denise and Rhonda and Chris. Hang on, I'll get you in a sec, and I've got your text coming through as well.
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1: 8 minutes to one. Steve says, from Augustine Heights. Augustine Heights, I don't know where that is. He says, I had an 8-track in my first HR Holden. Bet you don't know what that is, Phil. Well, I do, because the 8-tracks were actually used in radio stations. The cartridges of the 8-tracks were used in radio stations to play audio from as well. But yeah, I remember that, Steve. All right, let's get David back on and see if he's managed to get rid of that chirping bird that was on his shoulder. It sounds like it's still there.
0: Yeah, it might be still there.
1: What's all right? Well, what were you going to say anyway? Let's get to the.
0: I was going to say, you know, the capital gains tax and the negative yield. Do you think it would boost the price of houses down at all?
1: I don't know because I couldn't find the wood.
0: Thank you, Pat.
1: I couldn't hear. I couldn't understand what you were saying, and I wanted to join in the conversation. Your phone. You're a bit loud. It sounds like you're in a punk band.
0: Can you hear me now?
1: That's better. Okay, yeah, sorry.
0: Oh, that's better, isn't it?
1: Yeah.
0: You know, the capital gains tax.
1: Capital gains tax.
0: Do you think it would bring the price of houses down?
1: The capital gains tax, no. The only thing that's going to bring the price of houses down is once stagflation kicks in and once inflation kicks in and then people who won't be able to afford to pay off their mortgages, which is where we're at the moment, will have fire sales and that will bring the price of houses down.
0: But a lot of guys do use that negative gearing, don't they?
1: Yeah. But how much longer is that going to be able to last too? You know, have we passed that stage of negative gearing having been the bubble that's now finally burst?
0: But, yeah, it just seems to be that Albanese, they'd be mad if they said that before they bought it, wouldn't they? Because they have to lie, because they'd lose a lot of votes, wouldn't they?
1: Well, yeah, but I think, yeah, exactly. But then he'll just backflip on that anyway if it looks like it's going to if it's going to bite him. I'm really intrigued by your phone, incidentally, too, David.
0: Yeah, I don't know what's wrong with it.
1: Is this an old mobile?

0: Very sad, but he didn't even lost his seat, did he?
1: Yeah, yeah. I mean, sometimes same thing with Abbott. You know, it's a shame that Abbott didn't get the chance to hang around as long as we kind of would have liked him to. Hey, David, it's a pleasure talking to you, my friend. It has been a little difficult, but mate, ring any time, all right? Go on, Dave. Dave's intro, I think, would be something from the Raw Power album by the Stooges, because that was also recorded at maximum volume as well. Hey, Denise, hang in there, and Rhonda and Chris. Get to you after the news. And also loads of text. Phil, surely the car with the coffee machine would have had three models, the Espresso, the Short Black, and the Flat White. Thank you, Tony. Hope Jenny's okay. We did the punchline. I don't think we should do punchlines on it every night, much as I'd like to, because wait till you find out what I came up with for next week. I'm really proud of this. It's one of the finest ones in terms of involvement and punchlines. And I won't tell you what it is now, but I was lying in bed unable to sleep yesterday morning, and I thought, and the thought just suddenly came to me, I thought, that's quite funny for you, Phil, and creative. Let's run that up the flying pole and see how that flies next week. We should get to the news update, though, and more of your calls, 131-873, on this Conspiracy Theory Thursday. We've got all kinds of calls, haven't we, this morning?
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1: Hello, Helen. I've been meaning to get to your text in Brisbane as well, so just so you know, I got that and a few other people on the text. It's been a busy first hour, but hang in there. We'll get back to you after this.
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11: Hello, I'm Gabrielle Hodson.

0: four so-called ISIS brides and their nine children are due to arrive in Melbourne and Sydney in less than 24 hours. Federal police are in charge of everything that will happen once they touch down on Australian soil, with some set to be charged with terrorism. Victorian Police Commissioner Mike Bush says his officers will ensure they know who and where they are.
1: Because our job is to ensure that they are not a threat at any time, any place to public safety.
0: Caught in the morning after a stabbing in Queensland's Western Downs region. Police allege a 23-year-old man was threatened while walking on a footpath in Dalby before being stabbed twice to the left upper arm. He's been flown to Brisbane in a serious condition. A 46-year-old Dalby man has been charged with causing grievous bodily harm. Police say the pair aren't known to each other. Charges for a couple in the Hunter Valley after it's alleged they defrauded a local farmer of more than $300,000. Muswellbrook police allege the 47-year-old man and 48-year-old woman fraudulently sold hay, stole diesel, used machinery on unauthorised properties and claimed scrap metal over a three-year period. The man's facing 21 offences, including knowingly dealing with the proceeds of crime. Canberra will set aside more than $10 billion in next week's federal budget to shore up Australia's backup fuel supplies. The PM says $7.5 billion will be spent on extra storage facilities for fuel and fertiliser reserves. $3 billion will also go towards 1 billion litres of diesel and aviation fuel. Governments will also investigate if it's viable to build new refineries. In Victoria, the Premier's refused to say how much her government paid for a 10 million litre diesel reserve. The contingency will be dedicated to Victorian farmers and only released if Level 4 of the National Fuel Security Plan is activated. The purchase wasn't included in this week's state budget, with Jacinta Allen insisting she can afford it.
2: These are commercial arrangements. This decision came after the budget books had been audited by the Auditor General, so it will be accounted for in future budget updates. But we can do this because we have a budget in surplus.
0: The WA government has unveiled its final announcement ahead of today's WA budget. Another $1.5 billion will go towards new social and affordable housing in Perth. It's expected to deliver around 1,400 homes. Housing and Works Minister John Carey says the program will help thousands of renters.
3: Providing more housing into the critical rental market. We understand that it is tough for renters, and a critical part of the equation is providing more rental supply.
0: Finance and the Aussie dollar is buying 72.4 US cents. The Dow Jones is up 583 points and the Nasdaq's up 357.
4: For Canberra's best coverage of the NRL, join the Continuous Call team every Saturday and Sunday from 1 p.m. Now a sports update on 2CC.
0: Western Force will be after their third straight win when they take on the ACT Brumbies on Saturday. The Force sits second last on the Super Rugby ladder, but are hitting form with four games to go. Flanker Carlo Tizzano says Force is growing in confidence.
5: A lot of things to work on as well. Going to the Brumbies, who, you know, reversed them round one, and that was a disappointing game for us, but we also played some good rugby against them as well, so it's going to be a hell of a game.
0: Italian Open tennis, and this hour, Aussie Alexander Vukic is dominating against American Patrick Kipson. In the women's, Daria Katsikina will later face Katie McNally. That's the latest in news and sport.
6: 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Alexander Watson Insulation. Canberra's cold. Your house doesn't have to be.
7: Got an overnight low of 3, partly cloudy tomorrow, a top of 12. Friday morning frost, partly cloudy, 15 degrees. On Saturday morning frost, sunny and a top of 18. Sunday morning frost again, another sunny day and a top of 20 degrees.
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1: Morning, 7 minutes past one. There's a lot going on in the world at the moment, including the breaking news that Iran's foreign ministry are reviewing a US proposal, which we've been hearing about, you know, to and froing for the last 60-odd days of the Iran conflict. But it has a feeling that there may be something actually going on this time, that we actually may be getting some kind of agreement. Whether it holds or not, I don't know. But it seems to be, and I read an article about this, which I do want to read to you in just a moment as well, about what is in the one-page proposal between the US and Iran. I'll get to that in a sec. And also, we've got to get to this other thing I wanted to talk to you about as well, the boat that's got this rat virus on board. And as I mentioned, looks absolutely terrifying. Looks a little bit like it could be some kind of horror movie to look at the videos. And we'll talk about the Hanta virus as well, because we don't know very much about that. It really is an unusual night this morning, though. All kinds of phone calls and texts and things coming through. One that came through from somebody who didn't actually give me a name, just a number. And it says, aliens may exist. A new picture of the real solar system, 137 parsecs away by the world's most powerful telescope, the James Webb. Can't tell you any more than that. Well, it is a conspiracy theory Thursday, so we will get to that a little bit later on this morning. David says, though, we're talking about before who owned the moon and other celestial bodies in the solar system. Because, David, they had an agreement in place that went back, as I said, to about 1967, 68. But I think that that no longer is being adhered to. And that is that an agreement that nobody, no country, could claim ownership of the moon. But then back then, they weren't probably thinking you'd have people like Elon Musk and billionaires who want to make a quid out of it. So I don't know whether or not that still holds water. But he says you can purchase land on the moon, Mars and Venus with a, with a personalized property deed. I wonder if it's like those property deeds, like I said before, that were novelties back in the 80s when we had things like pet rocks, where you could give somebody a certificate for their birthday and go, congratulations, you own part of the moon. But now, maybe that could be a legally binding document. And here's another thought for you as well. And this one came in from somebody who, again, it's a great idea about this. Phil, what about having an extraterrestrial passport? So, you can hang on, I'm going to have a drink. Hold on. I don't know what I'm swallowing here, but it doesn't seem pleasant. The upside is it's in my mouth, not yours. David says, what about this idea, Phil? An extraterrestrial passport for off-planet use. There's a dollar to be made here, David. And you know I'm always a quick fix kind of guy, trying to make a get-rich-quick scheme for myself. Maybe I could start off an off-world visa planet program, which will allow you off-planet nationality as well, dual nationality, Earth and moon. There's a lot to talk about here, but just very quickly, if you just excuse me for a sec.
2: Hello.
1: Yeah, ladies and gentlemen, this is my wife, and I'm not ringing her. I'm not ringing her to ask her if she's eaten anything that she bought me, because there is nothing in the house to eat, because she has eaten it all.
2: We're coming into winter. I need that extra layer of fat upon my body to hibernate and get through the cold season.
1: I'm glad this wasn't followed by a question mark, because that sounds to me like the kind of question I'm not going to answer. But the answer, if
2: especially
1: it costs,
2: you don't.
1: No, the answer is no, not at all, honey.
2: Good boy.
1: Yeah, okay. I just wanted to tell you, I don't know if you know this, that if you draw an outline of the world...
2: Yeah, like, I saw this. I heard you saying this.
1: Yeah, and the world is the shape of a cat.
2: Look, I've seen the meme. I know what you're talking about. I've seen it on Instagram too. It's not really.
1: Oh, is it AI?
2: No, it's vaguely is, but I don't even think that it was the world. I think it was Australia.
1: No, all of the countries, if you have the map which is flat, which we all know is the case anyway because the Earth is flat, and if you draw an outline of all of the countries on the map, it is the shape of a cat.
2: What do you mean, though? Like, how is that possible? There's all different continents.
1: Yeah, so you follow the outline of all of the different continents on a flat map, starting at one end, moving all the way through to the bottom end.
2: I'm going to need to see proof.
1: Well, I'll buy a map of the world on my way home.
2: I think you've made this
1: station up.
2: Did you make this up when you couldn't sleep?
1: No, of course not. I can't sleep no matter what. I've got a great idea next week, though, because I've come up with I won't tell you now, but it's a really, I think you'll like it. I think you'd be proud of me for once.
2: Is it, for once? Is it to do with cats and maps?
1: No.
2: Also, I thought that was really funny how you were saying, like, at one point you think all of the continents were together and then at some point they broke up. That is quite a well-known fact.
1: Yeah, that's what I meant.
2: Tectonic plates, but you were just like, yeah, I think at some point, like, it was some outlandish, like, thing you just made up.
1: Because I've learned from the Prime Minister that if in doubt, hedge your bets. So if it does come back to bite you, you can go, well, that's not what I said.
2: Look, I have to say, apart from that, I'm actually quite impressed by how knowledgeable you are, because whenever I ask you anything at home, you're just like, I don't know. Asked you about like, I don't know, property stuff, and you were saying all these words. I don't even know what they mean.
1: Yeah, but your questions aren't interesting like the listeners. It's like, why is this bag here and not in the bin? You know,
2: that's
1: things
2: a really
1: like,
2: good point.
1: Yeah, why is that shelf still there? You know, not actually attached to the wall like I asked you to do.
2: Do you remember that time I asked you to move that dead cockroach?
1: Well, I got rid of it eventually. How long was it there for? Come on, be honest.
2: Oh, at least a month.
1: Yeah. Well, there you go then. I moved it after a month.
2: Yeah, okay. I mean, yeah, sure.
1: And anyway, they're your cats that are bringing them in for you to go, look, Mummy, I've also helped with the hunting. So if I interfere with that, I've interfered with, the Darwinian sort of thing.
2: You've interfered with the shape of the map. That's what you've done.
1: All right. I'm going to go now.
2: But I'm lonely and I can't sleep.
1: I know. That's why I thought I'd text you and ring you, because you keep texting me, making comments about all of the listeners and how much you like what they're saying and stuff.
2: No, the bird guy.
1: You loved him, didn't you?
2: You know what? I don't know if it was a bird or what was going on there, but in my head, he was sitting there with a bird on his shoulder.
1: That's what I was thinking, a bit like a pirate, you know, with perhaps a patch on one eye.
2: I don't think he needs the patch. He doesn't need the patch, but he definitely was rocking that bird.
1: I've got, incidentally, details about the hantavirus, and you probably don't want to hear this because you are a bit of a hypochondriac. So you might.
2: A bit.
1: Yeah, so you might.
2: Do you get it from birds? Wait, do you get it from birds?
1: No, rats.
2: Oh. But, okay, so, yeah, I don't really hang out with rats, to be honest.
1: Well, you're not working in radio long enough. All right. Bye, honey.
2: But I love you.
1: Love you too. There you go, ladies and gentlemen. That there is my wife. Although, Paul says, hey, Sam, your husband's lost the plot. I agree with Paul that rang, says Jean. This is why Australia is where it's at, because we can't say no. And this is why we were talking about the ISIS brides. Don't you get what these kids have been ingrained with? Hate and evil, etc. What about the child proudly holding the head of someone? I saw that, and John Stanley was talking about that. And yes, that is absolutely. We're sort of veering from one sort of lighter topic to a serious one, but you're absolutely right with that too. And in fact, Helen said to me, why are they called the ISIS brides? The ISIS brides is the term used for women from various countries who've travelled to Iraq and Syria to marry, support, or live with the Islamic State, aka the ISIS fighters, forming the backbone of the Caliphate state-building project. Many, though, later became stranded in refugee camps. And it's something that you will hear about throughout the day, as well as Tony Burke has completely changed that situation. We'll tell you more about that throughout the morning. Phil, Tony here. Anthony Albanese's best effort was when he plagiarised Michael Douglas's speech from the movie The President in Parliament. Our government lies to us, doesn't protect us, and is selling us out. The Governor-General should do what Sir John Kerr did and sack the government. And I'm also glad to hear that, Jenny, you're wife is feeling a lot better as well. All right, so from people on the phone, and I want to get to a couple, including, and we really are sort of veering from one topic to the next. Apologies, but that's for some reason, that seems to be the way the show is going. So that brings us to Denise, who's back at the gym. How are you, Rocky?
3: I'm okay, Phil.
1: Are you back on the punching bags? You back on the mitts?
3: Not yet, babe.
1: How long have you been off?
3: 2 weeks.
1: By the way, I like the way you call me babe. That kind of it made me feel a little bit sort of sexy.
3: You think so?
1: Well, I do, yeah. I mean, you probably didn't mean it in that way, but anyway.
3: I thought you were going to get your wife to play the harmonica.
1: Well, you know what? What happened to that, Denise? I bought her one last year in November for her birthday, and she said she was going to learn it and she was going to play it for us on the radio at Christmas. Still nothing.
3: God.
1: She needs some discipline. She needs you to take her down to the gym and get her to do some push-ups.
3: Look, you know what? I'm waiting to go to the gym. I'm not well yet, mate, but I'm going.
1: I know. You haven't been well. Are you okay, though?
3: I had vertigo.
1: Yeah, I know. You were telling me.
3: Yeah, it was really bad, really bad.
1: Yeah, you had it for like 3 or 4 weeks at least.
3: Yeah, 3 weeks, I think.
1: Three weeks. And then we talked about it being crystals in urea. Did you talk to, not crystals in urea, crystals in your ear. Did you go to the doctor?
3: No, I'm not going to any doctor.
1: Why?
3: Because I couldn't be bothered.
1: You know they can fix you, though.
3: Yeah, I know, but I can fix myself.
1: Okay. Well, I've got no problem with that. And how are you going with your...
3: I'm no hypochondriac. That's it, mate.
1: No. Well, you're lucky then, because when you find out about spontaneous combustion, you'll sit in the bath for a month.
3: I don't know what that means.
1: Yeah, don't ask. Well, actually, you're not a hypochondriac, so you don't have to worry. Well, I'll tell you what the symptoms of hantavirus are in a moment. How long since you saw your trainer last?
3: 3 weeks now, and I really miss him, you know. I really do miss him.
1: Yeah, because you were getting pretty good there too. Were you working on your signature punch? How did you go with that?
3: Beg your pardon?
1: Your signature punch, because you're in the ring there. You've got to have, you know, like Tyson had a signature punch, so did George Foreman and Canelo.
3: Well, I know you hit right, then left, and then uppercut, lower cut. And then you keep on doing that. It's really good.
1: That's a good combination.
3: Oh, look, I love boxing. I really do love boxing.
1: It's fun, isn't it?
3: It's fantastic.
1: Yeah, great for fitness. But you know the other thing is that a lot of people think that boxing is just you go down to the gym and you punch something. It's a lot like chess, though, because if you do something and the other person sees you make the wrong move, then they've got you, and vice versa.
3: You bugger it up, mate.
1: And that's never going to happen to you, though, Rocky.
3: No, because you know why?
1: Because you are a champ.
3: No, I'm not a champ. Okay. I'm just on key. I'm just doing the right thing.
1: You've got the eye of the tiger.
3: Maybe.
1: You do. Well, yeah, that's right. Don't let the opponent know about it. Keep that eye under your lid.
3: That's where it stays.
1: Don't forget you've got to chase chickens.
3: No, I don't chase chickens.
1: Well, Rocky did it, and that's what made him faster on his feet.
3: You know what? I love Rambo.
1: Well, he wasn't... it was a different character, though, wasn't it?
3: Well, look, he's really good.
1: Yeah, but Rocky's more your style. You know, in the ring with leather postcards, waiting to be mailed to the nearest chin.
3: I like Stallone. He's really great.
1: He is, yeah. In the words of Rocky, Denise!
3: And Arnold Schwarzenegger.
1: Oh, you like all the big blokes with muscles. You're lucky.
3: Rock. I love The Rock.
1: Yeah, I can tell.
3: Oh, I love them all, mate.
1: Well, calm down now. You'll get Nicholas on the phone next and get everybody excited.
3: Oh, no, I'm down. Turning off. Too much.
1: Bless you, Denise. Looking forward to hearing when you get back in there too, Rocky.
3: Okay, See you, Phil.
1: Bye, Denise. Rhonda's been on the line there for ages. I do want to get to her after this.
0: Michael McLaren. 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They'll tell you. The interest rate hikes plus the general inflationary environment is having an impact. But, of course, the RBA only has one lever at its disposal. 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
1: 25 past one. Hey, Judy. Judy says, "Why, Phil, did you leave the cockroach sitting there for so long? Poor Sam. You know, you could get a piece of toilet paper and pick it up and drop it in the loo." You make me laugh. I just forgot about it, to be honest. And then she goes, "Don't forget that cockroach that's on the floor." And I go, yep. And then a minute later, I was distracted by something. And then about a month later, she goes, "You remember that cockroach that's sitting on the floor there?" I go, "Oh, yeah." But when the cats bring the cockroach in, they're so proud. But I would not want to be a cockroach caught by a cat or any insect. Have you seen them? I mean, they really are quite mean, cats. You know, they come across as being... Well, actually, they don't make any pretension, do they? If you want basically the cold, hard reality, get a cat. Because it'll tell you exactly who's the boss, where you live, where you don't live, and things like that, you know, because cats, they should be, politicians should be cats, because then the world would probably be run quite in a mean fashion, but you would know when they say no, they mean no. That's the thing about a cat, as you probably know if you've got one, they go and sit on your lap and they allow you to tickle them, but then when they don't want you to be, they don't want to be tickled anymore, they don't just get up and leave, they bite you. Right? They bite you. Right. Yeah, thanks for tickling me. Get off. And so when they bring a cockroach in from the balcony, I don't know if you've seen it, they taunt this thing. You know, this poor cockroach has just wandered with, you know, one leg still hanging off. on a bit of gristle, and they're still patting it with their foot. But anyway, Judy, I appreciate your text. Phil, I didn't get to hear that whole message that I sent. Sorry, by the way, Helen, sometimes we don't read the entire message because sometimes they cut off because our text don't come through in a full form. But anyway, she said, I think that bloke with the rattling might be his earring rattling or his false teeth were loose. Phil, I agree with Paul that rang. Oh, I think I mentioned that one, didn't I? And that was about saying no. Let me get to a couple more as well because people send in the text and I do want to read your text because you have taken the effort. Rob says, I was examining my empty Mars bar wrapper to find leftover morsels of chocolate. To find those a lot more fulfilling. Anybody buying real estate on the moon is a lunatic. That was almost a Truth Social post. Thank you for your attention to that matter. And Dan says, well, if you're going to buy real estate on the moon, don't forget, location, location. Very good point. Remind me, I have to tell you something too about TV signals being broadcast into space a little bit later on this morning because I found that quite interesting. Another one from Steve, how are you? And Helen said, I'll mention Helen's one. Phil, could you please give a trigger warning when you play the audio from the Prime Minister so I can mute the radio for 10 seconds. And I think I have pretty much got to everybody. Paul said there was a Lexus IS model that had a record player only about 5 years ago. And Marie said, Phil, the Syrian officials actually said last week that the ISIS brides wouldn't be allowed to leave there until Australia cleared them to return. So they arrived back tonight. Who said yes if it wasn't the government? There's a lot of questions to be answered. And I think, Rhonda, thank you so much for hanging on, Rhonda. I appreciate you hanging on that long. How are you?
11: I'm all right, Phil. Thank you. Good morning.
1: Good morning. Again, I apologise because I know you were there for at least a good half an hour. So thank you for your patience.
11: That's okay. Thank you. I've got a couple of things to explore, if I may. Firstly, I wish to speak about Albus Sleazy.
1: Yep.
11: The worst Prime Minister we have ever had, lying, indulgent, egotistical person. But what upsets me most is my fellow Australians who vote for him. I worry that I live in a country now that I've lived in all my life with people who are taken in by it and vote for him. They obviously, to me, haven't got too much intelligence, because I can't believe the way he was elected and in what fashion last year. But anyway, that's another story.
1: Can I get back to that too, though? Can I get back to on the subject of that? Because I've got friends who are left-leaning who say to me, you know, like, you know, I listen to your radio station and you guys have, a lot to say about Albo. Don't you realise that he was democratically elected? And I go, yeah, that's absolutely a good point. Although people should also be allowed to have their opinions. But they do make, and you make a good point, that he was democratically elected as our Prime Minister. I mean, he didn't just go and knock on the door and they said, you know, come on in, you can run the country. And that's something, I'm not excusing anything he said or did, but they do have a point sometimes in his defence. He was elected by half the country.
11: And that's what concerns me. How dumb is our country? How dumb are most of the people who voted and fell for all his tricks? Trickery, lies, his and et cetera, and no leadership. I mean, no vision, no strategic. Let's take this country. We're in an opportunity now. We can move it forward. We can do this. We can do that. No, it was trickery, lies that got him in. I remember him. Oh, mind you, I will have to say, and I concede, the Labor Party backroom boys, the machinery, they had it all down with him, with this stupid Medicare waving it around. You know, people don't do their homework, but that's another story.
1: But that's right. That's what they're there for too. The people behind the scenes are the ones who do all the work. But you know what? Yes. I think the same thing is what happened probably in America and a lot of other countries. It wasn't that sometimes the best candidate wins. It's just that the opposition are basically hopeless. And so people go, well, they're all over the shop. And the Liberals were all over the shop in that last election. Yep. Same as the Democrats in America. Same as a lot of other, you know, parties around the world. So you vote for the ones who seem to be the most stable.
11: And people don't do any research. They just get taken in by the image, him waving the Medicare card, but that's another story. I've got to move on.
1: Can I say one more thing? No, and you're welcome to stay on as long as you want. Can I say one more thing? That yes. I wonder how many people would have voted in this particular case if it wasn't compulsory to vote. Because if it wasn't compulsory to vote, a lot of people wouldn't go and stand out the front of a school for 3 or 4 hours or whatever on a Saturday when they should be, they'd rather be, you know, taking their kids to sporting events. So it's more an inconvenience for people to have to vote. And I wonder what, if it wasn't compulsory, what kind of turnout would actually turn out.
11: And I'm 100,000% behind you and what you've just said. That's why Labor want compulsory voting, because they know the turnout would be more people who are more informed, and they've read, and they would vote for the other side. And the other thing, it's that preferential voting. If we took those, it'd be very, very interesting because Albert Sweezy got voted in with 33% of the vote. 33. But it was the preferences that got him over the line. But like I said, I've got to move on.
1: Yeah, go on.
11: My therapist is tired of hearing me go on about it. I'm kidding, of course.
1: Okay, that's all right. I'm charging by the minute, so don't worry about that.
11: Like in the UK, it's not compulsory to vote.
1: Yeah.
11: And yet people turning out because they feel a need to turn out rather than because they're going to be fined. It'd be very interesting to see how we went.
1: But do you know no what? I just had a thought. Sorry to interrupt you. I just had a thought too. I wonder, actually, compared to other countries, how politically active or how much politics plays in our lives as opposed to other countries. And I think it's got a theory here. It also has a lot to do with the climate. When you've got a really sunny, warm climate, people have other things on their mind as opposed to, you know, a darker, colder climate where you spend a lot of your time in the house. You know, I wonder if that has anything to do with it.
11: No, there's absolutely, you've got very, very good points, and I should have considered them. But anyway,
1: no, you don't have to agree with me, by the way. You can disagree with me.
11: No, but you're making good points. And like I said, Albert Lindsay is there, but my concern is he's going to con himself back in. No, it's the machinery behind. They've got a very well-oiled machine, the Labor Party, and they're great, great haters. They're the best haters in the world. I mean it. Anyway, that's another story. Now, ISIS, I wouldn't dream of calling them brides. Just ISIS, so I can't say what I would say.
1: No, good. Thank you for self-censoring yourself there. That's right, because I'm having a great chat and I don't want to have to be the one that dumps you. But,
11: no,
1: you know, it is an affectionate word, isn't it, brides? Because it does tend to conjure a completely different image.
11: Yeah, it suggests that these poor, unfortunate women, newly married, needing to follow their husbands into whatever. Anyway, long story short, again, and I will get off. People also get concerned, especially Australians. You ever heard them defend themselves when people say you're nothing but a racist? Let's be proud of being a racist. Why should we shirk away from the word? Let's say yes, and I'm proud to be a racist.
1: Well, I don't know. Maybe we could rephrase that. What about
11: what's another word?
1: Yeah, okay. I'm proud to be an Australian would be better than saying, because if you say I'm proud to be a racist, then that word has the opposite overtone to what the word bride would have. So when you think of bride, that softens perhaps the issue. So if you say, I'm proud to be a racist, then immediately any argument that you've got, and you've made some really great arguments, immediately people are going to go, ah, I see. So, I wouldn't use that expression. Because people,
11: I'm going to think of something better, because when people say, Rhonda, you're nothing but a racist, if you're saying that about these ISIS...
1: Yeah, but you don't sound like a racist to me. You sound like an educated woman who's with a kind disposition. You haven't come on and ranted and
11: raved. That I am. Yeah. And I'm passionate about this country. I'm passionate about the bush. I was born in the bush.
1: Yeah.
11: And I'm passionate about the people are doing it so tough in the bush. I live in the city, of course, now, but I'm a proud bush person, a proud Australian, proud of my heritage. And these pieces that want to come back, these pieces, piece of works that are coming back in, back into our country with their spawn, I don't care what happens to them.
1: Now, let me go back to this. Let me go back to this too, incidentally. If you were to go to a shop to buy a cup of coffee, okay, and the person behind the counter had a different coloured skin, would you go, I'm not going to have you serve me a coffee?
11: No, of course not.
1: Of course you wouldn't. No, because you're not a racist. Nor would you go, I'm not going to help that person because of their ethnicity. I don't like that person because of... But then you're not a racist.
11: No, of course not. But I'm trying to defend when people... I don't know, what other word?
1: No, you're right. There should be another word for it. Yeah, there should be one. But the word should be that you are a proud Australian and proud of the country, and you want the country to be successful and also equal opportunities for everybody. I'm not trying to put words in your mouth, I don't know. But, you know, equal opportunities for everybody because, you know, we want a fair system that is also fair for the people that live here as equally the people who come to the country.
11: Yeah, I absolutely, truly, truly do. And, you know, when we speak about people, inviting people to join our country, I really want them to join our values.
1: Well, that's it.
11: Not to.
1: That's the issue.
11: I really passionately want them to defend who we are and what we are. Recently, going to the Anzac Dawn, look, you get teary, you become teary. And you think, all those young men who fought for our values in some of them in the First World War.
1: Lovely,
11: silly boys. They just joined up because they didn't understand.
1: Yeah, no, that's right. And then they found themselves, and this is why we celebrate Anzac Day or commemorate it. You know, young kids who didn't even know where they were, why they were there, or what they were fighting for, you know.
11: No, but I want people to come here because they really, truly... believe
1: what they want to be here. Absolutely. That is not racist. That is come. Okay. You are welcome to enjoy what an amazing country we have, with not the issues that the other countries in the world have, possibly the place that you came from. So please come here, but don't bring the issues that you have there here, because, you know, embrace what you've got here. And I know that's difficult to do, but that's the... Hey, Rhonda, it's been a pleasure talking to you.
11: Okay, thanks, Phil. Likewise.
1: All right, have a lovely morning. 131-873 is our number. Old mate Chris is on the line. We'll get back to him after this. 21 to 2.
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1: Wow, we're busy, aren't we, this morning? Thanks so much for being with us, 18 to 2. We haven't even got to the hantavirus yet. And also, of course, Conspiracy Theory Thursday. By the way, Gary, let me get to a couple of texts too. Gary says, Phil, to be honest, Albo only got 33% of the primary vote. That means two-thirds of the Aussies didn't vote for him. Again, I go back to if we didn't have compulsory voting, how many of us could be asked to be actually go and vote for him? But then, it's our fault if we don't like what's happening with the government are doing, things the government are doing. Then we can't complain. And then I'll lose my job. But you know what I mean? It's if we didn't have to have compulsory voting, how many of us could just go, oh, I couldn't be bothered. I've got something else on my plate, something else I've got to do. But again, then we wouldn't be able to get on and say, well, why is this happening? So it's, you know, Catch 22, isn't it? Sue said, at the last election, Phil, Albo got elected on first preference vote, 36%. Thank you, Sue. Lucia, how are you? Also, became Prime Minister with only 32% of the vote, propped up by the Greens and Teals, says Lucia. And I just looked at the American turnout, incidentally. They have, in 2024, the turnout was around about 58.63%. So half the country didn't vote. And, you know, you get what you vote for, really. On the subject of cats and cockroaches, I mentioned this before. Dan says, my cat tears cockroaches into 20 to 25 pieces. Yeah, you wouldn't want to be a, I mean, cockroaches can survive a nuclear holocaust. But as a cockroach, you wouldn't want to accidentally land in a lounge room and go, there's probably a bit of chicken teriyaki behind that microwave. Next thing you know, there's a cat in there. Yeah. And also, hello, Anna, how are you? Yes, for those who voted twice for the Bogan, I fear they will vote for him again. David says, I went to the Australian consulate to cast my vote and I got a free sausage sizzle from the Australian government. See, that's what I'm talking about. And also, don't let Chris on, Phil, so quickly after the last time. Pull him a bit sooner, mate, because he's becoming a bit grating. Oh, no, because I'm about to get to Chris. Oh, right, we'll keep Chris short. He's heard that. He knows what you said there. Phil, do you know that Rhonda, who you spoke to a moment ago, sounded like the female version of Chris? Or perhaps even a little bit like Bob Catter? I went to go and grab my Bob Catter grab, but it wasn't there. I'll see if I can find it in a sec. Even a little bit like Bob Catter.
21: Don't say that.
1: There we go.
21: Because that irritates me, and I punch blokes in the mouth for saying that.
1: You see, there you go. You need more of that kind of stuff, don't you? Well, on the subject of which, here he is.
22: They came bounding over.
1: And, but no, it's not anything to do with what that guy was saying, but I've actually only got about 4 minutes up my sleeve. Can we do it in that?
23: Look, we'll try. Phil, okay. Look, I can understand people not wanting to listen to critics, but at the end of the day, look at what we got by not criticising the government, by not... By letting, like, we let Albo tell us hype, fear, fake news, and you can talk about the machinery behind it, you can talk about Labor, it doesn't care about anything as long as it wins. Now, the issue I wanted to talk about, getting back onto Albo, and this is something that really puts me off. Well, before I do that, those record players, I had one portable. I used to repair them.
1: Oh, yeah.
23: And it was one that you could carry them around. Now, they were a bit different. And the one that you're talking about was used in a Chrysler car. I've never come across them.
1: Right.
23: But also on cartridge players, my first experience with a cartridge player was it was far superior sounding to a cassette. No matter what they say about cassettes, when they come out then, the cartridge player was a far superior sound.
1: Mm.
23: Now, on the issue of Albo, what is concerning me is this intergenerational inequity issue again. I'm getting an understanding why Albo uses it. He came, look at where he came from, a single mum family, so he missed out on having that fatherly figure. He probably missed out on seeing what, and he was only one child, so he probably missed out on what seeing what parents go through, how hard they work, their commitment, what they do to get their house, to get things in order, to look after us. He doesn't see that because he was on welfare, so he didn't need to.
1: Yeah, you make a good point there, because I don't have kids, and so I can't see things necessarily. I mean, I can, vicariously get the idea of how a parent must be, but I don't, anyway, sorry, carry on.
23: No, look, I gave it some thought, with another thought, and I thought I'd give him another go, because have another go at him, because if you look at my own parents, what my dad went through in bringing home, one of the things I remember was bringing home the weekly shopping, and my mum ended up sewing up two large bags about a metre by a metre. You know, always have something over his shoulder as well. You tried carting that up a hill for about 1 kilometre to get onto public transport. And then on Fridays, one thing I remember quite distinctly was Mum would defrost the fridge, then she would take everything out, give it all a good wipe, and put everything back in. Now, that was the task that kept her up until about 9:30. On top of that, she had a full-time job, she had a part-time job, so they worked hard. If you want to talk about generation inequality or intergenerational equality, Albo grew up on welfare. He didn't have to worry about that. He probably didn't have to see that. As far as his mum, say, having arthritis, well, I can remember my mum went through, she had RSI for a while. She used to be in pain sometime, but that didn't stop her from doing what she had to do.
1: That's it. Hey, Chris, I'm going to leave it there, mate, but thank you so much for sending your text through and following it up with a phone call as well. I've got to get the news out of the way. Also, we've got to get to our Conspiracy Theory Thursday with our special guest, Dr. Carl Krusinski, talking about a couple of issues that you wanted to talk about. There's a lot to get through, and it is 11 minutes to 2, and yet I still haven't talked about the virus story. Where is it? ? From Vicky on the text. I'll get to that. Maybe I'll be able to get to that next.
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8: Steve said on the text, Phil, Rhonda didn't mean that she was proud to be a racist. She meant that she's proud to be a patriot. That's it, Steve. There's another word for it too. I don't think we use the word patriot that much, do we? Hey, Vicky, here is what you wanted to know about the Hanta virus. It's a bug. So this is as a result of this cruise ship currently quarantined in the Atlantic. And one of the three patients that died was the ship's doctor as well. So at the moment, it's sitting in the Atlantic and everything's deserted on board. There's videos there too. It's terrifying. Guests in masks, hazmat docs have got on board. The hantavirus is a bug with 40% mortality rate. And the virus ripped through the ship. Now, this is usually transmitted via contact with rodent droppings. However, this particular strain is known as the Andres virus, A-N-D-E-S, or even the Andes virus, perhaps. And this is an alarming exception because it's normally only found in the mountains of Argentina and Chile. I guess that's why it's the Andes virus. The strain is the only hantavirus that's demonstrated the ability to spread among humans. So I didn't know hantavirus was a type of virus. There you go. But then again, you know, I didn't know anything about the coronavirus before it became several different things. And gee, didn't we all become epidemiologists very quickly when that happened? So the strain has a terrifying mortality rate of 40%, according to the World Health Organization. Passengers on board the ship were stranded. They could face weeks-long quarantine as the officials are trying to scramble to contain it. So far, three of the passengers have died, as I said. A French national who wasn't on board the liner has apparently reportedly contracted it after taking a flight with an infected passenger. Crikey, that's an interesting turn of events, isn't it? It marks the first case of the deadly disease in a patient who was not on the HV Hondius, name of that ship. So this person was on a flight. Isn't that interesting? So this person was not on board, but they took a flight with an infected passenger. So, leads you to believe that the person had it before they got on the boat. Right. It's not the first case to be reported in Europe since the outbreak was announced over the weekend. According to the Swiss Health Ministry,

0: 1,000 cases in humans every year. So it's not like something that suddenly appeared out of nowhere, like the situation in Wuhan. I remember seeing that and saying to Sam, my wife, I remember seeing that and going, this is an interesting story that's coming out of China. And that was, you know, 2 weeks before it turned into anything. Symptoms range from a mild flu-like illness to major respiratory issues or internal bleeding. So that's the update with that. Obviously, we'll keep an eye on that, as they say in Dad's Army. Don't panic, Mr. Mannering. Nothing to worry about. Nothing to panic about. But, yeah, there you go. Maybe we can bring this into Conspiracy Theory Thursday in about 2 months' time. We should get to Dr. Kyle to see what we've got for this week's one.
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0: By the way, this is from Dan on the text. Phil, did you say 10 to 100,000 cases of the rat virus in humans every year? So apparently what the World Health Organization has estimated, yeah, between 10,000 to 100,000 cases of humans every year, which sounds like a lot, but don't forget there's like 8 billion people on the planet.
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12: Good morning, I'm Gabriel Hodson. At least four women and nine children linked to the Islamic State terror group are touching down at airports in Melbourne and Sydney tonight. Federal police have indicated they'll arrest some of the ISIS brides, but haven't confirmed how many. The federal government says they can't legally block their re-entry as they have Australian passports. Australia will have a Commonwealth-owned fuel stockpile for the first time in 80 years. A $10 billion fuel security plan's been announced, which will include a

0: billion litres of government-owned diesel and aviation fuel. New storage facilities will also be set up to boost backup reserves of fuel and fertiliser. In Victoria, farmers fear a state rural diesel fuel reserve won't be adequate. Carolee Katsimbarnis has more.
1: Regional communities are welcoming the government's announcement of 10 million litres of diesel in reserve. However, they warn that it's literally a drop in the bucket needed to get farms through the winter planting and harvest period. The amount in the Altona storage tank is only enough for 3 days, a seasonal equivalent of just 1 litre per hectare for land currently farmed in Victoria. Questions remain over the cost of the fuel and the nearly 40,000 litres needed to transport the diesel to major regional Victorian towns. Carolee Katsimbarnis, Melbourne.
0: A man's been bailed over an allegedly offensive T-shirt he wore while loitering outside the Royal Commission into Anti-Semitism in Sydney. The 68-year-old was questioned for several hours. He's been charged with behaving in an offensive manner and displaying a Nazi symbol, a blue swastika, around a Star of David. This is what he said outside court.
2: Criticism of Israel is now an offence. And that's all it is.
0: Earlier, police also arrested a 31-year-old man at a home in South Penrith over an anti-Jewish protest outside the New South Wales Parliament in November. And a Canberra woman's been charged with making repeated non-emergency calls to 000. The 53-year-old is accused of making 20 vexatious calls to police in the space of 3 hours. Health experts say people with asthma and other respiratory conditions could see a flare-up as the weather starts to cool. Chris Owen from the Pharmacy Guild Queensland says your local chemist can be a source of help in a flare-up.
3: Generally, when the weather starts to get a little bit colder, particularly when the winds blow, we do know just that pollen counts can increase and those irritant triggers are more abundant. So the most important thing is to be in control of your asthma and understand what your asthma action plan is.
0: Finance and the Aussie dollar is buying 72.3 US cents. The Dow Jones is up 542 points and the Nasdaq's up 366.
4: For Canberra's best coverage of the NRL, join the Continuous Call team every Saturday and Sunday from 1 p.m. Now a sports update on 2CC.
0: NRL Round 10 and Phil Coates is set to debut for the Broncos this Saturday, joining the six-man bench against Manly. The 19-year-old winger has been added to the squad as Brisbane continues to manage a growing injury list. Ezra Mam says Coates will be welcomed when the time's right.
5: When he's on the field, he expresses himself, and you know we've seen that in some of the games he's played at Q Cup level. So if he gets the chance, then we know he's ready, and you know we'll welcome him to our team like we have with all the other boys.
0: Harry Johnson-Holmes and Violini Ekuasi will return to the Western Force's starting lineup for Saturday's Super Rugby clash against the ACT Brumbies, the team seeking its third win in a row in Canberra. And at the Italian Open tennis, Aussie Alexander Vukic has won the first set against American Patrick Kipson 6-3. In the women's this hour, Daria Katsikina will face Katie McNally. That's the latest news in sport.
6: 2CC weather, Alexander Watson Insulation. Canberra's cold. Your house doesn't have to be.
7: Got an overnight low of 3, partly cloudy tomorrow, a top of 12. Friday morning frost, partly cloudy, 15 degrees. On Saturday morning frost, sunny and a top of 18. Sunday, morning frost again, another sunny day and a top of 20 degrees.
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15: Yep. Oh, no, it's Thursday morning, isn't it? No, it's Wednesday morning, no. Tis Thursday morning. It's pretty chilly out there across most of the country as well. I was thinking when I eventually got out of bed today at 3 o'clock, which really is only 8 o'clock in the morning for people that do, you know, shift work. And then, you know, you go outside for 10 minutes, nearly dark, whole day's gone. But it felt quite cool, actually, I thought. We're definitely getting towards the first pinch of winter. 7 degrees at Canberra at the moment, top of only 10 degrees today. 19 in Brisbane, top of 26, bit of sunshine around. But Sydney's feeling quite cold, 13 degrees at the moment, top of 17, and really about 18, 19 degrees now as we start getting colder towards winter. And in terms of days, the Iran situation, I think it's either day 68 or day 69 of the conflict in Iran, but it does feel like they could be actually coming towards some kind of agreement now with America and Iran. I mean, I hate to be the one that, you know, cries wolf, but obviously a lot of people are very interested in the news that's coming out, including oil prices apparently have also fallen as a result of a possible truce. This just came in just a moment ago from Donald Trump from Truth Social. Donald Trump has been tweeting. He says, assuming Iran agrees to give what has already been agreed to, which is perhaps a big assumption, the already legendary epic fury will be at an end. And the highly effective blockade will allow the Hormuz Strait to be open to all in capitals, including Iran. If they don't agree, the bombing starts, and it will be, sadly, at a much higher level and intensity than it was before. Thank you for your attention to this matter, says Donald Trump. So there is what appears to be, I mean, I won't jump the gun on this, but it does appear as though this is the furthest we've come to trying to find an agreement between Iran and America and Israel, of course. And the White House is apparently believing it's close to a preliminary agreement with Iran, which could pave the way to ending the war and restarting the nuclear negotiations. Now, the nuclear negotiations is an interesting one, isn't it? Because that was what started it in the first place. So here's, I've got a copy of a one-page memo which is talking about ending the war, the White House believing they are getting closer to an agreement. And the US expects the Iranian responses on several key points in the next 48 hours. Nothing's been agreed to yet, but it does seem, again, as though this is the closest the two sides have actually got to being able to have some kind of discourse and, you know, what could be perhaps described as a polite discussion. So what I'm just looking through it now, apparently part of the provisions would be that Iran will commit to a moratorium on nuclear enrichment, with the US agreeing to lift sanctions and release billions in frozen Iranian funds. So if they're getting down that far down the track, then there really is definite progress here. Both sides lifting restrictions among the transit routes for the Strait of Hormuz. So if they're committing to a moratorium on nuclear enrichment, I mean, we are going back to where we were a few years ago when this was being discussed. So we're back to where we thought we were before this started. I don't know how long the moratorium on nuclear enrichment would be. One would imagine America would be looking at something like 10 years, but I couldn't imagine them wanting to do anything under 10 years. But I don't know. Depends on how interested they are in making a deal, and also about saving face, which is what we've been talking about as well. And I'll discuss other variances of saving face with Terry Barnes a bit later on this morning, because the goalposts have moved there. So also the US agreeing to lift sanctions and release billions in frozen Iranian funds. Let's get down to it. What's it all about? Oil and money. Follow the money. If the Iranians get their funds, well, maybe that will be enough. And of course, the restrictions around the Strait of Hormuz as well. Many of the terms laid out in the memo would be contingent on a final agreement being reached, leaving the possibility of renewed war or an extended limbo in which the hot war will be basically nothing but truly resolved. Again, it just depends. The White House believes the Iranian leadership is divided and may be able to forge consensus from different factions. Some US officials remain skeptical. I did notice that Marco Rubio, who's the Secretary of State, has come back from the corner, from the darkness. One would have thought that he would have been the one doing the deal with Iran, whichever side of Iran were able to do the deal, as opposed to Special Envoy Steve Witkoff and Jared Kushner. But now I see that Marco Rubio's back in the mix. I wonder if it's because Carolyn Leavitt has left too, the White House spokesperson, who is now on maternity leave, because I saw Marco Rubio yesterday morning doing some discussions about that. The US have expressed optimism about a deal on several points during several rounds of negotiation. Trump's special envoys, Witkoff and Kushner, and also several Iranian officials are working through mediators directly. So there's a one-page, 14-point memorandum of where they're at the moment. And it's pretty much, as I said, you know, restrictions lifted on the Strait of Hormuz gradually during a 30-day period. And also the other issue is the moratorium on uranium enrichment likely to be negotiated. So three sources said about 12 years. So there you go. There's your source. So there's your figure, 12 years. One putting it likely to be 15. Iran has said 5 years, which is what you would expect. So maybe they'll meet in the middle there in the art of the deal on enrichment. Anyway, on enrichment, well, guess we'll have to wait and see what happens. So that's pretty much where we're at in terms of this. Iran would have to commit to an enhanced inspections regime, including snap inspections by United Nations inspectors, and the United Nations would commit to part of the MOU to a gradual lifting of sanctions imposed on Iran and the gradual release of billions of dollars in Iranian funds that are frozen around the world. So that's where we are at the moment. But let's say this, though. Was it worth it? Really, at the end of the day? I mean, did we really get anywhere to get where we were before we got anywhere in the first place, which was nowhere? I mean, it seems like everything that currently is in play was already in play, but has been exacerbated by this situation, just cost a fortune. You know, I'd like to know, at the end of this 69 days, let's say it ends tomorrow, so let's call it, you know, around 70, make it a nice round figure, how much do you reckon this would have cost globally over 70 days around the world, if you were to put a figure on it? I don't even think you could put a figure on it. It'd have to be, there'd be, you know, lots of noughts. There'd be trillions in there, surely. So did we need to get here via the long way? maybe only history will be able to tell. But at least, okay, but, you know, bright side, silver lining in the cloud may look like, you know, we may have a resolution in this issue. And at the end of the day, that's what we all want, except, of course, Jim Chalmers, because then he won't be able to blame the economy and everything else on the Iran conflict. 2:15. All right, back with more of your calls and texts after this. You know it's Conspiracy Theory Thursday. Thank you, John Stanley, for suggesting that. And when we got to the initial idea, the original idea of Conspiracy Theory Thursday, we said, okay, let's obviously also put in some rules. Because a lot of people said, well, do the 9/11 stuff. I mean, some of the conspiracy theory stuff is, well, not necessarily dark, but it goes beyond the root of entertainment. And, you know, the 9/11 stuff being a little that way as well. You know, there's some good conspiracies there. But I'd rather stick to moon landings and things like that. And also things like, can you weaponize the weather if you're one country and you are at war with another country? Could you orchestrate an earthquake just to upset the situation and the balance in that country? Well, we normally talk to Dr. Kyle Krusiniski at this time on a Thursday morning, so he'll join us next for Conspiracy Theory Thursday. Looking forward to this.
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15: Hello, David, how are you? Let me get to a couple of texts. Warm in Shanghai, 30 degrees. Zach says, Phil O'Neill, thank you, thank you, thank you. What did I do? I mean, I'll take it. Don't get me wrong. But I want to know what I did so I can do more of it. Obviously, it can't be entertaining because no one's going to thank me for that. By the way, here's one that came in from Paul. I was asking whether or not it was worth it. And he said, yes, it was worth it and it is worth it. And I've got some costs here before we get to Dr. Carl for our conspiracy theory Thursday. But this one came in from Brian at Greystanes. Hello, Brian, how are you? Phil, with this current Middle Eastern dispute, it seems that the Russia-Ukraine dispute has been forgotten. Is that still ongoing? Yes, it is. Although with one or two issues, apparently, with Putin, there is a possibility. I believe that Putin could be facing a coup. And they're talking about somebody who was his former right-hand man, who he installed as the... I think he was the Russian version of the Secretary of Defense. Although, of course, from the Russian perspective, just like the Americans, it would be the Secretary of War, right? Or he was his war chief or war hawk. But that's the guy they're saying to keep an eye on at the moment. Putin apparently is very worried about there being an actual coup. But you would have thought that, you know, strike while the iron's hot in terms of there was a distraction. When you talk about Russia with Ukraine, you know, under the cloak of darkness, I was surprised that they didn't actually pursue this while the world was looking the other way, Brian. Because you would have thought that would have been, you know, the opportunist that Putin is. You would have thought while the world was focusing on the issue with the Iran conflict, perfect opportunity for them to march forth. I wonder, maybe this could be a conspiracy theory down the track. I wonder why not. I mean, he is the ultimate opportunist, isn't he? Putin sees an opportunity. He's not going to miss that. Or he'll create one of his own. I wonder why, and maybe you've got a theory on this, I wonder why during this last two-month period he didn't decide to mobilize more troops. I wonder if it maybe, there's a possibility, maybe it was because of the weather. Because it's very hard winter in Russia and that region to move heavy machinery because it's thick mud, it's very cold, very hard to get anywhere. Maybe that was the issue? I don't know. I'd like to think that there's probably more than he was just sitting there trying to be a peacekeeper. And the other one is, of course, now we're looking at China and Taiwan. China have been really quiet too, haven't they? They've been sitting on the periphery while all of this has been going on. Again, if you wanted to do something under the cover of darkness or, you know, while America was distracted, this whole idea of invading Taiwan would have been, you know, an opportunity for them, I would imagine. So I wonder what, you know, was going on there, why it was being so quiet in that particular area as well. And I'm getting conspiracy theorist here. But, you know, it is Conspiracy Theory Thursday. Just before we get to Dr. Carl, here's some of the costings. Remember I said a moment ago, I wonder how much this is all actually going to end up costing the globe. And has it been worth it? Well, in May, the United States war in Iran estimated direct cost of about roughly $25 billion to $70 billion in the first 60 days. Depending on whether the official Pentagon estimates or independent analysis are used. I would have thought surely it would have been more than that. I think, weren't they spending $1 billion a day, America, on just missiles alone? So roughly between $25 billion to $70 billion. Okay, well then maybe let's make it that for America. What about the rest of the world? Official Pentagon estimate, defense officials stated the conflict would cost $25 billion through late April. And this is for Operation Epic Fury with munitions, maintenance, and also equipment replacement. Other people have said, no, really, the true cost, this is an independent estimate, is significantly higher. Popular Information estimated the cost at $71.8 billion for the first 60 days, or $1.2 billion a day. Again, it doesn't seem like as high as I thought it would be. The global economy, the conflict is projected to cause significant reductions in economic growth, possibly up to 120 to 194 billion in GDP for Arab nations. And then you've got the humanitarian costs, 25 billion. So, you know, bit by bit, if you put it all together, long-term projections, according to some experts, is that the total cost to the US could reach $1 trillion over the next decade. I would have thought, and again, I'm no economist, so I don't know. I'm as good at the economy as Jim Chalmers, I don't know. But I would have thought that it would have cost certainly over $1 trillion or more throughout the world over this last 2 month period. But I don't know. What do you think? 131-873 or 0460-873-873. And as I said, if you want to go down the conspiracy theory route, I mean, we like the ones like the JFK assassination. Not that we, you know, obviously people in that car didn't like that. You know, man landing on the moon, things like that. That's the kind of conspiracy theory I think we should follow, which is why I was really glad when Dr. Carl Krasinski said, yeah, I know a thing or two about conspiracy theories. I thought, well, let's get him on as our guest for this morning's Conspiracy Theory Thursday. Morning, Dr. Carl. How are you?
1: Ever so peachy keen, Dr. Phil?
2: Nothing like a good Thursday morning conspiracy theory. Can governments control the weather, and especially in the case of warfare? Well, if anybody would know, you would.
1: They have been trying for a while, and way back in the 1990s, the United States government decided this was something that they would have a go at. And they had a program that they called something to do about weather modification. They didn't give it a completely clear name. The best thing they called it was weather as a force multiplier, colon, owning the weather.
2: Right.
1: And you think, well, what use is that? Well, if you can control the weather over an airstrip, you can make it so that the enemy can't use that.
2: Mm.
1: So if you go back to a weather war or widescreen, you can send the right sort of clouds over their country and, you know, dump their rain and you know, bad weather interferes. In the way, way back in the Gulf War in 1991, for the first 2 days, the weather was so bad that the Allied forces could fly less than half of the missions that were planned. And then way back even earlier, again, Napoleon, who took off with the largest army ever raised in Europe, 600,000 people, ended up with only 40,000 alive at the end of it because of the severe Russian winter. Mm. And in World War One, the rain stayed out of the war. So the United States Air Force said that they could want to do things like more than just, you know, making an airstrip unuseful, like setting off lightning bolts from thunderclouds to blast the enemy aircraft by tickling the thunderclouds with laser beams.
2: Right.
1: And they tried really, really hard, but it turned out that they just couldn't do it. And so they said they'd be able to do it by 2025, and we're here at 2025, and they haven't been able to do it. But maybe some people, conspiracy theory people, think that they can control the weather. I don't know. If they could, they haven't been using it.
2: I've read a lot of instances on Facebook, and I tell you what, there's some bloody good experts there when it comes to conspiracy theories, about how governments are able now to cause earthquakes, and as a result, they can have tsunamis against countries that they've got issues with militarily.
1: Ah, the big one there is HAARP, H-A-A-R-P. In Alaska, called High Frequency Active Auroral Research Program. Now, that's basically aimed at tickling the ionosphere. So we've got the air that we can breathe, which goes up to about 9 kilometers up. And then you've got the ionosphere, where the air is fairly thin, the radiation from the sun comes through and turns it into active ions, hence the name ionosphere. It can rip the electrons off. And so you've got the ionosphere starting at 70 kilometers, reaching maximum strength at about 300 and then fading away by about 1,000. And that's absolutely essential for radio communications around the world.
2: Uh-huh.
1: And also covers where the satellites, the low Earth orbit satellites go, which are normally around 400 to 600 kilometers up. And the HAARP thing was, they said, you know, the cover story was that it was going to do research into the ionosphere because we knew so little about it and see whether you could improve or hinder radio communications or surveillance. And so when they started running back in 1999, they had around 1 megawatt of radiation transmitting up into the ionosphere. They eventually cranked it up to about 10 megawatts. And then the United States Air Force, which was running it, said, we don't want it. And they shut it down in 2014. But the University of Alaska said, hang on, look, sell it to us for $1, and then we'll keep on doing just pure research. And the claim is that even though the universe, that the military don't want it, that the university is still a cover for the military, and they're using it to, as you say, create earthquakes, tsunamis, bad weather, whatever you want. What else have they said in these conspiracy theories?
2: Well, there's all kinds of stuff. In fact, when Stephen found out that I was going to get you on for Conspiracy Theory Thursday, he said, ask Dr. Carl about chemtrails, because it's pretty obvious to all of us that the aircraft have got malicious chemical sprayings, and that's what is going on behind the plane. And to what end, he doesn't know, but he thinks it might be mind control.
1: Mind control is a big one, and so the claim is that these aeroplanes that are flying in the sky, when there's a trail left behind them, that is not just water to form small hexagonal ice crystals, oh no, it's actually the chemicals that they're dumping out from secret tanks inside the aeroplane that nobody knows about.
2: Well, that makes perfect sense.
1: Are then blended with the jet fuel and are there mostly for mind control. That's the most common one. However, if you speak to people who are aircraft engineers, they say there's no such tanks anywhere on the plane. And the airplane is basically an aluminium cylinder, you know, 20 to 50 meters long, maybe 60. And there's not that much room to hide these tanks, and they're just simply not there. But people claim that they're there for mind control. We first began to see these things called cotton trails behind high-flying military aircraft in World War II. And that was really nasty because it made it really easy for the enemy to know that, hey, there's an aeroplane at the point of it of this cotton trail. And were the various military trying to do mind control to the enemy, or were they just going to drop bombs on them? I think they were just going to drop bombs on them. And how come we had chemtrails then in the Second World War? That's not explained. They say, oh, well, we were trying to do mind control back then. Okay, sure. So the bottom line is that there are, and I know some people who are actually aircraft engineers and airplanes. Do you know about the A, B, and C check on commercial planes?
2: No, no.
1: They get stripped down virtually every 5 years to an aluminium cylinder. And everything gets ripped out and put back again. And they look at every square centimeter to see if there's a crack or something bad. And this is part of the reason why aeroplanes are so safe and why so there are so few people die out of the 4 billion passenger flights that happen every year. And there's just nowhere for these tanks to go. Now, what has been shown online are pictures of aeroplanes, jetliners, with big tanks in them. Wait for it. Where the first class passengers sit near the pointy end of the plane.
2: Uh-huh.
1: And you're thinking, surely when the passengers in cattle class get on the plane, they notice these big tanks.
2: Yeah.
1: And in fact, those tanks are real and are put there during testing of the plane to mimic the weight of the passengers and the seats in the plane. So you've got this empty plane, and they just put on tanks of water and bolt it to the floor of the plane. So that way they can say, okay, now we've got the plane with an equivalent load of 50 or 600 passengers, you know, whatever the range is, and then they can fly it like that. But to just say, hey, see these tanks, that's proof that these are the tanks used to hold the chemicals. Well, how come the tanks go all the way to the ceiling? Why have a whole bunch of little tanks instead of just a few big ones?
2: Good point.
1: So the chemtrail theory is still going, and the straight physics is very easy. The jet engine runs on a fuel. Do you know that they run on kerosene?
2: And I didn't know that, no.
1: Yeah, so there's two types of kerosene. There's jet fuel A and B, and one of them is better suited for low temperatures where it won't congeal. So when you have an aeroplane, for example, flying over the Arctic, so then they have to use a slightly more expensive fuel. But it's just kerosene, and kerosene is made up of atoms of only hydrogen and carbon. When you burn up the carbon, you get carbon dioxide, which is not visible. When you burn up the hydrogen, you get water, which is usually invisible. But if the atmospheric conditions are right, the water vapor at temperatures of, say, 1,000 degrees can chill down into ice crystals, and then you can see them as in chemtrail.
2: Right.
15: Hold on there, Dr. Carl. for Conspiracy Theory Thursday. There are more questions coming in. And in fact, I'll tell you about next week's conspiracy theorist fellow, who is one of the world's foremost authorities onto conspiracy theories. And so we'll get some of your questions perhaps for him for next week. Oh, and by the way, David, I also got the information that you sent me about the Lunar Embassy. We were talking about this earlier, how you could buy, you know, parts of the moon. Would that still hold up in court? I'll get to that in a sec. And also, I'm hoping that Kim is listening, because on the subject of conspiracy theory stuff, she's going to love what I've got. Kim, give me a ring if you're listening as well. 25 to 3, back with more from Dr. Carl on this Conspiracy Theory Thursday after this.
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15: 22 minutes to 3. It was John Stanley who suggested we do Conspiracy Theory Thursday. And we said, yeah, why not? Because people love a good conspiracy theory. In fact, next week we're going to speak to an associate professor of international studies. And he's in Washington. If you've got to have a conspiracy theorist anywhere, it's got to be in Washington. Am I right or am I right? And so we're going to talk to him about a few conspiracy theories. But if you've got any you want us to follow up, by all means, text it through to me. 0460 873 873. Or any other conspiracy theories that you would like us to follow up. Lucia says the weather, the lightning, the earthquakes are created by humans. And I highly recommend to your listeners, Phil, the dimming video by Dane Wigington, W-I-G-G-I-N-T-O-N. He has an excellent website, and I presume this is about chemical trails as well. He says there are condensation trails, your contrails, your chemtrails. They quickly disappear, the contrails unfold, and they become bigger. Well, Dr. Carl, in fact, Dr. Carl also got one that came in from John, who said, well, hang on, don't those chemtrails that you see in the sky, though, don't they just hang around forever? How come they don't get blown away by the wind?
1: It changes very rapidly. So if you look at it with binoculars, you can see that the first thing it does is it gets wider. So if you're looking carefully, and my wife has got better eyes than I have, we can see a chemtrail. I said, are there two of them or four of them? Me, I only see one. But she can say usually there's two separate lines, but occasionally she can see four, which means that there's one coming out of each of the four engines on an Airbus 380. Right, and then very rapidly, if you look at them with binoculars, they expand and get wider and wider and wider over an hour or so. And then you can see that there's different air currents at different altitudes. So some bits sort of go to the left and some sort of stay where they are. Mm-hmm. And they're being mushed around by the varying air currents. So they do, in fact, get pushed around by the wind currents at altitude. We're talking about 30,000 feet. Probably, what's that, about 10 kilometres, 14 kilometres or so.
15: Right. Well, here's a text from Becky who says, here's a conspiracy theory for you, and it's pretty obvious that 5G is being used for mind control. And it's obvious that people just don't know this.
1: If it was being used for mind control, where are the people who have been controlled to vote for this political party or that political party or to go along with this particular belief? Where are these people who have this, who have been controlled by the 5G?
15: Maybe their brains aren't getting a good signal, a bit like when you go through a tunnel with a phone.
1: Right. Maybe they've got very thick bone in their skull.
15: Right.
1: Sure. Look, certainly, on one hand, we know that certain types of electromagnetic radiation are guaranteed to cause cancers. And if you look at the electromagnetic spectrum, violet light is perfectly safe. I can shine violet light on my skin all day, every day, and nothing will happen. But if I just go to a slightly higher frequency into the ultraviolet, suddenly I'm in cancer territory. And that cancer territory continues all the way into X-rays and gamma rays, and everything of a higher frequency than ultraviolet will cause cancer. And that's just electromagnetic radiation coming out of the sun. And we know that that's the case, which is why we wear sunblock to try and, you know, save ourselves from it. The trouble is that when you go the other way, it has never been proved to cause cancer. Visible light or 5G or 4G or 3G or 2G or mind control. Just give me one study that shows here's a bunch of people before and after and see how their behavior changed. Show me one peer-reviewed paper that shows that people have been successfully mind control ed.
15: Well, I could do a little bit of Stanley Kubrick here in Clockwork Orange, but he was actually talking about ultraviolence as opposed to ultraviolet. Otherwise, great conspiracy theory.
1: He has been quoted as saying that he was the one who shot the videos of the first moon landing, but it was too expensive to train astronauts and send them to the moon. But it was cheaper to get actors and to make it look good. They did go to the moon to shoot it there, but they couldn't afford astronauts. They could only afford B-grade actors.
15: And that's not a conspiracy theory. We all know that's proven now through that documentary, Capricorn One. What have you got coming up?
1: We've now got 20 of my climate TikToks in the can.
15: Wow, 20 now.
1: Shooting. We've got to get to 50. The trouble is we're going to end up with broadcast quality about 6 hours. And instead of a multi-million-dollar budget, it's just my pocket money and a few mates doing it. And so now we're doing the next one, which we've called the Bookkeepers of Catastrophe, because the scientists thought about climate change for a long time, beginning even way back as far as Aristotle, where they noted that if you drained a swamp, the local climate, the local weather would change. And if you chopped down a forest, the local weather would change. And then trying to prove climate change, they started thinking about it about 1820. And it was only in 1973 that the first people to actually say, this is what we found, were the bookkeepers of catastrophe, the insurance companies. They started seeing it happening. And then I'm just trying to write that one right now.
2: Don't forget, great journeys start with a single step. Do you remember when that apple fell on Bert Newton's head? Look how much of that changed gravity.
1: By the way, that's why plants or seeds grow better when there's rain.
2: How many people are aware of that one? Let's talk about that next week, Dr. Gull.
1: Peachy Keen, catch you then.
15: There he is, part of our Conspiracy Theory Thursday. Got any questions for our guest next week? By all means, please text that through to us as well. Any conspiracy theories you want to chase down, and we'll have a chat with the professor in Washington. And Francis was at pains to tell me it's Washington State, incidentally, not Washington, D.C. All right, and there's obviously a distinction there. But yeah, so if you've got any conspiracy theories you want us to follow up, by all means, you give me a ring now if you want, 131-873, or you can text me 0460-873-873. You know, one of the things that the professor will talk about next week, talk to next week, one of the things he wrote about was the whole state dinner. You know, the one where the correspondence dinner, where the guy ran towards the stage and was tackled. That only happened a couple of weekends ago, and everyone's going, well, that was staged, obviously. Well, he wants to talk about that, so we'll get into that. And I do hope that Kim's listening too, because I know that I love sharing my UFO stories with Kim, because I know she loves them. I know Mick loves them as well, from Winston Hills. But I've got something that's just been released, a story here that I think she's going to love. Do you reckon we could ring her and wake her up, Francis? I mean, it's, you know, like 14 minutes to 3. So that's the thing about when you do shift work. It's like, oh, everybody else should be awake. You know, it's like when you do shift work and people ring you at 11:45 and go, what do you mean it's like 11:45? What are you doing asleep? And you go, you realise for me this is like you calling me at 4:00 in the morning. But anyway, maybe she's awake. I hope we don't wake her up. Jean just said, by the way, Phil, maybe Putin is helping Iran from the Caspian Sea, if you look where Tehran is. A few weeks ago, China sent a ship with chemicals and tungsten needed for their missiles. Well, I've got a couple of other stories about that as well, Jean, so I'll have a look at those in just a sec. And if I don't have, and it doesn't look like I've got Kim, I may just have to give you this conspiracy theory story for Conspiracy Theory Thursday after this.
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15: 3:10. Well, it doesn't look like Kim's awake. Kim in Brisbane, because I've got a great story that she's just going to love, which is part Conspiracy Theory Thursday, but also has a foot in the Paranormal Friday camp as well. So hopefully she'll give me a ring and I can share this with her, because it's a great story. I don't feel it can wait, but I don't want to waste it either. And on the subject, by the way, of Paranormal Friday, tomorrow we're going to have a chat with a guy in America who's been hunting for Sasquatch, a.k.a. Bigfoot, similar to what the Yowie situation is in the Blue Mountains in Australia. And we will get the Yowie hunters on the radio at some stage. This guy's dedicated his life to looking for Sasquatch, Bigfoot. He's got photos, he's got evidence to prove it, but we'll have to have a chat with him tomorrow for our Paranormal Friday to find out exactly what he's got there and his photo album. Also tomorrow, incidentally, our Peeping Tom will be Tim Finn, talking about the return of Split Ends. And behind the song tomorrow morning, we'll have a chat with Ralph McTell, who 50 years ago wrote possibly the saddest song of all time. And I know that Mike Jeffries does like to do his sad songs segment. I wonder whether he's ever talked about and played Streets of London by Ralph McTell. That's coming up tomorrow morning. Gene, just further to what you were saying on the text. So the Iranian Foreign Minister Abbas Araghchi has arrived in Beijing ahead of talks with China's top diplomat, Wang Yi. Mr. Araghchi, I don't know if I said that right, but it sounded close, has been conducting a diplomatic tour, arrived in the city early on Wednesday. During the visit, according to the Iran news agency, our country's foreign minister will discuss bilateral relations and regional and international developments with his Chinese counterpart. Meanwhile, the United States Secretary of State Marco Rubio earlier said today he was calling on China to put pressure on Iran during the visit. Mr. Rubio said, "I hope the Chinese will tell him what he needs to be told, and that is that what you're doing in the Straits is causing you to be globally isolated. You're the bad guy in this. You guys should not be blowing up ships." Do you think, though, Iran would be that concerned about their image overseas and about being diplomatically isolated? Possibly financially, but do you think they would care? I mean, I don't know. I'm just putting that out here. Do you think they would care about their reputation? Okay, now further to that, North Korea has quietly erased one of the most symbolic ideas in their long history in the Constitution. According to documents released at a briefing by South Korea's Unification Ministry, there's a clause stating that the regime aimed to release the unification of the motherland. Now, it's completely disappeared from the country's revised constitution. So this means the move is the clearest sign yet that leader Kim Jong is abandoning decades of rhetoric around the eventual unity with South Korea and instead cementing the two Koreas as permanent enemies. Well, I mean, this runs deep, doesn't it? You know, when you talk about years of optimistic campaigns to repair the bloody history between the two neighbours, and they've never got anywhere. This is since the Korean Peninsula was split after World War II and devastated by the Korean War in the 50s. Now, both governments have officially maintained that reunification was a long-term goal. But looks like Kim Jong-un is going to put the kibosh on that. I just wonder whether or not, in the case of Kim Jong-un, that maybe he's also feeling just a little bit of FOMO as well. You know, he's seeing all of the attention on the world leaders and he's sitting there going, well, where's mine? You know, how come no one's talking about me? You know, what I got to do to get some damn attention around here? I don't know why I made him sound like a rapper, but anyway, his sister's a rapper. So yeah, he's been pretty quiet, has Kim Jong-un. Hey, Phil, here's a text that came in from Tim. Can you tell us on Conspiracy Theory Thursday about the kamikaze dolphins? Well, actually, you've come to the right place. Yes, I can. So this is during a bizarre press conference where Pete Hegseth, the head of the Department of War, was deliberately oblique about whether or not the United States Navy had got, in fact, kamikaze dolphins. And Hegseth was asked to comment on reports from the Wall Street Journal about Iran's unconventional methods to wage war, including mine-carrying dolphins. Hegseth said, "I cannot confirm nor deny whether we have kamikaze dolphins. I can confirm they don't." I don't think he knew that they had possible kamikaze dolphins. Someone said this to him in the press conference. Yep, we've got them. Oh, really? You've got the kamikaze? Yep. How many have you got? Loads. Could you tell us? Nope. I think that's maybe how it went down. At the same conference, though, General Dan Kane said, "It's like sharks with laser beams," he said.

0: Well, you see, that's what happens with dogs. They're always going to go back to their owner, you know. And if they've got a mind on their back, we're more fool you for having some schmackos in your pocket. So, well, that's the update on that. I don't know whether you know, that actually answers your question, but at this stage, the Pete Hegseth says, well, we may or we may not watch this fin. All right, 4 minutes to three. We should get to Terry Barnes in just a moment and also Today in Music.
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1: Terry Barnes coming up. First, the news. And Dave, I did like your text. I'll read it after this.
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3: Good morning, I'm Gabriel Hodson. Ted Turner, the man who founded the first 24/7 news service, has died at the age of 87. Born in Ohio, he took on his dad's billboard business, buying his first TV station in 1970 and setting up CNN in 1980.
4: I dedicate the news channel for America, the cable news network.
3: Turner was also famously married to Jane Fonda for a decade. Two drivers will face the Sutherland Local Court in June after an incident in Sydney's Royal National Park, which led to a car becoming submerged at Audley Weir and a 20-year-old passenger losing his life. The driver of that vehicle, an Audi, has been charged with negligent and dangerous driving causing death. The 18-year-old driver of a second vehicle, a Mercedes, is facing charges including driving while suspended, using a high-powered car on P-plates, failing to show plates and possessing a restricted substance. Victoria's Police Commissioner has confirmed organised

0: Organised crime is behind a wave of attacks on Melbourne's licensed venues. Here's Carolee Katsimbanis.
1: More than 20 firebombings and shootings across Melbourne in recent weeks, with Victoria Police still unsure of the motive. Chief Commissioner Mike Bush says chilling texts from a cartel calling itself the Ghost are warning businesses they're next.
2: What we must find out is who is orchestrating this crime scourge. Who is behind this? Who's pulling the string?
1: 35 alleged offenders are facing 140 charges as Melbourne remains on edge. Carolee Katsimbanis, Melbourne.
0: Shoplifting is reaching epidemic proportions around Australia with no uniform guidelines on how to tackle it. Retail theft security and risk specialist Scott Taylor says it's a minefield for staff and business owners.
3: Definitive messaging from management is important as well, because there's different retailers that take completely different approaches. Some are more about let's be overt, let's have our guards in uniforms, whereas others are let's just get some plain clothes security so we can arrest them if they do it.
0: An AI tool developed by QIMR Berghofer is giving pathologists a better way to detect hidden genetic signs of cancer. The low-cost tech has proven to accurately identify breast, skin and kidney diseases. Professor Kwan Nguyen says it means early intervention.
4: This AI tool can be considered as a breakthrough to it helps the pathologist to detect cancer at early stage. As long as we know cancer at early stage, we know how to deal with the cancer. So it would be very beneficial to patients.
0: Finance and the Aussie dollar's buying 72.2 US cents. The Dow Jones is up 503 points and the Nasdaq's up 342.
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0: AFL and Hawthorn's made three changes ahead of tonight's clash with Fremantle. Dame Meffin reports.
6: Cal Shadier is out with a hip injury, while Jack Scrimshaw and Finn McGuinness have both been dropped. Max Ramsden and Sam Butler come in alongside defender Bodie Ryan in his AFL debut. For Fremantle, Judd McVie returns from illness to replace Jeremy Sharp. Meantime, Elliot Yeo has doubled down on his comments over suggestions the Eagles are in a rut. The 32-year-old reacted strongly to a post-game question on Saturday when asked about his team's current form. Yeo says he's still optimistic about where the club is heading. Dame Meffin, Perth.
0: Italian Open tennis, and Aussie Alexander Vukic has beaten American Patrick Kipson 6-3, 5-7, 6-love. In the women's this hour, Daria Katsikina is up against American Katie McNally. And that's the latest in news and sport.
7: 2CC weather, Alexander Watson Insulation. Canberra's cold. Your house doesn't have to be.
8: Got an overnight low of 3, partly cloudy tomorrow, a top of 12. Friday morning frost, partly cloudy, 15 degrees. On Saturday morning frost, sunny and a top of 18. Sunday morning frost again, another sunny day and a top of 20 degrees.
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1: Morning, how are you? 7 minutes past three, and I love you guys because you're so bloody clever. I mean that sincerely. You know, when I talk about something like how the Germans, this is a story I was talking about a moment ago, they had these dogs that they were using back in the war to go underneath tanks because they had explosives on them. But the dogs kept returning back to the owner, blowing up the wrong tanks. I got this from Ray, who said, Phil, look up the poem, The Loaded Dog, a famous 1901 comedic short story by Australian author Henry Lawson. It features a retriever named Tommy who carries a live explosive cartridge in his mouth. And the story follows the miners Dave, Andy and Jim, whose fishing experiment backfired, causing chaotic, humorous mayhem in the bush when the dog chased them with the explosive and ultimately destroying the poor yellow mongrel. Well, that's very good, Ray. I'd never heard of that, and I'm very impressed by that too. Obviously, not to anything that causes, you know, issues to animals, but the fact that, well, you actually gave me a reference point too. Hey, Phil, have you chosen a song yet? Yes, I have, Hannah. But you said these songs were number one on the charts on the 7th of May. So yeah, everybody's doing all my work for me. I can pretty much soon stay at home. Number one songs, Let It Be, The Beatles. Knock Three Times, Tony Orlando and Dawn. Puppy Love, Donny Osmond. Tie a Yellow Ribbon Round the Old Oak Tree. Seasons in the Sun, Terry Jacks. I like them all. Going to be honest with you, Anna. Not going to play that because I've already chosen a song. I thought if I said that quickly, it would get me out of trouble. But don't get me wrong. I really do appreciate you sending me that. By the way, you know how David, I love you, Dave. Dave wants to have What's the Punchline every morning. Whether or not we're actually doing What's the Punchline, he doesn't care. He will give us a punchline nonetheless for each and any situation that we can possibly mention, including the kamikaze dolphins. Really, Phil, what's the purpose of them? Dave, I love you, man. You could send punchlines for everything every morning. We'll have a spot for it. And this one from David Cronulla. Hello, mate. You might want to do a story on the Pliga monster that lives between Coonabarabran and Narrabri. Slim Dusty wrote a song about it. There's something in the Pliga? Pliga? Pliga, I would say that's probably right. Bigfoot hunters from around the world go there. Is that right, Dave? All right, Francis is on the case with this for an upcoming Paranormal Friday, because we're going to talk to the Sasquatch Bigfoot guy tomorrow in America. We're going to talk to the Yowie people as well, and down the track, Dave, and I can promise you we will also talk about this, Dave from Cronulla, the story of the Pliga monster. And another one that came in from Jean. I think I mentioned that one that came in from Jean, but I also wanted to mention this one that came in from Ray at Barnum. He says, the reason there may be a mutiny in Russia is due to the loss of life and equipment in the Ukraine war. Over 1.4 million Russians have been killed so far, and the war is costing them $500 million per day, and the country is in a recession. Well, I got more on that, Ray, actually, and it seems to be that there is actually something in Putin being a little bit worried about a coup at the moment. I mentioned a guy before who, you know, they're keeping an eye on. His name was Sergei Shoigu, and I'm pretty sure I pronounced that wrong, Shoigu. Anyway, he's a former defence minister and a current secretary of Russia's Security Council. A former deputy of his was arrested for embezzlement, money laundering and bribery. And they said, a report without evidence is that he has gained significant influence among the senior brass of the Russian military. So much so that this leak has just happened, and CNN have picked it up, that Russian President Vladimir Putin is dialing up his personal security to unseen levels amid rising fears of an assassination attempt or a coup, according to this European intelligence report, which has been leaked to several global media outlets. And apparently it paints a picture of rising paranoia in the Kremlin as the grueling war in Ukraine takes an even greater toll on Russia. And also CNN published an examination of the report, which said it claimed the Kremlin had installed surveillance systems in the homes of aides close to Putin and also forbidden them to use public transport. Well, we all know what happens if you fall out with Putin. You fall out the window. Heaven help you be the one that's trying to get a coup. Crikey, you'll fall out the window several times. I mean, you fall out the window if you've just undercooked his steak. But now everybody's saying, well, actually, how stable is Putin's rule? And the report, the fact that it was even leaked, is saying that it could be an indication that, you know, the ultimate target could be in the Kremlin. The report says that since March, the Kremlin and Vladimir Putin himself have been concerned about potential leaks of sensitive information, as well as the risk of a plot or coup attempt targeting the Russian president. Apparently, according to the report, he's particularly wary of the use of drones for a possible assassination attempt by members of the Russian political elite. So there seems to be some legs to that story. Paranoia. Crikey, we're living in the age of it. Phil, there's a pub named after that poem, The Loaded Dog. It's in Tarago, is that right? Hey, Phil, worth playing and listening to the lyrics of that song too, says Dave. Well, I will, definitely. I appreciate that. Hello, Dave. How are you this morning in grey stains?
2: G'day, Phil. I'm good.
1: Good. I'm just trying to find your intro, so just keep talking. All of a sudden, I'll immediately play it. Oh, hang on. Hold on. Don't say anything.
3: Sylvia's mother says Sylvia's trying to start a new life of her own.
1: I like your intro. You know what? When you pick that intro, since you've done that, sales in Dr. Hook Records have increased tenfold based on your influence alone.
2: It's funny, Chris, but the only Sylvias I know was my second last girlfriend's mother's name was Sylvia.
1: Is that why you picked it?
2: No, I don't know. I just like it.
1: Yeah, that's fair enough. It's your intro. If you have an intro, you can have whichever one you want. Unless, of course, you were Sam, who rang up last night from Kangaroo Point in Brisbane, and she said, "Could I have Footloose?" And I said, "No, because I don't like that song."
2: What I'm ringing about, back in the 1950s, Philips used to make a record player for cars.
1: Yes.
2: That played 45 RPM records.
1: They would have had to have weighted the needle down, I think, because the average weight of a needle would have just bounced all over the place.
2: It was a futuristic silver machine, but it probably had springs in it to take out the road bumps.
1: Yeah.
2: I don't know.
1: Yeah, that's a good idea. Hey, you'd be old enough, as would I, to remember this. Do you remember when sometimes your records used to warp? Because you'd left them either near the window and they'd warped in the sun, or
2: I made you fire.
1: Well, you'd remember that then. So you would remember that when you played one of your warped records, you would have to put a 10 cents or 20 cent piece on the top of the stylus to stop it jumping.
2: I don't remember that.
1: You don't remember that?
2: That's the tension. I never used to do that.
1: I remember doing that as a kid. And then you'd be fascinated when your mate would show you that, because you'd say, "Like, this record can't play anymore. You know, I've got the Ziggy Stardust, but it's warped." And they'd show you the 10, 20 cent, 50 cent piece if it was really badly warped. And it stayed on there.
2: Yeah. The main reason I rang you was about the film that Kubrick made about the moon landing.
1: Yep.
2: Was called Dark Side of the Moon.
1: I don't know if I know this one. How do I not know this conspiracy theory?
2: I don't know, but there's two records called Dark Side of the Moon. One's called just Dark Side of the Moon, and the other one's called Dark Side of the Moon, I mean.
1: Yeah.
2: And the other one is called The Dark Side of the Moon. And it's the one with the Z, and it isn't the Kubrick one. But what happened was that out of the people, the American government got him to make the recording, or the program, or the film, in case they didn't actually land on the moon and they could still show that they had.
1: And hence the reason why they were able to run that footage when they didn't land on the moon, if you believe the conspiracy theory. It was all ready to go.
2: Yeah, well, apparently it... was made by a number of people, and all but two died soon after the recording was made. So they must have got killed off. The only two people that didn't get killed was Kubrick himself, who never left his house, and another person who went into hiding.
1: A bit like Putin, didn't want to fall out the window. Okay, I've got it here. Dark Side of the Moon, a 2002 French mockumentary directed by William Carell, exposing the conspiracy theory that Stanley Kubrick helped NASA fake the moon landing. So I'll have to have a look at that. But I can tell you something. You ready for this?
2: There's one other thing. There's another movie called Room 237.
1: Seen that?
2: About The Shining.
1: Seen that? And that's a fantastic conspiracy theory movie when you talk about the fact that the room was 237. And why was that? Tell everybody.
2: I don't know why it was.
1: Because that was the distance between the Earth and the Moon.
2: Oh, right.
1: And that's why 237 was the room where Jack Nicholson went in and he found the woman that was there that was a bit of a zombie. And yeah, the whole thing is, did that happen or did that not happen? And that's what Kubrick was trying to say. And also, I don't know if you noticed the kid, he had the Apollo shirt on as well. I don't know if you noticed that the carpet all around the hotel was the same as the logo for the Apollo mission. And that whole thing where he's trying to explain to his wife, this is Jack Nicholson explaining to his wife, Shelley, that a man has got to keep a contract. When a man makes a deal, a man has to keep a deal. What Kubrick was saying, if you believe the conspiracy theory movie, was that he had made a deal with the US government to keep a secret too. I saw that documentary, mate. I loved it.
2: Yeah, there's another, on the Shining film, that young kid was walking around the bedroom saying, red rum.
1: Yeah, yeah.
2: Which is murder spelt backwards.
1: Yeah, but however, if you listen to it digitally enhanced, it says moon landing didn't happen.
2: Is that right?
1: No, I made that bit up. I've got one for you. Are you ready for this?
2: Yeah.
1: You're going to love this. You mentioned Dark Side of the Moon, right?
2: Yeah.
1: The album by Pink Floyd. Right?
2: I've never heard it.
1: You know the album, right? Dark Side of the Moon.
2: I think so.
1: You're going to love this. I'm glad you're sitting down. The album runs for 42 to 43 minutes. In fact, the actual duration is 42 minutes and 50 seconds long, right?
2: Yeah.
1: And the concept is that there's no dark side of the moon. Matter of fact, it's all dark, right?
2: All right.
1: Okay. Stick with me. So, do you know when Artemis 2 went around the dark side of the moon and lost transmission?
2: Yeah.
1: How long for, do you reckon?
2: 40 seconds, I think.
1: 42 minutes and 50 seconds. The exact length of dark side of the moon.
2: That's interesting.
1: Yeah, right. Tell me that the world's not a stage. Chaplin was right.
2: In that movie, 237.
1: There's
2: also some scenes from Eyes Wide Shut in there. That was an interesting movie, too.
1: There's another conspiracy theory. Down the track, we'll talk about that. We'll have the whole. I tell you what we'll do. When we get time and we'll find an expert, we'll have the hidden messages of the Kubrick movie, the Conspiracy Theory Thursday, especially for you, Dave.
2: Okay, thanks, mate.
1: Mate, absolute pleasure. Anytime, my friend. Anna says, what's your criteria for choosing your song, Phil? Ooh, I don't know. My criteria is because I like it. Okay. Ah, it's out there. I'd like to say it's more scientific, but it's actually because I like that song. And I've worked in commercial FM radio for so long and hated the music that I played. And now I can play the music that I want to hear. Oh, I can't believe it's out there now. Will you be playing Spice Girls tonight, Phil, after Hanson last night, says Michael? No, because I don't like them.
0: Michael McLaren. 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And you just ask the business community, they'll tell you. The interest rate hikes plus the general inflationary environment is having an impact. But, of course, the RBA only has one lever at its disposal. And this is why, for so long, we and others have been saying to the Treasurer and the federal government and the state governments, you've got to rein in the spending. Michael McLaren. Weekdays from noon on 2CC.
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1: 3:25. After all that talk of the song I'm going to play, I'm not sure we're going to have time. We've got to get to Terry Barnes. But I do want to mention this fantastic bunch of photos that David sent me to when I was talking about how back in the day you could buy land on the moon. And he sent me some details of the certificates that you would buy for $34.99. Buy land on the moon, as seen on TV. We are the only legitimate seller of property on the moon. Dennis Hope legally filed the claim of ownership in 1980. No other company has a claim. So you can stake your claim in what it claims here is extraterrestrial ownership, going back to the days when the moon was considered extraterrestrial. But as I mentioned, now that they're talking about buying or mining the moon and saying nobody owns it, if you actually happen to have been given one of those as a novelty gift, you actually probably have legal precedent to ownership of part of the moon. How much is that going to be worth?
0: Now on Overnights.
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0: It's the Week in Politics with Terry Barnes.
1: Here he is, columnist, political policy consultant, former Howard government advisor and all-round good guy. How are you, mate?
14: Good morning, Phil. I'm fine. Hope you're well, too.
1: I'm okay. We're getting ready for the Farah by-election. I spoke to somebody about this yesterday and I said, is this still seemed and deemed to be a protest vote against One Nation? It seems like we might be past that stage now.
14: Protest vote against One Nation or protest vote
1: I'd say still for One Nation. The bubble that we've been expecting to burst hasn't burst yet.
14: No, I don't think it's going to burst for a little while yet, but I will say this, and then you can put it on the record and file it away.
1: Go on.
14: I reckon the bubble will burst within 6 to 12 months, but I bet you that if the One Nation candidate, a fellow called David Farley, is elected on Saturday, as the opinion polls had, such as we have them are telling us, but probably on the back of Liberal and National preferences, by the way, I think the odds are that he will be out of the One Nation within 6 to 12 months as well, because he's had a few little minor problems in the last week or so.
1: Yeah.
14: Not least the fact that his history as a a party shopper has come out as a result of the newspaper investigations. He's tried the Labor Party. He's flirted with the Nationals. He's come to One Nation. He's been selected as a One Nation candidate with all these, the sense that maybe he's not as absolutely committed to the One Nation Pauline Hanson causes, being their candidate in the federal by-election that is actually made out. But it's also become clear that he has different views on immigration to Pauline Hanson,
7: right?
14: Particularly in terms of the numbers of people. And he actually questioned One Nation policy on the campaign trail in relation to, having a migration number that's less than 200,000. And that's actually bitten him on the bum very badly, because he's been slapped down by Pauline Hanson. Nobody disagrees with Pauline Hanson.
7: No, well, that was what I was thinking. Does he have an unlisted phone number? Because surely he would have been rung by now.
14: But he's also, had altercations on the campaign trail where one of his campaign workers actually got into a verbal and then a physical stoush with Liberal Senator James Patterson, and a front bencher as well, of course. Including snatching Senator Patterson's phone, and the senator basically accusing this man of assault. And technically speaking, he's probably right. But certainly the One Nation moved very quickly to get this bloke off the hustings. Pauline Hanson disowned him on Sky News last night. But really, just as they appeared to be ready to cruise over the line with those Liberal and National preferences, One Nation is starting to look a bit iffy. And the independent, who stood before, Michelle Millthorpe, who seems to be a teal but not be a teal in terms of her positions, she might have an outside chance now, I think, of snatching the seat. I mean, in primary vote, according to what we know, David Farley and Michelle Millthorpe are very close, around the 30% mark. So it's always been assumed that Liberal National preferences will boost him up to the magic 50% plus one. But on the other hand, if voters look at him and look at what's happened in the last few days, ask some hard questions of themselves as whether this bloke is up to the job, it may well be that she has a last-minute surge and she can just hold out One Nation with that preference backing. So I think it's odd for young and old, even at this late stage.
7: Do you think maybe they should have someone in One Nation who actually, when you apply, actually goes through the references and checks them?
14: That's implying that they're a professional party.
7: Or a professional employer was what I was thinking of.
14: You can't do that. Anyway. I mean, the biggest story is still the collapse in the Liberal and National vote. I think the Liberals, she is cruising around 16%, and the National is about 6%. So they're in the low 20s together. And as I think I've said to you before, I think the big mistake of the coalition parties was to fight each other rather than to come up with a single candidate they could both get behind and maximise that primary vote. But no. Anyway, that's history. But I have heard some chatter in the at least National Party circles that, just possibly they'd be quite happy to see David Farley win with this checkered history of his and this, rather contentious campaign that he's been running, because if he does walk, it would be very easy, much easier for the coalition to get the seat back, but also I think would highlight that One Nation is a party of amateurs.
7: You know what? Every job has an element of gossip about it, especially in radio and media. But I reckon in politics they'd have more employee gossip than any other job.
14: Well, certainly when you talk to staffers and other people connected with the major parties, that includes the Labor Party, you get all sorts of interesting insights. But when you think about it, that's if they're not going to win themselves, they're effectively boosting One Nation to effectively setting the likely new MP up to fail. It's an interesting strategy, isn't it?
7: Yeah, never before has a by-election been so focused on, or certainly not for a while anyway.
14: No, and I think we've seen a lot of chatter about that simply because One Nation has surged, and will they get over the line or not? Because a second seat in the lower house with Barnaby Joyce will just double their numbers, obviously. But it just shows that the surge is continuing. But my sense is that the bubble will burst, as I said, I think within 6 to 12 months, because I think One Nation is very much a party of protest, a party of grievance, and they still haven't professionalised themselves. They still haven't come up with policies to respond to those grievances in any substance. I mean, we've been talking about dot points on a website and a few headings. That's not policy. They're merely pointers to what a policy could be. They've really got to actually pull their fingers out and show that they're a potential party of government, even if they, as Pauline Hanson, I think, has been saying, they're not interested in being in government as much as setting the agenda for a right-of-centre government, which means the coalition. But if they do that, they've still got to have ideas and policies, don't they?
7: We discussed the budget last night, and on the subject of which, we've whittled it all down to Jim Chalmers' excuse for everything. So if you talk about the budget, if you talk about inflation, stagflation, the economy, the jobless figures, the lack of brown eggs as opposed to white eggs in the supermarket, it's all due to the conflict in Iran.
14: No, come on, it's all due to the orange man, isn't it? Iran, according to the left.
7: I don't know, but I've noticed that whenever it comes to Jim Chalmers and anything to do with the economy, this is all due to the conflict in Iran. Forget the fact that it only is 60-odd days old.
14: Oh, well, look, I mean, the Victorian budget happened on Tuesday, and the Victorian Treasurer, I think, in the budget's feature, talked about Middle East about 50 times. So, look, any politician who's in the spot of bother at the moment is saying, well, it's all Donald Trump's fault.
7: Oh, right. No, I haven't heard that.
14: They blame the orange man.
7: Right, okay.
14: Look, even my wife blames the orange man for everything that goes wrong at our house.
7: So, do you think she just does that to get on your good side, though? Oh, I know what I'll do to make Terry happy. I'll just blame Donald Trump.
14: No, I just think, like many Australians, she has a visceral dislike of Donald Trump. But certainly, when it comes to politics and economics, particularly with what's happening with inflation, particularly the consequences for interest rates, it's a very easy excuse to make, isn't it? I mean, you shift people's attention, but you shift the blame as well to Donald Trump, to the Middle Eastern conflict, to Iran, rather than take responsibility for the fact that maybe, just maybe, that excessive government spending at federal and state level and humongous government debt, especially at state level, is actually driving the inflation dragon and then actually creating the situation, or helping to create the situation, that's making things worse, not better.
7: I have to have an exclamation point here. Hang on. Really? I thought it was all due to the conflict in Iran, which incidentally we talked about, and I said this last night on the air, and I'm no economist, but, you know, after only 60 days, I can't see how that conflict could affect everything. So we're not that silly.
14: Our political leaders, our political class thinks that we are, Bill. And really, I think we're as bad as hell. We're not going to take it anymore.
7: Yeah, there you go.
14: But certainly, look, I think it's a lazy excuse. People are seeing through it. You're absolutely right. And I think we're being taken as mugs by people like Jim Chalmers and Anthony Albanese.
7: Well, it's not going to work anymore. People have seen through it now. You know, now they have to be accountable for their own actions.
14: Right. Well, if you look at the Victorian situation, the Victorian government, I mean, they've got a track record going over 12 years now of being profligate, of being wasteful, of running over budget and then running up debt like you wouldn't believe, particularly in the last 5 to 6 years. It certainly goes back further than 60 days, let's put it that way.
7: Well, the Victorian government won the lottery.
14: Well, yes, it did.
7: They got 1 point something billion from lottery funds for something else. And I thought, well, there you go. It's not often you see, you know, a government winning the lottery.
14: You can call that a Powerball's up, couldn't you?
7: There you go. There's the headline tomorrow. Daily Telegraph, if you're listening.
14: Well, look, if you like it, it's yours.
7: Thank you. Well, our good friend Jack Hahn from the Today Show will be very happy with that because he likes the newspaper puns. Can you hold on? We'll talk some more after this.
14: No worries. You can rent a little, you can rent a lot.
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1: 21 minutes to four. I'll get back to your text in just a moment. Terry Barnes is here with us. So there may be a resolution, Terry, with the Iran situation, and we're waiting to find out more about that. But really, it has been a lot of back and forth, hasn't it? Where's he gone? Oh, he's over here on that one. Sorry, Terry, what were you saying?
14: Well, certainly some things have happened the last 48 hours, particularly in terms of Iran firing missiles again at the United Arab Emirates, and certainly actions by U.S. Navy ships against Iranian vessels around the Strait of Hormuz. But really, you're right, it's just backwards and forwards. And the other day, President Trump said, oh, we're going to guide these ships through the strait and protect them. A couple of days later, oh, no, we're stopping that now because we're back talking again. It's just going round and round in circles. But but really, I think it's whatever economic damage it's causing, it's the political, it's the social damage it's causing as well. And I think that is something that I don't think that President Trump gave any thought to whatsoever when he went into this. And certainly the Iranians are capitalising on it. So, look, I think it's still a case of might will ultimately be right, because it will be very hard for the Iranian regime, the Mullahs, to stand up against American military power indefinitely, and particularly while it's strangling the Iranian economy. But even so, the sooner it's over, the better. We need to get back to some sort of normality. I mean, the fact that inflation, the spike that we've had in the last quarter, with two interest rate rises in a row. Actually, it's the third rate rise in a row. The first one, I think, was just as the war was starting. Clearly, the flow-ons are affecting us all, and they're affecting us very badly, and we need to actually have it sorted out. But can we have confidence in the American leadership to actually get its act together?
7: Do you know what? I disagree with you on this. I think this is a protracted thing that they're not going to get over in a hurry, no matter what they do, even with, and as you well know, this would be the last resort to put the boots on the ground, but it just doesn't seem like it's going to be a conflict that is going to end in a hurry, could end up as another Afghanistan or, heaven forbid, a Vietnam as well. The other side, it seems, aren't ready to relinquish at all. And that's, therein lies the issue.
14: You may well be right, but on the other hand, you may sort of think that, as I do, that the Americans, particularly having got themselves in and finding unexpected, complications, if not resistance, are actually finding and desperate to find ways to get out of it without losing face. And that's the question. How do they get out of it without losing face? And I can't see that happening.
7: Yeah.
14: I've got a feeling it will end in a reasonable time, like, if not weeks, months.
7: Do you know what's different about this, though, Terry?
14: Yep.
7: What's different about this, in my opinion, is if you talk about other conflicts and saving face, this other conflicts were mostly pre the internet. Now the internet is there to taunt you. And, as we both know, somebody doesn't like being taunted. And the Iranians are actually very, very good at that. They've got their little Lego figures and everything else that goes on with that as well. So you can't save face in a post-internet age.
14: Well, that's a very good point. And certainly, people of my vintage remember the Vietnam War being lost on television.
7: Yeah.
14: It's gone a bit beyond that.
7: Well, that's right. And, television can only give you so much of a slant, whereas, as you well know, the internet can give you any vision that you want, not necessarily true, and can lead you in any direction that it wants to. So this is, forget the fog of war now, this is the fog of the internet.
14: Well, that's right. But I think the mad mullahs have been very smart because they've realised that ridicule is a very deadly weapon. Mm. Particularly you're dealing with an ego as big as the president.
7: But you know what? That's exactly it, though, in terms of them winning the war online, because nobody expected them to be that advanced or creative with the way they've come up with their videos, which are really good. The Lego ones are actually, if it was just a war on the internet, it would be like a video game.
14: Well, and in many ways, we actually treat them as video games, don't we? And I think that's something that we really have to have a real conversation about as a society, that we just don't. But certainly, I think when it comes to the propaganda war, I think the Americans are actually behind in it, as you say.
7: Mm, I think the horse has bolted in terms of having a discussion about, the internet, about AI, about propaganda, about algorithms, rabbit holes. I think it's only going to get worse, to be honest.
14: I think you're probably right.
7: Yeah.
14: That's very, very scary, particularly of the people of my vintage who are still not very social media savvy, but also... we rely on traditional media in terms of our source of information, but also rely on impartial source of information. That's the thing about the internet. It's not partial. It's partisan one way or the other or any old way.
7: Yeah.
14: So you have to really be very well informed if you can sift through what is real and what isn't, particularly when you now get these deep fakes and things which can make truth look untruthful and untruthfulness look truthful.
7: Well, this is what I've said, and I've spoken to a few people about this, just going off topic slightly here, and I've spoken to a few people that are, have an interest in AI, and they're quite happy to advance it. And I keep saying, look, the problem here is that you are getting to the stage now where you can't verify what's real. You can't. And last night, we just did as an experiment, we got a Donald Trump AI voice to say something, and we did it in half a second, and it sounded exactly like Donald Trump. So how do you know, if you're on the other side, what you're dealing with, what's coming at you, with the ability now that they've got with AI and everything like that to change the narrative so convincingly. How do you know that what you're being presented with is, in fact, that, you know, back in the day, you'd pick up the phone, you'd go to Gorbachev, you'd go, hang on, are these your missiles? What are you doing? You know, we're so far past that now. And maybe I'm just being a little bit paranoid, but I think sometimes paranoid people are right.
14: Well, to sum it up, it reminds me of the of Knights in White Satin by the Moody Blues.
7: Oh, okay.
14: So how do we know what is real and what is an illusion?
7: Well, I wasn't expecting that. I was expecting a bit of Dr. Strangelove, but wow, you know, you've got me with that. I'll have to come back to you next week with some Alan Parsons project. Now, we're talking
14: the
7: UK.
14: Eye of the sky.
7: There yeah. you go, exactly. The UK local elections, we don't normally talk about that. Is Screaming Lord Sutch back?
14: No, he's been dead for about 3 decades now. But
7: that's probably the last time we spoke about the UK local elections.
14: No, well, we've talked about the UK every now and then, but the UK local government elections are happening later today in Britain. And Labour is expected to get absolutely pulverised, but particularly by Reform, because they're performing so badly. Keir Starmer, the Prime Minister, is absolutely on the nose. The Conservative Party is also on the nose, even though its leader, Kemi Badenoch, is actually doing very well in holding Starmer to account. But effectively, it's going to be a shellacking. Oh, of course, I forgot to mention the Greens. They're doing very well in the UK as well, even better in terms of polling numbers than the Australian Greens. But it's just emerged, yesterday, a newspaper investigation by The Times in London showed that their leader, a fellow called Zach Polanski, who is he's a green. He's sort of like the Australian Greens, says he's green about everything except green things. if it comes, if it relates to Gaza, it relates to anti-Zionism, if it relates to taking solidarity with British Muslims in relation to their causes, even though one's socially conservative, the other one's socially radical. They're a danger to democracy. I mean, one of their candidates was caught saying that the UK is a terrorist state. But the thing about Zach Polanski is that he was outed as a fantasist and liar, in making exaggerated claims on his CV, but also claiming he was a spokesman for the Red Cross and all sorts of things. And of course, he's best known as being a hypnotherapist who also turned out he exaggerated his qualifications for that, but he hypnotizes women to make their breasts bigger. That's his claim. So,
7: I hate to say this, but I think I'd pay to see that show.
14: Well, certainly it's if you talk about reality, it's a pretty scary reality. But look, the way it's playing out is that he's made a boob of himself just before the local government elections, and it may well be that the Green Party implodes on the back of it 24 hours out. But really, the local government elections, where Labor's predicted to lose something like 2,000 council seats around Britain, probably going to be the last nail in the political coffin of Keir Starmer, who has really struggled to even be competent, let alone in control of the agenda, and not least over what's been happening in recent weeks in regards to the disgraced Labor peer and former US Ambassador Peter Mandelson.
7: Well, that's it, isn't it? So Zach sounds like he's green in everything but colour. You know, what we need right now is, of course, is a UK politician caught in a sex scandal. Oh, hang on, this just in. UK politician caught in sex scandal. All right. Let's move on to a couple of other things very quickly while I've got you here. The ISIS brides and Tony Abbott, the Liberal Party president.
14: Well, the ISIS brides, we don't want them back, do we? I mean, These women have been radicalised. They've been participating actively or passively in some very, very vile activities with the Islamic State. They've been radicalised. Their children presumably have been radicalised and they have to be looked after. But Tony Burke, the immigration minister, is bringing them home. Some are being charged, as it's being reported, but with related crimes, but nonetheless, these women don't belong here anymore. They want to come to the bosom of the very type of society that they were they were actually seeking to destroy it. It's just not on. But it politically, it's going to be interesting to see how this plays out. On Tony Abbott becoming a Liberal Party national president, that's been reported. He hasn't confirmed that. There's another potential candidate that's being reported. That's Alexander Downer, the former Howard government foreign minister. They're both on the Conservative side of the Liberal Party. So if that happens, it'll be a bit of a, well, friendly fire stoush to end all friendly fire stoushes in the Liberal Party, which is already riven by factions, which is already riven by personality conflicts. And these two are actually good mates. Why would they want to actually put up against each other?
7: Well, that's it. Can I also mention that in this chat that we've had, you've had three different mentions in three different connotations of boob and breast. So I think it's probably time I let you go to bed.
14: Good that you're keeping abreast of what I'm
7: there
14: saying.
7: There you go. Let's wrap it up on the foursome. No, hang on. That didn't sound right either. Good night, Terry.
14: All right. See you, Phil.
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7: I spoke to Terry too long. I haven't got a chance to get to all of your texts, so I'm going to paraphrase a lot of them, if you don't mind. Michael says, I agree with you, Phil. I can't see the Iran war resolving in the short term. Denise said on the text as well, what a mess Trump has made to the world and doing grave damage to the economy as well. Joyce says, Terry, you're all doom and gloom. Nothing ever nice to say about Trump. We don't want another bloody teal in our parliament. Another one that came in here, Terry Barnes is the king of fake news, says Gary Wadalba. And

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10: Good morning, I'm Gabrielle Hodson. The Ohio-born billionaire who founded CNN has died at the age of 87. Ted Turner launched the 24/7 news channel in 1980 and was famously married to actor Jane Fonda.
11: If Ted really needed me, I would be there in a blue minute.
12: Well, that's pretty sweet. And she was the best wife I ever had.
10: Four so-called ISIS brides and their nine children are due to arrive in Melbourne and Sydney later today. Federal police are in charge of everything that will happen once they touch down on Australian soil, with some set to be charged with terrorism. Victorian Police Commissioner Mike Bush says his officers will ensure who they know who and where they are.
13: Because our job is to ensure that they are not a threat at any time, any place to public safety.
10: The 20-year-old driver of an Audi, which ended up submerged at Audley Weir in Sydney's Royal National Park, has been charged with negligent and dangerous driving, causing death. It comes after the body of a passenger in the car was recovered yesterday. The 18-year-old behind the wheel of a second vehicle, a Mercedes, is accused of driving while suspended, using a high-powered car without a full licence, and possessing a restricted substance. They'll face Sutherland Local Court next month. Canberra will set aside more than $10 billion in next week's federal budget to shore up Australia's backup fuel supplies. The PM says $7.5 billion will be spent on extra storage facilities for fuel and fertiliser reserves. $3 billion will also go towards 1 billion litres of diesel and aviation fuel. Governments will also investigate

0: if it's viable to build new refineries. Victoria's Premier has refused to say how much the government paid for a 10 million litre diesel reserve. The contingency will be dedicated to Victorian farmers and only released if Level 4 of the National Fuel Security Plan is activated. The purchase wasn't included in this week's state budget, with Jacinta Allen insisting she can afford it.
1: These are commercial arrangements. This decision came after the budget books had been audited by the Auditor General, so it will be accounted for in future budget updates. But we can do this because we have a budget in surplus.
0: Police in Melbourne's East want to hear from witnesses after a multiple vehicle crash. A stolen Honda Accord was driving erratically inbound on the Monash Freeway on Wednesday afternoon. It drove over the median strip before colliding with two cars stationary in outbound traffic, landing on its roof. Two 17-year-old boys are in hospital under police guard. Swiss authorities have confirmed a hantavirus case has been confirmed in the city of Zurich. The man had been on a cruise ship in South America but returned a week ago. A further three patients have been taken off the ship at Cape Verde and will be treated for the rare rodent spread disease in the Netherlands. Finance, and the Aussie dollar is buying 72.2 US cents. The Dow Jones is up 520 points and the Nasdaq's up 404.
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0: NRL and Dolphins coach Christian Wolf says the shock retirement of Daniel Safiti will be a big loss. The 30-year-old has a chronic shoulder injury.
3: Yeah, you look at the first eight rounds last year that he played for us, he's our best player. There's no doubt about that. And when we turned our season around in round five after a tough start, he was a big part of us turning around as well.
0: The AFL's cutting the price of general admission to the MCG and Docklands Stadium between $3 and $15 starting this weekend. It'll be cut for all matches between rounds 10 and 15. That's the latest news in sport.
4: 2CC weather. Alexander Watson Insulation. Canberra's cold. Your house doesn't have to be.
5: Got an overnight low of 3, partly cloudy tomorrow, a top of 12. Friday morning frost, partly cloudy, 15 degrees. On Saturday morning frost, sunny and a top of 18. Sunday morning frost again, another sunny day and a top of 20 degrees.
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1: Morning, how are you? It's a Thursday that I don't know if you've noticed this yet. If you've just woken up, you probably haven't. But it's a Thursday that feels like a Wednesday. And I don't know how we've ended up here, because maybe it's the full moon. It's been a really interesting show for the last 4 hours that has been very full moon related, jumping from one issue to another with all kinds of unusual conspiracy theory through to serious texts and calls. So, you know, I don't know. Maybe it doesn't feel like a Thursday to you either. Maybe it feels like a Friday, in which case I'd say, listen, don't get ahead of yourself. Let me get to a couple of these texts. Sorry I couldn't get to all of the ones with Terry Barnes in the last hour. We just quite simply ran out of time, but I did want to acknowledge you sent it because I appreciate that. Bruce said, ISIS brides allowed to come into our country, another reason not to vote Labour. Melinda enjoyed the chat with Terry Barnes and actually agreed with trying to disseminate what's real and what's AI. David said, I was really happy to hear a mention of Screaming Lord Such from the Raving Lunatic Party. And hello, Shane. He wants me to pass on a message as well to Gabrielle Hodson. Also, I got a really nice email from John, who can't sleep. So he says, thanks for keeping us awake overnight. And it's a good one for the workers and for the insomniacs. Anybody getting up ready early for a brand new day? Going to enjoy Ben Fordham coming up on 2GB at 5:30 and Dean and Sophie on the way on 4BC. Luke Boner joins us from the Boner Bunker in just a moment, but now let's have a look at the front page of the papers. Starting off with The Australian, Jim Chalmers is planning to roll out a COVID-era business tax relief proposal, allowing companies to reduce their tax retrospectively in a move that aims to lift productivity growth and save interest and investment from crashing as forecast by the Reserve Bank on Tuesday. So the Australian government, the Australian newspaper rather, understands that the Albanese government will offer 2 years of loss carryback. That's nice, isn't it? Under which businesses can reduce previous year's profits and the amount of tax that they paid. And this will lead to refunds from the Australian Taxation Office. This policy is similar to the one they used in the COVID era. And the refunds around that particular time were as much as $5 billion. So have a look into that and whether or not you can get involved in the loss carry back, which may get you a little bit of money to help you if you're in a small business especially. And we all know how difficult that can be. Let's get to the front page of the Herald Sun. A new gas drilling project capable of meeting a third of the entire state's annual demand has been approved as Victoria is forced to go back to the future to avoid an energy supply crisis. The Allan government has given the go-ahead for Amplitude Energy's Annie project in the offshore of Otway Basin, which will start delivering gas by 2028, a move certain to infuriate the Greens, who won't be happy with the Annie project. Although there will be some people who would say, Annie, are you okay? Sorry. Front page of the Advertiser, Murdoch Children's Research Institute is using stem cell research to investigate new treatments for respiratory diseases, even finding a cure, get this, for the common cold. Researcher Dr. Rhiannon Werder, who's the group leader of the MCRI's Lung Disease Lab, said, we've become complacent about the common cold, despite it carrying devastating consequences for some people. Wouldn't that be something, a cure for the common cold? And it's not a common cold anymore either, is it? You've got your immunisation for this year's one. I think this one's called the K virus. And apparently, once again, it's going to be another hard one. So if you get the chance to do that, not that I'm telling you to have the jab. No, heaven forbid. Flu jab, though. Different story, right? Financial Review. The Allan government has relied on a $1.1 billion windfall from Victoria's compulsory third-party vehicle insurance scheme, a $700 million improvement on forecasts from 5 years ago, to underpin the state's razor-thin operating surplus in the next financial year. Didn't they get themselves some money from the lottery as well? That was a nice little win. The Sydney Morning Herald says, are your batteries being recycled or burnt? And the story is that the recycling company that runs the national network of EcoBat battery collection bins at major retailers such as Coles, Woolworths, Audi and Bunnings, is being accused by former employees of dumping, stockpiling or burning millions of batteries instead of recycling them. It's systemic and routine, says a former senior employee of the nation's biggest battery retailer, who asked not to be involved in the illegal dumping. So there you go. Front page of The Age. Treasurer Jim Chalmers will promise a modest reduction in deficits in next week's budget in an attempt to counter accusations that Labor's spending record has pushed up interest rates amid frustration in the Cabinet over Reserve Bank Governor Michelle Bullock's warning on handouts. The Age has confirmed that Chalmers will forecast an improvement to the budget bottom line over the next 4 years, a day after Bullock sparked debate by saying that state and federal stimulus could exert pressure on her to raise the rates again. Well, we all know that if Jim Chalmers needs an excuse for everything, of course, it's the conflict in Iran. Although, looks like there may be some movement on that in the overnight news. This won't be in the front page of the papers, but they may be getting close to a resolution in the Iran conflict. If that's the case, then Chalmers can't use that as an excuse about the budget anymore. Also, let's get to the Daily Telegraph. An ISIS bride who vowed never to return to Australia and her 9-year-old son are believed to be among a cohort of 13 women and children who'll be confronted by police upon touching down in Sydney and Melbourne today. Home Affairs Minister Tony Burke confirmed the group was returning, while the boss of the AFP said some individuals will be arrested. That's going to be a big story today. You'll hear that all day today on the radio station, because the ISIS bride's returning. Who will get charged? Who won't? Under what conditions? That'll be certainly a big story for today. And let's wrap up the front page of the papers with the Courier Mail. Two Crisafulli government ministers have contradicted the Premier David Crisafulli's assurance that he didn't know about their affair until after the last state election. But the Premier says he only had been referring to their current relationship, not their previous relationship. Oh, that's all right then. That makes absolute perfect sense. But does the world, really? 14 minutes past four. I mean, what exactly is common sense? And can it pertain to the wearing of an offensive T-shirt? Something we'll get stuck into with Luke Boner after this. It's a quarter past four.
0: Mark Levy.
2: You think hitting negative gearing hurts the rich? 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The renters, who are already competing against 100 other people just to get a roof over their heads. I would have thought it's basic economics. However, Labor is blinded by ideology. They want you to believe that by pulling down the people who worked hard, they're somehow lifting up everyone else. It's the old tall poppy syndrome dressed up as progressive policy.
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1: Eighteen minutes past four. It's been a bit of a to and fro type of morning with the Iran conflict. There could be some major news after the week of political dilly-dallying, they say, and they could be getting close to an agreement, or at least the framework for a future deal between Washington and Tehran. So what's happening is they're now talking about a moratorium on the uranium enrichment, and also they're talking about, say, a period of something like 10 to 20 years. They're haggling over that. That's one of the big issues. The other one is some reimbursement. I don't think anybody's going to get reimbursement. The other one is the freezing of Iranian assets. So we're getting close to that deal. But in the meantime, an Israeli airstrike has hit the southern suburbs of Beirut. This only happened a few minutes ago. This is for the first time in weeks that this has happened. Really, this is a ceasefire in name only. In southern Lebanon, the Israeli airstrikes have continued. More than 100 people have been killed in recent days. So the strike on Beirut could lead to another escalation in that conflict, which has also been brought into the issue between Iran and the USA as to whether or not they can lump that issue with Israel and Lebanon into the current negotiations. So there's a lot going on.
0: Now on Wake Up Australia, it's time for the Bonar Report.
1: So with all of that that's going on in the world, it's good to know that somewhere underground in his bunker, there is a man walking around in his underpants with a cup of coffee. How are you, Luke?
10: They're not underpants.
1: Oh.
10: It's my night shirt. Now, the minute, have you seen the picture? Have you seen the millennial who does the podcast posted the picture of him, and she called it my nighty? It's not a nighty, it's a night shirt.
1: Right.
10: You know, like Wee Willie Winky had. You know the one.
1: Yeah, okay, no. Okay. So you're a 64-year-old, 63-year-old man. Oh, you're the same age as me, aren't you? Walking around with a shirt that hangs down to his knees, and he's not calling it a nighty.
10: No, but underneath there's tracksuit pants now and a jumper over the top because we're moving on in the year and it's a little too nippy for the nightshirt on its own. But there it is. People don't need to hear this, but yes, 64, or as I would like to put it, Sergeant Pepper's Side 2, Track 2, on Sunday.
1: I heard that. Ruth knows that too. She said, happy birthday, Luke, for the coming weeks. And you can then deal with what I'm going to have to deal with next year, and that is listening to the lyrics of that Beatles song when I'm 64 and seeing how much it pertains.
10: Well, I can't believe it. But the thing is, it's a nothing day, because what else is on Sunday? Mother's Day. 10th of May always falls in the same week as Mother's Day, and for 64 years, my birthday has paled into insignificance because of that other significant holiday. So
1: well,
10: there you are.
1: Maybe you could be counted as Mother's Day, seeing as you're currently going to bed in some grandmother's underwear. You know?
10: Thank you. What else are we talking about, please? I'm segueing here.
1: Well, you know, it is interesting to say what are we talking about in terms of what are people wearing. So this is something that I wanted to talk to you about, and I'd love to get the listeners to get their opinion on this too.
10: Yeah.
1: Can you wear an offensive T-shirt and can it be deemed free speech? I'll quickly give you the story. The New South Wales police moved on a man who was wearing a T-shirt with a swastika on it as hearings in the Bondi attack continued. I think he may have been in the area or around the area. Yeah, he was seen near the venue at 11 o'clock in the morning. They said, move on. He said, hang on a minute. This is a T-shirt. I wear it all the time at my work. Crikey. The T-shirt has a swastika. Underneath the T-shirt, it says anti-Semitism. proud to be a Q's. Speak up. Yep. Now, this also ties in with Grace Tame, who wore a T-shirt that said F Murdoch when she was greeted by Anthony Albanese. Can you be moved on if you are wearing an offensive T-shirt as opposed to yelling out slogans or hate speech slogans?
10: Okay, it all kind of comes under the one banner of the new hate laws. And let me get into this. First of all, this bloke with the swastika and that slogan on it, he reckons he just happened to be near the area having a coffee. You're kidding. He was there, I think, for a very real reason, and that was to create a stir and to voice what his opinion is, and we can look at that in a second. And Grace Tame, you're quite right, wearing the F. Murdoch T-shirt. It was a 2025 Australian of the Year morning tea.
1: Mm.
10: And it was at the Lodge.
1: With the Prime Minister.
10: With the Prime Minister. So inappropriate, yes, but can you be moved on? Now, this is what's really interesting. We've got the Australian hate laws, and strengthened by the Combating Anti-Semitism, Hate and Extremism Act of this year, 2026. Now, basically, Phil, it prohibits threatening, listen carefully, prohibits threatening violence, inciting hatred, and displaying hateful symbols based on race, religion, sexual orientation, and other attributes. Now, the key laws include criminal penalties for violence. Now, no one's got up to 7 years jail, but it's there. And you can be asked to move on. Now, there was an art gallery, you remember this, Phil, that depicted three world leaders wearing swastikas, and the police shut it down. Now, the people in charge of the art gallery said, no, it wasn't deploying hate speech. It was satire. It was satire, and it wasn't anything to do with hate speech. But the art gallery was shut down. See, this is where these hate laws are really open to interpretation. Now, just this week, and I was on Sunrise, and I heard men talking about this, Clover Moore ordered an event which was called Why Is It Right to Say Globalize the Intifada? It was a meeting. It was going to be held on Tuesday. It was shut down at the last minute. Now, people will argue that globalize the intifada, you have every right in a country that promotes free speech to say that. However, right on the eve of a royal commission into anti-Semitism, was it appropriate to have that meeting? This is the thing. Is the saying globalize the intifada, does it promote violence and hate speech? Now, you can argue that all you want, but to the Jewish community, the answer is yes.
1: Mm.
10: The answer is clearly yes. So where is the line? Inappropriate T-shirts, sure, but do they promote violence? And go back to these new hate laws. Do they threaten violence? Do they incite hatred? And is it displaying hateful symbols based on race, religion, sexual orientation? There's the question. Now, you know, booing, we talked about this, booing at the Anzac Day ceremony at the cenotaph in Martin Place on Anzac Day, highly inappropriate.
1: Mm.
10: But I think people probably booed because they don't believe in welcome to country. But he was moved on for creating a disturbance. But is that appropriate? No, it's not appropriate. But do we want to live in a country? I'm just playing devil's advocate here.
1: I'd love to hear
10: what the listeners think. Do we want to live in a country where just because something's inappropriate, it's made illegal?
1: See, a T-shirt, does that fall under the same category as a banner?
10: A swastika is a swastika, isn't it?
1: Yeah. But then but what other slogans could be deemed to be offensive in nature or equated to hate speech? And because you're wearing it as a T-shirt, as opposed to wearing it as a banner. And let's not forget, too, that, again, I'm playing devil's advocate, same as you are. Remember Kanye West in his fashion line? He released a T-shirt with a swastika on it. And and he did it under the guise of fashion or art. Now, that interpretation doesn't wash with me, isn't it? It wouldn't wash with you or anybody else either.
10: Well, what would you say to Prince Harry wearing dressed as a Nazi at a Halloween party?
1: Yeah, well, that's right. He learned his lesson by that because it was on the front page of the papers. However, then what's the border in terms of offensive T-shirts. What about if you've got a T-shirt with the C word on it? Now, I would find that offensive. So would you. So would a mum who's got kids. So does that fall into offensive? It wouldn't fall into hate speech, but does it fall into offensive?
10: We're getting into really grey area.
1: Yeah, but that's what happens. That's what happens. Because somebody will go, hang on a second, there's somebody there with a T-shirt with a swear word on it. I'm wearing a T-shirt with a political symbol on it. How is there a difference between what they're doing compared to what I'm doing?
10: So what powers do you want the government, what legislation do you want written that gives the police power to move someone on because somebody thinks it's offensive? Now, I'm thinking about clever slogans as well that are meant to be offensive but really aren't. Remember, you know that UK-based global fashion retailer, French Connection, United Kingdom?
1: Yeah, which if you put it, their initials, it looks like a swear word. That's right.
10: It does. Yeah, exactly. And the Northern Territory tourism slogan, see you in the NT, which was, and they had stickers.
1: Yeah, no, you're right. And you see that actually on the back of cars. Stickers. They have those as wheel covers. And when you see it, it's pretty obvious what they're trying to say with the intent.
10: So
1: you're right. And we as Australians go, ha, that's pretty funny. That's larrikin. But somebody else,
10: someone will find it offensive and someone will want them arrested and moved on.
1: Yeah.
10: So what is offensive? And here's the real question. Just remember, we live in the... Look, you say we enjoy free speech. Well, there's free speech, but there are consequences. And Grace Tame found that out when she was... leading chance of globalised the Intifada rally, and she had a crowd assembled at Sydney's town hall, and so she can say what she wants. It may be interpreted as inciting violence, but look at the popularity of Grace Tame, how it dropped off. Sponsors left her, and her charity's gone to tatters. So there are consequences, aren't there?
1: However, if maybe. And perhaps that T-shirt was inappropriate, but Grace Tame probably couldn't wear anything without people being annoyed because, you know, everybody was within...
10: It's another...
1: Yeah, a lot of people, topic. You know, she really is sort of a lot of people...
10: Well, she jumped out of a lane, and it's such a shame because her charity was so worthwhile.
1: Well, that's right.
10: And she became Australian of the Year for a very, very good, worthwhile reason, but she's... You know, she's ruined her brand.
1: And she could wear a T-shirt that says, have a great day, and people will be offended by that, unfortunately, because, you know, she has been, whether she likes it or not, the architect of a lot of the anger, but also obviously exacerbating it by, you know, things that she's done, including that T-shirt. But I wonder if anybody's ever been told to leave a pub or to leave a venue.
10: Oh, all the time. All the time, Phil. I mean, there are dress regulations everywhere.
1: What,
10: I mean,
1: a T-shirt?
10: Once upon a time, if you were heavily tattooed, you couldn't get into some clubs and hotels and nightclubs.
1: Okay, yeah, but what about a T-shirt?
10: It depends on who's on the door, doesn't it?
1: And what, because I'd be interested to see 131873 what people think about this, if you've ever been told, mate, not coming in here with that T-shirt on.
10: Would you wear swimmers to a funeral?
1: Would you wear...
10: Swimmers, would you wear budgie smugglers and thongs to somebody's funeral? That's inappropriate, isn't it?
1: It's inappropriate, but it's not, and it could be offensive, especially if you or I wore it. But I don't think that's the same. I don't know. That's not the same.
10: But so we're talking about offensive slogans, which clearly come up. Well, not clearly at all, but come under the hate speech laws, and we're talking about offensive, like the Northern Territory slogan and the FCKU brand.
1: Mm-hmm.
10: Which people would see as offensive, but not if you look at it closely. But if you're looking at that guy's T-shirt, let's go back to the original thing, the ugly T-shirt.
1: Hmm.
10: And the guy who said, I just happened to be having a coffee in the area. You're kidding. Hmm. But remember, with the swastika, there was anti-Semitism, proud to be accused.
1: Hmm.
10: This is the thing. That is not just offensive, but it could be seen as inciting violence and hatred towards a religious group.
1: But then again, you know, these guys or people that try to get into a pub, normally blokes, and they're wearing expensive sneakers. And they go, you're kidding me. They go, you can't come in here with sneakers. And they go, hang on a second, these sneakers cost me $500. So, alternatively, if you were wearing, and I'm just being rhetorical with this, but, you know, or just throwing it out there, if you went to somewhere wearing a T-shirt with a swastika on it, but it was from the Kanye range, the Kanye West range, and it cost you $500. You could say, mate, this T-shirt is not offensive, it's fashion, because it cost me $500.
10: But a swastika is, under law, considered... No, a swastika has been branded as a hate symbol.
1: Yep,
10: no, there's no getting around the swastika
1: thing.
10: The swastika is definitely... And the slogan on his T-shirt said it all. So if the guy thinks he just happened to be in the area having a coffee, he's kidding himself. But the words underneath it, anti-Semitism, proud to be accused, that is clearly in breach of the hate laws.
1: Okay, let's get to the phone. Hold on there, Luke. 131-873. Let us know what you think. Have you been, told you can't enter somewhere or been kicked out because of what's been deemed an offensive T-shirt? What was on it? And really, can you be removed from an area, a public area, because you're wearing what the cops reckon is an offensive T-shirt? 131-873. Let's get to the news.
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1: Starting off in Sydney, 2GB, good morning, Dusty Fitzpatrick.
11: Good morning, Phil. Federal police are planning to arrest some of the so-called ISIS brides when they arrive in Australia later today. Four women and nine children are expected to touch down in Sydney and Melbourne, travelling via Doha. Two men have been charged after a car plunged into a weir in Sydney's Royal National Park. The 20-year-old passenger of the vehicle died in the incident at Audley Weir. And the country's first purpose-built, fully integrated children's cancer centre will open in Sydney's east today. It'll see researchers work across the hall from the children whose cancers they're investigating. Thanks, Phil. That's the latest from Sydney.
1: Thank you, Dusty from Sydney. That's got to Brisbane, the 4BC newsroom. Good morning, Chloe Affleck.
12: Good morning. A man will front court this morning accused of a stabbing in the Western Downs region. A 23-year-old man sustained serious injuries after he was threatened to stab two times while out walking in Dalby. A 46-year-old man has been charged with grievous bodily harm. Police say the pair were not known to each other. And the Gold Coast mayor has announced ambitious plans to have air taxis flying in time for the Brisbane 2032 Olympics. Tom Tate has signed a deal with a global skyports infrastructure to develop a network of air taxis.
1: Thank you very much, Chloe. And I apologise for talking over the top of you there. But strangely enough, her phone volume did tend to get a little bit louder at the end of that bulletin.
0: A sports update, thanks to West End Motor Group, incorporating Parramatta and Blacktown Mazda. Two great Mazda dealerships, same great people, same great service, 7 days a week.
1: Okay, after the surfing we've had and also the NBL, I said to Francis, can we do some boxing, please, as a sports update? And here it is. Nikita Zhu secured a victory in the battle between the Butcher and the Bull last night, and he was facing Oscar Diaz in their super welterweight bout. Zhu scored a TKO win in the sixth round, which, of course, wasn't without controversy, but there you go, that's boxing for you. In the first round, the Aussie southpaw came out with a calculated approach, doing some stalking, and from there, Zhu landed a huge left midway through the first round, following that up with a similar shot, flooring Diaz in the second, making the first knockdown of the fight. And in the third round, Zhu continued to find the target before landing some either bigger shots in the fourth, which led Ben Damon to say they don't get much bigger than that. It was the fifth, finally, that Zhu landed some of his best punches in the bout. Diaz well and truly on the back foot before the controversy ended and erupted. After taking a knee to recover from the barrage of shots, Zhu landed two quick punches on Diaz, to which he immediately apologised. The Spaniard corner were exploding in anger. Doesn't matter because he was losing the fight by the look of it. Can I say too, and thank you, Francis, for the boxing in the sport. Can I say too, Nikita Zhu, next to his dad, is the finest, better fighter than Tim, his brother, by far, in my opinion. Nikita Zhu is going to be a champion. He looks good in the ring. 24 minutes to 5. Let's get to your calls after this on offensive T-shirts and a really good text that I want to tell Luke Boner about as well.
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1: 21 minutes to 5. The phone number is 131 873. Be good to talk to you with Luke Boner, and I'll tell you the topic. But I also want to mention that you've got a couple of birthday messages. Joy said, happy birthday for your birthday coming up. And Dan said, you're old enough now to stop dressing like a hobo.
10: No, never. Never. I still wear what I wore in the 70s, jeans, sneakers, T-shirt, sloppy Joe.
1: Hmm.
10: Yeah, I'm not exactly a fashion king.
1: No, that's true. Now, anybody that's seen photos
10: I've been barred from a lot of pubs and nightclubs. Don't you worry about that.
1: Yeah, but that's got to do with the drinking. But anyway, let's not get to that. Okay. Let's talk about this. A protest has been moved on by police for turning up to the Royal Commission into anti-Semitism in a shirt with a swastika. Okay, now, that's what we're talking about. What about if you're wearing an offensive shirt? But can I take this further too? Have a listen to this. And here's a text that came in from Gabe's. And this has to do with people, and you see this all the time on the plane, and they are wearing, in inverted commas, an offensive item of clothing, and you see this all the time. Tell me what that offensive item of clothing is.
10: On an aeroplane
1: or in a shopping center, this is more, you see this more than you see any other complaints about what people are wearing.
10: I'm intrigued.
1: MAGA hats.
10: I was getting, you know, during the break I've written that down. And in the United States there are some hotels and restaurants that ban the MAGA hat because it causes fights. I'm serious. I saw a bar that had pool tables in it, and it was a sign: "Do not discuss politics in this bar. No MAGA hats allowed."
1: Well, let's get to the phone. I wonder if it's the same case if anybody's got a One Nation Party T-shirt as well. 131-873 is the phone number. And I've got Simon on the phone from Genali. Morning, Simon. What do you think, mate?
10: Simon, good morning.
25: Good morning. How are you? Oh, listen, it gets my goat up every time I hear the subject about banning this and banning that, and we can't say this, and trying to control everything. The biggest thing that annoys me is the way that African Americans can call each other the N-word. I don't think we're fair dinkum about anything while that could still take place.
10: It's funny that. And I know, and I have family members that refer to me as the N-word, but it's done in a very friendly way, but it's also, we dare not even say it on the air, it's the N-word.
1: Of course, yeah.
10: It's the N-word. But you're quite right, a lot of African-Americans refer to each other as their N, but no one else could say it.
1: Is that because of ownership, perhaps? And I mean, not ownership of the word, but, you know, because, you know, kinship, perhaps. I'm trying to think of the right way of putting it.
10: It's all about context, isn't it?
1: Yeah.
10: It's all about context. But yeah, it's an interesting point.
1: Well, that's probably an isolated variation of something that could be found offensive. But in terms of, you know, perhaps a T-shirt or a Trump hat, a MAGA hat, or a Pauline Hanson T-shirt. You know, I've heard of people who would wear the Australian flag on their T-shirt or the Southern Cross and be told that, why are you wearing that racist T-shirt?
10: No, you have not.
1: Yeah? People
10: the Australian flag?
1: Yeah, you find that some people consider that by wearing the Australian flag draped on around your shoulders, or if you're wearing it as a T-shirt, will be people who are going, why? What do you mean by that, mate?
10: But you see, the whole thing is, and Simon has a point. He's sick and tired of being, this is offensive, that's offensive. I'm sick of this being banned, and you know, and I understand that. But you've got these laws. That's why these hate laws, Phil and Simon, were so and are so controversial. That's why David Littleproud instructed his Nationals in the Senate to walk away and not vote, because they're only given a day and a half to have a look at this very, very complicated car, and they weren't allowed to have a look at what was under the bonnet.
1: I've got another question for you. Got a question for you after this. Matt's on the phone. Morning, Matt.
2: Yeah, good morning, gentlemen. How are we?
1: Good, buddy.
2: Look, there's a few things on this topic, but there's a guy called Big Chucky. I don't want to promote him too much, but he sells shirts out there. Some of them could be provocative, I guess, but a lot of them say, like, it's okay to be Australian. And every day is Australia Day. They're plastered with Australian flags. And I've been, like, I've bought a couple of them myself. I've been told that they're offensive. I've been asked in some places not to wear them. It's purely just an Australian flag.
1: That's what I was saying a moment ago. So yeah, it does happen.
2: I find that offensive.
10: I find that offensive
2: in my own country that I can't wear an Australian flag, you know, without upsetting somebody. It's ridiculous.
10: But you know, if you look at the footage of the Cronulla riots and people turning up there with waving Australian flags all in the name of patriotism, was it being waved on that day as a symbol of racial hatred?
1: Did you find that, Matt, when people were offended by the T-shirt, they thought you were coming at it from a racist angle?
2: Honestly, I feel like they were playing the... lack of a better word, they were playing the weak card. At the end of the day, they were trying to use that as a symbol to promote hate themselves.
1: Yeah, well, that's it. If you're looking for an agenda, I've talked about this before as well, Luke. Thanks for your call, mate. If you're looking for an agenda, you will find it to suit your narrative. What about this, though, Luke? What about if you are wearing the Australian, the Aboriginal flag T-shirt?
10: Yes.
1: Now, there will be people who will take umbrage to that.
10: Yeah.
1: As I'm sure you've seen and maybe experienced.
10: Yeah, yes, and I have a couple of jumpers with the Aboriginal flag on it, and my son has a kookaburra and an Aboriginal flag underneath it tattooed on his forearm. Can you believe that?
1: Right.
10: It actually looks very... I think it looks really good.
1: Colours. I like the colours.
10: They are great colours. But yeah, is that a fair... But does it incite violence? Let's go back to the hate laws. This is why it's so ambiguous. Does a symbol promote violence, hatred... And based on race, religion, sexual orientation, and other attributes. This is the thing.
1: Michael says, well, MAGA is in fact a political slogan, so it doesn't have to have the background, for example, of a Nazi symbol. It's about the history of the symbol. But let me give you another example here as well that came in from Glenn, who said, what about when Albo wore his Joy Division T-shirt when walking off the plane? He knew exactly what the message was that he was sending. Can I say this? I know the band Joy Division. I've been a fan, but it was the first time that I'd actually equated that to the Joy Division of Nazi Germany. I'd never put the two and two together.
10: I was lost too.
1: Right, okay. But somebody found that. A lot of people found that message. So is it more a case of I'm going to be offended because I've found a message in this T-shirt?
10: Yeah, it doesn't matter. And everyone listening to us across Australia this morning knows that there are people everywhere. And as soon as they put their feet on the floor in the morning, they will go out of their way to find something.
1: Oh,
10: offensive.
1: To annoy people as well. There will people will go out of their way to just annoy people, just because.
10: And now with the internet and their keyboards, they've got, you know, all this power.
1: Let's go to far north Queensland. Shane, how are you, mate? What did you get kicked out for wearing?
3: Yeah, I was just going to say, 1991, I strutted up to TAFE feeling pretty great after attending a Cramps concert, and I bought the album shirt, which had Smell of Female on it, and promptly got evicted from the TAFE campus.
1: Well, you could, and there's another example, right? Mm-hmm. And I know the album he's talking about. Taken out of context, that could be extremely offensive. In context, the Cramps. In context, it's not offensive. And that goes to the Joy Division T-shirt that Albo wore. However, then it's open to the interpretation of the law, because that's the final frontier, right? If the cops say that's an offensive T-shirt, if the law does. But how would you want to be a cop having to come up with what's an offensive T-shirt?
10: And if you are a police officer, do you react to a complaint, or if you see something, do you act on your own?
1: Yeah, that's it. Hang on there a sec. Luke, 131-873 is the number with offensive T-shirts. It's 12 to 5.
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1: 8 and 5. We've got a couple of callers here, then I want to get on to the other thing that you wanted to mention. Yeah. So let's speak to Gary in Brisbane. Offensive T-shirts. Gary, what did you want to say?
0: Well, I think we've got more polarisation here in Australia than what they've got in the States. I do synopsis and reviews of movies, etc. MA15, you can't, anyone under 18 can't get in, etc. Now, with Luke, you're Aboriginal. I've got a lot of Aboriginal friends, but I think it's gone a bit far now, the way we've got a Prime Minister standing in front of three standards.
1: Well, a lot of people have said that too. Appreciate that. Let me get to Nicholas and also Carla, then we'll talk about that. Nicholas, good morning. Nice to hear you so late in the day. What did you think?
11: Yeah, good morning. Look, just in the context of the Aboriginal flag, I don't have anything against the symbolism of the Aboriginal flag, but where I find it offensive is where it's clearly used as a symbol against national sovereignty and our one legitimate national flag with the Union Jack and the Southern Cross.
1: Like that. And Nicholas, I've got to keep moving, but let's get back to that in just a second with Luke. One more caller from Carla. Carla, what did you want to mention? Good morning.
12: I'm an Australia Day baby, but this is what I want to say. On the T-shirt, I know I used to be indecisive, but now I'm not so sure.
1: You know what? They should make dodgy, punny T-shirts, by the way. They should make them illegal too. But on the subject, Luke, of those two calls, especially with Nicholas and the Australian flag, and Gary as well.
10: Yeah, well, the Aboriginal flag originally was a form of a protest flag, and you look at the Aboriginal embassy that planted itself right opposite the old Parliament House. It was a symbol of Aboriginal protest, but it seems to have really galvanised the Aboriginal people. Is it a protest flag, or is the flag symbolising 60,000 years of one race being here continuously and being proud of that?
1: Matt says, by the way, when we were teenagers, my 15-year-old next-door neighbour was ordered to take a T-shirt off on the flight to Hawaii because it was Australia's America's Cup, depicting a cartoon of a kangaroo doing it in an unnatural way with an American eagle. Well, you know, as somebody that is a fan of both of those animals, you know, I don't even know where I'm going with that. I don't even know how I'm going to defend that.
10: No, move on.
1: Yeah, that's
10: move
1: exactly on. Do that. But thank you. I don't think we're going to actually get an answer to that particular one.
10: You won't. And that's why these new hate laws are so ambiguous. And it's up for, I think, a lot of it up for interpretation. Do we live in a free country with free speech? I don't think we do.
1: Let's talk about this. You've got the initiative, and this is for May 8, National Thank You Wave Day. Oh, I get annoyed when people don't wave when you let them in. Let's not be angry. Let's wave.
10: Yeah, that's it. That's what I thought. You know, when you do an act of courtesy on the road and you let somebody into merging traffic, when they give you a wave, how good do you feel?
1: Yeah, but the worst thing is when you go, oh, why didn't you go? Oh, there it is. Sorry.
10: I know. So we're trying to promote the idea. It's an idea I've had on my mind for quite some time. And I was having a chat to James Ward from, you know, drive.com.au.
1: Yep.
10: And he said, I'll get behind this. So we've come up with Mate Day, May 8, and we just want to help make our roads friendlier. We want to try and put a dent in road rage. We want the milk of human kindness going through all motorists on our roads. So if somebody does something nice, just put your hand up and say thank you. And, this is important, a sorry wave. If you know you've stuffed up and you've made a mistake, remember the Seinfeld episode, the Black Saab? Anyway, slightly bow your head, a little apologetic wave. Yes, I know, I'm sorry, my fault. And it helps. So I'll be talking about this in more detail with Fordo on the 2GB breakfast program tomorrow. But
1: and
10: tomorrow,
1: plug it.
10: May 8th. You know, May 8th. And it all came about because of the Bonafide podcast, available everywhere, where we don't tell you what to think. We just like to give you something to think about.
1: Thank you. If you don't wave when somebody lets you in, that's un-Australian. Good on you, Luke. Thank you.
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8: Good morning, I'm Gabriel Hodson. The world is remembering the man who brought 24/7 news to our screens. CNN founder Ted Turner has died after living for 8 years with a degenerative nerve disease. He was also known for his fights with Rupert Murdoch and his marriage to Jane Fonda. Barbara Walters once asked what he would like to still own.
9: It's not necessary to get everything you want. In fact, I'm not sure it's even healthy to get everything you want. In fact, I'm sure it's not healthy.
10: What's the best piece of advice you were given? Was there one?
9: Early to bed, early to rise, work like hell and advertise.
8: Two drivers will face the Sutherland local court in June after an incident in Sydney's Royal National Park, which led to a car becoming submerged at Audley Weir and a 20-year-old passenger losing his life. The driver of that vehicle, an Audi, has been charged with negligent and dangerous driving causing death. The 18-year-old driver of a second vehicle, a Mercedes, is facing charges including driving while suspended, using a high-powered car on P-plates, failing to show plates, and possessing a restricted substance. At least four women linked to the Islamic State terror group and their nine children are touching down at airports in Melbourne and Sydney this evening. Federal police have indicated they'll arrest some of the ISIS brides, but haven't confirmed how many. The federal government says they can't legally block their re-entry as they have Australian passports. Australia will have a Commonwealth-owned fuel stockpile for the first time in 80 years. A $10 billion fuel security plan's been announced, which will include 1 billion litres of government-owned diesel and aviation fuel. New storage facilities will also be set up to boost backup reserves of fuel and fertiliser. In Victoria, farmers fear a state rural diesel fuel reserve won't be adequate. Carolee Katzenbarnis explains.
11: Regional communities are welcoming the government's announcement of 10 million litres of diesel in reserve. However, they warn that it's literally a drop in the bucket needed to get farms through the winter planting and harvest period. The amount in the Altona storage

0: tank is only enough for 3 days, a seasonal equivalent of just 1 litre per hectare for land currently farmed in Victoria. Questions remain over the cost of the fuel and the nearly 40,000 litres needed to transport the diesel to major regional Victorian towns. Carolee Katsimbanis, Melbourne.
1: And a Canberra woman has been charged with making repeated non-emergency calls to 000. The 53-year-old's accused of making 20 vexatious calls to police in the space of 3 hours. Finance and the Aussie dollar's buying 72.3 US cents. The Dow Jones is up 609 points and the Nasdaq's up 445.
2: For Canberra's best coverage of the NRL, join the Continuous Call team every Saturday and Sunday from 1 p.m. Now a sports update on 2CC.
1: AFL Round 9 and West Coast midfielder Elliot Yeo admits teammates Jack Graham and Devon Robertson have left big holes in the team's engine room. After two wins, then the Eagles have then five losses, the latest against an otherwise winless Richmond on Saturday. Yeo says those players are difficult to replace.
3: They're two very good, very combative type of players. It's not just that though, their running patterns defensively and offensively are, you know, something that we are missing at the moment. So yeah. They're fantastic players and we are missing them, but it's a good opportunity for other players to come in and step up.
1: The West Coast Eagles face the Demons in Melbourne Sunday. Italian Open tennis and Aussie Alexander Vukic has beaten American Patrick Kipson 6-3, 5-7, 6-love. And that's the latest in news and in sport.
4: 2CC weather. 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Canberra's cold. Your house doesn't have to be.
5: Got an overnight low of 3, partly cloudy tomorrow, a top of 12. Friday morning frost, partly cloudy, 15 degrees. On Saturday morning frost, sunny and a top of 18. Sunday morning frost again, another sunny day and a top of 20 degrees.
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2: Thursday, good morning. How are you? 7 minutes past five. Just further to Luke Boner and give them the wave day that he mentioned before. Ruth says, I would like more than just that, somebody to let me in when I'm merging, entering the M4 from the Northern Road on my way to work in Sydney about 6.50 in the morning, and there's always vehicles that merge me into the motorway, cutting me off. It is dog-eat-dog, I know, Ruth. Same thing on the motorbike. People, up until about 7 o'clock in the morning, especially around 5.30, are in a furious hurry to get to work. And, you know, it's, no people are giving anybody right of way when it comes to merging. That's absolutely the truth, isn't it? Maybe we should do that every day. It might be a bit premature, but there are thoughts that perhaps we could see an end to the Iran conflict within the next 48 hours. Donald Trump tweeted on Truth Social earlier on, assuming Iran agrees to give us what's been agreed to, which is perhaps a big assumption, the already legendary epic fury will be at an end and the highly effective blockade will allow the Hormuz Strait to be open to all. It's led to believe that there is the framework in a one-page memo. We talked about this morning, and there's a moratorium on uranium enrichment. The Americans wanting to push it to 20, the Iranians saying 5, maybe they'll meet in the middle. There's also talk about the US wanting to lift with a gradual lifting of sanctions and also the gradual release of billions of dollars. So we're getting to a stage now where, again, don't want to be too presumptuous about this, but it looks like both sides may in fact be at the closest point to having a resolution in this conflict than we have been at for over 2 months. Fingers crossed, of course. And also, the thing that they want to look at is how do they save face? It looks as though, and Donald Trump was just speaking before you jumped on Air Force One a moment ago, he also seemed to feel fairly confident. So as long as everybody stays calm, I think, in the next 48 hours, fingers crossed we could find ourselves at a resolution in this particular crossroads. Just by the way, talking about the way that Luke Boner was dressing, Scott says, don't worry, mate, I still wear the same outfit I wore in the 70s and I'm 63. Good on you, Scott. Ruth also said, I'm still wearing the T-shirts and shorts. It's what's on the T-shirt that matters. Appreciate your calls and thoughts in that too. Let's move on to sport. There's only one guy that knows the NRL, and here he is, our very own Rocky, having just jogged back from his 5 mile run. MG, how are you, Rocky? I just said to you off air a moment ago that John Lydon from the Sex Pistols is going to be touring next year, so we'll have to go. We'll have to get our safety pins out again.
3: I'll be getting my pogo stick to go
2: pogoing. It's a different kind of pogoing, mate. You didn't have a pogo stick to it.
3: Well, the way I jumped, I used to look like I had one. Yes, I did.
2: I can imagine you, in fact, with the spiky Sid Vicious haircut, to be honest.
3: Oh, mate, when I had hair, I used to spike it up and run amok.
2: They were the days. That's never coming back.
3: They're not, buddy. What is coming back is you in the tipping comp.
2: Right.
3: 7 out of 8 last week. What
2: right.
3: The, what's going on?
2: I tell you
3: swab,
2: what, mate.
3: Swab.
2: I'm on fire. That's all I can tell you. You know, I've got my mojo. Again, I still question the other people, especially one who's winning this competition by cheating and using a listener for his bets. Nick Mack, if you're listening.
3: You know what? I think the jury's out on that. I think we've got to have maybe a team discussion.
2: Totes.
3: Whether we can use outside influencers, i.e. a caller, to give us our tips.
2: Right? This is un-Australian.
3: As our good mate Jeff Turvey would say, there's got to be investigation. There's got to be one.
2: Yeah, mate, get the tribunal on this, quick smart. Although, here's what my listener has, what I picked this week, Sea Eagles.
3: Yeah, against Broncos. Mm. Yeah, I think so. Broncos are depleted. They've got Adam Reynolds is out. They've got a couple of other major injuries. So they are depleted. And they're playing at Four Pines where under new coach Kieran Foran with Fosball, they've been going fantastically, the Seagulls. So yeah, I think you're right. I think tonight's game is even a hard one as well between the Dolphins and the Bulldogs, because the Bulldogs haven't been going that well, and the Dolphins' backline is slick to say a word. So, yeah, I'm thinking Dolphins over the Dogs. Who'd you go?
2: Dolphins.
3: Okay. Well, let's go down the list and let's see how we went. What about the Roosters and Titans?
2: Roosters for that one. Is that a good pick?
3: Yeah. I'm with you, baby. What about Cowboys and Eels?
2: Cowboys.
3: I'm with you. Dragons and Knights?
2: I've gone for Knights.
3: No, I've gone for Knights. Hard one to pick. Rabbitohs up against the Sharkies.
2: Rabbitohs. Sounds to me like you might have been listening when I was talking about my tips last night. You're not trying to steal mine and steal my thunder, are you?
3: I am wanting to see what yours are. So, no, I haven't heard yours. I went Rabbitohs as well.
2: Okay.
3: I went Manly over Broncos. Here we go. The last two games on Mother's Day, Storm and Tigers. Who do you like?
2: You go first.
3: Tigers.
2: Storm, okay. And I'm pretty
3: Raiders, Panthers, I've gone Panthers.
2: I knew you would, and I think we're the same there. But, you know, don't forget, this is going to be played as well in Canberra, and it's been really cold. So, you know, the Raiders will be familiar with the cold weather. Damp underfoot.
3: Well, you know what? You know what, Phil? Hudson Young is back from suspension, which is massive, and so is Ethan Strange is back from injury. So they're probably, if you had to nominate two players who you want back in your team, those two would be the ones to take on the Panthers, who have been winning ugly of late. And that's a sign of a good team because they beat the Seagulls last week when the Seagulls looked like they were home and hosed, and the week before they got over the Dolphins in a hard fought. Well, no, they beat the Knights the week before. Then the week before that it was the Dolphins. So they've been going well, the Panthers. I mean, they are the premiership favourites, but I still think they're gettable on certain days or nights, and who knows, Sunday at 4 p.m. in Canberra, Geo Stadium, Mother's Day. It's going to be emotional, so it could be upset of the round, but I don't think it will be. I think the Panthers will prevail.
2: And how long do you think Fozball is going to have with his honeymoon period before the bubble bursts?
3: No, I don't think it will. I think he's legit. I think he's got to I think Manly have got to cut the cord and say, let's give this guy at least a two-year extension on his interim coaching at the moment. And also think that the Cowboys should do the same with Todd Payton, who's been going fantastically as well. At the moment, we've got Manly sitting in seventh position and the Cowboys are sitting in sixth. So both coaches have got their team out of the doldrums. Both were in the bottom four for the first part of the season, but all of a sudden they've got their team humming along. So you've got to give credit where credit's due, because so often the coach is under the pump when the team goes underperforming. But when they are performing, you've got to give the big pat in the back to the coaches, who don't often get that.
2: But how excited are the fans? Because you know Brian Madigan, our mate, the madman. He's, of course, that's his team, and he can't believe it. And in fact, Michelle, our footy tipper from last year, just cannot believe what's going on, and they're just waiting for the dream to end.
3: Yeah, no, I don't think it will. I think they're in a good spot. They've still got Tom Trbojevic to come back into that team. So
2: yeah, that's right.
3: You know, the way that Foran has just kept things really simple, I think, with the Seagulls, they've got a really potent back line, but their forwards have been the ones that have turned the fortunes around. And I like what I'm seeing. But, you know, the Broncos have been formidable, and that they, with this new brand of footy that we're seeing in the NRL, a faster game, I think that it really suits teams like the Broncos. So you can never discount them, but any team with Reece Walsh at fullback is going to be a danger. But I just think they're too decimated. And against the Roosters last week, they were down 30-0, and I was at this game, and the way they clawed their way back, it just looked like a fait accompli that they were going to win the game and come back from 30 points down. But unfortunately, a Katoni Stag's brain fade, a little bit of a rabbit chop to the back of the head with 10 minutes to go, saw him in the sin bin, and that kind of stopped their avalanche, the Broncos. So the Roosters prevailed. But, look, this competition's anyone's, buddy. I mean, Panthers are the pronounced favourites, but if I look at the top eight teams at the moment, I mean, there's probably three or four I predicted, i.e. the Roosters and Panthers and maybe the Rabbitohs, but I didn't expect the Warriors to be up so high. I didn't think the Tigers would be so high, or the Cowboys, or the Seagulls, or the Sharks. So it's always good when you've got a competition that's very, very even, unlike the EPL when only four teams can win.
2: I'll tell you what, though, game of the round, it'd have to be at Brookvale as well on Saturday, you know, home game.
3: It's sold out already, I think. I think it's already sold out. I think it's already, 4 points is already sold out. So, yeah, that is probably the game of the round. I think I think the Raiders and Panthers is probably the second game of the round, and then I think the Rabbitohs and Sharks could go either way, but they're the three games on the podium this weekend. Yeah, that could be a regular thing we do every time we chat. We'll give you three games that are on the podium this week.
2: You can't buy any maroon-coloured paint anywhere in Brookvale right now, face paint. It's almost like State of Origin's come to Brookvale.
3: Yes, that is. That's just around the corner as well. I think maybe next time we chat, we'll be discussing who will be in, who will be out of the Origin team. So there's always a lot to talk about in this game that I call rugby league that never sleeps.
2: Right, I'll get us some tickets so we can go and see Johnny Rotten, mate. You don't need a pogo stick to pogo, but leave that with me. I'll just get the safety pins as well.
3: I'll just bring my Air Jordans so they'll do all the work for me.
2: You will be the only guy at a punk gig wearing actually expensive sneakers like that. Good on you, buddy. Have a good one.
3: Okay, mate. Bye.
2: There he is, MG, with your footy update. And by the way, when I say Sex Pistols, well, I'm talking about John Lydon from Public Image Limited with their tour coming up next year. So a lot of people very excited about that in 2027 as well. 18 minutes past five.
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9: 5:21 Thursday morning, getting ready for Sydney's best breakfast. Ben Fordham on 2GB, followed by Mark Levy at 9 after Ben. 5:30 Brisbane time, Dean and Sophie on 4BC. 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It's nutrition to believe in. 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
9: To finance, the Australian share market rebounded on Wednesday, bolstered by the signs that the US is looking for an off-ramp from the Iran war and a rally in the four big banks. The ASX 200 closed up 113.1 points or 1.3%. To end the day at 87,093.60, and it was the largest daily gain since the 2.6% relief rally on April 8, following the US President Donald Trump's initial ceasefire announcement with Iran. So if all goes to plan today, should be a good day on the stock markets as well, especially if we do get more of a resolve or closer to the end of the issue with the Iran conflict. Meanwhile, the Australian dollar is buying 72 cents and 53 British pence. What about the price of petrol, I hear you ask? ULP 91 in the capital, Sydney $1.80, Melbourne $1.81, $1.81 in Brisbane, $1.86 in Perth, $1.77 in Adelaide, $1.79 in Canberra, Hobart $1.87 and $1.92 in Darwin. National average for diesel, $2.28. As I said, don't want to be too optimistic, but the signs do appear to be there that we could be having some kind of shift in attitudes between both parts, that is with the US and, of course, with Iran as well. Let's hope that, you know, the third part in the triangle, and that would be Israel, can manage to find some resolve with Lebanon, and that's not lumped into this situation. Because maybe this time next week, we might be looking at some cheaper petrol. That would be nice, wouldn't it? 5:24.
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1: A new poll shows support for the Prime Minister has stabilised as the government prepares to hand down its budget.
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11: A United Airlines Boeing 767 jet coming into land at Newark Airport smashed down a light pole.
8: When news need to know. Canberra's news leader is 2CC.
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9: 28 past five, Ben Fordham, Sydney's Best Breakfast, is on the way on 2GB. Dean and Sophie on 4BC. And just to reiterate, it is Thursday. Because for some reason, I don't know if it's my internal clock, but I thought it was Wednesday. Nope, it is Thursday, the day where a group of Australian women with ties to the former Islamic State fighters are expected to arrive back in Australia as the federal opposition questions why they're being allowed back into the country. And we will talk about that all day today, I'm sure, on the radio station and take your calls as well. The Home Affairs Minister, Tony Burke, has been asked if the government has attempted to delay or block the return of these ISIS brides to Australia.
20: There are very serious limits on what can be done with respect to preventing a citizen of a country returning to their country. The legal threshold that we have is with respect to temporary exclusion orders. I have received advice in one instance so far of that threshold having been met. And when I received that advice, I acted immediately and that exclusion order remains in place.
9: The AFI Commissioner, Chrissy Barrett, was asked about the investigation as well that the team had done on the returning ISIS brides and the children and confirmed the arrests will be made. Well, I guess we're going to have to wait and see. That'll be the big story today and you will hear that right here on this radio station as that information and that news breaks. And I'm sure that we will have a lot of people ringing up with their comments and texts by way of which you are most welcome. Have yourself a fantastic Thursday. It's Friday tomorrow. I'll see you here at midnight.
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22: It's 9 degrees in Canberra, 1 in the Snowy Mountains and 7 degrees in Goulburn. From the Capital Radio Newsroom, good morning. I'm Tia Priest-Willamott. Australia will have a Commonwealth-owned fuel stockpile for the first time in 80 years. A $10 billion fuel security plan's been announced, which will include 1 billion litres of government-owned diesel and aviation fuel. New storage facilities will also be set up to boost backup reserves of fuel and fertiliser. At least 4 women linked to the Islamic State terror group and their 9 children are touching down at airports in Melbourne and Sydney this evening. Federal police have indicated they'll arrest some of the ISIS brides but haven't confirmed how many. The federal government says they can't legally block their re-entry as they have Australian passports. Tensions at the Australian National University are reportedly escalating, with claims Chancellor Julie Bishop has sought legal advice as some council members consider removing interim Vice-Chancellor Professor Rebecca Brown. Staff, ACT politicians and the National Tertiary Education Union have backed the interim Vice-Chancellor, arguing the issue lies with the Chancellor and Governing Council, not Professor Brown. Dr. Lachlan Clossy, ACT Division Secretary of the National Tertiary Education Union, admits the ANU isn't in a good place.
23: The ANU community has been through so much over the last 2 years. There's been hundreds of redundancies, an incredibly traumatic sort of process of restructuring, and that's led to the unprecedented resignation of a vice-chancellor in all of that, which has to be an admission in some way by the governing body that they got it wrong.
22: A new convention centre for Canberra has received widespread support by sector leaders. The town's business, tourism and community leaders are backing the idea, hoping it will make for a more vibrant region. Canberra Convention Bureau CEO Michael Matthews says the ball is rolling.
24: It's coming along, is my understanding. I think the ACT government is using the money received from the federal government to do all the design and planning work. And last time I spoke to them, they said that is well underway.
22: The world is remembering the man who brought 24/7 news to our screens. CNN founder Ted Turner has died after living for 8 years with a degenerative nerve disease. He was also known for his fights with Rupert Murdoch and marriage to Jane Fonda. Barbara Walters once asked what he would still like to own.
25: It's not necessarily get everything you want. In fact, I'm not sure it's even healthy to get everything you want. In fact, I'm sure it's not healthy.
26: What's the best piece of advice you were given? Was there one?
25: Early to bed, early to rise, work like hell and advertise.
22: And public access to automated external defibrillators will soon be available in every Canberra suburb thanks to StreetBeat. A community initiative, StreetBeat aims to increase survival rates from cardiac arrest by installing 24/7 publicly accessible automated external AEDs. Good Loop Mutual and St John Ambulance ACT, joint partners of the StreetBeat initiative, received over $500,000 in private donations to fully roll out the initiative after successful campaigns in 2024 and 2025. Funded and installed 47 AEDs across the territory.
27: Sports update.
22: Raiders centre Matt Tomoko isn't looking backwards ahead of a gritty clash with the Panthers on Sunday. The Green Machine are off the back of a win last week and bolstered by the returns of some big stars. He says he's ready to give it his all.
28: It's good having a healthy body. It also leads to a healthy mindset as well. So I'm going out there with no fear and, like I said, building my confidence back up in form.
22: And in Italian Open tennis, Aussie Alexander Vukic has beaten American Patrick Kuypsen 6-3, 5-7, 6-love. And that's the latest from the Capital Radio Newsroom.
8: 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Alexander Watson Insulation. Canberra's cold. Your house doesn't have to be.
22: Possible showers today and a top of 12 degrees. A partly cloudy day after a morning frost tomorrow and 15 degrees. Another morning frost, then mostly sunny and 18 on Saturday. Then a sunny day and 20 degrees expected for your Sunday. Right now it's 8 degrees in Hall, 8 degrees in Campbell and it's 9 degrees in Woden.
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4: Good morning, Canberra. It's 24 to 6, or 23 to 6 on this Thursday, the 7th of May. Good to be with you this morning. 6255 1206 is the number if you want to join us or get us via text on 0488 266 266 and let us know what's on your mind, Canberra. Well, despite all the protestations for the government that they did not lift a hand to help these people, a group of 13 Australian citizens, including four women and nine children, are scheduled to land in Sydney and Melbourne today, returning from the Al-Hajj refugee camp in Syria, where they've been held since the collapse of the Islamic State. Yes, these are the so-called ISIS brides, but as most people are quite rightly saying now, particularly the adults, so the adult women here, they were ISIS members. Now, the federal police has confirmed that some of the women will be arrested immediately on arrival. They face serious charges related to counter-terrorism offences and their past activities within ISIS-controlled territory. So the question has got to be, why are they coming back? Now, I've said time and time again that the government is somewhat hamstrung here because of legislation that says we have a responsibility to these people because they're Australian citizens. But here's the thing about governments. They can actually change laws. I know that's a novel approach for this government to actually do something active, but let's be clear about what's really happening here. We're bringing some potentially dangerous people into Australia because this government doesn't want to upset people in certain seats in Western Sydney. It's absolutely extraordinary that this government every time will put electoral expediency ahead of what's good for the people of Australia. Now, airports are expecting heavy police presence as this cohort touches down in the late afternoon. The operation follows years of sensitive negotiations and obviously remains a flashpoint for debate amongst various political operators. There's a real concern that we are repatriating radicalised individuals. And the fact that they left Australia to go and fight with ISIS in the first place says they're radicalised. Now, the children, in some cases, don't have a lot of say in this, but we've also so seen the footage to see how badly radicalised the children have been as well. Now, the government has always said it's taking a hands-off approach to this and they didn't provide any financial or logistical assistance for the return flights. How did they get here? They didn't have passports. We know that the passports were hand-delivered by a friend of the immigration minister. Convenient. How did he get his hands on the passports? And the question was asked by Philip Thompson, the Liberal MP, on Sky News last night on Peter Credlin's program. How do you send somebody else to pick up your passport? Well, the reality is that if you want to get a passport, you've got to go to the passport office yourself and pick it up, or to the post office if you do it the old-fashioned way. That's, if you can afford a passport these days, because they are relatively expensive, the most expensive in the world. But yet the ISIS fighters can afford them. And they were all picked up by a friend of the immigration minister here in Australia and taken overseas. And the government had nothing to do with that. This is another example of our government treating us like mugs. Our government thinking that we are idiots and we're going to fall for it every time. And some would say, well, they're probably right. Because we've got the worst government in Australia's history with 94 seats in the lower house. But now we also have a cohort of potentially dangerous people coming back to Australia when we could have done more to prevent that. Let's get talking, Canberra.
5: Who am I? I'm the unsilent majority, big mouth.
4: Meanwhile, the government's out there throwing money around like it's going out of style in the lead up to the next budget. The Prime Minister has announced a $10 billion fuel package to be included in the budget, aiming to bolster Australia's resilience against global supply shocks. Now, a key pillar of this plan, we're told, is the creation of a government-owned fuel reserve capable of storing 1 billion litres of fuel. Of course, when the other side tried to do that, no, why would you do that? Apparently, this is intended to act as a buffer for our transport and agricultural sectors, okay. Now, the Strait of Hormuz remains a site of significant tension, obviously, and we'll talk more about that during the US report, but it could be that this crisis is over very, very quickly. Now, beyond storage, the package includes incentives for domestic gas and oil exploration. So the coalition's been calling for this for years. Matt Canavan has been calling for it for 10 years. We'll talk to Matt Canavan about this later this morning. And the government said no. Well, Chris Bowen is still out there saying there's no one in the world that wants more fossil fuels. But his prime minister has just pledged $10 billion to encourage more exploration of gas and oil, which we should have been doing all along. The coalition is continuing to push for even more aggressive exploration to ensure long-term energy independence, and I think that's fair. As Matt Canavan often, says, we have everything in this country we need to be successful and prosperous. We just need to start using it. Now, the package is welcomed by many industry groups, but critics question the long-term costs and the government's continued focus on fossil fuels over a faster transition to renewables. Well, maybe that's what the government needs to start focusing on. Actually getting this country going again rather than the ideological rabbit hole that they've taken us down. Now, I'm sick of telling these stories. A 68-year-old man has died following a single vehicle crash at a concrete underpass on Tambreet Street at Majura. Now, the incident occurred just before midday on Wednesday, yesterday, and ACT policing officers were the first on the scene, immediately commencing life-saving measures, including CPR and defibrillation. But despite the efforts of both police and arriving paramedics, the driver, the sole occupant of an SUV, died at the scene. Now, the ACT policing detective sergeant who was in charge of the investigation confirmed that investigators are currently working to determine why the vehicle left the road, noting that no other vehicle appears to have been involved. Now, this brings our ACT road toll for 2026 to wait for it, 9 deaths. And we're only at the beginning of May. We're not even halfway through the year and 9 people have died on our roads. Many others have suffered life-altering injuries. We've had fatalities in the broader region that should be added to that toll. It's absolutely heartbreaking that we've got to keep talking about this, that this 68-year-old man is not going home to his family ever again. The lives that are shattered by these events are more than just the person who was hurt in the accident. And that's, I guess, if you, and I say this very, it's difficult for me to say this, but that's if you're lucky enough to die in the crash. And you're not left with some lifelong injury that will affect your quality of life forever. But the true victims here are the families that are left behind, which means we all need to take a long, hard look at ourselves every time we get behind the wheel of a car. And the message just doesn't seem to get through. The behaviour we see on Canberra roads every day tells the story of why these things keep happening. 6255-1206 is the number. Give us a call. Tell us what's on your mind. Now, you might have noticed it was a bit chillier this morning. Apparently, we were waking up to the sharp end of the mild autumn weather as a significant polar blast sweeps across southeast Australia. The weather system is forecast to bring a mixture of snow, rain and icy winds. Today will be the coldest day of the year so far for much of the region. It's part of a two-pronged system that's already delivered record rainfall in parts of New South Wales and Victoria earlier this week. That's not a bad thing, by the way. Here in the ACT, though, the focus is on plummeting temperatures and the strong likelihood of snow on the hills surrounding the capital. There you go. So it's going to be a cool one. It is 6:15.
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4: Time flies when you're having fun. It's 12 and a half minutes to 6 o'clock. As I mentioned, a mostly sunny day, but windy and cooler with only a high of 11 degrees. Tonight, increasing amounts of clouds with a low of 3 degrees. Right now, it's cloudy and 8 degrees, but feels like 2 degrees. Goodness me, I'm glad I'm in here. North and northwesterly winds, 28 kilometres an hour. Wind gusts about the same. The air quality's fair. We're expecting rain to start in about 49 minutes. Looking ahead of tomorrow, decreasing clouds and breezy and 14 degrees. So it's going to be mainly clear, but it's going to be cold before it gets a little bit better on the weekend. Abundant sunshine, we're being told, on Saturday, 18 degrees. Nice with plenty of sunshine and 19 on Sunday. Mostly sunny and pleasant, 19 on Monday. Nice with clouds and sun and 19 on Tuesday before it starts to cool down again with a few showers Wednesday and Thursday and through to Friday. And then Saturday next weekend, a bit of thick cloud cover. So not a bad day. We've got a huge show planned for you this morning. We're going to catch up shortly with Associate Professor Jerry Spasova from Monash University to talk about the hidden harms of seeking an AI second opinion. Ken Irvine from Ziggy's will join us as he does on a Thursday to tell us what's good in the markets this weekend. It's some absolute bargains. If you're talking about cost of living crisis, Ziggy's is the place to go. Liam Mendes is the Australian's reporter in Alice Springs. He has been breaking a lot of the stories that have been happening there since the tragic murder of Kumanjai. Baby girl. We'll talk to Liam shortly about the latest there. We're going to talk to Ashley Meyer-Dilley, who is a concerned Hoskinstown resident. The closure of the Foxlow and Briar Sharrow bridges have basically left people in that part of the region stranded and having to add 20 to 30 minutes to their commutes to try and get to Canberra. Joe Tarpany will be with us to preview this weekend's Raiders game. The Raiders at home, of course, to the Penrith Panthers on Sunday afternoon. We've got a double pass to give away to that game as well. And Angela Burrows, the branch president of the Australian Education Union for the ACT, is going to join us. They had that meeting last night to determine what industrial action they are going to take. So we'll have a chat to her later this morning about that. Before we get to all of that, though, let's have a look at some local news. New figures show Canberra is the priciest city in the country to build a standalone home. Is anyone surprised by that? Research from Promara found the cost of constructing detached houses in the capital is higher than any other major Australian city. The Canberra tax. As I mentioned earlier this morning, the ACT road toll has risen to 9 after a 68-year-old man died in a single-vehicle collision on Tambridge Street at Majura yesterday. A community initiative is about to make automated external defibrillators available in every Canberra suburb. I'll talk about this in a bit more detail. And a shout-out to Ivan Slavich and the team at Society One who are behind this initiative now. But StreetBeep will make Canberra one of the first cities in the world to have 24/7 publicly accessible AEDs readily available, with the aim to have one on every street in the territory. Thanks to more than $500,000 in donations, joint partners of the StreetBeat, Good Luck Mutual and St John Ambulance ACT will install 77 additional AEDs. Successful campaigns funded and installed 47 in 23 and 24. So off to a good start. But isn't it interesting that the opposition here in the ACT called years ago for every government building in the ACT to have one of these defibrillators and the government said no. What do I always say? This government doesn't care about you if you're sick, if you're poor, if you're homeless, if unless you're a wealthy public servant, this government doesn't care about you. It reminds me, you know, Albo's out there telling everybody, nobody left behind, nobody held back with my government, despite the fact that everybody's left behind and everybody's held back. Well, that's the case here in the ACT, isn't it? Unless you're a high-paid public servant. Extraordinary. Let's have a look at some sport this morning.
9: 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Sport Shorts.
4: Well, the Raiders are having the day off the track today ahead of a training session tomorrow, then the captain's run on Saturday. The Green Machine will be looking to consolidate last weekend's victory over the Titans on the Gold Coast up against Penrith at home this Sunday at 4:05 p.m. It's 13th versus 1st. Oh, look, I think the Ricky Stewart's put a pretty good squad together despite the injury woes that he's got. Hudson Young comes back. We'll talk to Joe Tarpany about that later this morning. The Brumbies will welcome back Alan Alalatoa to start the starting side this weekend, slotting straight into the front row for their clash with the Western Force. In the backs, Hudson Creighton gets his opportunity at outside centre while Ollie Sapsford returns on the wing. The game may also see local club rugby hero Chris Mickelson, who's been named on the bench, pull on a Brumbies jersey for the first time. And in the Italian Open tennis, Aussie Alexander Vukic has beaten an American Patrick Kipson 6-3, 5-7, 6-love. That's what's making sport news this morning.
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4: It's Children's Mental Health Awareness Day today, and it looks such an important day, particularly given the stresses we put kids under these days. We try to scare the bejesus out of them with everything, tell them the world's going to end tomorrow because of climate change and all this kind of stuff, and you wonder why our kids are maladjusted. National Day of Prayer. Look, as somebody that does pray every day, I encourage everybody to get on that, but that's up to you. National Roast Leg of Lamb Day. I know this is going to sound un-Australian, but I'm not really a lamb fan. I'm going to do a roast, generally roast pork, when you used to be able to afford it, roast beef. Even a roast chook. Lamb, eh. The only time I eat lamb is when my brother cooks it because he smothers it in this lemon yogurt sort of thing, and the lemon flavour I like. Yeah. Belarus Day of Radio, okay. Make a Book Day. National Packaging Design Day. International Paste-Up Day. Bladder Cancer Awareness Day. We talked about that yesterday, didn't we? Frightening when you think that the survival rates for bladder cancer haven't changed in 20 years. Beaufort Scale Day, is that the... No, Scoville's the one, the Chili's, isn't it? Yeah. Love's Baby Soft Day, National Barrier Awareness Day, World Passkey Day, and Great American Grump Out. All right, so to our American friends, grump out all you like. 6255 1206 is the number.
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4: Now, as I did mention, we've got a double pass to give away to this weekend's Raiders game. The Raiders taking on the Panthers at GIO Stadium, 4 o'clock Sunday afternoon. Sunday afternoon footy, how good is that? Particularly at GIO, and we'll tell you how you can win that later on this morning. I had another go at the air fryer last night, and the air fryer bit actually turned out all right. I bought these chicken tenders, and well, rather than fry them, I'll cook them in the air fryer, which will be healthier, and then I'll make wraps for dinner because I wanted something fairly simple. And it occurred to me, I cannot make a wrap to save my life. I cannot make everything stay inside the wrap. And I bought those green ones, you know, the ones that, because green makes it look healthy, right? And I put some shredded iceberg lettuce. I put some fresh sliced tomatoes, some of those trussed tomatoes from Ziggy's, a bit of mayonnaise, some shredded cheese, and these chicken tenders. And ended up with this just pile of rubbish on my plate that I ended up eating with a fork. No, I'll tell you the truth. I had it with my hands, but there you go. Still can't get the air fryer right. We've got a caller in. Who's that? Good morning.
15: Hey, morning. It's George.
4: G'day, George. George, what can we do for you?
15: Mate, just calling about the ISIS brides coming to Australia.
4: Yeah.
15: I'm just wondering, like, with the federal laws of Australia, when they're saying if you commit treason against Australia, like it's a penalty of life imprisonment. I just don't know how this government's letting them sort of, I don't know, like, coming in. Most other countries in the world, from what I understand, if you commit treason, you get more than life imprisonment.
4: Yeah.
15: I just don't know how Australia's letting those people come in.
4: Well, I guess the thing is, George, they haven't been convicted of treason. There's got to be, to actually have that, there's got to be a legal process, but... You know, I mean, the problem with this government is that they don't seem to understand that they're actually in charge and can change the laws. And that's the reality of it. But, you know, as I've said all along, if they're Australian citizens, we kind of have a responsibility to take them back. But we're told that some of them will be arrested immediately. I guess we'll find out what happens after that. But I do appreciate your call. 6255 1206. All right, let's have a quick look at a famous birthday before we go, or maybe a couple. Lloyd J. Williams is 86 today, the Aussie property developer, and he holds a record as a thoroughbred owner who have won the Melbourne Cup on the most occasions and was the founder of the Crown Casino in Melbourne, but known for his horse racing. British comic actor Richard O'Sullivan is 82. He was in Man About the House.
16: We're going to have to work out a router system. There just isn't room in here for the three of us.
17: Well, I suppose we could finish off in the kitchen.
16: Are you after my body?
17: Of course.
16: Sorry, it's already booked to do the washing up.

0: difference.
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9: It's 9 degrees in Canberra, possible shower and 12 degrees. From the Capital Radio Newsroom, good morning. I'm Tia Priest-Willamott. The ACT road toll has risen to 9 after a 68-year-old man died in a single-vehicle collision on Tambreet Street, Majura, yesterday. Jeff Tyler reports.
10: Just before midday yesterday, police and emergency services responded to reports a vehicle had collided with a wall at the Majura Parkway underpass, Tambreet Street. Members of the AFP commenced first aid until ambulance service paramedics arrived and took over. Despite their efforts, the 68-year-old male driver was pronounced deceased. The major collision team is now investigating and a report will be prepared. Jeff Tyler, Capital Radio News.
9: A new committee hearing will take place in the ACT Legislative Assembly after allegations the CIT CEO purposefully misled an inquiry. An inquiry had been examining Dr. Margot McNeil's appointment as chief, with a motion passed yesterday to establish a new inquiry into whether she is contempt of the Assembly. ACT Greens Deputy Leader Joe Clay says it's a frustrating process.
11: The Assembly has set up a privileges committee hearing. These don't happen very often. And my colleague Andrew Braddock will be sitting on that one, and that will be trying to establish whether Dr. McNeil lied to our committee and also making sure that some of the evidence that our committee asked for and did not receive, some of that evidence actually does get lodged and does get examined.
9: The death of Kumanjai Little Baby could see the Northern Territory's Children and Families Department overhauled. Three child protection workers have been stood down over their handling of multiple reports concerning the five-year-old before her alleged murder. There is no suggestion of any wrongdoing by the child's family. Child Protection Minister Robin Cahill says the actions of the sacked staff show the need for a review.
12: I can't talk about the specifics of Kumanjai Little Baby, so I can't comment in that context. But what I can tell you is the cases that I've reviewed, some of which go back a decade, I would have expected, had we stepped in earlier, there would have been a better outcome for those children.
9: And new data has revealed that Canberra is the most expensive place to build a standalone home. The findings coming from research firm Primara showing that standalone housing builds are overtaken every other major city in Australia. The ACT's Property Council's Ashley Berry says it's nothing she didn't already know.
13: I wish that I was saying I was absolutely shocked and that's not our experience, but it's impacting what we can deliver. It's impacting how quickly we can deliver things.
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0: The Dow Jones is up 691 points this morning at 49,989. Gold is selling at $4,695 an ounce, and one Australian dollar is buying 72.38 US cents.
1: Sports update.
0: The Brumbies have sunk to a new low, losing three games in a row for the first time since 2018. Last week's loss to the Reds put the Brums in sixth place, dangerously close to missing finals. But Brumbies back rower Toby McPherson says the team has been learning from their losses.
2: I think all of us have done a pretty good job the last couple of weeks of you know, taking the lessons from the game and being able to then find the fixes and then implement that during the week. And I think our performance on the weekend, although frustrating that we didn't get the result, there was a lot of fixes from the previous weekend and then the previous weekend of that.
0: Meanwhile, head coach Stephen Larkham has named his side to face the Western Force in round 13. The Brumbies welcoming back Alan Alalatoa to the starting side this weekend, who will slot straight into the front row alongside James Slipper and Lachlan Lonergan. There's a milestone too, with Rhys van Neck set to notch his 50th Super Rugby cap when he comes off the bench. And that's the latest from the Capital Radio newsroom.
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4: Checking out again your latest Canberra traffic, and pretty light and patchy around the streets of the Territory this morning. Visibility remains reasonably good. There is a little bit of haze about some of the suburbs. We're seeing some early starters through Lawson and Bruce on Ginadera Drive approaching Hayden Drive. Not too bad on Gungahlin Drive through from the Barton Highway at Kayleen to the Glenlock Interchange. A little early traffic on John Gorton Drive coming up from Whitlam to William Hovell Drive. By the time you hit Bindooby Street, Aranda, Citybound, it's all good there. 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Be part of a team working hard to keep Canberra safe, where every day people do legendary work. 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That's Canberra traffic.
3: 2CC weather. Alexander Watson Insulation. Canberra's cold. Your house doesn't have to be.
0: Possible showers today and a top of 12. A partly cloudy day after a morning frost tomorrow and 15. Mostly sunny and 18 on Saturday, then a sunny day and 20 degrees on Sunday. 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
8: 6:07 on this Thursday, the 7th of May. I guess kind of following on from the ISIS repatriations, the High Court has dismissed a challenge from a man fighting his removal to Nauru. Now, the court upheld the federal government's deal to have the island nation take in individuals released from indefinite immigration detention, a policy that's been a point of intense legal and political debate recently, as we know. Now, the ruling is a significant victory for the government as it clarifies the legal framework for its so-called Plan B regarding detainees who cannot be returned to their home countries. Now, we know that we have a significant cohort of people, and we're talking about hardened criminals, who weren't allowed to be kept in indefinite detention, but have since been released back into the community at a massive cost. Now, this is a win for the government in the sense that, well, one of them has been sent to Nauru and he's used our High Court to challenge that and had it overturned. Now, the decision follows a landmark ruling earlier this year that found indefinite detention was unlawful. That was the NZYQ case. And human rights advocates have criticised the decision, arguing that it merely shifts the burden of detention to another jurisdiction without addressing the underlying legal issues. Well, that might be right. They remain concerned about the long-term mental and physical health of those sent to Nauru. Well, what about the long-term mental and physical health of the community here in Australia that has to deal with these people living amongst us? Now, the government ruling gives the government a much-needed mechanism to manage the cohort of people released following that previous decision. Tony Burke says stated that the arrangement with the Renew is a durable solution for those who do not have a right to remain in Australia. Well, lucky that previous governments thought that, because when this government was in opposition, they did everything they could to stop it. 6255-1206 is the number.
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8: Cheapest unleaded in the region today, $1.67.9 at the 7-Eleven Melba and 7-Eleven Fishwick. 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The Pearl Energy Queanbeyan, $2.39.5, so that's come down again since yesterday. And if you're putting premium unleaded in your vehicle, the 7-Eleven Fishwick, $1.91.9, the 7-Eleven Phillip, $1.93.9, and the Metro Barrier Street Fishwick, $1.94.9. So that's where you'll find the cheapest fuel in the region if you're filling up today.
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8: Now, we've worked... We've talked quite a bit lately about people getting second opinions online from artificial intelligence, particularly for medical appointments. But a recent study published in Computers and Human Behaviour has revealed that financial or travel advisors often feel offended when their clients use AI to obtain a second opinion and are less motivated to work with the clients down the track. Now, the research was conducted by the Monash Business School in collaboration with Moomer College of Business at the University of South Florida, and examined how professionals perceive and react to clients who consult AI-enabled advisors. To talk to us about this, we're joined by the report lead from the Department of Marketing at Monash University, Associate Professor Jerry Spassifer. Jerry, good morning.
9: Good morning, Stephen.
8: This is, I guess, human nature, isn't it? If you're a professional and you know what you're doing and one of your clients says, well, I'm going to get artificial intelligence to double-check your work, you're not likely to like it.
9: Definitely not. Look, professionals don't like when their clients seek second opinion in general.
8: Yeah.
9: But what we compared was how they react when they seek second opinion from an AI versus another human advisor.
8: So how does that manifest itself? So let's use an example of somebody that goes into a travel agent and says, I want you to book a 3-month European holiday. They come back to you with a price and an itinerary. Then you go to AI and double check it and come back and say, well, this is what AI told me. What are the professionals doing then?
9: Yeah, they feel offended. That's what we found out.
8: Okay,
9: a financial advisor or a traveler, they feel offended and they feel less motivated to work with that client. So next time they see them, they may spend less time with them.
8: Okay. How is that, holding up in the current environment where businesses are doing it tough and they need every dollar coming in the door that they can get?
9: That's a very good question. So no advisor would like to lose their client, right?
8: Yeah.
9: So it's not like they're going to say, oh, I'm not going to see you next time. But there might be just a slight imperceptible change in the way they treat that client or they see that client.
8: Mm.
9: What's interesting, we found out that, for example, if the client consults and reveals that they seek second opinion from an AI, then the advisor thinks they're less competent, the client is less competent, less warm, less friendly.
8: Yeah, okay.
9: So changes their perception of them.
8: So I guess the question moving forward is, who is this report for? Is it for businesses, business owners to sort of remind them that they probably need to accept that, you know, clients are going to be out there double-checking their work. Or is it for the clients themselves to say, well, hang on a sec, you're not doing yourself any favours here?
9: I think it's for both. That's a very good question. For clients, you don't need to explicitly tell your advisor, well, I checked with AI and this is what they told me, which is different from what you told me.
8: Yeah, okay.
9: Or even if it complements what you told me. You can just say, well, I may have heard, or, you know, just don't be vague about where you found that information.
8: Yeah, don't tell them you've had a computer double check their work, so to speak.
9: Exactly. You don't say that explicitly. And for the advisors themselves, I think the lesson is be careful, be aware how finding out, being aware that your client also uses AI to double check your advice, how that affects you. Because down the road, you may not realize it, but down the road, you may sabotage your own relationship with the client if you see them in a different light, if you feel less motivated.
8: Yeah,
9: makes so eventually you may lose. You may lose because it's like a spiral. You know, if it erodes the relationship, then in the end, your business suffers as well.
8: If in doubt, go back to the old principle that the customer's always right.
9: Yeah, exactly.
8: Good on you, Jerry.
9: That's a good way to put it.
8: I think this is fascinating research. I appreciate your time this morning.
9: Of course, pleasure. Thanks, Stephen.
8: Good on you. Associate Professor Jerry Spassifer from the Department of Marketing at Monash University. If you, I don't know, we've got a number of clients in the travel industry. Talk us through your experiences here. Give us a call, 6255-1206. Have you had a client double-check your work, so to speak, on AI? And I guess the question is how accurate have they been? Like, have they actually come back with reasonable suggestions, or is it just what I experience with AI that it's not up to scratch yet? Let me know. 6255-1206, 6:15.
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3: 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News headlines.
0: The ACT road toll has risen to 9 after a 68-year-old man died in a single vehicle collision on Tambreet Street yesterday. A new committee hearing will take place in the ACT Legislative Assembly after allegations the CIT CEO purposefully misled an inquiry. And new data has revealed that Canberra is the most expensive place to build a standalone home. And in sport, the ACT Brumbies head coach Stephen Larkham has named his side to face the Western Force in round 13.
3: Transstate Tyres and Mechanical, Belconnen and Tuggeranong. 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
4: Now, looking again at your latest Canberra traffic and cross-border flow between Queanbeyan West and Fishwick on Canberra Avenue is building up slightly towards the Harmon turn-off and the divided road, then again around Newcastle Street and Hindmarsh Drive. Simonston and Narrabunda area, Hindmarsh Drive and Jerrabombra Avenue, a little bit of early traffic there. Approaching Parliament House to State Circle from the light rail construction zone on Commonwealth Avenue, building up slightly there as well. Anytime Fitness are celebrating their 18th birthday, so it's time to hit the club. 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
8: It is 19 and a half minutes past six. A chilly one out there today. We're expecting a mostly sunny day, windy and cooler though. Heading towards a top of only 11 degrees. It's going to get down as low as 3 degrees tonight with increasing clouds. Right now they are cloudy and 9 degrees, but feels like 3 degrees. And there's a bit of wind around too. North and northwesterly winds, 32 kilometres an hour. Wind gusts about the same. The air quality is fair. So just, I don't know, stay inside as long as you can. I'm giving you permission to stay in bed a little bit longer. Let's have a look at what's happening in Europe.
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8: Voters across England, Scotland and Wales are heading to the polls today for crucial local and regional elections. Analysts and rival parties are framing the vote as a referendum on Prime Minister Sir Keir Starmer's leadership, with his Labour Party projected to face significant losses. The right-wing Reform UK Party, led by Nigel Farage, is surging in pre-election polls and is expected to gain control of several county councils, including Essex, Norfolk and Suffolk. Despite a proposed 24-hour truce ahead of Moscow's Victory Day parade, Russia launched a wave of missile and drone strikes across Ukraine overnight. Ukrainian officials report at least 27 people have been killed, with one strike hitting a kindergarten. President Zelensky has denounced the attacks as a display of Russian cynicism while Kiev prepares its own symmetrical ceasefire response. The ongoing conflict involving the US and Iran continues to disrupt European stability. Over the last 24 hours, the International Energy Agency warned that Europe may have only 6 weeks of jet fuel remaining if the blockade of the Strait of Hormuz persists. Meanwhile, President Trump has threatened to hike tariffs on European cars to 25%, citing the EU's failure to comply with previous trade agreements. And a health emergency is unfolding off the coast of Africa as a cruise ship carrying passengers with the Hanta virus has been granted permission to dock in Spain's Canary Islands. At least three people, including British and German nationals, have been medically evacuated from the vessel after three passengers died from the virus. Authorities are implementing strict quarantine measures as the ship approaches port. That's what's happening in Europe this morning. 6255 1206.
3: Call now. 6255 1206. Breakfast with Stephen Senatiempo on 2CC.
8: Well, the High Court's been busy, and this is the problem I have with the High Court, is that it generally spends its time dealing with rubbish like this. It's set to consider a landmark case involving animal rights activists and secret camera footage taken at a goat abattoir. Now, the legal question here is who owns the copyright to the footage, the activists who recorded it or the abattoir where it was filmed. Now, the abattoir is arguing that the footage was obtained through trespass and should therefore not be used to disseminated by the activists. The activists, on the other hand, claim that they were acting in the public interest by exposing potential animal cruelty. Now, the case has broad implications for what they call ag-gag laws and the rights of whistleblowers in Australia. If the court rules in favour of the abattoir, it could significantly limit the ability of advocacy groups to use covertly obtained evidence to push for regulatory change. So I would have thought the key factor here was how they got access to the property. Now, if you're an activist, I don't imagine you were invited into the abattoir by the owners. You probably got in there some other way. I remember having a debate with one of these activists on air many years ago when I was doing late night talkback, and the position was this, that, you know, these people were going onto people's farms and filming stuff that they didn't have permission to film. They didn't have permission to access these farms. And I made the point to this activist that you have trespassed on somebody's home. And they said, no, we went into the sheds where the cattle are. I said, yeah, but it's a farm. Farmers live on their farms. This is their home. You have violated their home. And they just couldn't understand that farmers live where they work. Now, a ruling in favour of the activists here could lead to more aggressive undercover investigations across various industries. The court's decision will likely be a defining moment for the intersection of privacy, copyright and animal welfare law. Okay, I guess we'll see what happens. But, you know, wouldn't we prefer that our High Court was dealing with something more important than that and upholding people's property rights? I don't know. Love to know what your thoughts are. 6255 1206. Tell us what's on your mind. Now, I talked about this earlier. A significant private donation will see life-saving defibrillators installed in every Canberra suburb. The cash gift aims to address the fact that sudden cardiac arrest is a leading cause of death in Australia, where survival often depends on the speed of CPR and defibrillation. Now, you hear the ads all the time from Society One and the great work that they've done. A shout-out to Ivan Slavich, who was behind this, and he's brilliant. So this project will involve the placement of automated external defibrillators in easily accessible public locations throughout the city, and it's been warmly welcomed by local health experts and the ambulance service, who say it will undoubtedly save lives. Now, the ACT government, of course, not interested in this. There was a push, as I said earlier, to get a defibrillator in every government building, including schools, where, you know, kids' lives might be saved. No, don't need that rubbish. Community groups in each suburb will be involved in deciding the best locations for these defibrillators and will be offered training on how to use them. This widespread rollout is one of the most comprehensive of its kind in Australia, and good on them. The donor, who has chosen to remain anonymous, expressed a desire to ensure that all Canberrans have an equal chance of surviving a cardiac emergency regardless of where they live. The first of the new defibrillators are expected to be installed within the coming weeks. We've got one in our office here, and these things are brilliant. And a lot of people talk about, oh, you know, I wouldn't know what to do. Well, they talk to you. These machines talk to you now and give you an audible instruction on how to use them. And it could save somebody's life by having access to one of these things quickly. Because when you look at the stats of people that die from heart attacks unnecessarily, it's far too high. So good on whoever that donor is. You've done a great thing here. I tell you what, you know, and I talk about this kind of stuff because they're there, but for the grace of God go we, but they're calling it the Melbourne Pub Wars. There's been a drive-by shooting, a man recovering in hospital after a drive-by shooting in Essendon late last night, a firebombing attack and a separate but potentially related incident. A car dealership in Port Melbourne was firebombed using jerry cans. Pubs and clubs across the city are on high alert after receiving intimidating text messages from a group calling itself the Cartel. Police have launched an operation to try and combat this, but while the attacks have largely targeted specific businesses, the use of firearms and explosives in public areas has raised significant concerns about the safety of the general community. The question is, how long before we start experiencing that kind of thing here in the ACT, because we don't have enough police resources to combat this kind of thing. 6255 1206. We'll catch up with Ken from Ziggy's after the break, find out what's good in the markets. Imperial mandarins are going to be the pick of the bunch, I can tell you that ahead of time. Spoiler, 27 and a half past six.
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6: It's 9 degrees in Canberra, possible shower and 12 degrees. From the Capital Radio Newsroom, good morning. I'm Tia Priest-Willamott. The ACT road toll has risen to 9 after a 68-year-old man died in a single-vehicle collision on Tambreet Street, Majura, yesterday. Jeff Tyler reports.
7: Just before midday yesterday, police and emergency services responded to reports a vehicle had collided with a wall at the Majura Parkway underpass, Tambreet Street. Members of the AFP commenced first aid until ambulance service paramedics arrived and took over. Despite their efforts, the 68-year-old male driver was pronounced deceased. The major collision team is now investigating and a report will be prepared. Jeff Tyler, Capital Radio News.
6: A new committee hearing will take place in the ACT Legislative Assembly after allegations the CIT CEO purposefully misled an inquiry. An inquiry had been examining Dr. Margot McNeill's appointment as chief, with a motion passed yesterday to establish a new inquiry into whether she is contempt of the Assembly. ACT Greens Deputy Leader Joe Clay says it's a frustrating process.
8: The Assembly has set up a privileges committee hearing. These don't happen very often. And my colleague Andrew Braddock will be sitting on that one, and that will be trying to establish whether Dr. McNeill lied to our committee and also making sure that some of the evidence that our committee asked for and did not receive, some of that evidence actually does get lodged and does get examined.
6: The death of Kumanjai Little Baby could see the Northern Territory's Children and Families Department overhauled. Three child protection workers have been stood down over their handling of multiple reports concerning the five-year-old before her alleged murder. There is no suggestion of any wrongdoing by the child's family. Child Protection Minister Robin Cahill says the actions of the sacked staff show the need for a review.
9: I can't talk about the specifics of Kumanjai Little Baby, so I can't comment in that context, but what I can tell you is the cases that I've reviewed, some of which go back a decade, I would have expected, had we stepped in earlier, there would have been a better outcome for those children.
6: And new data has revealed that Canberra is the most expensive place to build a standalone home. The findings coming from research firm Primara showing that standalone housing builds are overtaken every other major city in Australia. The ACT's Property Council's Ashley Berry says it's nothing she didn't already know.
10: I wish that I was saying I was absolutely shocked and that's not our experience, but it's impacting what we can deliver. It's impacting how quickly we can deliver things.
5: The latest finance report.
6: The Dow Jones is up 691 points this morning at 49,989. Gold is selling at $4,695 an ounce, and one Australian dollar is buying 72.38 US cents.
5: Sports update.
6: The Brumbies have sunk to a new low, losing three games in a row for the first time since 2018. Last week's loss to the Reds put the Brums in sixth place, dangerously close to missing finals. But Brumbies back rower Toby McPherson says the team has been learning from their losses.
11: I think all of us have done a pretty good job the last couple of weeks of you know, taking the lessons from the game and being able to then find the fixes and then implement that during the week. And I think our performance on the weekend, although frustrating that we didn't get the result, there was a lot of fixes from the previous weekend and then the previous weekend of that.
6: Meanwhile, head coach Stephen Larkham has named his side to face the Western Force in round 13. The Brumbies welcoming back Alan Alalatoa to the starting side this weekend, who will slot straight into the front row alongside James Slipper and Lachlan Lonergan. There's a milestone too, with Rhys van Neck set to notch his 50th Super Rugby cap when he comes off the bench. And that's the latest from the Capital Radio newsroom.
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12: Looking again at your latest Canberra traffic and north side through Amaru and Ford, Horse Park Drive towards Mulligan's Flat Road, a slight build-up of traffic. Palmerston, Gungahlin Drive and Gundaroo Drive, patchy traffic there. The Barton Highway northbound off ramps at Kayleen to go citybound onto the Barton Highway, building up steadily too. Roadworks at 9 o'clock this morning, Anthony Rolfe Avenue, Gungahlin, westbound from Peters Street to Rasp Street. It's a complete road closure for asphalt patching till mid-afternoon. Jack's Tyres and Auto do more than just tyres, from servicing to brakes and batteries. It's all taken care of in one place. Search Jack's today. Peace of mind driving. If you see anything on the roads, 1-300-545-0082.
0: 2CC weather. Alexander Watson Insulation. Canberra's cold. Your house doesn't have to be.
6: Possible showers today and a top of 12. A partly cloudy day after a morning frost tomorrow and 15. Mostly sunny and 18 on Saturday, then a sunny day and 20 degrees on Sunday. 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
17: It is 23 minutes to 7, 6255, 1206. Looks like there's a bit of wind in there as the sun starts to rise. It's going to be a very, very cold one this morning. So rug up when you're heading out.
0: On 2CC Breakfast with Stephen Senatiempo. What's fresh at the markets? With Ken Irvine from Ziggy's Fresh.
17: Well, I say it all the time, they are the very best greengrocer in the business, the most awarded greengrocer in Canberra. Ziggy's Fresh at the Fishwick Fresh Food Markets, and Ken Irvine is the man behind the operation. G'day, Ken.
18: Good morning, Steve. How are you?
17: Very, very well. Mother's Day this Sunday, for those that have forgotten, you've got it all covered with flowers.
18: I tell you, if anyone's forgotten, shame on you.
17: Yes, indeed.
18: How important are our mums, seriously. Yeah.
17: Indeed.
18: My mum and I had a very close relationship, and she's passed away now, but...
17: Mine's
18: you heard of your mum, don't you?
17: Well, let me ask you this, though, because I overheard a conversation yesterday about, so your lovely wife, Tony, do you buy her something for Mother's Day, or do you subscribe to the theory that she's not your mother, so it should be the kids that do it?
18: Well, actually, I buy her about $9,500 worth of flowers every week.
17: Right, okay.
18: She allows me to sell some of them for her.
17: All right, so you're covered then. Look, the cost of living crisis continues across the country, but not at Ziggy's today. The prices are plummeting on a lot of your most popular lines. And, you know, I'm a big fan of Trust Tomatoes. I buy them by the tray. Sensational value again this week.
18: Amazing, isn't it? Absolutely. I can't get over it. Like, literally a couple of weeks ago, tomato prices were ridiculous. And here they are now. We're almost giving the things away. And the quality is the thing, too. Like, you would have seen from the ones you bought.
17: Yeah.
18: The stems on them are so lush and green. The tomatoes are just sensational. They really are. And it's one of those things. You want to save some money. Interest rates just went up or whatever. This is where you can do it. You can seriously save money here. It really is. We're not just talking about it. It is actually a genuine saving.
17: Well, I've been living off the Truss tomatoes for the last week. And the thing about them is that they are still so firm even when they're ripe. Like, they're beautiful and juicy on the inside, but still firm so you can slice them easily. And I've been making chicken wraps and all sorts of stuff with them, not to a lot of success because I worked out last night that I can't make wraps. But what I do need to...
18: I had that same problem. I heard you talking about it on the radio earlier. I had that same problem.
17: Yeah, I just can't do it. New season Hass avocados are in. Some pretty good value there too. And, you know, if you want to... put some good fats on your wrap or in your salad with those tomatoes?
18: Absolutely. The avocado, we've been on Shepherd only for the last, I don't know, what, 2-3 weeks. And then Friday, the new season fruit hit the market. It goes in to give it a couple of days to get a bit of colour in it. And what you have is a sensational new season Hass avocado. Just what we all want, isn't it?
17: Indeed. And today's weather, 11 degrees we're going to get to. Cauliflower soup sounds pretty good, and the value on cauliflowers is amazing.
18: Yeah, you know, I think broccoli was probably the pick of the veg last week, but it's definitely cauliflower this week. And the collies, we got a handful yesterday. I got a truckload coming today. The quality, wow, sensational, Steve. It really is.
17: I like the sound. I'll have to come out and see. I'll probably come out this afternoon, I think, and stock up. Now, you love your celery. If you want to bulk out a salad with you know, a bit of nutrition but not many calories, celery's the way to go this week.
18: Absolutely. And, you know, it's not only salad. Cooked celery, it goes in so many things. And that's what I love. I love cooked celery. You do something like a chow mein or something like that, it's a different thing to eating it raw. It really is.
17: Yeah.
18: Yeah, great value for money again, both of them.
17: Now, you love your wombok. They are absolutely huge at the moment.
18: They are massive is what they are. They are really, really big. And truly, like for me, I take home a half of a one and we use half of a half.
17: Yeah, there you go. Yeah.
18: These things are as cheap as chips. Yeah. Like, how many meals can you get out of something like this for a family? Like, amazing value for money. It really is.
17: No doubt
18: about
17: that.
18: It goes a long, long way.
17: Now, something that's particularly healthy, silver beet or spinach, you got a really good deal on that at the moment.
18: Yeah, and we have an ongoing debate here every week. Todd likes to call it silver beet. I like to call it spinach. And I think it depends on your...
17: vintage.
18: Whatever, yeah. Generation Y or X or whatever it is.
17: Yep.
18: Yeah, both know what it is. It's the same product either way.
17: Yeah, and that's right.
18: These are direct off grind, beautiful fresh spinach. Yeah, you just know it's fresh picked, you know.
17: Now, I picked up a whole bunch of Imperial Mandarins last week, and I thought they were extraordinary value then. They're about half of what they were last week.
18: Unbelievable, isn't it? It really is. Like, the fruit's getting cheaper and cheaper. For school, lunch, eating at home, whatever the case may be, great value for money. But the fruit is so good.
17: Oh,
18: it's one of those things, you don't just eat one. You peel one, you eat it, and you go, I have another one.
17: Yep.
18: You know?
17: Yeah, yeah.
18: It's like that. It really is.
17: Satsuma mandarins have started too. These look sensational.
18: Satsuma actually is sort of a hybrid of an imperial. When you cut it, it tends to look a little bit more like an orange, but it's 100% seedless, super duper easy to peel, and it's basically what we go on to as imperials start to wind down. Now, these have started abnormally early, which I think is what's driving imperial prices down, because we have a big oversupply now of mandarins. Satsuma is something else. It is a terrific mandarin. As I said, 100% seedless, and the skin literally falls off them. So easy to peel.
17: You've sold me already. Strawberries are better value this week?
18: They are, yeah. We're seeing some better value with strawberries. Strawberry market's been pretty strong, but a bit of new season Queensland has started now. So we have Queensland and Victoria on the market, and it's starting to push prices down on the Victorian fruit. Queensland food's still pretty strong, but Victorian's much better value.
17: Now, really, really good value on Persimmons this week.
18: Yeah, extraordinarily good value. You wonder how someone can grow them, sell them, we sell them to you and be as cheap as they are. It's just one of those things. It's one of those, this is a Fuyu variety, which is a fatter one. You can eat it hard, you can let it go soft, but it's designed to eat more like an apple.
17: Yeah, right.
18: The older varieties look more of a heart-shaped fruit, where these are a flatter-shaped fruit. But, yeah, great value for money, really are. If you like your persimmon, this is the week to buy it.
17: Yeah, absolutely. Well, it's the week to get out and buy a whole bunch of stuff, Ken. The prices are absolutely extraordinary, and the quality, as always, is amazing. Good to talk to you, mate. We'll catch up next week.
18: Thank you, Steve. Bye-bye.
17: 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They're open from today through to Sunday. Plenty of free parking out there. They are the very best in the business. And some of the value on this stuff this week. Check out their socials and you'll see the quality as well. Let's have a quick look at some sport.
0: On 2CC Breakfast with Stephen Senatiempo. Sports Shorts.
17: In the NRL, the Dolphins are determined to shift gears against the Bulldogs tonight. The Finns ended a three-game losing streak with victory over the Storm last week, but coach Christian Wolff says they're set yet to rediscover their attacking spark. In football, PSG have one foot in the Champions League final. They lead Bayern Munich 1-0 in their second semi-final leg and are ahead 6-4 on aggregate. And Aussie cricket captain Pat Cummins has been offered a contract extension through 2029. The terms reportedly bringing his earnings to $4 million per year. It's a quarter to seven.
0: Michael McLaren. People are spending fewer and fewer dollars every month on the discretionary spend. And you just ask the business community, they'll tell you. The interest rate hikes plus the general inflationary environment is having an impact. But of course, the RBA only has one lever at its disposal. And this is why for so long, we and others have been saying to the Treasurer and the federal government and the state governments, you've got to rein in the spending. Michael McLaren. Weekdays from noon on 2CC. 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
6: The ACT road toll has risen to 9 after a 68-year-old man died in a single vehicle collision on Tambreet Street yesterday. A new committee hearing will take place in the ACT Legislative Assembly after allegations the CIT CEO purposefully misled an inquiry. And new data has revealed that Canberra is the most expensive place to build a standalone home. And in sport, the ACT Brumbies head coach Stephen Larkham has named his side to face the Western Force in round 13.
0: Travelling for business? 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
12: Now your latest Canberra traffic on Canberra's south side. This morning, a little early traffic between Gowrie and Wanneyassa on Sulwood Drive at Ashley Drive. Also, Lanyon Drive building up slightly towards the Monero Highway through Hume. Campbell and Reed towards the city on Constitution Avenue, a build up past Blamey Crescent and onto Anzac Parade. 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
13: 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Finance with the Motley Fool.
17: Scott Phillips is the Chief Investment Officer of the Motley Fool. Morning, Scott.
23: Good morning, Stephen.
17: Productivity, more suggestions for the government, but they'll probably fall on deaf ears as usual.
23: I suspect so. Look, and I've got to say, this is the UNSW. So the Vice-Chancellor and Professor Richard Holden both put out a paper basically suggesting 10 different ways we could improve productivity in the country. And it's kind of a big combination, right? There's a lot of things you could or couldn't do. Probably among them is the one that no one will want to talk about these days, which is the GST. I think almost everybody not in politics are saying, you know what, it might actually be a good idea to increase the GST and broaden it out. And that's exactly what these two are saying. Basically, take it as 15% over time and broaden to include everything. What's interesting, though, is they're actually talking about a GST-free threshold, much like the tax-free threshold for income tax. And they're saying if you spend up $22,000, it will be GST-free. You can do that either via the tax system or via the FPOS system, which I think is really fascinating as an idea of trying to get spending to happen, but also in a way of, you know, not kind of penalising those lower-income earners, a way of returning the extra GST, I suppose, to parts of the community rather than actually sort of slugging people who can least afford it. So that's fascinating. Through an increase in the research and development grants from government, trying to get productivity going through more investing in the more startups. So a really interesting combination. Also, this is fascinating too, right? Yeah, that's actually an increased job seeker, but only in the first 3 months. So that idea of kind of if you're long-term unemployed, there needs to be disincentive in their view for remaining on the dole.
17: Yeah.
23: But in the first little bit of time, increasing it so that people can actually make the transition between jobs. So a whole lot of stuff there, as you say, the government probably not going to listen to any of it, but just well worth kind of considering as a range of options, not even necessarily as a single bucket, but just individual ways that things could help boost productivity and boost economic growth in the country.
17: Yeah, okay. Well, I mean, the government should listen. Now, this is interesting. Uber, they're, despite massive revenue, their profits have fallen dramatically.
23: Yeah. Can we say tax shifting? Profit shifting? So here's massive numbers. Their sales went up 21.7% in Australia last year to $4.6 billion, but profit down 59% to $8.7 million. Dollars. Not wow. Exactly raking it in cash, if you believe that. Now, they're saying there's $2.07 billion of administrative expenses. I don't reckon they're spending $2.07 billion and they've been in Australia. So I'm going to suggest a lot of that is loans and subsidies and brand kind of trademark use and stuff back to the parent company, I would suspect is probably what's going on there. Yeah. But yeah, remarkable, remarkable amount. They're also in the middle of a court case, and this is fascinating too. We talked about the gig economy in the past. Basically, they're being taken to court by the New South Wales government, who are saying, you guys employ those Uber drivers or effectively employ them, so you actually owe us payroll tax. Now, that's obviously a tax grab from the government in New South Wales. But what it also kind of does is, if they win this case, it does reclassify those workers effectively as employees or quasi-employees rather than as completely independent contractors. So that has massive implications right across both Uber's business and, of course, for those drivers as well. We've seen some deals done with some gig economy workers and unions, but this does kind of really at the pointy end of whether or not these guys can actually be kind of independent arm's length contractors or whether they are effectively employees from Uber's perspective. And, of course, as I said, from employment law, tax, superannuation, all that stuff gets rolled in as well.
17: Yeah, okay. interesting. I know that I talk to a lot of cafe and restaurant owners, and a lot of them are thinking about getting rid of Uber because of all the costs associated with it.
23: Interesting.
17: Interesting to see how that'll play out. What are the markets going to do today, mate?
23: Hopefully a really good day today. The US market started high and got better. Finished on a high for the day, up 1.5% on new hopes, additional hopes, renewed hopes of some sort of peace in the Middle East, in the war in Iran. So that is hopefully going to push our market higher as well. Not by quite as much, by about 1.3% if the futures hold, but that'll still be a very good day. Speaking of the oil price falling and optimism reigning, generally that tends to unwind some trades made by US investors. We talked about that before. But the dollar up again, another 0.75%, this time 72.37 US cents.
17: Good on you, mate. We'll catch up again tomorrow.
23: Will do. Thanks, mate.
17: Scott Phillips from the Motley Fool back with us in the morning to talk all things finance. 6255 1206. Let's have a look at some famous birthdays.

The one and only Thelma Houston is 83 today. The US singer had her biggest hit in 1976 with this one. Don't leave me this way. Baby, my heart is full of love and desire for you. Went to number one in the US and number six here in Australia. Marty Roan is 78 today. The Aussie singer, his two biggest hits were 77 with Mean Pair of Jeans, but this one in 75 was his biggest one. Denim or lace. Really nice bloke too, Marty Roan. I've done a few charity gigs with him over the years. Pete Wingfield is 78, the British musician and producer. He had a novelty hit in 1975 with 18 with a Bullet.

Played keyboard with the Everly Brothers and also featured on a few of Cliff Richard's recordings, including the 1986 update of Living Doll, the one he did with the Young Ones. So Steve Hansen is 67 today, the New Zealand Rugby Union coach and former player, former head coach of the All Blacks, having stepped down at the end of the 2019 Rugby World Cup. Played with Canterbury from 1980 to 1987. Tracy Lords, born Nora Kuzma in Steubenville, Ohio in 1968. She's 58 today. That's the town where Dean Martin was born. A former adult actress who went on to become a regular actress playing Ricky in Melrose Place. She also appeared in Roseanne, Wise Guy and the movie Crybaby. Tanya Doko is 52, the Australian singer, one half of the band Bachelor Girl with James Roche. They had a hit with this one.

0: We'll do a few more of these later on. 2.5 to 7.
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7: It's 9 degrees in Canberra, but feels like zero. A possible shower today going for a top of 12 degrees. From the Capital Radio Newsroom, good morning. I'm Tia Priest-Willamott. Federal police are planning to arrest some of the so-called ISIS brides when they arrive in Australia today. Four women and nine children are expected to touch down in Sydney and Melbourne, travelling via Doha. The federal government says it is not assisting and will not assist the group. Staff, politicians and students are throwing their support behind ANU's interim vice-chancellor amid allegations she played a role in the resignation of immediate past vice-chancellor Genevieve Bell. National Tertiary Education Union ACT branch secretary Lachlan Clossie says the union trusts Professor Rebecca Bell, pointing to her pledge to stop forced job redundancies. Dr. Lachlan Clossie says Professor Brown is actually making the place better.
8: So Rebecca Brown's been instrumental in trying to calm the situation. Has committed to no forced redundancies, has continued that commitment, and from our point of view, is doing a pretty good job. And I guess, how often do you hear a union on the radio sort of sticking up, in a sense, for a vice-chancellor, interim or otherwise? So I think that just reflects the depth of concern.
7: A proposed new convention centre for Canberra is gaining strong backing from industry leaders. Business, tourism and community figures have thrown their support behind the plan, saying it could help boost the city's vibrancy. Canberra Convention Bureau CEO Michael Matthews says a new centre will fix many problems.
9: But the convention centre is solving some problems that we've got here in the ACT, in that we've got a convention centre that is just not big enough for the sort of things we see Canberra being popular for. So that's conferences, business events, and also community events.
7: Footage of e-scooters being misused in Canberra has gone viral online. A video shows two teenagers in Kayleen sitting on a couch mounted on top of two scooters, travelling just under 30 k's on a main road. Canberra e-scooter club president David Hine says he isn't surprised by the stunt.
10: I thought it was only inevitable too, because there's just so many scooters around that they're very accessible. And the young people are coming up with new ideas on how to use them.
7: And a community initiative is about to make automated external defibrillators available in every Canberra suburb. Streetbeat will make Canberra one of the first cities in the world to have 24/7 publicly accessible AEDs readily available, with the aim to have one on every street in the territory. Thanks to more than $500,000 in donations, joint partners of the Streetbeat Good Loop Mutual and St John Ambulance ACT will install 77 additional AEDs.
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7: The Dow Jones is up 612 points this morning at 49,910. Gold is selling at $4,688 an ounce, and one Australian dollar is buying 72.35 US cents.
11: Sports update.
7: The Canberra Raiders are preparing for what will be a hard contest against the Panthers on Sunday. Running out at home, the Green Machine are welcoming back stars Hudson Young and Ethan Strange. Halfback Ethan Sanders says they're welcome inclusions.
12: Super keen. Obviously, we put the reps in the off-season.

0: We spend a lot of time on that left edge there, so to have him back will be awesome. Simi did a job for us, but I think Simi's more comfortable on the right side of the field, so it'll be good to have the boys in their more comfortable positions.
1: And Aussie cricket captain Pat Cummins has been offered a contract extension through 2029, the terms reportedly bringing his earnings to $4 million a year. And that's the latest from the Capital Radio newsroom.
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3: Let's look again at your latest Canberra traffic, and through Southern Cross Drive at Scullin, we've got some steady traffic both directions. Belconnen on Macquarie's Belconnen Way at Catchpole Street and Lathlane Street. Steady traffic and a bit patchy around Bindubi Street, Aranda as well. Still a terrific run between the Federal Highway and the airport along the Majura Parkway. A little bit of early traffic on Majura Road towards the airport shops. And Ngunnawal Roadworks from 8 o'clock tonight on Wanganeen Avenue. 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That's right, 22.50% off all lounges, sofas and recliners. 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That's Canberra traffic.
2: 2CC weather. Alexander Watson Insulation. Canberra's cold. Your house doesn't have to be.
1: Possible showers today and a top of 12. A partly cloudy day after a morning frost tomorrow and 15. Mostly sunny and 18 on Saturday, then a sunny day and 20 degrees on Sunday. 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
4: It's 7 past 7 on this Thursday, the 7th of May. Well, no surprise that the Albanese government didn't lift a hand to prevent these ISIS-linked families from arriving back in Australia. A group of 13 Australian citizens, including 4 women and 9 children, are scheduled to land in Sydney and Melbourne today. They are returning from that El Hajj refugee camp in Syria, where they've been held since the collapse of Islamic State. And I think that's the important part here, is we are talking about adults who chose to leave Australia and fight alongside the ISIS death cult. Simple as that. Now, the Australian Federal Police have confirmed that some of the women, well, there's 4 adults and the rest are kids, some of them will be arrested immediately upon arrival. They won't tell us who. They'll face serious charges related to counter-terrorism offences and their past activities within ISIS-controlled territories. Well, why not all of them? Now, airports are expecting a heavy police presence as the cohort touches down this afternoon. And the operation follows years of what is being described as sensitive negotiations to repatriate these women and children. Now, the government has told us a big story about how they did nothing. They haven't lifted a hand. They haven't made any assistance. But the question has to be asked, how did they get passports? And the government says, oh, well, they're entitled to passports because they're citizens. But well, but how did they get them? Because if you or I want a passport, we've got to head down to the passport office or to the post office if you do it the old-fashioned way, and you've got to go and pick it up yourself. No, but apparently in this case, a mate of the immigration minister is allowed to hand-deliver them. But the government had nothing to do with it, of course. Now, while the adults face legal consequences, and they should, the nine children, many of who've grown up in these camp conditions, are expected to be placed with family members or in state care. But how do we know that these kids haven't been radicalised? I mean, we've all seen video image of kids in these camps that have been radicalised, not necessarily these 13 children, but what sort of psychological condition are they going to be in when they bring them back? Now, the Albanese government says, no, hands off, we did nothing here, we didn't provide financial or logistical assistance for their return flights. Okay, really? They're still coming back. And whilst I've said from the very beginning, there's obviously a responsibility we have to our citizens, not only to them individually, but we have a responsibility to the rest of the world to take care of our own trash, if you want to put it that way. But the thing that this government doesn't seem to get its head around is that it's the government and it can actually change laws to protect Australian citizens. We saw the absolute debacle with the NZYQ case that saw hardened criminals released back into our community, and now we're bringing people that we know were part of a death cult back to Australia. Whose side is this government on? And they can tell us that they've had nothing to do with it from the very beginning, but it's just another example of the Albanese government treating us like mugs, treating us like complete idiots, and somehow we're silly enough to keep voting for them. 6255
10: 1206. Who am I? I'm the unsilent majority, big mouth.
4: Oh, we need a dose of common sense after that. Broadcaster and commentator Jason Morrison, good morning.
11: Stephen, g'day.
4: Look, this has been an absolute debacle from the very beginning. I mean, both the Prime Minister and the Immigration Minister will stand up at every opportunity and say, oh, we had nothing to do with bringing those women back to Australia, nothing to do with us. But the Immigration Minister's best mate, well, he delivered the passports and they somehow got on a plane and they're somehow arriving back here in Australia and we're only going to arrest some of them. I mean, we're being taken for mugs.
11: Yeah, well, when you consider that Commonwealth government's only reason really for existence is the protection of the people, everything else is done by the states mostly, they're failing. They're failing on this front big time because the people are further at risk as a result of this government's weakness. There was, and they keep being told and they keep telling us, an obligation to do something for these women. I hate the phrase brides. They're not brides. That implies some sort of innocence. They're co-collaborators. And I would say that the obligation would be to ensure that wherever they were safe to be, they were safe. That's about it. That's about it. That's for the sake of the children, but not back here. And there were plenty of opportunities for the government to do something, to involve themselves in the process. Instead, they took the soft approach, and weak governments do weak things. And this government did the weakest thing possible, and that is cave in. And they wouldn't even put their fingerprints over it. So they did, as you've described, get the Immigration Minister's best mate to do the dirty work.
4: Let's talk about that weakness of government. We've had the Reserve Bank hike interest rates again. The cash rate's now 4.35%. We're back to where we were before the Reserve Bank started cutting rates. Now, this is obviously going to put some pressure on the federal budget, but you get the impression that the understanding of the basic economics here that might sit with the Reserve Bank governor clearly doesn't sit with the federal passenger, Jim Chalmers, who doesn't seem to get that government spending's a problem here. Apparently that's a hypothetical, he was quoted as saying in the AFR this morning.
11: Well, yeah, and the spending continued yesterday with fuel. We just went and bought a whole bucket load of fuel. I mean, I forgot when it was time for government to buy fuel to sell on behalf of private fuel distributors. But anyway, we'll get to that. Yeah. But I think that is amazing. The money just keeps coming out of the drawer. And I look each week with, I won't say amusement, but it's getting close to it, at how we're just sitting there bubbling below the surface of $1 trillion debt. I don't know what levers they're pulling just to keep it below that, because they're borrowing about $2.5 billion on average every week this financial year. $2.5 billion. I mean, let's put this in the real context. That's a week and a half and you get a new Canberra hospital. You know, that's how much money they are buying, borrowing. It's true. They are buying it. And we're paying now at high interest rates, because what you know and everyone should know is that while the rest of the world's inflation problems are actually dropping, Australia's keep on rising. And when you look at a graph that plots, I don't know, August to where we are, so year on year kind of, Australia is the only of the sort of major countries that has interest rates going up and up and up.
4: Yep.
11: because even New Zealand's is going the other way. Yeah. It's just bizarre, and they can't seem to take any culpability, and it sickens me when I hear you calling the passenger, the treasurer, when I hear him kind of saying, oh, look, if you know, Donald Trump hadn't done all of this. The trouble was, it wouldn't matter what Donald Trump was doing, because we were on the trajectory to keep on going up, because the buying of money, the borrowing, keeps happening.
4: But it's the childish nature of it. So the Reserve Bank governor, you know, and here's the thing. So the treasurer comes out immediately after the rate decision and says, oh, well, nothing to do with us. It's all Iran. And then a couple of hours later, the Reserve Bank governor comes out and says, well, no, Iran's an issue, but this rate rise was about your spending, your inability to get inflation under control before a rocket was fired in Iran. And it's almost like they put their fingers in their ears and go, la, la, la, la, la, we don't want to hear this.
11: Yeah, interestingly, probably one of the only real good things that Chalmers did was instruct the Reserve Bank governor to no longer be a shadowy figure that lives behind a statement. Mm. Said that the Reserve Bank governor had to speak each month after interest rate adjustments were made. But of course, what it has done is open the door to the fact that these people aren't the devil that they had been portrayed by previous governments, you know, these mystical people in a room that decide to put up the price of your life. They are, in fact, the people there juggling the ball, thinking they've got to eat the sandwich that's being delivered to them by a government that relentlessly borrows and brings extra money into the economy that we can't afford. And of course, don't think, and this is a thing I think we get sucked into thinking, because in the real world, we don't borrow to buy the groceries next week.
4: Yeah.
11: We borrow to build things and to buy things and to build houses and to have cars and things like that. But in the political world, they're borrowing to pay wages. They're not building anything. No. You look around and say, where are the huge infrastructure projects that are going to make Australia great in a generation's time? There's none of that. We're borrowing so we can employ more people into the public service and hand out more money to more people. That's what we're borrowing for. Well, that's a mixed up strategy.
4: Well, it is, particularly when the passenger announced cash handouts too that are going to come from the budget. But one thing that I will give them credit for, albeit too late, is this $10 billion fuel security package, which the part of it that I actually like is, yes, it'll be a government-controlled fuel reserve. I'm not sure I like that. But the storage the encouragement for the private sector to involve itself in more drilling for oil and gas, which this announcement should have been made 7 weeks ago, not just in the lead up to a budget for political expediency.
11: 7 years ago.
4: Well, 7 years. Yeah, okay. But in the current, yeah, you know, you're right. Yeah.
11: No, nothing smart happens when you're panicking, and they're panicking because I think, you know, they've seen the angry man at the end of the corridor at the moment. Australians were starting to get really fiercely peeved about the fact that another essential basic part of their weekly budget was going to be going up. I mean, they've done power. Now they've found a way to make a fuel so scarce that we can't service ourselves in some kind of a crisis. Yet I think what was figured out pretty early in the piece that most Aussies can't reconcile with the fact that we have great potential around our nation and on our land to be able to have some kind of contribution to our oil supply. But we have an ideological position that says we shouldn't do that here in Australia. And I couldn't believe it, you know, when the Queensland Premier came out and said, we're going to start the drilling process, we're going to fast track it, Murray Watt almost immediately came and said, no, you're not.
4: Mm.
11: And, I mean, that they weren't his words, but they may as well have been. You know, oh, we'll go through the process of checks and balances and environmental assessments. Yeah, yeah, yeah, add years to the process. There was no, you know, intention to want to have this done and say, yes, let's fix this, let's get onto this. And it was all down party lines. They didn't like the fact that a Liberal bloke was showing up the Labor Canberra mob. It's pretty sick that that's what it's got to. But, yeah, look, all power to anyone who wants to go drilling for oil in Australia, because if there's one thing that we've figured out from, we didn't learn from COVID, we should have learned from this one.
4: Yeah.
11: You've got to actually be a little more independent.
4: Learning lessons, that's something we don't often do. Jason, good to talk to you. We'll catch up next week.
11: You too, Stephen. See ya.
4: All the best. Jason Morrison, it is 18 minutes past 7.
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1: Federal police are planning to arrest some of the so-called ISIS brides when they arrive in Australia today. A proposed new convention centre for Canberra is gaining strong backing from industry leaders, and footage of e-scooters being misused in Canberra has gone viral online. And in sport, the Canberra Raiders are preparing for what will be a hard contest against the Panthers on Sunday.
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3: As we look again at your latest Canberra traffic, right now we have a money shot of the Commonwealth Avenue Bridge above Lake Burley Griffin, and it's just light to moderate traffic going both ways through the light rail stage 2A works between the city and Parliament House. On Northbourne Avenue at Antle Street and Mowat Street through Dixon and Downer, some steady traffic there. And coming across the border from Queanbeyan West into Fishwick, Canberra Avenue has been building up this morning as well. 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If you see any problems on the roads, call 1-300-545-082.
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4: 22 past 7, a windy, cooler, sunny day across the region today, heading towards a top of 11 degrees. Right now it's mostly cloudy and 8 degrees, but feels like 2 degrees. The nation has been reeling since the tragic death of Kumanjai Little Baby, the 5-year-old Indigenous girl who went missing from one of the town camps in the outskirts of Alice Springs last week. Her body was then found, and now an arrest has been made and charges have been laid with regards to her death. But the revelations that have come out of this have been absolutely extraordinary. And I don't know that there was anything we didn't already know, but what it has highlighted is the plight of these remote Indigenous communities and how little we are actually doing to help them. We throw a lot of money at it, but not a lot happens. And one of the blokes that has broken a lot of these stories and the reason that we know of what's going on in and around Alice Springs is the Australian's reporter, Liam Mendes, and he joins us now. Liam, good morning.
18: Good morning, Stephen. Thank you for having me.
4: An absolute pleasure, mate, but I wish it was under better circumstances. This has been a tragedy, but also, and I'm loathe to use the term comedy of errors, but that's what it's been. We now found that, and you broke this story, the Kumanjai little baby was subject to at least six child protection reports in the 6 weeks before her alleged murder. We've now had another infant that's been flown to Darwin with suspicious injuries in the wake of this, and the minister ordering an investigation. Three workers have been stood down in the wake of this case too. I mean, this is a problem that's been festering for decades, and whenever a government has tried to do something real about this, they've been shouted down.
18: Well, that's right, and I think the problem is whenever you raise some of these issues, some people just throw out the racist word and accuse anyone of racism. But I mean, I think with this absolutely horrific, tragic circumstances surrounding Kumanjai little baby, I really think that now is the best time to be talking and airing, you know, some of the issues that are happening with the Department of Children's and Families and, you know, what's generally happening in town camps. And, you know, we've got to remember, at the end of the day, there is one person who is accused of these hideous crimes. That person is allegedly responsible for the abduction and murder of Kumanjai little baby, but there are meant to be other departments and other agencies that are supposed to protect her. And we have to really look at and see if there have been any failures here.
4: Do you think that, I mean, I hate to use the term wake-up call because there's been myriad examples over the years when we should have stepped in and done something, but do you think this is going to be the catalyst that will, I guess, engender real change?
18: Well, look, I really hope so. And, you know, some of the family, especially her grandfather, Robin Granitz, who I've been speaking to, he was in our newspaper in Thursday's paper where he took us through the town camp that she was living in. And he spoke about the fact that this is the living conditions and he wanted that story out there. Mm. But then there's other people, non-Indigenous people, who are saying, how dare you do this story? How dare you, you know, you're taking advantage of him. And, you know, it was quite extraordinary having that pushback when he's the one that wants people to see this. He's the one that wants the story out there so that things can change. So, yes, that's what the family want.
4: What are you hearing on the ground about the... Because, I mean, there's been calls from the former Indigenous Affairs Minister, Mal Brough. He said years ago we should have shut these town camps down. But I speak to Darren Clark from Action for Alice fairly regularly, and he says, well, that's good, but what do we do in the meantime?
18: Well, that's right. And then there's another question. I mean, where do we move the people that are in the town camps?
4: Yeah.
18: Right? So it's an incredibly complex, it's incredibly sensitive scene. I don't have the answers to those questions, nor am I qualified to be answering them. But there are people that have paid a lot of money in Darwin and in Canberra who are, meant to be ensuring that what happened to this poor little girl doesn't happen. And I think there's some serious questions that need to be answered.
4: Talk us about the broader environment, because I know that, you know, you were in harm's way yourself when you were reporting on this at one stage. We saw the rioting and the looting and things, and we understand the emotion after this little girl's been murdered, but it did take on a life of its own, didn't it?
18: It absolutely did, and there's obviously a real checkered past between Northern Territory Police and the Indigenous community, especially in the Territory. We've got the case of a young fellow who has died at the hands of whilst being arrested by police at an Alice Springs shopping centre, and then there's the case of Kumanjai Walker. I think what this has shown is that, and then in the case of Kumanjayi Walker, in the coronial, there were some horrific cases of racism that have come out. But I think what this has shown is that police in the Northern Territory, they're not inherently racist. I think they've built a huge amount of goodwill because they have just thrown so many resources. They've done absolutely everything that they can. And when I was standing at the riot, I was watching the interactions and captured some of these on video of members of the upset, grieving Indigenous community, communicating with police. And police were looking at them and saying, look, I'm so sorry, we're hurting as well. Mm. You know, we're with you. You know, we don't want this to be happening. And they were having to protect the man that was trying to...
4: I'm hard up. I do need to wrap up because I'm hard up against the news, Liam. But I do look. I appreciate you joining us. It's I encourage everybody to head to theaustralian.com.au and further check out the work that you've done, because you've done outstandingly there. I don't know how you keep doing it. That's the hardest thing, mate. But I really appreciate you joining us this morning.
18: Thank you for having me. Really appreciate it. And people need to see what's happening here.
4: No doubt about it. Good on you, Liam. Liam Mendes, reporter at The Australian, theaustralian.com.au, for all of his articles. And he's really been forensic on all of this. It's 29 past seven.
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1: It's 9 degrees in Canberra, but feels like zero. A possible shower today, going for a top of 12 degrees. From the Capital Radio Newsroom, good morning. I'm Tia Priest-Willamott. Federal police are planning to arrest some of the so-called ISIS brides when they arrive in Australia today. 4 women and 9 children are expected to touch down in Sydney and Melbourne, travelling via Doha. The federal government says it is not assisting and will not assist the group. Staff, politicians and students are throwing their support behind ANU's interim vice-chancellor amid allegations she played a role in the resignation of immediate past vice-chancellor Genevieve Bell. National Tertiary Education Union ACT branch secretary Lachlan Clossy says the union trusts Professor Rebecca Bell, pointing to her pledge to stop forced job redundancies. Dr. Lachlan Clossy says Professor Brown is actually making the place better.
21: So Rebecca Brown's been instrumental in trying to calm the situation, has committed to no forced redundancies, has continued that commitment, and from our point of view, is doing a pretty good job. And I guess, how often do you hear a union on the radio sort of sticking up, in a sense, for a vice-chancellor, interim or otherwise? So I think that just reflects the depth of concern.
1: A proposed new convention centre for Canberra is gaining strong backing from industry leaders. Business, tourism and community figures have thrown their support behind the plan, saying it could help boost the city's vibrancy. Canberra Convention Bureau CEO Michael Matthews says a new centre will fix many problems.
22: But the convention centre is solving some problems that we've got here in the ACT, in that we've got a convention centre that is just not big enough for the sort of things we see Canberra being popular for. So that's conferences, business events, and also community events.
1: Footage of e-scooters being misused in Canberra has gone viral online. A video shows 2 teenagers in Kaleen sitting on a couch mounted on top of 2 scooters, travelling just under 30 k's on a main road. Canberra e-scooter club president David Hine says he isn't surprised by the stunt.
23: I thought it was only inevitable too, because there's just so many scooters around that they're very accessible. And the young people are coming up with new ideas on how to use them.
1: And a community initiative is about to make automated external defibrillators available in every Canberra suburb. Streetbeat will make Canberra one of the first cities in the world to have 24/7 publicly accessible AEDs readily available, with the aim to have one on every street in the territory. Thanks to more than $500,000 in donations, joint partners of the Streetbeat Good Loop Mutual and St John Ambulance ACT will install 77 additional AEDs.
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1: The Dow Jones is up 612 points this morning at 49,910. Gold is selling at $4,688 an ounce, and one Australian dollar is buying 72.35 US cents.
0: Sports update.
1: The Canberra Raiders are preparing for what will be a hard contest against the Panthers on Sunday. Running out at home, the Green Machine are welcoming back stars Hudson Young and Ethan Strange. Halfback Ethan Sanders says they're welcome inclusions.
5: Nah, super keen. Obviously, we put the reps in the off-season. We spend a lot of time on that left edge there, so to have him back will be awesome. Simi did a job for us, but I think Simi's more comfortable on the right side of the field, so it'll be good to have the boys in their more comfortable positions.
1: And Aussie cricket captain Pat Cummins has been offered a contract extension through 2029, the terms reportedly bringing his earnings to $4 million a year. And that's the latest from the Capital Radio newsroom.
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3: Now here's your latest Canberra traffic, and watch for an accident in Curtin this morning, reported on Dudley Street from Cotter Road and Lady Denman Drive to Yarra Glen. Busy traffic starting to develop now into Aranda on William Hovell Drive, city bound approaching Bindoobie Street, and clustering too at Coulter Drive and John Gorton Drive. Braddon's Kooyong Street at Lonsdale Street and Ainslie Avenue building up slightly as well. 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
2: 2CC weather. Alexander Watson Insulation. Canberra's cold. Your house doesn't have to be.
1: Possible showers today and a top of 12. A partly cloudy day after a morning frost tomorrow and 15. Mostly sunny and 18 on Saturday, then a sunny day and 20 degrees on Sunday. 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
4: 22 minutes to 8 o'clock. Former US President Ronald Reagan once famously said, the nine most terrifying words in the English language are, I'm from the government and I'm here to help. Well, the residents of places like Hoskinstown, Forbes Creek, Rossi and Reshes Creek are now discovering that that is the case. Now, these are fairly remote townships in our region that are at the, well, at the mercy of three bridges to get out of town and either to get to Canberra or get to Queanbeyan or wherever it is they need to go, to either go to work or school or wherever. The government, in its infinite wisdom, and the Queanbeyan Palaragon Council along with them, have seen fit to shut two of those three bridges at the one time. One of them will be shut until January of 2027. Concerned residents met last night to discuss this issue, and despite protestations of the government and of the council, they seem to be falling on deaf ears. Ashley Meyer-Dilley is a concerned Hoskinstown resident and joins us now. Ashley, good morning.
9: Good morning, Stephen. Thanks for having me.
4: So explain to us what's happened here. So there's one bridge, the Foxlow Bridge, which is one of those old wooden bridges, one of only a handful left in Australia that really needs some serious work to get it up to scratch. It's not safe, so it's fair enough that they've closed that. But you've now also got the Briars Sharrow Bridge, which will be shut until January, leaving you from what, and I'm trying to work out how you get out of town and get back to get to Canberra at the moment.
9: There's only one way in and one way out at this stage, and that's through Bungendore. We're forced to travel an extra 20, 30, 40 minutes for some people who live further than I do to get into Canberra and Queanbeyan just to access school, emergency services, things like that. Yeah.
4: So how do you actually get into to Bungendore? So, because I'm looking at this thinking you got to loop around down Hoskinstown's Road. Is that the only way you can do it?
9: Correct. It's the only way we can get in is down Hoskinstown Road, go through Bungendore, and then back up Kings Highway to Queanbeyan.
4: So, look, and you would agree that these bridges need upgrading. There's no two ways about that. But to do both of them at once doesn't make a lot of sense.
9: You're so right. We do appreciate that the bridges need upgrading. The community is definitely not against having the investment made. If consultation had actually occurred when this was in planning phase, the community would have said, can you please fix Reshes Creek and Foxlow Bridges first to ensure we have suitable alternative access. Then you are welcome to go and work on Briars Sharrow. In whatever way the council have assessed this, they've decided Briars Sharrow is the priority. They closed the bridge in April. 10 days later, they decided Foxlow Bridge was unsafe, despite the community on multiple occasions raising the concern about the state of Foxlow Bridge. They've now closed it, rightfully so. You know, if it is dangerous, we don't want to be crossing it. But for 10 days, we were using it as an alternative route. It's just not good enough, in our opinion.
4: So, Ashley, is this just bloody-minded bureaucracy, or is there something more behind this in your view?
9: I don't know, to be honest. I think at this stage we're just concerned community residents who really wanted consultation to happen. Right now, what we're asking for is some alternative access to be constructed either at Sharrow or at Foxlow. Last night's discussions focused around maybe inserting a Bailey Bridge, having the army insert other forms of crossing so that we could get across either at Foxlow or at Briars Sharrow. We're hoping next week when council come together to consider a report on Foxlow Bridge that the community's concerns that were raised last night will also be presented to the eight councillors that couldn't make it so that they can see as a whole picture what we are facing as a community.
4: And this is not a new issue. This has been going on since 2020 when the decision was first made that upgrades needed to be made to these bridges. But I'm just looking at some of your correspondence. You've tried to get some answers as early as February this year, then again in March, then again in April. We're now in May, and it doesn't seem like you've had any answers.
9: I've had some correspondence with council verbally, which has been great, but I don't know that it goes to address the concerns that I and many others in the community have raised. One lady last night said she's written to council up to 10 times and had no response.
4: Wow.
9: Which is just crazy when we're facing the extra commute, limited access to emergency services. If there is a fire in fire season between Hoskinstown and Bungendore, we are landlocked as a community and we have one fire brigade to help us. It's just not good enough.
4: And from what I understand, the access into town is not up to scratch as far as emergency services. So ambos and fire engines trying to get there from outside of town are going to be problematic as well.
9: Look, we're in a country area. We appreciate we are on rural roads. They're not as well maintained as what city roads are. That's not necessarily a problem for the locals. Emergency services may have some impact if they're trying to get to us quickly. For the most part, the local RFS, they know the roads that are good, that are not good. They're locals. They're all volunteers who live here. And our surrounding brigades also understand that. I think the query that we have is what risk assessment was done by council in preparing to close Briarshire Bridge, and now that the alternative access route of Foxlow is no longer an option, what assessments has council done and gone back to their risk assessment to say, okay, this is no longer an option, where do we go now? That wasn't clear last night that they've done that. I'm hoping they'll take it away and they'll do that for us.
4: So when you talk about a consultation, obviously you had the meeting last night, and I know there was at least one other public meeting. Do you feel like the concerns were have just fallen on deaf ears, or did the council staff who attended these meetings go back and deliver the verdict, I guess, of the community?
9: I am not sure that as a result of the first meeting we had in March that council did go away and do their homework on what we raised. Last night, many of the same issues came up again. School kids is a big issue. We've got kids who go to school in Queanbeyan and Canberra.
4: Yep.
9: They're getting on the bus as early as 6 a.m. to get to school and then returning home after 5:30. That's a really long day for a kid going to school.
4: Yeah.
9: And that just wasn't considered.
4: Absolutely extraordinary. Well, we'll take up the fight. Ashley, really good to talk to you this morning. Thanks for highlighting it for us. And I'll talk to people that I know to see what sort of progress we can get here. But thanks for joining us.
9: Thanks for your time, Stephen.
4: Ashley Meyer-Dilly, a concerned Hoskinstown resident. Those communities and, you know, a beautiful part of the world. And, you know, I mean, the reason they live out there is because it is remote and they're away from the maddening crowd, so to speak. But you still need to be able to access basic services, don't you? And if there's three bridges into an area, to shut two at once makes no sense whatsoever. But then again, that's government bureaucracy, isn't it? Let's have a quick look at sport before we move on.
10: On 2CC Breakfast with Stephen Senatiempo. Sport Shorts.
4: PSG will face Arsenal in the Champions League final after defeating Bayern Munich 6-5 on aggregate in the semi. After a 1-1 draw in the second leg, the final will be held in Budapest at the end of the month. Sydney prop Spencer Lenu appears likely to leave the Roosters before his contract ends this year. A limited time on the field so far this season has fuelled rumours of a move to the PNG Chiefs. Australia's cricket captain Pat Cummins has been handed a contract extension through to the end of 2029. And in the AFL, star Angus Brayshaw has had his concussion payout claim rejected after repeated head injuries ended his career three years ago. After the break, we'll talk to the one and only Joe Tarpany, the Canberra Raiders captain, ahead of their game this Sunday against the Panthers. It is 14-8.
10: Mark Levy.
11: 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Landlords don't just absorb these costs. 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The renters who are already competing against 100 other people just to get a roof over their heads. I would have thought it's basic economics. However, Labor is blinded by ideology. They want you to believe that by pulling down the people who worked hard, they're somehow lifting up everyone else. It's the old tall poppy syndrome dressed up as progressive policy.
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1: Federal police are planning to arrest some of the so-called ISIS brides when they arrive in Australia today. A proposed new convention centre for Canberra is gaining strong backing from industry leaders, and footage of e-scooters being misused in Canberra has gone viral online. And in sport, the Canberra Raiders are preparing for what will be a hard contest against the Panthers on Sunday.
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3: Now your latest Canberra traffic in Yarralumla this morning around Cotto Road. We've got a busy traffic run from Lady Denman Drive starting to build up towards an accident at Dudley Street. Roadworks in Gungahlin unpacking from 9 this morning on Anthony Rolfe Avenue. Westbound traffic will be impacted from Peters Street to Rasp Street with a complete closure for asphalt patching till around 3 in the afternoon. Steady traffic developing meantime into Narrabunda on Canberra Avenue at Narang Street. Anytime Fitness are celebrating their 18th birthday, so it's time to hit the club. 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If you see any problems on the roads, call 1300 545 082.
4: Well, on the 18th of June, I will be joining 98 other community leaders from across the ACT. 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Now, we'll be raising funds and awareness for people experiencing homelessness here in the ACT. 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
4: 9 to 8 this Sunday at 4:05 p.m. The Canberra Raiders will take on the Penrith Panthers here at GIO Stadium. The Raiders sit in 13th place. The Penrith Panthers are on top of the ladder. It's going to be a challenge, but I think it's a pretty good squad that Ricky Stewart's put together. To tell us more about this, the Canberra Raiders club captain Joe Tarpany joins us. G'day, Joe.
20: Hey, Georgie, how are you?
4: Very well, mate. First things first, happy birthday for Monday, by the way.
20: Thank you very much. Starting to get older.
4: Yeah, oh, don't start that again. look, this is a tough one. The Panthers flying high at the moment. They've been the team to beat for, you know, 5 or 6 years now. But despite your injury concerns, a fairly solid squad you've been able to put together this week.
20: Yeah, I think Stick's just, like he's been saying, he's been putting footy players together. And, you know, Brayley came off the bench and done a really good job at 13. So we've got a lot of quality players, probably playing out of position, but doing the job they need to do.
4: Hudson Young comes back into the side this weekend. What is that? What sort of boost does that give you?
20: Yeah, heaps. He's a competitor. He's full of energy. And he's one of our leaders. So he'll tighten up one of those edges for us and hopefully score a couple of tries like he does.
4: One of the things that you often see in the rugby league, now you're coming up against Nathan Cleary, one of the best, well, arguably the best halfback in the league at the moment, but you've got a young halves combination. Younger players sometimes don't read the resumes, do they? They just go out and play their own game, and that can be their biggest advantage.
20: Yeah, definitely. I think it's going to be a good, you know, good challenge for Sando as well. You see what Nathan does at every level, but being new is... sometimes, like you said, no pressure on him. So, yeah, we'll be good.
4: Well, you've got to, I mean, despite the fact that they're number one and you're number 13, you've been a bit of a bogey side for the Panthers. What is it that you think you've got over them?
20: No, I don't know, actually. That's a good question. I guess we, not as much expectation. We can kind of go on the hunt. I think at the start of the year, we came kind of the hunted. But this week's different, you know. Like you said, Penrith have been dominant so long in the comp. Every year they've adjusted to the change of rules and everything so well. It's going to be a game where we can just kind of go after it.
4: How's the squad feeling at the moment? Because you seem to have, I mean, watching from the outside, it looks like you've turned a bit of a corner so far this season. And you know, I mean, at this early stage, it doesn't matter where you are on the ladder, really. How are things progressing?
20: Yeah, I think we're starting to find a bit of a rhythm. Obviously, with the injuries and suspensions, it's been tough to get, you know, a stable team in that's playing every week. But we're finding our groove. Not as much, not as many penalties and actually holding the ball helps. But yeah, I think we're just trying to get a good rhythm going.
4: And how is the, I guess, the broader squad, given that, you know, you've got a fair bit of depth there, and when your frontline players do go down, there's somebody that can step into that breach. What's the mood of those players on the fringes? Well, how hungry are they?
20: Oh, you got to be hungry. I think it pushes the team to be better. I think there's a lot of players down in New South Wales Cup as well, you know, putting their hand up, and we've got a lot of footy players. So training gets intense sometimes, but that's how it has to be.
4: Now, we're probably not going to see you line up at fullback anytime soon, but there's a lot of versatility in the squad at the moment. I mean, we've talked about Simi Sasungi week in, week out. He's been outstanding. But when you've got a player like Dane Laurie on the bench as well, it gives you so many options.
20: Yeah, I think Dane jumping fullback if I get injured. No. but yeah, Dano's, man, he's just a footballer. He competes on everything. And that's one thing I love playing with him. But yeah, like Simi, you can slot in nearly everywhere. He played number 6 last year in the semi. Yeah, we've just got a team full of footy players that can kind of fill in anywhere.
4: And how are things going off the field, mate? As we said, you celebrated a birthday. The family is growing, and I follow you on social media, mate. You look like you're as happy as you've ever been.
20: Yeah, definitely, man. It's so chill. People say to get busy with the second baby. It hasn't so far, so I'm loving every moment of it at the moment. The daughter's full of energy, which is good because I need a little outlets to burn. So, life's good, bro.
4: Good stuff. Good on you, Joe. 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
20: Thanks, brother.
4: All the best. Joe Tarpany, the Canberra Raiders captain. We've got a double pass to give away to that game. If you want to head along, be the first caller through now, 6255-1206. Tell us which origin forward comes back into the side this week to boost the team, which origin forward comes back into the side this week to boost the Raiders squad when they take on the Panthers this Sunday at GIO Stadium.
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4: All right, we'll try that again a bit later. Coming up after 8 o'clock, we're going to catch up with Senator Matt Canavan, the Nationals Party leader, as we do on a Thursday. And we'll also talk to the branch president of the Australian Education Union, Angela Burrows, about that meeting last night. All right, we've got a caller coming through. All right, who have I got there? Good morning.
5: Oh, good morning. My name's Michael.
4: Michael, and which Canberra Raiders forward is coming back into the squad for this weekend's game against the Panthers?
5: Hudson Young.
4: Outstanding, mate. Just hold the line for me. I'll get some details off you and we'll send you along. Are you a dyed-in-the-wool Raiders fan? Are you like you ready for the cold weather and everything that comes along with a GIO Stadium game?
5: I can't admit to being a Raiders fan myself, but my daughter is. So okay, well, she'll be happy.
4: Good enough. All right, mate. I'll put you on hold. We'll get some details off you and you'll be heading along to see the Raiders on us this weekend. Kickoff is 4:05 at GIO Stadium. On Sunday, they take on the ladder leaders, the Penrith Panthers. Senator Matt Canavan after the break. News is next. It's 2.5 minutes to 8 o'clock.
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5: It's 7 degrees in Canberra, but feels like minus 1. Mostly sunny today and a top of 12 degrees. From the Capital Radio Newsroom, good morning. I'm Tia Priest-Willamott. Investigations continue today after a 68-year-old man died in a single-vehicle collision on Tambreet Street in Majura yesterday. Just before midday yesterday, police and emergency services responded to reports a vehicle had collided with a wall at the Majura Parkway underpass on Tambreet Street. Despite first aid efforts, the 68-year-old male driver died at the scene. Anyone who witnessed the incident or who has dashcam footage is urged to contact Crime Stoppers. The New South Wales Police Commissioner says only 2 of 13 people with links to Islamic State returning to Australia today are expected to arrive in Sydney. 4 women and 9 children are returning from Syria, with the majority heading for Melbourne. Federal police have indicated some members of the group will be arrested on arrival, but did not say how many. The federal government maintains it has not been facilitating their return. A fresh committee hearing will be held in the ACT Legislative Assembly following claims that the CIT CEO deliberately misled an earlier inquiry. The initial investigation looked into Dr. Margot McNeil's appointment, with MLAs yesterday backing a motion to launch a new inquiry into whether her actions amount to contempt of the Assembly. ACT Greens Deputy Leader Joe Clay says it's time for Dr. McNeil to step aside.
6: The Greens have called for Dr. McNeil to resign. And the Greens have also called on the CIT board to go and have a look at all of this evidence and have a look at all of this information and decide whether they think Dr. McNeil is still a fit and proper person to be the CEO and explain to the community and the minister why they think she is.
5: New figures show Canberra is the priciest city in the country to build a standalone home. Research from Primara found the cost of constructing detached houses in the capital is higher than in any other major Australian city. ACT Property Council Executive Director Ashley Berry says the results come as no surprise.
7: It's a challenge because at the end of the day, when the private sector is building a house and then selling it, they need to make a margin. They need to pay back the banks. They need to cover their costs.
5: And women are being warned that ignoring common symptoms of menopause can heighten the risk of severe depression. A survey of more than 1,400 women shows isolation, exhaustion, brain fog, and poor confidence are linked to poor mental health outcomes.
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5: Checking petrol prices, unleaded is $1.72 at the 7-Eleven in Girralang. 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
5: The Dow Jones is up 612 points this morning at 49,910. Gold is selling at $4,690 an ounce, and one Australian dollar is buying 72.40 US cents.
4: Sports update.
5: The Brumbies will welcome back Alan Alalatoa to the starting side this weekend, slotting straight into the front row for their clash with the Western Force. In the backs, Hudson Creighton gets his opportunity at outside centre while Ollie Sapsford returns on the wing. The game may also see local club rugby hero Chris Mickelson, who's been named on the bench, pull on a Brumbies jersey for the first time. And the Raiders are having the day off the track today ahead of a training session tomorrow, then the captain's run on Saturday. The Green Machine will be looking to consolidate last weekend's victory against the Titans on the Gold Coast. They're up against Penrith at home on Sunday. It's 13th versus 1st. And that's the latest from the Capital Radio Newsroom.
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0: Checking again on your latest Canberra traffic, an accident seems to have been towed now from Dudley Street, Yarralumla, between Cotter Road and Yarra Glen. Across town to Rolleston Street, Amaroo, there's been a suburban crash reported as well. Horse Park Drive building up quickly past Anthony Rolfe Avenue and through Harrison past Mapleton Avenue and Wells Station Drive, and the hill climb to the Federal Highway starting to build up towards the Madura Parkway. 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If you spot any dramas on the roads, 1300 545 082.
1: 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Alexander Watson Insulation. Canberra's cold. 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
2: Mostly sunny today in a top of 12. Partly cloudy tomorrow after a morning frost and 15 degrees. Mostly sunny and 18 on Saturday, then a sunny day and 20 degrees on Sunday. 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
8: 7 past 8 on this Thursday, the 7th of May. I just want to talk about the Vinnie CEO Sleepout for a moment. And thank you, the anonymous donor who's just sent through a donation now. I wish I knew who you were, but I will send you a thank you email nonetheless. But we're up to about nearly $1,700 so far of our $20,000 target. So still a long way to go, of course, between now and the 18th of June. But I just want to highlight that I know how tough it is at the moment. So to the people that have donated, I really appreciate it, because it's not just those that are homeless that are struggling. I mean, all of us are at the moment with the cost of living crisis the way it is. So to those that have donated, thank you very much. 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Or you can head to the 2CC Facebook page, and there's a link on there where you can click on and donate as well. But I'm aiming to get to about $20,000, because that's what we've done the last two times. But whatever we can raise, let's do it. And if you are a business leader or a business owner or a community leader and you haven't signed up yet, please head to ceosleepout.org.au and register, because we need all the help we can get at the moment to fund Vinnie's vital services for a cohort of homeless people that just shouldn't exist. I've said this time and time again that there are two groups of homeless people now: those that fall through the cracks, whether it be through addiction issues or mental health issues, or they might be fleeing domestic violence, those traditional cohorts of people that find themselves in a situation where they have nowhere to live. But we now have this concept of the working poor, people who would otherwise be thriving, families with two jobs, who are struggling to put food on the table because of government decisions. And let's make no mistake about, we are in the position we're in at the moment because of decisions of our governments collectively. And it's up to us to step up and do what we can to try and help, because our politicians certainly won't. 6255 1206.
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8: Well, Jason Morrison, I think, put it beautifully that this package that's been announced by the Albanese government, a $10 billion fuel security package, should have been done 7 years ago, but at the very least it should have been done 7 or 8 weeks ago when the issues in Iran started. But apparently, as part of the budget, there'll be a $10 billion package planning to bolster Australia's resilience against global supply shocks caused by the ongoing international conflicts. One of the key pillars of this will be a government-owned fuel reserve capable of storing 1 billion litres of fuel. It's intended to act as a buffer for the nation's transport and agricultural sectors during a time of crisis. Isn't it frightening that our government's going to go out and buy a bunch of fuel to put in a tank somewhere? Also, there will be a package including incentives for domestic gas and oil exploration. This should have been done years ago. Now, the coalition is continuing to push for even more aggressive exploration to ensure long-term energy independence, and we should. We'll talk to Matt Canavan about that shortly, but he's been saying it for years. We need to be out there drilling. And then the package, while it's been welcomed by many industry groups, critics are questioning the long-term costs and the government's continued focus on fossil fuels over a faster transition to renewables. Well, the reason there's a focus on fossil fuels is because it's what we need to keep the economy running. Blackout Bowen can be out there all he likes talking about plugging your TV into the sky and your toaster into the wind, but those things are not real. We need to be able to fuel our cars. We need to be able to turn the lights on. We need to be able to put the heaters on, particularly when the top temperature is going to be 11 degrees today. Old mate needs to wake up to himself. It's 11 minutes past eight.
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2: Investigations continue after a 68-year-old man died in a single vehicle collision on Tambreet Street in Majuri yesterday. A fresh committee hearing will be held in the ACT Legislative Assembly following claims the CIT CEO deliberately misled an earlier inquiry, and women are being warned that ignoring common symptoms of menopause can heighten the risk of severe depression. And in sport, the Raiders are having the day off the track today ahead of a training session tomorrow, then the captain's run on Saturday.
9: Whatever you're doing, wherever you're going, you can rely on RedSpot, the Aussie car rental company. 2CC traffic.
0: Let's look again at your latest Canberra traffic. Amaru, Ralston Street after Sophia Street. An accident reported getting sorted out at Bruce Gungarland Drive after Belconnen Way. There's some busy traffic at the moment. Watch for an accident just opposite GIO Stadium. Heavy traffic now as the Acton Tunnel comes to life. Citybound on Parks Way, Lakeside. Busy traffic too on John Gorton Drive to William Hovell Drive and Lady Denman Drive to Cotter Road as well in the wake of an earlier Dudley Street crash. 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That's right, 22.50% off all lounges, sofas and recliners. Rush into Amart. T's and C's apply. That's Canberra traffic.
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8: It is just gone a quarter past eight. A brief shower this morning, apparently, we're being told. Well, it doesn't look like it out the window. Otherwise, a partly sunny day, windy and cooler, a high of only 11 degrees. Increasing amounts of clouds tonight with a low of 2 degrees. They're saying a shower now. 7 degrees and feels like 1 degree, but I'm looking at a beautiful sunny but windy day out the window. So if it is a shower where you are, let me know. West and northwesterly winds 24 kilometres an hour, fair air quality. As we look ahead to tomorrow, decreasing clouds, breezy and 14 tomorrow. Saturday, abundant sunshine and 17 degrees. Sunday, nice with plenty of sunshine and 20 degrees. And then as we go through the rest of the week, mostly sunny and pleasant, 19 on Monday. Clouds and sun and 18 on Tuesday. A shower in the morning and 17 on Wednesday before we get showers for the rest of the week through to Saturday. So a little bit of decent weather there, but not fantastic moving forward. And look, coming into this time of the year, I think that's normal, isn't it? 6255 1206 is the number.
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8: You might have seen these and not... the nicest thing to be talking about in the morning, but one of the first cases of its kind in Australia has seen a Canberra man sentenced for knowingly exposing a woman to genital herpes. The man admitted to recklessly inflicting grievous bodily harm by failing to disclose his infection before engaging in unprotected sexual activity. Now, the case has been closely watched by legal experts and health advocates as it sets a significant precedent for the prosecution of individuals who transmit sexually transmitted infections. Now, the court heard that the victim suffered significant physical and emotional distress as a result of the man's actions, and the judge emphasised that the sentence should serve as a deterrent, highlighting the responsibility individuals have to inform their partners of potential health risks. Now, the ruling may lead to more similar cases being brought before the courts in the future, right across the country for that matter. Public health organisations have used the case as an opportunity to remind the community about the importance of safe sex practices and regular testing. They also stress that disclosure is a key component of ethical sexual behaviour. I think that's a fair call, isn't it? Now, Australian author Craig Silvey has pleaded guilty to possessing and distributing child exploitation material. He's the renowned author of Jasper Jones. Now, the news has sent shockwaves through the literary community. Following the guilty plea, Sylvie's books have been permanently removed from public school curriculum in some parts of Australia. And other legal proceedings are ongoing while sentencing expected in the coming months. The details emerging from the trial have led to widespread condemnation of the author's actions. He was previously celebrated as one of Australia's most promising contemporary writers. The conviction seen as a definitive end to his professional career and public standing. Advocacy groups have used the high-profile nature of the case to remind the public of the pervasive nature of online exploitation and the importance of supporting survivors. Now, I want to talk about this again because it does my head in that we've got to keep talking about it. And whilst we don't know the individual details of the case. A 68-year-old man has died following a single-vehicle crash at a concrete underpass on Tambreet Street in Majura. Now, if you know that part of the world, it's hard to understand how this might have happened. The incident occurred just before midday yesterday, and police were the first on the scene, immediately commencing life-saving measures, including CPR and defibrillation. But despite the efforts of both the police and arriving paramedics, the driver, who was the sole occupant of an SUV, died at the scene. ACT Policing Detective Sergeant William Stevenson confirmed that investigators are currently working to determine why the vehicle left the road, noting that no other vehicle appears to have been involved. And the tragedy, sadly, brings the ACT's road toll for 2026 to 9 deaths. Now, we're not even halfway through the year yet, and we've had 9 fatalities. But on top of that, we've had fatalities in the surrounding region that obviously impact Canberra as well. So that figure is actually higher than it would appear. And then, of course, we also have people that are who suffer life-changing injuries as a result of car crashes that aren't included in the death toll. Now, the ramps near the crash site were closed for several hours yesterday as crash investigators processed the scene. Road safety advocates and loved ones of previous victims have reiterated that such incidents serve as a stark reminder for the need for full attention behind the wheel. Authorities are urging anyone with dash cam footage or information about the crash to contact Crime Stoppers. And if you do have any information on that, please do get in touch with police. But it's another reminder that we all need to take a very, very long, hard look at ourselves every time we get behind the wheel of a car. But we don't seem to take that on board, unfortunately, which doesn't help anybody. 6255 1206 is the number if you want to join us this morning, or you can get us via text on 0488 266 266 and let us know what's on your mind. It's something I rail against almost every day on this program, and that is our behaviour on the roads, and we really need to do something about that. We all need to take responsibility for our actions on the road when we get behind the wheel of a car, because I say this all the time. When you get behind the wheel of a motor vehicle, you are potentially in control of a deadly weapon. 6255 1206 is the number. Senator Matt Canavan, Nationals leader, is with us. Matt, good morning.
5: Morning, Stephen. How are you, mate?
8: Very, very well. The big news this morning is that these ISIS-linked families are returning to Australia today. The protestations from the government that they haven't lifted a finger to help, it belies the fact that one of the minister's best mates delivered passports to them.
5: Well, the government's been found out to be tricky here time and time again. They've denied being involved, but then revelations have come out that, officials have helped out. They've just helped out through conduits and third parties that happen to be very, very close, as you've just described, to the government. So something smells here. Something is very, very fishy. And it's pretty clear that the government doesn't have what it takes to secure our borders. They're constantly finding excuses to justify the largest mass migration program our country has ever seen. And now here, failing to defend the safety of Australians. They have powers. They have powers here to have temporary exclusion orders to people who might be a risk to the safety of our country. And I just think that anyone who's gone over and supported a terrorist organisation like ISIS doesn't deserve a free pass back into our country.
8: No, and obviously we do have a responsibility to our citizens, but we also have to acknowledge that a government has the opportunity to change laws, and they seem to have been reluctant to do that for political expediency reasons.
5: Yeah, we've offered to help change those laws if needed, but I would say that there are existing laws here that the government has to temporarily exclude people in this country while we work out whether or not these people are a risk to our country, whether or not they should be charged with terrorist offences on and if they return. But the government has taken up those powers, and the question has to be asked why.
8: The Prime Minister has announced a $10 billion fuel security package will be unveiled in the budget next Tuesday night. A lot of what's in it you've been calling for years. At the very least, this should have been done 7 or 8 weeks ago, shouldn't it?
5: Yeah, absolutely. Finally, we're getting some action here from a government, but they've been brought reluctantly every step away along this. But look, I do welcome these changes. We called last week for an increase in our minimum stockholding obligations. That's something that Angus Taylor put in place. It's helped us see through this crisis. We put in 30 days and we're in government. At the time, the industry complained loudly that this would be too expensive and unnecessary, and well, in hindsight, it's turned out to be the opposite of those things. And on top of that, we've now got the ability to expand that to 60 days to do something sensible. We've been up front. I haven't seen the government's costings yet, but we were up front saying this would add about a cent a litre to people's petrol prices because it's paid for by the industry, by the supply chain. But we think that's a reasonable insurance premium to help secure our fuel supply. Yeah. And I welcome the government taking on board our suggestion.
8: Well, one cent a litre is a lot better than 40 cents a litre, isn't it? So that's...
5: Look, I'll be realistic too. It won't necessarily stop any future energy crisis, but we've all seen the potential risks and costs of this, that it would stop our country. And the most important thing here is not the government's announcement yesterday. What would be more important is if the government dropped its war on fossil fuels.
8: Yeah.
5: The reason we're in this mess is because we haven't been drilling. The government still refuses to meet the Queensland Premier to discuss the drilling for oil in Western Queensland, which could save the day. And they continue to put a tax on our fuel refineries. So while announcing this package yesterday, the government saw the carbon tax that's costing our two last oil refineries $160 million between now and 2030. If they were serious about fuel security, why is the government persisting with that carbon tax?
8: I guess the big news this week, of course, as we head into the budget, was the interest rate increase. There still seems to be a disconnect between the Reserve Bank saying government spending is behind this and inflation was homegrown before Iran, and the Treasurer saying, well, it's all got to do with Iran, there's nothing we can do about it.
5: Yeah, well, I think the government seems to think it's pretty lucky and it's been able to point to the dog that's ate its homework and convince the teacher that it's not to blame. Well, as you've just described, we know what the government did last summer. We know last summer in their last budget update, the government's own programs blew out by more than $50 billion. It was the biggest blowout of government programs by far. In fact, the previous record, $30 billion, was also set under this government. The record before that was $10 billion. This was five times the previous this government's record, and that's why that extra government spending is why we've ended up with the highest inflation in the developed world before a shot was fired in the Middle East, before the Iran crisis. Now, inflation's ticked up further because of that conflict, and I'm not blaming the government for that, but we're in a more vulnerable state thanks to the fact that the government didn't prepare us beforehand.
8: Yeah, absolutely. Now, Farah by-election this weekend, what's your gut feel? You spent a lot of time on the ground there.
5: Look, we're underdogs, but plenty of underdogs end up winning. Anything could happen here. The One Nation candidate's in hiding. It was revealed that he had tried to run, shockingly, amazingly, Stephen, he tried to run for Anthony Albanese 4 years ago, just 4 years ago. The 2022 election, he applied to be a candidate for the Labor Party. And now he's trying to run around saying he's against net zero. He's not against Labor's mass migration program. He said at a debate the other night that he actually thinks 300,000 people a year, which is 100,000 more than average, is okay, is fine. And so, yeah, he's gone to ground. His own party, his own One Nation colleagues are in the media saying that he's a flight risk to their party. So everyone's trying to find flight risk Farley right now. He's hard to see here in Farah, so we'll see what happens. And then we've got a Teal candidate here, an independent candidate backed by the Teals, who doesn't know which way is up or down. She said the other night she's for nuclear energy. Her own website says that she's against it. She says that she wants a new diesel refinery, but again, her website says she's not for fossil fuel projects. So I don't know. I don't know what you get from her, but we do know who funds them, and the Teals are funded by Sydney billionaires who certainly don't have the interests of Farah here at heart.
8: It's certainly going to be an interesting game. Four candidates and preferences, I think, will make the difference there. Matt, we'll talk to you next week.
5: Thanks, Stephen. Cheers, mate.
8: All the best. Senator Matt Canavan, Nationals leader. We'll catch up with him again next week. We'll know what the results of the budget and the Farah by-election are by then. Coming up after the break, we'll have a quick look at what's happening in North America, but we're going to catch up with Angela Burrows again, the branch president of the Australian Education Union here in the ACT. We spoke to her earlier in the week. Overwhelmingly, her members voted to take industrial action. Last night, the executive met to determine what that industrial action is going to be. So we'll find out what is going to happen and what it's going to mean for parents and students moving forward. And if there is any, appetite from the government to come to the table when it comes to this bargaining agreement. 6255 1206 is the number, or get us via text 0488 266 266, or you can send us an email via the website. It's 8:29.
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2: It's 7 degrees in Canberra, but feels like minus 1. Mostly sunny today and a top of 12 degrees. From the Capital Radio Newsroom, good morning. I'm Tia Priest-Willamott. Investigations continue today after a 68-year-old man died in a single-vehicle collision on Tambreet Street in Majura yesterday. Just before midday yesterday, police and emergency services responded to reports a vehicle had collided with a wall at the Majura Parkway underpass on Tambreet Street. Despite first aid efforts, the 68-year-old male driver died at the scene. Anyone who witnessed the incident or who has dashcam footage is urged to contact Crime Stoppers. The New South Wales Police Commissioner says only 2 of 13 people with links to Islamic State returning to Australia today are expected to arrive in Sydney. 4 women and 9 children are returning from Syria, with the majority heading for Melbourne. Federal police have indicated some members of the group will be arrested on arrival, but did not say how many. The federal government maintains it has not been facilitating their return. A fresh committee hearing will be held in the ACT Legislative Assembly following claims that the CIT CEO deliberately misled an earlier inquiry. The initial investigation looked into Dr. Margot McNeil's appointment, with MLAs yesterday backing a motion to launch a new inquiry into whether her actions amount to contempt of the Assembly. ACT Greens Deputy Leader Joe Clay says it's time for Dr. McNeil to step aside.
24: The Greens have called for Dr. McNeil to resign. And the Greens have also called on the CIT board to go and have a look at all of this evidence and have a look at all of this information and decide whether they think Dr. McNeil is still a fit and proper person to be the CEO and explain to the community and the minister why they think she is.
2: New figures show Canberra is the priciest city in the country to build a standalone home. Research from Primara found the cost of constructing detached houses in the capital is higher than in any other major Australian city. ACT Property Council Executive Director Ashley Berry says the results come as no surprise.
25: It's a challenge because at the end of the day, when the private sector is building a house and then selling it, they need to make a margin. They need to pay back the banks. They need to cover their costs.
2: And women are being warned that ignoring common symptoms of menopause can heighten the risk of severe depression. A survey of more than 1,400 women shows isolation, exhaustion, brain fog and poor confidence are linked to poor mental health outcomes.
26: Petrol Price Watch. 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
2: Checking petrol prices, unleaded is $1.72 at the 7-Eleven in Girralang. It's $1.86 at the Ampol in Kayleen, and it's $1.85 at the Ready Express in Deakin.
23: The latest finance report.
2: The Dow Jones is up 612 points this morning at 49,910. Gold is selling at $4,690 an ounce, and one Australian dollar is buying 72.40 US cents.
23: Sports update.
2: The Brumbies will welcome back Alan Alalatoa to the starting side this weekend, slotting straight into the front row for their clash with the Western Force. In the backs, Hudson Creighton gets his opportunity at outside centre while Ollie Sapsford returns on the wing. The game may also see local club rugby hero Chris Mickelson, who's been named on the bench, pull on a Brumbies jersey for the first time. And the Raiders are having the day off the track today ahead of a training session tomorrow, then the captain's run on Saturday. The Green Machine will be looking to consolidate last weekend's victory against the Titans on the Gold Coast. They're up against Penrith at home on Sunday. It's 13th versus 1st. And that's the latest from the Capital Radio Newsroom.
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3: As we check again on your latest Canberra traffic, Amaru accident has been towed now from Rolleston Street after Sophia Street. Still busy traffic through Bruce on Gungahlin Drive after Belconnen Way. Opposite GIO Stadium, we've had word through of an accident. Traffic has been tailing back into the Aranda area this morning and the Glenlock Interchange, really hitting its straps now through the Acton Tunnel, Citybound, Lakeside, Parksway, right through to the Commonwealth Avenue Bridge and beyond. And watch for an accident as well, King Edward Terrace, near Kings Avenue. Be fair, pay your fare. 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That's Canberra traffic.
0: 2CC weather. Alexander Watson Insulation. Canberra's cold. Your house doesn't have to be.
2: Mostly sunny today and a top of 12. Partly cloudy tomorrow after a morning frost and 15 degrees. Mostly sunny and 18 on Saturday, then a sunny day and 20 degrees on Sunday. 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
0: Now it's back to Canberra's Best Breakfast with Stephen Senatiempo on 2CC.
8: 23 minutes to 9. When we spoke to Angela Burrows, the branch president of the Australian Education Union for the ACT earlier in the week, she revealed that overwhelmingly her members had voted in favour of taking protected industrial action. More than 95% of both teachers and school assistants supported the move. However, the branch council met last night to formalise what that industrial action is going to look like. And Angela Burrows joins us again. Angela, good morning.
12: Good morning, Stephen. Great to be with you.
8: When we spoke last week, you were planning on a meeting last night, I guess, to formalise what the industrial action was going to be. Because there were reports that your members had voted in favour of strike action. But as you pointed out to us, there are other options. What did you come up with?
12: Yeah, look, it was an extraordinary meeting, a historic moment for our union to vote unanimously for industrial action for all areas of our membership. We never before have had agreement between the teachers, school leaders, school psychologists and school assistants to simultaneously take industrial action. So it just reveals the level of frustration and disbelief in the handling of this situation by the ACT government. But to your question, what have we agreed on? We've agreed on a two-phased approach. So the first phase that will begin from next week, which is the earliest available opportunity to us because we have to give the employer 5 days notice, is an immediate ban on written reports in school school reports, and no replacement of that with other mechanisms such as phone calls or parent meetings or learning journeys, some of the things like that. Look, the impact of that is high for teacher workload, but kind of won't be felt by the public until later in this term. More immediately of interest to your listeners will be a stop work meeting on Friday, the 22nd of May. It won't be a full day stop work. It's a 2-hour stop work meeting. Yep. And the reason that we're doing that is to give the government one last chance to come to the table with something meaningful for us. So we have called that stop work meeting. We hope that by calling that meeting, we will have something positive to discuss with our members. If that's not the case, then we go to phase two, which is an escalation to a range of actions, including the possibility of full-day strikes.
8: Angela, when we spoke earlier in the week, you indicated that the Education Minister, Yvette Berry, had finally reached out to you herself. What's come of that so far, and is that going to impact whether or not this industrial action goes ahead?
12: Well, and in advance of our meeting last night, she also reached out to give us something that we could communicate to our members. But it's more of the same. It's more platitudes rather than action. Appreciate the minister's engagement, but we need her to, you know, give her department a kick up the pants. It's just been a absolute frustrating journey, this enterprise bargaining process of a government not doing its work.
8: So are there any negotiations planned? Have you got meetings booked in where you will be sitting down with directorate staff or indeed the minister herself?
12: We do, but let me tell your listeners this. We had one planned for yesterday and they cancelled because they hadn't done their work. This is the frustration and disbelief that a need to communicate. So I know when teachers do this, the public are going to get, you know, some aspects of the public get frustrated with teachers. You know, this is unfair, it's selfish.
8: Yeah.
12: Please direct that at the ACT government. We are trying. We want to reach agreement. You can hear the frustration in my voice.
8: Yeah, absolutely. And I got to say, let's for the sake of the argument say that your claims are unreasonable and your AMBIT claims shouldn't be met, but at least sit down and have the discussion.
12: Exactly. I'll bring you along. That's exactly what we're trying to get.
8: Oh, the shit. Now, Yvette Berry would never turn up if I was there, Angela. Don't worry about that. how do you get a resolution unless there's a discussion?
12: That's right.
8: Yeah.
12: And, you know, it's absolutely bewildering. Is it incompetence? Is it something else? I don't know. I don't care. I just want them to come to the table with something to talk about.
8: Well, that is an interesting point, though, because we know there are massive financial constraints. And you and I talked about this on Wednesday, that the fact that, you know, the staffing bill is way over budget, but then you're understaffed at the same time. Those two things in any other jurisdiction probably would never happen, or not in unison anyway. But do you get the sense that that's what this is? It's just a government without any money, so they can't come to the table?
12: Oh, look, it's crossed our mind. You know, is this delay just to bump us into the next financial year, things like that?
8: Yeah.
12: But look, have that conversation with us. We're reasonable people, but the government is not having any conversation at the bargaining table.
8: So talk us about through what your members are actually doing at the moment to get the job done, because we hear about these staff shortages. We know that it's not just, as you've said, it's not just teachers, it's allied services as well, where whether it be teachers assistants or counsellors or the like. How are schools actually managing this at the moment?
12: By working absolutely unreasonable hours. Teachers and all educators care deeply about their students. So they will be, they will have been at school for a few hours already, I can guarantee that, even though they didn't start getting paid until 8:30. They will be at school, possibly 6-7 o'clock tonight, even though they don't get paid for those sorts of hours. They will be doing things like when they're, if a colleague is absent and a whole class of students no longer has a teacher, they will be taking on extra students. Now, when I was at school, that was a rarity. It did it happened sometimes because we understand people get sick and what have you, and there's not an ability at the last minute to get a replacement teacher. But it's happening all the time. And it's disruptive. It's disruptive to the teachers, but most importantly, it's disruptive to the students, and the students are not getting the individual attention that they need. So that's just the daily reality, let alone the sort of constant devolving of things that the central government can't provide, like basic human resource planning, recruitment, appointments. Our principal members are incredibly frustrated that, for instance, they have to take teachers off class so that they can sit on central recruitment panels, a function that you would think a central HR function would provide.
8: Well, indeed, particularly in a jurisdiction as small as ours, where you don't have to worry about the tyranny of distance. But a question more broadly, because you said there was something on Wednesday that is, and I've been thinking about this, and that is that the curriculum is a lot more crowded than it was back in our day. Do we need to pare that back? Do we need to get back to basics when it comes to what teachers are expected to do? Or is there just a necessity for all of this extra work these days that didn't exist 30, 40 years ago?
12: Yeah, it's an interesting question. I've been reflecting on that too. The curriculum demands are one thing, and it's possible that we need to review that. But I can tell you the appetite to review anything at the moment is very low, because we feel like that we're in this constant churn of change. And one of the other really big things that has changed is communications. Back in the day, if my parents had to communicate something to me, to my teachers, they would have sent me to school with a note.
8: Yes.
12: It's very different now. Teachers are being bombarded with, texts, emails, messages to teachers with an expectation that you respond immediately.
8: Yeah.
12: That is a really big change as well.
8: All right. Well, I imagine you and I will talk at some stage next week, hopefully there's some sort of resolution, but I'm not going to hold my breath between now and then. Angela, really good to talk to you.
12: You too. Thanks, Stephen.
8: Angela Burrows, the branch president of the Australian Education Union of the ACT. Let's have a look at what's happening in North America.
26: On 2CC Breakfast with Stephen Senatiempo, the North America Report. 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
8: Well, hopes for an end to the two-month U.S.-Israeli war with Iran surged as both nations reportedly moved closer to an initial agreement. President Trump has paused Project Freedom, his plan to military escort commercial vessels through the Strait of Hormuz, to allow Tehran to review a one-page memorandum of understanding. While the U.S. maintains its naval blockade for now, Trump warned on social media that the bombing starts if Iran rejects the deal. Ted Turner, the visionary media mogul who revolutionised television news by founding CNN, has passed away at the age of 87. Turner's legacy includes not only the world's first 24-hour news network, but also major contributions to environmental philanthropy and professional sports as the former owner of the Atlanta Braves. US stock markets reacted strongly to the de-escalation news from the Middle East, with the S&P 500 and NASDAQ both resetting intraday record highs overnight. In tandem, global oil prices plummeted as investors anticipated the reopening of the Strait of Hormuz and a resumption of disrupted energy shipments. And the Canadian government announced a $1.5 billion financial aid package for domestic industries hit by the Trump administration's expanded tariffs on steel, aluminium and copper. The package, primarily consisting of low-interest loans, aims to protect workers as trade relations between Canada and the US remain severely strained, with negotiations over the USMCA reportedly reaching a deadlock. That's the trade deal with the US, Mexico and Canada. It is 12 minutes to nine.
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13: Ben Gardner, now you've seen plenty in your time in the game. 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
2: Investigations continue after a 68-year-old man died in a single-vehicle collision on Tambreet Street in Majuro yesterday. A fresh committee hearing will be held in the ACT Legislative Assembly following claims the CIT CEO deliberately misled an earlier inquiry, and women are being warned that ignoring common symptoms of menopause can heighten the risk of severe depression. And in sport, the Raiders are having the day off the track today ahead of a training session tomorrow, then the captain's run on Saturday.
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3: Now your latest Canberra traffic getting heavy all over the metropolitan area this morning, including on William Hubble Drive approaching Bindubi Street, Aranda, then on to a busy Caswell Drive and Glenlock Interchange. Heavy traffic through the Acton Tunnel, Parks Way, Citybound, Lakeside, and through Turner on Barry Drive as well, past the ANU, Marcus Clark Street to Northbourne Avenue into Braddon. Roadworks in 15 minutes on Gungahlin's Anthony Rolfe Avenue westbound from Peters Street to Rasp Street. Whether you're moving, decluttering your home or office, or heading overseas, let Storage King help you start your new chapter. 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
8: Time flies when you're having fun. It's 7 minutes to nine. Let's have a last look at sport before we finish up.
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8: Broncos hopeful Phil Coates is in line to debut off the bench in Saturday's Round 10 NRL clash. The 19-year-old winger added as Brisbane's depth continues to be tested by injuries. 5'8 Ezra Mam says Coates will be ready if called up against Manly this weekend. Rabbitohs star Alex Johnson says he felt a duty to sign with the PNG Chiefs. The NRL's all-time leading try scorer has Papua New Guinean heritage and will join the Chiefs on a one-year deal in 2028. And recapping Champions League football, PSG will face Arsenal in the decider after a one-all draw with Bayern Munich in their second semi-final leg this morning. PSG winning 6-5 on aggregate, and I think the Gunners are going to struggle against Paris Saint-Germain in that final, but I guess we'll wait and see what happens. 6255 1206.
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8: This forecast seems to change every time I look at it. We're now told partly sunny, windy and cooler with a high of 11 degrees, increasing amounts of clouds with a low of 2 tonight. Right now, clouds and sun and 8 degrees. Feels like 2 degrees with west and northwesterly winds 28 kilometres an hour, and it does seem pretty windy out there this morning. Fair air quality. Tomorrow, decreasing clouds and breezy, a little bit warmer with a top of 14 degrees before we get, well, looks like it's going to be a reasonable weekend. Abundant sunshine at 17 on Saturday, nice with plenty of sunshine and 20 on Sunday. Next week, not quite as good. All right, let's have a look at some famous birthdays before we go.

Elton Flatley is 49 today. The rugby player played for the Queensland Reds. That's it, Queensland. In 2004, he became the youngest player ever to reach 100 caps for the Reds and also led the side against the Sharks in Durban. Kylie Watson is 48 today, the Australian actress and model. She played Shauna Bradley in Home and Away. Now works as an interior designer. Her business is called KW Design. Before her modelling career began at the age of 14. There you go. Mark Fursey is 40 today, the Australian actor and musician, best known for his role as Eric Rick Dolby in Home and Away. He appeared as a contestant on the UK TV show Soapstar Superstar, finishing third. And he appeared in the 2018 US movie I Can Only Imagine. Ilya Tomljanovic is 33 today. Aussie tennis player began competing for Australia at the 2014 US Open after obtaining permanent residency in Australia, born in Croatia. And Daria Kastakina, born in Russia, is 29. The Russian-born Australian tennis player who's been ranked as high as world number 8 in women's singles for the WTA, achieved on the 24th of October 2022. She's won 8 WTA Tour singles titles and one title in the doubles. Let's go down to the tennis court and talk it up like, yeah. This is one of the great ironies of life, that dynamite was patented for the first time on this day in the UK by Alfred Nobel in 1867, the guy that the Nobel Peace Prize is named after, of course, invented dynamite. That's all we've got time for today. We will be back to do it all again tomorrow from 5:30 in the morning. If you want to get in touch with us overnight, head to 2cc.net.au and click on the feedback icon. Stick around now, though. Mark Levy's in next for the morning show, but until we come back in the wee small hours of tomorrow morning, don't do anything I wouldn't do, don't be a muppet, and don't stop believing.

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3: It's 8 degrees in Canberra, but feels like zero. A mostly sunny day, going for a top of 12 today. From the Capital Radio Newsroom, good morning. I'm Tia Priest-Willamott. Overseas first, there are reports suggesting the US and Iran are closing in on a one-page memo which could lay the platform to end the conflict in the Middle East. It is understood the deal would involve Tehran committing to a moratorium on nuclear enrichment if the US agrees to lift its economic sanctions. Former US Ambassador to NATO Kurt Volker has told Fox News if the reports are accurate, it could provide a path forward.
4: Ending all of that without a much bigger military operation to go about regime change. This seems to be about the best deal that we can do.
3: A video of e-scooters being misused in Canberra is spreading rapidly online. The clip shows two teenagers in Kayleen riding on a couch balanced across two scooters, travelling at close to 30 k's an hour on a main road. Canberra e-scooter club president David Hine says the boys are lucky.
5: It might be quite hilarious to some people, but it is very, very serious because those two fellows could have really been involved in a serious collision. If they turned a corner or something like that, they might have done a head-on with a car, and that would have been very, very distressing.
3: A new convention centre for Canberra has received widespread support by sector leaders. The town's business, tourism and community leaders are backing the idea, hoping it will make for a more vibrant region. Canberra Convention Bureau CEO Michael Matthews says the ball is rolling.
6: It's coming along, is my understanding. I think the ACT government is using the money received from the federal government to do all the design and planning work. And last time I spoke to them, they said that is well underway.
3: Tensions at the Australian National University are reportedly escalating, with claims Chancellor Julie Bishop has sought legal advice as some council members consider removing interim Vice-Chancellor Professor Rebecca Brown. Staff, ACT politicians and the National Tertiary Education Union have backed interim Vice-Chancellor, arguing the issue lies with the Chancellor and Governing Council, not Professor Brown. Dr. Lachlan Colossi, ACT Division Secretary of the National Tertiary Education Union, admits the ANU isn't in a good place.
7: The ANU community has been through so much over the last 2 years. There's been hundreds of redundancies, an incredibly traumatic sort of process of restructuring, and that's led to the unprecedented resignation of a vice-chancellor in all of that, which has to be an admission in some way by the governing body that they got it wrong.
3: And public access to automated external defibrillators will soon be available in every Canberra suburb thanks to StreetBeat. A community initiative, StreetBeat aims to increase survival rates from cardiac arrest by installing 24/7 publicly accessible automated external AEDs. New funding will allow the addition of 77 AEDs.
2: Sports update.
3: It's full steam ahead for the Canberra Raiders as they host the Panthers this Sunday. The Raiders hoping to make it two wins in a row whilst turning around their home record. Centre Matt Tomoko says they're the team to beat.
8: Yeah, man, they're a tough side, and from round one they've been the form team in the competition. So it's going to be a really tough game against Penrith. I think it always is. We know they've got strike all over the park, and but I think the way we're trained, the boys are up for it.
3: Meanwhile, Rabbitohs star Alex Johnston says he felt a duty to sign with the PNG Chiefs. The NRL's all-time leading try scorer has Papua New Guinean heritage and will join the Chiefs on a one-year deal in 2028. And that's the latest from the Capital Radio Newsroom.
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9: Checking out again your latest Canberra traffic in Holder, Cotter Road at Street and Drive, busy traffic. Watch for an accident reported. And Denman Prospect, John Gorton Drive around Holbro Avenue, there's been a reported crash too. Keep in mind that Monaro Street remains closed in Queanbeyan between Atkinson Street and Lowe Street for ongoing works. ACT Policing is now recruiting. 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
1: 2CC Weather. Alexander Watson Insulation. Canberra's cold. Your house doesn't have to be.
2: Mostly sunny today in a top of 12. Partly cloudy tomorrow after a morning frost and 15 degrees. Mostly sunny and 18 on Saturday, then a sunny day and 20 degrees on Sunday. 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
11: A very good morning to you on this Thursday, the 7th of May. I'm Mark Levy. Welcome to Mornings as we broadcast in Sydney, Canberra and across Australia on the 2GB app. Coming up on the show today, exposed, the identities of the ISIS-linked women returning to Australia. A Year 12 student suspended over an anti-Semitic social media video. Another shocking story out of the Northern Territory, this time involving a six-week-old baby. While in sport, working 9 to 5, the new regime under Dean Young at the St George Illawarra Dragons. Quick look at Sydney's weather, rain, hail or shine. NRMA will be there to help when unexpected weather comes your way. NRMA Insurance, a help company. We're in for a partly cloudy day today for Sydney, tops of 19 in the city, the same out west. While in Canberra, for our 2CC listeners, a possible shower, reaching a high of 12 degrees. As always, and it was busy yesterday, rightfully so, the open line number to call 131873. You can email me at 2gb.com and you can text me 0460 873 873. Well, today, a group of Australian citizens will touch down at Sydney and Melbourne airports, but these are no ordinary travellers returning from a holiday. These are individuals who turned their backs on our liberal democracy, booked one-way tickets to the heart of darkness, and voluntarily embedded themselves within a barbaric death cult. They aren't ISIS-linked women and children. In my opinion, they are terrorists. The Albanese government has spent the last few weeks trotting out the stock-standard line that anyone suspected of committing crimes will face the full force of the law, and we understand that some of these women will be arrested today in either Sydney or in Melbourne. And look, on the term full force of the law, it's a comforting phrase, isn't it, for the Home Affairs Minister Tony Burke to use, and it's designed to reassure a deeply sceptical and rightfully angry public. But there's a blunt question that needs to be asked of our so-called political leaders today. It relates to our safety and social cohesion. The same social cohesion that's under the spotlight at the moment in the Royal Commission that was established in the wake of the Bondi Beach terrorist attack. The question is, why is Australia's national security being jeopardised for the radicalised women who swore allegiance to our enemies? Why is our national security being put at risk by welcoming children who have grown up under a terror regime? Just let me again explain what the full force of the law looks like in Australia and why it inspires zero confidence. The first point I'd make is this. We are a country that's appointed too many woke left judges to the bench of the local district and Supreme Courts across this country. They're quick to fall for the sob stories from these criminals and their defence barristers instead of imposing a sentence that meets community expectation. The second point I'd make is there was a shocking precedent set a few years ago when a woman by the name of Mariam Raad willingly travelled to Syria to join her ISIS recruiter husband. Raad pleaded guilty to entering a terrorist-controlled regime overseas, but she escaped jail time entirely. Why? Well, her defence barrister argued that Raad's time in a Syrian displacement camp exposed her to, quote, degrading and inhumane conditions, meaning she'd been essentially incarcerated for years. What? She made a choice to leave the freedom of this country, Australia. So the next time you hear Mr. Burke or the Prime Minister suggest that these women will face the full force of the law, it means nothing. It's an empty political slogan designed to pacify the public while the back door to our country is left wide open. When Anthony Albanese promises accountability, the Australian public expects a prison cell, not a community service order or a taxpayer-funded reintegration program. Do you agree? I also feel insulted when the government keeps saying that they are not repatriating or providing any assistance to these 13 women and children. I mean, we're not stupid. Okay, yes, they haven't hired a private jet or flown an RAAF plane to Syria, but the government departments have provided these terrorists with the documentation they need to come home. The Albanese government has effectively stamped their papers. Now, I don't think anyone wants them back in Australia. Sadly, the law allows for these terrorists to return. Having said that, I maintain citizenship is a reciprocal contract. It demands loyalty to the country, adherence to our laws, and a shared commitment to human decency. The individuals landing today made a conscious, horrific choice to align themselves with a regime that institutionalised rape, mass slaughter, and the destruction of Western values. Yes, the 9 children in this cohort are innocent victims of their parents' monstrous decisions, and their plight is a tragedy. But the adults who brought them into that theatre of war knew exactly what they were joining. To welcome them back under the guise of legal obligation, while at the same time offering up our justice system that refuses to bite, I think is a slap in the face to every Australian who respects the rule of law. If our laws cannot or will not adequately punish these terrorists who chose a caliphate over their own country, then the system is broken. I mean, have we already forgotten what happened on December 14, have we? 15 innocent people allegedly murdered for simply being Jewish and celebrating the Festival of the Light at Bondi Beach. Who killed them? A father and son who were allegedly radicalised by the same terrorist regime that these women lived under when they decided to turn their backs on Australia. I cannot believe the Albanese government is prioritising the rights of ISIS sympathisers above the safety of the Australian public. Can you? We can't afford to be naive. Ideological extremism doesn't just wash off in a transit lounge. The government owes the Australian people an explanation as to why our borders are being compromised, why our judicial system has become a soft touch, and why those who chose a death cult are being given a second chance at the expense of our peace of mind. Australian citizenship is a privilege. It is not a permanent safety net for terrorists. When these women boarded those flights to Syria years ago, they tore up their contract with Australia. So why aren't we stopping them all at the border? I think it's a betrayal of common sense, a betrayal of justice, and above all, a betrayal of the Australian people who deserve to feel safe in their own suburbs. Let's have a chat about it this morning. The open line was flooded yesterday with a lot of people angry and upset about all of this. So how do you feel about it? It's happening today. The lines are open for you to voice your opinion. 131873, the number. You can email me at 2gb.com. 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The identities of these ISIS-linked women have been exposed today by Samantha Maiden over at news.com.au, so I'll run through their associations in the first hour of the show. I also want to track down the Shadow Minister for Industry and Sovereign Capability, Andrew Hastie, for a chat about these women. Because let's not forget, before Andrew became a politician, he was fighting these terrorists while serving as a former SAS commander. The member for Canning knows exactly what we're up against here. Mr. Hastie understands the reality of the threat, while these bureaucrats in Canberra treat national security like a paperwork exercise. If the politicians won't protect our borders and the courts won't protect our suburbs, then it's up to you and me, everyday Australians, to demand accountability. Is this the country you want for your children? A country where allegiance to a death cult is forgiven with a slap on the wrist by these woke judges sitting in our courts? Or do you want our elected leaders to regain control of Australia? Have we reached a point where our laws don't punish, nor do they stop these terrorists from re-entering the so-called lucky country? 131873 to have your say this morning. Now, while we're talking about extremism and this hatred that's, well, I guess you can say festering in our community, it's there for everyone to see, isn't it? Further proof today of the disgusting attacks on Australian Jews, while at the same time members of their community are giving evidence to the Royal Commission. Now, New South Wales Police, you would have seen this on the news last night, they've charged that imbecile who sat outside the commission yesterday wearing a T-shirt with a blue swastika and the Star of David on the front of it, so he'll be before the courts. The counter-terrorism squad has also charged a 32-year-old from Penrith over that neo-Nazi protest outside New South Wales Parliament last November, where a group of 50 people held up that banner with the words, "Abolish the Jewish Lobby." Meantime, Alexei Dimitriadi is reporting in The Telegraph that a Year 12 student from the prestigious Sydney Grammar has been suspended after allegedly sharing an anti-Semitic and demeaning AI-generated video of a Jewish classmate on social media. All the while, witnesses have told the commission that Jewish children are worried about growing up in Australia because of these anti-Semitic attacks. And Jewish aged care centres have been targeted with bomb threats. This is not the Australia I grew up in, and it's the reason why I've been speaking quite passionately and quite forcefully about the need for us to regain control of Australia and remember what our diggers fought for, our freedom. Not to allow this hatred and not to allow these terrorists to roam our streets. So we'll talk more about that later in the show with Andrew Hastie. Now, on to the Prime Minister. I'm sure we've got plenty of parents listening right now who have caught their kids telling porkies, telling lies, because they've done something wrong. And, you know, the kids, when you catch them out, what happened to me as a kid, you'd tell a little white lie and mum would say, "No, that's not right, you're telling a lie." You'd own it because you've been found out. Well, you'd think a grown man and an experienced politician like the Prime Minister would do the same, but, oh, no, not Anthony Albanese. He's refusing to admit he lied to the Australian people during the last election campaign when he declared for the 50th time that he wouldn't touch negative gearing. Well, guess what? That's exactly what they're doing in Tuesday's budget. Remy Varga's reporting today that the changes will affect more than half the politicians in Canberra who have at least one investment property. But here's the big thing. So, you know, they're coming after negative gearing and older Australians, those that have investment properties. But the four key people behind the proposed changes to negative gearing, the Treasurer Jim Chalmers, Katie Gallagher, Michelle Rowland, Andrew Lee, they don't own an investment property. In other words, they're not affected by the changes, so they don't care. The Australian is also reporting today that Jim Chalmers is planning to roll out a COVID-era business tax relief proposal, allowing companies to reduce their tax retrospectively in a move that aims to lift productivity growth and save investment from crashing as forecast by the Reserve Bank earlier this week. The Albanese government is expected to offer 2 years of loss carryback under which businesses can reduce previous year's profits and the amount of tax they paid, leading to refunds from the Australian Tax Office. When the policy was used during the COVID era, the refunds were estimated to be as much as $5 billion. Well, they've got to start helping small businesses in particular, because you look at the numbers being reported today by Jake McCallum and James O'Doherty at the telly, They write today, small businesses at the coalface of crippling economic conditions are collapsing en masse, with close to 7

and I see the gut-wrenching stress of watching everything you've built slip away. And what's response from Canberra? A broken promise on housing that targets everyday Australians, and a multi-billion dollar band-aid for big business. They're completely out of touch, this mob, with the reality on the ground. And if the Prime Minister thinks a few corporate tax refunds are going to hide the wreckage being felt on main streets right across the country, he's kidding himself. Anthony Albanese told us we'd be better off under his government, but right now the only thing they're growing is the insolvency list. You can have your say this morning on 131873. A few other stories to mention off the top of the show. We've obviously been talking about the terrible tragedy in the Northern Territory, the alleged murder of five-year-old Kumanjai little baby in Alice Springs. Three people, we're told, from the Child Protection Department have been stood down amid an external investigation into the events that led up to little Kumanjai's death. That's after six concerns for welfare notices were given to the department by police, including in the 48 hours before the little girl was allegedly murdered. And there's another story today, a shocking one by Liam Mendes in The Australian. He's reporting a six-week-old baby, has been flown to a Darwin hospital with suspicious head injuries after being allowed to remain with its family despite separate concerns being made about its welfare in a remote Aboriginal community. We're talking about vulnerable children, babies that can't protect themselves. So well done to Liam for exposing what's going on in the Territory and why this needs urgent attention. And, you know, just on this, you would think every Aboriginal organisation would be demanding action from the government about these stories, but I received an email yesterday from a group called the National Voice for Our Children Organisation. According to its website, it claims to uphold the rights of Aboriginal and Torres Strait Islander children and to advance the self-determination of communities to ensure identity, well-being, safety, development and connection to culture are protected and strengthened. Well, have a listen to this. The National Voice for Our Children organisation is not demanding action after the alleged murder of a little girl, no. It's calling for an immediate investigation into the leaking, yes, the leaking of confidential information relating to child protection notifications involving Kumanjai little baby. So their major concern is not how this little girl was allegedly abducted and murdered. No, no, no. Their major concern is the leaking to the media. I mean, how pathetic. It is no wonder we've got problems in the Northern Territory at the moment. So that's what's happening there. I noticed Sydney judges had a bit to say about e-bikes. We'll tackle that story from Waverley Court. His Honour Michael Bargo is concerned that they're clogging up the court system because of these riders that are being charged, not only e-bikes, e-scooters as well, mind you. And then there's this, well, I guess you call it a confrontation, a stoush between a One Nation volunteer and Liberal Senator James Patterson outside the polling booth in Albury ahead of the Farrah by-election on Saturday. Look, credit to Pauline Hanson. She was very quick to come out and apologise for all of this, given it was one of her volunteers down there in Albury. But, geez, her Chief of Staff, James Ashby, was on Sky News last night and walked back the apology by telling Paul Murray Senator Patterson needed a kick up the backside. Mr. Ashby said, "I don't condone any action where things get aggressive and behaviour gets out of hand," but James Patterson went into that rage-baiting. He went looking for a blue. Now, look, I'm not here to take sides, but if you can't stand outside a pre-polling booth handing out how-to-vote cards without the threat of a volunteer having a crack at you and taking your phone, we've got a problem. I thought Pauline Hanson did the right thing by offering an apology. And all James Ashby has done with his comments on Sky last night to Paul Murray, who's a great man, has just blown this up even further. It should have been full stop, done. Pauline's apologised. One Nation volunteer's gone home. We move on. It is what it is. But now it becomes more of a story because of the comments from Pauline's Chief of Staff. Just stupid. James, just get out there today and apologise, mate. Something goes wrong, you apologise. We move on. But you've just created more of a story, and it's just a waste of time. Now we turn to sport. Gee, hasn't there been some signing news in recent weeks? Wow. Alex Johnston, he's now officially joining the PNG Chiefs. That's, of course, from 2028, despite the premature announcement of his signing, which caused all that confusion around whether he or Jerome Luai was the inaugural signing for the new club. Well, down there at St George Illawarra, look, I've texted a few of the Dragons that I know, including Mark Piggy-Riddell, and I said, look, Dean Young, your interim coach, has got a new nickname. I'm going to start calling Dean Young Dolly, because Dino has implemented a new regime.

0: team down there at St George Illawarra. A 9-to-5 workday. So Dean Young will now be known as Dolly. Dolly Young, because they're working 9-to-5. So he's hoping that they can use this game against Newcastle this week off the back of the bye as a bit of a reset. And they need to, so we'll see what happens there. Of course, footy tonight, you'll see that on Fox and Nine's Wide World of Sports as well. We've got Suncorp Stadium hosting the Dolphins and the Bulldogs. Look, I know Cameron Serraldo hasn't made any changes to the Dogs team, but I'll be very interested to see what the team looks like 90 minutes before kickoff. I can't imagine he's just going to put the same group of players in the same positions out there again this week, hoping for a different result. So I'll be interested to see what those changes are, potentially 90 minutes before kickoff. AFL tonight over in the West, Fremantle up against Hawthorn at Optus Stadium. They're second and third on the ladder. Pat Cummins has been offered a Cricket Australia contract extension to 2029 that would raise his earnings to about $4 million per year. That story on the back page of the Herald. Nikita Zhu had a victory last night in Newcastle. Well done to him. Dan McKellar's defending the decision to keep Joseph Okuso-Suali'i in the centres for the Waratahs for the must-win game against the Highlanders this weekend. And Cameron Smith is absolutely confident the embattled LIV Golf will return to Adelaide next year, insisting he's not running out of time to be a contender in majors after another poor showing at the US Masters. So there's plenty for us to talk about this morning. If you've got an opinion to share, story to tell, something to report, the number to call 131873. You can email me at 2gb.com or you can text me 0460 873 873. You're with Mark Levy as we broadcast on 2GB in Sydney through the 2GB app and via network stations right across Australia. Yeah, 131873 is the number, Mark. There's obviously been government support for the terrorists to return because someone has arranged their travel to Australia and paid for their flights. And that one from Roz. Mark, I find it offensive to call them Australian citizens. They are a disgrace. Can you tell me how they got the passports? Also, full force of the law, we know they'll get off. Well, look, at the end of the day, they are Australian citizens. And somebody made the point to me this morning, and they're right. This just didn't start under the Albanese government. The Morrison government allowed not only these ISIS-linked women, but also their husbands back into Australia. So, you know, as much as I'm critical of the government of the day, and I'll make this point to Andrew Hastie, I mean, what's the coalition got to say for itself, given they did the same thing a number of years ago under the Morrison government? I also don't recognise the country I grew up in, Mark. Thank you for your words off the top of the show. Kerry, Mark, excellent summary. These women chose to fight for ISIS and to breed the next generation of fighters. We haven't been able to prevent radicalisation of the people here, so it's false for Tony Burke to claim that Australian children will be safe. So, just like yesterday, there are a lot of people, and it's become the major talking point across Australia. Michelle's phoned through at North Tarramurra. Michelle, good morning to you.
1: Hi, Mark. I'd just like to make a point. Everyone's saying, you know, we've got to do the right thing by these children. Okay? I'll wear that one. On A Current Affair a couple of weeks ago, they had the story about this young girl. She's still at school. I think she's year 11 or year 12, who came to this country as a child, as a refugee, and based on the visa or the rules at the time that her parents were allowed to stay in the country, means she can't get permanent residency. And guess what? She's fighting to now stay in the country. Hmm. So we're happy to kick her out. She's done nothing wrong. They've got no association terrorism or whatsoever. From what I understand from the story, she is a great citizen. She's someone who we should have as an Australian citizen. Yet we're going to kick her out and bring these kids and whatever else back into the country. Is that fair?
0: No, it's not fair, Michelle. And you raise a very good point. And it sort of is backed up by what I'm about to say now too, and that is that if you look at some of the stories we've covered in recent weeks, a few weeks back, the hate preachers that were allowed into this country were given visas that went through apparently the, you know, strict screening process to ensure that they fall in line with Australian values. They both got into Australia. It took reporting from the Telegraph. I think Sky News covered it. We covered it here on the radio. Public pressure forced the Home Affairs Office, Tony Burke, to cancel their visas and send them back from whence they came. And then last week, or earlier this week, I should say, Shari Markson exclusively reported, and I jumped on board and couldn't believe the bloke was allowed and given a visa to enter the country. Sneeko, the anti-Semitic online influencer. There he was photographed with Sonny Bill Williams the other day. And I'm not suggesting Sonny Bill Williams has done anything wrong here, but you look at this Sneeko who has a... You just go and have a look at his social media accounts. He's been banned from most of the major platforms because of what he says on social media. Anti-Semitic comments. He was interviewing a young woman from Israel, where he virtually said, "Have you slept with a Hamas soldier? Did they use you as a human shield?" And we're going to let people like that into our country? I've got no faith whatsoever when it comes to Tony Burke as the Minister of Home Affairs and Immigration, because we are letting too many people into this country who do not fall into line with our values and want to sow division and sow hatred that resulted in the terrorist attack down there at Bondi Beach on December 14. It's got to stop. Thank you, Michelle, for your call. We'll take a break at 29 to 10, and we'll come back with plenty more. And I want to just shed some light on who these ISIS-linked women actually are and share with you a pretty powerful email I received from a veteran overnight about all of this as well. We'll take a break at 29 to 10 and come back with plenty more.
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0: I've got Sarah McDonald on a Thursday in the final hour of the program. I want to talk to Sarah about Mother's Day today. And I just had a note from Christine on the email. Mark, I'm contacting you in the hope that you could give something a bit of promotion for me. We are doing a big concert on Mother's Day at Panthers in the Evan Theatre at 4 o'clock. This is all in support of motor neuron disease. We've got a 25-piece army band with a group called The Valleys, all performers giving up their time for free and all proceeds going to MND. Please get us out there. Well, I'm more than happy to do that for you. Evan Theatre, Panthers, this Sunday from 4 o'clock. The Valleys, Frankie Valli, Motown and Rock and Roll, combining with special guests, Army Big Band, raising money and funds for motor neuron disease research. So good on you, Christine. Well done to you, and I hope it all goes well for you out there at Panthers on Saturday. Sunday, of course, Sunday being Mother's Day. Now, look, I'm indebted to Samantha Maiden over at news.com.au for this, because she's revealed today the identities of these ISIS-linked women who are arriving in Sydney and Melbourne later today. I just wanted to run you through who they are. The first woman's name is Kasa Abbas, a 54-year-old from Melbourne and the mother of two children. Now, she's the wife of Mohammed Ahmad, who ran a charity to support the people of Syria that the AFP believed was funneling money to Islamic State. The family first travelled over to Syria in 2014 for a family wedding. They say this was before realising that their son had pledged allegiance to Islamic State. Then there's Zahra Ahmed. Zahra married a notorious Islamic State recruiter, Mohammed Zahab, who died in an airstrike in 2018. She was Zahab's second wife after he also married another Australian woman. Zahra has three sons. The third of these women is Zainab Ahmed. The 31-year-old pleaded with Australia to repatriate the families despite making a choice to fly to Syria. She told an SBS documentary 2 years ago that the Syrian camps are not a place for a child to be, and every day it's just getting harder. There's a street in the camp. It's called Australia Street. We live closely. We have a strong connection because we all have the same motive. We all want to get home. And then there's Janai Safar. She's a former health science student who left Australia in 2015 to travel to Syria. She married an Islamic State fighter and had a child a year later. Janai was quoted by the Herald in 2017 outlining her concerns that her children would be taken away from her. She said, "I didn't train or kill anyone. I just sat at home." Really? So you just sat at home, did you, whilst under a terror regime, and what, we're supposed to feel sorry for you, are we? Are you buying the sob stories, folks? I'm not. Zahra Ahmed and her three boys have been detained for years in the Al-Roj camp in Syria following the fall of Islamic State. On that SBS documentary, she admitted to understanding why people would be nervous about her return. She said, "I understand that, and I think I would have the same concern if I was back home. But what I would like to say is this, don't be so quick to judge. Try and look at it from our perspective. We are also mothers. You know, we're human beings. I didn't make this bed. For me, that doesn't apply. We are now forced to suffer for the decisions that other people, other male influencers, made on our behalf. Now they're all gone, and we're left to suffer with our kids." Now, are you buying it, folks? I keep coming back to the fact that these women made a choice, and I don't think we as a country can trust them, given they've spent years living and supporting a death cult. Just think about why they're coming home for a second. The caliphate has collapsed, so they're on their own. And let's be clear, ignorance is not an alibi when you're boarding a flight to a terrorist safe haven. These women claim they just sat at home, but they did so under a flag that stood for the execution of innocents and the destruction of Western democratic values. While people were being enslaved, tortured and executed right outside their front doors, what, they just sat at home, did they? That's not innocence, that's complicity. And no amount of PR spin or sob stories on documentaries changes the fact that they made their beds and now they should be forced to lie in them. Look, the other question I've got for state and federal police this morning is, are these women going to be treated like Ben Robert Smith was at the airport? Are they going to board the international flights these women and children are on to make such a public arrest? Or are these terrorists going to be whisked away quietly? And just on the treatment of our veterans, quite a number of them are writing to me to express their anger and frustration about these ISIS-linked women coming to Australia, and they're all making the point, Mark, we fought against the extremist ideology of these people overseas, and what? Now I'm expected to walk the same streets as them? I also received this email overnight from a veteran who wants to remain nameless because of the process he's currently going through, but I want to share it with you. He writes, Mark, I listened to your podcast as I drove home, having just spent a day in multiple meetings trying to convince bureaucrats that my 23 years in the Defence Force with five operational deployments overseas as a frontline soldier has affected me. I'm in my early 40s. My knees and hips are shot from carrying 40 to 50 kilograms of weight over the sand hills of the Middle East. My foot is shattered to the point where I can no longer walk barefoot even around the floor in my house. I can't sleep without tablets. My thoughts are invaded by memories I'd rather not see. I live alone because the things I've seen are too heavy to share with those who I've loved, and I'm about to leave the only career I've ever known. Whilst the Army has decided I should be medically discharged, I don't know if I'll receive a pension, and maybe I don't deserve it. I guess some suit who has never heard a gunshot will decide my worthiness. To hear in the news the government is allowing these ISIS members to return to this country is just yet another kick in the guts. The same government that sent me overseas for 9 months to fight the very people who we are now welcoming back. Over the years, I've seen my mates die on the battlefield. I've carried coffins at home when my mates' struggles have become too hard to bear, and all the while I never doubted the price we paid. But to welcome back the enemy into this country and more than likely pay them more than the Australian soldiers or the family spent fighting them seems like the ultimate betrayal. As I'm going through the discharge process, I'd ask that you not mention my name as I worry about repercussions. However, I feel it's important to encourage you and the other presenters at 2GB to continue your vocal opposition to this. Well, firstly, to my emailer, thank you for your service, and secondly, I'm sorry. I'm sorry that we live in a country which is run by a government that clearly values the apparent rights of these terrorists over the compensation and support of our veterans. It's just wrong. There are brave men and women who sign up to fight for this country. There are others who make a choice to join a death cult and destroy Western democracies that our soldiers fight to protect. Anthony Albanese and Tony Burke need to explain to the Australian people why we've got veterans still waiting for support while at the same time the government has refused to stop these four ISIS-linked women from re-entering the country that they turned their back on. They joined a regime intent on destroying a democracy like Australia, the same democracy that was forced to send our veterans overseas to protect itself from these terrorists who are about to land in Sydney and Melbourne. When these women and children land this afternoon, they aren't coming home to Australia. They're coming home to a soft touch. Shame on you, Anthony Albanese. Shame on you, Tony Burke. Shame on this government. It's 17 to 10.
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0: It's 13 minutes away from 10. Just for our listeners who are based in Sydney, and the reason I say that is because of the 2GB app and the modern technology, you can listen here, there and everywhere these days. And I know we've got people who listen to us in Perth and in Brisbane. We're out and about tomorrow. So if you're around Revesby or you're looking for something to do tomorrow, I'd love to meet you. We'll be broadcasting both the morning show and afternoons with Michael McLaren live from Revesby Workers Club tomorrow, the club on Brett Street in Revesby. And we're doing so in partnership with Clubs New South Wales as part of their Purple Fridays initiative, which raises awareness of domestic violence and promotes respectful relationships. I'll be on air from 9 and then Michael McLaren on air from midday. So come on down and say good day. We'll be there, and I'll catch up with one of the supporters of this program, one of our great advertisers and sponsors, the boss of Clubs New South Wales, Rebecca Rehan. So we'll do that tomorrow down there at Revesby Workers Club. Come down and say good day. Now, let me just get you some reaction from Mal Lanyon, the New South Wales Police Commissioner. He had a chat to Ben Fordham this morning on the breakfast program and confirmed that one of these ISIS linked women and one child will return to Sydney this afternoon, while the other 11 of the cohort will land in Melbourne. Ben asked the police commissioner if the women and child, or the woman and child, returning to Sydney will pose a threat to the community here in Sydney and if she'll be arrested upon arrival. This is his response.
24: My responsibility is to make sure the community of New South Wales is safe. So obviously with people returning from declared areas, people have been associated with terrorist organisations, we will actively monitor those people if they return to New South Wales.
25: Is she going to be arrested when she lands?
24: For operational reasons, I won't go into who may be arrested, but obviously we're working very closely with Commonwealth authorities. The Federal Police Commissioner announced yesterday that a number of people will be arrested. Again, just for operational reasons, I don't want to go into specifically who will be arrested.
0: Yeah, and the Commissioner confirmed that if those arrests are made, they will be made by State Police and not Federal Police. He also confirmed that both State and Federal Police will have significant presence at the airport tonight. Ben also asked Mr. Lanyon what would happen to the child if the woman was to be arrested at the airport this afternoon.
24: We would work very closely with any relatives of that child, or certainly, if not, the Department of Communities and Justice will work closely to make sure the child is taken care of. It is important to make sure that we do take care of any children who may be present.
0: So that's what's happening at Sydney Airport tonight. And look, I understand where the Commissioner's coming from. He doesn't want to give too much away, given if there are going to be arrests that are made, you don't want to prejudice any case against them. I just, again, would come back to my original point. Given the spectacle that was made of the arrest of Ben Robert Smith, I'll be very interested in how this is handled, not only by the Federal Police, but by New South Wales Police tonight at Sydney Airport. And obviously, there will be a lot of discussion about it throughout the day here on 2GB, on my program, Michael's, Clinton's, and of course tonight with John Stanley as well. So make sure you stay listening to us here on 2GB throughout the day. It's 10 to 10.
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0: Just on a lighter note for a second, I had a bit of fun off the top of the show in the sports part of my opening remarks in respect of a story in the Telegraph today. The interim Dragons coach, I'm going to nickname him Dolly, Dean Young, because actually the back page of the Telegraph's quite clever. Young and the Restless, radical shake-up to light fire under winless Dragons. Well, the report is that Dean Young has introduced a 9-to-5 work schedule for the players in preparation for their game against Newcastle this week. So 9-to-5, Dolly Parton, I'm going to start calling him Dolly. Anyway, that's apparently got a bit of a chuckle down there at the Dragons. But somebody's just sent me this. One of the betting organisations has taken a bet of $1,000 at $81 on the Dragons to make the top eight. And then somebody by the name of Wayno has... it's quite clever, actually. Wayno says, That's not a bet, it's a donation. It should be tax deductible. Gamble responsibly. 131873 is the number. Hey, Mark, how can we in one breath be holding a Royal Commission into social cohesion and anti-Semitism and with the other hand, this government bringing in more terrorists? Gary, I made that exact point off the top of the show. You're right. Diana at Glenhaven. Mark, Caller made a good point to Ben's show this morning and I just wanted to remind you of it. Some of these ISIS brides' children are going to witness their mothers being arrested and are going to grow up hating this country because of this. And so that hatred pattern continues. I heard that, Diana, you're right, and I thought it was a great and very powerful call to Ben this morning. And Mark, thank you for sharing that brave soldier's email with us. I'm here having my coffee in safety because of this man and his colleague's service to us. I'm not happy about this. I'm upset, and it's treason. We cannot allow this to happen, and how the government has not stood in the way of these people coming home. And I'd make the point that, again, the Morrison government did it as well years ago with ISIS-linked women and also their husbands. But I would have thought our national security is paramount, especially in the wake of the worst ever terrorist attack on our shores on December 14 down at Bondi Beach. 4.5 to 10.
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7: 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But then in the next breath, it was revealed that Labor is looking at a multi-billion dollar cost of living relief package to give every Australian an income offset worth hundreds of dollars each. And economists are already warning potentially that could impact the inflation problem that we have.
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3: We got people here, there and everywhere. 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Michael's in Malta listening to us. On holidays, Mark, still adjusting to the time difference. Keep up the good work and fighting for true Australians. Well, we've got to stand up, haven't we, Michael? I still cannot believe that in the polls, people are still supporting Labor. I just find it unbelievable. News is next.
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4: It's 8 degrees in Canberra, but feels like 2. Mostly sunny today, going for a top of 12 degrees. 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